0: drone, we can be getting so much information around shark behavior, shark type, and using AI and using other data sources as well to have a more nuanced approach to shark management as well.
1: Police say a man has been charged over an attack involving a machete in Sydney's West as a search continues for another suspect believed to have been involved. Emergency services arrived at a house in Lidcombe just before 11 o'clock last night, where they found a 45-year-old man with stab wounds to his head and hands. A 44-year-old man found at the scene has been charged with domestic violence-related assault. He's on conditional bail and will face court tomorrow. Social Services Minister Tanya Plibersek says there's no harm in extending the inquiry into Labor's proposed overhaul of the National Disability Insurance Scheme. Labor agreed to an 8-week extension as part of a deal to get the Greens to support its tax reforms through the Senate this week. The Greens say they'll fight the NDIS changes day and night, though the coalition is likely to support the measures. Ms. Plibersek says the scheme must become sustainable.
2: All of the advocates who are getting up and saying, we helped build the NDIS, we campaigned for it, it's good to hear from them. And I want to say to them, we want to work with you to make sure we have the best NDIS possible, but one that is sustainable into the future.
1: Labor frontbencher Claire O'Neill has called the coalition cowardly after opposition leader Angus Taylor refused to say if he supports multiculturalism. It comes as One Nation leader Pauline Hanson demands an end to the policy in favour of monoculturalism. Multiculturalism was made official policy by the Whitlam government when the White Australia policy was abolished. Claire O'Neill says the coalition needs to stand up to One Nation's divisive rhetoric.
3: They are inert. They are cowardly, they are frozen. When are they going to stand up and fight against the absolutely outrageous nonsense that One Nation are spreading right around this country? You know, Pauline Hanson says there are no good Muslims in Australia. Why can't Angus Taylor stand up and call that racism? Because that is what it is.
1: US television anchor Savannah Guthrie is pleading for answers in response to claims her 84-year-old mother died shortly after being kidnapped from her Arizona home 5 months ago. Law enforcement sources told US network CNN they obtained a ransom note in February. It reportedly says Nancy Guthrie's kidnappers did not mean to kill her. Savannah Guthrie has called on anyone with information to come forward. The driver of a car that crashed in Sydney's West early this morning has died in hospital. A car and a truck hauling portable toilets collided at Northmead around 5:30 a.m. The 42-year-old truck driver is undergoing mandatory testing at Westmead Hospital. Windsor Road at Northmead remains closed between James Roos Drive and Churchill Drive, with traffic filling up local roads. And Croatia and Panama are scoreless at halftime in their match in Toronto at FIFA's Men's World Cup. To the weather around the state, isolated showers developing along the coast in the evening, fine elsewhere. Mostly sunny for Sydney today with a chance of late showers, mainly along the coastal fringe and a top of 19 degrees. ABC News.
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5: Welcome to Mornings with Kylie Morris.
6: So, sorting out water supply for the precious Murray-Darling Basin is something we all need to understand. Major shifts underway there at the moment for irrigators, for communities. That's coming up. But first, good morning. Nice to have you along. We've survived the state budget, so that's a reason to be joyful. I hope wherever you are, your town or region is getting a boost. A new school or two, for example. More money for mental health. A bypass. Some flood management. It's all critical stuff that can make a real difference to the services and support the way that we live our lives. The Murray-Darling Basin stretches across a swathe of the state. It's critical for agriculture and for the environment. There is a dire need for protection. The government has found more money to buy back water supply to divert to the environment, but that is upsetting irrigators because it impacts their access and supply. It's a very fine line to walk and a contentious subject, but it matters massively to all of us. So we'll have an update on that shortly. We're doing mystery songs again this hour. This week, even the theme is leaving. We've had some blockbuster leaving tunes, another one coming up from a very famous band, shall we say. There have been a few guesses. A couple of them actually guessing the same song. Both Lee and Kate think it might have been Leaving on a Jet Plane by John Denver or by Peter, Paul and Mary. Sadly, it is neither of those guesses, but they are very good ones. The Waitress Quiz is back, bigger and better than yesterday. Do you want to throw your apron into the ring for a double pass to see Waitress the Musical in Sydney? I'll let you know when it's time to call, about 15 minutes from now. That'll be on 1300 33 12 33. And meanwhile, you can text us on 0487 99 12 33.
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6: Whether or not you live near the Murray-Darling Basin, what happens to water there is relevant to us all across the state. As far as water plans go, it doesn't get bigger than this. 1 million square kilometres of the nation's agricultural heartland spread across five state and territory governments, and it's at risk from severe environmental degradation, from over-extraction and drought. And so there is this plan, right? A plan that sets the amount of water that can be taken from the basin each year. It's been up for review, and today that preliminary submissions report is out. There are so many layers to this, and that's why we've gone to Emily Doak, who is the ABC's rural reporter for the Riverina and knows everything about it. Emily, hello.
8: Hi, Kylie. Good morning.
6: Good morning. Should we talk first about the preliminary submissions report, or would you like to bring us up to date on the mood generally? I know things have felt a little, heated perhaps, given some recent decisions by the government.
8: Yeah, well, maybe we start by a bit of a fill-in about what the Basin Plan is all about. And as you said, it has been addressing some of those crucial issues in this plan, specifically in this part of the world, came into place in 2012 and aimed to return more water for the environment, 2,750 gigalitres of water for the environment. And to put it in perspective, a gigalitre is a billion litres or about 400 Olympic swimming pools. So that was the initial goal or target set through the plan, to take water out of productive use, to find efficiencies and to put more of that water into the environment to help things like native fish, wetland health, birds and the environment more generally. And then this is where things got even more controversial, was that in 2023, the federal Labor government committed to delivering another 450 gigalitres on top to put more water to sort of towards that environmental target. And much of that water, that extra 450 gigalitres, was to be returned through purchases from willing sellers, sort of colloquially known as buybacks, I suppose. And that's what many regional communities have been concerned about, particularly in agricultural production areas like the Food Bowl here in the Riverina.
6: So those 450 gigalitres, when the buyback happens, or when these buybacks happen, do they happen in kind of geographically specific areas? So if, for example, there's a buyback, I don't know, in the southern part of the region, presumably that would mean that those irrigators might feel particularly targeted by it because it would be their supply that might immediately suffer. Am I right in thinking that?
8: That's right. And what happens is the government puts out a tender for these willing sellers to come forward and sell their water. And they do target in specific areas. And much of the water recovery through these programs has been in the southern connected basin. So that's the Murray, Murrumbidgee, Lachlan and catchments in Victoria and South Australia. And that's because I suppose there's a lot of water in those areas, and it's easy to get that water and to be able to move it through the system through to South Australia and some of the environmental areas that have been targeted for improvement. There have also been some

0: tenders in the Northern Basin, so, you know, Queensland, Northern New South Wales, but much of the activity has focused in the southern area of New South Wales, and that's why many communities in this area say they've borne the brunt of the water recovery through the Murray-Darling Basin plan, and that it's had serious flow-on effects for agricultural production in the region and also irrigation communities that rely on that agricultural production through employment for value-adding and processing, and also the general throughput of agriculture in the region.
1: So, Emily, moving on to this preliminary submissions report that's out today, explain to me what that is. I'm guessing by the name that this is the first reactions, if you like, to the plan in its current form and whether or not it's doing the job that people need it to.
0: Well, as part of the plan, there's been this 10-year reviews, and they're running a bit late, but this is the first major review of the basin plan. And the Murray-Darling Basin Authority put out a discussion paper looking at, well, you know, this is what we've achieved so far, but we need to look at what's going ahead for the future. And in that review discussion paper, it talked about things like the ongoing impact of climate change and how that will impact water availability into the future. It also noted that some of the original targets set in the Murray-Darling Basin plan, like keeping the Murray mouth open, might not be able to be achieved. And it also talks about a need to provide greater connectivity in the river systems, particularly from the northern basin through catchments like the Darling through to other parts of the basin. So it highlighted that. That review paper went out for people to make submissions and talk about what they saw as the key priorities. And it got a pretty good response. 2,500 submissions were received by the Murray-Darling Basin Authority as part of this review. It's released... you know, it's sort of snapshot of what those submissions said today. And it says that there were areas of common ground, in particular support amongst those submissions for healthy rivers, better water quality, and links between land and water management and that sort of thing. But there were also real key areas of divergence, with some submissions calling for a greater socio-economic and cultural objectives to be balanced with the environmental objectives, while others saying that the environment should really come first. So another point of contention is about whether there should be more water recovered from irrigators and agriculture and productive use, or whether or not there should be a line drawn under water recovery. So some things people agree about, others there's clear points of difference.
1: And Emily, even as you're saying that, we're getting a few responses on the text line that illustrate those differences. Gwen has written in to say, look, there's simply not enough water to provide for all needs. As Australia manages to export over 70% of produce, then agriculture needs to take less water. Constant agricultural expansion and growing of excessively water-hungry crops doesn't equate to an increasingly warming climate and reduced water resources. So that's the view from Gwen. But also, I was reading the Murray Regional Strategy Group have put out a few papers and releases about what they think about the current water buyback practices. And they are calling for a pause on water buybacks until this basin plan review is completed. I mean, how many people just want to see everything kind of frozen where it is now with no further decisions taken until there is a generally agreed direction set?
0: Yeah, well, particularly in, say, the irrigation communities in those catchments, as you say, where there have been a lot of buybacks, you know, they're really feeling the impact of that, both on farming, but also in the communities that rely on it. Because when voluntary buybacks happen, essentially it means there's less water supply for things like irrigation. And it also pushes the price of water up because many agricultural producers, you know, buy and water is traded on a temporary market basis. And so if the government's coming in and buying water entitlements, that pushes up the price for other water users who might want to purchase water entitlements or it pushes up the prices in particularly dry years where they might need a little bit of extra water to finish off a crop, for example. So communities are saying, look, you know, this is having unintended consequences and really severe consequences on particular areas within the Murray-Darling Basin, and there needs to be more consideration of the social and economic impacts of that when considering whether these purchases should go ahead. So they're saying that there does need to be a pause. Mind you, we heard from the Federal Water Minister Murray Watt last week, who said that 85% of that 450 gigalitre target has now been achieved, and that they're only looking at purchasing another 20 gigalitres from willing sellers. Still, 20 gigalitres is a lot of water, and those communities are calling for a pause.
1: Absolutely. Emily, it is complex stuff, but we really appreciate you explaining so clearly, I suppose, what's involved, the stakes for the various parties and where that disagreement, so where those lines of disagreement sit. It will be interesting to see whether or not this submissions report moves things in a different direction. But for now, thanks so much for joining us.
0: Thank you.
1: That's Emily Doak from ABC Rural, where she reports, for the Riverina area. Coming up, we're back to Waitress the Musical and your quiz, your chance to win two tickets and a night's accommodation.

0: Ronstadt's Poor, Poor, Pitiful Me on 1233 ABC Newcastle and statewide. It's 22 minutes past 10.
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0: Oh, there's a taste of what you could hear from Waitress the Musical. Yes, it's nearly quiz time. We're giving away a double pass to go and see that fantastic sounding musical in Sydney this week. It's a little quiz where you have to answer a few questions that may or may not be restaurant slash waitressing related. Our victorious contestant 2 days in a row has been Roslyn of Warners Bay. Roslyn, you're back again.
1: Here I am. I feel like I'm on duty for the next shift.
0: That's what working for the ABC feels like a bit, Roslyn. We're just trying to share the experience. Look, it's lovely to have you there. I'm just going to turn you down while you take care of that phone. And I'm Okay, no problem. I'm going to give people a chance to call in, though, because, of course, we do actually need someone to go up against Roslyn. Give us a call on 1300 33 12 33. If you can, that's 1300 33 12 33. Here's some information though about what you could win. So the show is in Sydney, as I mentioned. So you'll have to be able to get to Sydney to see it. Just so you're aware, it comes to the Lyric Theatre in Sydney from August the 1st. Secondly, conditions of the quiz. It is a sudden death competition. So if you get through today's quiz, you'll need to face off with a new contestant tomorrow and so on until we get our winner tomorrow. So if you can't commit, it might be best to sit this one out. Roslyn is here with us. She's back. Thursday, what was your top hit, your best answer, Roslyn? Oh, that's right. You knew that blancmange was a pudding. That was critical to your success, I think, first time around. And then you also managed to tell diners why they shouldn't be permitted to split bills. So, you know, that's our reigning champ, Roslyn. She's pretty good. We've got a few calls coming in, but I think Nikki is processing them even as we speak. If you haven't had a chance, quickly get to your phone and give us a call on 1300 33 12 33. We're just looking for one brand new contestant right now. You don't need to have worked in hospitality, but it won't hurt if you have, because there will definitely be questions about waitressing or waitering or maybe even pie. Roslyn, are you a big fan of musicals? Is this your preferred kind of entertainment?
1: Absolutely. Yeah, I love musicals.
0: What's your favourite?
1: You know what? I think I really enjoyed Cats.
0: Ah, did you see that on stage?
1: I did, but a long time ago, like 20 probably years ago, yeah.
0: You haven't seen any of the more recent ones? You're not a Wicked fan or a Hamilton?
1: Yeah, I've seen Wicked and I saw the Michael Jackson
0: musical. Like?
1: And yeah, I really enjoyed it. I went twice, actually. So, yeah. And the... I can't think of a name. Anyway, I've seen quite a few.
0: Oh, good. All right. Well, excellent. Well, wishing you lots of luck. I'm told by Nikki that our second contestant is just pulling over so he can talk to us safely. So just give us 30 seconds. We'll be straight back.
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0: Hello, Mark from Singleton. Can you hear me?
5: I can, Kylie.
0: Oh, excellent. And you're somewhere safe? You're pulled over?
5: Yes, I'm pulled over.
0: Okay, excellent. Listen, thank you so much for joining us. Roslyn, say hi to Mark.
1: Hi, Mark.
5: G'day, Roslyn. How are you?
1: I'm well, thanks.
0: That's good. So, you know, we don't have buzzers because we're a buzzer-free kind of establishment, but what I do need you to do is just to say your name if you think you've got the answer, and I'll come to you first. So the first name

0: I hear. I'll come to. We've got three questions, and one is one has a little bit of audio connected to it. It may or may not be connected to a film. That's coming up. But the first one is pretty straightforward. So let me give you the first one. So Mark from Singleton, Roslyn from Warners Bay, in a fancy establishment, as you come through the door, there'll be someone there to greet you and get you to your table and maybe even to hand you over to a waitress. What's the title?
1: Mark.
0: Mark, hello. What's the title of the person who plays that role?
1: Maitre d'.
0: Oh, very nicely done. Okay, that's one for Mark. He obviously hangs out in fancy places, Roslyn. That's all I can say. Right. Now,
1: no.
0: No, it's just something that you see in movies, maybe.
1: I may or may not have done that role in the past.
0: No way, really? What kind of an establishment?
1: A restaurant in a place called Winter Park, Colorado.
0: Ah, is that in the snowfields?
1: Yeah, it is.
0: Oh, interesting. All right. I've got lots of questions about that, but I digress. And I need to carry on with the quiz because we need to get to a winner. Now, I do need you to listen really carefully to this. It's very short. I'll have some more hints to follow, but maybe you'll know straight away what film this is from.
2: I'll have what she's having.
3: Roslyn.
1: Mark.
0: Roslyn.
3: Is it When Harry Met Sally?
1: Yep.
0: It is. It's from that film starring Meg Ryan. She's sitting with Billy Crystal and putting on quite a show. And I think it's the waitress, isn't it, who says, I'll have another diner. That's right, another diner who says, I'll have what she's having. All right. So that's one for Mark and one for Roslyn. Oh, my gosh, straight right down to the wire. All right. So I'm listening out for whoever tells me they're going to get this, they want to have a stab at this one, but I'll need you to wait until I've asked the full question. All right, here we go. Name three kinds of milk you can have in your coffee.
1: Mark.
0: Mark, what you got?
1: Full cream.
0: Yep.
1: Soy.
0: Yep.
1: And come on.
0: People are yelling at their radios all around New South Wales. Come on. What you got, Mark? Sorry?
1: Light milk. Light milk.
0: Light milk. Okay.
1: Full cream, white, soy.
0: So, okay, full cream, soy, light milk. I think the judges are nodding. They'll accept that. We might another.

0: Milk.
1: Okay. Full cream white, soy.
0: So, okay, full cream soy, light milk. I think the judges, yeah, the judges are nodding. They'll accept that. We might, another alternative might have been low fat, for example, yeah. But you could also have oat. You could have almond, skim,
2: almond.
0: Macadamia. There are so many milks. But I'm so sorry to say, Roslyn, I think you've been pipped by Mark from Singleton.
3: I have. Good luck, Mark, for the next couple of days. Hope you get through.
0: Have you got any top tips, Roslyn, how you prepare?
3: I think Mark's done a pretty good job. He's quick.
0: Yeah, he's feeling,
3: he knows his stuff.
0: He's feeling like he's arrived, you know, fully evolved into the game,
3: Yeah.
0: Listen, great. Well, Roslyn, you've been a great sport. Thank you so much. For that.
3: Thank you.
0: And
3: bit of fun.
0: Mark, we're going to talk to you the same time tomorrow, if we can.
1: Yep, you can.
0: All right. And I'll just get, I'll try and hand you back to Nikki so she can get some more details from you. But thank you both of you for playing.
1: Thank you.
4: Weather.
0: So let's take a look at the weather situation. Today, a cold morning with areas of fog and frost on the ranges. You might have seen western slopes across the southern and central inland plains. Dry and mostly sunny across the state, except for isolated showers developing along the coast this evening. Southeast to southwesterly winds, fresh at times on the coastal fringe. Tomorrow, scattered showers along the coast, isolated showers in the eastern areas and central western slopes, dry and partly cloudy in the west. Temperatures below average along the coast and a bit warmer elsewhere. On Friday, showers across large parts of the state. Current temperatures, Grafton is 15, Coffs Harbour 18, Newcastle 13, Inverell 12, Nowra 11, Batemans Bay is 7, Bathurst 4, Tuggeranong is 3, Perisher Valley is 2, Moree 13, West Wyalong 8, Young 8, Griffith 8, and Mildura also 8, Cobar's 5.
4: Traffic.
0: So in Inverell and Tenterfield, we have a truck crash at, I think it's pronounced Dinoga, apologies if I've got that wrong, D-I-N-O-G-A, Dinoga, on Cobbadar Road, affecting traffic in both directions. And to the south coast, a truck breakdown on the M1 Princes Highway at Mount Ousley Road, and that's closed one of two northbound lanes. So if you're on the M1 Princes Highway at Mount Ousley Road, a truck breakdown has closed one of two northbound lanes. So you might need to plan a detour if you can or allow a little more time.
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0: So the mystery song this hour is extremely well known, and we've had some extremely good guesses. Leaving on a Jet Plane, for example, was one, both from John Denver and from Peter, Paul and Mary. It's not quite right, though. We will carry on. It is from a 1965 release by a very famous British band, and I won't even pretend that you won't be able to guess who they are. Our theme is about leaving, and depending which Beatle you'd have asked about this song, you'd have received very different answers. On the surface, it sounds like a song about a woman buying a ticket for an unspecified form of transport and leaving a relationship. But according to John Lennon, not so. There was a more devious meaning. Lennon claimed the title really took the Beatles back to their early days in Hamburg in Germany, and it referred to a kind of travel inspector or health inspector ticket that German health authorities issued to ladies of the night on the streets of Hamburg to show their clients that they had a clean bill of health. Well, that is a story, a version of this I have never heard. If you asked Paul McCartney, he'd have told you it referenced British Rail, specifically a paper ticket to the town of Ryde on the Isle of Wight, where his family used to visit. Whatever the meaning, our mystery song also featured some unique staccato drumming

from Ringo and low droning guitar notes that gave it a disjointed melancholy. Have you figured out the Beatles' mystery song? Here it is. Ticket to Ride.

0: There it is. Your mystery song for the day with the theme Leaving, Ticket to Ride by the Beatles.
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5: 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I want to do you.

0: to this teenage mirror.
1: Well, time for some politics, I think. We all got a little diverted by the New South Wales budget yesterday, but it turns out federal politics doesn't take a holiday while we're focused on Macquarie Street. Andy Marks, though, is here to keep us up to date. He's a political analyst and commentator and friend of the program. Hello, Andy.
2: G'day, Kylie.
1: So Labor looks like it's found a friend to get its tax changes through. Now, remind us what they are, and then we can move on to how they're going to get this through.
2: Yeah, look, they say that if you want a friend in Canberra in politics, then get a dog. But in this instance, the Labor Party has palled up with the Greens. And this is to get through the capital gains tax changes, the tax refund, and the also negative gearing changes announced in their budget, which were looking like they didn't have a friend as well. Certainly the Coalition were against those changes. So Labor needed the support of the crossbenchers or Greens to get them through the Senate, and this week they landed a deal with the Greens.
1: And is that likely to damage them? I know that they really want to get these, you know, get these changes through. They were part of the budget that was launched with a great deal of hoo-ha, and they've really hung their hat on this. But will there be supporters of Labor who are uncomfortable with this kind of an alliance?
2: Look, I think in the main, Labor and its supporters will be pleased that they've been able to strike a deal. It's always preferable than having something blocked at the Senate, and certainly that's not a scenario they would have wanted to entertain. So the unusual thing here, I guess, is I think how quickly Labor conceded and made changes to the capital gains tax exemption. They raised the turnover for small businesses from, I think, $2 million to $10 million per annum for an exemption on that change. So they were very quick to concede. And the deal with the Greens, though, does come with a bit of a trade-off. It means that Labor has agreed to give more time for parliamentary scrutiny of its changes to the NDIS, which is one of the things that the Greens sought as a condition of coming alongside Labor. So there's always a bit of horse trading around these things. And yes, Labor's made a few minor changes to the capital gains tax, but really, Labor would be considering this a victory. The really difficult scenario here is that the Coalition, the official opposition, really dealt itself out of this conversation by its really steadfast opposition to the changes. So that left room for the Greens to come in and be seen as the party of conciliation, which, you know, the Coalition needs to look at the way that they engage in these debates, because sticking to the blanket no response on most issues may find them on the fringes of the media and I guess public conversation.
1: Yeah, and it creates room, doesn't it, for other parties to gazump them when it comes to playing a constructive role, right?
2: Yeah, absolutely. And the Greens learnt the hard way. I think they moved away from that kind of really steadfast opposition approach a few years ago, and they've been dealing themselves more in this term into being part of solutions. And that gets you headlines, that builds support, that makes you look like a party of ideas, not a party of opposition.
1: And is it possible that we could be given an option of another party very soon, Andy says? So, of course, we're all very familiar now with this kind of colourful collection of independents who broadly, you know, fall into the teal category. But now Zali Steggall's talking about a teal independence party. Can I just say, doesn't that contradict the idea of being an independent?
2: It kind of means that the wrapping doesn't match what's inside, doesn't it? I think this is a conversation that's been bubbling away for a few months now. When the first big surges in polling support for One Nation came through around the Farrah by-election, we had the conversation there where there was a discussion about a potential party featuring the teals. You know, we kind of saw it then trickle off, and now it's back again, and there is discussion about Zoe Daniel, former journalist and former independent teal member for Goldstein. She lost that seat in 2025 to Tim Wilson, but there was discussion that if the teals formed a party that Zoe Daniel could head that. that would allow her to dedicate time to building support, building donations, etc. But I don't think, firstly, that all of the Teals are lockstep on this. I understand at least one or two of them, it's been reported, Monique Ryan and potentially some others were, no, you know, I'm not for being part of a party. I was elected, you know, as an independent on that basis. So others are more enthusiastic. You've mentioned two, Inzali Steggall, I think, and Allegra Spender. But this is the question they need to ask themselves. You know, people like David Pocock, for example, have been very effective as an independent senator. He's built quite a profile as an honest broker on a lot of policy changes, and that's been very effective. Do they want to compromise that by forming another minor party that will struggle to gain oxygen amidst the rise of One Nation?
1: But I suppose that would be the polling that they'd be doing now, or that would be what they're trying to understand now, isn't it? Is whether or not, as a collective, they can retain support or build support or change the profile so that they move beyond these kind of individual identities, or is it actually their individual identity that means they're likely to win support off the major parties?
2: Kyle, it's a really good point. And you know, you've got to look at where the vacant ground is. You know, there's an old analogy in football that coaches use, which is kick it to the seagulls, kick it to the area of the field where nobody is. Now, the area of the field in Australian politics that is increasingly vacant is the centre. You know, you have the parties of conservatism and One Nation moving further to the right. You have Labor really trying to hold the centre. The centre is where politics in Australia is won. And if the Teal independents with progressive ideas on climate, with progressive ideas on gender and equality and all of those issues that matter, integrity as well, if they can hold the centre and they occupy that space, they could prove very effective, because that's increasingly a vacant space. And that's where Australians over decades have traditionally parked their votes. So it's not a silly idea, but it's whether they can hang it together and whether they can present a united front that'll be the test.
1: I mean, interestingly, Pauline Hanson, I think her attempts to reposition One Nation slightly as in terms of it being a potentially kind of ruling party or a party that can hold a balance of power, and she might be able to fit the profile of a national leader. And she gave that talk to the National Press Club, didn't she, and made some policy statements. And now she's been forced into clarifying her stance on paid parental leave and, you know, asking, she's being forced to answer questions about other policies like employee protections. And I suppose that's what happens, isn't it, when you try to force your way into the mainstream or into a more centrist position, then there are questions to answer that you might have been able to avoid previously.
2: Yeah, that's right. So, you know, she spoke for record time last week at the press club, went well into her allocated time, and had some questions around policy detail, but broadly on issues that do, you know, attract votes, that issue of paid parental leave being one of them. She was forced to do a walk back or a clarification, as she might put it. There are other, you know, concerns around scrutiny of, for example, you know, foreign affairs positions. Senator Malcolm Roberts has made some pretty extreme comments about the US alliance. There are other issues, as you mentioned as well, around worker rights. You know, she was very quick to talk about how difficult it is to, you know, quote unquote, sack somebody in an Australian workplace, which would see her coming down on the side of employers rather than employees. And the mass of voters are workers, not the bosses. And so what does that say, you know, with respect to her position on those issues? And that's what you'll start to see. You know, the spotlight is fantastic in politics, makes you feel warm and fuzzy as you gain support. But the spotlight also means that people want to see more detail. And I think you're going to start to get a bit of that. Now, one tactic is to run a small target approach where, you know, you don't reveal too much until closer to an election. That might work if you were near one, but the nearest election is likely to be about 2 years away. And that's a long stretch in the spotlight. A lot can go right for you, but also, Kylie, a lot can go wrong. And Pauline Hanson will have to contend with that.
1: That's true. And I'd imagine, though, too, as she's coming to the election, we'll find out more about the relationship of her supporters and her policy ideas, perhaps her supporters will have different expectations about the way that she participates in that conversation, right? Because she comes from outside politics. That's how she's always sold herself. So the question is, well, how does she behave when she's asked kind of typical questions that would be asked of politicians in her position? So, yes, so much to discover. Andy Marks, listen, thank you so much for your time this morning.
2: You're welcome, Kylie. Thanks.
1: So that's Andy Marks, Dr. Andy Marks indeed, a political analyst and commentator, friend of the program, talking about things like the possibility of a new teal independence party, these new tax changes that it looks like Labor will be able to get through the House with Greens support. A lot going on in Canberra. On 12:33 ABC Newcastle and statewide, it's 10 to 11.

0: that's something I wasn't counting on, new music from Barry Manilow. So that's What a Time, as you may have gathered, from his album of the same name. It was released earlier this month, co-produced by Barry Manilow and the 13-time Grammy Award-winning producer Babyface. We've got it all on ABC this morning.
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0: Now, finding a rental property can be a grueling task these days. In Shell Harbour in the Illawarra, there are currently about 50 properties available for rent in a city with a population of 76,000. The cheapest rental is about $680 a week. The most expensive is roughly double that. It's tough. I'm not sure where you are listening to us, but no doubt you will have those kinds of experiences as well. I find in my family talking to the nieces and the nephews as they go out and try and rent their first houses, I'm just stunned by how much tougher it is for them than it was for us at the same age. Thankfully, Shell Harbour City Council has come up with a program that might just ease some of that housing stress. The Mayor of Shell Harbour City Council is Chris Homer. Good morning, Chris.
2: Good morning, Kylie.
0: So tell us about this program. What has Shell Harbour come up with?
2: Well, what we've come up with after about 2 years' work with my Director of Planning and, you know, talking to the state government and the Department of Planning, we're modifying the LEP to allow mobile tiny homes to be installed on private land, exempt DA, and being able to connect to existing services. And we've just endorsed, as of last night, the pilot 2 year project to go ahead. And we'll be leading towards gazettal now with the state government. And that's just a bit of an administration process as it stands right now. But the mechanism's been done. We've taken 2 years to do that. There will be a local approvals policy moving alongside that modification to the LEP for Shell Harbour. And then we can move along and people can buy a mobile tiny home and use it for either rental accommodation, you know, key worker housing, DV victims, needing accommodation, uni students, nieces and nephews, as you say. Mm. And it's the first of its kind in New South Wales because we only have caravan policy in New South Wales as it stands.
0: So, Chris, it seems kind of simple and obvious, like some of the best ideas. Why has there been so much red tape around permitting tiny homes to be used as rentals?
2: Well, there was actually no policy at all. That was the issue. And that's why I've taken 2 years to work on this. And we're actually creating this policy of exempt DAs for mobile tiny homes and the modification to the LEP. And look, modifying an LEP is always a process. It's quite a large administrative process. But at the end of the day, you need to bring in progressive, bold new initiatives right now because, as you say, rental accommodation in Shell Harbour and the Illawarra region is virtually impossible to get and impossible to afford. I mean, the median house price in Shell Harbour right now is just over $1 million. Mm. So people getting into the market in this region, it's extremely tough. And this is also built in a way that any LGA in the state, the other 127 LGAs, can choose to endorse this policy mechanism to their own LEP if it assists their own housing crisis across the state. So it's quite a big one in my eyes.
0: Mm. And how is this different then to someone kind of living in a caravan on private property?
2: Well, caravan policy states that only members and owners of the property and the family can be in that caravan, but it's only for a certain amount of days per year. It's not connected to existing services like sewage and power and water. So it's quite a precarious way to have accommodation because you only need one complaint from the next door neighbour or someone in the neighbourhood to cancel and you're gone, you're out. So it's not a permanent way to live. And further to that, caravans are built to be on the road all day, every day. And mobile tiny homes are more so built like you're living in a normal modern home that you would build right now for $1 million. It's like living in a slice of a modern home. Gyprock, kitchen vents, you know, showers and flooring. It feels like you're in a normal home. So it's certainly a way to live that feels like you're living normally with the rest of society. And not just in a caravan that's built in a way that doesn't feel that way, and it's engineered to be on the road all day, every day.
0: Chris, where's there been resistance to this idea? Are there any concerns by your council or by other councillors that this might be, I don't know, exploited potentially? You know, is there a risk that people kind of set up little mini ghettos on private land and use it as a way to make a quick buck?
2: No, there's no risk of that, really. Look, it's been worked on for 2 years. There is a local approvals policy that goes with people that want to take part in the tiny mobile homes pilot project. And that local approvals policy would give the rules and restrictions that have to be abided by, like minimum setbacks, fire safety measures, connection to essential services, and compliance of the mobile tiny homes themselves and the construction standards. So it's been created in a way to de-risk the pilot project itself. And look, at the end of the day, it is for rental measures. And sometimes there's a bit of chatter about they may be used for Airbnbs. But in my mind, that's still a benefit, because if there's Airbnb accommodation, it could relieve another piece of housing typology in the city to be available for renters. So I just see it as one of the key contributions to the housing crisis that we now face.
0: And just briefly, Chris, what's been the reaction from your locals?
2: Look, it's been out on a 28-day exhibition, and we did have submissions, but the submissions were supportive with suggestions for perhaps finessing, so that was good. But at the end of the day, other local government areas are waiting for this. I went to the Tiny Mobile Homes Expo recently in the Hawkesbury, and everyone's excited about bringing this pilot project on. They see it as a solution, at least one level of solution to the housing crisis. I've got other local government areas up north that are putting motions on the table to actually watch what Shell Harbour is doing as well.
0: Yeah, well, Shell Harbour's out in front, early adopting away. Listen, thank you so much for that, Chris. Appreciate your time.
2: Real pleasure. Thank you.
0: That's Chris Homer. Tomorrow we'll crown a waitressing champion, the grand quiz winner, to win tickets to Waitress the Musical. It's 11 o'clock.
3: It's 11 o'clock. Good morning. Tony Matthews with ABC News. Energy Minister Chris Bowen has written to the consumer watchdog after some energy companies announced they're increasing electricity prices. Several retailers have informed households that daily fixed charges will increase from July 1st, when prices are meant to be tracking down, with the default market offer decreasing last month. Mr. Bowen says he's written to the ACCC asking it to ensure any price increase are compliant.
4: We've seen some companies choose to increase their fixed supply costs while reducing their per kilowatt hour costs. Now, what I've asked the regulators to do is to have a look at and to ensure that complies with the prohibiting misconduct in energy market laws, which require companies to pass on sustained reductions in energy costs.
3: Most of Australia's state and territory governments have pressed pause on stricter workplace exposure limits for 9 hazardous chemicals, despite a report finding the health and economic benefits would outweigh the cost of implementation. Political reporter Holly Tregenza has the details.
5: The chemicals labelled silent killers by health experts impact more than 3 million workers in Australia. But the proposed changes had to be supported by at least 2/3 of state and territory governments to be legislated, and a majority have put the proposal on ice until more work can be done by the national body responsible for work health and safety, Safe Work Australia. A report released today by Safe Work shows the changes would cost businesses more than $30 billion over 10 years, but found the benefits to workers and the economy outweigh that cost.
3: New South Wales Premier Chris Minns says the technology being considered for shark-spotting drones on the state's beaches has not been deployed at scale anywhere in the world. The government is investing $86 million in shark mitigation, including deploying drones, new drum lines, and installing 51 shark nets over the next 2 years. Chris Minns says an announcement on the use of drones will come soon after costs and rollout plans are finalised.
6: We'll be first, and we want to be. I think we should be world-leading when it comes to this, but that's the scale of the challenge that we're up against. It's not as if we could just take something off the shelf that's worked in another jurisdiction and apply it here. We have to invent it and apply it ourselves.
3: Liberal frontbencher Jonathan Dunningham says the coalition is willing to work with the government to pass the NDIS changes this fortnight. The Greens yesterday negotiated to extend an inquiry into the bill for 8 weeks in a deal that will also see the party back the government's tax changes. But Senator Dunningham says the coalition is ready to work with the government to pass the NDIS bill before the inquiry reports back in August.
7: They don't have to hold this back just to appease the Greens. This scheme is costing Australian taxpayers far too much. And if they're serious about budget repair, well, how about we do what we need to when it comes to fixing this broken NDIS scheme?
3: Macquarie University has denied the National Tertiary Education Union's claims that two academics were targeted for redundancy because of their union advocacy. National education and parenting reporter Connor Duffy has this exclusive story.
8: The union is alleging two of the nine staff made forcibly redundant at Macquarie University were targeted because of their roles advocating for fellow staff. NTEU Secretary Dr. Damien Cale says internal university reviews of the redundancies raised concerns about fairness, and the union will pursue the case at the Fair Work Commission.
9: We're seeking that both Joe and Jemana have their employment reinstated, because we think that they were targeted for their union membership.
8: In a statement, Macquarie University issued a strong denial and said its redundancy process was rigorous and fair.
3: A drop in petrol prices is expected to deliver some relief when the latest monthly inflation figures are released today. But economists warn it's unlikely to signal victory over rising prices. While cheaper fuel should drag the headline figures lower, underlying inflation is expected to remain elevated, reinforcing expectations that cost of living pressures are persisting. AMP economist Mee Bowie says the fall at the Bowser won't be enough to shift the broader picture. And Croatia has beaten Panama 1-0 at the men's FIFA World Cup in Toronto. Looking at the weather, isolated showers developing along the coast in the evening. It'll be fine elsewhere. Mostly sunny for Sydney with a chance of late showers, mainly along the coastal fringe and a top of 19. Right now it's 15 degrees on the coast and 13 in Penrith.
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19: When Anna Domkins was 25, she and her husband Mark were watching a show together on TV, which ended up completely changing their lives. With their two young kids in tow, Anna and Mark moved from Wollongong to Tanzania, where three more children joined their family. Since coming back to Australia and becoming a mother to a sixth child, Anna became the founding director of Forever Projects, which is a charity supporting Tanzanian women in poverty so that they can care for their babies and live independently. Her book is called Home Forever. Hi, Anna.
20: Hi, Sarah.
19: Tell me about you and Mark. How did the two of you meet one another?
20: Yeah, so Mark and I grew up in the same city in Wollongong, and we met at our local church youth group. We were there on Friday nights as teenagers, and our church community was a big part of both of our lives, and we met there and started hanging out and eventually fell in love and got married.
19: And so you'd come from fairly similar families?
20: Yeah, very similar families. Our families were very much a part of our local community. very involved in church and community groups, and so we kind of both grew up in that similar worlds.
15: And so church was a big part of your life. Did you ever have a period of, you know, teenage rebellion against God, Anna?
20: No, I didn't really. It was a big part of our life. We had a beautiful church community, and I think that just was a part of my life that just grew over time, and then became a big part of our family life as well.
15: When you and Mark talked about your future back then, how did you imagine it?
20: Oh, we had no idea what it might become. We imagined we might have a bigger family, which we thought meant three or four children. And that's really as much as we talked. We'd never kind of dreamed of anything beyond that. So, we had no clue what our family would become. Yeah.
15: Tell me about this documentary on TV that you and Mark watched one day. What was it?
20: Yeah, we watched a documentary called The Dying Rooms, which was about the conditions in some Chinese orphanages. And there were some journalists who wore hidden cameras and went into these orphanages, and they'd heard that there was a dying room where they just left a child to die. And so they wanted to go in and see if this was the case. And they took these hidden cameras in, and we just sat on the lounge watching this, and it just broke our hearts. There was just rows and rows of babies who were never held, tied to these little bamboo chairs and rocking back and forth. And then there was this room where they had a child that was just left alone to die. And it just shook us to the core. And I think in part because we had our first baby at that time. Jackson was about 6 months old, and he was sitting there right in front of us, and the contrast between what we were seeing and what our child had was just extraordinary. And so it was just one of those moments that completely changed our lives.
15: I mean, I think most new parents would have given their baby an extra squeeze maybe after seeing that, or perhaps looked at giving a donation to a charity. What about you and Mark? What impact did it have on you say right away?
20: Yeah, it was right at that moment that I think our idea for our family changed. We'd been in that zone where you're a new family and you're thinking about what do we want for our family, and our faith was a big part of that in terms of thinking about, well, how does what we believe impact the choices we make as a family? And we'd all heard, you know, the horror stories about people who, you know, do terrible things in the name of faith or of God that they don't really know. But to us, that was a big part of our lives, and so we wanted our family to reflect our faith. And so we decided at that moment that we would grow in our family in part through adoption.
15: When you began looking into that, first of all in Australia, what did you discover about the process?
20: We were kind of naively went into it thinking this was going to be a simple process where they just matched, you know, parentless children with stable families, and it would all be easy, and it was not at all. And so we spent about 4 years in that process.
15: And you actually became pregnant yourself again, had another a baby of your own. What did that mean for the way you were viewed by the adoption Department. Officials?
20: Yeah, they wouldn't allow you to be pregnant and in the process. So they very much had a view that you shouldn't mix biological and adopted children because they wouldn't get along and it would damage the biological children. And so we kind of fought that back and forth, and they said they wouldn't approve us to be adoptive parents unless we agreed not to have any more biological children, and even suggested I had my tubes tied to show our commitment to adoption. That's not what we wanted for our family. We did want a mix of biological and adopted children, and we didn't want to kind of stop one or the other. And so two children, Jackson was then four, and our daughter Jemima was about one. And then I was just walking along the beach one day with Mark, and I said to him, let's just move to Africa. And he straight away just said, yes, let's do that.
15: Wait, why? Why did that come to you as a solution to this?
20: I think because through those 4 years, it was so frustrating just knowing there's millions of children who are orphaned and don't have a family. And we were learning more and more about that. But it was just this slow process where there was no solution, and there seemed to be no urgency that these children needed a family. In part, we just wanted a big new adventure for our family. And in part, we were looking for, well, where could we actually find children who are legitimately orphaned? There is no other option for them. There isn't a long waiting list of people waiting to adopt them. Um, and how could we find children who really genuinely needed a home?
15: So once you'd realised that the avenues for adopting a child within Australia were pretty much closed, you're looking elsewhere and you're looking to Africa. I mean, international adoption is fraught with so many sort of ethical issues, concerns. What were you and Mark most aware of or cautious about as you were going, you know, beginning to enter that process of international adoption?
20: Yeah, we had heard all of the horror stories, orphanages that were trafficking children, children who were, you know, found out later that they were actually never abandoned or that their story was not what they were told, and we wanted to avoid all of that. And it's so hard because the children who are legitimately in need of a home suffer because of all of those terrible processes. And so what we were looking for was a place that we could be 100% sure that the children in those situations actually genuinely had no other option and needed a family. And so that's what we began looking for.
15: So when you had this bright idea on the waterfront in Wollongong to move your family to Africa, why did you choose Tanzania?
20: We didn't know at the start. We kind of went on a big journey to find out where could we move that would be, you know, safe for our family. We had two young children, a place that we could live and work and adopt from. And there was a very narrow choice, but we ended up settling on Tanzania because it ticked all those boxes for us and because we found a baby home that we knew this was something we could guarantee was going to be a legitimate option. And part of that was because no money changed hands. There was no fees. There was no opportunity for exploitation because no one was benefiting financially. And we could see the transparency and the honesty in their program. So that's really what clinched it for us.
15: Could you find any other Australian families who'd adopted children from Tanzania?
20: Yeah, I couldn't. And that was a little concerning to us. We didn't know if it was impossible or it just had never been done, but or maybe they were just living a private life and not telling the world. But there wasn't a well-blazed trail that we were following.
15: Did you get legal advice in Australia?
20: Yeah, we did. We were very careful to make sure the laws matched. We spoke to the Australian Embassy to make sure if we tried to do this, would it work? And you actually can't move just for the purpose of avoiding the Australian adoption system, which is a crazy situation in itself, but you have to have another purpose. And so we were moving for work and a family trip anyway. So, yeah, that's what led us to land in Tanzania.
15: What work did you and Mark find?
20: Yeah,
15: in
20: so
15: Tanzania?
20: Mark was a maths teacher and I was a school counsellor. And so we set off looking for opportunities there. We applied for a few jobs and didn't get them and thought it was all going to fall through. But then we both received jobs at an international school in Moshi in Tanzania, which is right on the slopes of Kilimanjaro. Mark is a maths teacher and me as the school counsellor and as a boarding parent. So we're going to live on site with 30 teenagers.

0: teenage girls with us.
1: Yeah.
2: What do you remember, Anna, about landing in Tanzania?
0: Yeah, it was magic. It was such a different world. We landed there, you know, late one night, and you're just driving along, and there's donkeys on the road, and there's people carrying huge piles of things on their heads, and every sight was just extraordinary. But it was so magic, and we just settled into our life there, at the school, living on campus, and you know, with a 4-year-old and a 1-year-old and 30 teenagers who lived attached to our house. And it was so extraordinarily different to our life, but it was magic.
2: What could you see from your garden there at the school in Tanzania?
0: Yep. So from our backyard, we could see Mount Kilimanjaro from a certain spot. If we went there on a clear day, we could see it. And it is just the most majestic view. The mountain is so hard to describe in words, but it's absolutely incredible. And so the school campus was amazing. We lived there. We could just hang out in the backyard looking at that mountain. And we pretty quickly settled into life in Tanzania.
2: Those 30 or so teenage girls that you had partial responsibility for, in the early days of trying to learn everyone's name, how did you try and remember which girl was which?
0: Yes, we were so new to Africa, and they were very patient with us, but I would just match the, had the most amazing hairstyles, braids and all of these intricate patterns. And so I would learn their name and their hairstyle, which I thought was a great idea until they all went to town one day and then came back with completely different hair. And I don't know who you are anymore. So we were on a very steep learning curve. We made lots of mistakes. We put our foot in it all the time, and we got a lot of help in trying to settle in and stop making culturally insensitive remarks. And they were very helpful in helping us settle.
2: You reflect actually that it was washing up, the process of washing up, that helped give you a clue about, you know, how to approach living somewhere different. What was your great washing up lesson?
0: Yeah. I was in the boarding house one day, and these little girls, they were only 10 or 11, and they lived in boarding, and so they were washing up, just holding, you know, a plate under this little stream of water. And I thought, these children have never learned how to wash up in their life. And I said that to him, have no one ever taught you how to wash up? And so I taught them what, you know, the classic Australian fill a sink full of soapy water. And they just looked at me like I was crazy. And I thought I had shown them the real way to wash up. And pretty soon we're at some friends' house who were American, and they were washing up under this tap of flowing
2: water. Outrageous system.
0: I know. And I just stopped in my tracks, and I said, is that how you wash up? They said, yeah, how do you wash up? And then I explained our method, and they said, that's weird. Aren't you just washing everything in the same dirty water? And that was our experience constantly, was just realizing our way was not always the best way, and there was a world full of other opportunities to learn different ways of doing things. And so we got to do that in that context.
2: On Conversations today, my guest is Anna Domkins, who's the founding director of Forever Projects, a charity supporting Tanzanian women and their families. Anna, you went with your kids on safari many times, and early on as boarding parent, you had a potential close experience with some crocodiles. What happened?
0: Yes. So part of my job was to organise activities for the weekends for all the boarders, and there was a hot spring nearby that they'd told me they loved going to. So I booked buses and organised this, and I was sitting at lunch just before we left, and the head of campus said to me, just watch out for crocodiles. And I kind of laughed and said, oh, okay. And he very seriously said, I'm not joking, we lost a volunteer at the hot springs. And I said, what do you mean you lost a volunteer? And he said, yeah, a volunteer was eaten at the hot spring. And I said, this same one that we're going to? And he said, yes. And I just, you know, I came from a world of risk assessments and, you know, managing even the slightest possibility of something going wrong. And I said, we still go back? And he said, yeah, we do, because well, there's not that many places to go. And if we stop going everywhere after an incident, we'd have nowhere to go. And so I was obviously terrified, took 100 students to the hot springs and stood there with, you know, scared out of my wits. And he said, just take the lifeguard, he'll climb a tree and watch out for crocodiles. And it was one of those moments that was both magic and terrifying. There was just kids swinging from vines and landing in the hot springs, and it was unbelievable and also terrifying. And that was life all the time.
2: Did 100 students come back with you
0: they
2: on the
0: did.
2: Bus?
0: Okay. I was very relieved when 100 students boarded the bus and we did not see a crocodile that day.
2: So you and Mark and Jackson and Jemima are

0: making this life in this kind of quite extraordinary place. And then one day you got an email from this baby home that you'd identified in Tanzania from the woman who ran it called Amy. What did she say?
1: Yeah, she sent us a photo of a set of twins who had come into the baby home, and she knew that we were wanting to adopt a sibling group. And so she sent us this photo and said, we have these twins, they're going to be one soon, and they have a, you know, a tragic story where they were born premature. The hospital said they wouldn't survive, they wouldn't help them, and so their parents left them with the grandparents and disappeared and never came back. The grandparents are elderly and unwell and they can't raise them, and so they're looking for a family for these twins. Just the sight of these twins, we knew we got to pursue this. And so I jumped on a plane with Jemima, actually, took her across the country to this baby home.
0: Why did you bring Jemima?
1: Yeah, I took her because she'd always been a clingy baby, especially to me. She didn't want to be anywhere without me. And if I held another baby, she would object. And so I didn't know she was ready. And I knew if we expanded our family, it had to work for all of us. So I took her to see, was she ready and how would she respond? And so her and I went into this baby home that was just the most magical place. And there was, you know, 50 babies in there and they were so well cared for. Their processes were amazing. And we met these two twins, Shay and Charlie, and I watched her just toddle around with all these other babies, and it just, it changed her in that moment, I think. And then I held the baby and she didn't object. And then when I put this baby down, it cried and she said, Mama, pick up baby. And so I could see something was shifting in her as well.
0: And what about for you, Anna, when you held these little twins? Yep. What was that like for you?
1: Yeah, it was one of those moments where I think because we'd been 4 years through this process and it was on, it was off, it was on, it was off. And so you're kind of holding your heart in your hand and you don't want to get too attached because it's not for sure, but also these might be your children. And so I did a terrible job of protecting my heart and just fell in love with them, knowing it may or may not work out, but here were two children who really had no other hope for a family. And so it was definitely worth pursuing.
0: Had that home tried to find other relatives if the grandparents were unable to care for them?
1: Yeah, they'd been through a process of just tracking down any other option. They had an aunt who was a single mum with 15 children of her own. And so they did contact her and they asked her, can you take these two as well? And she said, I just can't. I can't. I'm struggling to keep my own alive. I can't take any more. And she also offered their grandparents, you know, just an easy kind of job at the baby home and a house to live in. The grandparents were living a very rough life in poverty. And that would have been a very tempting offer for them to take that so that they could keep the twins. But they said they knew their grandmother was sick. She had stomach cancer and so they would just be orphaned again very soon. And so their commitment to their grandchildren was quite extraordinary in prioritising a family for them above an easy life for themselves.
0: So you met these two twins, Charlie and Shay, but Amy, the director of the baby home, had some news for you.
1: She did. So after we'd met them that day, we sat at Amy's house that night and she had her own five adopted children toddling around, which was amazing to watch. And she said, there's something I haven't told you about the twins. They have a brother and he's not much older. He's still one himself, so nearly two, but he's near death. He's starving. He's in the care of his grandparents still. And we didn't have space at the baby home for all three, so we could only take the twins. But we're not sure if he will survive, but the grandparents want all three to stay together. And so will you consider adopting all three? Which in the moment kind of felt like one of those bombs that might destroy the whole thing, because Mark and I had never talked about having five children and that would be 4 one-year-olds. And so it was a huge shock. And also, you know, she was like, you might be taking him home to die. And what would that be like for our children to watch?
0: So how did the conversation with Mark go?
1: Yeah, so I rang him from there and just said, there's something she hasn't told us. They have a brother. The twins have a brother. And he said, well, we've got to give that little guy a chance. And so he just straight away, that's who he is. He's such a beautiful man. And he just, he was all in. And of course we had to give him a chance. We were never going to leave him. And so really we were almost thinking, what are we going to tell Shay and Charlie that we did for their brother? If this was the end of his life, how could we make that as comfortable for him as possible? And so we knew there was a chance he would survive. But yeah, that was going to take us to 1 4-year-old and 4 1-year-olds. But we knew there was no other option here, and we couldn't just walk away knowing these children didn't have a family.
0: Tell me about meeting Jabari, the twins' older brother, for the first time.
1: So we'd gone kind of back and forth, and then Mark and I flew over to Mwanza together to the baby home, and we came in to meet him, and he was sitting in a room full of maybe 15 or 20 babies his age, and he just sat still looking at the wall, and everyone else was kind of playing with toys and making noise, and he just sat and stared, and he was so tiny, obviously so malnourished, his little shriveled up arms and legs and giant belly. And so I just sat down next to him and looked at the wall with him for a little while, because I knew it must be so overwhelming, and I thought he's probably watching the wall because the rest of the room is too much. So I just sat with him and watched the wall, and then they brought us a bottle of milk and he scooted into my lap and we just fed him, and it was the most incredible thing, feeding this little baby that was obviously starving, and he drank that milk like his life depended on it, and he made this little purring sound as he drank. And once again, we just, you know, Mark and I just held him and looked into those little eyes and knew we've got to give him a chance.
0: You also met the grandparents, Babu and Bibi, on that visit. What was that interaction like?
1: Yeah, we. It was one of those moments that you think, how can I possibly prepare for this? And they spoke Swahili and we were still learning Swahili, and so it was a very kind of, it's hard to really communicate the nuances of what you want to say. But the moment we met them, they just greeted us with big hugs, and we settled in to talk about their story. They told us everything the twins and Jabari had been through, and they just said, we just want a family that will keep them together. We want them to live. We want them to have a childhood. We want them to stay together. And will you take the three of them and keep them together?
0: So with the wishes of their grandparents, you were given approval to foster these three little ones. Mm-hmm. When the morning came to fly back to Moshi on the other side of Tanzania with the kids, how are you doing?
1: I was, I had just had this giant headache, and I thought, of course you do. This is a big day, you know, you're taking home three new babies and it's a lot. And then I woke up the next morning and I couldn't move, and I could hear, you know, all the kids waking up together in the house for the first time, and I couldn't even lift up my head to look at them. I thought, I've been waiting for this moment for 4 years. I must be dying. And then realised pretty quickly that I had malaria.
0: Oh, God.
1: The timing was just terrible. What are the chances that I get malaria the day we bring home three new babies? And so it was a rough start, and Mark was incredible. He had gone from 2 children to 5 overnight, and I was sick with malaria. And so it was a very rough beginning, but, I took all the medication and got better, and then we could settle into life as a family of 5 children.
0: Of 5 children, 4 of whom at that point were 1 year old. Tell me about Jabari first, the eldest of the three.
1: Yeah.
0: What were you worried about with him? I mean, you had been told that he may not even live. What did that mean?
1: Yeah, so we just got as much medical advice as we could, and we had no idea what to do with a malnourished baby, but we were just focused on feeding him, meeting his basic needs, and then just attachment, just carrying him as much as we could.
0: Is that like? How would he respond when you went to pick him up?
1: So when we first brought him home, he was just blank. So he barely moved. He didn't make any vocal sounds. So he was nearly 2. He couldn't stand. He couldn't walk. He couldn't crawl. He really could just sit and stare. His face didn't move at all. And so the next few months were just this incredible process of watching him come to life and come out of that little shell. And first he started making little sounds, and then he started smiling, or he'd move his face and then he'd grab his face because he was so shocked it was moving. And then he started smiling. He had little dimples everywhere. And then we taught him to laugh and stand up. And so he just, yeah, he came to life before our eyes. And watching that, we just thought, he's going to make it. We're not bringing this child home to die. He's going to survive this. And it was just incredible.
0: What about the twins, Shay and Charlie, who physically were in a much better state because they'd been cared for in that baby?

0: It had lots of mamas on rotation who would care for them, and they were given exceptional care in that baby home. But they really just believed any adult was their parent. And so you might be in a park and they'd fall down or whatever. They would just crawl to any adult and climb up their legs and just try and go to any adult they saw as a trusted figure. And so it took a very long time for them of being the only ones to provide care for them for a long time, until they kind of developed that connection with us where they knew we were their parents. And it was many years before they actually came to us or pushed past another adult to come to us.
1: What about Jackson and Jemima? How are they going with your three new siblings?
0: So Jackson was so ready, and he'd been years in this process knowing it might happen, and he was so excited, and particularly he just loved teaching Jabari those things. He taught him to walk. He'd hold his little hands and bring him up and toddle him around, and the same Jemima, she just loved them, and she was developmentally ahead of where they were at. And so there was 4 1-year-olds, but in some ways it felt like triplets and her a little bit. But she just had all these playmates, and so she shared all her toys and she showed them what to do, and she just loved them. And there was so much laughter and so much hilarity that Mark and I were just constantly entertained sitting around watching these little people just get through their day.
1: On Conversations, my guest today is Anna Domkins. Anna's memoir is Home Forever. Plenty more to this family story after the news headlines. 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
2: Hello, Tony Matthews with the latest from the newsroom. Shark attack victim Leah Stewart has briefly woken up from an induced coma about a week after she was bitten at Coogee Beach in Sydney's east. The 34-year-old teacher and mother has had multiple surgeries, including surgery to amputate her arm after she experienced significant blood loss from bites across her arms and legs. Labor frontbencher Claire O'Neill has labelled the coalition cowardly after opposition leader Angus Taylor refused to say if he supports multiculturalism. It comes as One Nation leader Pauline Hanson demands an end to the policy in favour of monoculturalism. And Australian pop legend Darryl Braithwaite has announced his retirement from the stage. After more than 50 years performing, the 77-year-old says he made the difficult decision after experiencing difficulty singing comfortably. And I'll have more news at 12.

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1: My guest on Conversations today is Anna Domkins. Anna and her husband Mark had two children, Jackson and Jemima, when they moved to Tanzania to teach and with the hope of adopting children with no other family support. Anna and Mark eventually became foster parents to twins Charlie and Shay and their older brother Jabari. So Anna, you were saying that watching the antics of these five little kids brought you and Mark a lot of laughter, but it would also have been incredibly hard work. Like the nappies, Anna. Yes. Where did you hang all of the nappies?
2: Yeah, so we had to use cloth nappies, and at first we didn't have a washing machine, so we had four babies in cloth nappies and it was horrendous. And then we had a little twin tub washing machine, and then we had a proper washing machine, but you couldn't, in Tanzania there's a little bug called a mango fly that lays its eggs in your skin, or lays its eggs in wet clothing. Then when you wear the clothing, those eggs go into your skin and the bug burrows down and then it hatches a lot.
1: It's like a plot of a horror movie. That
2: it really is. And so we couldn't hang the nappies outside. So we had 20 nappies a day at least. And so we would hang them all over the house. There was kind of metal bars across our windows for security. And so everywhere there was just nappies drying and it looked like an orphanage, our home. But that was just daily life, and just getting through the day.
1: What about milk when they were little and needing milk? I mean, the nappies, disposable nappies.

0: these were prohibitively expensive. What about formula and
1: same,
0: milk?
1: And that's one of the realities we came to understand about Tanzania and why so many babies are orphaned, is because formula milk is available, but it's so expensive that it's inaccessible. And it's the equivalent of us walking into Woolies and one tin is $1,100. That's the equivalent in terms of cost of living for local people. So it's there, but you can't access it. And so for women who die in childbirth, their baby then doesn't have a breastfeeding mother. And so for so many babies who are abandoned, it's not because they're not wanted. It's because they have no way to keep them. And hospitals in Tanzania don't provide food, including formula for babies. So there's no way to access nutrition for a baby who doesn't have a breastfeeding mother. So for us, you know, our babies were one or nearly one, and so they could drink cow's milk, which was great, but we would get 9 litres delivered on the back of a motorcycle every day, and it came into, we'd pour it into big pots and there was dirt and leaves in there, and we'd boil it on the stove to pasteurise it ourselves and then push it through a sieve, and it was a whole process. Just surviving the day was a whole process.
0: What were the teenage girls at the boarding school making of these developments in your family home?
1: Yeah, they thought we were crazy, and it was actually amazing watching them watch us live. It's very close living, and we became aware they could hear every conversation we were having, which was amazing in its own way. But they'd actually never seen a dad be involved in the care of children. And that was one of the things that really surprised them, was watching Mark just parent and, you know, wipe faces and feed children and do things to provide care for them. In their culture, men don't do that. It's all the women's job. And so we'd watch them just stare into our window as if we were crazy. But it was actually really lovely to share with them a model of family where men and women work together and share the responsibilities of parenting and the joys of parenting.
0: After some months, you brought the grandparents, Babu and Bibi, over to stay for a visit.
1: Yeah.
0: First of all, tell me about their arrival, you know, travelling cross-country in a new way for them.
1: Yeah, they'd never left Mwanza where they live, and so we put them on a bus. We put a lot of thought into how to get them from here to there, and we'd organised for them to have a phone, but it got stolen and they got on a bus, but then the bus never arrived, and it was just this terrifying moment of thinking we have lost our children's grandparents somewhere in Tanzania, and we couldn't find them. And then eventually the bus had been late and they had just slept on the bus because it had gone to a different city, and they said, we were told, do not get off this bus until it gets to Moshi, so they would not leave the bus. And then it finally arrived and the poor things were exhausted, and we put a lot of thought into where to have them stay because they'd never been anywhere, and we didn't want them to stay somewhere so fancy that they felt uncomfortable, but we wanted it to be a real treat for them. And so we had them stay in just a very basic hotel down the street. And Mark took them in there and their faces just ignited, and they went into the bathroom and started giggling, and he realised they'd never seen a flushing toilet or a shower. And so they didn't know what to do. They had to get Mark to demonstrate how to use the toilet and what do you do. And then they asked a lot of questions about the shower. They couldn't believe there was just hot water coming out of it, and how many times could they shower, and how long were they allowed to stay in there. And so it was just absolute joy watching all of these basics that we take for granted every day being the most incredible thing.
0: What about when they came to your place and were reunited with their grandchildren?
1: Yeah. So their grandchildren hadn't seen them for a few months at that point. And although Babu and Bibi had visited the baby home to stay in contact with Shay and Charlie, they didn't have a close connection. And then Jabari hadn't seen them since we brought them home. And so they arrived, and Jabari started screaming, and I was holding him. And for a child who almost never made a sound, it was astonishing. And it was really incredible just to watch their capacity to love him in that moment, and their restraint they showed in just backing off and waiting. And so he took time, but then we got them together sitting around the dining table, and they just gave him space, and he just stared at them for a long time. And then all of a sudden he got off my lap, he grabbed a biscuit from the table, walked around to Babu and put it in his mouth and dead, straight-faced, and Babu ate it, and he came back to me and he got another one and he walked back and he put it in Babu's mouth again, and he just went back and forth and he was just feeding Babu. And so it was just this incredible picture of this relationship between grandparents and a grandchild, where there was so much love, but there was unavoidable neglect that had happened, and Jabari had been so damaged by it, but also he showed care for them in the way he responded. So, yeah, keeping them in our life has been really important, and watching that relationship develop has been amazing.
0: When you look back at yourself in those first months, that first year, how did that change you as a person?
1: Mm. Yeah, it changed us a lot. I think we often talk about how it made us both harder and softer at the same time. We had to become very strong and tough and determined to get through that kind of adoption system in Tanzania. But we also, our hearts just broke all the time, and so we had to kind of manage both of those things of being soft and moved by things that should move us, and also really tough to get through it.
0: Well, when you'd been with the children, well, the children had been with you for over 2 years, and you and Mark had been living in Tanzania for nearly 3 years, you know, you thought you'd ticked all the boxes for this adoption process. Mm. What happened next?
1: Yeah, then the adoption law changed. So we knew it was changing, and the adoption law change was completely fine. But then social welfare changed their processes along with the adoption law. So those processes weren't law, but we still had to follow them. And because they had a new process and our process started under the old process, they wanted us to send the children back and start all over again. And they'd been with us for 3 years at this point in our home, but they sent us a letter saying the children will be removed. They need to go back to Mwanza. You need to start the process again. And in a year, you can apply to adopt the same children again, if you like, and then keep going from there.
0: It must have just been infuriating and heartbreaking and everything all at once.
1: It was. And it was terrifying, because we knew any minute there could be a knock at the door and then the children would be taken. And it just made no sense to us at all. Of course, it would be so traumatic for them to be moved again. And there was no real reason. It was just a process issue. So, we began this really horrific few months of just waiting for this knock at the door.
0: Your lawyer advised you to go to court, which you did. You made an appointment, you know, you managed to be scheduled and go to court. Did the kids come with you for that adoption hearing?
1: Yeah, they did. They came with us. There's kind of three different appointments you have to go to at the court, and they came with us. And the one that's the hearing is a very long court process, but they came in, they met the judge.
0: What were they wearing for this?
1: Oh, we had dressed them up in this, you know, the Tanzanian men at the time wore these shiny suits that were amazing. And so we had these tiny, shiny suits made, and Shay had this beautiful twirly dress. And so they looked incredible, and they came into court and met the judge. And then they just had to sit silently for the next few hours, which is what was expected of Tanzanian children. And so they sat on these hard wooden chairs, and the entire process was in Swahili, and Mark and I could follow along, but, you know, the kids were so little. And so pretty soon we started to hear this little snoring sound. Jabari had fallen asleep and started snoring. And then the judge heard his snoring and said, "Why don't we have a recess and you can take them home?" Which I was very thankful for.
0: What manner did the judge have with you and Mark?
1: She was beautiful. She was the daughter-in-law of President Nyerere, who was so revered in Tanzania. So to have her preside over this court case was incredible. And she had Babu and Bibi come, tell the entire story. She had our social worker, she had our lawyer, and she really listened to the story beautifully and then gave her blessing and granted the adoption through the High Court of Tanzania.
0: What was the emotion like in that moment?
1: Oh, my word. It was the most incredible relief just to know it was done, and with the blessing of all of the people involved. The kids really had no clue. We were just trying

0: We gave them cake and ice cream so that they would be excited as well. But they were finally, they finally had a home forever. They had their forever home, and they knew that they would be in a family for life. And that was, it was just brilliant.
1: For you and Mark, it was time for you to bring your family back to Australia.
0: Yeah.
1: Before leaving Tanzania, what adventure did Mark surprise you with?
0: Yes, so Mark surprised me with an opportunity to climb Kilimanjaro. So we'd been looking at this mountain, and it had been this important part of our story because for some reason every time Mark went up a mountain, something happened in our adoption process. And it seems so unlikely, and yet it's happened every time. And
1: he would go up with students.
0: Yeah, he was taking students on a process where they'd climb a little higher each time, and he got to summit Kilimanjaro, which was incredible. And it was enough for me just to look at it every day. It was extraordinary. But then Mark had arranged to surprise me with my brother flying over from Australia to climb it with me. And so he and I got to climb the mountain and just stand on the summit of that mountain, knowing our adoption was done. And it was pure magic.
1: What did you leave there on the summit?
0: I took up a photo of the kids and a Bible verse that was important to us on the back. And so I just left that on the summit, a little memento of what had happened in the shadow of this mountain, now standing at the top, completing it all. And so I just put it under a rock there and left a little photo of them at the top.
1: Anna Domkins is my guest on Conversations today. Anna is the founder of Forever Projects, a charity supporting Tanzanian women and their babies. After 3 years in Tanzania, you all then arrive back in Australia just before Christmas.
0: Mm-hmm.
1: What sort of culture shock was that?
0: It was complete culture shock. The reverse culture shock was intense. It was much more intense coming back than it was moving there. Because we'd been in Tanzania for so long and everything was loud and shiny and bright and so exciting because we were home with our family all together, but it was a hard adjustment coming home.
1: And as you were getting used to being back home, you know, having Christmas and going on a beach holiday, you know, understandably, Anna, you were exhausted.
0: Yes.
1: Why else were you tired?
0: Yeah, I'd had a day where I was like, I'd fallen asleep on the lounge, which I never do, and I thought, I'm never tired. And then I thought, yes, I am. I know what this is. And then we found out that I was pregnant, and it was an absolute shock and surprise because it wasn't particularly easy for us to fall pregnant, and so we weren't expecting a sixth child, but it was an absolute joy in the end to welcome another baby into our family and for all of the kids together to get to welcome one more child. And he kind of bookended our family in a beautiful way.
1: What was the mix of emotions for you as you watched your older kids meet their new baby brother?
0: Yeah. It was so special, I think, for them all to welcome a new family member. And I think it just brought back, I think, having another newborn, just all of the needs that a newborn has and partly just that grief of missing those moments for three of our kids. But mostly it was just the joy in watching them welcome a new person into their family and be the big kids for once.
1: When you had first visited that baby home where Shay and Charlie were living, you left thinking, but what about all these other kids?
0: Yeah.
1: What are some of the reasons that babies were ending up in homes like the one where when we know Shay and Charlie's story, but what were some of the other stories you discovered?
0: Yeah, so many of those women had a similar story where they really wanted the babies that were born to them. And in Tanzania, having quite a number of children is a really stabilising factor in a family. So those children were really important to their family's survival. But they weren't able to keep them. So either the mother had died or they weren't able to produce milk, or they were just living in poverty and couldn't afford to keep them, or there was some very short-term crisis that meant they could no longer keep their children with them. And that thought really came to us as we were we walked out of the baby home carrying three babies, which felt like a lot, but it also felt like nothing. We were leaving 50 behind who had no one waiting there for them. And that started that process of thinking there has to be another way, because this adoption process has been so long and so crazy, and this cannot be the best solution here. And there has to be another way to support these babies to have a family long term. And in fact, so many of them have a family that want to keep them.
1: So what did you and Mark decide to do to try and help that?
0: Yeah, so we worked with Amy, who ran the baby home, to hear all of these stories and work out what were these barriers and what could we do about it. And she was piloting a program where she would provide 12 months of support for women to keep their babies. And so that would look like 12 months of formula milk if they needed it, if they weren't able to breastfeed, and some training in hygiene and nutrition, caring for their babies, and then the startup of a business to support their family. That might be just selling fruit and vegetables at the local market where they can keep their babies with them, or whatever business was going to work in their community, and their local staff who know their own community so well would help those women set up an income stream. And so she had piloted this and it had worked, and they had had a number of women who were able to keep their babies instead of relinquishing them or abandoning them, but she had no funding for it. And so Mark and I knew, okay, this is a way better solution to this problem than going through an insane adoption process. And so we began just telling those stories and raising money, and that led to the setup of our charity called Forever Projects, which aims to keep babies in their biological families through that 12-month program. At the end of 12 months, these women are completely independent. They don't need any more support. They have their baby in their home. Their babies keep their mothers, and they can carry on with their life in the family they were born into, which is a way better solution.
1: What sort of particular stories, individual stories, do you know of through that project?
0: Yeah, well, we're now up to our 3,000th baby that has come through the program, which is incredible. So Mark and I alone could adopt three, and that felt like a lot, but now there's 3,000 that didn't need adopting, and they all have that story of, a mother who just desperately wants this baby and has been provided with the opportunity to keep that baby. So we have just had story after story come through of those women. They're incredible women. They work so hard. Lots of them might walk for an hour or two in the rain carrying twins or triplets on their backs to come once a week to the baby home, where they have their training, they get their formula milk for the next week, and then they get to go home. They're going back to their village and telling the other women in their village the skills they're learning in business. So it's really incredible to watch the transformation that can happen. And those babies are in their home.
1: Are there mixed feelings for you at all, Anna, in that work? Because, I mean, I guess if a project like this had existed when Jabari, mm-hmm. Charlie and Shay were babies, then maybe their parents mm-hmm. would have been able to keep them.
0: Yeah, very much. And you know, we're huge advocates for adoption when it's absolutely necessary, and in lots of cases it is. And we always say we need to do adoption more and we need to do it less. We need to do it more when there is no other option. And when children need a family, we need to make that so much quicker and more accessible. In Australia, we've got 46,000 children in temporary care, and there's so many barriers to those children finding a family. So when there is no other option, we need to do it more. And then when there is a family that can take that baby, we need to do it less, and we need to provide that family with the opportunity to keep their baby. And that was the case for our kids. It's quite possible that their birth mother could have kept them if she had the opportunity. And of course, we are so glad they're in our family, and we adore them. And so for us and for them, they have got their happy ending. But it was such a difficult process that it leaves so many children with no option. There isn't an adoption available, and they don't have a family that can keep them. And so we need to do one or the other, depending on the circumstances.
1: You and Mark went back to Tanzania with your kids in 2019, and their grandma had died in this period. But tell me about taking them to visit Babu.
0: Yeah. Yep. So we got to take them back, and they hadn't remembered much of their story because they were 3, 4 when we came back home to Australia. And then we took them back. They were kind of 9 and 10. And they they got to go and meet Babu again, and just watching him, you know, them run into his arms and watching him, you know, just hug them and show them around his home with such pride, and his gardens and all the food he's growing and the way he was living a much more stable life was really beautiful. And he's not their biological grandfather, but he saved their life. He wouldn't give up until there was a solution for them. And he sacrificed so much for them. And their grandmother, who was their biological grandmother, did pass away, and her grave was right there in the front garden. And so they got to sit with him and hear their story told by him, ask all the questions they had, and he gets to just be a grandparent, which is what he really wanted.
1: You also went with them to visit the baby home. Yeah. How did they react to being there?
0: That was amazing. They went in very tentatively, as you can imagine, but it wasn't long before they were just, you know, running around with, you know, piggybacking children and just getting to know these babies that were living a life that was once theirs. And they sat in the tiny baby room, each holding a little baby, and the mamas in the baby home remembered our children and told me about them, and I just sat there weeping as they sat in the spot where they once laid as babies, holding a little baby themselves.
1: Why was that so powerful for you to talk to those women who'd cared for them as newborns?
0: I think because they feel that gap where these children are mine now, but there's a gap where they weren't mine, and somebody looked after them and somebody really loved them. And I could hear in their voice and the way they talked about them that although they've had so many babies come through, they knew my children. And the way they could tell me little puzzle pieces of their life that I didn't know and I wasn't there for, but I was so thankful that those women really loved my children before I could.
1: How are all your beautiful kids doing these days?
0: They're doing great. They're now teenagers. Jackson's nearly 20. The middle four are 16, 17, and Max is nearly 12. So they're incredible. They're, you know, have gone through all these different phases together, but the most amazing thing is their friendship. They're just really beautiful friends. And that was the advice we'd been given, was don't do it because they won't get along. And it couldn't be further from the truth. They adore each other, and they have the most beautiful relationship. And watching that play out has been amazing.
1: Right back to that evening when you and Mark saw that documentary and it had the impact it did on you. I mean, you've made some really big, life-changing decisions which have brought with them a lot of risks, a lot of challenges. Mm. How do you understand the courage that you've had to see those through, you and Mark?
0: Yeah, I think it's just been one step at a time. I think at the start we couldn't have known all of what would come next, and so we very much were just taking one step and doing the next right thing that we thought we should do, and that has required a lot of courage at times. But I think the beautiful thing we've seen coming home and watching all of this support behind Forever Projects is that we're not unique in that. We're not doing anything extraordinary. Everyone has something to offer and a way they can help, and it looks different. Ours happened to be adopting three children, but so many other people are contributing in ways that's brave and meaningful for their life. And so we're encouraged and inspired by them, and what we can do together is so much greater than what Mark and I could do adopting three alone.
1: It's been really wonderful to meet you, Anna. Thank you so much for being my guest on Conversations.
0: Thank you so much.
1: Anna Domkin's memoir is Home Forever, Adoption, Hope and the Mountains We're All Climbing. And the charity that she founded with her husband, Mark, is called Forever Projects. This conversation was produced by Maggie Morris and recorded on the lands of the Turrbal and Yagara peoples. Our executive producer is Nicola Harrison. I'm Sarah Kanoski. Thanks for listening.
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7: It's 12 o'clock. Good afternoon. Tony Matthews with ABC News. Cost of living pressures are easing somewhat, according to

0: to new figures from the Bureau of Statistics. Here's finance reporter David Chow.
1: Headline inflation went up by 4% in the year to May, which is slightly lower than the previous month's result. Now, that's the annual change. When you look at the monthly change between April and May, the inflation result was actually negative 0.7%. So that means the overall cost of living actually came down for a lot of people due to falling oil prices and the government's temporary cut to the fuel excise. Given the result was lower than expected, the Reserve Bank is more likely to keep interest rates on hold for at least a few months.
0: Bondi Beach terror attack hero Ahmed Al-Ahmed has pleaded not guilty to charges of intimidation and assault. The 44-year-old appeared briefly in Bankstown Court this morning, where he pleaded not guilty to a charge each of domestic violence-related common assault and stalking and intimidation with intent to cause fear of physical harm. Court documents state the charges relate to Mr. Al-Ahmed's father and allegedly occurred during an incident at a home in Bankstown in March this year. The matter will return to court for a hearing in December. Social Services Minister Tanya Plibersek says the government will always look to continue to expand support for parents while protecting what's already in place. The government's paid parental leave scheme will be extended to 6 months from July 1st. Ms. Plibersek says the Coalition and One Nation pose a risk to paid parental leave that the government must protect. Green Senator Nick McKim says Angus Taylor is not fit to lead a major party after the opposition leader avoided questions about whether he supports multiculturalism. It comes after One Nation leader Pauline Hanson called for Australia to become monocultural. This morning, Deputy Leader Jane Hume defended multiculturalism and said the coalition rejects identity politics. Senator McKim says Angus Taylor should follow suit.
2: And what I would say to Angus Taylor is you can't outflank fascists to the right, and One Nation are a dangerous political force. They are based on racism and setting one Australian against another.
0: The family of Sydney shark attack victim Leah Stewart says she's briefly woken up from an induced coma after around a week on life support. Tamsin Buckle reports.
3: The 34-year-old teacher was swimming at Coogee Beach when she was bitten by a shark and suffered life-threatening injuries to her arms and legs. She has since undergone multiple surgeries, including surgery to amputate her arm. Her brother, Joshua Stewart, has shared that doctors were able to reduce her level of sedation yesterday, allowing her to wake up briefly. Describing it as a miracle, he says Miss Stewart told her mum and partner she loved them before asking how her daughter is. She remains in ICU and is expected to have further surgeries in the coming days.
0: The US Senate has passed a resolution directing Donald Trump to end military hostilities in Iran. Ali Crew reports.
4: The Republican-controlled Senate voted 50-48 in favour of the War Powers Resolution, which passed the House of Representatives earlier this month. The vote is largely symbolic, but also marks the discontent among Republicans about a conflict which is unpopular with the American public. It comes as Mr. Trump says negotiations on a permanent peace deal with Iran are going well.
5: We're leaving them without any nuclear capacity, and they've agreed to that, and we're getting along quite well.
4: Meanwhile, Lebanon's president says his country will not accept any peace deal that does not include Israel's withdrawal from southern Lebanon as the two countries begin fresh talks in Washington.
0: The Socceroos have confirmed winger Matt Leckie will miss Australia's final group stage game against Paraguay with injury. Leckie limped off during Australia's loss to the USA with a hamstring injury. Assistant coach Paul Ocon has also hinted there'll be changes to the Socceroos' starting 11, which could be interpreted as not just a swap for the injured Leckie. Looking at the weather for New South Wales, isolated showers developing along the coast in the evening. It'll be fine elsewhere. Sydney's weather, a mostly sunny day with a chance of late showers, mainly along the coastal fringe, and a top of 19 degrees. Right now, it's 18 degrees on the coast. The humidity is on 50%. And in Penrith, it's 16 degrees. Showers are forecast for tomorrow with a top of 18, the chance of a shower or two Friday, and 17 degrees, with showers forecast across the weekend. ABC News, it's 12:05.
6: This is The World Today. Good to be with you. Andy Park coming to you from Gadigal Land in Sydney. This Wednesday, as Australians shiver through winter, Some might find their blood boiling as power prices unexpectedly rise. And enduring Aussie hitmaker Darryl Braithwaite retires from touring due to poor health after 60 years of music.
7: I think we all looked at each other when we hit that opening bar of the horses and just went, my God, how good. Because it really does, you know, there's no denying how exceptional it feels when you get that sort of reaction. And I'll remember it till, you know, forever.
6: First, though, new inflation data out today shows headline inflation has eased more than expected in May. The Consumer Price Index rose 4% in the 12 months to May, down from 4.2% in April. Business correspondent David Taylor is amongst the hustle and bustle at the Sydney markets. David, what does this mean for households who have been struggling with the cost of living?
8: It means there's no let up, Andy, unfortunately. You've got the headline inflation figure coming in at 4%, which is actually, this is for May, obviously. It's obviously down from 4.2%, which is encouraging. But the bigger story, or the broader story, is the underlying inflation rate. Now, that has risen to 3.6%, and it was 3.4% in the 12 months to April. So 0.2 of a percent increase doesn't sound like much, but it's going in the exact wrong direction. And we can talk about that a little later in terms of the Reserve Bank. But it's clear there are what's called sticky items in the inflation basket that are refusing to budge. And what I mean by that is that if you look at annual housing inflation, it was 6.5% in the 12 months to May. That is a real burden on millions of households. Now, if you break that down, if you drill into that a little bit, you can see that electricity prices are still elevated. The cost of building a new home or a new dwelling is still elevated. And rents are really driving a lot of this increase in inflation. Now, part of that is to do with very low vacancy rates, as just not enough houses being built and perhaps developers falling off as costs rise. It's really starting to feed through into the cost inflation is starting to feed through to both new homeowners, but also to renters. I'll just say on the flip side, there has been an easing at the Bowser. You've got automotive fuel in the month of May falling by 11.9%. Now, it always gets a little bit tricky in terms of the time frame of these, but all those previous figures I gave you were for the 12 months to May. That latest figure I gave you, the automotive fuel falling 11.9%, that was in the month of May. So a little bit of relief at the Bowser due to the cut to the fuel excise, but there's a lot of pain elsewhere, Andy.
6: So how will the Reserve Bank interpret some of these numbers in terms of its interest rates decision later this year?
8: Well, as I mentioned earlier, it's going in the wrong direction. So what we want is for inflation, core inflation, which strips out the most volatile top 15 items and the bottom 15 items in the basket, that core inflation really needs to be between 2 and 3% over the year on average over time. And we're above that. In fact, we're 0.6 of a percent above it. Again, doesn't sound like much, but it is going in the wrong direction because it's up from 3.4%. But the Reserve Bank gets even more specific than that. It wants core inflation to be smack bang in the middle of that 2 to 3% target at 2.5%. So we're actually a full percentage point and a bit more above that target, which suggests that if this doesn't start to show some signs of easing soon, and it may well do as the Reserve Bank's been trying to get what it calls aggregate demand, or how much we demand at the shops as we go about our day-to-day. It's been trying to subdue that or reduce that. And it might well have done that after three consecutive rate hikes. But if it hasn't, and these figures aren't encouraging to that extent, if it hasn't, there may well be another interest rate hike later in the year or early next year. A lot of banks have said that the next move might be down, but these figures muddy that a little bit.
6: And David, you're out and about at the Sydney markets, one of the sort of little engine rooms of our economy in one of our biggest cities. So what are people there telling you about how they're struggling financially?
8: Look, at the moment, they're okay. You have to remember the unemployment rate too is relatively okay. It's sort of anywhere between 4.1 and 4.5%, which is actually regarded as full employment. So a lot of people are okay. They're making ends meet at this point, but there is certainly no room or no desire for prices to move any higher. In actual fact, some businesses we've spoken to have said they're doing their best to keep costs down. And they do that by trying to negotiate with suppliers, or they reduce marketing material, promotional material, because they don't want to slug their customers anymore. But there's getting very little wiggle room at this point. So unless cost pressures for businesses start to ease soon, they may have to increase prices. And that makes the situation worse, Andy.
6: Business correspondent David Taylor there. And here's what the Treasurer, Jim Chalmers, had to say about this latest inflation data.
9: In the most recent numbers, we've seen inflation tick up in the US and in Canada and in Europe, but it has come down again in the Australian economy. It's also worth remembering that inflation is much lower than when we came to office. It was north of 6% and rapidly rising. And you can see in these numbers that it is much lower than that. So our economy is not immune from all of this global uncertainty and volatility, but we are well placed and we are well prepared to confront it.
6: Treasurer Jim Chalmers there. Well, your power bills are supposed to be going down, but the Energy and Competition watchdogs have been asked to probe spikes in some electricity charges. Some retailers have told their customers their rates are going up despite the default offer falling in many markets. In some cases, householders are getting whacked with more than a 60% hike in their daily supply charge, as Stephanie Smal reports.
10: As winter sets in Melbourne, many households will be turning up their electricity use to stay warm.
11: Yeah, I'm not looking forward to this month's bill, but...
10: Some people will keep a close eye on their bill.
11: Yeah, I check them every month. So I didn't have direct debit. I do have them where I pay myself every month. So it helps me to keep track of whether the bills increase or, you know, if they're not too bad.
12: I think if you have a large family and you have large bills, you definitely would be checking to make sure that you do get the best deal you can.
10: If you've been told by your energy retailer to expect higher costs from next month instead of the lower ones you might have been expecting, you're not alone. The Federal Energy Minister Chris Bowen says for some customers that could be because fixed supply charges are going up, even if kilowatt per hour costs are dipping. He's asked the Australian Competition and Consumer Commission and the Australian Energy Regulator to investigate.
13: Now, what I've asked the regulators to do is to have a look at and to ensure that complies particularly with the prohibiting misconduct in energy market laws, which require companies to pass on sustained reductions in energy costs in their bills.
10: Promises of lower energy prices have been flowing for months, with default prices expected to fall up to 10% from next month. But Richard Foxworthy, who runs a subscription-based power price comparison service, says that won't necessarily translate to household bills.
14: We call it a confusopoly. I think it's completely understandable that default offer prices tend to get a lot of media attention because it's one of the few easily digestible price signals. It happens every year. There's an official announcement and that sets expectation across the industry about what should be happening with retail prices. So when that isn't reflected in your own bill, well then understandably that comes as a surprise.
10: He explains if you're one of the thousands of Australians who have received an email from your retailer saying charges will be going up, this is probably the reason why.
14: Everybody's on a different market rate, and the acquisition prices that the retailers publish and make available, those prices can and do change every day. So the price you're on is a function of whatever the prevailing offer price was on the day that you signed up. And tomorrow and the day after, that price can change again and again, so that new customers that join after you will be on a different price to what you are. So historically, whatever rate you happen to be on may be low relative to what's happening in the market today. And so when there's a price reset, your personal experience can be that it's a price increase. So there's a lot of devil in the detail.
10: Richard Foxworthy argues the only way to beat the system is to be vigilant and change provider when you're not getting a good deal. He explains the more loyal you are, it's likely the more you'll be paying.
14: So the prevailing logic is that the retailers will offer genuinely competitive pricing or sometimes inducements like sign-up bonuses and incentives and so forth. And they do that to grow their customer book, to acquire new customers. Then they expect that most of those customers are not really engaged and not watching the market and will stay with that retailer over a period of time. And during that tenure with that retailer, the retailer will progressively ratchet the price up. And the whole market relies on that basic mechanic.
10: Australian Energy Council CEO Louisa Kinnear agrees customers need to act in their own best interest.
15: If customers are concerned that their prices have gone up without sort of justification, then we always encourage customers to shop around and see if they can get a better deal.
10: But regarding increases to fixed supply charges, she's still expecting most customers to be better off.
15: The fixed charge, which is your daily charge for some customers, does look like it has increased substantially, but that is generally being an offset by a reduction in the unit charge.
6: That's Louisa Kinnear from the Australian Energy Council, ending that report by Stephanie Smale. I'm Andy Park. 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Subscribe to the podcast for all our stories. Just search for The World Today. The fallout over the chemical regulator's decision to approve the toxic herbicide paraquat for ongoing use in Australia is continuing today. It's relied on in agriculture, but banned in many countries around the globe. A leading neuroscientist says evidence suggests exposure to the chemical does increase the risk of Parkinson's disease. Here's Alexandra Humphreys.
16: It took 3 decades for the Australian Pesticides and Veterinary Medicines Authority to review toxic broad-spectrum herbicide paraquat. Now it's found the chemical can continue being used with new restrictions. The decision puts Australia at odds with more than 70 other jurisdictions around the world where paraquat is banned.
17: I was surprised and I was disappointed.
16: Professor Kay Double is a neuroscientist at the University of Sydney's Brain and Mind Centre.
17: I think that we had an opportunity here to bring our regulations in line with most of the rest of the world who have seen the data that suggests that the use of this pesticide increases risk for Parkinson's disease, and so I would have liked them to have actually banned this chemical.
16: So the APVMA said yesterday that everything they'd reviewed suggested there was no strong causal link. What do you make of that statement?
17: I actually think that there's a lot of, a strong body of evidence that suggests that there is an increased risk of Parkinson's disease when people are exposed to paraquat, and that is dependent on the duration of exposure, the time of exposure, and also the dose of exposure. And that data comes from both experimental data, but also from epidemiological data in the community. It's very difficult to directly prove that a particular chemical will cause a human disease, especially one like Parkinson's disease, which is a very slow developing disease. But the data we have is really very supportive of the idea that there's an increased risk.
16: Earlier this month, dozens of Australia's top specialists claimed the Australian Pesticides and Veterinary Medicines Authority had failed to engage with them during the review, and they feared that data on paraquat's link to Parkinson's was being overlooked. Professor Double explains how scientists believe the link works.
17: The cause of Parkinson's disease is the progressive death of particular brain cells that produce a chemical called dopamine in the brain that we use to help us control our movements. And we know that this chemical can damage those neurons and cause the death of those neurons. So that we can see that in experimental systems, and we can see it from the data of people that have been exposed to this chemical over time, that they have a greater propensity to develop Parkinson's disease. So that's really the evidence that we have available at the moment.
16: Farmers will now need to comply with new restrictions, including how much and what it can be used for. China is a major supplier of paraquat to Australia, even though the country has banned its use domestically. Sarah Rogers is an associate professor at the Centre for Contemporary Chinese Studies with the University of Melbourne.
18: So instead of kind of tilling up the soil, farmers are leaving the stubble and then coming through with chemical weed control to control weeds in their paddocks. And so typically that has been glyphosate as a really cheap and effective chemical. But now we have this issue of herbicide-resistant weeds where glyphosate is not actually very effective on certain weeds. And so farmers are using additional and sometimes more toxic chemicals such as paraquat to come in and try to control those weeds.
16: She says the herbicide is seen as a cost-effective alternative.
18: Instead of these kind of more expensive patented pesticides from those old companies that people might be familiar with, like Monsanto and Bayer, you have the rise of Chinese generic pesticide companies who produce the same product or the same active ingredient, but it's much more affordable. And it's a Schedule 7 poison. You need a particular registration or license to be able to purchase it. But if you're in Broadacre, farming, it's fairly easy to get hold of.
16: South Australian grain farmer Mark Modra is relieved paraquat will still be available, but he's worried the new restrictions might cause further issues.
19: So it's great news, but my concern is the rate reduction. When you've got robust weeds, that will be probably half the rate that I would need to kill them. And so it's a little bit like using antibiotics at half rates or short of the full strip length. It will tend to lead us down the track of resistance. So that's my biggest concern here.
6: South Australian grain farmer Mark Modra there, ending that report by Alexandra Humphreys. A new report by the UN's Independent International Commission of Inquiry on the Occupied Palestinian Territory accuses Israel of deliberately targeting and killing Palestinian children. The Israeli government has condemned the inquiry, labelling the report deeply flawed and full of errors and distortions designed to push a politically driven anti-Israel narrative. Nick Grimm has the story.
20: Mourners carry the shrouded body of a 16-year-old Palestinian schoolgirl. She was killed this week in an Israeli airstrike inside Gaza. She'd been on her way to sit a school exam. Her mother crying, why? For whose sake has this happened? No one can ever replace her. The man laments, they claim there is a ceasefire, but day and night they kill us. What is happening to us is a crime. Have mercy on us. Enough is enough. Today, a new report from an independent international commission of inquiry established by the United Nations has delivered its own damning assessment of Israel's conduct inside Gaza and the occupied West Bank. It's found widespread and systematic killing and harming of children, further substantiating earlier findings that Israeli forces have engaged in acts of genocide. Srinivasan Muralidha is the Commission's chair.
21: The Commission found indisputable evidence with regards to the deliberate, targeted killing of Palestinian children, including since the October 2025 ceasefire, the use of torture, inhumane and degrading treatment, including use of sexual and gender-based violence against Palestinian children, as well as targeting of critical infrastructure essential to children such as orphanages, healthcare and educational facilities.
20: The inquiry's report finds children have made up 30% of all deaths in the Gaza war, with 20,000 minors losing their lives.
21: Our report concludes that the settler violence in the West Bank functions as a means of implementing Israeli state policies, with both the state and violent settler groups working in collaboration towards the same strategic objective: unlawful territorial expansion.
20: But in a statement, a spokesperson for Israel's Ministry of Foreign Affairs rejects the findings outright.
22: Israel utterly rejects this latest libelous sham. The Commission of Inquiry is a fundamentally flawed mechanism whose very purpose is to single out and vilify Israel rather than seek the truth.
20: The Israeli government statement going on to accuse the inquiry of overlooking the crimes of the Palestinian militant group Hamas.
22: The Commission conceals clear evidence of terrorist atrocities. It completely erases Israeli children who were brutally murdered, kidnapped and targeted by Hamas, while ignoring Hamas's cynical use of Palestinian children as human shields and pawns of war. The Commission also lacks any credible verification mechanism for its claims.
20: But Inquiry Chair Srinivasan Muralidha saves this criticism for Hamas specifically.
21: Hamas has repeatedly committed grave abuses against Palestinians in Gaza, using the cover of Israeli military offensives and the broader collapse of law and order to carry out campaigns of repression, torture and unlawful killings of Palestinians.
20: Even so, Hamas spokesman Hazem Qassem focusing instead on the findings against Israel.
23: The occupation's attempt to deny these crimes doesn't change the facts. All the evidence on the ground and all the physical evidence reaffirms that the occupation deliberately killed civilians in a brutal manner, striking residential buildings and neighbourhoods while residents were still inside, and killing people in shelters. This indicates there's an intent to commit genocide.
20: In further condemnation of the inquiry's findings, Israel says it's ignored Israeli victims of the October 7 attacks by Hamas, where 1,200 people were killed and hundreds more taken hostage. The United Nations says 1,000 Palestinians have been killed since the US-brokered ceasefire in Gaza was implemented last year. And Palestinian health authorities claim more than 70,000 people have died there since fighting began.
6: Nick Grimm there. Well, I hope you're ready to sing along with the radio because legendary Australian singer Darryl Braithwaite has announced his retirement from performing after almost 60 years in the business. The 77-year-old originally broke through as the frontman of 70s pop band Sherbet before launching a successful solo career. Along the way, he covered the song The Horses, which became synonymous with Aussies throwing arms around friends and sometimes strangers in the pub or sporting change rooms. Kimberly Price here.
1: Six years ago, Darryl Braithwaite took to the stage as a 21-year-old backup singer for the rock band Sherbet. Starting in 1970, he was soon promoted to lead the group.
2: Sherbet were one of the biggest bands in the country.
1: Bernard Zool is a music writer and reviewer.
2: In a kind of Beatles-Stones way, in the 70s, sometimes you had to decide whether you were Skyhawks or Sherbet. Kind of quirky, edgy rock or brilliant pop.
1: He says Sherbet's harmonies and clever compositions won them legions of fans.
2: And showed that you could be significant stars in Australia even if you did wear a lot of satin and bared your chest inappropriately.
1: Darryl Braithwaite maintained a solo career for much of his time with Sherbet, and in the late 80s, when the band broke up, he found success on his own.

0: But it would be his cover of American singer Ricky Lee Jones's The Horses that would be his defining moment. Recorded in 1990, the track has gone platinum 10 times over in Australia. Bernard Zool says it's become a staple of the nation's music history.
1: Daryl made it a song that Australians immediately connected with. The sound of his voice, the sound of the song.
0: And its appeal stretches across generations.
1: It's a bit like people singing Sweet Caroline or Toto's Africa. Songs that have become anthemic to a generation who were born well after it was first released.
0: The Rocker booked Falls Festival in 2017. Typically an event bringing some of the biggest artists of the moment to Australia, Braithwaite recounted on the podcast Rewind with Steve Bell how it felt to play to a young audience.
2: And I said to the boy, we're going to get massacred here. They're not going to know the songs. They might know the horses, maybe. But the surprise was that we went on and it was amazing even going on. I think we all looked at each other when we hit that opening bar of the horses and just went, my God, how good.
0: Daryl Braithwaite announced his retirement from performing on social media, saying it has been increasingly physically challenging to sing comfortably. Bernard Zool says many legendary rockers are finding new fans with younger generations, but performing can be a challenge after many years on stage.
1: As with Rod Stewart on his current tour, David Lee Roth, if anyone's come across some of the videos from his performances, people who can't really sing, either because their voices are gone or their ability to sing, their ability to keep in time, in tune, those things have gone. We accept a level of mediocrity or worse because they're legends.
0: Bernard Zool believes Daryl Braithwaite is retiring at the right time.
1: He should be remembered for being a genuine voice of Australia's contemporary history. He is a genuinely nice person. That should be celebrated.
3: Kimberly Price there, and that's The World Today. Little darling, thanks for your company. Hope you can join me at the same time tomorrow. I'm Andy Park. Have a great day.

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1: This is Afternoons with James O'Loughlin.
2: Lovely to have you company. I love Daryl Braithwaite. And I love Bernard Zoll, who you heard in that story about Daryl Braithwaite. Bernard will join us on Friday at 1:30 for his wonderful, quirky, idiosyncratic music segment, Zoll of Rock, this and every Friday. Coming up in today's program, however, the What's On segment with a difference sweeping the nation, Hannah's happenings on

0: One of them, however, will be made up, be totally false, and my job and yours is to work out when Hannah is lying to us. It's very, very difficult. We'll also, speaking of Australian musicians, speak to another one, Paul Dempsey from Something for Kate, who's not happy, and he's not happy specifically about his back catalogue being used to train AI. It's just one example of artist work being used to train AI. What should be done about it? What could be done about it? We'll talk about that. Jimmy Thompson will be in an hour's time to answer all your strata living with other people in the same building questions, if you've got one. Jimmy never says, I don't know, because he always does know, and he will be sorting all your problems out, all your strata-related problems out in about an hour's time. And also this afternoon on Monday, we did this really disturbing story about people falling for romance scams and sending money overseas to their new love, in inverted commas, who then vanished without a trace. Over 4,500 people have done that in Australia in the last 18 months. And a common theme that emerged from callers was, you know, I was suspicious that this person my mother said she'd met in Poland wasn't really fair income, and I was worried about it, but she didn't want to know. She was utterly convinced. And, of course, we all know you can all go, a little bit, you know, is crazy too strong a word when you're in love or you think you're in love. So this afternoon after two, we're going to talk to a relationships expert about if you think someone you care about is in an online relationship with someone who might not be who they think, who they're purporting themselves to be, what can you do about it? How can you help your loved one?
1: This is Afternoons with James O'Loughlin
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0: Now, some people move into aged care. You might move into aged care one day. You might have to help your parents move into aged care. And I am definitely, and I don't think I'm the only one here, in denial about it and have very little idea about how much it might cost to, you know, go into aged care or help my father go into aged care if he ever needs to. And it all seems very confusing. Upfront costs, then monthly maintenance costs, and then what happens after they die? Do you get some of the money back? Well, let's find out. Rachel Lane is co-author of Aged Care, Who Cares? And joins us. G'day, Rachel.
3: Hi, James.
0: Can we start? I think it feels like there's three stages: moving in, living there, and then what happens after that ends. The first two, I think, are probably less complicated than the third. So maybe we should start with moving in. How does that work and how much does it cost?
3: Yeah, sure. And I think this is coming off the back of the article I wrote today, which is about the retirement village census. And it's important. A lot of people blur the line, and sometimes it can be hard to tell the difference between a retirement village and an aged care home. But they are, it's a little bit like saying fruit, because one's an apple and one's an orange. But you might get aged care in a retirement village, or you might move into residential aged care. But it is important to understand the differences. So
0: what are the differences?
3: So retirement villages operate under state-based legislation. They're for people over the age of 55. I guess traditionally, you know, they all had glossy brochures with people riding bikes and doing yoga on the yoga deck and drinking turmeric lattes. And it was all this very active lifestyle type promotion.
0: Yeah.
3: They're now very much gearing more towards an aging in place type demographic. So the average age of someone who's moving in is 76, and the average age of the person who's already living there is 81. But they're not aged care. So you pay, as you quite rightly said, you pay for your unit, villa, apartment, whatever it might be, up front. you pay a monthly ongoing fee, which covers

0: things like insurances, communal lighting, gardening, those sorts of things. That works on a cost recovery mechanism. And then the typical financial structure is that you pay an exit fee when you leave. And what the census showed is that on average, that exit fee is around 33%.
1: And what does that mean? 33% of what?
0: Well, good question. So either 33% of what you paid going in or 33% of what it sells for. And then your contract can also give you sharing in capital gain or capital loss. And unlike almost any other contract that you'll come across, retirement village contracts now have guaranteed buybacks, which essentially means if your home in the village doesn't sell within a certain amount of time, the operator has to buy it back from you.
1: Okay, so you buy a home in a retirement village. The average mm-hmm. for a two-bedroom unit nationally is $711,000. But maybe we should pick an easier example. Say you buy it for $1 million, yeah. and then 10 years later you move out perhaps into aged care. Would that be a fairly typical path?
0: Yeah, so one of the things that the census captured is that 37% of people who are moving out of a retirement village are moving into aged care.
1: Okay. And so if you bought it for $1 million, and then how does the selling process work and the 33%? Just go through that example for us.
0: Yeah, so if your contract is based on the amount that you paid going in and you're not sharing in capital gain or capital loss, and that normally removes other variables like sales commissions and renovation costs and things of that nature. So if you paid if you paid $1 million going in and your exit fee is 33%, you'll get $670,000 back.
1: I don't know. I guess I'm missing something. How's that fair?
0: Well, the exit fee is there to compensate the operator for two things. So it's there because they keep that upfront purchase price artificially low. That $711,000 purchase price that you were talking about, the other thing that the census showed is that they're keeping that price at about 61% of the median house price in that postcode. So they try to keep the upfront purchase price artificially low. Mm. They're not allowed to profit from the monthly service fee. It has to be done on cost recovery.
1: Right.
0: So the exit fee is there to compensate them essentially for those two things, what they didn't charge you upfront and what it has, you know, the profit that they could have made if they were allowed to charge you profit along the way.
1: I'm talking to Rachel Lane, co-author of Aged Care, Who Cares, about the costs of, firstly, retirement villages, and we'll get to aged care. So, I mean, having delved deeply into this subject, does that 33% to you, does it feel about fair? And also, is there much variation between different organisations?
0: Absolutely. So the exit fee can range from nothing to 100%. And it directly relates to how much you pay upfront.
1: Right.
0: So if you're paying a very small amount upfront, then your exit fee could be 100%. Mm-hmm. And if you're paying a substantial amount upfront, your exit fee could be nothing. The really interesting statistic that I found in this census was that because it was a very big census, it covered 100,000 retirement village units and 100 different operators. And 8% of people who moved into a retirement village last year paid their management fee upfront. And the reason I find that really interesting is because not every operator offers that option. So that tells me that the proportion of people who are taking it when it's offered to them is quite high. And because retirement villages normally work on that buy now, pay later model that we were talking about with the 33% exit fee, paying up front means that you normally get a discount. So instead of paying 33% when you leave, the models that are in the market will normally charge you about 20% up front. And using that example you had of $1 million, that means by paying up front, you're paying $130,000 less by paying it now rather than paying it later. That's a substantial saving. But it can also have knock-on effects. So it can also mean that you receive more pension. It can mean that you pay less towards a home care package, what we now call support at home. But importantly, and you touched on this before, importantly, it can mean that there's more money at the end of the day to pay a refundable accommodation deposit if you need to move into aged care.
1: Does it strike you as odd that at the time of our life when we want things to be simpler and more peaceful, and maybe for some we're finding it hard to do complex maths, that the model we've lived with our whole life, you buy something, then you sell it, you buy something, it's yours, then you sell it, becomes much, much more complex, not less so?
0: Well, I actually think it's really good that people have choices in how they pay, because not every option is going to suit everyone. So people who can't afford to pay upfront, they need to be able to pay later or they won't get access to that home. So it's a really, the exit fee model is essentially an affordable housing model, and it plays a really important role for people who perhaps don't have the means. But I think it's good that the industry are obviously coming to the party and realising, hey, there are some people for whom they want to pay up front, and we're happy to let them pay up front if that's what suits them. There's even models in the market, like I said, that have no exit fee at all. It just means that you pay more up front to have that. So I think it's a good thing to give people choice. I'd hate to see us in a situation where we've got the government regulating how you can pay for your housing.
1: And that transition that you said is a very common one from a retirement village into aged care, does that tend to work financially with these, you know, if you're buying the unit, then you've got the monthly fees in the retirement village, then you sell it and give that fee, whether it be 20% or 33% or 40% or whatever, to the retirement village. Does that tend to work, allowing people enough for their aged care costs?
0: Look, generally speaking, not. And there was a really significant change that the government made last year to the price of residential aged care. And what they did is they increased, this was back on the 1st of January, they increased the market price cap, which is the amount that residential aged care homes can charge someone without needing government approval. They increased it by $200,000 overnight. So it went from $550,000 to $750,000 overnight. And as a result, a lot of the aged care beds followed that and increased by $200,000. So we are finding that people coming out of retirement villages are really struggling with that huge price increase because they simply are not getting that out of their retirement village sale.
1: And so what do they do when they are struggling?
0: Well, when you move into residential aged care, you've got a choice of paying the full lump sum, or you can pay part by lump sum, part by daily payment, or you can pay all by daily payment. So a lot of people end up paying part by lump sum, part by daily payment.
1: Do people ever run out? I guess they get the pension, but what happens if people run out of money?
0: Yeah, look, aged care homes, and a lot of people don't know this, but aged care homes actually have two different types of residents. They have the residents who pay the market price, and then they have the residents who have some or all of their accommodation subsidised by the government. So they're what's called low means residents. Mm. So whether or not you're considered to be able to pay the market price is actually subject to a means test. So the aged care homes, almost every aged care home, will be keeping a ratio of low means residents together with market price residents. And it's just not something that is necessarily known or advertised. Certainly within the residents, they wouldn't know who's paid the market price and who's being subsidised by the government. Yeah.
1: Look, it's a, I admire you for getting amongst the weeds and working out all of this. Good on you, Rachel. Thank you for explaining at least some of it to us.
0: Sure, more than happy.
1: Rachel Lane, who is the co-author of Aged Care, Who Cares? You're on 702 ABC Sydney and 1233 ABC Newcastle.
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1: Now, very happy to welcome back to the program John Owen, the pastor at Wayside Chapel for Inner Circle. G'day, John.
4: Hello, how are you, James?
1: Good. It's not, I didn't think I'd be talking to you about the state government budget, but here we are. State government budget. You might have something to say about...

0: about, you know, about how it treats low-income earners, about how it treats people in tough times, particularly in the wake of the drugs summit.
1: Absolutely. Look, you know, it's not often you get a minister to comment on political matters, and I certainly don't claim to have any political nous, but we can certainly look at where the money has been allocated in our state budget to see, you know, it's not a popularity competition, these budgets. So there are some, from our perspective, some encouraging signs where there's been increased funding to domestic and family violence programs, and also some, which is a big win for women. We're seeing more women presenting now who are falling into homelessness, usually as a result of domestic violence over the age of 50. But as you said, what's really disappointing is to see out of the 56 recommendations from the New South Wales Drug Summit, which covers areas like health prevention, early intervention, and some great innovative ways of, you know, continuing to address a big issue, because most people who come to rely on drugs, it's usually related to trauma and mental health. Not a single recommendation was give allocated funding, which is really disappointing when it was something that the New South Wales government called for.
0: Well, particularly as I would imagine every single person who attended or made a submission would be thinking, well, what was the point of that? Why didn't they just save the money?
1: Well, I think that is often sadly, the cynicism we have when the government calls for a royal commission. It often gets read as that's a delay tactic to do nothing when there's a lot of heat on. And unfortunately, it appears that once again, we've been proven correct in that, you know.
0: Yeah. Mm. I mean, governments are traditionally pretty scared of doing anything around anything that looks like it could be spun as going easy on crime, even if the crimes are, you know, self-administer of drugs rather than, you know, the importation of drugs. They're very nervous about it, I think. Agree?
1: Don't we dream of a day, James, when politicians can come up with a different sentiment to, I'm going to be tough on crime and hard on criminals? And because it's a guaranteed vote winner, don't we want them to do a little bit of emotional labour in coming up with a better way of being more innovative? When, you know what, you know, let's look back. You know, we were so slow to give women the vote because it wasn't the done thing. Mm. Right now, history looks back on us and says, how dumb were we? You know, but you know, any innovation comes with a risk. But then, you know, if you want to be digressive, you'll be voted in term after term after term.
0: But it won't break your spirit, will it, John? There'll still be people like you fighting the good fight for the underprivileged.
1: Well, we will continue to walk with our community, and what other choice do we have than to open our hearts to everyone who's impacted? It's sad when you see there are clear and simple and cheap opportunities to be funded that could make a huge difference to people's lives. And when I say people, I don't just mean an abstract group of people who are doing it tough. I mean all of us, particularly around mental health and some of the struggles that I think we all experience. So, yeah, we'll continue to be who we've always been and to keep shouting out another way is possible as loudly and as boldly as we can.
0: And just finally, there would have been some frustration, of course, from you and from others who'd pushed for change. How do you deal with that frustration, and do you ever advise people on how they can deal with their frustration for, you know, I guess frustration is really wanting something and then it not happening?
1: Well, you know, I'm always reminded of when I was a young fellow, there was a man who used to set up every Sunday right in front of near our church in Melbourne, and he had this placard where he was talking about the war, the annexation of East Timor, and he just turned up day after day, and this is the late 80s, early 90s, and he was the only one. And, you know, one day I just walked up to him. I was about 11 years old. I said, why do you come here week after week? And he said, you know what, I dream that the world can change, but I turn up every week because I don't want the world to change me. And so that's the advice I give, is if you have a message that's on your heart, If you know that another way is possible,

0: Never compromise that. And remember, sometimes when you turn up, you'll be the only one. But good on you. God bless you and more strength to your arm.
1: Good on you, John. Thank you very much. Always lovely to talk to you. John Owen, pastor at Wayside Chapel. You're on 702 ABC Sydney. James O'Loughlin's my name, and 1233 ABC Newcastle. A couple of people texting in about our discussion about retirement villages and aged care. Dina says, I paid $330,000 for my unit 17 years ago. The selling price for a similar two-bedroom unit today is under $400,000. Exit fees, 25% of the entrance fee. Owners get 50% of any capital gain. That means I can't move because you can't buy anything for $200,000, and it's way below the cost of any residential aged care. Our monthly fees increase every year. While services have been consistently reduced, I receive less than aged care pension of $1,200 a fortnight. Not exactly enough to manage unforeseen bills, so my super is reducing rapidly because of large drawdowns. Jen says it's a fascinating segment on aged care homes, but sounds like you need to be an accountant to work out what's best for, plus a solicitor to check contract. It's frightening to make that decision, and why I'm trying to stay in my own home as long as I can.
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2: 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Now on Afternoons, it's Hannah's Happenings.
1: Hannah, I faded your witch's cackle down a little bit because it alarms some people.
4: Yeah.
1: It scares them.
4: I think, yeah, it is frightening because it's a real witch laugh.
1: Yeah. And also your laugh, which means that you are.
4: I'm a witch.
1: At least some of the time. Hannah's Happenings is a What's On segment with a twist. Three events all on around Sydney over the next week. One of them is fake. We have to guess which one it is. If you think you can help me without the use of Google or any outside knowledge, text in when you think Hannah's lying in before the segment ends at 1 o'clock, 0467 922 702. What we got?
4: So the first event is a chocolate safari high tea.
1: What?
4: So it's at the Swiss Hotel in the city. And it's like jungle themed, but like chocolate. So you go on like a little safari. There's like a chocolate fountain. There's a build your own chocolate bar station.
1: Sounds a bit Willy Wonka.
4: Yeah. There's a hot chocolate lab.
1: Wow.
4: You can make your own, customize your own hot chocolate.
1: That sounds fantastic.
4: Yeah. So it's kind of like a chocolate lover's dream.
1: If you were making this up, I reckon you would have picked the Swiss Hotel because of its Switzerland's connection with chocolate.
4: Oh.
1: Yeah. Oh, she said innocently. when and where?
4: So it's on Saturday and it's from 1 to 3.
1: Who do you think the target audience are? People who love chocolate. The kiddies, adults?
4: Yeah, I think children, mums and daughters, mothers and sons.
1: Mm.
4: I don't know. It's for anyone. It's just for the chocolate lovers, I suppose.
1: It'd cost a bit.
4: It's $85.
1: Whoa.
4: So it's not cheap, but
1: it's
4: I feel like
1: not
4: you
1: cheap
4: probably
1: chocolate.
4: Get Yeah, a lot of bang for your buck because it's not just chocolate. There's like sandwiches and pastries and stuff.
1: Chocolate sandwiches.
4: Yeah, maybe chocolate Nutella pastries. Sandwich, yeah. But no, I think like savory. So once you've over all the chocolate, you can have a ham and cheese sandwich.
1: You know what the problem is?
4: What?
1: If you paid you $85, you would get to a point where you'd had enough chocolate, but then you'd think, I really want to get my money's worth. And you'd stuff it in. You'd feel sick after.
4: Of course. Maybe just take a little Tupperware container and fill it up with a chocolate fountain.
1: Is that allowed if you read the fine print?
4: I don't know if it's allowed. I'm assuming it's not allowed. But, hey, when someone's back is turned.
1: Not that you endorse criminality, but.
4: No, sorry.
1: The fine print might say chocolate cannot leave the building except within the confines of the person.
4: Yeah.
1: Yeah, and I don't mean their pockets. All right, that sounds good. That's the Swiss, what is it?
4: It's
1: Swiss
4: a chocolate safari
1: tea.
4: High tea, yeah.
1: High tea. Mm. Wow. On Saturday, 1 to 3 at the Swiss Hotel in Sydney. City number 2.
4: And the second event is a driving range singles social.
1: Driving range singles social. What does that mean?
4: So at the driving range.

0: range, they're going to have a singles event where you go and you hit some golf balls, also potentially meet the love of your life.
1: I don't know about that. Why are you hitting golf balls next year? Because if you think about it, unless someone's left-handed, assume 90% of them are right-handed, they got their backs to each other.
0: Yeah, but you like can still, like, between swings, have a chat.
1: I guess. Yeah.
0: Yeah. I don't think it's completely antisocial. Mm. I think it's probably quite social.
1: And maybe they retire to the bar after.
0: Yeah. I think there's like a mingling time after.
1: And you got something, you got an interest to talk about.
0: You do. You probably love golf.
1: You probably do.
0: Because I sure as hell won't be going I can't stand golf. But it's at Moorpark Golf. And it's on Saturday from 3 to 5.
1: Just finishes at 5, feels like perfect time for a drink.
0: Yeah, it's ideal. Maybe you want to continue on with the person you meet.
1: I'm just not sure about the line thing. On the other hand, you have no interest in golf, so I'm not sure that you would have made that up. 0467 922 702. Hey, Jimmy, she just said hot chocolate twice in the intro of this one. Be careful.
0: Someone, what does saying hot chocolate twice have to do with anything?
1: They think it's a tell. We love Hannah, says Jenny. If you're going to suggest she's a witch, at least stress that Hannah is a good witch. Of course. I thought that was implied. Is Glinda the good witch? Glinda, yeah.
0: Yeah.
1: Yeah. Not the. Did the bad witch even have a name? Probably. I can't remember. Yeah.
0: Elphaba.
1: Oh, okay. Rolls off the tongue.
0: Yeah, Elphaba. Mm. Yeah. If you've seen Wicked. Anyway.
1: I've seen half of it.
0: Okay.
1: Event number three.
0: All right. So the third event, is a Michael Jackson silent disco tour.
1: Okay.
0: So someone is going to be dressed up as Michael Jackson. He's a Michael Jackson tribute artist.
1: All right.
0: And you'll be having headphones on, listening to Michael Jackson songs. Mm-hmm. And walking around Circular Quay and the Rocks on a disco tour.
1: Really? Where and when?
0: That's also on Saturday at 1 o'clock.
1: For a couple of hours or something?
0: Yeah, for a couple of hours.
1: If you'd said Elvis, even Elvis Costello, I'm more likely to believe it than Michael Jackson, because there's the whole, you know, I know a movie's just come out, but this seems more, I don't know, it just seems less likely that people would do that, dressing up in public. Maybe, you know, people don't love Michael Jackson.
0: I don't know if you want to be walking around with a hand in one glove.
1: Now you're encouraging me to think that it is unsafe.
0: Oh.
1: I mean, untrue.
0: Oh.
1: I think so, aren't you? You're pushing me. Yeah, I don't know if it would be true, James.
0: I don't know what I'm doing. I kind of just go with the flow.
1: Okay, it's a chocolate safari high tea at the Swiss Hotel. Is that the Swiss Grand?
0: I think so.
1: Probably will be Grand. Saturday, 1 o'clock, the singles driving range hit the balls at Moorpark Golf Course, Saturday 3 to 5, then have a drink with your prospective spouse afterwards. And the Michael Jackson walk around Circular Quay, that has got to be false. That cannot, it's not good taste.
0: Is that your answer?
1: Yep.
0: You're wrong.
1: No. What? That's real?
0: It's real.
1: What's false?
0: The chocolate safari thing.
1: Yeah, but that was so elaborate and exciting. It was the best one.
0: Sorry.
1: How do you think of that? You hate golf. Hannah's done it again. I won last week, but it was the first time since we're all wearing T-shirts. She's won this time. Congratulations, Hannah. 1 o'clock. We'll be back with more soon.
2: Adam Story with ABC News. Australia's overall cost of living has been rising at a slightly slower pace after a big drop in fuel prices. With the details, here's finance reporter David Chow.
3: The latest data from the ABS paints a somewhat confusing picture about how inflation is tracking. Headline inflation went up 4% in the year to May, which is actually a slowdown compared to before. It was mainly due to the government's cut to the fuel excise, which made petrol and diesel prices cheaper for a few months. But when you ignore that, an alternative measure known as core inflation actually accelerated to 3.6%. Some analysts say this policy masks the true extent of Australia's high inflation, which was already a problem even before the Iran war started a few months ago.
2: Federal opposition leader Angus Taylor has clarified

0: clarified he does not support Australia becoming a monocultural society. One Nation leader Pauline Hanson is pushing the idea and arguing there's no place for multiculturalism. Mr Taylor refused to weigh into the debate when asked yesterday, but speaking to Tapped Media today, he insisted Australia should not have just one culture.
1: But I also think we should have a common set of values we all agree on. We need every Australian to believe in our system of law, to believe in our basic freedoms, and to believe in our parliamentary democracy. And people have been coming to this country in recent times who do not believe in those things. And that should not happen.
0: The family of Virginia Giuffre, who'd alleged she was trafficked for sex to Andrew Mountbatten Windsor, is calling for a coronial inquest into her death. Ms Giuffre died by suicide at a rural property north of Perth last year at the age of 41. She'd long alleged she'd been the victim of sex trafficking as a teenager by the disgraced financier Jeffrey Epstein. Her sister-in-law, Amanda Roberts, has told 102.5 ABC Perth the family has written to the WA coroner in a bid for more answers about her death. Ms Roberts says they were told authorities were still waiting on police reports.
2: They were very responsive in taking what we said into consideration. They have not come with like a formal review or action with her passing yet.
0: Bondi terror attack hero Ahmed Al-Ahmed has entered not guilty pleas against two charges of allegedly intimidating and assaulting his father in March of this year. But outside Bankstown local court, his lawyer said it was possible for the matter to be settled out of court. His father also indicated the criminal charges against his son may be dropped. The matter is scheduled to return to court in December. An artificial intelligence test of highly sensitive and secure US government computer systems has reportedly identified vulnerabilities. A US official has told the Associated Press that Anthropic teamed up with American intelligence agencies to conduct the tests using the company's Mythos AI model. It was done in the hope of securing the world's critical software from the severe fallout that the model could pose to public safety, national security, and the economy. One Qantas and more than a dozen Emirates Airbus A380 planes have been ordered for urgent inspection by the European Union Aviation Safety Agency after cracks appeared in a wing component. The BBC's Matt Sirica reports.
3: EASA ordered the inspections after cracks appeared in a structural beam that runs along the wing and helps distribute the aerodynamic load during flight. They were identified during routine maintenance. 15 of the affected planes are operated by Emirates and one by Qantas. Five of the Emirates planes must undergo inspections immediately before they're allowed to fly again, while the rest will be inspected later. The A380 has faced wing-related problems in the past.
0: Britain's outgoing Prime Minister and the MP expected to replace him have held secret talks about a transition of power. Here's Europe correspondent Zoe Ford.
4: Sir Keir Starmer, who resigned as the UK's Prime Minister, left his office at No. 10 Downing Street for an hour-long off-site meeting with Andy Burnham. The meeting was the first conversation between the pair since Sir Keir announced he was quitting and Mr Burnham returned to Westminster saying he'd run for the Labour leadership. So far, Mr Burnham is the only MP to say he wants the top job, but others are considering a tilt. Nominations for the Labour leadership open on July the 9th. Zoe Ford, ABC News, London.
0: In sport, England's been held to a scoreless draw with Ghana. ABC Sports' Amanda Shalala reports from Houston.
5: Cristiano Ronaldo has faced intense criticism since his lacklustre performance in the opening draw with DR Congo. He made a massive statement in Portugal's second game, scoring twice in the 5-0 win over Uzbekistan at Houston Stadium. England dominated possession against Ghana in Boston, but couldn't break through the Black Stars' resolute defence.
0: That's the latest ABC News. It's now 5 past 1.
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7: This is Afternoons with James O'Loughlin.
8: Great to have you company. One thing I'll say about England, they really seem to draw things out for far too long. They just had this thing where their cricket captain, Ben Stokes, broke a curfew, and instead of just quickly saying, broke a curfew, suspended for a game. They drew the whole thing out for like 2.5 weeks, so it became this enormous story and got everyone involved, terrible publicity. Now they're doing it again. Everyone knows Keir Starmer is going to resign as a Prime Minister. Everyone knows Andy Burnham's going to replace him, and yet they're calling for nominations on July the 9th, like in about 2 weeks. Like, why didn't they just do it? At least in Australia, when we knife a Prime Minister, we do it really quickly. Like, you go in with one lady, you come out with the other. We don't drag it out for months and months. I don't get it. Hey, coming at 1:30, Jimmy Thompson will be in to answer all your strata questions. If you live in a building with other people, there are always issues. Jimmy knows how to sort them all out. So that'll be coming up after 1:30. We have been talking about AI quite a lot because it is an enormously huge disruptive technology that is almost certainly going to change all our lives in a big way. So it's good to find out as much as we can about it and what's going to happen and try and draw attention to perhaps dangers that we're walking into. It's already changed our next guest's life in a, well, I think he would say a fairly unpleasant way. Paul Dempsey is an Australian songwriter, singer. You might know Something for Kate, fantastic band. You might know him for his work with Bernard Fanning in the band Fanning Dempsey National Park. Paul's solo work and Paul joins us. G'day, Paul.
9: Hi, James.
8: Hi. I understand you found out something fairly unpleasant about, well, your music that you created and even own.
9: Yeah, that's right. The Atlantic recently put a tool online where you can search to see if your material has been gobbled up to train AI models in another jurisdiction anywhere in the world. And yeah, sure enough, Something for Kate's entire catalogue and my catalogue of solo records is all on there. So,
8: and I understand.
9: Without consent, without, you know, negotiation, without remuneration, it's just, yeah, stolen.
8: And I understand that, well, you at least thought you were in a better position than some other musicians in that you have greater ownership of your songs than some. Is that right?
9: Well, we might be a unique case in that, you know, Something for Kate has had recording agreements and publishing agreements with different companies over our career. You know, we've been going for over 30 years now, and we made 5 albums for Sony Music. We've made several records for EMI Music, and all the agreements were different. So we own the copyright to a bunch of our records and another few of them, Sony Music owns the copyright, you know, so we have various agreements. I guess the point being that we have agreements. Mm. We've signed contracts that are, you know, legally binding because of the Copyright Act. The copyright in the material is just like the patent that someone else might own over a product or something they created. It's your ability to, you know, be remunerated or rewarded for your work. And it's also your ability to give consent over how it is used. So all of that is just being sort of ripped away.
8: So if you and I had an agreement and I breached it, say you did some work for me and I didn't pay you, you could sue me, right? It wouldn't have anything to do with the government. We'd go to court. You'd win. I'd declare bankruptcy. You'd never get your money, whatever. Whatever. But is this a case like that? And would you want to do that? Or is this something where you think the government should get involved to, you know, solve your and other musicians' problem?
9: It's not even about the government getting involved. Copyright law exists. It's about the government just doing what is just in the eyes of the law and upholding the Copyright Act and not giving an exemption or a free pass to these massive, incredibly wealthy entities to just take it all for free. We're not even asking them to do anything other than uphold the law. And we were given assurances last year that they would do that. I, you know, got a call personally from the Attorney General to let me know that they would not be granting a text and data mining exemption to these companies. But now you know, the pressure is really on. The tech companies now are just really, really turning up the heat because they want this exemption immediately before any legal precedent might be set in another jurisdiction that would make it difficult. So that's why they're really, really pushing hard now.
8: And is one of the arguments in favour of the exemption being just that, look, artificial intelligence is really important. It's going to drive the economy. It's going to increase productivity in every industry. And we don't want to get left behind. Is that one of the arguments? And if so, what's your response?
9: That argument just doesn't really hold any weight because no one is, you know, like as a creative industry or whatever, we're not anti-AI. We're not saying, you know, slam the brakes on, we can't have AI. It's nothing like that. The ability to negotiate deals exists. Mm. It's done every single day. There are, you know, there's really only four entities that they would have to negotiate with that protect rights holders. And it's done every single day. Licensing agreements are made every single day all over the world for a various, like, huge amount of reasons. Having a song on a TV commercial, having a song in a film, having a... It's not just music we're talking about. It's published works, books, you know, whatever. Agreements are made every single day about how those things can be done, and all they have to do is negotiate, just like everybody else. There's no reason.
8: It's the analogy is if I was walking through the supermarket buying my butter and I heard a Something for Kate song, you probably don't love that analogy, but if I did, I would assume that they had sought your permission and negotiated a fee to put you on the playlist for in their supermarket.
9: That's right.
8: So the analogy
9: has been granted for that.
8: Yeah. And so you're saying similarly, if AI want to use my song not to play in a supermarket but to help them make a better AI, then it's the payment might be less, but the principle is the same. They should pay to use my work.
9: The owner of the, you know, copyright protected work also needs to give consent. It's not just an issue of payment. It's also like some people are just going to say, no, I don't want you to. This is my, you know, this book I've written is a memoir about losing a family member. And no, you can't have it because it's my personal, you know, creativity, my personal expression. It's also the issue of consent. But yes, to answer your question, it's very, very simple to come to a license agreement. And as I said before, it's done every single day. I think a better analogy might be, imagine if Coles, you know, were to say to farmers, look, we can't negotiate with every single one of you, so you're just going to have to give us your produce because, you know, there's too many of you. We can't negotiate with every farmer. And that's what the AI companies are trying to make it sound like. But they don't have to negotiate with every single artist. Like I said, there are basically like four entities that they can come to these agreements with, just like the supermarket giants negotiate with the Farmers Association or whatever, you know?
8: Yeah, I'm talking to Paul Dempsey, Something for Kate, singer, songwriter, about AI platforms using music he's created to train their platforms. Our number is 0467 922 702, and the phone number 1300 222 702. So, Paul, you've mentioned the four entities. Who are they?
9: Well, there's different groups in different countries, but they represent rights holders. So in Australia, for instance, it would be APRA. And then there's publishing companies that, you know, enter agreements with artists about the use of their work. There's a group called Merlin that represent all the independent labels. So, you know, like I said, much like farmers or producers, there are industry bodies to represent them that can be easily negotiated with.
8: Yeah, yeah. Tech companies have proposed a creator fund to reimburse artists they've taken data from. I mean, that must make you feel warm inside.
9: That reminds me of there's a word for that. Some of your listeners might.
8: Is it a word you can say on
9: some
8: radio?
9: Some of your history buff listeners might remember. It's called forced collectivization.
8: Okay. Explain.
9: Suggesting that, everyone's just going to get, you know, this, and there's no individual will have the ability to negotiate the value of their work. You're just going to all be put in the same basket and you're all going to receive this. That's forced collectivization. Imagine if you, as an employee with a certain skill set, were told, no, you're just going to get paid the same as everybody else, you know, despite your training, despite your study, despite your experience, despite your years at it, you're just going to get the same as everybody else. That doesn't really work either.
8: Can you just explain that? I mean, you said if the AI companies wanted to negotiate, they only had to do, or the government did, they only had to do it with four organisations that represent musicians who create their own work. But then I also thought you also saying that, you know, some artists might want to opt out, some artists might want to negotiate their own rates. So is it really as simple as just negotiating with those four bodies, or is that just a preliminary step to then having to negotiate individually with every artist?
9: I'll go back to my earlier point that these arrangements are made every single day between the large industry bodies and also, you know, between individual artists, writers, publishers, whatever. It's the point is really that it's very simple to carry on as normal and come to licensing agreements just as we always have done, because the Copyright Act exists and copyright holders are protected. There's no need for the current system that protects and rewards creators. There's just no need for it to change. All that's happening is the tech giants are, you know, waving money in the government's face. You know, we're going to invest this much money if you let us have this exemption. But I don't buy that either. They're going to invest the money. Australia is, you know, it's a perfect location for a number of reasons for AI companies. You know, we've got vast amounts of space. We've got vast amounts of sunlight. They want to build their data centers here. They want to run their businesses here, and they're going to. They just want to be given this freebie. And it's just absolutely not necessary because the existing system works perfectly.
8: Well, listener Goo agrees with you. One of the issues, Goo says, is that AI music is a threat to the financial viability of human musicians. It should be up to the musicians as to whether their music is used by generative AI. But they have no say in it, no say in it at all, Goo very cunningly quoting the Machinations' great song, No Say In It. Hey, Paul, thank you very much for that. It was really interesting. Good to hear from someone who's directly affected. I know you didn't come on to plug your current tour, but nonetheless, while we're here, it's something for Kate tour, isn't it? Not a Paul Dempsey tour?
9: No, it's a Paul Dempsey tour.
8: It's a Paul Dempsey tour.
9: But don't worry about my tour. If I can make one final point, just quickly, James, this isn't all just about training AIs so they can make music. It's about just training AIs so they can do whatever AI will theoretically be able to do. So this isn't just me banging on about, oh, I don't want AI-generated music. This is about training AIs for whatever their capabilities might end up being. You know, so it's a broader issue than just, you know, about AI music. But anyway, thank you very much for having me, James.
8: Great talking to you, Paul. Paul Dempsey will be playing 11th of July in Newcastle. They're moving around the state. If you want to find out, his music's great. Just go to pauldempseymusic.com. Now, someone else who's been vocal about this is Greens Senator Sarah Hanson-Young. She has suggested that we may be sleepwalking into an AI crisis and a tech bro free-for-all. Last week we spoke to Blue Mountains Councillor Sarah Redshaw in particular about the jobs the data centres might create. This is what she had to say.
10: Not as if it's going to supply a mega amount of jobs. There might be a few, but it's not a lot, and it's potentially quite disruptive to the area.
8: So not necessarily many jobs. We also talked about concerns about water use and energy use for data centres. It does raise the wider question, which Paul Dempsey raised. Are governments on top of this? The AI revolution has happened so fast, much faster than governments have moved to regulate it, and every country seems terrified of being left behind. But now there are suggestions that new AI models will very soon be able to bypass even extremely sophisticated cybersecurity systems and hack into anything. Should we just, you know, let a rip and see what happens? And even if governments wanted to regulate AI more, can they? Well, Sarah Hanson-Young, Green Senator, joins us. Hi, Senator.
11: Good afternoon. Thanks for having me.
8: It's a great pleasure. So are we sleepwalking into an AI crisis?
11: Look, I think we are because we don't have the regulations in place to manage and keep an eye on and make sure we get the best from AI technology and, of course, you know, these huge mega foreign-owned data mining centres in particular that the governments, state and federal, are currently considering. AI technology in many ways is already being implemented in many parts of our lives, but what is being proposed is an absolute supercharge of that. And we're seeing, in particular, American big American AI companies wanting to set up shop here in Australia to power their models from Australia. And that, of course, includes not just the mining of our knowledge and our culture, our intellectual property, but you know, not just here in Australia, but elsewhere around the world, but to base a big part of that activity here on Australian soil. I know there's a lot of community concern about what these data centres themselves will mean, the energy usage, the water usage, but we've got to think about why these companies want to set up shop here. And part of it is that Australia has very few regulations. In other parts of the world where they've regulated in relation to AI, these companies have gone, oh, okay, well, maybe we'll try and find somewhere where we don't have so many rules to follow. I think that makes Australia seem to them as easy pickings. And I'm worried about what the cost to us is for that. What's the cost not just to our natural resources, what's the cost to our cultural and intellectual resources?
8: But isn't one of the very strong arguments in favour of having data centres here rather than overseas is that if the data of Australians is going to be somewhere, and it is, it's much better it's onshore because then it is at least within the jurisdiction of the Australian government to control it and to regulate what happens to it. If it's in, you know, Wisconsin or even New Zealand or Indonesia, then whatever happens to it is totally beyond our control.
11: Well, it is interesting because Australia is one of the most kind of liked places for these huge centres. I mean, we've got data centres and AI operations already in Australia. Don't get me wrong. Mm. What we're talking about is these really hyperscale, massive operations, which is, you know, powering the big AI companies, the ones that, you know, Elon Musk, you know, Google, Anthropic, all of those big players are talking about. The reason Australia is one of is being seen as one of the best places is because we're a relatively stable democracy, because we have a lot of space, because energy production is, you know, is seen as an incentive, but also because we have weak regulation. So I think what we should be doing, these AI companies want to set up shop here. Well, we need to make sure we have the regulations and the rules set in place before they set up shop, so we're not caught out again like we have been with other extractive industries, whether it's, you know, the mining industry, the gas industry, where they've come and set up their mining operations only to dig up resources to export them overseas, make massive profits, and not really give anything back to Australia. We need to make sure we set the rules before we press the go button.
8: Is it fair to say that even if governments were keen and eager to regulate AI and data centres and everything that came with it, there's at least two big problems. One is the speed at which this is happening. Governments of all persuasions for many, many decades have always struggled with quick technological advances. It happens, we're studying it. By the time we work out what to do, it's changed so much we have to start again. And that's happened in, there's all sorts of examples of that. And the other one is, with this in particular, with AI, the more we regulate the more the argument goes, the more we risk getting left behind. That is, countries that don't regulate, their businesses will be able to use AI more seamlessly. They'll get a comparative advantage over Australian companies. What's your thoughts on how to solve those two?
11: I think that that is the argument that big industry makes to governments, every day of the week when they want to get their way. Yeah. My point is, we're talking about a huge investment in infrastructure that is, we are being told, is going to take over everything that we do. It's how governments will operate. It's how businesses will operate. It is how information exchange will happen. If this infrastructure is so huge and so vital and so important, you want to get it right and you want to make sure the rules are in place. And I guess that's why I'm proposing that we have a moratorium on the approval of new data centres until we have the regulation set, because we know these companies, when you're talking about billions of dollars, they are, you know, governments are starry-eyed at this and they're kind of almost falling over themselves. But who really gets the money here? Who really gets the benefit? Because these companies are all about profit. We're talking, you think Elon Musk is going to do the right thing because if we ask him nicely and we give him an enough leeway here in Australia? And these are companies that are run by very, very rich people. They're interested in making their profits. They're not interested in having their no business in industry wants their wings clipped with regulation. But it's government's job to do that so that the community gets a benefit and gets looked after.
8: To be fair, Senator, I mean, I'm no fan of the big tech companies, but it's not as if trying to make a profit is, you know, just that's what every company exists for.
11: Totally, yeah. Totally. That's so they're always going to run the line on governments to try and bamboozle and bulldoze. And okay. I guess my point is governments have to be stronger than that.
8: So that brings us to the first problem I identified is the speed. How can governments, with its process and the bureaucracy and the Senate committees and what all the other steps things have to go to, possibly compete? Think how much has changed in the last 18 months with AI. How can governments possibly keep up?
11: Well, they have to, and they have to do it by putting a pause on the approval of new centres, these big hyper ones. We've got data centres already, James. Let's be clear about that. There are data centres all around the country on a very small scale. Australia, there's obviously a need for data centres to deliver what Australia needs, what our needs are. This debate is actually not about Australia's needs. It's about fulfilling the wishes and business needs of these big American companies. And I'm saying I don't think Australia should be rolling out the red carpet for these big American companies to just do whatever they want. There's big pushback in the US now in communities about this. The intellectual property, the creative rights of artists and creators, their information that is being literally mined and stolen by these big companies, only then to make it for them to make profits. But there's the community concern as well. There's a big pushback in the US right now, and if we're not careful, if we don't stand up as our community and our governments don't stand up for us and our sovereignty, we will end up being the fools, because even in the US, these companies are getting pushback. They're coming here. We need to make sure they're regulated before we set go.
8: Good to talk to you, Senator. I don't know. I'm confused. I'm going to ask Claude what to do. I think Claude will tell me. Thanks for your time. Good to talk to you.
11: Thank you.
8: Bye-bye. Senator Sarah Hanson-Young, Green Senator. You're on 702 ABC Sydney and 1233 ABC Newcastle, James O'Loughlin with you. Lots to come in the show. We'll just welcome some new listeners and I'll tell you all about it.
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8: Great to have your company. Coming up on the program in just I'd say he's about 2 minutes and 10 seconds away, Jimmy Thompson, Strata expert will be here to answer all your strata questions. If you've got any, call them in now, 1-300-222-702, the text 0467-922-702. Guess what? Sometimes when people live in the same building, there's a little bit of tension about certain things. That's what Jimmy is here to help you with. We're also going to talk about, we want to hear from you in about an hour's time, if you don't have much stuff. So most people, I don't know, in our house, we have 30 spoons and there's four of us. And we never have even 10 people in the house at the same time. Why do we have 30 spoons? Why do I have 25 shirts? Why do I have another 18 T-shirts? It all seems ridiculous to me. So we want to hear from you in about an hour if you live quite happily with a lot less than that. If you have four T-shirts, three spoons, two dinner plates and one dessert plate. If

0: is headlines. Very good afternoon, Adam Storey.
1: Afternoon, James. Headline inflation has fallen slightly, but underlying inflation remains a problem. The annual rate has eased slightly to 4%, with the monthly drop of 0.7%, and that was due to drop in fuel prices and the cut to the fuel excise. However, the underlying rate of inflation rose 0.4%. Federal opposition leader Angus Taylor has clarified he does not support Australia becoming a monocultural society after refusing to weigh into the debate yesterday. One Nation leader Pauline Hanson is pushing the idea and arguing there's no place for multiculturalism. And Bondi terror attack hero Ahmed Al Ahmed has entered not guilty pleas against two charges of allegedly intimidating and assaulting his father in March this year. Outside the court, his lawyer said it was possible the matter may be settled outside of court. There'll be more ABC News at 2 o'clock.
0: Thank you very much, Adam. And in an hour's time, I'm going to ask you whether you have too many plates, shirts and pairs of socks. So I'll give you an hour to think about it. Okay, he's thinking. Adam's thinking really hard. Jimmy Thompson from flatchat.com.au is an expert on all things to do with living with other people, the tensions that can arise when we're in the same building as others in an apartment or a flat or whatever you choose to call it. If you do have some of those issues and you want Jimmy just to say, hey, I've solved it, this is what you do, text in 0467 922 702 and the phone 1300 222 702. G'day, Jimmy.
2: James?
0: You know, with some regular guests who answer questions, I just say, you know, Chris is going to try and solve the problem. But with you, I have such confidence because of your amazing track record. I pile the pressure upon you by saying...
2: You certainly do. You certainly do. Every time I go, oh, no, this is going to be the week when I can't answer three questions in a row.
0: Pressure is a privilege. Some sports person says that. You deserve pressure is an opportunity, and it brings out the best in some of us. Others, obviously, we crumble, but I know you never crumble.
2: Not so far. Not yet.
0: It's good. We call that dramatic tension because hopefully, oh, this could be the week where he crumbles. And even, I mean, that's going to be good radio too.
2: Well, for somebody, not for me.
0: No, not for you. We have to... It's all about the listener. See, on ABC Radio, it's all about the listener. So if you crumbling is going to be good radio and the listener's going to be, oh, you should have heard what I heard today, then something, you know, maybe it's for the best. But we
2: sounds like it sounds like you're trying to get me to throw the match.
0: If I see a hard question, I'm going to go to it.
2: I'm just wondering if you're on one of these weird betting sites where you can bet on anything and you've put $100 on Jimmy not being able to answer a question.
0: I am allergic to betting, but I bet someone is furiously
2: right
0: Googling as we speak.
2: Right now, yeah.
0: Yeah, there could be a thing. John, hello. How can Jimmy help you?
3: Yeah, hi, Jimmy. How are you?
2: I'm good.
3: I'm just worried about the strata law about the dogs being in the unit without a leash. We've got common area where they can all go out. They all do it. But they all walk around with the dogs without a leash. And they're leaning in the lift as well. And what can we do about it?
2: Pass a bylaw saying that you may not have an animal or a pet on common property unless it's in a cage or on a leash.
3: Yeah, but no one seems to be following that.
2: Well, if you've got the bylaw and people are doing it, then you've got to ask your committee to send them what they call a notice to comply. And that's it's like a warning with a sting. Basically, it says, you've been seen doing this, stop doing it. If you don't stop doing it, we're going to take you to the tribunal and get you fined.
3: Right, because there is notes around, please use leash, and then no one seems to care.
0: I've sometimes seen street signs in a similar way.
2: Yeah,
0: Putting up a sign doesn't magically make something happen.
2: No. Well, people will say that they didn't see the sign, or they didn't read it, or they didn't understand it. But, you know, a notice to comply is, it's, you know, don't send a warning. well, some people do. Some strata managers insist in sending at least one warning that they're going to send a notice to comply. But a notice to comply is a warning. It says you're breaking a bylaw, stop doing it. Mm. And

0: if you don't stop doing it, then we'll take you to tribunal.
1: Yeah. I mean, I very much sympathise with John, because you do sometimes think, you know, whether it's in the world of strata or just in the big world, yeah, but you shouldn't be doing that. And, there's a sign, like you're doing that right under the sign. That it says no parking and you're parked right there.
0: Yeah.
1: It would be almost better if signs had some magical power.
0: Right. They can tell who is looking at it.
1: To be self-complying, yeah.
0: Yeah.
1: Like
0: they can
1: say,
0: John, put your dog on the leash.
1: Yeah. You know? That's right. Well, who knows what the future holds. Good luck, John. Hello, Matt.
2: Oh, good day. How you going?
1: Good, good. Go ahead.
2: Yeah, look, I own a property, an apartment in a strata, which has four owners. There are two apartments upstairs, and downstairs there's a large sort of shop cafe and a smaller shop. The large shop cafe, the owners haven't really done much to their place, but they want to reduce the size of their cafe and then create three apartments in their space. So the two questions I've got, like, they've got, it was built a while back, and they've got patio space, which they have exclusive access to, but they can't create any internal living space in there because that'll change the entitlements.
0: Right.
2: So first of all, we're opposing it. It should be two apartments, not three.
0: Yeah.
2: And that they want to build beyond their internal space into the patios, which will actually, what I've been told, will increase their entitlements. Now, currently, they have 50%. The rest of us makes up the other 50%.
0: Right.
2: And I'm just trying to get the right advice. First of all,
0: Before you go any further, this is really a planning issue initially. Like, they would have to get approval of change of use from the council, and your owners' corporation would have a big say in that. They'd be able to object. Then they would have to get approval from the majority of people in the building, and it might actually be a supermajority of 75%, to change the plan, the master plan for the building. And they've got to get, whatever they do, they're going to at some point need your approval of the other owners. So there's a process, and in doing all that, they would have to get lawyers and surveyors and all sorts of people involved to get the whole thing drawn up properly. That's going to cost them a lot of money. So you should just make it clear to them to begin with, this is not a free lunch. You're going to have to pay a lot of money, and it might not be worth it.
1: And how should Matt do that? Just with a polite but firm email or something?
0: Yeah, or, just sit down with them and say, look, here are the facts. You're going to get planning permission, and you're going to have to get the approval of the majority of people on the committee, or the majority of owners. And if they have 50% of the unit entitlements, they don't have a majority.
1: Mm.
0: They only have half.
2: You can
0: make it clear to them that everything has to be good and proper according to everyone else in the building, or it's just not going to happen.
1: Are you feeling empowered, Matt?
2: I am indeed. Thank you very much. I do have one more question. They're proposing a two-stage DA, and from what I've read, it should just be a two separate DAs. What's the views on that?
0: Finally, you've got a question I can't answer, James.
1: What? You've broken our expert, Matt. He has been doing this for years. This has never happened. What's going on?
0: It's a planning issue. It's not a strata issue.
2: You've answered my question in the first couple of questions. So I really appreciate it.
1: It's too late. He's just standing there staring into the middle distance. He's broken. Thank you, Matt. Gosh, isn't that spooky? We were just talking about that, Jimmy.
0: Yeah, but it was not really a strata question.
1: Exactly.
0: It doesn't count.
1: It was like asking you what star sign comes after Pisces. Yeah,
0: World Cup terms, he's offside.
1: Are you excited about the World Cup, by the way? Is Scotland there?
0: Just. We've only got to draw with the next team we play, but that next team happens to be Brazil.
1: Oh.
0: Yeah.
1: Who have you lost to or won?
0: We lost to Morocco, and we beat Haiti by one goal.
1: That's not bad. Beating Haiti's, I mean, no one can ever take that away from you.
0: Well, yeah.
1: You beat Haiti at the World Cup.
0: We might squeeze through.
1: If you draw with Brazil.
0: I've got more hope for Australia, Socceroos.
1: Ah, well, they're favourites, as I understand it, to win the tournament. That's what I've heard. Mm. Andrew, hello.
3: Hello, James.
1: G'day. How can Jimmy help?
3: Hi, Jimmy. How are you going?
0: I'm good.
3: Jimmy, look, we've got our daughter is a single mother with two young children, and she's just been hit with a $38,000 special levy for repainting the building that right. she lives in. She owns a unit in there, and yep. she didn't attend the strata meeting when this was decided, and four of the seven units there, I believe, are owned by one person.
0: Right.
3: So that's obviously a majority. But, you know, has she got any rights at all as far as this is concerned at this point of time? Because the levy has to be paid at the end of July, beginning of August.
0: Yep.
3: And I want to know from her what she can do, either to defer it or change or whatever the case.
1: Yeah, okay. Jimmy, what do you think?
0: Well, the first thing she can do is ask them to make it a hybrid payment so that they can get a strata loan rather than having a special levy. But the other thing she could do is think about going to Fair Trading and saying, look, this seems unfair. There are four people, you know, four apartments owned by the one person. They're getting the benefit of all this. It's obviously in their interest. And I'm having to pay to improve the value of their properties. Can you have a look at this and see if it's fair and reasonable?
1: Because there is, I think you've explained this before, there's all the rules about what you can do and who can pass what, but this is kind of like an overriding principle that hangs over it all, that it has to be fair and reasonable, right?
0: Yeah, yeah, absolutely. And, you know, that once people start looking into it, and she would probably at this stage consult a strata lawyer and find out what her options are, and then, you know, it could be that the charge for the painting of the building is much too high.
1: Mm.
0: And all those things need to be looked at, but she has to start the process. And the process would start with mediation. You go to Fair Trading, you ask for mediation, it's free, and the other party doesn't have to turn up, but if they don't, it doesn't look very good if it goes to tribunal.
1: And also, you know, they can. It's not just you win or you lose, is it? They might say, "Oh, well, instead of all the seven units paying an equal proportion, the four or however many it is who get the prime benefit, they pay a bit more, and the others pay a bit less."
0: That's a bit trickier because it does say in the law that all charges have to be assigned to the units according to the unit entitlements.
1: Right.
0: But you can find, it doesn't mean that the majority always wins. That's the key part of this.
1: Yeah. Okay. Well, so first step lawyer or Fair Trading?
0: Either or. Possibly Fair Trading.
1: Yeah.
0: Fair Trading. It's free.
1: Mm.
0: It's, you know, and a single mum isn't going to want to be spending money that she doesn't have. So go to Fair Trading and find out what her options are. But at some point, I'm guessing she's going to have to talk to a lawyer.
1: Mm. Thank you very much, Andrew. Hope things work out for your daughter. You're on 702 ABC Sydney and ABC Local Radio around New South Wales. Jimmy Thompson from flatchat.com.au is with me answering all your questions about the wonderful world of shared living, strata, apartments, flats, etc. Our phone number is 1300 222 702. Any questions you got for Jimmy? Or the text 0467 922 702. Hi, Steve.
4: Yeah, hi, James. How are you?
1: Good. What's happening?
4: Well, Jimmy, I've got a question. I've got a couple of questions for you. I'll try and keep the descriptions for what I'm after as brief as possible. We're basically having an issue with our balconies in a 40-plus-year-old block of units where the waterproof membrane is breaking down between the hob and the existing slabs, and we've had the engineer in to assess what needs to be done, and he's stating that none of the work is structural. It's all just you know, to be done for preventing future structural issues, I'd imagine.
1: Mm.
4: In the process, the tenderers have been called in, and we now have those in front of us. And they're saying that they have to lift the doors up out as well,
1: yeah.
4: Because they're not compliant with the current building code. Now, my question, I guess, is can we avoid doing this because it has raised the cost by about $600,000.
1: Wow.
0: Right. Wow.
4: Each unit owner is looking at, you know, anywhere between $80,000 and $100,000 a head.
1: Okay. What do you reckon, Jimmy?
0: Off the top of my head, unless you're actually changing the doors, then you don't have to bring everything up to code just because you're doing work on the building. However, if you were changing something in the building and were requiring some sort of DA, some sort of approval, then you would have to, they would look at the whole building and say, well, look, you're not compliant with fire or whatever. I think you could go back to or find another contractor and say, we don't want to remove the doors. We think the doors are fine and we don't need to be compliant with the current code because it's not changing anything.
1: Mm-hmm. Okay, good luck with that. Hey, Louis texts in. You've been mentioning mediation, as you often do, as a cheap way to hopefully get closer to a resolution. Louis says mediation at fair trading takes months to be heard. Is that right? And I guess if it does, once you've applied for mediation, does everything just hit the pause button in terms of the ongoing issues until then?
0: It doesn't necessarily hit the pause button because the people who are doing what you don't want them to do may well keep doing it. There is a backlog at fair trading. And mediation, generally speaking, it's not satisfactory for everybody. You don't get a result. You don't go into mediation and come out with somebody from fair trading saying, no, you're breaking the law or that other person's breaking the law and they've got to stop doing it. But you do have to go to mediation for most issues if you're planning or think you might have to go to tribunal. Mediation does work for some people when they finally have an expert from the government explaining what strata law is. For a lot of people, that's the first time they've heard it from somebody that's neutral. But it's, yeah, and it does take time. And there has been historically a backlog because there are more and more people moving into apartments.
1: So then what happens? I mean, we had that example before of, I think it was Andrew's daughter being up for, was it 30,000 or 40, yeah. 38,000 maybe dollars within a month or two.
0: Yeah.
1: And so what happens if we get to that deadline and she's applied for mediation, but it's not for another month or two?
0: Well, in that case, the owners' corporation would probably have to pause the payment. They certainly couldn't say that she's in debt because she hadn't paid. But the mediation would be on an issue of going to the tribunal to have the decision overturned, the decision to impose that cost. And again, I say this is where she would need a lawyer who's going to sit down and say, here are your options and this is what the argument would be. And the lawyer would send the owners' corporation a letter saying, you may not proceed with this until it's been resolved.
1: But what if they say, tough, you know, nothing's happened?
0: They put themselves in a bad position when it goes to tribunal.
1: Right.
0: Because they've said, well, we don't care about the tribunal. So, and that's nobody's going to look kindly on them for that.
1: Yeah. Suze, hi.
5: Oh, hi, Jimmy and James. I think it's along the similar lines to Andrew's daughter. I own a unit in Bondi Junction, 36 owners, but we're desperately concerned that the owners, the committee, is going to sign us up for a $2.5 million strata loan at 9%, where they've really got no idea of individual owners' capacity to pay. I mean, banks have to apply a duty of care when giving out mortgages and loans. We're all desperately concerned. This is over 10 years. It could lead to hundreds of thousands of dollars.
1: So what's the question for Jimmy?
5: The question is, what avenue of appeal do we have? How do we go about asking for alternatives?
1: Okay, yeah,
0: well,
1: Jimmy?
0: The first thing to do is to get in touch with as many owners as you can and say to them, are you happy with this? Because we're not, and we think there are other alternatives that haven't been explored. I mean, if the work needs to be done, then it needs to be done. That's beyond argument. But the payment for the work could be a special levy, which doesn't work for a lot of people who don't have that kind of money lying around. Or it could be a loan, which doesn't work for people who do have the money lying around and don't want to pay interest. There is such a thing as a hybrid loan.
1: Yeah. I've learned something from you. Hybrid loan.
0: Yes. So, and, you know, look, even the finance companies are not desperately keen on this. And when you look at the fine print on it, it can seem quite punitive. In that if one owner decides not to pay their share of the loan, then everybody else in the building is liable for their non-payment. But even so, it's a much more reasonable way forward for people, especially for people who don't have the money sitting in the bank. Yeah, and we're talking about people who may have bought apartments with their last dollar They have no savings, and they're the one they'll be the ones who hurt most if a large special levy is imposed.
1: 9% seemed high to me, but you'd know better than me.
0: It's about right.
1: Is it?
0: It's less than your credit card.
1: Yeah. Yeah, but, okay.
0: It's the reason for that is because it's an unsecured loan.
1: Oh, right, yeah.
0: You cannot sell the common property or, you know, you cannot give the common property to the lender if you default on your loan. Whereas if you've got a mortgage and you can't pay it, then you can theoretically give the property to the bank to right. sell.
1: Yeah, yeah. Suze, good luck with that. Kat, hi.
6: Oh, hi, how are you?
1: Good, thanks.
6: Me and James.
1: Yeah, good. Go ahead.
6: Two questions. One, when you were talking earlier about special levies, and you mentioned the words fair and reasonable, I'm of the opinion that no matter what you pay for your unit, you shouldn't keep on paying because yours is more expensive than everybody else's. I feel that they should all be equal unit entitlements. Everybody needs a roof, foundations, etc. And I don't see why one person should pay 10 times more than somebody else.
1: Okay.
0: Yeah.
1: More of a comment than a question, I think. What do you think, Jimmy?
0: That would require a very substantial law change, which isn't going to happen. They have to find some way of making it on the basis of the people who can afford to pay should pay, and the people who get the most benefit should pay more. And that's a very, very rough calculation, obviously, but I can't think of a better one. Some people have suggested you should pay your levies on the basis of the number of people who occupy the apartment, and that comes back to the size. But then if somebody's an empty nester and they're sitting on a three-bedroom apartment, but the family have gone, I mean, is it fair that they should pay that much more than, you know, a family of four living in a two-bedroom apartment downstairs?
1: And I don't want to get too philosophical, but I remember at one point in my life whinging and saying, I'm not suggesting you're whinging at all, Kat, I can totally understand that, but I whinge a lot. And I'm saying it's not fair. And then someone said to me, well, why should it be? And you think, well, ideally it should be. I mean, things should be fair, but sometimes things aren't, and we just have to... You know, if it requires a law change and you just said a law change isn't going to happen, and then the choice becomes either try and lead a campaign to get the law changed or just think, well, it's not fair, but, you know.
0: Well, I've managed to get the law changed in New South Wales in the past. Yeah.
1: How'd you do that?
0: Well, somebody said that they were buying into a very large, prestigious development. Mm. And one of the conditions was that they had to hand over their voting power and the owners' corporation. And when they asked me if this was fair and right, I said, well, no, it's not fair. Just tell them you're not going to do it. And the developer came back and said, yeah, that doesn't matter because everybody else has done it. And and I exposed that through the Sydney Morning Herald, and they changed the law.
1: Wow.
0: There you go.
1: Was it called the Tomo law?
0: Tomo's exception, it's called.
1: Wow. That must feel good.
0: It feels great.
1: Yeah. Yeah. Well, isn't it good that we talked about it on the same day when you couldn't answer a question, which was technically about planning, not strata? It's just building your self-esteem back up.
0: Yeah.
1: Even if it didn't take any hit at all because, as you say, it wasn't counted.
0: It was offside.
1: Gillian, hello.
7: Hello, James. Can you hear me?
1: Sure can. Go ahead.
7: Thank you, James. Jimmy, just a question. I'm on a small strata committee of five people for flats. There's eight flats in the complex. If we have a decision that we have to make about it's actually about a tree which may or may not be needing to be removed. If we have two people who are keen to have a report done on this item and two who aren't, and we can't get in touch with the fifth member of the committee, what happens?
1: Flip a coin?
0: The status quo prevails.
1: Oh, really?
0: Yeah. If you've got a vote that's locked, tied vote mm-hmm. on a committee, and there's a proposal and you can't get a majority, then it stays exactly the same way until you do get a majority.
1: And until perhaps the committee changes or you do find the person or whatever.
0: Yeah. Well, if you've got somebody on your committee who can't be contactable, I would suggest that you get them off the committee. And you can do that now at a general meeting, and you just put a proposal up, and all you need is a simple majority of owners to vote in favour, and that person is no longer on the committee.
7: Three. Right, I see. Yes,
1: there you go.
7: Thank you. That may not eventuate, but thank you for the information.
0: There you go.
1: Very good. Again, a slightly philosophical question. Is that a good rule, that if you can't make a decision, essentially we defer to the status quo rather than whatever is changing that? That seems probably sensible. What do you think?
0: I think it's eminently sensible. I think you, over the years of observing strata committees in action and seeing some of the crazy things that people propose and get support for, I think the status quo is a great safety net for a lot of people. And if you do get a majority, then so be it. But then anything that's decided at a committee can be overturned by the owners' corporation as a whole at a general meeting.
1: Mm-hmm. Okay, that's good. We've covered a lot of ground. We've covered success. We've covered failure, although arguably not at all failure, just... and we've verged into philosophy a couple of times. So overall, I think a good seg, Jimmy.
0: I think so.
1: Yeah. Thank you very much. Lovely to talk to you, and you'll be back in 2 weeks' time.
0: Yep. Thanks for having me.
1: A great pleasure. Jimmy Thompson from flatchat.com.au.
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1: Hey, great to have you company. News in a moment with Adam. Coming up after that, we spoke on Monday about romance scams. Poor people, vulnerable people getting conned into sending money overseas to their new person, you know, who loves them with all their heart and is coming to visit them in Australia. And guess what? They're made of AI, or they're a human scammer. And a lot of people said, you know, that's happened to someone I know. And I tried to warn them, and they didn't want to know about it. And of course, that's true, because thinking we're in love does distort our thinking. So we're going to talk about how we can, if we do think someone we know is falling in love with someone online who isn't real, how we can get them to understand that may be the case when they're in deep denial after.
11: Story with ABC News. The West Australian Police Commissioner says he's asked for a review into officers' handling of interactions with Virginia Giuffre. Ms. Giuffre had long alleged she was trafficked for sex to Andrew Mountbatten Windsor and other prominent figures by Jeffrey Epstein when she was a teenager. She died by suicide in April last year in Western Australia. Her family has written to West WA Police questioning whether concerns she raised with officers had been adequately handled. Commissioner Cole Blanch has told a WA budget estimates hearing he's asked for those matters to be reviewed.
12: We respond to over 100,000 family violence incidents every year, so I'd love to give assurance on every single one, but I can't. But that one will be subject to a review, and the coroner can also choose to do an investigation.
11: The Federal Treasurer says today's inflation data is much better than forecast, but is blaming the war in the Middle East for the figure remaining relatively high. Headline inflation has eased to an annual rate of 4% in May, down from 4.2% in April. The better-than-predicted figure comes after sharp falls in petrol and diesel prices. Jim Chalmers says the cut in the fuel excise has played a role.
13: The government's efforts to cut the fuel excise are part of the story, but not the whole story, even when it comes to this very welcome moderation in fuel costs reflected in the inflation figures today.
11: The Nationals have criticised One Nation's David Farley for voting with the Greens and Teals to cap the fuel tax credit scheme for big mining companies. Independent Nicolette Buller called to cap the subsidy on fuel excise for businesses who use heavy machinery and redirect the savings to renewable energy projects. Mr Farley, who is One Nation's newest member, voted in favour of the motion, which was ultimately defeated. Nationals leader Matt Canavan has questioned One Nation's support for miners and farmers.
14: David's vote yesterday puts a massive question mark over any One Nation candidate in the country. How do you know what you are going to get? It's a bit like Forrest Gump. You get a box of chocolates, you don't know whether you're going to get a nut when you vote.

0: David's vote yesterday puts a massive question mark over any One Nation candidate in the country. How do you know what you are going to get? It's a bit like Forrest Gump. You get a box of chocolates, you don't know whether you're going to get a nut when you vote for One Nation. You're effectively, seemingly electing, if you did vote for One Nation, a party full of independents.
1: The state government says it's making motor neuron disease a notifiable medical condition. Health Minister Ryan Park made the announcement in state parliament, saying the decision has come in part off the back of prolonged advocacy by the independent member for Murray, Helen Dalton. Public awareness of the progressive neurological condition has grown in recent years due to diagnosis of former AFL legend Neil Danaher, who died from the disease last month. Mr Park says the classification will mean doctors will have to report the diagnosis.
2: What we hope this does, this reform does, is provide us, Mr Speaker, with a better picture, a clearer picture of greater understanding around this disease.
1: TV host turned podcaster Karl Stefanovic has had an interview with far-right extremist Tommy Robinson taken down. The interview, which covers topics like migration, mainstream media and free speech, was pulled from his online platforms. Robinson co-founded the far-right English Defence League movement and is one of the most divisive anti-immigration voices in the UK. Stefanovic has been contacted for comment, and One Nation leader Pauline Hanson has now posted the full interview on her site on YouTube. The Trump administration is under increasing pressure to end the conflict in the Middle East as polls shows it's becoming more unpopular with American citizens. Ali Crewe reports.
3: A new Reuters Ipsos poll shows that 35% of Americans think that the US is now in a weaker position compared to when it started the war with Iran nearly 4 months ago. The Republican-controlled US Senate has passed a resolution directing President Donald Trump to end military hostilities in Iran or seek congressional authorization for them to continue. It's the first time both chambers of Congress have passed a resolution directing a president to remove US armed forces from hostilities under the War Powers Act, and marks the strongest bipartisan rebuke of the conflict so far. An interim peace deal between the US and Iran allows 60 days for further negotiations on a permanent agreement.
1: Meanwhile, Donald Trump says six people have now been arrested over what he says is recent damage to the newly renovated Lincoln Memorial reflecting pool in Washington. In a social media post, he again claimed without evidence that a 100-metre gash had been purposefully slashed into the blue lining of the pool, and he's repeatedly blamed the peeling paint on vandalism. The administration is facing a self-imposed deadline to fix the botched renovation before the nation's 250th anniversary celebration next week. The Socceroos have confirmed winger Matt Leckie will miss Australia's final group stage game against Paraguay with injury. He limped off during Australia's loss to the USA with a hamstring injury. Isolated showers developing along the coast tonight, dry and mostly sunny elsewhere. A sunny afternoon in Sydney with a shower or two later in the evening. Showers tomorrow, a top of 18, showers on Friday and 17. It's 2:05.
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6: G'day. Well, given we're in the part of the year where we have the least daylight of any part of the year, having just gone past the winter solstice, we want to celebrate doing more with less. And we want to, after 2:30 today, we just want to hear from you if you have less of a particular item than most people happen to have. So if you have fewer, maybe you've got one pair of shoes or two pairs of shoes. Maybe you do not have a variety of food in your cupboard because there's three or four or five separate foods you really, really like. And you got them, and why waste money on anything else? Some people have a lot of makeup or jewellery. Maybe you have one bracelet and one thing of lipstick. Maybe you, instead of having, I think I have over 20 T-shirts, and some of them have been, they're pretty old, but I can't throw them out. But, maybe some people have four T-shirts and four collared shirts and two pairs of pants. And we have too many spoons. But the idea of throwing spoons away, I guess we could give them away, obviously, but there seems to be some force of inertia the word, or just some force stopping us. So we have too many spoons. I mean, we don't need more than There's four of us, four spoons, maybe an extra.

0: extra for? We never have more than 10 people in the house. What are all those spoons there for? Too many pans. So if you exist on less stuff, then we want to hear from you after 2:30. Before that, on Monday, we talked about, it was really disturbing actually, we talked to Meg Dowling from the Consumer Action Law Centre about heartbreaking romance scams.
1: They don't just involve, you know, often significant financial loss, but people's lives can unravel. They thought they're in a legitimate relationship only to learn that it was a criminal that they'd been speaking with. They are slow burn and very careful, what we would call social engineering. They're very clever. They're really just using psychological tactics.
0: And several people called and texted in with the same issue. That is, they had been concerned about their mother or their brother or their friend, that they were talking about this online relationship, and they kind of sensed that maybe it wasn't legitimate. But when they brought that up with their friend or their mother or their brother, that person was in utter denial. No, I've heard about those things, but this is definitely true. I mean, we've got real feelings for each other. They didn't want to know about it. They were, you could argue, in some sort of denial. And it appears to be quite a common thing. So the question today then is this: how, if someone you care about has met someone online and you kind of are a bit suspicious that there are perhaps some red flags, that it may not be genuine, that, you know, your friend says, oh, yeah, and, you know, it's really fantastic and they want to come and visit me. They've just got a financial issue. I mean, they're quite wealthy, but they've got a financial issue at the moment, so I was just going to lend them some money. How do you go about convincing someone that maybe that's not wise? Because we all know that love can make us all stupid. Love has certainly made me stupid many times. You just kind of get into this state of mind where everything, you know, everything to do with the person you think you're in love with is seen through rose-tinted glasses. Elizabeth Shaw joins us, CEO of Relationships Australia. G'day, Elizabeth.
2: Hi, James.
0: Hi. Look, thank you for talking to us about this. Love does make us go a little bit crazy, doesn't it?
2: Look, it absolutely does. There's a couple of other things that just amplify that, though. One is often a quite extended period of grooming. And so people have been thoroughly seduced into this. And we can be vulnerable to grooming for a whole lot of reasons, but often these romance scams have incubated over time and building a case of plausibility, which is, you know, by the time you're questioning it, the person might say, oh, I questioned it too in the beginning, but, you know, over time I've found the story stacks up. So one of it is the grooming. The other part of it is, you know, that vulnerability as to when you land in the spot of finding this person, that if you've been alone for a long time or you've had a series of other heartbreaks and you've made a commitment to turn your life around and try one more time, sometimes people hang in for that bit longer.
0: Yeah. And then when they, you know, often when people have a new relationship, be it, you know, with a person they can see in real life or a virtual one, you kind of want to tell someone about it and you start telling your friend and the friend thinks, hang on, I'm a bit sus of this. It appears to be a very common story that there is an unwillingness. Well, firstly, you're very nervous to tell your friend they might be in love with an AI bot. And secondly, the person doesn't want to hear that. So how can that all be resolved?
2: Well, I think partly what we tend to do with others' problems is immediately think we can see it more clearly than they can. You know, we're masters of other people's problems. And so, you know, I think it's tempting to cut straight to the chase with the pointing out the flaws in the whole thing. It generally goes better if you start way back at thinking about where this person's at, how long it took them to even meet this person, what you know of their hopes and dreams for themselves, try and understand why this person appears to seem so appealing. I think once they feel that you're on board with, you know, I know you were hoping for this, or, you know, I can see why this person appeals because of these characteristics, then you might have a bit more openness to say, you know, look, just from what you're saying, there's a couple of things that, you know, I've been reading about this, or I've been hearing about it in the media. Has this occurred to you? So treat them as a wise person in their own life, not, I think, by rushing straight to the problems. None of us want to feel foolish. And by pointing out the problem that they haven't spotted because they're too naive or foolish or, you know, driven to make mistakes, they move just to defensiveness, and if anything, they could bunker down rather than be open to your concerns.
0: We're talking to Elizabeth Shaw from Relationships Australia about romance scams. Sadly, thousands of Australians send money to people, in inverted commas, that they've fallen in love with overseas and never get it back because the person isn't really in love with them and may not even be real. They may be an AI bot. How do we tell someone? How do we get them to believe us if we think that might be happening to our friend? The text is 0467 922 702, and the number 1300 222 702. Leanne's on the line. G'day, Leanne.
3: Yeah, hi.
0: Hi, go ahead.
3: Yeah, I was talking about the woman in our town who has been scanned for a year and a half or something, but just won't listen even when she's shown proof that she's talking to a scammer.
0: And when you say proof, what do you mean?
3: Oh, the proof is, A, the person that is supposedly her Marine is actually a very similar name to a real-life Marine that's actually serving in Hawaii, but he's got his pictures and his profile, and, you know, supposedly this other Marine's in the Gulf. He can't get home because they won't fly him home and everything else. And this person's sending $500 a fortnight from her pension.
0: Yeah. Any thoughts, Elizabeth, on how he can go around? You know, if people won't believe things, it's so hard, isn't it? How do you do it?
2: Oh, look, it is so hard. I think it is, again, just trying to really endorse the person as pursuing something really worthwhile, having a lot to offer, concerned that the amount they have to offer is not going to be matched by someone else. Just saying, I'm concerned that money is on the table first up. I mean, generally, if you've met someone and you really haven't established a fulsome relationship or spent any time with them in real time, then being asked for money early on in a relationship is always a red flag. I think the trouble is people are often sympathetic to that because perhaps they've gone through times of hardship or poverty. And so they kind of bond with the, oh, look, I get it. You know, I get it. These things can happen. We can go through bad patches. And also I think the hope that if I just give this relationship a bit of a leg up, I'll get what I want in the end. So it's trying to be sympathetic to the vulnerabilities and to be supportive of that. When someone's caught up in it, and don't forget the person is grooming them, so the person is going to be saying, look, just one more payment, or probably just if you just give me for another couple of months and we'll be free and clear. Sometimes people feel, well, there's a sunk cost. I'm in too deep now. I might as well see this through, which I think is, you know, in itself very concerning.
0: Yeah, yeah. What do you think of Dee's suggestion? I saw a friend was being sucked in online. I suggested if he asks for money, it's a scam. Eventually he did. At first she wasn't convinced but told him she didn't have any money. He persisted with various tales of desperation before she accepted it was a scam. She reported him to the dating site. But 3 years later, he was still online. He believes the website should be held responsible. There's certainly decent arguments in favour of that. But I think we all know by now, don't we, if we get a text from, you know, our friend saying, oh, I'm in France and I've lost my phone, can you send me $200? Well, we check that out. But somehow, you know, they say love is blind. We're far more aware normally. I get emails all the time trying to scam me, and I think most people do, and we're far more aware normally. But here, you mentioned the shame people fear afterwards. It's almost like they don't want to find out the truth if the truth is going to be that person doesn't really exist and doesn't really love me.
2: Well, I think because of the extensive grooming, there's often a narrative, you know, you and I are in this together, you and I are fighting a hard fight, but we'll prevail in the end, you know, and establishing, you know, I really feel like you're the person I've been looking for my whole life, you know, I can tell you really get me and I get you. There's a lot of mirroring in this, which AI has developed to mirror, you know, a lot of this. So people feel very, very validated, and often they're talking, you know, late at night and all sorts of times where you can feel very alone, and to have someone out there who's saying, I really get you and I think you and I could really build something special together and one day we'll be together in the end. This is incredibly seductive if it's gone over weeks and months. I think the difficulty is because many of us are in the fortunate position that perhaps we wouldn't be caught like this, but it's trying to picture the times of great vulnerability, you know, maybe you're newly separated and you haven't felt loved, or you've spent years alone, or you are more frail and you don't know if you're ever going to be loved again. You know, these things are moments where we can be caught. So I think the trouble is when you say, well, isn't it obvious? Not in you personally, James, but, you know, this sense of, well, it's bloody obvious. You know, we've all heard this now. The reason these scams work is because they're not in the interpersonal moment. The craft of building this personal narrative with someone, suddenly it's not quite that. Suddenly it could be that, but it's not that, because on this occasion this person wants me, and that's incredibly seductive.
0: Yeah, it's just all the other ones that are scams. Alice is on the line. G'day, Alice.
4: I'm just reiterating what your guest there has said, in that they use the same script for everything, whether it's a love interest or the child who's, you know, ringing home, or a friend who's ringing home and say, can you send money? And also for the advertising. I have a friend who was, her brother was burnt. He's a little bit slow. Mm. He was burnt with this weight loss stuff. Mm. And it was pink jelly or some rubbish, and they had jello on the thing, because I went and had a look at it.
0: Right.
4: And he's not going to get his money back, but anyway. And I said to your controller, basically, I've been trying to call this out on Facebook for at least the last 9 months, and when I hear them on my feed of Facebook, I don't go off and on it, because I think it's a cesspool, but anyway.
0: Yeah, all right. Thank you very much, Alice. You make some good points there. Someone says, I'm all for being careful online, but it's worth remembering not all online people are scammers. I've met some amazing people online. I've never been scammed or asked for money, just met some great friends. And in a way, I mean, that's very true, isn't it, Elizabeth? And in a way makes the problem much worse, because it's not like you can, you know, if you do have great online relationships, it's not like you can say, yeah, they're all scammers, it's all ridiculous, as you might say with some social media platforms. There is some gold out there, and there are some great relationships that people have formed. So it then becomes just having a radar. Or I mean, I guess if you accept that your judgment might be clouded by the fact that you want this person to be real, and for them to be fully in love with you, and for you to be fully in love with them, if you want that all to be real, it's kind of an argument, isn't it, for accepting that your judgment might have a little bit of an unconscious bias in favour of the person that might be making you less cognizant of any red flags, and just having someone you trust who you can run it by, who will be more objective.
2: Look, that's right. I mean, it is actually confirmation bias, in that you look for things and you find those things that do support the case that you want to build. And so it is important to have some wise friends, but those wise friends need to be kind and sympathetic to you, not standing guard around you because you're an idiot. You know, I think this is the thing, that that just makes people bunker in. There isn't an adult who wants to feel foolish. And so I think there is something about you know, being supportive, and to remember that there's all sorts of people who've met someone even in real life who's ended up being harmful. So it's not just the online environment that this happens. I think what's different with online is that you can have a slow seduction over a lot of weeks and tell yourself, no harm done, we're just online at 10 o'clock at night, doesn't matter, you know, it's my time. And also you can talk to people globally, whereas, you know, and so there's a lot more capacity for people to be online being mischievous and catching you at the wrong moment. It's like those texts you get that, you know, if you're this or that bank user, your account could be compromised. I mean, I'm never that bank user, thank goodness, but some people would think, gosh, I better ring my bank. So they're doing a blanket trolling and finding the vulnerable person. And then it's worth them investing that time, possibly weeks, having a number of people on the boil, talking to them and building a case until they find a way in with the right person.
0: Someone says, James, I want money for, say, an airfare to Australia to come and see you at Parramatta Studios. Big fan of the show. But then they suggest that I reply when someone asks me for that, that I don't send money, but I offer to buy the airline ticket. Then suddenly they will say, no, just send the money. So that would be a good test, wouldn't it? To say, I'll buy the airline ticket. And if they, you know, if they're a scammer, they don't want the airline ticket, they want the money.
2: Look, I think absolutely. I guess you've got to be careful that they don't take the ticket and come and not visit you, you know. So I think the thing to do is to set a boundary, to be able to say, look, I don't bring money into my relationships this early on. Until I'm confident we're in an established relationship, I don't want money to be part of it. I'll support you to find other means for your financial difficulties, which, you know, might be looking around for, you know, other financial aid. And as soon as you say, no, I won't be doing that, I think then you'll soon find out if the person kind of realises they've transgressed and corrects themselves, or whether you never hear from them again. But it's never wise in any relationship to give of yourself like that before you are confident of the terms of it.
0: Yeah.
2: The trouble is, the person getting a bit of money here and there will often say, well, I don't go to the movies and I don't put money through the poker machines. I'll play this long game and see how I go. They've often convinced themselves they can afford it.
0: Yeah, yeah. Tom's on the line. G'day, Tom.
5: Hello, James. How are you?
0: Good. Go ahead.
5: James, sometimes you've just got to let the people make the mistake. I had a friend once, I still do, who married a Thai national and married here and both in Thailand, completely renovated her house using his superannuation, which he'd made over many years, only for 6 months later for her to say, it's time for you to go. And as a non-citizen of Thailand, there was not a thing he could do about it, although a lot of us friends did warn him, are you sure?
0: Right.
5: Is this the right person?
0: Yeah.
5: Yes, yes, yes, of course. But like you said, manners of the heart, they seem to block out a lot of other things as well. But well, there's not much more we could do.
0: Yeah. And I think you initially said you've got to let them make their own mistake. But it sounds like you didn't let him. You know, you did what you could.
5: We tried.
0: Yeah, you tried as hard as you could. But you can't stop someone getting on a plane.
5: That's right. And it's like, even get a prenuptial agreement. No, no, no, I'm sure she's the one. And it's like, well, there's not much, anything more we can do.
0: Yeah, that's right. So you know, you should rest easy. I mean, you feel sorry for him.
5: But feel sorry for him. But,
0: yeah, you've got a clear conscience.
5: Yeah,
0: yeah.
5: And unfortunately, that's the way it went.
0: Oh, so sad, isn't it? Someone says, Tony's on the line. G'day, Tony. What did you want to say?
6: Hi.
0: Hi.
6: I've got a family member that was romance scammed out of a lot of money. And he has an acquired brain injury and quite lonely, vulnerable and living in the community. But, you know, for some of these people, they're quite isolated. We only found out about it way after the fact. These people are really preyed upon. So, I think for some of us, we can just see all the alarm signals and hang up or delete. But for other people, they just can't see it.
0: You know, every case we've heard about is heartbreaking. I didn't think they could get more heartbreaking until you said with an acquired brain injury. That makes it sound even worse, doesn't it?
6: Yeah, absolutely.
0: Oh, that's awful. Look, thank you very much for your call. Someone says, I have a dear friend who's been scammed out of a lot of money from someone using the name of an old boyfriend of theirs. It was hard for her to believe the scamming was not the man she loved decades ago. My theory is the psychic telephone line she used to call for advice somehow harvested her personal data gained in those sessions and used this man's name to target her for more money. I think there's one thing just to wind this up, Elizabeth Shaw. There's no easy answers, is there? But as you know, caller before said, do what you can so that if something bad happens, you've got a clear conscience that you tried to help. If you're the person who's falling in love in line, try and be brave enough to show, you know, to talk about it with someone you trust and see what their view is. Because one thing we know, Elizabeth Shaw, is that these scams aren't going to get less sophisticated. They are going to get more sophisticated.
2: Look, they're not. And ultimately, it's not about love. It is about seduction and preying on people. Having a cheer squad before you embark on any endeavour is a good thing. And by a cheer squad, I mean a kind of critical, supportive, kind, but wise group around you. That's always good news for us at any life transition.
0: Yeah, look, thank you very much. Always good to hear from you, and always you have such sensible advice. Elizabeth Shaw, CEO of Relationships Australia. You're on ABC Local Radio in New South Wales with James O'Loughlin.
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0: Coming up after the news headlines, we want to hear from you if you've got less. A couple of people have texted in who've got more. What I mean by that is this. We're at the time of year where there's less daylight than any others. Some people have said, no, the winter solstice is past and the days are getting longer. Okay, we're not at exactly the shortest day. The days are about 3 minutes longer than it was on Sunday. But this part of the year is when we have the least sunlight possible. And I want to glorify those people who have less. Our society is filled with consumerism. We have too many spoons. I have too many shirts. I don't have that many pair of shoes, so I'm proud of that. But I've got double figures, 20 T-shirts. I've got 20 long sleeve shirts. People have too much jewellery. They have too much makeup. They have too much cutlery, too many plates, too many pans. I want to hear from people. Well, either if you're brave enough to say the big numbers of a particular item that you have and why it is excessive, or alternatively, if you just want to tell us that it is possible to live with three spoons or four shirts or one pair of shoes or whatever it is where you have been, where you have found that less is enough. Our number 1-300-222-702 and the text 0467-922-702. It's 2:30. Let's get the latest news headlines with Adam Story.
9: Thanks, James. The Federal Treasurer says today's inflation data is much better than forecast, but is blaming the war in the Middle East for the figure remaining relatively high. Headline inflation has eased to an annual rate of 4% in May, down from 4.2% in April. Western Australia's Police Commissioner says he's asked for a review into officers' handling of interactions with Virginia Giuffre. Ms Giuffre had long alleged she was trafficked for sex to Andrew Mountbatten Windsor and other prominent figures by Jeffrey Epstein when she was a teenager. And New South Wales police have seized a pair of pipe bombs filled with nails after searching two homes in Sydney's southwest. The homes were raided as part of an investigation into an alleged targeted firebombing of a business at Concord in Sydney's West earlier this month. There'll be more news at 3 o'clock.
0: Now, Adam, do you have too much of something or, more impressively, hardly any of something, whether it be something in the kitchen, something in your wardrobe?
9: Yeah, pretty much the whole thing. I've downsized greatly over the last

0: Rarely worn.
1: Real, oh, yeah. Pretty much funerals these days.
0: Yeah.
1: One pair of running shoes that are not running.
0: Unused.
1: Yeah, a pair of like solid work boots, you know, like, yeah, Redbacks.
0: Does that make you feel, because everyone who goes on holidays.
1: It just means it's less washing, mate, at the end of the day.
0: Exactly. Yeah. And everyone who goes on holidays says at some point in the holiday, says exactly the same thing. Why don't we have this much stuff all the time? One suitcase full, and then they go back and throw out nothing. And I've done that many times. I admire your will.
1: There is a, I think there's a part of the wardrobe that's probably about, there's probably a part of the wardrobe in a drawer that's got some old T-shirts and collared shirts that just haven't been worn for a long time and I haven't gotten around to.
0: Haven't gotten around or just have a mental block towards because they have.
1: Oh, it's sort of out of sight, out of mind, really.
0: Yeah. Well, it's something to do when you get home in the suburbs.
1: It's a lot of old band T-shirts with holes in them.
0: Yeah.
1: Unwearable, but it's like, it's, you know, it's my favourite band T-shirt.
0: There's an emotional connection.
1: There's an emotional connection, yeah.
0: Got it. Hey, thank you.
1: Okay.
0: That's Adam Story, back with more news at 3. Andrew and Glebe says 209 shirts. And then he texted back, I'm wearing one, 210, excluding countless T-shirts. So he's got 209 shirts plus the T-shirts. Andrew and Glebe claims to have 52 pairs of shoes, 3 overfilled drawers of socks and 13 surfboards. And Glebe should, by the way, is 25 minutes drive from the beach. I have about 50 silk ties I don't wear anymore. Gosh, that's interesting. So, I mean, I don't think Andrew is alone in that. I guess we want to hear from you if you got too much of stuff, but also if you have been able to just show to the world that you are able to cope with very little. Like, I would love to go home and get all our spoons, and I think there's over 30 of them, and chuck 20 of them in the bin, or, you know, recycle them, give them to some Vinnies or something. But I feel it would just provoke a family argument. If I tried it with coffee cups that we have at least 25 of, 20 of which hardly ever use, because, you know, everyone's got their favourite cup, right? You use your favourite cup. No one recycles through the old persuasion cup that my daughter got 10 years ago when she went through a Jane Austen stage. No one drinks out of the persuasion cup anymore. So I guess we want to hear about too many and also with more admiration, just the minimum. As someone says, it's the minimalist movement, James. Let us know where you are on this and some examples. The number 1300 222 702. And the text 0467 922 702. Sameet, hi, what have you got?
2: Mate, I've got about 20-odd golf tops, 5 pairs of golf shoes, God knows how many jackets, shirts, gloves. I haven't played in 2 years.
0: Yeah, I haven't played in 2 years.
2: Yes,
0: how long did you, how many years did you, have you played golf for?
2: A good 10 years, but... yeah, it's just one of those things. I love golf.
0: I'm not
2: and stuff.
0: Okay, yeah. So if you play golf for 10 years, in that time, did you go through 5 pairs of golf?
2: No. That would run into, if you add the ones my dogs have eaten, I would go through about 10 or 12 golf shoes.
0: Do they wear out?
2: Yes.
0: Or do you just get to see, are they more of a fashion item?
2: More of a thing. I look at a golf website and, oh, God, there's a new thing in there. Let's buy it sort of thing.
0: There is that thing, isn't there? When you have a new hobby, there's that, ooh, how can I? Yeah, I get that.
2: Yeah, it's one of those things.
0: Yeah. Well, it feels like, Sameet, you should go and play golf this weekend.
2: I know. Once I'll get there one day very soon.
0: Yeah. You should make a rule. I'm either going to play golf in the next month or I'm going to put all this stuff on, you know, secondhand eBay, whatever it is.
2: Good idea. I think that will definitely, because I'm not parting with my stuff, so that might work, actually. Thank you.
0: Well, let us know what you do. Thank you very much. We are talking about having too much stuff that you don't use, or alternatively, being able to

0: do exist. Like Adam's story and his wardrobe, I was very impressed with that, with just the minimum of stuff. And there's so many advantages. Adam said he has 5 shirts. He just wears them, then washes. And then you don't have to look, you don't have to open a wardrobe and go, oh, gosh, it's just, you know, shirt number 3 today. I think there's a lot to be said for that. Do you have examples of having too many of one thing or not enough? We almost had to – we have almost – I'm really going to not try and stop our family doing this, but having a second cutlery drawer. I think that's when you know things are out of hand, where you say, okay, we can only fit the spoons and forks in one cutlery drawer. We have to put the knives and the other stuff down there. That would be bad. Johan, hi.
1: Hi, James.
0: What have you got or not got?
1: Well, it was initiated by my younger daughter, but a few years ago we agreed on a one-in, one-out policy. So you only buy a pair of sneakers if the old ones are ready to go.
0: Good.
1: And you only buy a new shirt if there's a shirt in the wardrobe that you can put out.
0: Speaking as someone who owns 4 pairs of sneakers, I thoroughly endorse that.
1: Yeah, this week I was under some pressure from my wife to find a new winter jacket. Mm. So I sacrificed another jacket in the process. So I have one nice new one, and there's one in the recycling bin somewhere in a charity bin right
0: I like
1: now.
0: It. And the other thing about it is when you're thinking of buying something new, you know, there's a you have to think, hang on, that means I have to get rid of something. Do I really want this?
1: Exactly. So sometimes you go to the wardrobe and you do a bit of soul searching about which shirt and which shirt should go now. But normally it's pretty easy for nice. Me to arrive at which one should be out.
0: I'm going to put it to the family at dinner tonight, Johan. I'm not optimistic. But I think it's a great idea. Thank you very much for that. John, hi.
2: Hi, James. How are you?
0: Good. What do you got?
2: Your producer, I texted in explaining how many items of cutlery we have. Mm. So we've been married 45 years. Mm. Our kids have gone. Mm. And I wrote the numbers down and she called me back and said, are you serious? To which I said, I am very serious. I said, I can send you a photograph.
0: To prove it.
2: So I'm happy to do that, but we have 4 knives, 4 forks, 4 yes. spoons. No, I'm deadly serious.
0: I love
2: it. It's the most extraordinary experience. But there's a backstory that I didn't tell the producer, and that is that I used to be in forensics, so right. CSI. So I'd be going to crime scenes and
0: too much stuff.
2: Unfortunately, I used to go to a lot of, sort of murder scenes,
0: yes.
2: People who died under sad and sort of suspicious circumstances, and quite a few of them were hoarders.
0: Oh, okay.
2: And you could do a whole series just on the places I've been to and what I've seen in terms of hoarding, and it had an effect because my wife, we were both in the police force at the time, and it's something that we've just carried through, and the kids have gone, and the kids are genuinely concerned at times about our mental health. They laugh, but we don't entertain.
0: Yeah.
2: And, you know, Christine cooks, I do the cleaning.
0: Doesn't take
2: wonderful.
0: Long.
2: It doesn't take long. And then, we've got 2 chairs.
0: 2 chairs.
2: And 2 chairs that they're nice chairs. But we do live That's a very nice. Zen existence. And I'll tell you what, it's sort of sets you free.
0: Wow.
2: And I do talk about it a lot. And there's that old saying about how do you know someone that's sort of a minimalist, they'll tell you. And that's a fact.
0: Can I ask you about the chairs? So, yes. So the 2 chairs, you can sit at the table and eat dinner. But okay.
2: No, we eat on our laps.
0: You eat on your – so you don't have a table?
2: No, we don't need a table.
0: You don't need a table.
2: We do have a TV, which is exciting.
0: Yeah. What are the – okay, 4 knives, 4 forks, 4 spoons, 4 plates. What are the extra 2 for?
2: Oh, in case
0: someone drops
2: in. No, we don't have guests because there's no parking where we are. My mother, and the listeners at this point, some of them will run off the road and hit a pole because I'm about to say something quite profound.
0: Okay.
2: That my mother, who lives relatively close by has not been to our place in 8 years.
0: Okay.
2: Well, there's no parking, and you know.
0: Yeah, maybe you visit her sometimes.
2: I visit her once a week.
0: Yeah. Oh, good.
2: She loves.
0: Okay.
2: But look, I do wear it as a badge of honour, and I won't go into the clothing aspect of undies and socks, but
0: I suspect you don't have that much.
2: No, and also they're just, look, you know, I like to be able to see what I've got, and but my wife's come on board, which is great. And
0: was it a negotiation, or was she on board?
2: She's not a materialistic person. She just doesn't care, which is fantastic. But, you know, what you said about the traveling was spot on. When you go overseas and you can live out of one bag, and might I add, we have tiny bags when we travel.
0: I'm not surprised.
2: And we always tend to stay near a laundry. It's so funny, isn't it?
0: It really is.
2: And, you know, you can take this to the next level by having disposable underwear, for example.
0: Okay, yep.
2: And I did have this, I did go through a phase, and this is really sort of laying my heart bare on national radio, and that is that what I did once do, I brought all my old underpants on holidays, and then every time at the end of every day, I'd simply tie them in a knot and put them in the bin.
0: That must have felt really good.
2: Oh,
0: that must have been really
2: nice. I came
0: back
2: with no underpants.
0: Yeah. I have a mental picture of where you live. And it's, in my mind, it's completely spotless, there's nothing on the shelves, you clean everything from the kitchen, put it away immediately, am
2: I
0: right?
2: Can I just say this to you and the listeners?
0: Yeah.
2: I vacuum once a day. That's true.
0: I'm not surprised.
2: I'm serious. I love, you know, my wife comes home and the place is immaculate.
0: This is another guess, and I might be wrong. I'm guessing that what you're wearing now has been immaculately ironed.
2: My wife does not iron my underpants.
0: Mm.
2: But everything is just, look, we have systems in place. And we live in a tiny place, but in a great location. Like we're talking really tiny, but in a world-class location.
0: Yeah. John, thank you so much for, that's so interesting. And for me, and I hope others, aspirational. I hope to get there one day.
2: It can be done. When you get to the pointy end of minimalism, it becomes incredibly difficult. You still want to maintain a line of sanity because, you know, with three kids, they check in occasionally. And I understand.
0: Yeah.
2: But also you're doing your family a great service at the end.
0: Very good point, John. Look, thank you so much for talking to us. It was so interesting. John and his minimalist life. Lyndon, hi.
3: Hi, James. How are you?
0: Good, good. We're talking about stuff you got heaps of, but also people who haven't got much stuff. What about you?
3: Well, you're attracting all the minimalists, aren't you?
0: Oh, so, are you one?
3: Yeah, my story is that my house burned to the ground in 2009.
0: Oh, no.
3: And while it's an experience that I wouldn't wish on anybody, obviously I lost a lot of stuff that was a very sentimental value to you in that experience. And I suppose I came to the conclusion that you keep a lot of stuff, or I'd kept a lot of stuff, because it was a memory of who I was and my life and, the experiences that I'd had. And I guess I had a bit of an epiphany at that point that I've still got the memories and I still am who I am. I don't actually need the souvenir that represents that part of who I am. So that in itself was very is very liberating in a way, despite the tragedy of such an awful experience.
0: Sorry, just to ask you one question about that. And do you mean you don't need, you know, that memento of who you were when you were 28 or whatever, just because it's you anyway? You don't need objects to prove it?
3: Yeah, that's pretty well what I'm saying, yeah, because, you know, there were things, I'd lost my mother quite young and there was a beautiful tapestry that she'd done that had pride of place on our lounge room wall. There was lots of other things as well. And, but I haven't lost the fact that I had an amazing childhood and I was really keeping the tapestry because it was a beautiful piece, but also because my mother was a wonderful person and it was a representation of who she was as a person and how lucky I was to have a beautiful childhood. So I don't really need the tapestry at the end of the day.
0: Yeah, of course. But, I mean, essentially, yeah. Like, I have a shirt that I will never wear again, but I won't chuck out because it's got happy memories. But on the other hand, if it got if it got stolen and I never saw it again, my life wouldn't be any worse. And I guess you had to come to terms with that in a big way, all at once.
3: Well, it's made me quite ruthless since, because obviously it was 2009, so it was a while ago now. But I also work as a health worker and do lots of locums. So since then, I've recently got rid of all my furniture, and because everything that I need for the locums that I do all over Australia fits into my caravan in 4 black boxes.
0: Right. Right. That's nice.
3: And I've got a few, I must admit, I've accumulated a few beautiful paintings, which, you know, I usually like to buy something in the places where I've stayed and worked for a few months. And I've got to fess up that they're stored, there's about 8 of them stored in one of my daughter's garages. But other than that, I fit into 4 black boxes.
0: That's nice. And I think you're allowed one little exception from that. Look, thank you very much for that, Linda. It was so nice to talk to you. Sonia asked, can John the minimalist CSIX crime man come and vacuum my place once a week, please? Don't know if he wants to make a job of it. Bob, hello. What have you got a lot of?
4: Hi, James. So I'm a bare minimalist recreational fisherman. I've given a lot of my fishing gear away, and I've got it down to the bare number of 137 fishing rods and reels to go with them.
0: What? How can that be?
4: Oh, well, they're the bare essentials.
0: So I find that hard to believe.
4: I get out fishing 3 or 4 times a week. Was out yesterday, was the last time. And there's a fishing rod for each purpose and species of fish that I chase.
0: Right.
4: And because I never go by myself, I've always got to have enough for another person who goes with me.
0: Right,
4: and
0: gotcha.
4: Sometimes they bring their son or grandson, so and I've got to have one for them too. So I'm down to 137 and I've given a lot away already.
0: That's very good. Would you use each one of them every year, do you think?
4: I've got one that I built 43 years ago, and I haven't used that for 42 years. But I'll need it again. I know I'll need it again.
0: You'll definitely need it again. It could be tomorrow.
4: I'm 73 now, and I reckon in my another 20 years I might need it again.
0: You definitely will. Good on you, Bob. That's fantastic. Patrick, g'day.
5: Hello, James. Can you hear me?
0: I sure can. What have you got a lot of?
5: Push bikes.
0: Yeah, how many?
5: Oh, the last time I counted, there was sort of somewhere between 70 and 80, depending on how deep I went into the...
0: What?
5: The stiff space.
0: 70 and 80?
5: Something like that. They're not all ready to roll, like, you know what I mean? Some are a bit rusty and dusty, but I was on my push bike this morning, so, you know, I'm not just a hoarder. I do ride them occasionally, but... I've got all shapes and sizes, like cool old like women step through like 1970s beach cruisers and like aluminium. We've got a beautiful one with like Italian parts, like Campagnolo. Some of your misters might know them.
0: So you're a collector. It's your hobby.
5: Kinda. And I like to fix, I haven't fixed them lately, but sometimes to fix one bike, you kind of need to cannibalize parts off. Other bikes.
0: Yeah.
5: I've got a cool, like you might've actually ridden one when you were a young tacker back in the 90s, James.
0: Yeah.
5: You know the ones with the big sissy bar at the back and the
0: the
5: shifter between your legs, in like the Wonder Years, what Kevin, what's his face, used to get around on?
0: Yeah, yeah, nice.
5: The only one I don't have is a unicycle. So if any of your listeners want to donate a unicycle to the collection.
0: Okay. You'd take it. Yeah, I mean, they must take up a lot of room. Do you have a giant garage or garages?
5: I kind of live like half on a hill, so you can sort of, you can't walk under my house, but you can bend over and sort of stoop your way in there.
0: Right, and there they are.
5: Kind of just stoop your way, and they don't eat anything, you know.
0: Yeah.
5: And they're out of the weather, so they kind of just live there, and every now and again I go up and hang out amongst them and have a few beers and plan out the next renovation, which doesn't happen straight away, but, you know, man can dream.
0: Man can dream. Good on you, Patrick. And a man can dream and a man can ride. And you're combining the two. John, hi. What have you got a lot of?
6: Hello, James. I've got a lot of clothes.
0: Mm-hmm.
6: I have over 100 shirts. Yeah. Most of them are golf shirts.
0: Oh, okay.
6: Yeah. Some of them I haven't even worn. And I have probably 500 books.
0: Yeah, yeah, we'd have 500 books, I reckon.
6: Yeah.
0: You know you're in trouble when they won't fit in the bookshelves and you have to start making piles.
6: Well, yeah, I've got that problem, but I've also got the problem that probably I live in a granny flat.
0: Oh, right.
6: And the bookshelves are clearly too heavy and the floor is beginning to recede.
0: Right, right.
6: So I am now about to try and embark on a process of getting rid of the books.
0: Getting rid of books is hard. It's hard, isn't it?
6: Yeah, yeah. Nobody wants them. You don't want to throw them out.
0: Mm.
6: I did hear once that there was somewhere that you could, an organisation that took books for nothing and sent them overseas to some of the poorer countries. I don't know where it is or how to find it. I haven't been able to find it yet. But nevertheless, both of the clothes and the books I'd love to get rid of. Just really don't know how to go about it.
0: Yeah, yeah. It could be time for a Kindle. Yeah. No, you can get
6: absolutely.
0: I'm
6: so envious of the minimalists.
0: Yeah, but isn't it good looking at your bookshelf? You know, reading that. It was great.
6: It's a great book. I can't even claim to have read them all, obviously, but
0: me too.
6: It's like my golf shirts. I buy them, don't wear them. I buy books and don't read them.
0: Great to talk to you, John. Well, that was funny. It kind of started off about minimalism. We certainly had a couple of minimalists, people who have not many shirts, not many items of cutlery, not many plates, but it also became a discussion about maximalism, you know what I'm trying to say, having too much of stuff. 137, I loved, was it, I can't remember his name, 137 fishing rods, but then very cogent, made a lot of sense justification of why each one of them were necessary, why they were all had an essential purpose and weren't just gathering dust, all 137 fishing rods. So thanks all for your calls about that. In Newcastle, you're about to hear Jenny Marchant, statewide New South Wales. It will be Jess Maguire in the Illawarra, Fairley Hamilton.
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9: Hey there, Wednesday afternoon. Hope it's looking good in your part of the Hunter. We will be officially underway right after the 3 o'clock news. That's right, this is unofficial. Unofficial on the radio right now. So before we even properly get started, I'd like to bring you up to speed on the day's events. We call it the 3 before 3. Let's get stuck into it. My first offering for you today comes courtesy of Port Stephens Council, where overnight councillors agreed to look at revising plans for a controversial proposed development. So council had proposed mixed use and housing development on land at Salamander Bay. That land, that property, encroached on the buffer zone around the much-loved Mumbo Wetlands there. Now, there was a community campaign against this proposed development. Council has now said it'll look at changing the footprint of that proposed development so it doesn't touch the wetlands buffer zone. The Mayor, Leah Anderson, was on Breakfast this morning chatting with Paul Culliver. She said the new plans might involve building higher than had previously been planned.
10: Originally, we were looking only to go up 4 stories, but there is the state planning rules say that we could go up to 8. That's not saying we're going to go to 8, but what I want the general manager to do is come back and say, well, if we can't go out, can we go up a bit higher to provide more critical housing that we need for Port Stephens?
9: Is this the solution the community campaigners, the lovers of the wetlands, were hoping for? Well, you'll find out. I'll speak with them just after 4 o'clock this afternoon. So keep an ear out for that. Staying on an issue that involves our councils, Rates, roads and rubbish, that used to be the mantra, didn't it, when it came to local government. But of course, they do much more than that. Pools, libraries, parks, playgrounds, you name it. It all comes at a cost. And today, councils from around our region are in Canberra, alongside others from right around the country. They're at a conference which is including calls for federal parliament to act on what's being described as a funding crisis in local government. So the Australian Local Government Association has written to MPs in federal parliament pleading for their help. They're calling for 1% of annual federal taxation revenue to be quarantined for local councils. Darcy Byrne is the president of Local Government New South Wales.
11: There's an increasing number of councils in regional communities across the state that are in danger of going out the back door, going broke. And if we don't do something about this now, these communities are going to suffer even more by the loss of basic services from their council.
9: So how serious is the situation in the Hunter? You'll hear from one of our councils with a representative in Canberra. That's a little bit later on for you this afternoon. At about 2 minutes to three, though, your third thing before three is a little bit of football news. And this is ahead of the NRLW season, which starts next week. Newcastle Knights NRLW forward Tiana Davison has signed a contract extension that keeps her at our club until the end of the 2029 season. Now, she's 25, has represented New Zealand and has won three premierships in her professional career. So excited to have Tiana Davison staying on with the Knights. The Knights women start their campaign next Thursday. They take on the Sharks in Cronulla. First game of the season, our Knights coming out. So I can't wait to see our women in action for the new season. Hopefully they'll start it off with a win. Watch this space. We'll have more to say on the Knights campaign, how the team is looking and what we might see in that game as it gets closer. But that's your three before three. So the news is coming up. After that, I'll be back with you officially for a look at Newcastle Arena. What is that, I hear you ask? Well, it's the name that's been given to the proposed new entertainment centre in Newcastle after some money was announced in yesterday's state budget to progress planning for the new entertainment centre or arena. Right after three, we'll drill down into what kind of facilities are being proposed there and what it could mean for the region. So stick around. That's right after the 3 o'clock news.
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12: Story with ABC News. The federal opposition says the government has failed to tackle the underlying causes of high inflation. That's despite headline inflation dropping to 4% in the year to May, which is still outside of the Reserve Bank's target range of 2 to 3%. Shadow Treasurer Tim Wilson says the drop is a reflection of lower fuel prices and that government spending is driving core inflation higher.
13: While we might have the evaporation of Iran inflation occurring today, it doesn't change some fundamentals. We have 4.7% inflation for the essentials. That's why Australians are finding it harder to get ahead.
12: One Nation leader Pauline Hanson has told the Senate the Socceroos represent her vision of a monocultural Australia. Last week, she said she wanted everyone in Australia to live under the one cultural umbrella. The Socceroos World Cup squad includes migrants and refugees from countries such as Croatia, South Sudan, Liberia and Scotland. Senator Hanson says monoculture is not an exclusive word and welcomes an umbrella of people.
14: People from different backgrounds and cultures and nations, all wearing green and gold and representing one nation under one flag and succeeding under the same set of rules.
12: TV host Karl Stefanovic's interview with the British far-right extremist Tommy Robinson has been taken down from social media and podcast platforms, Sab Wilkinson reports.
15: Tommy Robinson is one of the most divisive anti-immigration voices in the UK. He was a member of the British National Party and co-founded the English Defence League movement. Today's show host Karl Stefanovic has interviewed him for his independent podcast.
16: Strap yourselves in. Here's our chat. with Tommy Robinson.
15: The pair discussed topics such as free speech, immigration and the mainstream media. Hours after it was uploaded to YouTube and podcast platforms, it disappeared. Stefanovic has been contacted for comment and a Nine Network spokesperson says his podcast is a completely independent production that they have no involvement in.
12: Smoke is billowing from a storage facility that's on fire at Moorbank in Sydney Southwest. Fire and Rescue says 60 firefighters operating 15 trucks have been dispatched. Video captured by helicopter shows one of the warehouse facilities engulfed in flames. Police have seized a pair of pipe bombs filled with nails after searching two homes in Sydney Southwest. The homes were raided as part of an investigation into an alleged targeted firebombing of a business at Concord in Sydney's Inner West earlier this month. A 29-year-old man has been charged, refused bail and is facing court. Superintendent Christine McDonald says the two improvised devices could have caused significant damage.
17: The fact that our officers have located the two IEDs today and that they were fully formed, we have now got them in our custody. We're examining them. We do believe that they could have been used at any time.
12: The Premier says the technology being considered for shark-spotting drones on the state's beaches has not been deployed at scale anywhere in the world. The government is investing $86 million in shark mitigation, including deploying drones, new drum lines and installing 51 shark nets over the next 2 years. Chris Minn says an announcement on the use of drones will come soon after costs and rollout plans are finalised.
18: We'll be first, and we want to be. I think we should be world-leading when it comes to this, but that's the scale of the challenge that we're up against. It's not as if we could just take something off the shelf that's worked in another jurisdiction and apply it here. We have to invent it and apply it ourselves.
12: North Korea's leader Kim Jong-un says his country is equipping its navy with nuclear weapons. The BBC's Jake Kwan reports.
19: Kim Jong-un, in his usual black suit, stood out among the row of sailors in white. The North Korean leader told them that the plan to equip the Navy with nuclear weapons is following its course. It is unclear when that will be, but North Korea has been test-firing missiles from its ships. And soon, he boasted, he will launch ships twice as large as the one in front of him. Since his negotiations with U.S. President Trump failed in 2019, Mr. Kim has continued to pursue nuclear weapons, unveiling more ambitious plans one after another.
12: To sport, and Colombia has defeated the DR Congo 1-0 in their FIFA World Cup clash in Mexico. Earlier, Croatia claimed its first win of the tournament with a 1-0 victory over Panama in Toronto. England and Ghana played out a scoreless draw in Boston, and Portugal had a 5-0 win over Uzbekistan in Houston. To the weather for this afternoon, isolated showers developing along the coast later in the evening. It'll be dry and mostly sunny elsewhere this afternoon. A sunny afternoon in Sydney, but with a shower or two later in the evening. Showers tomorrow with a top of 18. Showers on Friday, a top of 17. And more showers forecast for Saturday, also with a top of 17. That's the latest ABC News at 3:05.
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9: Welcome indeed. Nice to have you here. Hope Wednesday's been good to you so far. When a big act comes to Newcastle these days, well, we hear about them popping up at Hunter Stadium, certainly. It used to be, though, that if you went to see a big show, it'd be at the Entertainment Centre, wouldn't it? Maybe you've seen someone there in the past. As we learned around about this time yesterday, a new entertainment centre for Newcastle is on the way. There's money to get some planning done, and a new entertainment centre is considered the first step in the big Broadmeadow redevelopment. So, what exactly would be in this entertainment centre? If you've been keen to find out like me, we'll see what we can find out in the next couple of minutes and what would it bring to our region. Certainly up for conversation too. So stick around. We'll jump into that shortly. And
21: it's a cold, cold day and I'm getting the chills. Want to make them go away. I need something for reals. Whether I'm in my house or out on the street, I want a hat right now that can bring me the heat. It's a teeny weeny beanie. It's a teeny weeny beanie.
9: A beanie can be a real fashion statement. You still need to hear. How useful is it in keeping you warm?
21: Have a bad hair day, but I don't have the time. Need to make it go away at the drop of a dime. I can't smooth it out, looks like I rolled out of bed. I want a hat right now, I can put on my head.
1: It's a teeny weeny beanie.
9: Paul Rudd and Jimmy Fallon, fans of the teeny weeny beanie, as you've heard. But on cold mornings like those that we've had this week, how helpful is a beanie? We're going to find out this half hour. You know, we all kind of heard, I'm sure, growing up that you lose so much of your body heat through your head. Therefore, is a beanie the answer to all those chilly morning problems? Or is beanie just part of the solution? How helpful is a beanie? Topic of conversation in this half hour. Can't wait to get down into that. Meanwhile, gardeners, I'm keen to know why you do it. What do you get out of gardening and what does it add to your life? We're going to explore the ways gardening can add to your life a little bit later on this hour. Does it bring you a whole lot of relaxation? Maybe it's the exact opposite. For me, I will say gardening is something I do out of obligation because I have a garden that therefore requires gardening. I can't say that I'm really at a point in my life where I crave getting out in the yard, where I look forward to a weekend full of gardening. But I get that there are benefits to being out in the garden. We're going to explore those this hour. What is it for you, gardeners of the Hunter? What do you love about it? What does it add to your life? 0487 99 1233. If you'd like to weigh in on the text line, you can also give me a call on 1300 33 1233. What am I missing? Is it something about getting your hands into the soil? Something about the satisfaction of a job well done when you look out the kitchen window at the end of the day? What is it about gardening that appeals to you and what does it add to your life? You can let me know. 0487 99 1233 and 1300 33 1233 to call. That is up for discussion this hour as well. Pretty sunny for your Wednesday afternoon around the Hunter. There is the medium chance that we'll see some showers on the coast this evening. Other than that, should be dry. Tomorrow, showers around the Lower Hunter, possibly medium chance of that in other parts of the region. We'll have a closer look at that when Tom Saunders joins you at about 10 to 5.
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9: Can't see any major traffic holdups, by the way. Live traffic map is showing that things are getting around as per usual for this time of the afternoon around the Hunter. But if you want to report anything, use those phone numbers to get in touch and we will pass it on. Newcastle's new entertainment centre is a step closer. Not to say that it's very close, but yesterday the early stages of the project got a $14 million boost in the state budget. That $14 million will go towards planning and development of the entertainment centre as well as the Broadmeadow precinct generally. If, like me, you've been wondering overnight what the new entertainment centre or Newcastle Arena, as it has been called, what that might look like and what the possibilities are for that, let's find out. Councillor Peter Winnie-Bartz is here, Chair of the City of Newcastle's Infrastructure Committee and a Hunter Park Advisory Member. Afternoon, Councillor.
24: Hi, Jenny. How are you?
9: Well, thank you. First of all, I want to get the big picture. This new entertainment centre, being referred to as Newcastle Arena, step me through the plan. What will it involve?
24: Well, it's actually been a piece of work that's been going on in the background for a number of years. As you said, there's a committee that sits here in the Hunter, the Venues New South Wales Hunter Park Committee, so to speak, chaired by someone that everybody knows, John Quayle, who is quite the advocate for Newcastle, I might add. And so I sit on that committee with a number of representatives from across the city, lots of different organisations, as well as representatives from Venues New South Wales. So the planning has been, you know, in train for a number of years, and this piece of the it's the piece of the puzzle that lets Broadmeadow kick off. Like, it'll enable so much more to happen. It's a 12,000-seat arena that we deserve for the city and for the region.
9: 12,000 seats. How does that compare? I don't have the numbers in front of me. What's the size of the current entertainment centre?
24: So I think the configuration can sit somewhere between 6 and 10. Like, okay. That's, you know how they can change the configuration,
9: yes,
24: up. So, yeah, yeah.
9: Okay. So a higher capacity, what about the facilities? Because what we have now in the entertainment centre is, well, I believe...
24: Be careful.
9: Well, I was going to say, I haven't been in a lot of other venues that might compare, but it feels very basic. So what else would be proposed within this Newcastle arena that would make it a step up from what we have now?
24: Well, I've, you know, had people refer to it as, I have to be careful here, let's call it Hammer Barn with seats. And, you know, it absolutely operates and does the job, but it's costing more and more money to operate. I am not a music and sound engineer, but I am told the acoustics are not great. And there are a number of acts that just will not come to perform there. We're missing out on a number of shows. The data that we get from venues says that we're losing, you know, $20 million of lost revenue per annum.
9: So this people are actually saying, no, we will not come and play that
24: no,
9: venue.
24: No, thank you. Yeah, that's true. So, and we do, much to my horror, we get amended versions of things because that's what fits in our entertainment centre. There is a upcoming presentation on ice that lots of children enjoy. We see a different version of that to what is seen in other cities because of what fits in our entertainment centre.
9: Oh, really?
24: There are, yeah, didn't know that.
9: No.
24: So there are shows like Cirque du Soleil that we cannot host. There are a number of international and touring acts that just won't, they won't perform there. So as we've said, that $20 million of lost revenue, coupled with the fact that it is increasingly expensive to maintain a structure that's failing, you know, like part of our argument has been that we are very concerned that within 5 years we would not be expecting to be operating that entertainment centre in Newcastle, and we don't think that that is okay.
9: It would be host to conventions as well.
24: Absolutely, yes.
9: In terms of what we might experience, though, when we walk in, would it be similar that one large space as opposed to a large space with breakout areas? We are talking about something that is an elevated version of what exists now, is that correct?
24: A much elevated version of what exists now, but yes. So apart from the entertainment centre perspective, that conferencing venue is missing from Newcastle. Like we are talking about, like I'm currently in Canberra at the Australian Local Government Conference. There are delegates here from all over the country. And we have no capacity to host big conferences like this in Newcastle. So not only are we missing out on the economy that comes with the entertainment component, we're missing out on the conference component as well. So this will be able to cater for both of those.
9: Okay. So this is a state-led project.
24: Yeah.
9: How locked in are these kinds of plans, 12,000 seats, for instance, the types of facilities that it could host? There's no DA yet. So how committed are we to the plans that currently exist?
24: Well, that's what this money locks down for us. It locks down the ability to develop that detailed design so we will actually be able to, you know, there will be some renders released, I imagine, in the next few days that will give people an idea of the concept, but this money will enable the detailed design to be complete and you will have a shovel-ready project ready to go.
9: How soon would you hope that those shovels are in the ground building the new entertainment centre?
24: Well, this process, I imagine, would take at least 12 months, that planning project process. So I think after that, obviously, the money that we have been allocated in the state budget is for that planning and detailed design. We now need to spend the next few months and year working on getting a commitment to fund the entire facility. As I said, this is a key piece at Broadmeadow. It enables not only, obviously, the development of that entertainment precinct, but it will enable a whole lot of other pieces of the jigsaw to fall as well. So it is really vital.
9: Do you mind explaining that to me, Councillor Winnie Bartz, why this is the piece that needs to happen first?
24: Well, at the moment, where the entertainment centre sits is restricting the development of housing in that area. Like the broader Broadmeadow plan obviously encompasses an enormous amount of uptick in housing. This will enable that to occur. Obviously, this needs to happen first. All of these pieces of the puzzle, that is the way we refer to it, are all interlinked, and something needs to happen first to enable the rest of the development to occur. As well as the fact that having this piece of infrastructure will enable, you know, whether there are investors that want to come and do, you know, associated business in the city related to the development of an entertainment precinct, having this here will enable them and us as a council to know moving forward that this is a commitment that's made, this is going to happen, and we are able to move ahead with plans, you know, that we've got for the city as well, knowing what's going to happen.
9: Councillor Winnie Bartz, thanks for talking us through a little more about the discussions that have been had about that entertainment centre, Newcastle Arena. Looking forward to seeing what comes of it over the next 12 months. Thanks very much.
24: Thank you.
9: Thanks very much. That's Peter Winnie Bartz there, Chair of Newcastle's City of Newcastle's Infrastructure Committee and a Hunter Park Advisory Member. 17 past three now on 1233 ABC Newcastle Drive. On cold mornings like the one we had this morning, do you reach? Well, you reach for a jumper, you reach for the UGG boots, do you reach for a beanie? How much difference does a beanie really make in a cold environment? Does it all depend on how much hair is on your head? Stick around. We're going to find out. That's on the way in the next couple of minutes on 1233 ABC Newcastle Drive, though. Mr. Broken Wings.

0: Mr. Mister, Broken Wings, 12:33, ABC Newcastle. It's 21 past three. Nice to be spending a bit of your Wednesday afternoon with you. It's a chilly day. Maybe you're putting on an extra layer or two, a jumper, maybe a singlet. Do you reach for a beanie? I'm sure we've all heard the idea that we lose lots of body heat through our heads. Maybe that's on your mind when you pull on that beanie. I wanted to explore that idea and how much value there is in a beanie. You better believe I've been thinking about it these last few mornings. Professor Shane Maloney is here from the School of Human Sciences at the University of Western Australia. Hi, Professor Maloney.
1: G'day, Jenny. How are you?
0: Well, thank you. When you're cold, do you reach for a beanie?
1: I understand. I don't, but it's because I find the scratchiness uncomfortable.
0: Yes, yeah. I do think there is a comfort compromise here when we're looking for warmth from the beanie. How much difference can a beanie make to keep us warm when we're feeling cold?
1: Yeah, it definitely can make a difference. It's small, though. Like, we lose heat across every body surface, and because when we're cold, most of our other body surfaces are closed, so they're insulated basically. Then a lot of the heat that we lose is going out through our head. So a beanie definitely makes a difference. I don't know that anybody's ever measured it, and I probably should have checked that before I talked to you. But I'm sure somebody's out there Googling it now and finding out.

0: Yeah, somebody has measured it, and I'm sure it probably makes a measurable difference. But the surface area of your head relative to the surface area of your body, I think it's about 12%. So
1: Right.
0: the and essentially most of the surfaces, if you were naked, you lose that. What that means is you're losing 12% of your body heat through your head. Actually, to be honest, that's not quite true because the head's a little bit different because when our skin temperature drops, so when it decreases, which is what happens if we go somewhere cold, then one of the first reactions, physiological reactions of the body is what's called vasoconstriction, so peripheral vasoconstriction. And that literally is constriction of blood vessels. So your blood vessels basically squeeze up, so not as much blood goes through them. And your head doesn't do that quite as much as everywhere else on the body. So even when you get cold, there's still more blood going to the surface of your head than there is to, say, your arms or your legs. So,
1: Is that why we get pink
0: yeah.
1: cheeks and a pink nose when we're out in the cold air?
0: That's pretty much it. Yeah. And the other interesting thing about it is, too, that our perception of our skin temperature is not the same everywhere on the body. And the head, well, especially the face, is much more what's called thermosensitive than is anywhere else on the body. So you feel, it's interesting, you feel the cold in your head more, but we can't, it, the, your head skin tends to stay a little bit warmer because there's always more blood going there.
1: Wait, so
0: So it's
1: our face is maybe is what a bit better at telling how cold the air is than other parts of our bodies?
0: yes, yeah, but it doesn't get as cold because we don't vasoconstrict it as much.
1: Okay. Right. So it's worth reaching for a beanie if you can stand the scratchiness.
0: If you can stand the scratchiness, it definitely is.
1: And I guess the amount of value that beanie is going to provide you, does it depend on how much hair you have on your head?
0: Yeah, like for me, it'll make a huge difference. For some people, probably not such difference. So good a difference. That's the little bit of insulation that a lot of us have got left on our body. So the fibers that are on mammal coats, you think about something like reindeer, they're essentially not even making extra heat until it's about minus 20 degrees. They're so well insulated by their
1: Right,
0: hair, whereas
1: okay.
0: we've lost most of ours, and the little bit that is left on most of us is just on the head.
1: Okay. So hair can give us a little bit of insulation on the noggin
0: Absolutely.
1: if you've got some. If we are pulling on a beanie, it sounds then like we should be covering the ears. We want maximum skin coverage. That just makes
0: That's
1: sense
0: right.
1: then, right?
0: Yeah, and the ears are a little bit different. There's one of these exceptions that we always have to teach physiology students about. Most of our skin has a vasoconstrictor mechanism, but then the hand, the fingers, the toes, the ears, and the nose are the four exceptions. And they have this other system that's got this system of arteriovenous anastomoses, which is a fancy way of saying that blood doesn't necessarily have to go through a capillary. So normally blood flows from the right out your left heart out into arteries and through capillaries in tissues, and that's where gases get exchanged. So you absorb carbon dioxide, give off oxygen, give off carbon dioxide in those tissues, and that's what keeps our cells alive. But in the skin of those four parts of the body, the fingers, toes, ears, and nose, arteriovenous anastomoses mean that blood goes straight from arteries to veins without having to go through capillaries. And people think that's an adaptation for heat loss rather than an adaptation for heat preservation. But it means that when you get cold, they shut down sooner than does do a lot of other places on the body. So your ears, again, are slightly different from the rest of the head.
1: Does any of that explain why we sometimes get that burning ear feeling when the ears feel really hot and maybe the rest of the body isn't?
0: Well, it's a little bit interesting because there's an emotional component to blood flow through, especially the face and the ears. It's interesting because some people think that's how we kind of try and perceive if somebody's telling fibs or not. And that's one of the things that, people with their AI detection on cameras can measure how much the skin vasodilates your cheeks and your ears. when you say something. And the idea is that if you're embarrassed to say something, that you're probably lying, and you get more of a vasodilation response then. Mm. So more blood flowing through, which makes you redder. How much truth is in that? I'm not sure. I blush, so yeah. I hope it's not true, but yeah.
1: I was going to say, I'd like to speak to the honesty of people like me who tend to just run a little bit pink a lot of the time, to be perfectly honest. Right.

0: Yeah.
1: I've had a text from GB, who's texted in from Clarencetown in the Hunter region, and is kind of, well, just saying, look, what about if you're an infant? Because, you know, we're always popping beanies on little babies and infants. Yeah. Do they need, particularly need that kind of heat protection on the head?
2: Yeah, it's probably got to be a little bit careful because kids, the amount of heat that we make is much per kilogram is much bigger in a baby than it is in an adult. So, and yeah, there's issues can arise when people wrap up their babies too much. So they actually overheat rather than, you know, cool down. So probably if your child's looking a bit flushed, if the face is red, I'm not giving medical advice here. I'm not a medical doctor.
1: Sure.
2: But it would make logical sense that if they're looking warm, then no, they don't need a beanie. But if they look like they're cold, then a beanie could definitely help.
1: How cute's a baby in a beanie though?
2: Yeah, no, pretty good, aren't
1: they? Yeah, pretty cute. Professor Maloney, it's been lovely to talk to you about beanies and bald heads, hairy heads, and the way our blood moves around. Thanks very much.
2: Absolute pleasure.
1: Thanks, Professor Shane Maloney there from the School of Human Sciences at the University of Western Australia. So there you go. Go for a beanie if you can stand the scratchiness. If you've got a fair bit of hair, maybe you don't need it as much as others. Beanies for Brain Cancer Round, I think, isn't it, for NRL? Kicks off tomorrow. We'll see if we can have a chat with Mark Hughes, king of the beanies at this point, I think, isn't he? Mark Hughes. It's 29 past 3 on 1233 ABC Newcastle. Thank you for your text on the entertainment centre. Somebody here says regarding, you know, capacity of the new entertainment centre, Newcastle Arena, as it's being referred to, at 12,000 seats. This person saying it will be quite large. You're giving me the idea of how large some other entertainment centres are. You're saying Melbourne's around 20,000, Sydney around 15,000, Perth 15,000, Brisbane 11. So you say at 12,000, Newcastle would be quite large. Good-o. Hopefully we do get to see some renders. I love a good render, artist's impression of how things might look. Hopefully we do see that over the coming days for the new entertainment centre, Newcastle Arena. It's always interesting to see what the artists come up with, but I'll let you know if I spot anything. Ben Clifford's here with the news headlines. Hello, Ben.
3: Good afternoon, Jenny. Making news this afternoon. The Federal Treasurer says today's inflation data is much better than forecast, but is blaming the war in the Middle East for the figure remaining relatively high. Headline inflation has eased to an annual rate of 4% in May, down from 4.2% in April. One Nation leader Pauline Hanson has told the Senate the Socceroos represent her vision of a monocultural Australia. Last week, she said she wanted everyone in Australia to live under the one cultural umbrella. The Socceroos World Cup squad includes migrants and refugees from countries such as Croatia, South Sudan, Liberia and Scotland. A man's been charged with breaking into a Merriweather Heights home and stealing credit cards used in an alleged spending spree. Police allege the 41-year-old forced his way into Rembrandt Drive home on Saturday, stealing a handbag, jewellery, cash, a laptop and credit cards. Police allege he made 8 fraudulent transactions later that day. He's on bail and will face court next month. And Cessnock Council is taking public submissions on a proposed housing development at Bellbird Heights, which will see more than 400 residential lots become available if approved. The proposal, which plans to subdivide 4 properties off Wallumbai and Mountview Roads, includes the construction of new roads to link the development and has an estimated cost of more than $69 million. Jenny, that's all the latest news from us for now. We'll have more in half an hour.
1: Thank you very much. Ben Clifford there from the 1233 ABC Newcastle newsroom. Dave Anderson was pretty excited about the whales he spotted this morning while he was chatting with Paul Culliver. Are they still about, Dave, or anyone new ones popped up in their spot?
4: Yeah, I can't really tell, to tell you the truth. It's got a little bit choppy now, but so they were frolicking probably at their best this morning, probably the most I've seen for quite a while. And a lot of the young ones there jumping out of the water. I was just going through some of the video that I shot this morning to see if I can zoom in and have a better look at what they were doing. But I was talking to, I can see one there breaking way off Newcastle Beach at the moment. One of the guys that goes out to the breakwater each morning, and he said, yes, they actually came up parallel to the breakwater, then headed across the

0: bar to Stockton this morning, so they're in close and out a fair bit, and one pod actually started to head south as they were breaching, and they were just off Merriweather Bars by only a couple of hundred metres, and yeah, it stopped everybody in their tracks up here this morning. Everybody was oohing and ahhing like Glenn McGarring.
1: And I assume pointing north and go, that way, that way.
0: Yeah, yeah, exactly. And it's funny, they all called them males too.
1: Oh.
0: The ones that were heading south. They're going,

0: Anyway, nice assumptions. But yeah, anyway, it's quite luxurious where I am right now against the mural at Merriweather Beach. Lovely sun in my face, blocked out from this cool southerly breeze that popped up around about midday. It's coming in from the south-southwest at around about 10 knots. Temperature here is 16 degrees, wind chill of 11. So yeah, it's quite a cool afternoon here right on the coast. Not too many people about, just a couple of kite surfers out in the surf, and they'll be actually on surfboards. A few people along the promenades, not a great deal, but yes, I think other people are just headed for the indoors or the soup department at local supermarkets, I think, today. But the swell's picked up just a little bit from this morning. It looks like it's going to peak tomorrow morning at around 2 metres. This afternoon, it's more 4 foot than 3 foot here. Conditions a little bit choppy, but not closing out as much with the approaching high tide at 4:33, 1.66 metres. You've protected southern corners like in Stockton and Nobby's beaches are a little bit cleaner, but a bit smaller and slower. But if you're really keen for a surf, you'll get a few right-handers off Pogodowski's this afternoon. Water temperature, that's on 18 degrees still. Down to Swansea Heads, south-southwest winds there at 7 knots. The bar is calm. Bridge opening at 5 p.m. with one vessel going out and another one coming in. 1 metre seas and a 1 to 1.5 metre swell. The pressure there 1,029 and steady. 17 degrees. Port Stephens, southwesterly winds at 9, getting up to 19 knots. Inside waters are slight. There's no break on the shoals there. Barometer 1,026, also 17 degrees. 10 nautical miles visibility. 62% humidity. Tomorrow morning we'll start to see an early high tide at 4:45. 1.3, but this afternoon if you get out of the wind and into the sun, it feels quite nice. If as soon as you walk around the corner,
1: lovely.
0: Yes, well, a bit chilly.
1: Hey Dave, are you a gardener? Do you get out and garden at your place?
0: I attempt to. Last time I thought I was growing, like I looked after this plant for a long time, fed it everything,
1: and
0: I thought it was cherry tomatoes and ended up being a weed.
1: Oh.
0: So, and I took a lot of care of that, but I grow lavender out the front.
1: Well done.
0: Yeah, I've got lavender there, and I don't know what they are down the backyard, but I've got plenty of those things that, you know, they're like an aloe vera plant, and something pops out of the middle and grows up really quick.
1: Yeah, right.
0: Well, these little pods, and got a couple of really old big frangipani trees way down in the backyard,
1: yep.
0: Right in the far corner too, which I'm just about to rake up. But I actually mowed the grass for the first time in, about 30 years the other day.
1: What?
0: My gardener retired just recently,
1: okay.
0: So in between gardeners at the moment.
1: Okay,
0: so.
1: Right. It's not that the grass has gone unmown over 30 years. I am interested to have some conversations with gardeners this afternoon on what they get out of it, why they do it, because a bit like you, Dave, I'm a bit clueless and I just head out there when I see something needs my attention. So keen to find out why people garden, what they get out of it in their lives this afternoon.
0: Probably vegetables.
1: Vegetables. Mm-hmm. No yes. Cherry tomatoes for you, though, on that plant, Dave.
0: No.
1: Thank you, Dave. We'll talk tomorrow. Bye, Dave Anderson there, keeping in the sun and out of the wind and having a lovely time of it down at the beach. Are you a gardener? Why? What do you get out of it? What's the enjoyment? What does it add to your life? Vegetables? Flowers? Anything else? Let me know about it. As somebody who gardens mostly out of obligation, I will say, because I have a garden that needs my attention at various times. Why do you do it? Why do you love gardening? What does it add to your life? 0487 99 1233. Send me a text. You can also call me 1300 33 1233. We'll consider the role of gardening in your life, in your community as well, in the next little while.
2: Weather.
1: Mostly sunny though. Medium chance of showers this evening along the coast. Other than that, it should be dry around the Hunter. Mary Ward's on 15 right now, Scone's on 16, Nobby's, Singleton and Williamtown all on 17, and Cessnock, Lake Macquarie, Maitland and Tocal on 18. Tomorrow looks cloudy. There's the high chance of showers around the Lower Hunter, medium chance elsewhere, temperatures as high as 17 at their peak. You might want a beanie in the morning, temperatures between 4 and 10. Friday looks a bit cloudy, maybe some fog, medium chance of showers for the Lower Hunter, slight chance of showers elsewhere. Where temperatures up around 17. For the start of the weekend, Saturday brings a bit of cloud, morning fog, high chance of showers along the coastal fringe and medium chance of showers elsewhere.
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1: Derek Peterson's at the TMC. Hi, Derek.
3: Good afternoon, Jenny. For anyone around Cessna,

0: Bogle Western, in fact. Crews responding to reports of a crash Government Road just near Swanson Street, so be prepared for the possibility of some delays there. North of Hexham Bridge, seeing that usual slow traffic on the Pacific Highway. At the moment, it is slow southbound from around Old Punt Road. Tomago Road also heavy as you approach the Pacific Highway. At Cameron Park, just be prepared for some westbound delays on Newcastle Link Road. It is slow as you approach the Minmai Road roundabout. If you're travelling between Sydney and the Hunter on the M1 Pacific Motorway, no major incidents to report so far this afternoon. And for public transport, the trains on the Central Coast and Newcastle line running pretty much to time. A couple of the Hunter line trains running late. There were some urgent track repairs required between Sandgate and Hexham. Can check the latest on your service with one of the transport apps or check the website transportnsw.info, and all the traffic information is at livetraffic.com.
1: Derek, I'm trying to get inside the heads of gardeners in the Hunter this afternoon, find out why they do it, what they love about it. Are you a gardener?
0: Oh, not me, but I think it runs in the family. I mean, my late parents both loved gardening. My wife likes to garden. Mm-hmm. My sister loves to garden. I don't know why it missed me, but...
1: Well, you've never had to, Derek. Everyone around you is doing it.
0: Yeah, that's true. But I think they like the relaxation. I know my parents used to also, even when they moved into a townhouse, volunteer for those bush care.
1: Yeah, lovely
0: things as well. So I think it's getting out and about and amongst people and the plants, isn't it?
1: Obviously, gave them a lot in their life. Can I be honest though? Because I don't know much about it, I find that it adds a little bit of stress to my life. I don't know what I'm doing out there.
0: Well, I'm the same. It's not my thing, but if other people like it, that's good.
1: It is good. It is good. Thank you very much, Derek.
0: Okay, thanks, Jen.
1: Gardeners, why do you do it? What do you love about it? What does it add to your life? Because we're about to jump into this conversation. Looking forward to finding out a little bit more about how gardening has made a difference in the life of my next guest. But why are you doing it? What do you love about it? Let me know. Is it something you always loved? Did you grow into it? Does it come in a certain phase of life for you? I would like to know. 0487 99 1233 to send me a text. You can also give me a call on 1300 33 1233. It's 20 to 4 now. Here's David Bowie. Heroes.

0: That's David Bowie, Heroes on 12:33. It is 16 to 4 on the Drive program. Just want to give you the heads up on some news that's just coming through, which is that the bird flu virus has been detected for the first time in South Australia. So this is the H5 bird flu virus detected in Western Australia late last week, I think, wasn't it? Now detected in South Australia in a southern giant petrel, Knights Beach on the Fluorio Peninsula. More to come in the news on that.
1: Saturday Breakfast with Scott
2: Bevan. Funky Tirade.
1: Yeah.
2: That's your next band right there.
1: Yeah. Oh, that's a good idea.
2: John O'Reilly and the Funky Tirade.
1: I like it. I might use that, Scott.
2: Yeah. It's all yours, mate.
1: I'd have to give you the royalties, mate.
3: 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Have your say.
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0: Indeed, if you're a gardener, I would love for you to hit up those numbers and tell me what it is about gardening that you love. Let me know, what does it give you in your life? I get that when you're in the garden, you're moving your body, you're getting fresh air, which is great for you, and maybe that's enough for you. Let me know, what is it that's so great about gardening? What does it bring to your life? 0487 99 1233. That's if you want to text. You can also call me on 1300 33 1233. Gardening has been on the mind of Lee Ilfield. She's a local photographer. She pops in every couple of weeks to share a little bit of her life with you. Hello, Lee.
5: Hi, Jen. Happy Wednesday.
0: Happy Wednesday. What does gardening give you? How does gardening kind of fit into your life?
5: Well, gardening is a relatively new passion of mine, I think. Now it brings me joy, but I think what it does is it grounds me, like literally putting your hands in the earth. And there are studies, Professor Lee says, but there's so many studies that say when we get our hands in the earth, in the dirt, like it just, there's this phenomenal grounding and stress release that comes with that.
0: So does it matter to you the outcomes that you get from gardening, a lovely looking space or fruits or veggies or whatever it is, or is it just about the act of doing it?
5: I think it's a bit of both.
0: Uh-huh.
5: So I think to start with, there's a little bit of, you know, we go through that, you need a bit of a dopamine hit. Mm-hmm. So let's plant a couple of seeds and watch the flowers grow. That's mm-hmm. really beautiful. And next time, let's plant something maybe a little bit more productive. It might be to go out. The other day, I made my children grab a couple of forks and we took the bindies out of the grass.
0: Okay.
5: They'll love that, listening yes. on. But gardening can come in so many different kind of ways and different benefits. It's just wonderful.
0: Well, I would love to hear from folks who love to be in the garden, what it is that you love about it. What does it bring to your life? Is it that feeling of being grounded? Is it the satisfaction of a job well done? Is it about being productive on your property or around the house? You're welcome to let us know, 0487 99 1233 and 1300 33 1233. Our house, you know, we're just on a regular sized suburban block. We don't have a lot of garden, but it's enough that honestly, sometimes it weighs me down a bit. I'm looking at it going, oh, yeah.
5: I think there's.
0: I need to do that.
5: Yeah. Look, I think that they're, like everything, you've got to find out what works for you. Mm. So the things that work for me are things that pretty much take care of themselves. Mm-hmm. I love the idea of walking out into the garden and the strawberry plants, they'll take care of themselves. I get to pick my strawberries. The asparagus plant, that takes care of itself. We get to go out there and munch on asparagus. Or I walk past the lemon tree and I pick a lemon off that. There's so many things that you can make it really easy. Mm-hmm. So gardening, again, like everything, has degrees of difficulty that cover off everybody. And, you know, for small humans right up to really tall humans. No, wait, older, young, old. all of the humans.
0: Yeah. Okay. Yeah. Lee Ilfield is with me on 1233 ABC Newcastle Drive. It's 12 to 4. Lee, community gardens,
5: yes.
0: I know are important to you because you're Miss Community, you yes. love it.
5: Yes.
0: What is going on with community gardens? How are they a part of your life right now?
5: I think that community gardens probably brought me to where I am now in how much I love my garden at home. So the community garden, I worked on one of those right at the beginning.

0: of COVID, Wickham, out at Wickham. It was a community garden that, you know, community gardens are often run by volunteers. It's hard to keep that energy going, but we came in with a new energy and ran a beautiful community garden. And there is just so many wonderful things that come with that. So, you know, we can go in there and it's about meeting people, but while you're meeting people, you're learning how to plant peas. And while you're learning how to plant peas, you're learning how to compost. And while you're learning how to compost, you know, you're learning about all of these wonderful things. What insects do we need to pollinate things? And so community gardens bring so many aspects of all of this together and deal with the isolation and all of those things where people need other people to come together. And you can skill share. So you're coming into a garden and someone might know about peas, but someone else might know about chickens, and someone else might know about, you know, other how to nitrogen fix your soil, or someone else might know how to make compost. And mm-hmm. so you're bringing all these beautiful skills together, and the outcome is not only a beautiful time in the garden with your hands in the earth and stress-free, but you're making connections and you've got a salad to take home. It's amazing.
1: What do you love about gardening? 0487 99 12 33. Paul's been in touch to say he loves to see his flowers greet him in the morning.
0: Yes.
1: And really enjoying gardening in his retirement.
0: Yes.
1: Love that you've found that in your life, Paul. Thank you very much. Lee, community gardens are on the mind, I know, because you're kind of in this community building new neighbourhood kind of
0: so
1: environment, aren't you?
0: I've just moved. And what better way than to build community than to bring people together in a community garden?
1: Mm.
0: It's just the space itself is appropriate for everyone. It really is, of all skills, of all ages, of all abilities. And it's something that you can bring together people on whatever and whatever capacity they can offer that garden. Mm. So I'm on a mission.
1: Ooh. Love to hear this. I want to find out more, but George has called in from West Walls End to talk about what he loves about gardening. G'day, George. How are you going?
2: Very well, thank you.
0: Hi, George.
2: Yep.
1: What do you love about gardening?
2: The taste.
1: What do you mean?
2: Well, you have never tasted a vine ripened tomato, I would say.
1: Yes. You're probably right, George.
2: And a lot of them are chemically ripened.
1: Mm-hmm.
2: And you can get different varieties.
1: Right.
2: But the Gros Lizzie is usually well known for their taste. And there's another one, I just can't think of the name. Most beautiful one to cook, tomato to cook.
1: So do you cook, do you grow tomatoes at your place, George?
2: I used to grow a lot. We had five children. We used to never buy vegetables.
1: Wow, there's a benefit to being a gardener.
2: Everything going in the garden.
1: How does a homegrown tomato taste different to the ones I'm buying at the supermarket?
2: How would you explain it? Yeah, you'd have to taste it to believe it.
1: Oh, I hope I get the chance.
2: Yeah, I had a brother down in Canberra, and when I picked my first tomato, I used to ring him up and tell him I just had a tomato that tasted like a tomato.
1: Oh, good stuff.
2: And all your vegetables, cauliflower tastes entirely different.
0: Yes.
2: Your peas and beans.
0: I agree with you, George. It's a phenomenal feeling, isn't it, to have grown your own food. And not only that, it tastes so amazing.
2: Yep.
1: Good on you, George. Thanks for calling.
2: No problem.
0: Thanks, George.
1: Thanks, George, there at West Walls End. So I've got to be honest with you, Lee. I kind of assume, you know, people talk about how great it tastes when you grow it in your garden. That they're not talking about feeling satisfied at having accomplished something. There's a literal different taste.
0: There's a literal different taste.
1: Oh, okay.
0: Absolutely. And for those that know the way that our food is grown and offered to us in supermarkets has to be done in a way that food is kept longer and things like that. And food is grown faster, and there's always a sacrifice in that.
1: Mm.
0: So at home, when you are growing at your own pace and you can pick them fresh out of the garden, the taste is phenomenal. The blueberries, last year the blueberries picked, they taste like you imagine blueberries to taste like.
1: Ah, yeah, blueberries
0: it's exciting.
1: Can be tasteless,
0: ones
1: I buy.
0: It's so exciting. Everything.
1: Mm.
0: Yes. Unfortunately, the way the world is, food has to be grown in a particular way.
1: Okay.
0: And maybe not the way it was meant to be grown, but we can come back to doing that.
1: What do you get out of gardening? Let me know. John has sent us a photo from Belmont, Lee, saying, this is what I get. And John's just sent me this beautiful, it's just sun-hitting pot after pot after pot of like big, small, you name it, all kinds of flowering plants, structural kind of plants, beautiful, hanging pots, just an abundance of green is what I'm seeing at John's place.
0: And it sounds like John's growing a lot in pots, which, again, it's gardening doesn't have to just be in the earth, you know, or in a big giant garden bed. You literally can just have a pot of hanging

0: strawberries. And that might be the joy that you start with. It can just be really small.
1: Mm.
0: I loved what George said about saving money. You know, he had a family of five and they said, imagine. And so this cost effectiveness, again, in the world that we're living right now, is you can actually grow some of your fruit and veggies.
1: Well, I can't, but maybe one day I can.
0: Maybe one day. Jen, I started there and I was an average gardener, yeah. But now I love it. Aww. I love going into my garden and reaping all those delicious rewards.
1: Thank you for sharing your enthusiasm for gardening and community gardens. Let's keep the conversation going. 0487 99 1233. What do you love about gardening? Lee, lovely to chat with you.
0: Always, Jen. Have a beautiful Wednesday afternoon.
1: Thank you, and talk to you again soon. Lee Ilfield with you on The Drive program. A little bit of news came through today from Australian singer, Sherbet frontman, ARIA Hall of Fame inductee Darryl Braithwaite. He is stepping away from live performance. He's 77. He said that he made the decision after a lot of consideration. He'd been having difficulty singing comfortably. Darryl Braithwaite spoke to the ABC's Raph Epstein.
2: Well, it's been on my mind for maybe about 6 months or a year of how do you retire gracefully and all that sort of stuff. And I thought that while we were up in the Arctic about a week or two ago, we did three gigs on the ship, and it was after the third one that I thought, yeah, that's it. You know, because I think what happens is I have a slight problem with a breathing thing when I sing, and you lose confidence. And I thought it's not the same as what it's been over the previous decades. And I thought, okay, it's time to, you know, do something else and stop it. And very sadly to me anyway, it was because I love every aspect, you know, of singing.
3: Yeah, look, I can hear you pausing there, which I think is you pausing for breath.
2: Yeah.
3: Will you miss it?
2: Oh, yeah. I love every aspect of it, from getting up in the morning, packing the bag, getting in the car, onto the bus, then into the plane, then into the hire car, and then to the motel, then sound check, then the gig, then all that. It's and then playing, obviously, and reaction. And like everyone that sings or plays in a band, that applause and stuff, which people don't get in everyday jobs, you know, but we do. We're fortunate.
1: Darryl Braithwaite there with news that he's loved every minute of those live performances over the years, but he's calling time due to those medical issues. I reckon we better hear some Darryl Braithwaite as we head towards the 4 o'clock news. One summer.

0: Darryl Braithwaite, retiring from live performance due to some medical issues. There he is with One Summer. At a minute to four, your 4 o'clock news is coming up. You'll hear more in the news about the bird flu virus having been detected for the first time in South Australia now. So now Western Australia and South Australia, details on the way in the news. After that, I'll be back with you to take a look at whether or not planned changes to a development in Port Stephens is enough to ease the concerns of community members who are worried about the impact it could have on local wetlands. You'll find out more about that after the news and how you can go whale watching for a good cause. Your chance is coming up this weekend. So keep an ear out for that right after the 4 o'clock news, which is next.
1: Hi, it's Zanro. Excited that a new generation are taking on a classic series. Six filmmakers, 10 countries, one winner.
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3: Adam Story with ABC News. The deadly H5 bird flu virus has been detected for the first time in South Australia. In a statement, South Australia's Premier says the virus was detected in a southern giant petrel at Knights Beach on the Fleurieu Peninsula. He said the bird was found alongside another southern giant petrel which tested negative. Meanwhile, another suspected case of the H5 bird flu has been found in a bird on Western Australia's southwest coast. Authorities have already been responding to the potential spread of the deadly strain of avian influenza after two cases were confirmed in seabirds on WA's south coast. The WA Agriculture Minister Jackie Jarvis says samples from one additional bird have returned a positive result in the Quindalup area in WA's southwest.
4: Importantly, there have been no reports of large-scale mortalities and no evidence that the virus has spread to native birds or wildlife.
3: Meanwhile, bird owners are being urged to take precautions to protect their pets. To date, there are no confirmed cases in New South Wales. Dr. Mel Cowan from the Small Animal Specialist Hospital says it's crucial people keep their birds indoors or make sure they're separated from wild animals.
5: Some of the things that we're recommending is making sure that aviaries or enclosures have roofs and the wire or mesh is thin enough and small enough that rodents and small wild birds can't get into these enclosures.
3: Further resources are being sent to fight a big blaze at a storage facility in Sydney's southwest that's out of control. Fire has engulfed the Storage King complex on Governor Macquarie Drive at Moorbank. Around 30 people have been evacuated, and Fire and Rescue says the blaze is expanding. 80 firefighters and more than 20 fire trucks have been sent to the scene. Smoke is billowing from the building, and video captured by helicopter shows one of the warehouse facilities engulfed in flames. Fire authorities are describing the situation as an emergency with concerns about the rapid spread of the blaze. A Sydney court has heard the Christian Brothers religious group will run out of cash by September, with abuse victims unlikely to be paid what they're owed. Isabel Rowe reports.
6: The Christian Brothers religious order has announced it's running out of money and wants to sell its 36 properties to pay victims of historic abuse at its facilities. The group applied in the Supreme Court of New South Wales this morning for a moratorium on all civil cases against it, arguing its remaining money needed to be shared fairly between all abuse survivors. The court heard it's got $23 million in cash left and is losing about $1.7 million a week to compensation payouts. A Supreme Court judge is adjourned the matter until next week after victims' lawyers argued they needed time to consider the consequences.
3: Energy Minister Chris Bowen has written to the Consumer Watchdog after some energy companies announced they're increasing electricity prices. Several retailers informed households that daily fixed charges will increase from July the 1st, when prices are meant to be tracking down, with the default market offer decreasing last month. Mr Bowen says he's written to the ACCC asking them to ensure any price increases are compliant.
7: We've seen some companies choose to increase their fixed supply costs while reducing their per kilowatt hour costs. Now, what I've asked the regulators to do is to have a look at and to ensure that complies with the prohibiting misconduct in the energy market laws, which require companies to pass on sustained reductions in energy costs.
3: Western Australian police are reviewing its officers' handling of the case of Jeffrey Epstein accuser Virginia Giuffre in the lead-up to her death. Kayson Ho reports.
8: Ms Giuffre died by suicide at Gingin north of Perth in April last year. She had long alleged she was trafficked for sex to former Prince Andrew Mountbatten Windsor and other prominent figures by Epstein. WA's Police Commissioner Colt Blanche says a review is underway into his officers' interactions with Ms Giuffre.
9: A grieving family will be seeking answers, and we understand that, and I hope to give them the answers of the ones that I can manage and control through the police force.
8: Mr Blanche says the review started shortly after police received the request from Ms Jaffray's family.
3: In sports, Socceroos assistant coach Paul Okun has hinted at changes to the starting 11 for Friday's World Cup group game against Paraguay in San Francisco. Australia sits second in Group D and a guaranteed passage into the knockout stage with a draw. Okun says head coach Tony Popovich may look to start a different side to the one that lost 2-0 to the US last Saturday.
10: I would be surprised if there weren't any changes. How many? That's still up in the air. We have another two sessions and, as I said, an important tactical session today and another session tomorrow, so... Is the starting lineup already decided? No, not yet.
3: The weather for this afternoon, isolated showers developing along the coast later in the evening, dry and mostly sunny for the remainder of the afternoon. A sunny afternoon in Sydney, but with a shower or two later tonight. Showers forecast tomorrow with a top of 18, showers on Friday with a top of 17, and showers again on Saturday, also a top of 17. 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
11: You're with Jenny Marchant.
0: Great to be with you. Taking in that news about a new case of the H5N1 bird flu being found on the Fleurieu Peninsula of South Australia. You might be interested to know news from the state government in New South Wales. They've let us know today that they are ramping up surveillance and increasing biosecurity capacity. They have established a H5 bird flu call centre. They've got surveillance testing able to happen there at a specific institute funded by the government. They've stood up a coordination centre at the Department of Primary Industry and Regional Development Orange Agricultural Institute to look at surveillance operations and so on. Should a detection be confirmed, they are saying to you for now that the risk to human health remains low. As for now, New South Wales remains free of H5 bird flu, but if you see any unusual deaths or illness in wild birds, avoid contact, record that, take some photos or video and report it to the Emergency Animal Disease Hotline. But as for now, New South Wales free of that bird flu, but a case confirmed in South Australia. More on that to come through the afternoon. Now, plans for a development alongside the Mumbo Wetlands in Port Stephens look set to be changed. There was plenty of concern in the community about what impact that development could have. So is a revision of those plans the best outcome here? We'll take a look at that in a moment. And it's almost time to grab your binoculars, grab your camp chairs, head down to your favourite coastal lookout spot or beach, because it's the whale census. It's this weekend. They want your help. Now, it's hardly a burden, an imposition, I think, for most of us around here to have to head to the beach on a beautiful sunny winter's day, look out over the coast and see how many whales we can spot. So if you're interested in being part of it, well, you need to register. There's some stuff you should know. Plus, how useful is a whale census? You know, what kind of information do we get from that? Well, we'll jump into that before 4:30 as well. Hope you can stick around and join in that conversation. No major problems that I can see on the live traffic website this afternoon. We will hear from the TMC again at 4:30. If there's anything you want to report in the meantime, just get in touch. 0487 99 1233 and 1300 33 1233. You can use those numbers to keep the conversation going about gardening, because right before the news, we heard from Lee Ilfield. She loves to garden. She reckons it's great, not just being in the community garden, which adds all those extra benefits of being part of a community, of being among like-minded people, but just getting out and starting in your own garden at home. It's given her a lot. So if you're a gardener, help me out, because I'm someone who mainly just feels like, oh, got to get out and deal with that spot in the garden that's overrun with weeds, needs my attention for one reason or another. Plus, I don't really know what I'm doing. You know, the weeds, they just grow back. The plants, I'm just doing my best. I'm doing what I think works for those plants. So if you're a gardener, tell me, what does it give you? What do you love about it? How is it part of your life? How did you get the skills to garden well and to do it to a level that you enjoy? I'm interested. So let me know your experiences in the garden and what you get from it. 0487 99 1233.
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0: That's where you are right now. How do we balance the need for housing with environmental conservation? It's at the heart of a conversation happening in Port Stephens right now. Council had proposed a mixed use and housing development on land in Salamander Bay, and it encroached on buffer land surrounding the Mumbo wetlands there. Now, there was a strong community campaign against this plan, and consequently, overnight, councillors agreed to revise the footprint of that proposed development so it doesn't go into that wetlands buffer zone. Looks like it could go higher, though, more stories potentially under revised plans. Here's what the Mayor of Port Stephens, Leah Anderson, told Paul Culliver on the breakfast program this morning.
15: What we're looking to do is scale back where we were encroaching on that buffer zone and now explore building to the height limit that's approved for that area. Originally, we were looking only to go up 4 stories, but there is the state planning rules say that we could go up to 8. That's not saying we're going to go to 8, but what I want the general manager to do is come back and say, well, if we can't go out, can we go up a bit higher to provide more critical housing that we need for Port Stephens?
16: Okay. Are you saying that now under that new approach, the buffer zone will not be impacted at all?
15: That's correct.
0: The Mayor of Port Stephens, Leah Anderson, there speaking to Paul Culliver on breakfast this morning. Is this the win the community has been waiting for? Cathy Brown is the secretary of the Mumbo Wanda Wetlands Conservation Group. Afternoon, Cathy.
17: Hello, Jenny.
0: Is your group celebrating today?
17: No, not really, and especially not after we just heard the mayor. We're looking at this as a step in the right direction, and that's all, because really council still intends to build on that land.
0: Right.
17: But she's, the mayor did say not on the buffer zone.
0: Yeah.
17: But there's only a tiny area of that area 3, which is not on the buffer zone.
0: Right. But if council believes it can revise this and has given, the mayor has given her word there that it won't go ahead on the buffer zone, what's the issue?
17: Well, that would be fantastic that we're yet to see that it won't action, and that's all, because really council still intends to build on that land.
0: Right.
17: But she's, the mayor did say not on the buffer zone.
0: Yeah.
17: But there's only a tiny area of that area 3, which is not on the buffer zone.
0: Right. But if council believes it can revise this and has given, the mayor has given her word there that it won't go ahead on the buffer zone, what's the issue?
17: Well, that would be fantastic that we're yet to see that it won't impact on the buffer zone, because council has been putting out this story that it's degraded wetland, that the buffer zone is not worth keeping. So we're yet to be see where council's changed its mind.
0: Right. Okay. So you're wary, I guess, that maybe
17: very
0: this could
17: wary.
0: Still happen.
17: Yes, exactly.
0: Okay.
17: And to go to possibly 8 stories, which the mayor said probably won't happen, until they'd come to the forum, they didn't even realise that there was a possibility of 8 stories. It was from our presentations at the forum at the end of the last month that they realised, oh, the place plan allows for 8 stories.
0: Mm.
17: There's no building in that area that's anywhere near 8 stories.
0: Well, let's take a little step back, Cathy, if you don't mind helping us put this in context.
17: Yep.
0: What is the buffer zone around the wetlands, and why is it so important to your group?
17: It's a 100-metre wide buffer that's around coastal wetlands, and state legislation protects it because that's recent legislation as well, because we know that it's been constantly built on and pushed by people.

0: people, suburbia and housing pressure mostly into a buffer zone. But it's supposed to, the legislation that protects it is supposed to protect it, for instance, from dirty water running into the wetlands. And council says their developments will have no water whatsoever running into the wetlands, which I find hard to believe. It's defying gravity.
1: Well, that would be up to, you know, any assessment panels and so on to establish whether or not that can be done. In terms of the buffer itself, though, what does it? Why do we need a buffer around wetlands?
0: Well, if you don't have a buffer, then we're back to the wetlands itself. So then the wetlands itself becomes subject to pollution, to rubbish dumping, feral animal incursions. That all happens in the buffer zone now. So we need that protection, otherwise there's no protection for the actual wetlands.
1: And the wetlands themselves, Kathy, why are they so special?
0: They're home to, they're called koala habitat. So koalas are released by the Port Stephens Koala Hospital in the trees surrounding the library. There's a corridor through there. They're home to birds that come from Russia and China during the winter. There's 90 species of birds in the wetlands. Besides the koala, there's the Wollum's froglet, of course, the white-bellied sea eagle. We know there's a nest in there. Glossy black cockatoos. The birds and animals that people see all the time when they're in the wetlands.
1: Mm. Okay, so councillors said that it could, it would be within its rights to propose a development within the buffer area, but it has heard your concerns, has attended the forum and so on, and will now look at revising that so it doesn't step into the buffer zone. But it's coming from a point of view of needing to provide services and also housing in Port Stephens. How sympathetic is your group to the need for housing and services in Salamander Bay?
0: Absolutely sympathetic. We all have children who can't afford to buy up here. Basic housing is $1 million for a red brick house in suburbia here. And I challenge the council to come up with how they're going to solve that problem, because so far we haven't seen that they're going to solve housing issues, for instance, for somebody who works in Woolworths at the shopping centre right next door to their developments. Nobody is going to be able to afford that unless they can pay over $1 million, for instance. So,
1: are you referring to what you would imagine to be the cost of the apartments or the homes in that development there?
0: Yes.
1: Is that what you're referring to?
0: Well, council say they're consulting and they say housing is really important, but they still haven't told us how they're going to provide for low-income earners and social housing in that area.
1: Could you see the benefits of compromise if there was to be social or affordable housing on that site? Would that make it easier for your group to welcome that development?
0: Well, it's really gotten, council has promised this, but they haven't come up with feedback to the community that shows how they're going to do it. We have come up with lots of alternatives for housing, including working with Charter Hall, who owns the shopping centre. All the facilities are already there, all the sewage, pipe work, infrastructure that you need for housing is at the shopping centre. Why not build there?
1: Do you mean
0: Charter Hall
1: on top of the shopping centre, build upwards?
0: Well, that's what council did propose. They proposed shop-top housing, but they never included the actual shopping centre. And that's why people were confused. They were suggesting all sorts of new shops for the shopping centre when it had nothing to do with the place plan for council.
1: Okay. So as people who live in the area but have an environmental interest clearly in the wetlands and surrounds, you would prefer to see housing in that area built on top of the existing shopping centre rather than looking at new parcels of land?
0: Absolutely. And I think that's what is really going to be the result.
1: Council has
0: it's
1: said
0: the only feasible result.
1: Council has said it'll meet with your group and other stakeholders in the coming weeks to talk about this revised footprint. Have you got an idea of what your group might be passing on to council at that meeting?
0: Well, they have started with very narrow parameters because they still want to build. They say not on the buffer zone, but most of that area is the buffer zone. They still only are talking about one of the three areas that they have for sale. And what we are looking at is reclassifying the land to some sort of environmental classification so that people don't have to, every 10 years when a new council comes in, have to defend the wetlands. So we really would like to see reclassification of the land.
1: the buffer zone or that parcel of land specifically that council's talking about here?
0: No, the buffer zone entirely. Okay. We would like to see that protected. I mean, it's protected in state legislation, but it's also commercial land from years ago. It has been zoned commercial land. So council's perfectly within their rights to try and challenge the state legislation and try to get this through. But we are aiming for a reclassification of it.
1: Cathy, I appreciate you outlining your group's position here this afternoon. I'm sure we'll talk again soon.
0: Thank you very much.
1: Thank you. Cathy Brown is the Secretary of the Mumbo Wonder Wetland Conservation Group, based there in Port Stephens around the Salamander Bay area. So you might have heard Leah Anderson speaking to Paul on breakfast. She outlined that development is allowed within the wetland buffer areas, but they've heard community concerns and are going to look at revising the footprint of that proposed development, although not talking about taking development off the table altogether, as perhaps some would prefer, but looking at changing that development. So it sounds like there's still a way to go on this. We'll wait and see what council comes back with and what those conversations bring up with the Wetlands Conservation Group and other stakeholders in the area. If you want to have your say on that, 0487 99 12 33. That idea of providing the housing that we need while also balancing environmental sensitivities is a big one in various parts of our region, isn't it? 0487 99 12 33. A text here says council should be pushing for more affordable and affordable housing, but they should be pushing for protection of the local environment. Yeah, so what's the best way to do that, I guess, is the big question. You're welcome to weigh in, 0487 99 12 33. Now, as you know, the whales are passing by. They are heading north. So it is the perfect time of year to take stock, to do a whale census. Get your binoculars ready. Keep your eyes peeled because it's happening this weekend. If you'd like to be part of it, look, it involves sitting in a beautiful place along the coast and looking out at the ocean for whales. There are worse things you could do on your weekend, but you're going to find out all about it in the next couple of minutes here on 1233 Drive. I'm Jenny Marchant on your Wednesday afternoon. Here's Blondie, In the Flesh.

0: Blondie in the flesh, or in the flesh. Quite the emphasis on flesh, wasn't there? 22 past four.
1: Paul Culliver.
2: 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Professor Matt Dunn.
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0: It is that time of year where, look, I reckon if you head to our coast and take a look out when the conditions are right, chances are pretty good that you'll spot a whale out there. Certainly, we've been hearing about plenty of whale sightings from you along our beaches. This morning, Dave Anderson was loving seeing all the whales leaping out of the water, doing their thing as they migrate. As they move, you are being asked to help scientists count the number of humpback whales. It is the 27th annual whale census. Jessica Fox is from Orca, the Whale Rescue and Research Organisation, carrying out this census. Hi, Jessica.
5: Hi, Jenny.
0: Tell me a little bit more about the census. Why do we need to know how many whales are out there?
5: We are so excited that you are excited about this. And so many people are already registering for the Orca Census Day on the weekend. So it's fantastic to keep a check on numbers. It was only a few years ago that humpback whales, which is the main species that we see along the east coast of Australia, were delisted as a threatened species. So their numbers have increased so much that researchers are now saying they're at what they call holding capacity, which means a similar amount of whales are passing away each year as are being birthed each year. But it's important that we keep a check on those numbers, because if things happen to decline, or if we're noting different patterns in their travel or maybe their skin or body condition, that we can hopefully jump in and make changes to help protect

0: remotely. So checking on behaviours, how close to shore they're travelling, so and how many are in each pod. So sometimes we see whales, humpback whales travelling on their own. Sometimes they're in pods of, I think last year or the year before, they were sighted in their hundreds much further down south. So it's interesting to see what trends are going on each year.
1: Right. So how does it work? You need folks with good eyesight along the coast, I guess?
0: Not necessarily. So sometimes even those that don't have as great eyesight to be able to look out, sometimes it's handy to be sitting next to somebody who is good at looking out,
1: yeah,
0: to help record those sightings. So I know for me and my mum, my family all head out each year together. So we've got three generations of us heading out to the coast each year, and the kids are really excited to get out there and get involved. And then my mum, who's not as great at being able to see as far as I or the kids are, can help us record them, because it's so wonderful out there at the moment that sometimes I get a little bit of whale fatigue. There's so many to count.
1: Whale fatigue. What a good problem to have.
0: Absolutely.
1: I should say, I didn't mean to point out that there wasn't a role for people, you know, whose eyesight maybe isn't, 100%. Really just that idea, though, that people are going to be sitting on the coast and looking out and doing what they can to kind of make sure that you have the information you need. You are looking for people to register, and there are a couple of different ways of participating, right? So talk me through that.
0: There is. So in the past, people have asked us, well, if we're all counting out there at different locations, doesn't that mean you're double counting whales? Mm. And the answer was yes. So one of the ways that you can participate is going out to your favourite headland. Maybe if you're lucky enough, it's from your bay window in your beautiful house, or a number of different places along the coast where you can safely sit and enjoy the ocean view. So you can register your location wherever that may be all around Australia, or you can head to one of our official census sites. So at those official sites, we're going to be doing an abundance count between the hours of 10 a.m. and midday. So what that means is our researchers have picked out some particular sites along the New South Wales coastline.

0: that's travelling along the East Coast at that time on Sunday.
1: Okay. And do you still need people for the, I think we've got Norahead and Newcastle are among those locations. Do you still need people in those locations?
0: Absolutely. So we, three of our registered sites along the coast here are Boat Harbour at Port Stephens.
1: Oh, yep.
0: King Edward Park at Newcastle, Norahead Lighthouse at Norahead. Mm-hmm. So if anybody is interested in coming along, enjoying the company of some like-minded people, seeing some whales and contributing to science, you are absolutely welcome to come along to one of those places, introduce yourself to somebody in a yellow orca hat or in an orca shirt, and they'll help, you know, have a chat about whales. But if anybody wants to register, we encourage you to register either at one of those three official sites that I just mentioned or at any place you'd like, and you're welcome to join in the count during any sunlight hours and record those. So once you go to our website, which is ORCA, which is ORCA.org.au, you can register, and from there our research team will send you information on how to record your sightings on Sunday.
1: Excellent, excellent. Okay, Jessica, I hope it goes really well. I can't wait to hear what you find in the whale census. Thanks very much for talking us through it this afternoon.
0: Thanks, Jenny. Happy whale watching, everyone.
1: And to you, Jessica Fox there, ORCA spokesperson, ORCA running the whale census this Sunday. If you're interested, head online. You can register. You can get all the information that you need. It's 29 past with news headlines on the way shortly. But we were talking a little bit earlier this half hour about balancing environmental conservation and the need for housing developments in our region. Somebody here says, well, you asked the best way to do that, you know, to find that balance. This person says, what about cutting red tape when people want to subdivide, allowing more dual occupancy builds on single blocks, and listening to feedback? You say, we only get one chance at not destroying the environment. Thank you for your text. Do you agree? If you've got another view on the best way to balance that housing and environmental conservation, maybe you've got a view on the plans to revise the proposed development there at Salamander Bay to no longer encroach on the wetlands buffer zone. You're welcome to get in touch. 0487 99 1233. Ben Clifford's got the news headlines. Hello, Ben.
2: Good afternoon, Jenny. Making news this afternoon, the Federal Agriculture Minister says a case of H5N1 bird flu has been detected in South Australia for the first time. The positive result has come from a migratory petrel found on the Fleurieu Peninsula, about 80 kilometres south of Adelaide. The WA Police Commissioner says his office's interactions with Jeffrey Epstein accuser Virginia Giuffre are being reviewed. Miss Giuffre died by suicide in April last year at a property north of Perth. The Commissioner says WA Police is reviewing its handling of Miss Giuffre's case leading up to her death at the request of her family. A Maitland police constable will face a hearing next year after pleading not guilty to charges stemming from a crash. Joshua Penfold is accused of three charges, including negligent driving and driving recklessly and furiously in relation to a crash at Woodbury in October last year. And the Lord Mayor of Newcastle says more federal funding is needed to help local government maintain services and infrastructure as regional populations boom. A letter signed by peak bodies representing more than 500 councils across the country was delivered to a federal parliament today, saying councils are facing intense financial pressures. We'll have more Hunter news at 5 o'clock, Jenny.
1: Thank you very much. Ben Clifford there from the newsroom on that campaign from the local government organisation for more federal funding for councils a little bit later on. In fact, about half an hour from now, just after the 5 o'clock news, you'll be hearing from one of our councils in Canberra for that event on exactly what the financial pressures are, what it is that they would like from the federal government, and how this is all playing out in the Hunter. So keep an ear out for that on the way just after 5 o'clock.
3: Traffic.
1: Bronwyn Martin's here from the TMC. Hi, Bron.
4: Hello, Jenny. Seeing some heavy westbound traffic on Newcastle Link Road from Wall's End through to Cameron Park, and Hillsborough Road looking fairly busy in both directions through Hillsborough. Also some delays down TC Frith Avenue through Bullaroo. Through Tomago, the usual heavy traffic down the Pacific Highway heading towards Hexham Bridge. And through Heatherbrae, there's also some northbound delays on the Pacific Highway on the approach to Adelaide Street. Raymond Terrace looking fairly congested as well in the centre of town. In the

0: Upper Hunter, it's slow going southbound down the New England Highway from Ricks Creek to Singleton. To the public transport, and the trains pretty much to time on the Central Coast and Newcastle line. Some of the Hunter line trains up to 10 minutes late because of some urgent track repairs between Sandgate and Hexham. You can plan ahead using a transport app or transportnsw.info for the traffic information. 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
1: Thank you very much. Bomb and Martin there from the TMC. As far as the weather goes, there is the chance that we'll see some showers move into coastal parts of our region this afternoon, well, into the evening, I guess, is more specific. Other than that, there's no real chance that we'll see any rain around. Tomorrow, though, we see the high chance of showers in the Lower Hunter, medium chance elsewhere, and a few more showers popping up here and there over the coming days as we finish off the working week and head into the weekend. No sign of those clouds today, I assume? The snakeskin clouds that we got to talk about yesterday, they were stunning. A bit more of your standard, partly cloudy kind of sky day around the Hunter this Wednesday afternoon.

Anyway, it was telling me about 3.9 this morning when I woke up before dawn. And yeah, really took its time to warm up today. That is the coldest morning we've had so far this year. 26 to 5 now on 1233 ABC Newcastle. One of our local researchers is hoping to improve outcomes for people with an aggressive kind of leukemia. You'll find out how that work is happening in the next couple of minutes. First of all, though, Alex Lloyd. Amazing.

0: That's Alex Lloyd with Amazing.
1: When it's on the agenda.
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1: When it needs to be discussed.
3: I've got a 31-year-old that still has to live at home with his parents because he can't afford his own house.
1: 12:33, ABC Newcastle.
0: 22 to 5 now. I'm Jenny Marchant. This is Drive. Now, if you or someone in your life has been treated for cancer, you'll know the treatments can be tough. Can be tough on the body, right? What if the treatment could be more personalised for the specific cancer in each individual? It's something Dr. Heather Murray is working on. She's from the University of Newcastle and HMRI's Precision Medicine and Health Research Program and is part of a new innovators program aiming to help take promising ideas from the lab and put them into practical use. Hi, Dr. Murray. Thanks for popping in.
4: Good afternoon. Thanks for having me.
0: It's a pleasure. You're looking at more personalised treatments for people with acute myeloid leukaemia. Why are you doing that?
4: Yeah, so acute myeloid leukemia is a really aggressive blood cancer. It really grows quite rapidly. And so treatment decisions often need to be made quite quickly. And so you may not know that every leukemia is different, just like every person is different. And so what this means is that treating every patient with the same therapy isn't going to be effective for everyone.

0: So this is why we're looking into more personalised ways to match each patient to a therapy that will work for them.
1: So are there factors in a person, in an individual, that might affect how effective a cancer treatment is to them compared to a different cancer treatment?
0: Yeah, so it's really about looking at the specific leukemia cells for each individual patient and looking at how they are different. So looking at the unique features of those particular leukemia cells and using that to predict which therapy might work.
1: So even within acute myeloid leukemia, the cells might look a bit differently and respond a bit differently.
0: Yeah, so from one patient to the next, every different patient with acute myeloid leukemia has quite a different cancer to try and treat.
1: So in taking this more personalised approach, what kind of difference does it make to the patient, the person who's being treated?
0: Yeah, so, I mean, we've really taken inspiration from where this kind of approach has worked in other cancers and even other blood cancers. So there's an example in chronic myeloid leukemia where the discovery of a gene mutation called BCR-ABL really allowed the development of treatments tailored to that mutation. And what this did for patients was it took survival rates from around only 20% of patients achieving long-term outcomes up to 80% to 90%, and so we're hoping to see this kind of improvement for AML.
1: So more effective treatments deployed potentially faster, I imagine. Is there also a quality of life issue in there, because we know how tough some of these cancer treatments can be on the person who's going through it?
0: Yeah, absolutely. So we're hoping by developing ways to match each patient to their best therapy at diagnosis, we're reducing any lost time for that patient by putting them on an effective therapy straight away, but also taking away, hopefully, the chance that they're being exposed to therapies that won't work for them and therefore being exposed to side effects that are perhaps unnecessary.
1: Are there multiple good treatment options for people with acute myeloid leukemia? If the standard treatment isn't doing its thing, are there other good options that you can look at?
0: Yeah, there's a few different options. So the main standard of care treatment for acute myeloid leukemia at the moment is a drug called venetoclax. And this is effective in about 60 to 70% of patients. But this means that there is 30% of patients who won't benefit. And so at the moment, there's no way of determining upfront who this 30% will be. And this is where we're hoping our tests will come in and we'll be able to predict whether a patient is likely to benefit from venetoclax or if they might receive more benefit from another treatment. And alternative treatments for AML at the moment include chemotherapy. But there's also a few other new therapies that have just been approved or are about to be approved. And so there are lots of good options coming through.
1: So you said, I should say I'm speaking with Dr. Heather Murray here from the University of Newcastle and HMRI on 1233 Drive. You said that taking a look at the cells was how you do this. How would you like this to be used when a person is diagnosed with acute myeloid leukemia? Would you imagine it would be the case that everybody would have their cells looked at and that there would maybe be a standard program there where you could look at this and determine what they might best respond to?
0: Yeah, absolutely. That's the idea. So what happens, I mean, at the moment this is in a research phase, but what happens is when a patient presents, if they consent for us to receive a sample of their leukemia, we can take those cells back to the lab and we can test in a dish what drugs those cells respond to. And that does actually quite well at predicting what treatments the patient might respond to. And we incorporate this with information about the gene mutations that are present in those cancer cells and also the proteins. And this just gives us a well-rounded prediction of what treatments we think might be effective.
1: Right. Okay. So the Innovators Program that you're a part of, there's a handful, six or so, I think, researchers who are part of this, gives you the chance to do some mentoring and things. But what are you hoping it will do for your research?
0: Yeah, so I mean, we've got this idea that works really well in the lab, but we're now at a stage where we want to start taking it and testing it in real world settings. And as a fundamental scientist, this is something we're not actually trained on how to do. And so this program is addressing that gap for me and for the five other amazing scientists in the program.
1: Is this personalized approach to cancer really being progressed or really the the forward-looking way for lots of different types of cancers, not just this one that you're working on specifically?
0: Yeah, I think so. I think it is where cancer treatment is moving. I mentioned chronic myeloid leukemia before. So this kind of idea has been around for a few years now, but I think the way we apply it is going to look different for every different cancer.
1: Mm. Dr. Murray, it has been lovely finding out about the work that you're doing and the difference that it could make. Thank you for telling me about it, and all the best as you move through this Innovators program. I know there's a little bit of money on offer too for the people who participate. So thank you for telling me about it, and all the best.
0: Thanks so much for having me.
1: It's been a pleasure. Dr. Heather Murray with you on 1233 Drive from the University of Newcastle and HMRI's Precision Medicine and Health Research Program. It's 4:45. What can we expect from weather over the next few days? Well, it looks like some showers could move in tonight. They could hang around a little bit tomorrow, Friday, even into the weekend, depending on where you are around the Hunter. We'll get a better look at that with Tom Saunders in a moment. He's going to let you know what he's seeing on the forecast. Here's Billy Ocean. When the going gets tough, the tough get going.

0: ocean. When the going gets tough, the tough get going.
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0: Nick Gill's back with you this Saturday for Sport Hunter.
1: Weather.
0: Let's see what's in store for us. Tom Saunders is here, ABC meteorologist. G'day, Tom.
4: Jenny, hello.
0: What have we seen around the Hunter today?
4: Well, it was a pretty chilly start. Eight degrees we worked to at Nobby's Head. Obviously, the suburbs of Newcastle would have been a few degrees colder because Nobby's Head is right out there on the Tasman Sea where it is warmer. But anyway, that was two below average. The upper Hunter was frosty. Scone, Merry War and Murrurundi, they all had their first temperature for the year below zero. So that's the first time anywhere in the Hunter actually has recorded a sub-zero minimum in 2026. So it was pretty frosty to start the day.
0: Wow.
4: Little bit of fog around as well. Today was then mostly sunny. Maximum temperatures were near average, 18 at Nobby's Head. Now the winds are slowly turning more subtly, and that's brought some low cloud to the coast. And we're starting to get some showers right now, just clipping the Port Stephens area.
0: Okay, will we see those pick up and affect more of the region as the evening goes on?
4: Yes, we will. Mm-hmm. So overnight, we'll have showers developing along the Hunter coastline. And then heading into tomorrow, a cloudy day. There's a high chance of showers for the lower Hunter, medium chance of showers elsewhere. We'll have southerly winds, 15 to 20 kilometres per hour. Newcastle could see up to about 15 millimetres tomorrow. Not guaranteed to get that much because it is showers, a little bit hit and miss. Temperature range 12 to 18. So because it will be cloudy tonight, a much warmer night compared to last night. Maitland 9 to 17. Scone 7 to 16, but only up to about a millimetre of rain that far inland. Now the southerly winds will continue on Friday, partly cloudy, medium chance of showers for the lower Hunter, only a slight chance elsewhere, and tops of 17 to 18 across the Hunter. Saturday, it's back to a high chance of showers for the coastal fringe, medium chance elsewhere, 17 to 18. It's the same forecast for Sunday, high chance of showers, 17 to 18. And then more showers next week, but next week the rainfall will be arriving from the west as opposed to onshore winds. Mm. In fact, it looks like another widespread rain event across the state through the first half of next week. Who would think we're in El Nino?
0: Yeah, okay. I'm interested. Have we got any modelling on how much might come to us next week yet?
4: There's always modelling on how much. It's just whether or not you trust it. Now, look, the modelling, it's been showing it consistently now for a few days. So these models update twice a day, some of them four times a day, and they consistently are showing this rainfall. For the Hunter, look, looks like the best rain will be through the northwest inland of the state. Mm-hmm. But for the Hunter District, we're looking at an average fall of probably somewhere in the range of sort of 10 to 20 millimetres at this stage. Mm-hmm. So moderate falls. Mm-hmm. But if you just go west, 200 kilometres, currently the modelling is showing more like 50 millimetres of rain.
0: Oh.
4: So, and that's pretty close. Now, some coastal areas, since we've got the onshore winds for the next few days, they could also perhaps pick up heavier falls. So it's a bit of a case of we're going to have to wait and see in terms of totals at the moment.
0: I'm interested. I'll be keeping an ear out for that one, Tom.
4: I bet you want to know why it's raining when it's El Nino.
0: Well, I am interested, let's be honest, because there'll be folks going, I thought you said it was going to be so dry. Why is it raining when we're in El Nino?
4: Okay, so there we go, that worked. So El Nino is one of our climate drivers. It's from the Pacific Ocean. There's the Indian Ocean, there's the Southern Ocean, there's local sea surface temperatures that also control our weather. Mm-hmm. There are two other climate drivers in a wet phase at the moment. Firstly, the Tasman Sea, it's much warmer than normal, and that's adding moisture to the atmosphere. But the Southern Ocean has gone to a positive phase, and not just positive, it's gone to, we're seeing what's called the SAM index, the Southern Annular Mode. It's gone to +4, which is the highest in 3 years. Now, this is what happens when SAM is strongly positive. Westerly winds contract towards Antarctica, which means we get more of an easterly or a northerly flow through New South Wales, and that brings moisture down off the Coral Sea, sometimes the Gulf of Carpentaria, the Tasman Sea. So that's why we're seeing the rain.
0: Okay, right. I don't fully understand it, I'll admit, but I take your word for it, Tom.
4: I'm going to summarise it in one line. SAM is beating El Nino at the moment.
0: Okay, but will that continue to be the way? Is there a point where El Nino wins?
4: It all depends on what happens with the other climate drivers. Sam, unlike El Nino, can't be predicted months in advance. Sam, the sort of barrier to predictability is, you know, 2 or 3 weeks maximum. At the moment, it's in a wet phase.
0: Okay. All right. Well, we will see. We will see. As always with the weather, we will see what comes. But the promise of a little bit of rain next week is certainly very exciting. Tom, thanks very much.
4: Thank you.
0: Tom Saunders, ABC meteorologist. It is 6 to 5 now, 12:33, ABC Newcastle with your local news on the way at 5 o'clock. Make sure you're keeping an ear out for that. Your local news team bringing you up to date with everything you need to know there. I'll be right back with you after the 5 o'clock news as well. Now, we'll be taking a look at how financial pressures are affecting our local councils. There is a national call for more federal government funding to address what's been called a financial crisis in local government. So what are our councils wanting? You'll hear from one of the local representatives in Canberra for that. That's on the way for you here on 1233 Drive. Here's Natalie Merchant, Carnival.

0: That's Natalie Merchant. Carnival with your 5 o'clock news not too far away. Beyond that, what are our local councils asking for from the federal government, alongside councils right around the country, mind you, to help them out financially into the future? And what's the impact of financial pressures on councils? We're going to explore that right after the news. And in the next half hour or so, you'll get to go behind the curtain at the newly renovated Civic Playhouse Theatre.
1: It's nice to have, you know, a well looked after and modern contemporary auditorium, and the facilities and the services that go with that is always appealing to not only local but national and international acts.
0: The Playhouse, a venue that you might have sat in for all manner of performances. Bit of a renovation, a new lease for the Playhouse. You'll find out all about it after 5 here on 12:33, but the local news is on the way next.
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5: ABC News, good afternoon, I'm Ben Clifford. The Federal Agriculture Minister says a case of H5N1 bird flu has been detected in South Australia for the first time. The positive result has come from a migratory petrel found on the Fluorio Peninsula, about 80 kilometres south of Adelaide. Julie Collins has reminded people not to touch sick or dead birds and to report them to relevant authorities. She says the government will continue to work with the states and territories to manage on-the-ground responses.
6: At this stage, there is no evidence of any mass mortalities. There is also currently no evidence of infection in poultry or in our agricultural production system, and there continues to be a low risk to human health.
5: The Lord Mayor of Newcastle says more federal funding is needed to help local government maintain services and infrastructure as regional populations boom. A letter signed by peak bodies representing more than 500 councils across the country was delivered to federal parliament today, saying councils are facing intense financial pressures. The group of councils are asking for 1% of annual national taxation revenue to be reserved for councils and divided up. Lord Mayor Gavin Morris was at the event in Canberra. He says pressure is being felt by all Hunter councils.
7: We need to work very, very hard to make sure that we are set up and ready for what is going to happen. And that is a constant influx of people coming to our beautiful area. So we need to be supported.
5: A Maitland police constable will front a hearing next year after pleading not guilty to charges stemming from a crash. Joshua Penfold is accused of 3 charges, including negligent driving and driving recklessly and furiously in relation to a crash at Woodbury in October last year. It's alleged he tried to stop a suspected unregistered motorcycle. The Hunter police officer will defend all charges. A 1-day local court hearing has been set for March next year. Cessnock Council is taking public submissions on a proposed housing development at Bellbird Heights, which will see more than 400 residential lots become available if approved. Bridget Murphy has the details.
8: Henry Kendall Limestone Creek Party Limited lodged a development application last month to subdivide 4 properties off Wollumbi Road and Mountview Road into 473 residential lots. The proposal includes the construction of new roads to link the development and has an estimated cost of more than $69 million. The applicant says the project includes 10 stages of work, with land also reserved for potential future developments. The project plans are available on Council's website. Public submission can be made online or at council's offices.
5: The University of Newcastle has been globally recognised for its efforts in sustainability. In the latest Times Higher Education Impact Rankings, the university is ranked in the top 30 universities in the world. The rankings rate universities in line with the United Nations Sustainable Development Goals. Vice-Chancellor Professor Alex Zelensky says the university's efforts in marine biology have boosted its results.
9: Our coastal marine work is done by our team down at Central Coast. They've done a lot to work to understand not just what is on the water, but it's also the coastlines and the interaction with land and water, because at the end of the day, the water can be damaged considerably by what happens on the land.
5: A man's been charged with breaking into a Merriweather Heights home and stealing credit cards ahead of an alleged spending spree. Police allege the 41-year-old forced his way into a Rembrandt Drive home on Saturday, stealing a handbag, jewellery, cash, a laptop and credit cards. Police allege he made 8 fraudulent transactions later that day. The man was arrested at a home nearby, with police allegedly seizing the stolen property and several weapons. He's on bail, accused of 14 offences and due in court next month. To sport, Newcastle Knights NRLW forward Tiana Davison has signed a contract extension, keeping her at the club until the end of the 2029 season. The 25-year-old has represented New Zealand and won 3 premierships in her professional career. She says remaining with Newcastle was an easy decision.
4: Some of my best friends within footy are here now, so I think this is where I'm meant to be at this point in time. Who knows what the future might bring, but right now, till 2029, this is me and this is home.
5: Taking a look at the Hunter's weather, a cloudy day across the region tomorrow with a high chance of showers about the lower Hunter, medium chance elsewhere. It'll get to a top of 16 degrees in Scone, 17 in Maitland, Swansea, Singleton and Muswellbrook, and a top of 18 degrees in Newcastle. ABC News.
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0: Great to be with you. As you've heard in the news there, councils are warning of increasing pressures which they say threaten their ability to provide basic services to communities. Local council representatives from across Australia, including some from the Hunter, have met in Canberra today and have put their voice to calls for fairer funding. How serious is the issue? What could it mean for ratepayers? We'll get into that in a moment with one representative of one of our councils. And have you ever seen a show at the Civic Playhouse in Newcastle? A great venue, a little bit more intimate than some of the others. You really do feel very close to the action on the stage when you're sitting there in the stands at the Civic Playhouse. Well, it might look a little different next time you're there. A bit later on, 15 minutes or so from now, I'm going to take you behind the scenes of the newly renovated Playhouse Theatre. So that's on the way for you. On our roads, I can't see any accidents or unexpected holdups. We do have a bit of peak hour traffic affecting things around, particularly Hexham, Taro, Beresfield, Tomago, that area, which is par for the course, I'm afraid. Not aware of anything out of the ordinary. If you see anything, if you spot anything, if you want to let me know about it, 1300 33 12 33, and you can text me 0487 99 12 33. Is bird flu on your mind?
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0: Kylie having that conversation on Mornings yesterday, but a little bit more bird flu news coming through today, as you might have spotted there in the news with Ben. A third confirmed case of that H5 bird flu has been found in a migratory bird on the southern coast. This is on the Fleurieu Peninsula in South Australia. So there have been 2 in Western Australia, this one in South Australia. Interestingly, that bird that tested positive for the bird flu was found alongside another bird. I'm not sure if it was sick or dying. I think they were sick at the time. Those 2 birds went into care with local wildlife groups at the same time. One of them was positive for the bird flu. The other was not. Things just changing a little bit this afternoon in terms of what we know about bird flu in Australia. Still no confirmed cases in New South Wales, but authorities very much standing up a call centre, information groups and so on in case they need that in New South Wales. We'll keep you up to date with that story as it evolves over the coming days.
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0: Now, your local council, it provides a range of services to you, maintaining the roads, the weekly bin collections. Today, though, councils are in Canberra warning of what they're describing as a looming financial crisis. They say that the situation threatens their ability to provide basic services. It's the National General Assembly of Local Government, and in that conference this morning, a letter calling for fairer funding for local government was signed by the State and Territory Associations. They represent more than 500 councils across the country, including, of course, those in the Hunter. Now, Greg McDonald is the General Manager of Upper Huntershire Council and has been in Canberra for this today. Hi, Greg.
12: Hi, Jenny. How are you?
0: Well, thank you. What exactly is the local

0: local government sector calling for here from the federal government?
1: Yeah, look, we get what's called a federal assistance grant, which is given from the federal government to the states and then redistributed to the local governments each year. The amount of that grant has dropped in percentage terms quite a bit over the last 10 to 15 years. And whilst it's increasing, it's just not increasing with CPI. So we're seeing it decreasing in percentage terms. It was back a number of years ago, it was 1% of taxation revenue. Now it's under 0.5%. So councils across New South Wales only get about that 0.5% across all the 537 councils. And this morning, the councils called for that to be increased back up to the 1%. So it's a doubling of what we're getting. And in dollar terms, that's about $3.5 billion increase, which has to be spread across 500-odd councils across all of Australia. So it doesn't mean we get a lot of money, but it means we can get enough money to keep maintaining services.
0: Yeah. What kind of difference, more specifically, could that make in the Upper Hunter if you did have more of that federal money flowing through?
1: Look, if we had that money, we would be able to put that, obviously, into our roads. Roads is our biggest issue in the Upper Hunter, and for many of the rural councils in New South Wales, that's what we hear is the biggest issue, roads and bridges. We at Upper Hunter would certainly put that into our roads program. But the interesting thing is, in many councils, we don't have liquidity. So we actually are struggling to even find cash just on a month-to-month basis. So in the first year, we'd probably just bolster our bank accounts and make sure that we were liquid and not drawing down on other funds. We've seen in previous years examples where councils have used funding that wasn't for the right purpose because the state government hasn't been paying contributions to council in a timely manner. So in Upper Hunter's instance, we've actually had to use funds that were for another purpose. And, of course, the audit office reported that last year. So we try to avoid some of those breaches in the first instance by ensuring that the cash was used in the right appropriation of funds, and then as our funding got to a liquid position, we'd certainly be spending it on our roads network.
0: Yeah, you mentioned those issues that Upper Huntershire Councils has had in the past and, you know, certainly been flagged for being at high financial risk due to low levels of available cash and revenue. If this increased funding doesn't come through from the federal government, where does that leave your council?
1: Well, we're still, you know, it's pretty tight with our council. We are making progress and we've put in a number of, improvements over the last 4 or 5 years. We've seen our debt drop from $40 million down to $25 million and continuing to drop. We haven't taken any loans out in that five-year period. We've improved a number of our business operations, but there are still drains on council's resources, which makes it tight. We've had to apply for a special rate variation, so we're just going into the second year of that on the 1st of July. So it's not easy for our residents or for the council to make ends meet. And even though we've made these improvements, it's a long journey to turn an organisation around and get it heading in the right direction. Can take a number of years.
0: Cutting services, is that on the cards in the Upper Hunter?
1: Look, we're back to basic services already. We're not really providing a lot of additional services other than things like airports and sale yards, which our community have said they're things that they want us to continue to supply and provide. If we were to cut services, it would be probably, again, in the roads area. And we'd have to look at some of the community services that we provide. You know, we provide libraries and a lot of community programs to our community. A lot of park and recreation spaces would probably get less maintenance than they do now. So sporting grounds wouldn't get serviced as regularly. Parks wouldn't get mown as regular. Well, I'm not suggesting that's where we're at this stage. But if we don't get some sort of reprieve in the next few years, then that's what not only us, but what a lot of New South Wales, especially regional councils, are saying they'll have to do.
0: Greg McDonald is with me, the General Manager of Upper Hunter Shire Council. He's been in Canberra today for this big meeting, conference of council representatives, which has called on the federal government to restore the funding to local government to 1% of federal taxation revenue. Greg, I have to say, I always thought local government was funded

0: through the state. Is there additional funding that comes, you know, what is the funding makeup that flows through to councils here?
1: Yeah, it's a bit of a complex process. We obviously have some own source funds through our own rating. In our instance, rates income probably only accounts for about 25% of our total income. The rest of it, we rely on a combination of federal assistance grants and state government grants. Now, some of those grants are what we call untied, which means we get the bucket of money and we can spend it on what we want. And in most instances, that is going into essential services like roads and our operations. But there are other grants that we can apply for. We have to compete for those grants with other councils. And they're generally for, mainly for capital works or specific programs that we wish to run for our community. And they're very competitive. And very rare is it that you would get a full funding allocation from the grant body. Most of the time, you have to top it up with your own funding sources. So there's no guarantee that you'll get those grant funds from one year to the next. And that's the other thing we've been sort of saying to both the federal and the state government is, rather than making us compete, give us some certainty around funding, because it's very difficult to budget from one year to the next when some of your income is unknown and you have to actually go out and, I guess, compete with your neighbouring council for some of those funds for certain programs or capital works that you might want to undertake.
0: This campaign has really, been launched today, but you were in Canberra for that, a convenient place to do it. Have you had a sense of how this has been received by members of parliament and whether they are open to what it is that the local government sector is looking for?
1: Yeah, it's certainly not a new campaign in regards to what the local government has been asking for, but today they took the opportunity to reaffirm their position as a group of councils across Australia to really put it to both sides of government. We heard from Jamie Chaffee, a National Party member for Parks. He's an ex-mayor, and whilst he wouldn't commit to 1%, he was certainly very supportive of ensuring that federal government worked cooperatively with local government. On the other side, in the government, Catherine King spoke briefly to the conference, and she was pretty adamant that the 0.5% probably wasn't changing at this stage, but her argument against increasing it was that the federal government has specific targets in regard to housing that they're trying to achieve, and they've released quite a bit of money to achieve that, and they're providing that to councils through other means rather than through the federal assistance grant. So I don't think we're going to see the 1% immediately. Neither side is jumping to claim that they would provide that if they were in government.
0: Okay. Well, we'll watch from here and see what happens. Keep us updated. Thank you very much.
1: Not a problem, Jenny. Thank you.
0: Thank you. Greg McDonald, Upper Hunter Shire Council General Manager. Just one of the councils represented there in Canberra today as part of that larger conference, the National General Assembly of Local Government, with representatives from many of our local councils, if not all. I couldn't confidently say all, but I can confidently say many of our local councils, we are aware, have been there. You might have heard from the Mayor of Newcastle, Lord Mayor of Newcastle, Gavin Morris, in the 5 o'clock news on that. Certainly, I know Port Stephens, Cessnock, among some of those represented there. It could well be that they're all there. I only know of a few, confidently. 17 past five on 1233 ABC Newcastle Drive. Next time you book a show, you book a seat at the Civic Playhouse, it might look a little bit different. You're going to get a sneak peek of what's been happening there after Depeche Mode. Just can't get enough. 17 past five. 12:33, ABC Newcastle.

0: Depeche Mode on 12:33. 21 past five. Hope you're getting on well on your Wednesday afternoon. Have you ever been into the Civic Playhouse in Newcastle? Lovely little intimate spot to see a show, a comedian, a place where you might see smaller, more compact performances, I think is a fair way to describe it, right next door to the Civic Theatre there. Well, it's just had its first major renovation in more than two decades, so ABC Newcastle reporter Larice Dixon went behind the curtain with Leonie Wallace, Executive Manager of the Civic Theatre, to check it out.
1: The space is, I would describe, as intimate, with just over 200 seats. It's a versatile space. We have a diverse range of different live performances, everything from drama to comedy to live music. It's was refurbished in 2004, which was the last time any major work has been done on the Playhouse. So these latest refurbishments, including the Playhouse roof and what you see today, the seats and the carpet and the new nose lighting, is well overdue and I think greatly received by the community, especially our local theatre companies.
2: So tell us about the works that have recently been done to the Playhouse.
1: Well, the first significant change was to the Playhouse roof. We had to ensure that that was weather tight. We started over the last probably year experiencing leaks during bad weather, and so that was the first major works undertaken, and that happened in the middle of January and took about a month, so that finished in February. We had some time to wait until we could start work on the auditorium because the Playhouse is extremely busy and it's very hard to find any windows of opportunity to do any work, which is a great thing, but a bit challenging when you need a renovation. So early June, we started to remove the old seats and start to install what you see today, which is beautiful new carpet, lovely theatre seats, not stadium seats like the seats previously, new nose lighting, which is super smart, and a newly freshly painted wall, beautiful evergreen. So we that purple is now gone, so the fresh colour really gives the whole space a nice lift. Mm. I personally like the colour coordination, and the seats, as you know, you're sitting on one now, yeah. It's super comfy.
2: They are really comfy. This is more like a bit of a movie theatre seat, which I love. What happened to the old seats that were here?
1: Well, they've been repurposed. They found a new home with Young People's Theatre, which is fantastic. And so, you know, they live on and they get to experience a second shot of life. So that was really satisfying to see them being repurposed and still being used within the community.
2: Does it now increase the opportunities for performances to come to the Playhouse since you've done these renovations?
1: Hopefully, yeah. I mean, it's nice to have, you know, a well looked after and, you know, modern contemporary auditorium, and the facilities and the services that go with that is always appealing to not only local but national and international acts. I mean, Over the last year, for example, we've had nearly 24,000 visitors to the Playhouse and 200 performances. So, you know, there's a high demand for the space, not only from the local community, but from nationally and internationally as well. And that's something I'm really proud of. I love the fact that it's so well loved by the community, you know, our theatre community, and it has been for many, many years, even before it was the Playhouse and it was Hunter Valley Theatre Company. You know, it was the launch pad for many, many performers, you know, Vic Rooney and I think Susie Porter and Cecilia Ireland all started careers or performed here on this stage. So for me to see up-and-coming theatre companies like Her Productions and established playwrights like Carl Caulfield continue to perform here is one of my highlights of doing my job, I think.
2: Looking towards the next half of the year? What does it look like here at the Playhouse? Are you really busy?
1: Oh, we're chockers. Well, we have the Upstage program, yeah. Which we have our second production starting on the 2nd of July, which is The Libertine by Her Productions. So I'm really looking forward to that. And then we have The Whisperer. And then we have She, Her and I, which is our last production of the season.
0: So
1: it's a beautiful theatre and it's rich in history, and you know, and I think it's something that Newcastle should be really proud of. It's been the I think the beating heart of our cultural, you know, identity for a long time, and I hope it continues to be for the future for a long time to come.
0: Looking a little bit different in the Civic Playhouse next time you pop in to see a show. Leonie Wallace there, the Executive Manager of Civic Theatre in Newcastle, speaking to the ABC's Larice Dixon. Larice got a great look behind the scenes at the newly renovated Civic Playhouse, tested out the seats there, the first major work to be done in that theatre since 2004. So next time you sit yourself down, your backside might appreciate the renovations. 27 past 5, 12:33, ABC Newcastle. News headlines are on the way. We'll take a look at weather, traffic, everything you need to know there. And in the next half hour, as we turn our Wednesday afternoon focus to eating well on a budget, we're going to talk about a family favourite, something that you could pick up in most bakeries, service stations, school canteens, you name it. But with some budget wins, if you can make it yourself, we're going to learn how to make some great sausage rolls around here in the next half hour. But here's Aha, Take On Me, taking us towards the news headlines.

0: 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Ben Clifford's got the latest news headlines for you. Hi, Ben.
1: Good afternoon, Jenny. Making news this afternoon. Vets say feral and domestic cats could be at risk of a serious strain of avian influenza if they come into contact with sick or diseased birds. The highly contagious H5 variant has been detected in a migratory bird in South Australia. Two other birds were found with the virus in WA earlier this month. The federal opposition says the government has failed to tackle the underlying causes of high inflation. That's despite headline inflation dropping to 4% in the year to May, which is still outside the Reserve Bank's target range of 2 to 3%. The University of Newcastle has been globally recognised for its efforts in sustainability. In the latest Times Higher Education Impact Rankings, the university is ranked in the top 30 universities in the world. The rankings rate universities in line with the United Nations Sustainable Development Goals. And Newcastle Knights NRLW forward Tiana Davison has signed a contract extension, keeping her at the club until the end of the 2029 season. The 25-year-old has represented New Zealand and won 3 premierships in her professional career. Wow.
0: Sounds like the kind of person we want to keep on the Knights.
1: Absolutely.
0: Yes.
1: That's good news for Newcastle.
0: Indeed. Thank you very
1: much, Jenny.
0: Ben Clifford there from the newsroom. I'll share a little bit of Tiana Davison on what she had to say on announcing that re-signing. That's coming up for you here on Drive.
2: Traffic.
0: Bronwyn Martin's here from the TMC. Hi, Bron.
3: Hello, Jenny. There is some slow traffic down Toronto Road through Fennel Bay as you head towards Toronto and through Warners Bay. There's some heavy westbound traffic on the Esplanade just heading towards Spears Point. TC Frith Avenue still busy as well through Boolaroo. The traffic moving better through Cameron Park along Newcastle Link Road on the approach to Minmay Road. But at Edgeworth, Minmay Road is closed between Sedgwick Avenue and Transfield Avenue. There's been a car crash there and it's brought down some overhead wires. So that's also affecting buses through there. The route 262s are diverting and they're missing 2 stops in each direction. Quick check of the other public transport. Trains running pretty much to time on the Central Coast to Newcastle line and Hunter line. You can also check the latest using a transport app or transportnsw.info. And for the traffic information, head to livetraffic.com.
0: Thanks, Bron. Have a good night.
3: Thank you, Jenny. You too.
0: Bronwyn Martin there from the Transport Management Centre. I'll keep an eye on things too as we head towards 6, but if there's anything you want to let me know about, get in touch.
2: Weather.
0: There's the medium chance that we'll see some showers pop up near the coast this evening. There might be a little bit coming down around parts of Port Stephens, coastal areas, just light winds. And in terms of temperatures right now, Merriwar and Scone on 12, Lake Macquarie 13, Cessnock and Singleton 14, Maitland and Tokau 15, Nobby.

0: temperatures. Tomorrow, high chance of showers in the Lower Hunter, medium chance elsewhere, cloud hanging about. We see a bit of cloud again on Friday with the medium chance of showers for the Lower Hunter, slight chance elsewhere. Saturday, again, coastal areas most likely to see showers, but still the chance that you'll see them in other parts of the region with cloud hanging about, and showers again on Sunday, most likely through the morning and afternoon. And flagging that Tom let you know, this is Tom Saunders, ABC meteorologist, joins me at 10 to 5 every day. He let you know that next week looks like there could be some somewhat widespread rainfalls coming in from the west and affecting the Hunter. Could see 10 to 20 millimetres in that next week. So we'll keep a closer eye on that as it comes through. I know we have certainly not had so much rain that we don't want it. Bring it on, let it come down and do what it can. Hopefully there might even be a tad bit more in it for us as we head into what is potentially a dry couple of months. 25 to 6 now on 1233 Drive.
1: Hello, Samantha Donovan here on PM at 6:05. Economists tipping another interest rate hike as core inflation rises. Also, a UN commission accuses Israel of deliberately killing Palestinian children. And tension at the Nine Network after Karl Stefanovic interviews a far-right activist on his podcast.
2: And I'm sure that even if Nine and Today wanted to take him off the air right now, they would have to talk very carefully to their lawyers on whether they actually would be in a position to be allowed to do so.
1: That's PM just after the 6 o'clock news.
0: Tune in from 5:30 tomorrow morning to hear Breakfast with Paul Culliver. Hello.
3: Hello.
0: Paul Culliver.
3: Oh, sorry.
0: It's my show. It's not breakfast
3: what
0: yet.
3: What is it? Champing at the bit, as they say. I don't know what champing or the bit is in this case.
0: Chomping? Champ?
3: No, I'm going to go with champing.
0: It's got to do with the mouth, though, hasn't
3: it? I'm going to confidently say it's champing. Maybe it's like when a horse has a bit in its
0: the
3: mouth.
0: Bit, which is why I think about chomping, I think, because it's in the mouth. But who knows?
3: For some reason, I think it's pronounced champing. Like you think it's wrath, but it's wroth.
0: Okay.
3: Maybe?
0: Okay.
3: Or you think it's the sound of your voice is timber, but it's tombra. Maybe it's both. I don't know.
0: Timber?
3: Exactly. See, people are yelling at the radio right now.
0: Right. Let's not get ourselves into that trouble any deeper.
3: A quagmire.
0: Or quagmire, as some might say.
3: Very good.
0: What have you got coming up?
3: Have you stuffed up your kids?
0: Yeah, I mean, I'm trying not to, but to what extent? Is some of this just
3: aren't we all? Aren't we all product? Happening? Aren't we all products of how our parents have stuffed up, and in some cases, very much succeeded and provided for us? And thank you to all the parents listening. But you stuff them up to some extent, and then they stuff up their kids, and then they stuff up their kids.
0: It's not intentional.
3: It's not it. Well, sometimes it is.
0: Wow.
3: There's only one explanation why I ever did stand-up comedy. Anyway.
0: Because they loved you and they believed in you.
3: What if you could go to a session that was specifically targeted at learning how not to stuff up your kids?
0: Wait, you're telling me I could go to a session that tells me how to not stuff up my kids, that's just an option, the thing that I could do?
3: It's too late for you, Jenny, but...
0: Don't think I'd bother.
3: Dr. Billy Garvey, I believe he's a bit of an author. He also is a developmental pediatrician. Mm-hmm. He is in Newcastle. It's actually an event supported by New South Wales Health, so he'll drop by to tell you. Maybe we'll learn the secrets. Maybe he'll just say, joke's on you. Everyone is just going to stuff up your kids. Anyway, so we'll learn about that. Also, Anthony Kalia is coming back to the Civic Theatre. He was last here a little while ago with his husband, Tim Campbell. He's got a solo thing. It's acoustic. He's going to sing some of your favourite songs. So he'll tell you what that's all about coming to the Civic in November. Plus, we're going to get Moist. All I know is Laurice Dixon has returned to Moist Mondays, which is what happens in our beaches, in our baths. And we're going to find out a bit more about the Moist dwellers.
0: Okay.
3: This is a wonderful. All I'll tell you is it's guys getting together, getting social, early, cold and wet.
0: Yeah. Very cool. Very cool. All right. A return to moist conditions, not meteorologically, but socially?
3: Yeah. Just ambiently.
0: Ambiently.
3: Ambiently.
0: Right, let's stop saying

0: words. It's too difficult at this point. Paul Culliver, thank you.
1: Thank you, Jenny.
0: Paul Culliver, tomorrow morning from 5:30, saying things either correctly or incorrectly, as I do here each afternoon as well. It's 20 to 6, 12:33 drive. Next, we're jazzing up the humble sausage roll, making them at home, saving the dollar bucks, but making it as delicious as possible. Steph D'Souza, the queen of frugal cooking, is going to pop in and let you know what you can do with sausage rolls to make them extra tasty and extra affordable in your kitchen. That's on the way. Here's Sister Hazel, all for you.

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1: 12:33 ABC Newcastle.
0: It's been a little bit of exciting news out of the Newcastle Knights NRLW squad today. Tiana Davison re-signing till the end of the 2029 season. Now she's 25, she's represented New Zealand, she's won 3 premierships in her career. Tiana spoke to the media earlier on this afternoon in Newcastle.
4: Yeah, no, it's so cool to be able to lock in my future here at the club. I've said time and time again that Newcastle is now home away from home, so to be staying here in the red and blue, I'm super grateful for that and super grateful for BJ putting his trust in me and allowing me to play my best football here and be comfortable both on and off the field.

0: some of my best friends within footy are here now, so I think this is where I'm meant to be at this point in time. Who knows what the future might bring, but right now, till 2029, this is me and this is home. With a lot of us re-signing and being here for the next couple of years, I think it shows the positive direction that the club's moving in, and I think the investment that the club have put into our women's game reflects that as well. So I think we're moving in a really great direction. Girls want to be here, we want to be here, we want to play for the club, we want to represent the club with pride and make Newcastle as a community proud too. So I think it's attractive for young girls to want to stay here and want to come into our system because they see the results and the achievements that players and the club achieve as a whole. 7 weeks of pre-season, we've been building towards this, but we're really excited. We've just been working so hard on and off the field, so I think everybody's chomping at the bit to get out there and have a run, and we're just going to keep building from now until next week and take everything in our stride, and once we get out on the field, it's all guns blazing.
1: Tiana Davison chomping at the bit. Did you hear those words come out of her mouth? Well, we're stoked that she's re-signed with the Newcastle Knights women, of course, but also that she's chosen my and Paul Culliver's favourite phrase for now, chomping at the bit, champing at the bit. It's something to do with the bit. I don't know. I honestly, either of those could come out of my mouth. But Tiana Davison staying on with the Newcastle Knights. She's there until 2029. Now, we are not far away at all from the NRLW campaign. The Knights are the first game of the NRLW season, and it's next Thursday. So this time next week, we're nearly on. The Knights women are playing the Sharks in Cronulla. Can't wait to see them in action. Hopefully get their season started with a win. I think we have to wait a couple of weeks till we get to see them at Hunter Stadium, but hopefully it won't be too long till we get to cheer on our Newcastle Knights women here. It's 13 to 6 now, 12:33, ABC Newcastle. Do you love a sausage roll? Yeah, but you don't want to spend like $6 on one, right? Well, if you can make one at home, make it delicious, save yourself some money, all the better. We're going to take a look at it after Rod Stewart, the Motown song.

0: Rod Stewart. The Motown song on 1233 Drive. Do you know, I've heard that song so many times, and I'm sorry to say, it's only just occurred to me that when he says, bring over some of your old Motown records, listen to the miracles echo through the valley down below. He was talking about the miracles, the Motown group, of course. I thought he was talking about the miracle of the beautiful sound echoing out through the valley. No, he's talking about the miracles, of course. Smokey Robinson, isn't it? Was out the front of the miracles? Ah, I feel silly now for not knowing.
1: Some chase the story.
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0: It's about 8 to 6. I have been promising you the lowdown on making delicious and cheap sausage rolls at home, and I'm sorry to say, I'm not going to be able to deliver on that tonight. I don't like promising and not delivering. Sorry about that. So I will catch up with Steph to talk sausage rolls at the earliest possible convenience. Don't you worry about that, and I'll let you know all about it. I do have another food-related offering for you, though, this afternoon, and it has to do with pickles. Do you love pickles? I have learnt that every now and then in Darwin, there are groups of people, small groups, but still groups of people getting together in celebration of the wide world of pickles. And it might seem like a strange foundation for a full degustation meal, but for the host of these popular pickle nights, it makes perfect sense. The ABC's Lillian Watkins has been looking into it.
5: Pickles have always been a part of Monica Bunyo's life.
6: I just remember as a kid picking gherkins out of the jar, chewing on them, and I'm the eldest of 6 kids, so I've got 5 younger siblings. Then I used to hold them down and breathe all over them and give them pickle breath them. It's pretty disgusting when you think about it. But yeah, so my siblings got pickle breath a lot, and then as they got older, they would do it to the younger ones, so it was just totally a thing in our house.
5: Times change though, and while the days of pinning down siblings to pickle breath them have passed, Monica's love of pickles has endured. One way the Darwin shop owner has preserved the passion is through an event she's been running called a pickle party.
6: We have been doing pickle parties now for a couple of years. And a pickle party is basically, we get a small group of people come in, you get a pickle name, you get a pickle show bag, we eat pickles, we talk about our pickle journey. I'm like, why are you people here? Tell me about why you love pickles. And then we make pickles and we eat pickles and we have like a trivia and we have just a lot of pickly fun. And they keep selling out. So I also have lots of pickles that show up in my feed regularly, but I also do a lot of searching on Instagram and pickles just, they're there. And so then you go down that rabbit hole. I saw recently a post, it was in the UK, and she had just been to a pickle degustation. And I was like, no, I want to go to a pickle degustation. I'm like, you know what, I'm just going to do a pickle degustation. And here we are.
5: When she organised the first one, the uptake was fast.
6: So the pickle parties, they're only about 12 people because I can't fit that many people in the kitchen. And that sold out without me even putting a poster up. So it sold out purely just from an online event on Facebook. This one pretty much sold out straight away. It sold out a couple of months ago. So a huge uptake. People are really interested. So, yeah, it's great.
5: Monica comes with a fair bit of pickle cred, with a heritage rich in pickles.
6: So I'm half Italian, half German, and I grew up in a small country town in regional New South Wales, and my nonno and nonna had an orchard, so they were farmers. My dad's a farmer. And we grew up with, I guess, what you would consider quite a traditional Italian food upbringing. And so pickling and preserving was just a normal way of life. That's just how we lived. Usually it was a lot around fruit and, you know, to stop the fruit wastage, you know, you'd have gluts of fruit in the way of keeping them long term, and that wastage is to preserve them. So, yeah, it's always just been part of my life.
5: Now her parties promise the pickle curious a relaxed, social and slightly unhinged celebration of pickle deliciousness. And the latest is no exception.
6: Maybe I'll start with what the menu is. I'm currently making pickle arancini. Yeah, it smells good too, tastes amazing too. So yeah, making up the rice and then mixing in the pickles and then rolling it up and freezing it, and then we'll deep fry them. And that will be served with a pickle aioli. The next item will be a pickle platter. So I'm going to make some homemade labneh. I've got some sourdough currently fermenting in the fridge, and there'll be a selection of pickles that people can sort of pick at. And then we're going to have a salad that will have like pickled beetroot, some labneh, so a little bit lighter, and then pickle mac and cheese. And then for dessert, it's going to be a cheesecake, but I'm going to pickle some raspberries, and I've got like the rosella flowers as well. So they've been preserved. So it's going to be a selection of that on top to sort of just go with the dessert. So yeah, lots of different ways.
5: Whether or not the pickle parties signal a nascent resurgence of pickle popularity, hard to say. But they're at least a briny little reminder that the wonderful world of pickles goes way beyond the humble gherkin.
6: There's lots of different ways and things to pickle and how you pickle them. So you can make sweet pickle brines as well. You just add more sugar, less salt, maybe a lighter vinegar, and you can do a quick pickle with those. So I'll make up the brine, I'll bring it to a boil, I'll take it off the stove, I'll pack some raspberries in a jar, and I'll literally just pour it over to twist the top on, and the next day I'll use them.
0: Pickles, what do you reckon? The pickle mac and cheese sounded amazing. Not sure about the cheesecake dessert kind of idea. That piece, though, from our colleague Lillian Watkins in Darwin came from the Story Stream, which you can find on the ABC Listen app. You just download the app and look for the Story Stream feed, and you get all kinds of fabulous stories from around the country like that popping up in your ears while you're on the ABC Listen app. Of course, you can stream ABC Newcastle Live at any point as you're on the go through the day, whatever you may like. It's 3 to 6 right now on 12:33 ABC Newcastle. So the 6 o'clock news is coming up. You'll hear more about another case of the deadly H5N1 bird flu that's been found in a migratory bird, this time on South Australia's coast on the Fleurieu Peninsula there. Some changes to the Socceroos team ahead of Friday's match against Paraguay in the World Cup. So a bit to come in your news at 6, followed by PM, of course. A little boogie, though, for your Wednesday afternoon, maybe as you get to work on pickles or something else delicious in the kitchen, making dinner. It's Car Wash.

0: Rolls Royce reminds me to get the car washed. Nearly time for the 6 o'clock news. 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
3: Adam Story with ABC News. More than 120 firefighters remain at the scene of a big blaze still burning out of control at a storage unit complex in Sydney southwest. Dozens of people were evacuated from the Storage King facility in Chipping Norton after the fire broke out this afternoon. One warehouse on the site is fully engulfed in flames and there are fears it could spread to adjoining buildings. Residents in the area have been told to stay indoors and close their windows due to the toxic fumes. Acting Fire Superintendent Steve Brown says it's too dangerous for fire crews to do anything but tackle the blaze from the outside.
4: Fire is still described as expanding. It's not under control. We're needing to fight this fire from the outside due to the dangers to firefighters. There's zero visibility inside and very fierce flames.
3: A case of the deadly H5N1 bird flu has been found in a bird on South Australia's coast. Olivia Mason has the details.
5: The virus was detected in a southern giant petrel found on Knights Beach near Port Elliot, south of Adelaide. It's the third case of the avian influenza confirmed in Australia after two birds were confirmed to have the disease near Esperance in Western Australia. Federal Agriculture Minister Julie Collins says she's in contact with state governments about managing the cases.
6: Our government's bird flu response is still swift and coordinated, and that we've enacted our biosecurity response arrangements.
5: WA authorities say an additional bird has also tested positive there, but that result will need to be confirmed by the CSIRO.
3: Surf lifesavers can now fly drones over Coogee Beach permanently in the wake of this month's shark attack. 34-year-old Leah Stewart remains in critical care after being badly bitten at the beach earlier this month. A ban on shark spotting drones at Coogee, which had been in place due to its proximity to Sydney Airport, was lifted temporarily at the time. The Civil Aviation Safety Authority has now confirmed it's allowed lifesavers to continue using the aircraft to protect swimmers. Australia's overall cost of living has been rising at a slightly slower pace after a big drop in fuel prices. Here's finance reporter David Chow.
7: The latest data from the ABS paints a somewhat confusing picture about how inflation is tracking. Headline inflation went up 4% in the year to May, which is actually a slowdown compared to before. It was mainly due to the government's cut to the fuel excise, which made petrol and diesel prices cheaper for a few months. But when you ignore that, an alternative measure known as core inflation actually accelerated to 3.6%. Some analysts say this policy masks the true extent of Australia's high inflation, which was already a problem even before the Iran war started a few months ago.
3: A court has heard a would-be arsonist who was hired by a criminal syndicate to carry out an attack on a Jewish-owned business in Sydney's East was not anti-Semitic and was unaware of the ideology behind the plot. Sarah Gerethy reports.
8: Prosecutors allege 28-year-old Juan Majok Maliamoi was hired to firebomb Lewis's Continental Kitchen in Bondi in October 2024, but went to the wrong address with a sledgehammer before being frightened off by a security guard. He wasn't alleged to be involved in a successful firebombing of the business 5 days later, which ASIO believes was one of a number of anti-Semitic arson attacks orchestrated by the Iranian regime. Amoy pleaded guilty to being armed with the intent to commit an indictable offence. Today he was sentenced to 8 months in prison, which had already been served on remand. In sentencing, the judge said she accepted he had no knowledge of the broader plot.
3: The ICAC inquiry into governance at the University of Wollongong has heard a governance manager receive significant assistance during recruitment processes that led to her appointment and promotion. Kelly Fuller reports.
9: Stacey On, who followed Alyssa White and Lucinda Wright from the University of Sydney to UOW, accepted she was given advance access to interview material and agreed both women had conflicts of interest in assessing her initial application. The inquiry heard Dr. On later helped create a higher paid senior governance role for herself by consulting on the job description, creating pre-interview exercise tasks for candidates, and was supplied draft interview questions before the interview for the role she later secured. Under questioning, she agreed the process gave her a significant advantage over other candidates and was not fair or transparent. The inquiry continues.
3: In sports, Socceroos winger Matthew Lecky is set to miss Friday's World Cup clash against Paraguay with a hamstring injury. The midfielder limped off during Australia's loss to the USA, and it was 4 years ago in Qatar that Lecky produced the match-winning goal in the final group group game against Denmark that sent Australia through to the knockout stage. Scattered showers along the coast tomorrow, isolated showers elsewhere in the eastern areas and the central western slopes. It'll be dry and partly cloudy elsewhere. There's the chance of showers in Sydney tonight with an overnight low of 13. That'll be followed by a partly cloudy day with a high chance of showers and a top of 18. ABC News, it's 6:05.
10: Good evening and welcome to PM. I'm Samantha Donovan, coming to you from the lands of the Wurundjeri people of the Kulin Nation in Melbourne. Tonight, another interest rate rise tipped as core inflation goes up. Also, a UN commission accuses Israel of deliberately killing Palestinian children. And tension at the Nine Network after Karl Stefanovic interviews a far-right activist on his podcast.
11: And I'm sure that even if Nine and Today wanted to take him off the air right now, they would have to talk very carefully to their lawyers on whether they actually would be in a position to be allowed to do so.
10: In unwelcome news for people paying off a mortgage, economists think another interest rate rise is likely now in August after a key inflation figure from the Bureau of Statistics came in higher than expected today. Here's Rachel Hayter.
12: A headline doesn't tell the whole story. The latest data from the Australian Bureau of Statistics shows headline inflation is easing, coming in at 4% in May, down from 4.2% in the year to April. The Treasurer, Jim Chalmers, welcoming the figures.
13: These numbers today are much better than the market expected, much better than forecast, and that's obviously a very good thing.
12: But the trimmed mean inflation figure is the one that gives us more insight. It's the Reserve Bank's preferred measure of underlying inflation. It trims out items with the biggest price changes and gives a clearer picture of how inflation is trending. And it's headed in the wrong direction, up from 3.4% in the 12 months to April to 3.6% in May. The Treasurer pointing to continued price pressures caused by the war.
13: The costs and consequences of the war in the Middle East will be felt for some time. That those costs were felt initially when it came to petrol prices. That's why we stepped in and stepped up with the fuel excise cut.
12: That fuel excise cut has masked the extent to which inflation pressures remain a problem for the Australian economy, according to a partner at Deloitte Access Economics, Stephen Smith. He argues that until price growth slows more convincingly, the risk of another rate hike is firmly on the table. It's a prediction shared by KPMG chief economist Dr. Brendan Rinn.
14: Unfortunately, I think it adds to the case for a rate hike. What we're seeing is core inflation rise. That will put the Reserve Bank on notice to increasing interest rates at the next meeting in August.
12: The ABS numbers show annual inflation for food and non-alcoholic beverages was 3.3% in May, up from 2.8% in April. That's being driven by higher prices for meals out and takeaway. The biggest contributor to annual inflation was housing, at 6.5% in the year to May, which reflects rising costs for electricity, new dwellings and rents. The Treasurer, Jim Chalmers, argues price pressures caused by the closure of the Strait of Hormuz are starting to be felt beyond the Bowser.
13: They are broadening in our economy, and the big standout in that regard is dwelling construction costs.
12: Chief Economist at AMP, Shane Oliver, believes that's part of what's going on, but points out that homegrown inflation was there before the US and Israel launched joint airstrikes on Iran in February.
15: I think there's no doubt that there has been a flow on from the high fuel prices to underlying inflation, but it is a bit broader than that. We're already seeing upwards pressure on home building costs before the war came along, and more broadly, we're already seeing upwards pressure on inflation.
12: The Shadow Treasurer, Tim Wilson, is blaming government spending for the numbers.
16: We have debt petrol continuing to be poured on the inflation fire. And while we might have the evaporation of Iran inflation occurring today, it doesn't change some fundamentals. We have 4.7% inflation for the essentials.
12: Electricity costs are 21.1% higher than 12 months ago. But that's because Commonwealth and state government rebates that reduced electricity costs for households are no longer in place.
10: Rachel Hayter reporting. A new report from the Independent International Commission of Inquiry on the Occupied Palestinian Territory is accusing Israel of deliberately targeting and killing Palestinian children in both Gaza and the West Bank. It's found more than 20,000 children have died in Gaza since October 2023 as a direct result of the violence. The Commission of Inquiry was set up by the United Nations Human Rights Council in 2021. One of its members is Australian human rights lawyer Chris Sidoti. He spoke to me from Geneva, and a warning, you may find some of what you're about to hear distressing. I asked Mr. Sidoti to give a couple of examples of the deaths of Gazan children that the commission had investigated.
17: The first is the killing of two brothers aged 9 and 10 after the ceasefire, the so-called ceasefire began, late last year. They were collecting firewood. They were approaching this yellow line that marks the boundary of Israeli military occupation in Gaza. And as they approached the line, they didn't cross it. They were both killed by quadcopter, a form of armed drone. Now, these quadcopters are targeted, that they are not automatic autonomous weapons, but and they have very, very good technology that enables the identification of targets. The Israeli authorities said that they were suspects, and yet they were 9 and 10, and they could easily be identified as young children through the surveillance technology on the quadcopter. So that's an example of direct killing targeted at children. The second example I would give is an indirect death, a 12-year-old girl who had celiac disease. Now, celiac disease is a perfectly manageable condition. Children do not die of celiac disease. This young girl, however, could not get gluten-free food, particularly during the period of total siege from March to May last year. She was indicated for transfer for medical treatment outside Gaza. That is possible for very small numbers, but only with the approval of the Israeli authorities. No response was received from the Israeli authorities. She died in October 2025. And approval for her medical evacuation came through 2 weeks later. She died of starvation.
10: Mr. Sidoti, Israel is fiercely rejecting the commission's findings. What evidence have you and your fellow commissioners relied on to conclude that these actions, these killings of children in Gaza and the West Bank by Israel, are part of a deliberate strategy?
17: We don't make any finding until we have at least three pieces of corroborating evidence. That includes eyewitness statements and medical and humanitarian workers who have spent time in Gaza. We have medical x-rays, we have video and other forms of digital evidence, including photography. We have body scans that have been provided to us. We have had two forensic pathologists examine all of the x-rays, medical reports, and other forms of medical information that we've received. We have had a military expert examining all of the information we have about the nature of the weaponry. We have over 17,000 pieces of digital evidence relating to the fighting since October 2023. And we have Israeli soldiers telling us what they've done.
10: The Israeli soldiers have told you what they've done?
17: Yes, yes. They post statements on YouTube in particular, or TikTok, and they also make public statements in Israel at rallies and other events describing their actions. The Israeli soldiers have been very boastful about this war. I haven't come across any conflict where there is so much digital material made available by the soldiers themselves.
10: Where do you think that mentality comes from?
17: It comes from a sense of total impunity, and they're entitled to feel that way because the Israeli authorities, military and civilian, do not conduct proper investigations into situations that come to our attention and the attention of others. The number of investigations that have been announced is very large. The results of the investigations that are reported is almost non-existent, and almost every time where there is a report of an investigation result, the report is a complete exoneration of the soldiers. So that they operate with total impunity. They never expect to be held criminally accountable for their actions. And so they feel perfectly free to boast about what they do. It's this real macho soldier thing going on here where they have no shame.
10: Mr. Sidoti, how do you respond to Israel's accusation that you and your fellow commissioners, that your sole purpose is advancing your, and this is a quote, politically driven anti-Israel narrative?
17: That's all they've got to say. They can't say more than that because the report that we have produced is really irrefutable. So whenever we produce a report, we get the same kind of diatribe from Israel without any serious addressing of the evidence that we've got, of the conclusions that we've made.
10: How do you think the international community should respond to the findings of your report?
17: The international community has typically responded with condemnations and expressions of concern. We've got to move beyond that. We need action that is directed at Israeli institutions, at the military, at the government, at the parliament. There have been some actions taken, but most actions that have been taken, like sanctioning two Israeli ministers, sanctioning some of the violent settlers, these are actions taken by Australia. Good actions, necessary actions, but totally inadequate. We need to be looking at the institutions and making very carefully researched decisions about what is likely to have an impact on the Israeli authorities, either now or in time. But we're not seeing that kind of institutional response yet. I've talked a lot in Australia at meetings and with parliamentarians. I'll continue to do that. The government should certainly be doing more, and that's my consistent message to it.
10: Australian human rights lawyer Chris Sidoti is one of the three members of the UN's Independent International Commission of Inquiry on the Occupied Palestinian Territory. And as I put to Mr. Sidoti, Israel has rejected the Commission's report on the deaths of children in Palestine, saying it's deeply flawed, one-sided and filled with errors and distortions. We'll put a link to the statement from Israel's Ministry of Foreign Affairs on our webpage. It provides a link to a lengthy response from Israel to the report. This is PM. I'm Samantha Donovan. You can hear all our programs live or later on ABC Listen. Channel 9 host Karl Stefanovic is under the scrutiny of both his employer and media commentators after he interviewed British far-right figure Tommy Robinson on his podcast. Stefanovic praised Robinson and promoted the interview with criticism of the UK Prime Minister Keir Starmer. It's not clear who pulled the podcast episode from social media, but it was then reposted by One Nation leader Pauline Hanson. Some critics are urging Channel 9 to sack Stefanovic, and the network says it is taking the matter seriously. Kimberly Price filed this report.
18: Tommy, great to talk with you, finally. I'm surprised you're not dead yet.
19: So am I.
20: On his self-titled podcast, Karl Stefanovic, the co-host of The Today Show on Channel 9, sat down with far-right British extremist Tommy Robinson.
18: You have tested the boundaries. I feel like it's got, you know, even harder for you in some ways, but also your message is finally getting out there. Is that correct?
19: Yeah.
20: Throughout the almost one-hour sit-down conversation, Tommy Robinson made his views clear.
19: We all believe in free speech. We're against mass immigration. We're against Islam. We're a Christian nation. And we're against LGBTQ indoctrination of children. That's it.
20: The co-founder of the now-defunct English Defence League has regularly come under fire for expressing his views and has served multiple jail sentences, including for mortgage fraud and the assault of an off-duty police officer. But Stefanovic, one of Australia's highest-paid TV personalities, seemed happy to give Robinson a platform.
18: And that's the point, Tommy, because I think that you have such a clear voice and you articulate what people are feeling out there and they want that voice.
20: And the admiration didn't stop there.
19: Have you watched my documentary, Panorama? Oh, man. Everyone at home, watch this. This is the best documentary you'll ever see, yeah? I'm not just saying it, right? It's mine, so I would be saying it, but I'm not just saying it.
18: God, I love you.
20: Some listeners were outraged before the episode even aired, after the pair promoted their conversation with this interaction.
21: Keir Starmer's out. Tommy Robinson's on the show tonight. And Tommy, how are you feeling?
19: I'm good. Can I ask you a question?
21: Yes.
19: Keir Starmer is a wanker.
20: The episode has been taken down, but has found support in One Nation after its leader, Pauline Hanson, uploaded the show herself.
11: It's really damaging for the media.
20: Tim Burrows is a

0: publisher of media and marketing outlet Mumbrella.
1: When Karl Stefanovic is so clearly coming off the fence now to put out on social media footage of him saying Keir Starmer is a wanker, for instance, you know, that clearly goes, you know, way beyond what a journalist would normally do.
0: Can we really separate that person that he sort of is on the Channel 9 programs with being a host of a podcast?
1: This is a huge challenge for both Karl Stefanovic, but also Nine as his current employer, is that in his audience's eyes, he's one and the same person.
0: There are calls for Channel 9 to sack Karl Stefanovic over the interview, including from provocative group Mad Effing Witches, or MFW, who led successful advertising boycotts against radio shock jock Kyle Sanderlands. Tim Burrows believes the network is in a difficult position.
1: While they're putting Karl Stefanovic on the air every morning, it is blowing back towards them. But of course, we've seen a number of legal cases recently, and that included the ABC case with Antoinette Latouf, where it's not as easy as taking someone off the air and merely paying them out for the days left of their contract. And I'm sure that if Nine and Today wanted to take him off the air right now, they would have to talk very carefully to their lawyers on whether they actually would be in a position to be allowed to do so.
0: A spokesperson for Nine says the Karl Stefanovic show is a completely independent production, which Nine has no involvement, including in the guest selection and other editorial processes. They add that Nine is taking this matter seriously.
2: Kimberly Price. As we've been hearing for months, the Iran war has led to the closure of the crucial shipping route, the Strait of Hormuz, and that's left about 11,000 seafarers from around the world stuck on stranded ships. Now, a United Nations agency is beginning efforts to evacuate hundreds of the vessels in the Persian Gulf. Alexandra Humphreys reports.
3: Thousands of sailors are stuck on ships in the Persian Gulf, waiting for the Strait of Hormuz to reopen. They've been there for months, and the anxiety is building.
4: Just imagine they get nowhere, all restricted, limited, then they run out of water and supplies for their food and fuel. And so it's very, very stressful for them.
3: Reverend Unte is the principal chaplain with the Mission to Seafarers Sydney. The organisation supports seafarers when they arrive at port all over the world, helping them deal with the physical and mental toll of life at sea. Some of those sailors stay in touch via WhatsApp, and lately they've been sending messages from the Middle East.
4: We have seafarers who text us from the Strait of Hormuz, telling us they heard the missile exploded next to their vessel. You just imagine how terrifying and traumatized they were when they know that their life is at risk. Any moment, a missile could strike their vessel. And that is the kind of anxieties that they are facing.
3: The plight of these sailors has been a major concern since the strait was closed. The United Nations International Maritime Agency has now unveiled an evacuation plan, made possible after the Memorandum of Understanding signed by the United States and Iran. Stefan Dujarric is a spokesperson for the UN Secretary General.
5: The large-scale operation will be carried out in close cooperation with Iran, Oman and all other coastal states in the region, as well as the United States and the maritime industry.
3: The International Maritime Organization says it has secured safety guarantees and verified that conditions are safe for navigation.
5: The operation marks a significant step towards alleviating the humanitarian impact of the crisis on thousands of seafarers who've endured months of uncertainty, months of unrestricted movements, and mounting welfare concerns.
3: Professor Natalie Klein specialises in the law of the sea at the University of New South Wales.
6: Oh, this is a great development. From the time that the conflict began, we've had various times estimated over 20,000 seafarers, and so that's around 3,200 vessels that have been stranded. And the IMO said that it couldn't do anything while the hostilities were continuing. So now that we've reached this point, it's great that we'll be able to get those ships through and get the seafarers through safely as well.
3: While the strait will be open, there are concerns sea mines in the usual shipping route could pose a risk. Two temporary corridors have been created for ships to pass

0: through instead of the main one?
1: We have had this question about mines, and I don't think there's a lot of information still known about to what extent Iran did in fact mine the Strait of Hormuz. But noticing that with the statement Oman has issued and saying that the traffic separation scheme, which is normally where the ships would come through, is still not to be used, to me indicates that there's still a risk of mines there.
0: Professor Klein warns the evacuation could still take weeks and any resumption in hostilities will put it at risk.
1: So not every ship can come through all at once, but they'll obviously prioritise ships, hopefully those that have been waiting the longest. Obviously, one of the key considerations is that fighting doesn't resume between Iran and the United States. And certainly the peace agreement, to the extent that it holds, that's the bedrock for this agreement to have been reached. So this corridor will only work so long as the fighting between the two countries has also stopped.
0: 14 seafarers have been killed during the US-Iran conflict.
2: Alexandra Humphreys reporting. Now to North Queensland, where Anglican church properties are being prepared for sale as the local diocese funds its obligations to victims of historical child sexual abuse. Their claims amount to $11 million. Reporter Meg Danzi prepared this report.
3: It's a sombre affair when a congregation farewells a church forever. Anglican Bishop Keith Joseph says it feels like a funeral service. He's expecting to become more familiar with the process.
4: It's always sad when you secularise a building. I've done three so far, and they were all for buildings, churches in small country towns where there's no longer a large population and no longer a congregation. Now we're at the stage where we're closing down churches which are still in active use, which is even sadder.
3: The Anglican Diocese of North Queensland is currently approved to sell 11 of its churches and rectories across an area spanning a third of the state. A receiver was appointed in August last year, with assets being sold to help the diocese meet its obligations to victims of child sexual abuse. Their report details victim claims as the largest area of expenditure for the diocese, with diminished congregation numbers and structural issues also contributing. Those claims are expected to reach about $11 million by 2028. Betty Daly is 93 years old and has been worshipping at St Mark's in Townsville for the past 64 years. She's come along to bid the church farewell.
5: Very emotional. Yes, I'm very sad about it having to go.
3: Ms Daly says the sale of her beloved church is a sad necessity.
5: This has to happen because of things in the past, and somebody's got to pay for it. And if we have to be part of that, well, we have to accept that.
3: The next group of properties to be sold will be put to the Supreme Court of Queensland for approval next month. It's expected that St Matthew's, a 125-year-old war memorial church in Townsville, will also be approved for sale. Multiple generations of Melinda Holborn's relatives are interred at the church site, including her mum, dad and sister. She says the idea of relocating their remains is distressing and wants clearer communication about what will happen next.
6: Oh, I would be really devastated, not just for me, but for the many other people in the community that have this same sort of association with St Matthew's.
3: Mark Reimers is a team leader at MICA Projects, which provides support to victims of institutional child abuse throughout Queensland. He says responsibility for the diocese's financial situation lies with the church and not the victims.
7: It is difficult for congregants to face those issues, but it is necessary in order for people to be treated justly and fairly. And I'm sure that the Anglican Church realises that their financial position and the fact they've gone into receivership isn't solely to pay for redress for victims of childhood sexual abuse.
3: Bishop Keith Joseph says it's important the diocese faces up to its obligations.
4: The church did some evil things. We had some real evil bastards who were priests and even a bishop, and they did awful things they ought never have done. But nevertheless, if a body of Christ is one, then we still remain liable for the sins of the past.
8: Hello.
2: Anglican Bishop Keith Joseph from the Diocese of North Queensland. That report from Meg Danzy. Thanks very much for joining me for PM. I'm Samantha Donovan. The podcast of the full program is available on ABC Listen. And that's where you'll find ABC News Daily with Sam Hawley each weekday morning too. PM will be back at the same time tomorrow. Good night.

0: Adam Storey with ABC News. More than 120 firefighters remain at the scene of a big blaze still burning out of control at a storage unit complex in Sydney's southwest. Dozens of people were evacuated from the Storage King facility in Chipping Norton after fire broke out this afternoon. One warehouse on the site is fully engulfed in flames and there are fears it could spread to adjoining buildings. Residents in the area have been told to stay indoors and close their windows and doors due to the toxic fumes. Australia's headline inflation rate has eased, but underlying price pressures are picking up. The Consumer Price Index rose 4% in the year to May. That's down from 4.2% in April, but the trim mean measure rose to 3.6%. Treasurer Jim Chalmers says the conflict in the Middle East is flowing through to the economy, and AMP Chief Economist Shane Oliver says that's one of a few factors adding to inflation pressures.
1: But it is a bit broader than that. We're already seeing upwards pressure on home building costs before the war came along, and more broadly, we're already seeing upwards pressure on inflation. So it's partly true and it's certainly a factor, but I think the problem has been broader than just the global events in the Middle East.
0: The Federal Agriculture Minister says a case of H5N1 bird flu has been detected in South Australia for the first time. The positive result has come from a petrel found at Knights Beach on the Fluorio Peninsula, about 80 kilometres south of Adelaide. Julie Collins has reminded people not to touch sick or dead birds and to report them to the relevant authorities. She says the government will continue to work with the states and territories to manage on-the-ground responses, including in South Australia.
2: At this stage, there is no evidence of any mass mortalities. There is also currently no evidence of infection in poultry or in our agricultural production system, and there continues to be a low risk to human health.
0: Meanwhile, the West Australian government says the CSIRO is conducting testing to confirm a third suspected case of H5 avian influenza. Kayson Ho reports.
3: WA's Agriculture Minister Jackie Jarvis says 192 reports of dead birds have been made to authorities since the first suspected case on the state's south coast last Friday. Ms Jarvis says 24 samples have been taken for testing and so far 8 have returned negative results. 2 cases of the avian influenza have been confirmed in WA so far in migratory birds in the Esperance region. Another suspected positive case discovered in the southwest region has been sent to the CSIRO for further testing. Ms Jarvis says there's been no indication the virus has spread to any native birds or wildlife.
0: Multicultural Affairs Minister Anne Alley has criticised One Nation's leader over her calls for Australia to become a monocultural society. In her address to the National Press Club last week, Pauline Hanson declared multiculturalism was not working, and today suggested the Socceroos represent her vision of a monocultural Australia, despite the team including players who hold different religious beliefs. Dr. Alley says Senator Hanson's commentary aims to muddy the waters on the social debate.
4: Consistently, over the last 30 years, what we've seen from Pauline Hanson, what we've heard from Pauline Hanson, is nothing but contempt for migrants and refugees and for multiculturalism. And I think now she's standing up and she's blaming Australian people for getting it wrong, for misinterpreting her, for misunderstanding her.
0: The head of the United Nations Nuclear Agency says inspectors will visit Iranian nuclear sites. Earlier this week, Iran said UN inspectors were not scheduled to examine sites bombed by the US last year, despite conflicting comments from US Vice President J.D. Vance. Probes from the International Atomic Energy Agency confirming the status of Iran's nuclear stockpile as seen as key to a peace deal. IAEA Director General Rafael Grossi says inspections will happen. It's only a matter of when.
5: This has been signed, has been agreed. Paragraph 8 of this Memorandum of Understanding says explicitly the nuclear activities that are going to be carried out with regards to the nuclear material facilities will be supervised by the IAEA.
0: In finance, the share market finished the day modestly higher. That's despite steep losses on Wall Street following a major sell-off across tech, AI and semiconductor stocks. The All Ordinaries up 24 points to 9,012. The ASX 200 up 21 points to 8,808. Oil is down. Brent crude trading at $76.5 a barrel. And the Australian dollar is lower, trading at 69.1 US cents. The weather for tomorrow, scattered showers along the coast, isolated showers elsewhere in the eastern areas and the central western slopes. It'll be dry and partly cloudy elsewhere. There's the chance of showers in Sydney tonight with an overnight low of 13. That'll be followed by a partly cloudy day with a high chance of showers and a top of 18. Partly cloudy with a high chance of showers on Friday, a top of 17. And cloudy with a high chance of showers on Saturday, also a top of 17. 25 to 7.

0: confirmed that we have another H5 bird flu in a petrel found on a beach in South Australia. The Western Australian Government has also provided an update today, indicating that it has one further suspected case of H5, which will now be transferred for testing at CSIRO. I understand that this was also from a migratory seabird reported from Quindalup.
1: Federal Agricultural Minister Julie Collins. South Australia has recorded its first case of H5N1 bird flu on Knights Beach on the Florio Peninsula, not far from Adelaide, as a third suspected case is recorded in WA with a migratory bird found on the beach at Quindalup, around 3 hours' drive south of Perth. Both birds are the migratory southern giant petrel. In response to the detection of the disease in Australia, the country's largest trading partner in chicken meat, Papua New Guinea, briefly suspended Australian poultry and egg imports. But the situation has moved quickly, with the Federal Agricultural Department getting on the front foot to get the trade back on track.
0: My department has just received advice from the PNG that the suspension of poultry meat and poultry products has been lifted with some exceptions, and we'll continue to work with them on this. We appreciate PNG's willingness to work cooperatively and to remove some of these restrictions.
1: I'm Sinead Mangan, and this is Australia Wide, coming to you from Wadjuk Country, Perth. But first, we're going to head to Tasmania, where poultry farmers are vigilantly preparing themselves in case of the arrival of the deadly H5N1 bird flu to the island state. The detection of bird flu on Australian shores is deeply concerning to poultry farmers, as the disease has wiped out millions of chickens, ducks and wild animals across the globe. As Beck Pridham reports from Burnie, Tasmanian poultry farmers are bracing themselves for the worst, but hoping for the best.
2: Tasmanian poultry producers are ramping up biosecurity measures as they prepare for the possible arrival of a deadly strain of bird flu. The deadly virus was detected in Australia for the first time late last week when two sick seabirds washed up on a beach near Esperance in Western Australia. Despite being thousands of kilometres away, poultry farmers are on high alert, preparing their facilities for if bird flu was to spread to Tasmania. Farmer Brad McAuliffe runs a chicken meat business in Sassafras in the state's northwest. He's chosen to lock his facility down as a precaution against the disease.
3: Oh, it'd be devastating. It would be devastating if it made its way into commercial flocks. I think what it does and the way that it moves through birds and poultry would be catastrophic for Tasmania in itself. But yeah, look, I think with our processes and the systems that we've got in place as an industry, but also as Nichols Poultry, I think we're doing everything we can to hedge those bets and make sure that we're 100% protecting and protecting the supply of chicken meat in Tasmania.
2: Mr. McAuliffe knows all too well the dangers of the disease to bird life. He lost 500,000 laying chickens to a different strain of bird flu in 2024. Further east at Longford, the Pure Foods Eggs facility has ramped up its already strict biosecurity measures. Chief Executive Laura Mannion says so far they've been taking a cautionary approach.
4: So we are majority free range, so that's our biggest concern, and it's, you know, one of the, I guess, downsides of having free range farming, because it means that no matter what steps and sort of biosecurity measures we put in place and how vigilant we are, we can't stop interactions between our birds and wild birds. It can just be a wild bird flying over and defecating into the yard and you've got the strain. So it is a higher risk with free range, which is unfortunately the majority of our birds.
2: She's very worried about the worst case scenario, which would mean the loss of her entire flock.
4: If it does come to Tasmania and we're in the unfortunate position that it comes to our farm, it does mean at this stage it's a total depopulation of birds, which also has flow-on effects for staff and jobs until you can rebuild, which takes time.
2: Back in the northwest at Sheffield, Mount Roland free-range eggs owner Phil Glover isn't panicking.
5: But being in the area we're at, there's really very little we can do because we're surrounded by so much bodies of water and there's so many wild ducks. There's really nothing much we can do. It's just going to be if we get it, we get it. You know, there's very little we can do to prevent getting it here.
1: Poultry farmer Phil Glover finishing Beck Pridham's report. And if you see sick or dead birds or marine mammals, remember you should avoid it and not handle the animals, but record and take photos or a video and report to the Emergency Animal Disease Hotline on 1800 675 8000.

0: 888. That's 1800 675 888. The housing shortage across Australia affects more than major urban areas, with many small country towns also struggling to keep up with demand. But a community in WA South is working on local solutions to provide housing for workers, essential for the town's growing manufacturing industries. Noangarup, 350 km southeast of Perth, is the base of one of the state's largest steel shed builders, and it's also a hub for road transport factories. The agricultural centre in the Great Southern is home to 1,200 people and a strong brethren group and a large migrant workforce coming from the Philippines and Thailand. It's tradespeople valued for their work ethic and skills. Mark Bennett has this story.
1: I would say it's a very, very beautiful country. That's why I decided to bring my family here.
2: Geoffrey Makerspec is a fabricator welder at the Orspan factory in Noangarup. He came to Australia sponsored as a skilled migrant.
1: When I got my family in the Philippines, I need to rent my own house. But it's not easy to find a house here.
2: With their order books full, the town's businesses have attracted welders, fabricators, boilermakers and design staff to factories making steel sheds and road transport equipment. 80% of Gary Richardson's staff are Filipino. He has worked for more at his road transport company, Duraquip.
3: So what we've found is that as over the years the business has grown and these workers have come in and they need housing, and that has created an issue, obviously being a smaller town and the limitations of availability of housing. It's created a bottleneck, as you say. We're sort of at the point now where every time we look to expand or look to take on another employee, we go, our first question is, where are they going to live?
4: We are producing, we're producing more than half of our own steelwork, but not a lot more.
2: Caleb Richardson's Ospan factory has more orders than staff to complete them.
4: And we're outsourcing the remaining through five other outsource shops at the moment. This week I think there's five working, which is just always a struggle to keep the right quality to support our product. So I think it really links back to this housing issue where if the housing was available, we would be able to get the skilled workers here and then we could keep a handle on our quality and there would be growth for our town.
2: Now a Noangarup not-for-profit community group has bought land and plans to bring a 3D house printing machine to site, cutting costs and construction time.
5: I'd say we're probably in the region of, we can be 20 to 35% cheaper.
2: Graham Patterson runs House 3D. It will be his machine that can print concrete houses in a matter of weeks.
5: The only thing that we're 3D printing is the walls. We actually do the footings and the slabs as well, which is we've got the only technology in the country that does the footings and the slabs and all the walls. Everything we try and do and focus on is about speed and availability of the labour to do that. I just heard quotations in Noangarup a couple of days ago that a 3x2 is between $800,000 and $900,000.
6: And yours?
5: Between $5,000 and $6,000.
7: We're really creating the economic engine for the Great Southern economy.
2: Cassandra Beck is the driving force behind Harvest, the not-for-profit group working to get houses built in Noangarup so more families can come for the work on offer.
7: So it would be amazing for us to be able to support the people who are making that economy happen by locally providing home solutions for them that they can afford to rent. However, a hand up to help make that happen would be really helpful for us.
3: Yeah, I think it's great. I think what they're proposing to do is excellent because it's looking at giving opportunities and more availability of accommodation, which allows the businesses in the region to expand. And for regional areas to survive, they must have business.
4: But I think some funding from the government is vital. It's vital to our communities. You drive around regional Western Australia, you see a dime a dozen small towns dwindling down, getting smaller. I think here in Noangarup, we're bucking the trend. And we need your support.
0: Caleb Richardson from Ospan talking to Mark Bennett in Noangarup in Western Australia.
6: ABC Australia Wide.
0: Murray-Darling Basin communities across four states have had their say on the future of the Basin Plan, which is currently under review for the first time in its history. Today, the Murray-Darling Basin Authority released the report covering the feedback submitted during consultation. So what do people in the basin have to say on how the plan is working? Annie Brown has this story.
8: It's a wet and boggy morning on this Victorian dairy farm in Tallagaroopna. Natalie Akers and her husband Jeff milk 800 Jersey cows here.
9: She's become very friendly. She'll headbutt now, Annie.
8: Besides dairy, Natalie has worked in water policy and has been an agricultural advocate for decades. And when the Murray-Darling Basin Plan came up for review for the first time in its history this year, she made sure to help get submissions in.
10: I assisted a few organisations and we personally put one in from our farm and the impacts that it's had on our farm. The key points in our submission were stopping buybacks and ensuring that community voices are heard and that those living in the regions have a voice and that the impacts that they're feeling are not ignored. Because unfortunately, we feel that no matter how loud we tell people of how much pain the Basin Plan's causing, we're not listened to and people just don't seem to care. So it was a submission of frustration. I've been involved in the Basin Plan since it started. I mean, the reality is we all want a healthy environment. No one's saying that we don't want a healthy environment, but we need to ensure that there's a balance here. And unfortunately, it feels like we haven't achieved the balance that we set out to.
8: Many agricultural industries have criticised the use of water buybacks by the federal government to achieve environmental targets in the Basin Plan. In southern New South Wales, the Murray and Murrumbidgee sustain irrigation communities. And there's a fear the rice industry, which supports hundreds of growers and thousands of jobs in value adding, is at a tipping point where the lack of water and high prices might force production offshore. Rice Growers Association of Australia President Peter Herman says there's been a lack of accountability in the policy of buybacks.
11: Well, recovering water was always going to be part of the Basin Plan, but to a point that was proven that the water that was acquired could be used for the environment in a productive manner. That proof isn't there. In fact, there's proof that the water's being used now in ways that hinder the effect. And what's needed is on the ground, in the rivers, in the system, improvements in terms of management and in terms of infrastructure. And this government shied away from that challenge completely and has gone down a road where you think just adding more water is going to do that. And the buybacks pattern follows that again and again.
12: And so what's been the impact of the buybacks on the rice industry, for example?
11: Whether it's rice, dairy, cotton, winter cropping, all of these industries have been impacted by buybacks profoundly, and there has been a lack of accountability for that. We have communities that are really hurting that could use that water for productive purposes, and the saddest part of the story is it's not being well used for the benefit of the environment. From South Australia to Queensland, we have all had enough. We have had enough of being told how to run this basin. We live here, we understand, and we are not being heard, and we expect and we demand better from the people elected to represent us.
8: In Renmark, South Australia, Vanessa Cook says she feels the heartbeat of the Murray River.
13: I am Ninte, Naka and Nakanu, and I fall under seven tribes, but I can't remember them off of my top of my head. But yeah, so the work that I do is just working with Murray-Darling Basin, and they're amazing just to work with them and just trying to do what I can do for my community.
8: Right now, she says the river is sick.
13: If we do not do anything about this river right now, we are going to have nothing. The future generation, our river is critically endangered. If this river is critically endangered, other ones are going to be, like I said, we are the people, we are the heart. We've got to keep the veins pumping, and the Mother Earth is the land. So we've got to keep that beating, and that's the most important thing. And I reckon that if everybody has that in mind, mindset, as a body, whole body, because that is a living entity, it's very important because there is drought coming. So we don't know like how it's very stressful. We've been saying it for over 20 years that the river is sick. if the river's sick, the people's sick and the community's sick, and it is, obviously. So if we continue to try to work on this river, we can do amazing things together.
8: Vanessa, Peter and Natalie are just three of the 2,500 people and organisations who wanted their voice heard on the Murray-Darling Basin Plan review. The Australian government has spent more than $11 billion over the past 14 years on the plan, but still hasn't recovered all of the water required to complete it. Andrew McConville is the chief executive of the Murray-Darling Basin Authority. He said today at the Rural Press Club, the submissions have helped shift the thinking of the authority.
14: We got a lot of people describing the problem, probably not so many people describing solutions, but we did actually get a lot of solutions. And I can honestly say, hand on heart, that the thinking of the authority has been shifted by what we're seeing in the submissions process.
8: Relevant submissions made to the authority will also be passed on to a review of the Water Act 2007, and a final report of the review is expected later this year.
0: And thanks to Annie Brown for that story. A high school on Mount Buller in Victoria has been a fixture of the mountain's community for decades and was even once attended by the late Olympian snowboarder Alex Chumpy Pullen. The Mount Buller Annex was run by Mansfield Secondary College and was set up to allow pupils to train on the mountain while completing their schooling. But its future is now uncertain, with the government deciding not to open it up for enrolments this winter. Advocates of the school say it's not just a pathway to elite sports, but also central to supporting the seasonal workforce on a popular snow resort. Shepparton reporter Andrew Mangelsdorf has the story.
15: Simon Hookway travels every year with his family to spend the winter on Mount Buller, where he runs a lodge, and where his son attended primary school. He loves the unique environment that learning on the mountain gives his son.
16: They're in a mountain that is an extreme environment that taught responsibility, they're taught to be a bit more self-sufficient and resilient.
15: But months before this year's season began, it wasn't clear whether Mount Buller would have its annex for high school students, which is run by Mansfield Secondary College in the nearby town.
16: We spent a lot of time trying to figure out if and asking the department if the high school was going ahead this year, which we didn't really get a clear answer on.
15: The annex isn't taking enrolments this year, and Simon has now decided to homeschool his son, which he'll have to balance with his work.
16: We don't know how to teach them. We're not teachers. Teachers are good because they know exactly how to get through to kids and teach them what they need to know. And we're going to have to fumble that around and figure it out as we go, which is hard when you're up here trying to work and keep a living as well.
15: The annex has been linked to athletes like Olympic snowboarder Alex Chumpy Pullen and freestyle skier Anton Grimace, who was an ambassador for the school.
17: G'day, my name's Anton Grimace. I'm a winter Olympian from Sochi and I competed in the event Ski Cross.
15: Grimace was even featured in a promotional video for the annex in 2015.
17: I'm happy to support and be an ambassador for the Mount Buller Annex as part of the Mansfield Secondary College. I attended Mansfield Secondary College, but unfortunately didn't have this great opportunity that you guys have at your doorstep.
15: Simon says he's not sure if he'll be back again next year, and there are others who say that the annex supports the seasonal workforce on the mountain.
18: You have to bring people in to work, and if they've got kids, they want to have somewhere for their kids to go to school.
15: That's Cindy McLeish, a Liberal MP for the area in Victoria's state opposition. She says the mountain has a tradition of fostering sporting talent.
18: It's part of a pathway to elite sports. So there are people who live outside of Mansfield Shire, for example, who want to come and spend the winter up there progressing their skills so that they can enter on that pathway to, you know, becoming an elite winter Olympian. And Mansfield itself, you know, has its fair share of Olympians from locally. You know, we've had Jakara Anthony has done a lot of her work up at Mount Buller, and, you know, she's a real little star now. But locally, you know, we've had Chumpy Pull and Anton Grimace, who are all based out of Mansfield, who've done a lot of skiing on Buller and through the schools.
15: The Victorian Department of Education has chalked up the decision to a lack of interest, which community members, including Mansfield Mayor Steve Raby, have disputed.
19: Well, that's just bureaucratic blah blah, in my view. It's disingenuous to say that, and I'd say to the minister that that's absolutely incorrect. there was a lot of interest in the annex this year.
15: The council says it's offered its support to help the annex continue operating. And Alpine Resorts Victoria, which runs the Mount Buller Resort, said it would be very disappointed if the annex did not return next year. That's a sentiment shared by Chumpy Pullenstad Chris.
20: It will change the community terribly because it means that if you've got a school-age kid, can you then live on Mount Buller? And the answer will be probably not. It's really going to alter the direction of people's lives and their choice to live somewhere.

0: somewhere other than the norm, which would be in a city or in a big town. It's a big loss.
1: Andrew Mangelsdorf reporting. And finally to Maryborough in Queensland. It's known as one of the state's heritage destinations, filled with dozens of historical buildings dating back to the 19th century. A growing number of locals are transforming some of these empty heritage sites into music venues and restaurants as a way to revitalise the region's tourism sector. But with a sharp increase in antisocial behaviour, there are safety concerns for people exploring these incredible sites. Livia Nunes-Malik has the story.
2: The curved veranda of a two-storey pastel green building overlooks a pedestrian crossing in Adelaide Street in Maryborough. The ground floor is home to the local council's service centre, but Simon Gall can only see the second storey and its untapped potential.
3: We're looking to turn that into jazz club and cocktail lounge. They first had jazz performances there all the way back in 1921, so we think it's a perfect place to have as a jazz club, live music, somewhere nice to go in the evenings.
2: The building is one of several Mr. Gall has purchased with his wife, Scylla, with the goal of transforming these historic buildings into lively entertainment hubs.
3: We felt that by activating these venues, because of the scale of them and the importance of them, that that will also help the community as well and give them places to come to take back the town, I guess, so to speak, you know, get some life back in here.
2: Mr. Gall says the restoration journey has been an adventurous nightmare.
3: Because the buildings have gone through so much change and alteration, really the first step has been to go through almost a demolition stage where we're paring back all the terrible things that people did to these buildings, try and work out what they look like, see what's missing, find the right trades and the right people to then replicate or remake these things.
2: And they're not the only ones. Carl Jesperson took over the lease of a heritage-listed building in 2018 and remodelled the site into the Portside Cafe and Restaurant.
4: I just thought it was a good location. It was underutilised, well underutilised, and I could see potential there.
5: Oh, we've done pretty good. You see all the trophies up there?
4: We're in the best restaurant in the Fraser Coast. We're in the top 10% of restaurants on TripAdvisor in the world.
2: Maryborough's historical architecture plays a role in the region's tourism sector. Known as one of the heritage destinations in Queensland, the city has around 70 historical buildings, with dozens of them listed on the state's heritage register. Daniel Sanderson, a councillor for the Fraser Coast Regional Council, says anyone willing to commit time and resources to improving the city will be supported by the council.
6: And we're always trying to make sure that, you know, our future is bright, and it just takes time in relation to whether it's policy or those things to encourage that.
2: But Maryborough has recently seen an alarming rise in antisocial behaviour, with locals raising concerns about their safety in the city CBD. John Baroonis is the state member for Maryborough.
7: It is very sad to see a small minority of people taking over our CBD. They are doing the business, private business, in front of the shops, at the entrances of the shops, sleeping and doing all these things. They will have a choice either to change, or I will strongly encourage them to move out from my city.
2: Mary Inc. Vice President Nancy Bates said some residents stopped venturing into the main precinct as a result.
8: I think there was. We did have a few months there where people were starting to get quite nervous because we had some highly undesirable people camping in the city.
2: But the state government is making legislative changes to reduce this conduct. A new community precinct will be launched in Maryborough next month, aimed at stamping out antisocial behaviour. And recent changes to Jack's Law last year have given police greater powers to check people for weapons in public places without a warrant. Maryborough Chamber of Commerce President Michelle Clune believes that these changes, combined with the new venues, will encourage residents to return to the CBD.
9: I know other businesses are, you know, excited about the prospect because I guess, you know, investment then encourages other investment. Definitely you need the support of the community to make these businesses be able to be successful, and you know, with that would inject a positive monetary aspect into the economy.
2: For Mr. Gall, sustaining these heritage buildings for future generations is the most important aspect of this project.
3: So it's not just about bricks and mortar, it's about the effort that was put into them, the skills, craftsmanship. It's trying to preserve those. It's about preserving something that has been a part of people's lives for over 100 years in some of these buildings' cases.
1: Simon Gall ending that report from Olivia Nunes-Malik. And that is Australia Wide for today. I'm Sinead Bangan. It's been lovely having your company. Cheerio.

0: Adam Storey with ABC News. Witnesses at the scene of a big blaze at a storage unit complex in Sydney Southwest say the flames spread rapidly, and one person trying to fight the fire himself had to be dragged out of the burning building. More than 120 firefighters remain at the scene of the blaze still burning out of control at the storage complex in Sydney Southwest. Dozens of people were evacuated from the Storage King facility in Chipping Norton after the fire broke out this afternoon. A man in his 40s was taken to hospital with smoke inhalation. Oscar Wilkins was inside the unit and says the fire started where there were several cars and a lot of tyres. He says a man at the unit was trying to fight the blaze himself.
1: Two of the other guys that were with me, they actually had to drag the guy whose unit was on fire out of the flame. He was trying so hard to get that fire out. But we just said, hey, man, your life's more important. Get out of here. So we had to drag him out of there.
0: The Federal Agriculture Minister says a case of H5N1 bird flu has been detected in South Australia for the first time. The positive result has come from a petrel found on the Floria Peninsula, about 80 kilometres south of Adelaide. The Agriculture Minister, Julie Collins, says the government will continue to work with the states and territories to manage on-the-ground responses.
2: At this stage, there is no evidence of any mass mortalities. There is also currently no evidence of infection in poultry or in our agricultural production system, and there continues to be a low risk to human health.
0: The West Australian government says samples from another suspected case have been sent to the CSIRO for confirmation. Western Australia's Agriculture Minister Jackie Jarvis says samples taken from a seabird at Quindalup in the state southwest have returned a positive result. It's the third suspected case of the avian influenza. Ms. Jarvis says there have been no reports, though, of large-scale mortalities.
3: Since the weekend, we have also received 8 negative test results from birds that were reported through the Emergency Animal Disease Hotline. These negative test results were from birds found in the metro area, the Peel, the southwest, and Esperance regions.
0: Shark-spotting drones will be allowed to fly over Coogee Beach permanently as part of a deal between lifesavers and the Civil Aviation Safety Authority. The aircraft have previously been banned over the beach because of its proximity to Sydney Airport, but that rule was temporarily relaxed after 34-year-old Leah Stewart was badly mauled by a shark at the beach earlier this month. A spokesperson for CASA says surf lifesavers have now been permitted to do regular ongoing drone surveillance to protect swimmers. The Federal Opposition says the government has failed to tackle the underlying causes of high inflation. That's despite headline inflation dropping to 4% in the year to May, which is still outside of the Reserve Bank's target range of 2-3%. The Shadow Treasurer Tim Wilson says the drop is a reflection of lower fuel prices and that government spending is driving core inflation higher.
4: While we might have the evaporation of Iran inflation occurring today, it doesn't change some fundamentals. We have 4.7% inflation for the essentials. That's why Australians are finding it harder to get ahead.
0: The UN's nuclear agency says it will work closely with Iran on the logistics of inspections at its nuclear enrichment sites. Last week, the US and Iran agreed to a deal that called on Tehran to dilute its stockpile of enriched uranium. Inspections from the International Atomic Energy Agency confirming the status of Iran's nuclear stockpile are seen as crucial to a peace deal. The IAEA Director Rafael Grossi says the final details still need to be worked out, but he says the probes are going ahead.
5: We will be working on the modalities, dates, procedures very soon. This will be done in collaboration and in cooperation with the government of Iran, and I have no doubt that we are going to be able to do that.
0: In sports, Socceroos winger Matthew Lecky is set to miss Friday's World Cup clash against Paraguay with a hamstring injury. The midfielder limped off during Australia's loss to the USA. It was 4 years ago in Qatar that Lecky produced the match-winning goal in the final group game against Denmark that sent Australia through to the knockout stage. Assistant coach Paul Oken is hopeful that it's not the end of Lecky's World Cup.
6: At the moment, he's not active. It's very unfortunate. He's an experienced player. We could have continued to use him, certainly in this game, but whatever happens with Matt will depend on, you know, how far we go into this tournament.
0: The weather forecast for the state tomorrow: scattered showers along the coast, isolated showers elsewhere in the eastern areas and the central western slopes. It'll be dry and partly cloudy elsewhere. There's the chance of showers in Sydney tonight with an overnight low of 13. That'll be followed by a partly cloudy day with a high chance of showers and a top of 18. Partly cloudy with a high chance of showers Friday, 17, and cloudy with showers on Saturday, also 17. ABC News at 7:05.
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9: Hello, if you've just joined us, this is Evenings. Great to have you here. Tonight, it's Wednesday, and as always on Evenings, we play What Would You Do Wednesday, where we've got a little scenario and you tell us what you would do. We're going to do this at 8 o'clock. Tonight, our scenario really is all around the question of, is it ever okay to judge or indeed say something about someone else's home cleaning or food handling standards? When you've been invited into their house as a guest, is it ever okay to speak out about that? Or is that just plain rude? What do you think? We'll tackle that one in an hour or so. Also, experiential walking or journeying. Possible to strip away everything whilst you're kind of, you know, in this peripatetic state to sort of experience the real meaning of life? Is that possible? Anybody done it?

Teddy says, I did the French Camino when I was 60. I did it solo. Best thing I ever did for my body, mind and soul. What did I discover? You don't need much. Everything you need, you can carry. It hurts sometimes. So does life. And walk. You just walk. That's all you have to do. Get up, have breakfast, walk all day. Simply beautiful. Walking has meaning after 2 weeks. I did 38 days, says Teddy. So if you've done a long walk, be it in Australia or overseas, maybe the famous Camino Trail like Teddy, I would love to hear from you at 8:30 tonight. We're going to talk more about that.

0: Just to let you know, if you are in the Sydney region, there has been a building fire in Chipping Norton. It's affecting traffic. It's affecting a lot of people as well. There's something like 130-odd firefighters. There are 180 firefighters, I think it was, at last count, and 30 fire trucks. The fire is still out of control. It's on Governor Macquarie Drive at Newbridge Road. Obviously, traffic in all directions is affected. Fire crews are working very hard to contain that blaze, but it is still out of control. So we will bring you more of an update when we can tonight. But right now, it is time for the quiz. 1-300-222-702 is the number to play. Let's check the weather. And then we'll do it tomorrow, if you're in Wollongong, 17 is the top. Showers expected. Showers for Newcastle at 18. Canberra mostly sunny tomorrow, 15 is the top. Orange mostly sunny at 13. Forbes 17 and sunny tomorrow. Grafton a shower or two at 20. Bega 17, a shower or two. And Sydney 18 is the top temperature with showers for tomorrow.
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0: Yes, 1-300-222-702 is the number for the quiz. If you're our first caller, you win a book just for being first. And the question I'm asking you tonight is, as a little icebreaker, my question is, did you see the cat at number 10 Downing Street this week? His name is Larry. And Larry the cat at number 10 is the chief mouser. He's also a national treasure. And you may have seen the footage when the Prime Minister, Sir Keir Starmer, came out for his press conference to announce his resignation. It was the cat who came out first. And it made me laugh. I think a lot of people saw that and laughed because all the cameras were poised for this big announcement. And it was Larry the cat that came out to address the crowds. And I wondered whether there's a neighbourhood animal where you live. Perhaps it's in your neighbourhood or in your community or perhaps in your town that is the real top dog of your community, the real boss, if you like, as Larry the cat at number 10 Downing Street seems to be. We understand that he's 19 years of age. He's outlasted six prime ministers. He came in 2011 under David Cameron. And Larry the cat at number 10 has been through Louise May, Boris Johnson, Liz Truss, Rishi Sunak, and now Keith Sir Keir Starmer, who's just announced that he's stepping down. So there you go. Who is it for you? Which is the neighbourhood animal that holds top dog position? I think mine has got to be the two brush turkeys that roam the neighbourhood where I am. I think they are keeping check on just about everything. Who is it for you? 1-300-222-702 to play the quiz tonight. First caller wins a book. Not for doing anything at all, just for being first.
1: To play the quiz, call now. 1-300-222-702.
0: Anybody want to play? Doesn't look like it. Nobody's calling. Oh, yes, here we go. Tony from Canberra has given us a call. You can be part of the quiz too. 1-300-222-702. Or you can play along on the text line 0467-922-702. Come along, have some fun, test your mettle, see how many questions you can get right tonight. Maybe you'll be the lucky one that stays with me through the hour and wins the fridge magnet tonight. Tony, though, is our first caller. Won yourself a book, Tony. Congratulations.
2: Oh, thank you. That's lovely. Mm. I love reading. All of us should love reading, just quietly. Look, there's a Reader Cats and Pets around stuff. There's a brilliant satirist comedian in the USA who's been skewering very intelligently and very humorously Mr. Trump's shenanigans over a number of months. Mm. Her name is Paula Poundstone, and her cat is Larry. And she introduces each sort of commentary laugh a bit and really deep stuff as well with Larry the cat, who's a disgracefully overweight black and white thing. I think he's pretty camera shy, but Paula says, "Hello, this is just Paula Poundstone, and this is my cat, Larry." And then she puts him down, and Larry's probably going every night, "Come on, Paula, please, let's get going."
0: And so Larry the Cat reads the tea leaves on what Trump's next decision is going to be. Is that it?
2: I'd reckon there's a bit of a spirit connection there. Larry's pretty smart, like most cats are. But anyway, look, check her out. And listeners, Paula Poundstone, Poundstone. She's classic.
0: Sounds very good.
2: Brilliant.
0: Very good.
2: She doesn't like Donnie.
0: She doesn't like whom?
2: Donnie. Yeah, El Presidente.
0: Oh, I see.
2: Corrupto, right. Etc.
0: She doesn't like him. Okay. Well, she's not alone there, is she?
2: No. When that man goes away, in whatever ways, I'm going to have a six-pack followed by some champers, and I'll just be celebrating.
0: Mm. I think 70% of Australians will be with you. I think that's the latest statistic on Trump's popularity.
2: Pauline Hanson. She loves the boy, the man. If you could call in that. Anyway, I won't get into the skewers out too much. Let's continue with the quiz.
0: Let's go. First question. Tony in Canberra is here. Which European city has recorded its hottest day since measurements began back in 1947? Which European city is suffering an incredible heat wave?
2: Good question. Mind you, there's only about 2,500 European cities, and I don't know. I'll go Madrid.
0: Is it Madrid? The hottest day measurement is 44.3 degrees Celsius. Is it Madrid?
2: Look, it's a punt.
0: So you're saying Spain? Is it Madrid, Spain? It is not. It is not.
2: That's okay. So can I talk to your producer, read the book?
0: Of course you can. I'll put you back on hold and you can talk to Tash.
2: And P.S., the ABC is a brilliant institution, regardless of what the detractors say and the critics and the people who want to defund it. They're just idiots. Sorry, but they are.
0: Thank you, Tony. 1-300-222-702. We'll be all right. We're made of tough stuff. To Nicholas in Erskineville. Hello, Nicholas.
3: Good evening. How are you?
0: The hottest day has been measured in which European city since measurements began, actually? 44.3 was the temperature today. Which European city, or which European country, I should say, are we talking about? It's not Spain.
3: I think it's France.
0: It is France. Yeah, hottest day on record today. Take a listen to this voice. Who might this be? He has announced his retirement from live performance.
4: I have a slight problem with a breathing thing when I sing. And you lose confidence. It's not the same as what it's been over the previous decades. And I thought, okay, it's time to, you know, do something else and stop it. And very sadly to me, anyway, it was because I love every aspect, you know, of singing.
0: Nicholas, who might that be?
3: Look, I'm sorry, I simply do not know. Sorry to say, but commiserations to whoever it is.
0: Yeah. He has announced his retirement from live performance this week. No more of this fella. A big name in the Australian music industry. That's all right, Nicholas. Which neighbourhood animal holds the top position where you are?
3: Well, the one that comes to mind, of course, is the late Mayor of Erskineville, Tango, who is a black standard poodle that used to proudly sit on the main drag in Erskineville for a long time up until last year.
0: And what happened to Tango?
3: Well, we all have our time, and his time came to an end, sadly. He's no more, but he's still commemorated by a plaque on the main street.
0: Oh, is he? So who was the owner of Tango the poodle?
3: Some neighbours, well, not neighbours, but some people that I know who also live in Erskineville. And I was very fortunate to have a white standard poodle actually at the same time. And Roscoe, and there you go, plug for him. But he also has passed away. But the two of them sort of were the chess pieces, in a way, on the main street from time to time, one black, one white. Mm-hmm. And, I'm a big poodle fan. They were gorgeous animals.
0: Ah, absolutely. The mayor of Erskineville, Tango the Poodle. So where's the plaque?
3: Are you allowed to give names of places on the ABC? I suppose you are these days. It's the Hive Bar on Erskineville Road.
0: The Hype.
3: You'll find it's the Hive, H-I-V-E.
0: Oh, the Hive. Oh, yeah, I know the Hive. Yeah. Oh, nice.
3: You'll find the plaque if you go that way.
0: That's wonderful. Good on you. Thanks for telling us about that, Nicholas.
3: All right. All the best.
0: Good on you. 1-300-222-702. Does anybody know who this voice belongs to? A great Australian musician and live performer who has announced his retirement.
4: I have a slight problem with a breathing thing when I sing, and you lose confidence. It's not the same as what it's been over the previous decades. And I thought, okay, it's time to, you know, do something else and stop it. And very sadly to me anyway, it was because I love every aspect, you know, of singing.
0: Stephen calling for the first time in a very long time. Hello, Stephen.
5: Hello. So, good morning here. Good evening there. How are you?
0: Where are you calling from?
5: I'm calling from London. I'm in Soho out for a morning coffee and I was listening on the Listen app and I thought I'd give you a bell.
0: Oh, so nice. So nice. So we've been talking about the cat at number 10 Downing Street, Larry the Cat.
5: Yeah, I heard, which I didn't actually see the press conference. So there you go. I didn't know they had a resident cat that was there for so long. Very interesting. It made me think of the squirrels at St. James Park, which basically own the place, you know, and Hyde Park for that matter. There's a lot of those foxes around London as well, which was news to me when I arrived here, that there's foxes in the city that sort of roam around and are very friendly. So anyway, this is the place.
0: There are foxes across Sydney as well.
5: Really? I had no idea. There you go.
0: So how long have you been living in London for, Stephen?
5: Moved over earlier this year, so I'm very new to it all and sort of slowly adjusting, still working like a little bit on Australian time as well, so I'm generally always somewhat discombobulated, but it's nice. It's nice to be here in summer as well, you know. It's going to be 34 degrees today, so nice and warm, yeah.
0: Yeah, heat wave. Well, thank you for staying connected with Australia through the ABC. We really appreciate that. Any ideas of that famous Australian singer? Will I play it for you again? He's announced his retirement from live performance.
5: It's a complete guess. Is it Darryl Braithwaite?
0: It is Darryl Braithwaite.
5: There you go.
0: There you go.
5: I have had the great joy of seeing Darryl Braithwaite perform maybe 4 or 5 times. He's outstanding. So that's a great show.
0: Yeah, it is a great shame. He's struggling with his voice, but his music will live on, of course. Back to the news. Stephen in London is here. Who became the only player to score a goal at 6 World Cups? Our time this morning. Who has become the only player to ever do that?
5: I've got no idea. I don't do sports, so it'd be nice chatting to you. And see you later. No clue.
0: Good on you, Stephen. Enjoy Hyde Park in London with the Chief Squirrels. 1-300-222-702. Do you know who has become the only football player to ever score a goal at every World Cup? Well, 6 World Cups consecutively. Pretty amazing stuff. You may have seen 2 goals that he scored our time this morning. To Chris in Nelson Bay. Hello, Chris.
6: G'day, Renee. How you going, Chris?
0: Who might be the footballer?
6: Well, I'm stuck between Lionel Messi and Ronaldo. I'll try Lionel Messi.
0: Not Lionel Messi. Lionel Messi has been in 6 World Cups, but he hasn't scored in each of them.
6: I've got the next person a lot.
0: Hey, Chris, before I say goodnight, Larry the Cat, the Chief Mouser and National Treasure at Downing Street. He's really the boss of Downing Street. We all know that. Who's the boss of your neck of the woods?
6: Well, the boss around our neck of the woods, as much as the dolphins are certainly what everyone comes up here to see, it's the kookaburras are definitely the guys in charge. I think people have to watch out for the snakes as well, but definitely the kookaburras are the guys in charge.
0: Thank you, Chris. 1-300-222-702 on the text line. Mr. Boots, says our texter, at Wiley's Baths in Coogee, He is definitely our pool mascot, Mr. Boots. Philip in Cogra says the cat at number 10 Downing Street. Could he finish the next few prime ministers off to bring his total to 9 lives, 9 PM's lives? That would seem just. Thank you, Philip. To John in Corrimal. Hello, John.
7: Oh, hi. Just a bit of trivia for you that Darryl Braithwaite has a twin brother, Glenn. They used to work together in early days. But anyway, I didn't think you were going to go to air, but for what it's worth.
0: He's a twin brother. I didn't know that.
7: Yes, yep.
0: Is his twin also a singer?
7: They weren't identical. They were fraternal. Yeah, well, he played guitar and things, and they worked together, I think, early days of Sherbet, I believe. Yeah.
0: Oh, thank you for that. Very good. Who's the football player, the only player to have scored a goal at 6 consecutive World Cups? Not Lionel Messi.
7: I don't follow any football. Sorry. Well,
0: John. It's the other one that was mentioned.
7: Who's the other one that was mentioned? I just tuned in. I've been on the web and I just came in late. Sorry for that.
0: Okay, John, we'll have to say goodbye. Do you want to throw in who your neighbourhood animal is that's ruling the community?
7: I don't know where we're going with this one.
0: Well, we've been talking about the cat at number 10 Downing Street, which seems to be the boss, really, of the country.
7: Right. Yeah. Well, cats tend to do that.
0: Who's the boss of your neighbourhood?
7: Oh, I don't know, the little pug dog a couple of units away.
0: Keeping everything in check.
7: He keeps everything in check, yep.
0: Good. Thank you, Joel. 1-300-222-702 to Rose Bay. Hello, Marianne.
8: Hello, how are you?
0: Very well. So it's not Lionel Messi. He has scored 6 goals across World Cups, but he didn't score in the 2010 FIFA World Cup. Who is the only player to have ever scored a goal at every World Cup, 6 consecutive ones?
8: Cristiano Ronaldo?
0: Yeah, you got it.
8: Yay!
0: What's the name of this song and the artist? I'll play it for you. I'll play it for you again.
8: Thank you. If I could I don't know. I'm sorry. Is it a Fleetwood Mac song?
0: It is Fleetwood Mac.
8: I lost my husband helping me, Brains Trust.
0: It is Fleetwood Mac. Any ideas what the song is?
8: Not Rumours, that's a name. No. I'm sorry. I don't know.
0: That's all right, Marianne. Before I say goodnight, if it's not Larry the Cat ruling the roost, who is it for you where you live? Who holds top dog?
8: Top dog is a dog that barks nonstop next door to us in an apartment block, and it's actually gets on my nerves. But you know,
0: he's ruling the roost. Thank you, Marianne. You have a good
8: Thank
0: night.
8: Thank you.
0: 1-300-222-702. It's a Fleetwood Mac song, but what's the name of it? Stephen in Etalong. Hello.
9: Hello.
0: Do you know the song?
9: Yeah, Little Lies.
0: Little Lies.

0: Stephen, Fleetwood Mac. It's the combination.
1: Oh, yeah. I love Stevie.
0: Combination of which two band members' names?
1: Oh my God. Hang on. Okay. Stevie Nicks and what's his name?
0: Fleetwood Mac. It's the combination of which two band members' names?
1: Okay. Someone Fleetwood and someone Mac. Are you kidding me? I know it. Hang on, let me Google it.
0: No, you can't Google it. Not on this show. Not on this quiz, Stephen. That's all right. Someone Fleetwood and someone...
1: I'm so embarrassed. I was doing this so well.
0: Yeah, you have been doing well. You will continue to do well. Stephen, before I let you go, who's the boss? Who's the boss of your neighbourhood?
1: The Pelican.
0: Oh.
1: Absolutely the Pelican. We're in Woi Woi on the Central Coast.
0: Storm Boy.
1: Mm. Oh, yeah, you've got it. Well, we have the Pelican Island, you know.
0: So nice. Oh, that's lovely.
1: Very beautiful. The pelicans, there's at least 40 to 60 of them every afternoon.
0: They come down
1: at Woi Woi Wharf, and it's beautiful.
0: That is that's a great boss to have. Thank you, Stephen.
1: Yeah.
0: Have a good night. 1-300-222-702 to Hugh, who's driving on the Hume Highway. Is that right? Hello, Hugh.
2: That's right. Good evening.
0: Good evening. Fleetwood Mac, it's the combination of two of the band members' names. Who are they?
2: I don't know, but I know that one of them is Mick Fleetwood, the drummer.
0: Yep.
2: And the only other people I know are Lindsay, but I don't know Lindsay's surname, and presumably that's where the Mac is.
0: That is not correct, unfortunately. Sorry, Hugh.
2: No.
0: Before I let you go, who's the boss of your neighbourhood?
2: Quite a lot of the animals you've mentioned are bossy, but I'll mention the one across the road, the cockatoo, who was caged and lived quite many years, I think like into his 40s, and attracted all the other cockatoos from the area to come and swarm around and say g'day.
0: Very good. Thank you, Hugh. Thanks for having a go tonight. 1-300-222-702. Ian on the Central Coast says, for him, the top dog is Ace the cat, who started hanging around the local petrol station. The staff fed him and someone donated a comfortable bed. He lives a few doors down the road, so it's all above board, but local motorists all recognise that he is number one, Ace the cat. At the local petrol station on the Central Coast. To Samantha in Newcastle. Hello, Samantha.
3: Hello. How are you doing, Renee?
0: Have you got an Ace the cat? Who's the top dog?
3: We've got a Jagger the Groodle, and he's known in our family as a human in a dog's body. Because he's just got human expressions, and he's a big lump. He's 30 kilos, and he's a lap dog. He sits on my lap for a couple of every night.
0: So is he the king of your castle, or is he the king of the whole suburb?
3: He's the king of our castle, really. A lot of the neighbours know him, but he's the king of our castle.
0: Very good, very good.
3: Yeah.
0: I'm sure he commands the best bed every night.
3: He kind of does, yes. Much to my brain's trust, he is dismay.
0: Fleetwood Mac. It's the combination of two of the band members' names. It is Mick Fleetwood. And who's the other person that contributes to the name Fleetwood Mac?
3: This is the Brains Trust answer. What is it, Marky?
4: Christy
3: McVeigh. Is it Christy McVeigh? Oh, hang on. No? Renee doesn't sound confident.
0: can we accept that? It is, you are kind of so close. Can we accept that, Tash? It is Fleetwood. It is Mick Fleetwood and it is McVeigh, but I'm going to give it to you because it is McVeigh, but it is actually John McVeigh.
3: Oh, that, John McVeigh.
0: But I think we have to give it to you because you've got the McVeigh and they were married back then, so there you go.
3: Okay.
0: Raylene Boyle turns 75 today. She is a triple silver medalist, a sprinter in the 100 metres and 200 metres. Where does she originally come from? What's her state or territory? Where was she from, Raylene Boyle?
4: South Australia.
3: Yeah, we'll go with South Australia, I think. I've got
0: Raylene
3: no idea.
0: Boyle, is she from South Australia?
3: Oh,
0: not South Australia. Sorry for that. Samantha, good to chat. Thank you.
4: Thank you. See ya.
0: See ya. 1-300-222-702. Raylene Boyle, happy birthday to you, Raylene. 75 today. Which state or territory is she from? Not South Australia. To Glenfield. Is it Podrick or Roderick?
5: It's Podrick, yeah, that's it.
0: Podrick with a P?
5: Yep.
0: Yeah, great to have you here. That's an unusual name.
5: It's the Irish for Patrick.
0: Ah, okay. Yeah. Have you come across many Podricks in Australia?
5: No, not really, no.
0: Interesting. Raylene Boyle, 75 today, triple silver medalist. She's not from South Australia. Where's she from? What state or territory in the country?
5: Victoria.
0: Yeah, Victoria. Nicely done. Here's a news question. In news today, which company has launched more satellites now than everybody else put together in history? What's the company?
5: Oh, God. Is it Elon Musk's company? Probably SpaceX?
0: Yeah. It is SpaceX. They've now launched 15,262 satellites and they're still going. Fred Watson will talk more about that later on in the show when he joins us at 9:30. Jonathan Honeycrisp and Gala, Podrick. Jonathan Honeycrisp and Gala. They are all varieties of what? Jonathan Honeycrisp and Gala.
5: Apples.
0: Well done. Here is a song. I'm looking for the name of this song and the artist. I touch on you more and more every time. When you leave, I'm begging you not to go. Call your name
5: 2-3 times in a row. Such a funny thing for me to try to explain. Rihanna? I'm fairly good with music, but I can't.
0: Will I play it for you again?
5: Yeah, please, yeah. I touch on you more and more. When you leave, I'm begging you not to go. Call your name 2-3 times in a row. Such a funny thing for me to try to explain. That's not Rihanna. Is it J-Lo?
0: Is that your answer?
5: Yeah, I'll go with J-Lo, yeah.
0: Is it J-Lo? Not J-Lo. Sorry, Podrick. We've been talking about Larry the Cat at number 10 Downing Street, really the boss of the country there. Who's the boss of your neighbourhood or community?
5: Well, I've got magpies at our feet, so, they normally come in and at the front door and they sort of warble down and I need to go and feed them and stuff like that and tap on the window, so, yeah.
0: They tap on the window?
5: Yeah, when they weren't fed, yeah.
0: Do they? When they haven't been fed?
5: Well, yeah. Yeah, they do. And they warble up the hallway as well, so, yeah.
0: Oh, that's very good. Yeah. Lovely. Wonderful. Thank you, Podrick. 1-300-222-702 is the number. To Kelly in Maitland. Hello, Kelly.

0: Hello, Kelly.
1: Yes, hello.
0: Hello. This song, it's not J-Lo. Touch on you more and more every time. When you leave, I'm begging you not to go. Call your name 2 or 3 times in a row.
1: Such a funny thing for me to try to explain. It's Beyonce.
0: It is Beyonce.
1: Has it put a ring on it?
0: Is that your answer?
1: Yes. Is it not put a ring on it?
0: She has had a number of hits, so don't be too hard on yourself.
2: Oh, she gave you the hint.
1: I know, and I jumped in too quick.
0: Sorry, Kelly. Kelly, okay. If it's not Larry the Cat, who's the boss of your community?
1: Oh, look, my two dogs, Jack Russells, would like to think they're the boss behind the screen door at the front of the house.
2: Yeah, they're very brave behind the screen door.
1: We were camping last weekend and this kookaburra flew down. I don't know how he didn't burn his feet trying to get my bacon. Like, he sat on the edge of the pan.
0: Yeah, they're focused.
1: They were very focused. He was very focused for the rest of the weekend.
0: And so did he get any bacon?
1: I think he might have got a piece.
0: A piece.
1: And then killed it against the tree like it was alive.
0: I see. So you gave in. The boss spoke and you gave over your bacon.
1: No, he took it.
0: Oh, he took it.
1: Before I had a chance, I turned my back. I was like, wow.
0: beware. Thank you, Kelly. 1-300-222-702. Yeah, kookaburras, they're ferocious, aren't they? This is a Beyonce song. It's not Put a Ring on It. What is it? What's the name of the song? I'm begging you not to go. Call your name 2 or 3 times in a row. Such a funny thing for me to try to explain. To Cooper in Engadine. Hello, Cooper.
3: Hello.
0: Hi, welcome. First time caller. Cooper, it's a Beyonce song. We're looking for the name of it.
3: I think it's called Single Ladies.
0: Ooh. I'll play it for you again. I show you more and more every time. When you leave, I'm begging you not to go. Call your name 2 or 3 times in a row. Such a funny thing for me to try to explain. I'll give you another go because it's not Put a Ring on It, which is the same song as Single Ladies.
3: I'm going to have a complete guess here, but I think it's Crazy in Love.
0: It is Crazy in Love. Your complete guess is crazily right.

0: done, Cooper. Cooper, who is the coach of the Socceroos? What's his name? They play tomorrow. Do they play tomorrow? No, they play on Friday, don't they, at midday?
1: Yeah, they play on Friday. I actually have no idea.
0: That's okay. If you don't know, you don't know. But you will find out. You will find out soon. Yeah. Before I say goodnight, Cooper, who's the boss of your neighbourhood or town?
1: Probably
0: or the country?
1: The Plovers.
0: Who?
1: The Plovers.
0: The Plovers?
1: Yeah.
0: They live outside?
1: Yeah, they're like little birds.
0: Yeah, how many how many live at your place?
1: None right now, but when it's the right season, lots.
0: Mm-hmm. Do you like them?
1: No.
0: You don't? Do you have to serve? Do you have to nod your head to them? Do you have to service them? Answer
1: you have
0: to them?
1: To, like, no, you basically just have to, like, ride around and, like, just dodge them.
0: You have to dodge them. Like the coppers. Good on you. Thank you, Cooper.
1: Thank you.
0: Thank you. 1-300-222-702. Who is the coach of the Socceroos? Mal in Koala Bay. Hello, Mal.
2: G'day. How are you?
0: Who's the coach of the Socceroos?
2: Popovich, isn't it?
0: It is Popovich. Well done. Tony Popovich. Well done. Who became Australia's 27th Prime Minister on this day back in 2010? Who might that be? Australia's 27th Prime Minister, made Prime Minister on this day.

0: away back in 2010. So 16 years ago. Who might that be?
1: 16 years ago. Oh. Julia Gillard?
0: Yeah. It was Julia Gillard, our first and only female Prime Minister. Here is a song, and I'm looking for you to identify the name of this song and the artist.
1: Money for Nothing?
0: Mm-hmm. Bye.
1: Bye, Dire Straits.
0: Yeah. Money.

0: song too.
1: I'm glad you like it. Now, who's the boss of your community in Koala Bay?
0: I go down the boat, rent the harbour quite often, and I come in there and clean fish, and we've got this big sea eagle that you wave a fish frame around and throw it out on the beach, and all the other birds scatter. He flies out of his trees and comes down and grabs it, but all the pelicans, every other bird on the beach will just hightail it out of there. It's amazing.
1: If he's around, if he's there.
0: Oh, he sits up in this big tree overlooking the boat ramp there. He's not there all the time, but, yeah, he sort of, like, knows when fishing boats come in, you know, like that. Yeah. There's a feed for him, so, yeah.
1: Wow. Has he got a name?
0: Oh, not really. He's been there for a while, him and his partner, and they've had a couple of babies over the years. You know, chicks and that, you know, like, and, yeah, they get around Jervis Bay quite often and fly in a pack, but, yeah, yeah.
1: How lovely, yeah.
0: Oh, it's amazing.
1: I bet it is. That's lovely that you're aware of him, that you're nodding your, tipping a lid to him and his power. Yeah. Here's the next question for you. This is the theme from a TV show. I'm looking for you to identify what the TV show is based off this theme.

0: Any ideas, Mal?
1: I've got no idea. Unfortunately.
0: We say goodnight. Thank you for your time.
1: Not a problem. Lovely to speak to you.
0: You too, Mal. 1-300-222-702 to Ralph in MacArthur Hill. Hello, Ralph.
2: Hi.
0: Great to have you here. Thanks for picking up the phone. Would you know the television show that has...

0: ring any bells for you, Ralph?
1: I'm just thinking, maybe, is it The Office?
0: Yeah, it's The Office. It's The Office, well done. Now, how many O's are there in the suburb Woolloomooloo?
1: Oh, that's a tough one. Is it eight?
0: It is eight. It is eight. Well done. Who was the famous astronomer found guilty on heresy charges for his view that the Earth orbits the sun?
1: Oh.
0: Who was that? Famous astronomer. First came up with the notion that the Earth orbits the sun. Heresy, they said.
1: Oh, that's a very hard one. I don't really know. Astronomy is a hard one, actually. I know there's somebody called Niels Bohr, but I don't think he was an astronomer. That's a tough one. I think I'd have to do a pass on that one. That's all good.
0: That's all right, Ralph. You did well. You did well. We are going back to the 1500s here. So it is extending all of our memories. Ralph, before I say goodnight, if it's not Larry the Cat at number 10 Downing Street ruling the roost where you are, who is?
1: Depending on the season, usually around spring or summer, we used to have a lot of parrots in our backyard and they would always just chew and gnaw off the fruits and the nuts hanging in our backyard. So that was definitely them.
0: So what's the animal?
1: It was a parrot, I think, or cockatoo.
0: Parrots.
1: One of the...
0: Ah, parrots. Very nice. Thank you, Ralph. 1-300-222-702 to Noah in Port Macquarie. Hi, Noah.
2: Hi, how are you?
0: Ah, very good. Thanks for being here. Who was the famous astronomer found guilty on heresy charges for his views that the Earth orbits the sun?
2: I would have to go with Nicholas Copernicus.
0: Ooh, Copernicus. It is not. It's the other one. I mean, Copernicus was there, but I think this fellow came before in the late 1500s in Italy.
2: What was his name? Oh, Galileo.
0: I can't give that to you, Noah, but I can give you this. First-time caller. Noah, who's ruling the roost in your neighbourhood?
2: I'd have to say the Plovers.
0: The Plovers?
2: Yeah.
0: Two bids for the Plovers. Thank you, Noah. 1-300-222-702. Aaron in North Rocks. Hello, Aaron.
3: Hi, how are you?
0: I think Noah may have given you the answer. The famous astronomer.
3: Very good, because I thought it was Copernicus too, but I'm going to say Galileo.
0: Yeah, Galileo Galilei. Yes, it is. Who wrote the lyrics for most of Elton John's best-known songs? Who wrote the lyrics with Elton John for most of his hits?
3: Yeah, let's just say Burt Bacharach. I have no idea, Renee.
0: Is it Burt Bacharach? It is not. Sorry, Aaron. Who's ruling the roost where you are? At North Rocks?
3: Cockatoos, they're everywhere.
0: Yeah, there's a lot. They don't just come in pairs, do they?
3: No. Whole big group of them.
0: Are they destroying the trees?
3: No, they just eat the seeds on my lawn and terrorise the lunchboxes at the school.
0: Terror in North Rocks.
3: Yep.
0: Yeah, that's the headlines. Thank you, Aaron. 1-300-222-702. Who wrote the lyrics with Elton John for most of Elton John's big hits? Not Burt Bacharach. Who is it? Tomo in Ebor. Hello, Tomo.
4: How you going, mate?
0: I'm good.
4: Well.
0: Who wrote the lyrics? Elton John wrote the music. Who wrote the lyrics for most of his big hits?
4: Got no idea. I've just been giving me shove for next
0: shoulders.
4: 3 weeks.
0: Okay. So what's been happening for the next 3 weeks?
4: Well, I've been told to move on. They can't afford me anymore and I've got to find a new job.
0: Oh, no.
4: Yeah, it's... Macca come up to Sabo and tell me.
0: Oh, Tomo, I'm sorry to hear that.
4: I'm going to really miss this place.
0: Do you have to move from Ebor? Or are you going to miss the workplace?
4: Where I'm going, I might lost you.
0: Oh, hang in there, Tomo. You'll find something.
4: Yeah, always something pops up.
0: Yeah. Something does always pop up. You just have to sometimes.
4: You've got to think positive.
0: Yeah. And breathe easy. Take some deep breaths. Something good will come your way, Tomo.
4: And I really love this show. You know, I've got tears rolling down my face now.
0: Oh, Tomo, I'm so sorry. I'm sorry to hear that news. How long have you been working there?
4: 3.5 years and I've done the shitload.
0: I bet you have, yeah. Tomo, look to nature. You know, sometimes that's inspiration.
4: I do. What rules the roost here? I throw what I have leftovers and the crows pick it up in the morning and there's eastern rosellas, mountain larries, and, yeah, wedge-tailed eagles. It's just a beautiful place here in Indore.
0: Stick with us, Tomo. We'll stick with you. We'll get you through it. We'll be here for you.
4: Yep.
0: Yeah. Hang in there, mate.
4: I'm sorry.
0: I'm sorry to hear that news. I really am.
4: And I don't know the answer.
0: That's okay. That's okay. I don't have many answers to many questions of life either, Tomo, so don't worry. We'll let you off the hook on this occasion. Liam in Sydney. Hello, Liam.
5: Oh, hello.
0: Hello. Welcome. Who wrote the lyrics for most of Elton John's songs? Who was his songwriting partner? Pardon?
5: I wouldn't know. Yeah, too young.
0: One of the great songwriting teams, one of the great duos of all time, Elton John and who wrote the lyrics?
5: John Lennon.
0: John Lennon? Not John Lennon. That's all right. Who's ruling the roost at your... in your hood, Liam?
5: What was that?
0: Who's ruling the roost? Larry the Cat, we've been talking about at number 10 Downing Street. He's the chief mouser and a national treasure. For 19 years, he's been the boss, really, of Downing Street and the country, for that matter. Who's the boss of your neighbourhood? Is there an animal?
5: Plovers? Magpies?
0: Magpies? Plovers? Yeah. Seems like they're in charge of a lot of areas across our patch. Thank you, Liam. 1-300-222-702 to Cara. Hello, Warwick.
6: How are you, Renee?
0: I'm really well. Elton John, who's his partner in the music business?
6: Bernie Taupin.
0: Well done.
6: I'm glad I got that one, yeah. Because some of the other questions I wouldn't have had a chance.
0: What's the name of the device that holds the bit in a drill? What do you call that?
6: A chuck.
0: The chuck. Yes. Very good. What does the military term AWOL stand for? AWOL.
6: Absent without leave.
0: Very good. Absent without leave. He's gone AWOL. Here's a multiple choice.
7: Multiple choice.
0: You know the game Pac-Man?
6: Yes.
0: What's the highest level of the original arcade Pac-Man game, known as the kill screen? Is it level 156, level 256, or level 356?
6: Oh, dear. 256. Just take a punt.
0: Well done, Warwick.
6: Oh, really?
0: You are correct.
6: It's been a long time. Wow.
0: The kill screen, 256. There's the gong. Look at that. Warwick, before I give you your final question to see if you can win the quiz tonight and the fridge magnet, who's ruling the roost where you are in Cowra?
6: Look, we're in a rural setting, so there's a number of them. We have a dachshund on one side, Frankie, and he's a real character. And he makes sure that nobody comes into the neighbourhood without him approving of it. We've got a marimba on the other side.
0: Mm-hmm.
6: She's Sage. She's a beautiful big marimba, and she does a bit of the same, but it's a bit louder with her bark. But then I think the grand matriarch of the area is Louise the sheep.
0: Louise the sheep.
6: Yeah, Louise.
0: Mm.
6: She's the oldest sheep in the local flock, and I think she's like something like 12 years old, and she's the boss of that flock.
0: I feel like I'm in the Animal Farm book.
6: Yeah, well, it's a bit like that, I can tell you.
0: I love it. Louise.
6: Dogs and cats and sheep. And
0: Warwick, it's a good life. Now, here is your final question to see if you can take out tonight's quiz.

0: Yeah, well, that is my era. I'm thinking it's Tears for Fears.
1: Yes.
0: And Everybody Wants to Rule the World.
1: Oh, too good. And they do. They do,
0: Yeah,
1: Warwick.
0: they
1: And
0: do.
1: it's not just Louise the Chef. Well done. Warwick, well done. Very nicely played. You win the fridge magnet and a book from our ABC Book Library, and you get to choose the song. Would you like to hear Fleetwood Mac, Little Lies, Beyoncé, Crazy in Love, Money for Nothing, Dire Straits, or Tears for Fears?
0: Oh, gee, that's a hard choice. Tears for Fears or Money for Nothing is... Oh, gee. Money for Nothing.
1: Yeah, well done. I think that's good. I think that's a good choice. I think our listeners will agree. Thank you, Warwick. Stay on the line.
0: All right,
1: we'll get your details.
0: You.
1: Chicks for free.

0: minutes of news at 8 o'clock, and then join me for What Would You Do Wednesday. We've got a little scenario. Come and have some fun. Tell me what you would do. It's just a hypothetical. It's all around kind of other people's cleaning standards. Is it ever okay to call that out? It's news time, 8 o'clock.
1: ABC News, good evening. I'm William Howard Evans. The head of Australia's domestic spy agency, Mike Burgess, has defended resourcing decisions in the years before the Bondi terrorist attack. Defence and national security correspondent Tom Lowry has more.
2: Resourcing at ASIO has come under scrutiny in the months since the Bondi terror attack, including at the Royal Commission into Anti-Semitism and Social Cohesion. It has focused on decisions made years prior to the attack, as counter-terror became less of a concern, and counter-espionage rose as a priority. ASIO Director General Mike Burgess has used his annual threat assessment to push back on criticism, arguing the agency is constantly dealing with multiple threats at once. He warned Australia is facing an unprecedented number of threats, with an unprecedented cumulative level of harm.
1: The West Australian government says the CSIRO is conducting testing to confirm a third suspected case of H5 avian influenza. Kaysen Ho reports.
3: WA's Agriculture Minister Jackie Jarvis says 192 reports of dead birds have been made to authorities since the first suspected case on the state's south coast last Friday. Ms. Jarvis says 24 samples have been taken for testing and so far 8 have returned negative results. 2 cases of the avian influenza have been confirmed in WA so far in migratory birds in the Esperance region. Another suspected positive case discovered in the southwest region has been sent to the CSIRO for further testing. Ms. Jarvis says there's been no indication the virus has spread to any native birds or wildlife.
1: An academic says calls for Australia to become monocultural are confusing shared values with cultural uniformity. One Nation leader Pauline Hanson says Australia should reject multiculturalism and live under one cultural umbrella. The Prime Minister has rejected that idea, while the opposition leader says Australia should not have just one culture. University of New South Wales Associate Professor Dr. Sukmani Karana says Australians can share democratic values while being different.
4: There's a bit of conflation between ideas of having common values that we believe in, like democracy, like human rights, which is common to many parts of the world, and increasingly, political rhetoric is being used to scapegoat migrants because of the economic pressures on our society.
1: The Democratic leader in the US Senate says a newly passed resolution on the war in Iran is a mark of growing discontent in America. President Donald Trump has been directed to end military hostilities in Iran or seek congressional authorization. The resolution passed 50-48, with 4 Republicans joining the Democrats, although the White House argues the resolution has no legal force. However, Senator Chuck Schumer says the message is clear.
5: The American people have paid the price for Trump's historic blunder in Iran. It'll go down in the history books as one of the worst foreign policy forays America has ever made, or any country has ever made.
1: Ukrainian strikes on energy facilities in Russian-occupied Crimea have left its biggest city, Sevastopol, without power. The BBC's Nick Beek has the details.
6: The Russian-occupied port city is an important logistical and strategic location for Moscow and has been regularly targeted by Ukraine, particularly with drones. These attacks are having a growing impact on fuel supplies there. At the weekend, Moscow-appointed authorities in Crimea said civilians and businesses would not be able to buy petrol and diesel on the peninsula, with existing supplies being kept for the military. Russia continues to strike Ukrainian towns and cities, with at least 6 people reported killed in 3 different regions in the past 24 hours.
1: And in sport, England have been held to a scoreless draw against Ghana in today's FIFA World Cup action. Here's Sam Wilkinson.
7: The English team controlled the game in Boston, and despite good chances for Harry Kane, Anthony Gordon and Bukayo Saka, they could not get the goal they needed. A frustrated Jude Bellingham says Ghana got exactly the result they were after.
8: Couldn't quite break them down, even with all the corners, all the possession, all the shots on goal from distance.
7: Meanwhile, Ghana's coach, Carlos Quiroz, was left to lament a missed penalty appeal.
9: We still have VAR. It's working. I have some doubts about that.
7: In today's other matches, Cristiano Ronaldo scored twice in Portugal's 5-0 thumping of Uzbekistan. Colombia defeated DR Congo 1-0 and Croatia were 1-0 winners over Panama.
1: And Matt Leckie will miss the Socceroos' final group stage game against Paraguay due to injury. You're up to date with the latest. ABC News.
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0: Welcome back and thank you for being here. We've had some fun with the cat at number 10 Downing Street. I mean, it is impressive that he's 19 years of age and he's outlasted pretty much all the prime ministers over the past 10 years. He's outlasted six of them. And still going strong. He definitely is ruling the roost, isn't he, in not just Downing Street, but possibly across the entire UK. Jesse on the Central Coast says, just saying, that Larry the Cat ought to put his hand up for the PM's job himself. He'd be very popular. Our local ruler, says Jesse, is a donkey called Rainbow. Now, one cannot cross his paddock without a carrot or time to give him a lot of scratches and cuddles. Really, Rainbow is our version of a toll road, says Jesse. That's very good, isn't it? We will bring you an update on the fire in Sydney. It's in Chipping Norton in the southwest of Sydney. It has been going all afternoon. There's 130 firefighters there and the blaze is still out of control. It's at the Storage King facility. It has affected traffic, as you might imagine, in the area. It's completely shut off all directions of traffic around Chipping Norton on Governor Macquarie Drive at Newbridge Road in particular. But we'll bring you an update on that when we can. Before we do that, though, let me tell you, coming up, we're going to talk experiential walking. For your life, not for exercise, but for I guess, stripping back the complexities of everyday life to answer some of the bigger questions, the more fundamental questions on life. Have you ever dreamed of doing that, journeying on foot somewhere? For not days or weeks. Some people do it for, well, for months.

0: We have a Dire Straits theme that we're running tonight. Right now, though, it's time for What Would You Do Wednesday, where we've got a scenario, but we need your help to solve it. It's not a real-life scenario. It's a hypothetical, but what would you do is the question.
1: We've got the scenario. You tell us what you would do.
2: It's not easy.
3: I don't like people getting pushy.
4: It was hurtful.
5: How that would feel in my shoes.
6: If you have that opportunity, take it.
1: It's just what you think on What Would You Do Wednesday. Call now 1300 222 702.
0: Tonight, it's a lighter one, or maybe not, depending on where you sit. Is it ever okay to judge someone's home cleaning and food handling standards? To sort of speak out about that when you've been invited as a guest. You've been invited as a guest. Is it okay to judge or speak out about the home cleanliness, or is that plain rude? 1300 222 702 is the number to take part. Leonie Johnson is the former CEO of Primary Ethics New South Wales, and she's here to help us along. Hello, Leonie.
7: Hi, Renee.
0: So here's the scenario. You've hosted a dinner party for, say, six friends. You've wanted to bring people together who don't really know each other. You're not much of a cook, so you've made your best of it. You've put your best, kind of made a best fist. You've got a seafood starter, a lovely chicken main. You've even baked a cake. That's Saturday night. Come Monday morning, you're talking on the phone to one of your friends who came to the dinner party, and she mentions that another guest has been sick for the past 24 hours, vomiting profusely. They've had to take the day off work. And as the conversation unfolds, you learn that this person reckons it was food poisoning from your dinner on Saturday night. And they blame the dirty kitchen benches, the unwashed chopping boards, the filthy knives that may have caused cross-contamination. What would you do, Leonie?
7: Oh, that sounds potentially really awful. Look, I guess there's a whole lot of possibilities here, aren't there? I mean, you know, if there's six people at the meal plus me, and only one has got sick, maybe it's food poisoning, maybe it isn't. This probably isn't the time to go investigating, because you've got a friend who's really unwell, and having that kind of a sickness is just the pits. But I guess I think I'd be thinking there's more to find out and potentially some amends to make, and look, maybe even some kitchen standards to review.
0: So is it possible that they're right and you should have been more careful handling the food, the seafood, cleaning the kitchen better as you kind of move through that process? Do you reckon it's a lesson perhaps that you should learn?
7: Well, I think it's too early to tell. I think I'd be thinking to myself, probably have a bit of a duty of care, not just to that person, but to the other people who attended. So I'd be inclined to check in on them and see if they're okay. You know, it's always possible that people, you know, might be a virus, maybe other people caught it, but usually if it's food poisoning, I think it all gets sick similar times. So I think it'd be the window to be checking in that other people are okay. If it turns out just one person's sick, you know, I know when I've had really full-on tummy bugs, it's the last thing you ate that you kind of think is the cause, but it turns out to be a virus. So there's a lot of possibilities. And I think at this stage, it's probably a time to be a bit open to possibilities.
0: Mm. Would you be offended
7: That it's been raised with me?
0: Yeah, having a conversation on the phone where somebody else who's been a guest in your house is suggesting that your cleanliness standards are not up to scratch and as a result they're not well.
7: Yeah, and I guess this raises an issue of, you know, we really should be making decisions and conveying information based on evidence. So do we know that it's food poisoning, or are we guessing? And I guess from the scenario as well, you did mention a lot of really detailed things that either the ill person or the friend have kind of raised. And I think maybe it's a little early to go into that, but I think it is a good thing that the friend has mentioned this so that you can exercise that duty of care. If it was any other situation, I'd probably be thinking to myself, the person who has the issue really should raise it with you first rather than a friend. But then again, if you're really sick and you've been vomiting for 24 hours, you mightn't be in the mood to do that. So I think you can make an exception there.
0: Scott is with us in Blacktown, but Led has also texted in 0467 922 702 to say, bloody oath, it's rude. Unless this person is your best, most trusted friend, or if it's a very close family member, it's very rude for someone to say anything. Very rude to speak out about dirty benches or filthy forks. No, no, no, says Led. No, that person shouldn't have said anything. I'll ask you for your thoughts on that in a moment, Leonie. Scott in Blacktown, hello.
2: Hello, how are you going?
0: What would you do? You're the host of this dinner party. You've done your best effort to bring people together. You've invited people into your home. Now you're being accused of causing food poisoning? Is that fair?
2: I'd take offence instantly. Like, you're welcoming to your home and providing, you know, some hospitality, and they're going to hide to knock your cleanliness. It's like, excuse me, like, if you don't like it, there's the door. Don't let it hit you on the way out.
0: Wow. So friendship, is it friendship ending?
2: Oh, possibly. It's, I don't know, I'd never do that to anybody else, but, and if they got sick and nobody else got, if they come complaining about getting food poisoned, and then I'm not sick, nobody else is sick, they're the only one sick. So it's like, yeah, he's like, how about you check your cleanliness and your hygiene, you know? It's like that. Yeah. Oh, sorry, I'm getting a bit, yeah. It's a bit of a touchy thing. It's like, you don't do that. It's abhorrent. You don't get invited to someone's house and then say, oh, you bloody, you haven't cleaned the, look at your sink. Yeah, look at your, using the wrong thing to cut your meat and your veggies, like.
0: It is possible, though. You can see how it might happen. Some cross-contamination with some chicken and seafood.
2: Oh, yeah. Oh, definitely. But, yeah, but if he's the only one, if only one person gets sick out of the whole six or seven, makes you wonder. Like, it's the last, they said it might be a virus or something, or the last thing they ate. That's what I'm saying. But what did you eat earlier? Everyone else, yeah, well, they might have eaten a dodgy kebab before they came and came back to haunt them. And then you'll get blamed for the uncleanliness.
0: So would you bother even trying to defend yourself, Scott, investigating, I mean, how many people at this dinner party may be sick or whether there is a virus going around? Would you bother doing that?
2: Oh, first thing, I'd be ringing around and saying, are you sick? Are you sick? And they go, no, how was food the other night? How was dinner? Oh, delicious. All right. Told you. And I'll next. And then no one else is sick. And I'd ring him back and go, wake up yourself.
0: So friendship ending. You wouldn't have that person over again.
2: Oh, not in a hurry. I wouldn't say friendship ending, but it'd be like, it'd be a big wake up yourself moment. Like, how dare you? Like, Jesus Christ. It depends how long you've known them for, but, you know, I mean, if it's an old friend and they're like, better for the doubt, you get, hey, all right, just don't let that again.
0: Would you think twice about your own kind of cleanliness standards in the home, Scott?
2: Yeah, but that wasn't the issue, but the cleanliness standards in the home were fine.
0: Well, if you're honest with yourself, there were unwashed chopping boards and the dirty benches were.
2: I mean, no, they weren't unwashed and dirty. I'm saying, but they go, it might have been the chopping board that's been cross contaminated. And I'm going, no, they've only got, you know, he was looking for excuses why he was sick, and nobody else was sick, and I'm like, well, you did it the day before you came or something, like. Boy, am I copping the blame for your...
0: Yeah, fair enough. Thank you, Scott. Mia on the text line says, we were invited to a colleague's home and we really appreciated the invitation, but we were disappointed that no care was taken to set the table. Things were just thrown on the table, including the cutlery, and food was given to us in paper bags. We didn't say anything to anyone, but we did decline further invitations. 1-300-222-702. Thank you for your honesty, Mia, because I think a lot of people, Leonie Johnson, may have that thinking. Would you agree?
7: Sorry, what sort of thinking?
0: That you've been invited into somebody's home and the cleanliness standards may not be up to your level. They may not be up to scratch. And whilst as Mia says, you appreciate being invited, but you're looking around thinking, well, cutlery's thrown on the table, your food's given to you in paper bags. That's not really the relaxing kind of dinner party expectation, is it?
7: Yeah, I'm still curious about the paper bags. But look, I think hospitality is something, you know, personal in your home hospitality is something that's, you know, it's so important across so many different cultures. And I think, you know, there are certain rules about the behaviour of the host and also of the guest because, you know, the host is offering a great kindness. In this case, you know, they've cooked dinner and they've arranged for people who don't know each other all that well to get to know each other, so that's really lovely. But then on the side of the guests, there's an element of sort of acceptance and respect for that kindness in return. And I guess, look, it comes down to, you know, how accepting are you of things that are just different from the way that you would do them or the way you've been brought up and told to do them versus something that's risky? So I'm guessing, you know, if I'm still curious about the paper bags, but if the cutlery is thrown on the table, that's a little bit different to, you know, chopping the salad ingredients on the board that just had the raw chicken on it. So they're different sort of risk standards. And I think one's about just, oh, that's different to how we'd do it versus an actual, you know, biological risk.
0: A hygiene issue. I guess another question is it relaxing necessarily to be sitting amongst somebody else's mess? If you've been invited over to somebody's house and their house is particularly messy, is that a relaxing experience for the guest?
7: Well, you know, it can be not relaxing to be in a house that's too tidy sometimes too. So, again, it comes down to what you're used to. And I think, you know, I think there is a bit of a sort of, yeah, part of hospitality is putting in that effort to make your guest comfortable in whatever way you think is going to work for them.
0: 1-300-222-702. You want to buy in on this one? Or on our text line 0467-922-702. What would you do if you were the host of this dinner party and you had found out that this was being discussed? Is it rude? Is it fair enough? Should you change your behaviours for the next dinner party? Or would you never host a dinner party ever again? Would you say, well, that's it, I don't want to be friends with any of these people if they're going to have these sort of thoughts about my hospitality? On the text line, Jude in Lismore says, I wouldn't think it was the friend.

0: friend I'd instantly blame, I would blame the butcher for selling some old food, or the fishmonger for selling me some smelly seafood. And then I'd probably call Gary Kennedy on 702 ABC Sydney to get some advice. Yeah, would you blame somebody else on Sell the Blame? Michael says, sounds like we need TripAdvisor, a TripAdvisor site for reviewing dining experiences at friends and acquaintances' houses. Maybe that would help. Wayne says, maybe guests should state if they have any food aversions. Maybe it's bad manners by the guest. Maybe they have some allergy or some kind of food aversion that you didn't know about. Well, that's a fair point, isn't it, Leanne Johnson?
1: Well, yes. Or maybe they've just discovered it on that night.
0: Yeah. Yeah, and they're blaming you. And as you quite rightly point out, you could have gastro from some other bug that's floating around the neighbourhood.
1: Yeah, a bug, or you've suddenly got a, intolerance to something you didn't know about.
0: Mia is clarifying the food served in paper bags.
1: Oh, yeah, good.
0: She said the food was still in paper bags and was removed at the table.
1: Oh,
0: and
1: right.
0: Then everybody was expected to sort of help themselves.
1: Oh, DIY, yeah.
0: DIY, ah. It's a bit unusual to serve up food in paper bags, isn't it? Maybe they don't want to do any washing up, so they're not using cutlery.
1: Or did you just come in from the car, grab the shopping out of the boot, pop it on the table? Okay, people, let's make this happen.
0: Like your bachelor's handbag, your chicken in
1: possibly
0: a paper bag. Pat says food poisoning can take days, days to appear, a week sometimes to affect somebody. It's not always a recent meal. Yeah, I did look it up, Pat, and I think it can be between 24 hours and 36 hours for it to present. Often people think it's the meal immediately that you've had that causes the food poisoning, but often it's a good 24 hours afterwards. So that is a fair point. If you were going to bother investigating to see where the food poisoning or the stomach bug came from. Leanne Johnson, what do we think on that? Would we bother kind of doing the full investigation to get to the bottom of it?
1: Look, I think there's a duty of care piece that I'd want to feel I had, fully explored. So I would definitely be contacting the other people, and I'd be contacting the person who's ill just to be saying, I'm so sorry you're unwell. You know, if there's anything I can do, let me know. But I think if everybody else was not unwell, I'd probably feel not so bad. But, you know, if a few more came down, I might have to really think about my, and it sounds like I'm a novice cook in this situation, I might need to think about maybe watching a few more YouTube videos.
0: Do you think it's inappropriate for the person that is the victim, I guess, in this case, with the sick person, to have even discussed it with another friend? Should they have contacted you directly?
1: Look, I do think that's the preference. Maybe they're just too sick and, quite angry at that stage, and they thought it best not to. But I guess the thing that I think, you know, is getting into them, it's one thing to say, look, I've come down with something, I'm a bit worried it's food poisoning, can you let a host know and maybe check in with the other people? That's a fair call. To sort of go into detail about what they may have observed in the kitchen, or unless that was the other friend embellishing, it's probably a bit too early to tell, and that's moving into other territory. So, but it's a tricky one when you're so sick.
0: Brendan on the text line 0467 922 702 joins us. Hi, Brendan.
2: How you doing?
0: Yeah. Thank you for being available to tell us your experience. So food poisoning at a dinner party, has this ever been something you've had to experience?
2: My wife had a restaurant, and we had this exact scenario happen. A woman left a review at 10 o'clock at night after the restaurant had closed, saying that the night before, her son had gotten violently ill after eating takeaway from our shop, and had, you know, they'd been throwing up all day long, missed work, lots of complaints, must have been the chicken, it's all the restaurant's fault. And they had no intent through the entire day, didn't bother try to contact us or anything like that, just left the review 24 hours later, and I went back to them and said, did you find out what was wrong? Did you take your son to the doctor? If they've been that violently ill, did you actually take

0: care of them. It's like, oh, you don't even care about us. You just wanted to protect your thing. It's like, no, send the council over. We're happy. You're the only person who's gotten Neil out of 150 customers who might have eaten the food that day, and yet they're pig-headed in their narrow-mindedness of it's got to be that, it's got to be that, it's got to be that. And as the council said to us, it's like, yeah, it's this mother has paid absolutely no attention to what their son might have been eating in their room in the middle of the night. Who knows?
1: Who knows? Yeah. So
0: and
1: did it
0: certainly
1: cause...
0: not been the chicken, because if it was the chicken, everybody would have been sick.
1: Did it cause any reputational damage to your business?
0: Well, yeah, of course it did. They've posted a Google review instantly without any thought or consideration. You know, it's a big bite. You know, my big thing was, hang on, before you go through and say this, can you at least check to see what's happened and what's wrong with your son? Mm. And they're like, oh, you don't care, you don't care, you don't care. And it's like, I'd love to know, because if it's something that serious, go see a doctor, because food poisoning can lead to something even worse. I mean, you've only got to look at what happened to, you know, the late, great James Valentine. As his story goes, he had a Musliman curry and was sick. And look what happened to him. It wasn't food poisoning that he thought it was, and that's in his words. You know, he's like, he thought, oh, I just had a bit of a dodgy curry, and it turned out to be something more serious, you know. You're not willing to take care of it. If only one person has happened, there is something else afoot.
1: So in this scenario, at a dinner party, not a restaurant, not a business, which was your experience, should the person have been just quiet or take themselves to a doctor and find out exactly whether they did have food poisoning or not, and where the source was before they said anything?
0: I'd have been first up saying to the host, is like, hey, I was a bit crook after that. And it's like, was anybody else sick? Because, again, even at a dinner party, if everybody else is fine, it's not the dinner party. It's something else. And, you know, if it's just they've been, you know, spent the evening on the toilet or anything like that, or, you know, and they're fine then a few hours later or whatever, that's one thing. If it's something that's a prolonged experience, it sounds more like they're just trying to make a complaint about something because things weren't to their standards, but it wasn't what caused their issues.
1: Yeah. Yes. So such information can be very damaging to a business, but it can also be very damaging to friendships. Maybe we put that in the almost in the gossip category. Brendan, thank you for calling. It's been insightful. Thank you for sharing that.
0: All right. Thank you.
1: Good on you. 1-300-222-702. We do have to wrap this up, but a few more thoughts. Tim says, people say to me, your mother would roll over in her grave if she could see the state of your living disaster. I think Tim's having a joke. Corinna in Shell Harbour says, current food safety ads are running on television. They stipulate that getting sick from food can be something from something you ate up to 2 weeks ago. Really? 2 weeks ago? Kaz in Gaimia. Hi, Kaz.
2: Hi, Renee. How are you going?
1: What would you do in this scenario?
2: Oh, you mean if somebody called up and they were sick?
1: Well, if you were the host of the dinner party and somebody was talking about you, I guess.
2: Oh, I'd be others. Mortified. I'd be mortified that they were, but you know, I mean, people can get, they can stop on the way home for a kebab or something like that, and a lot of people don't remember what it is that they've had. They remember the last great occasion and, you know, that sort of sticks in their mind. But, yeah, I mean, if it was me going to someone else's place, I wouldn't necessarily blame them. That wouldn't be my first thought. I would just look back to what it was that I'd had during the day, because, like you say, food poisoning can take a few hours to come on. So, yeah, not always necessarily the meal.
1: Ever had a judgment or a poor thought about a friend's cleanliness standards?
2: Yes, we have, but we tend to just suggest going out to eat

0: wouldn't mention it, because the thing is that, you know, it's, they're fine and don't end up being sick. So that's just our choice to possibly have an overly clean kitchen. Yeah, we would just suggest going out to eat, or maybe they come to our place instead.
1: But the friendship remains intact.
0: Yes, yes. I think that's the most important thing. Yeah. You can't be sure. So, you know, it's not worth risking the friendship, I think.
1: Uh-huh. Don't risk. If in doubt, say nothing. I hear you, Kaz. Thank you. We should wrap it up, Leonie. We're out of time. Brad does say here, though, many years ago, I went to a dinner party. Everything was set out for right-handed people. I changed all the cutlery over and the glassware over for myself, being a left-handed person. Seems it turned out that I was wrong. Yes, that's a common one, isn't it, where sometimes people get offended about you moving cutlery around, or you're moving glassware around, or you don't put your napkin in the right place, and all of that etiquette's a bit blah, blah, isn't it, Leonie?
2: Yeah, it's, I mean, it's not a biological risk, so it's probably something we can manage.
1: There's no risk of food poisoning with the cutlery being on the wrong side.
2: That's right. Indeed.
1: Thank you very much, Leonie. We'll catch you again.
2: Thanks, Renee.
1: Leonie Johnson is former CEO of Primary Ethics New South Wales. Rhonda says, I would not have blamed the host in the first place. That was just not good manners, something a friend would never do. I would probably just have suffered in silence, really, and waited until I got over the sickness. But I would be a bit cautious, says Rhonda, the next time I went to a dinner party at the same home. Maybe, as Kaz says, you just suggest, if there is a next time, that you go out for dinner.

That's Robbie Williams, Better Man, at 24 minutes away from the 9 o'clock news. Let's find out what's happening in Chipping Norton, southwest of Sydney. There has been a factory fire. It's the Storage King facility in Chipping Norton. This fire has been going all afternoon.

0: There's been two buildings. There's a large building at the rear, which is about 10 by 50 metres. That's been totally destroyed by fire. Our focus is extinguishing that fire still, but also main focus is stopping the fire getting into a much larger building, which is about 50 by 60 metres. So we've got crews inside this building. The visibility in this second building is zero. It's very dangerous for firefighters, but we're slowly trying to get in there. There is some fire extinction, but our focus is attacking that fire and stopping it from further spreading into that second building.
1: Are the fumes really thick and black? Is there a lot of that?
0: Externally, the smoke has dissipated. Not a lot of smoke from the outside, but inside the building, as I said, it is very thick. It's zero visibility inside, so very thick smoke.
1: Are people being kept away? There's not anybody, any of the community, sort of anywhere nearby.
0: Well, there's an exclusion zone in place for a whole block. I mean, there are local residents, and we do have an emergency warning still in place for those residents, just asking them to stay inside, keep their doors and windows closed. Outside, the smoke, it isn't that thick as it was this afternoon, but it's definitely still in the atmosphere.
1: So residents nearby, they are bunkering inside their homes with the windows up.
0: Yes, we've been asked to ask them to do that.
1: What's your prediction in terms of getting this blaze under control? Are you confident that you will do that?
0: We'll get this fire out. We'll be here all night, but this fire will be out at some point.
1: Thank you, Steve. Good luck with things.
0: Thank you.
1: Yeah,
0: Goodbye.
1: it doesn't sound like they're quite there yet, but they're making some good progress on that Chipping Norton fire. It's the Storage King facility. Yes, you can only imagine that the sort of people's valuables are kept in those Storage King facilities, aren't they? This is the one at Chipping Norton, southwest of Sydney. It's been happening all afternoon, and still at this point in time, it's a little while before they're going to get that under control.

0: essential walking or journeying, if you like, beyond kind of exercise, the idea of actually travelling somewhere for the purpose of, I guess, leaving all your mental pressures, leaving everyday life and the routines of that to one side and connecting back in with either nature or in with yourself, walking not just for a few hours or a few days or weeks. Some people do these walks, these experiential walks, for months. Maybe you have. 1-300-222-702 if you have. Where did you go? What was the experience? And would you recommend it? Julie Baker is from a travel company called Journeys of the Spirit, and she's been doing this sort of journeying for the best part of 20 years. Hi, Julie.
1: Hi. How are you going, Renee?
0: Is it life-changing? I mean, people have told me that it is.
1: Yes.
0: What is the change of life for people? What is the experience?
1: Well, first and foremost, you said it at the beginning, it's coming away from your stresses in an environment that doesn't have anything familiar to your usual surroundings. Then we immerse you in nature, whether it be in Spain, France, Italy, Japan, the Inca Trail, whatever. It is that they are sacred places. Some of them are sacred pilgrimages, which pilgrimage routes that have been walked for 1,000 or so years. And what we're doing by taking you away from stresses and immersing you in nature is that everything naturally falls away step by step. And you have the opportunity to start seeing things, hearing things that, because your brain is so full when we live in urban societies, it's just so much easier to start to let that go, and you find rhythm. And these are very releasing through every step, because as you release the stress and as you begin to see and hear and feel and taste differently,

0: more light comes into your life. So whatever stress you've dealt with either recently or long-term trauma, these are transformational experiences.
1: To have that transformation experience, is it better to walk and talk, or is it better to walk in silence?
0: It's a combination. I remember having one of my first walking experiences on the Camino in Spain, and one of my group was a talker. She loved to chat. And I offered the opportunity to do a silent part of the first couple of days in silence for the first half an hour. Well, she felt that it was so uncomfortable and so unnatural to do this, as what most people do. And I explained to her your chatter will become louder and this will feel really clunky and chunky with each step. But she loved what she received from it, which was spaciousness and time to think about things that she said she hadn't thought about for years. So she ended up on the trip saying, "Can we have some silent time now? I'm a bit sick of this chatter with the rest of the group." So it was really great. And what I do and have done with Journeys of the Spirit all the way along is I'm guiding them into that deeper parts of themselves. And

0: just off the bat. They need support to feel okay and not reject the opportunity in a way. So it has for a deeper experience.
1: What's the optimum time, Julie, for this experience? Is it weeks? Is it months?
0: Yeah, it's I do generally 10 days of walking and then lovely things around it. It's sort of an external, internal experience as we journey through each journey. But 2 weeks is generally what we do, and there's lots of laughs, lots of awakenings, lots of sharings, lots of support. It's for intelligent, sophisticated travellers who are on a path of some sort and are sick of travelling the same journey on a, you know, hamster wheel.
1: Mm. Yeah, where you go to the major tourist attractions and knock off the bucket list items.
0: Yes,
1: and...
0: yes.
1: Yeah, it's so good. So you mentioned the Camino in Spain and you mentioned one in Japan. That there's a famous one, isn't there, in Japan?
0: The Camino Kodo. There's two. There's a Camino Kodo, which is the 1,200-year-old pilgrimage in Japan, which goes to three major temples, and we finish off at this temple, which is in the middle of a forest, which has this magnificent waterfall behind it, and it's just breathtaking. It takes your breath away. And and there's also the 88 Henryons, or the Shikoku Henry, which is another 1,000-year-old pilgrimage in Japan. And the lovely thing about Japan is you've got the beautiful hot mineral springs at the end of your day to rest your weary legs. It's just heaven.
1: Do you have to be a hiker? Do you have to be particularly fit?
0: No. I ask for a certain level of fitness so it's comfortable for you before you go, that you can work towards from when you say yes to these journeys to when you go. It just makes it more comfortable, but you don't need to be a walker. And I don't do hiking tours. I do mindful meanderings. I don't want you to get to the destination first. I don't want you to race through as in to a destination. The journey is actually in the walking.
1: Oh, sold. In Australia, closer to home, probably more affordable, what would be your kind of three picks?
0: Well, the Larapinta Trail is just divine. And then you've got anywhere in Tasmania, really.
1: Oh, yeah.
0: You've also got the Cape to Cape in Western Australia, which is where I live. You've also got lovely, lovely walks, you know, in the Blue Mountains, in New South Wales. You can find places in your own backyard, which is what I'm inspiring people by doing these journeys. And when they come home, 99% of them say, I'm going to join a walking group, or I didn't realise how much joy I would receive from this. So it's very inspiring. And then once you start searching for local walks, you just find the most amazing walks in Australia. They're incredible.
1: Leave your Fitbit at home.
0: Oh, absolutely. And your watch that tells you your heart rate and your number of steps, because that is all a digital distraction, and that's one of the major things that I do, is you put your phones and your eye watches or whatever they're called away, and they're not distracting, because you need to immerse yourself in these beautiful natural environments without those distractions.
1: Mm, I love the idea of walking amongst strangers and having quite deep conversations along these very long walks that might be 2 or 3 weeks long.
0: Oh, and it's just so joyous, because when you sit across from somebody, even a therapist, it's so different to when you're walking beside somebody, and it just pours out of you through the natural environment, just inspiring you to think.
1: Mm. Mm. Julie, thank you very much for your time.
0: My pleasure, Renee.
1: Mm, Julie Baker from Journeys of the Spirit. Thomas has given us a call from the Bega Valley. Hi, Thomas.
2: Ah, good evening, Renee.
1: Have you ever considered a journeyman experience?

0: sort of an experiential walk.
1: Yeah, look, I was fortunate to make some time. I'd read a book and it was about a pilgrimage, and I thought, I'm going to have a bit of a go at this. And I set off with the moon rising in the east over the ocean, and I walked from the coast without money, without food, just water, over 3 days, two nights. And I walked to the top of this mountain up the north coast, and it was amazing. I sort of, everything fell into place, and I connected up with friends and who provided some food and meditation, and everything fell into place. And it was when I got to the top of the mountain, oh wow, I'm on Buddha. It was just amazing.
0: So a lot of emotional processing there.
1: Well, yeah, I did it as a solo experience. And yeah, it was really, really powerful. And yeah, without money and food, and everything fell into place. It was brilliant.
0: Amazing. Hey, thanks for telling us, Thomas. In the Netherlands, this is a long running tradition. It's just happened last month. It's a Dutch tradition. It's an annual walking festival that children walk their neighbourhoods over four consecutive nights to make friends, connect, and I guess really understand not just themselves but who they are in their community. To find out more about it, Arthur van Eeden is here. He's part of the organising committee of this annual walking festival, and he joins us now on Evenings. Hello, Arthur.
2: Hi.
0: You've been doing the Avond Vier Daags. Is that how you pronounce the festival?
2: The Avond Vier Daagse.
0: Avond Vier Daagse.
2: Yes.
0: Have I described it right? It's four consecutive nights where children explore their neighbourhood, walking the streets of their neighbourhood to connect?
2: Yeah, so we do have a route every evening. But it is all about the experience. We don't want them to look at a map or something. We want them to show them their neighborhoods, because usually you just speed through it on a bike or in a car, and you don't experience it in any way. If you walk, you really see the buildings, see the places.
0: Do the children in the Netherlands not walk around their neighbourhoods and see the buildings and see the places anyway?
2: They do, but it's more if you're going somewhere, like last lady said, if you're going somewhere, you are more focused on the destination, while during these walks, you're more focused on the journey.
0: Now, you have done this yourself as a child, is that right?
2: Yes, eight times.
0: Eight times. And do you sleep at home or do you sleep out in the neighbourhood?
2: So these are organised all over the country. I help organise two in my neighbourhood. But all over the country, there are thousands of places where the festival is held.
0: And everybody's out walking the same four nights of the year?
2: So there's a little bit of deviation, but there's 1 week that's chosen as the week of the four evenings walk, but we deviated this year due to the exam season for our part of the country being different.
0: Okay, so children all over the country are walking kind of pretty much around the same time. I think you did it, your walk was last month, is that right?
2: Yes, we choose routes to show them different parts of the neighborhood. We always try to get something new, pass by new places, new interesting things for them.
0: Mm. And what do the children tell you after they've done the four-night walking festival? What did they report back? How does it change them?
2: So I think it changes them because they learn that walking can be fun. Usually it's just getting somewhere. It's a mode of transport, but it can be fun on its own to walk somewhere, and it also distresses you a lot.

0: after a day of school, which can be stressful for them. So when the children come back, they say, maybe I want to do this every night. Not maybe the full length that they have walked, but shorter distances every night, which is really encouraging.
1: How long has the tradition been going for, Arthur?
0: So it started during World War II. So there was a big walking festival, the Nijmeegsvierdaagse, which is still the biggest multi-day walking festival in the world. But that couldn't happen during the occupation. And so they started doing it in the evenings to avoid it. And after the war, it really got a lot bigger, and every little village or town has one, every neighborhood has one.
1: Really? So it's a big part of Dutch culture. Avondverdaagse. Yes. Avondverdaagse.
0: Daagse.
1: Daagse.
0: Yes.
1: We need to import this into Australia.
0: Yes, it's great, because usually it's just organized by some parents at schools. They take, say, 1 week, and we're going to walk around the neighborhood. It doesn't have to be big. It's just walk around and see if that improves their health, their well-being.
1: And you think it does?
0: I think it does. I still walk every day.
1: And how many hours or how many kilometers are the children walking every night?
0: So we have two distances, 5 kilometers for the smaller kids and 10 kilometers for the bigger kids. So with the 10 kilometers, you can go see much more beautiful things, of course. But we also have children as young as 4 who shouldn't walk that long.
1: I mean, we have something in this country called trick-or-treating on Halloween, but I think this sounds like a much healthier and happier festival than the Halloween festival we have.
0: Yes, yes, we also have that festival in the Netherlands under a different name, Sinter Maarten. But this is really focused on the walking and the exercise.
1: Well, thank you very much for telling us about it, Arthur.
0: Thank you.
1: Yeah, fascinating. So that's what Dutch children are doing. Unusually happy. Unusually happy, many people say Dutch children are. Maybe it's something that we could do here in Australia. Kai Ryan joins us now. He is a walker of a different type. He's a race walker. So probably, Kai, you're walking not just for meditation or for connecting purposes, but you are really wanting to compete and win.
2: Well, not me per se. I'm actually part of the organisers, and I'm actually the president of the ACT Race Walking Club. But my kids are involved, and there's lots of people who are involved around Australia. And yeah, some of them are logging some serious Ks.
1: Yeah. So this is walking of a different kind. When I think of competitive walking, I think of our Olympic gold medalist, Jared Talent. He must be one of our most famous speed walkers.
2: He absolutely is. Yeah, it's race walking. And yeah, he's actually heavily involved in the sport still. He's actually a coach. He's actually heading over to England to be one of the coaches as part of the Commonwealth Games team. So he's heavily involved. And I actually get to deal with him quite a lot. He's quite amazing. And a number of his athletes have also been selected for the Commonwealth Games. So yeah, there's a lot happening. But I mean, the race walkers, the really serious elite walkers are just absolutely incredible. They, you know, one of the things that we often say is they can walk faster than we can run.
1: Yeah, that's true. So you've just had a big event earlier this month in Canberra, haven't you?
2: Yeah, that's right.
1: Annual Lake Burley Griffin Walking Carnival?
2: Yeah, that's right. It's actually just completed its 59th year. And so, yeah, we had an absolutely brilliant time, as opposed to last year when it was rainy and horrible and cold. Canberra turned on some amazing weather, so we had a couple of hundred people come down to compete in distances ranging from 1 kilometre for the little kids all the way through to the 42 kilometre, so the marathon distance. And we had elite walkers all the way through to people who were just doing it for a bit of fun. And it was amazing.
1: Is the marathon distance 42 kilometres?
2: Yeah, 42.2 kilometres, yeah.
1: Wow, 42.2 kilometres and you're speed walking, you can't lift your foot. Just explain the technicalities there. You can't actually lift your foot off the ground and break into any sort of run, can you?
2: Yeah, so you can only you have to have one foot on the ground at any time. So it's this dance where you're trying to minimize the amount of time that each foot's on the ground, but you have to have one on the ground at each time. But there's also a second rule that you actually have to have a straight knee for the leg that's on the ground. So it's why it's a lot slower and it's a lot more difficult. And I think of a bit like skiing, you know, sort of it's not a natural action. So you really need to be shown how. And once you do get shown how, it's pretty good. And obviously some people are amazing at it, like the Jemima Montagues, who did amazingly in Paris.
1: With the Commonwealth Games coming up, who's somebody to look out for in the Australian race walking field?
2: So Jemima has just recently come back from injury. So Jemima Montague won two bronze medals at the Paris Olympic Games a couple of years ago. She's in the team, but you've also got people like Elizabeth McMillan and Isaac Beecroft from New South Wales and Tim Fraser from the ACT, who are part of the six-person walking team there. And, Australia is just absolutely amazing when it comes to race walking, and we typically come away with medals. So I'm hoping that some of those or the other competitors that are going to come back with some silverware.
1: Very good. Looking forward to that. Kai, have you ever thought of experiential walking for yourself?
2: Absolutely. It's something that I would love to do more of. We did some walking in Italy, not the same distance that your previous callers have been talking about, but enjoy it and you're not sort of on the clock. It sounds like an amazing thing to do. We just haven't done enough of it yet.
1: Kai, Ryan, thanks for being here.
2: Thank you for having me.
1: Kai is the president of the ACT Race Walking Club. This is Evenings. I'm Renee Crosh across 702 Sydney, 666 Canberra and ABC Radio Regional New South Wales. It's news time now, 9 o'clock.
3: ABC News, good evening. I'm William Howard Evans. Endangered Australian wildlife could be at risk after the H5 bird flu reached the mainland. Frances Du has more.
4: Bird flu has been detected in South Australia, marking the country's third confirmed case of the H5 strain. It was recorded in a migratory bird on the Fleurieu Peninsula. Two birds are confirmed to have had the disease near the town of Esperance on Western Australia's south coast, and another suspected case has been located 700 kilometres away near Dunsborough. Conservationists are worried the virus could spread to mammals that scavenge on birds. Tasmanian devils, quolls and numbats are all at risk. Sea lion and elephant seal colonies around the globe have been ravaged as the deadly strain continues to spread.
3: One Nation leader Pauline Hanson has defended her party's newest MP after he voted in favour with the Greens and Teals to wind back fuel tax credits for big mining companies. Yesterday, independent Nicolette Buller called to cap the subsidy on the fuel excise for businesses who use heavy machinery and redirect those savings to renewable energy projects. David Farley voted in favour of the amendment, which was ultimately defeated. Senator Hanson has told Sky News she's since met with Mr. Farley twice and he's told her the vote was a mistake.
5: I said, David, next week I will actually give you one of the staff out of my office or out of the other senators to try and help you get through next week. It is extremely hard. My member makes one mistake which doesn't change the vote. You know, give us a bit of slack with this, please.
3: The Victorian Liberal Party is in chaos after an MP claimed they were assaulted by a member of their own party room. Meg Whitfield reports.
6: The ABC understands an MP brought a complaint to opposition leader Jess Wilson's office to allege they were assaulted by another Liberal MP at a community event in May. The MP then reported their allegation to Victoria Police earlier this month. Police say the investigation into the incident is ongoing. The accused MP is actively considering defamation action against their colleague over the claim, which they strenuously deny. The ABC has chosen not to name the MPs. Both have declined to comment. Ms. Wilson's office has been contacted.
3: Headline inflation has eased more than expected in May. Figures from the Australian Bureau of Statistics show the consumer price index rose 4% in the 12 months to May, down from 4.2% in April. The trimmed mean, a measure of underlying inflation preferred by the Reserve Bank, rose to 3.6% in May from 3.4% in the year to April. The Reserve Bank targets inflation between 2 and 3% and will next meet in August. Researchers want more information after Victorian health authorities warned of a potent sedative detected in vape products. The Department of Health says it's found the product, a powerful anaesthetic that can cause rapid onset sleep sedation, confusion, vomiting and loss of consciousness in a number of products. It warns illicit vapes sold as space oil, K-pods or space vapes may contain the substance. Deakin University's Dr. James Martin is a leading researcher in the illicit nicotine trade and says there's little information about the product.
7: We don't know if it was sold in a tobacconist, sold as a nicotine-containing vape, or if it was sold by essentially a drug dealer with someone who knew that it potentially had this drug in it.
3: The UN's nuclear agency has signalled Iranian nuclear sites will be visited by inspectors as the US president faces growing pressure to end the war with Iran. Here's Patricia Tiano.
6: Despite contradictory remarks from the US and Iran, International Atomic Energy Agency head Rafael Grossi says a memorandum of understanding has been signed by both presidents.
8: This is going to happen, of course, if they want to comply.
6: Since Israel launched a 12-day war on Iran in 2025, the IAEA has been banned from visiting Iranian enrichment sites. Tehran says its program is peaceful, though it's the only country known to have uranium enriched up to 60% purity without a weapons program. It comes as pressure mounts on U.S. President Donald Trump, with the Senate passing a resolution directing him to end hostilities or seek congressional authorization.
3: Meanwhile, Qatar's prime minister says the Gulf state will resume normal liquefied natural gas production within a few weeks. Minister Sheikh Mohammed bin Abdulrahman Al Thani has told the Financial Times that establishing a hotline between the US and Iran is essential. ABC News.
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1: Hello and welcome back. Coming up for you in about 20 minutes or so, Natasha Hotman, Evening's producer, will be here with some of the good news of this week. Fred Watson will be along as well. He's going to bring the stars into focus for us. But before we do that, let's talk about the weed killer. Paraquat is its name. Now, paraquat is a weed killer that's used in broadacre farming, grain farming in particular, cotton, sugarcane and horticulture. But after 29 years of inquiry in Australia, this weed killer, despite being banned in 70 countries has banned it, there have been links to Parkinson's disease from overexposure to the weed killer. We heard late yesterday in news that it was green-lighted for use in Australia. It is perplexing, isn't it, to try to understand why that decision has been made and how it's been made and whether it's a good decision. So I thought Hamish McIntyre would be best placed to explain it. He's the president of the National Farmers Federation and he joins us now. G'day, Hamish.
11: Hello, Renee.
1: Some people have asked this question. The question is, has big agriculture been the winner at the expense of human health, human safety, animal welfare, bird life and the environment with this decision yesterday?
11: Renee, we in Australia and with agriculture, with all the chemistry products that are registered in Australia are guided by the APVMA, which is our independent regulator. And I've been considering this product for a long period of time, and we follow their lead totally. And obviously, if whatever decision they make as an independent regulator, we abide by. under the licensing arrangements in Australia, they do make the final decision. So in this situation, we need to understand that our production systems and the way we use these products is very different from a lot of those countries that you mentioned in your numbers. A lot of those are smallholder farm countries that third world type applications. So we have very sophisticated application techniques. We're using camera sprayers and all sorts of technology that a lot of these countries don't have access to. So we require this chemistry. It's a important part of keeping the cost of production of food and fibre in Australia down by being able to rotate with the other herbicides that we do use that control our weeds. And if you take anything out of the system, obviously it puts more pressure on those, that chemistry that is left for us to use. So what it means is that the life span of those other products is reduced because resistance grows because of overuse. So it is so important that we are able to rotate chemistry. And what the APVMA has announced yesterday, particularly, I mean, it's changed the quantity we can use and how we can use it. So there has been definitely adjustments. And in our situations now, we used to use it to precondition crops, desiccate crops before harvest, so you can go in and harvest in a timely manner. Those rates that we used this chemistry for, have been ruled out basically now. So we'll be mostly using it if required and when required in just in front of our planting machines to really control the little tiny weeds that come up, from moisture.
1: Okay.
11: When rain does occur.
1: Can I ask you, Hamish, I think people are pretty familiar with Roundup or glyphosate. And its links to, damaging substances and toxicities and that kind of thing. And we've had that debate for many years. But I've never even heard of paraquat. Why has it not been more front and centre in the news? Or am I just have not had my ears open to it?
11: I mean, it's not a widely used product, Renee. It's, we use it for special applications. So that is correct. It's not something that we use every year, anytime. So on my own farm, we only use it in situations where we have a lot of rain just before planting and you get all these tiny seedling weeds come up and we put an application of what we call spray seed, which is a mixture of paraquat and diquat, just on right in front of the planter. So it's a desiccant, so it just burns off those little seedling weeds. So it's just a very effective way to control, again, weeds that would be resistant to Roundup. We could do that with Roundup and not kill some of those little weeds where a desiccant like, gramoxone spray seed, which is paraquat and diquat, does that very effectively for us. And,
1: So paraquat is more effective for you as a grain farmer than Roundup. Can I ask you this, though, as a farmer and for anyone else that's involved in farming, you're putting a lot of trust, aren't you, in the regulator in terms of getting this right? There have been multiple epidemiology studies showing that the risk of Parkinson's disease from exposure to this chemical is a threefold risk, and yet you're trusting the regulator to have made the best decision in your interest? It's a big leap of faith, isn't it?
11: It is, absolutely, but we have a very good structure in Australia, and again, we have a system that many countries don't have, to have an independent regulator like that with very recognised scientists that do make these decisions on our behalf and a combination of scientists. So I think we do have a robust system in Australia to make sound decisions based on science and not be driven by, people with other thoughts that aren't science-based. So, look, I understand the angst out there because the media has run a lot of these stories, but I've been using paraquat since 1988 in our farming systems, and if we use it by the label guidelines and with the appropriate protection equipment, PPE we call it, and the new guidelines too means a closed system, so we now really, will not come in contact with a pesticide I do feel very comfortable using it. And obviously, we train all the people that work with us on our farms. They have to be appropriately trained to use these products. And it's no different from using products, you know, that we have in our own homes that have the same sort of, you know, seven schedule poisons that we have to. If it's used appropriately with the right guidelines, following the label guidelines, I'm very comfortable for a regulator, you know, that has such credibility around the world like the AVMA to make this decision on our behalf.
1: Mm. What about for the general population consuming the grain from your grain farming? Are you comfortable that the chemical is being used, you know, in the grain that we are consuming as part of our food source?
11: Absolutely, yes. You know, we have withholding periods that really make sure that it's neutralised. So, you know, we have very sound, you know, rules and regulations around withholding periods for any products we use. And that's actually been risen. In this situation, it was 7 days, and now it's been extended to 14 days. So it's actually been doubled as a further precaution. So, again, you know, when, you know, it's, you know, again, there's all sorts of things that we consume daily that I'd be more concerned about than grain that has never had to, you know, been touched by spray seed, let alone, you know, controlling seedling weeds in front of planters, which doesn't even touch the seed. Renee, it's very safe, and there's no problem in that aspect at all, and I'm not concerned about it.
1: Mm. So there's no alternative. There's nothing else that you could use instead of this paraquat. I know we mentioned Roundup, but perhaps that's not going to be as effective for what you're describing, killing off those little weeds around your crop. Nothing else?
11: Look, there's all sorts of technologies we're working on, and I'm talking about radiation-type technologies too. I mean, microwave, there's a lot of trials going on with that sort of thing. Also, we've looked at, you know, actual, you know, flamethrowers by type mechanism that's burned these little weeds. So there is all sorts of other technologies out there that haven't been proved to be cost effective and affordable and obviously reliable enough. So still in this space, when we want to rotate chemistry, I said, and as I've been discussing, instead of using Roundup, paraquat is you know, the most cost effective and also reliable herbicide to help control these weed species. So it's just, if you take anything out of the system, as we discussed, it again just puts more pressure on the chemistry or products like Roundup, which shortens their overall lifespan. So it's, you know, there's nothing out there at this stage that's come forward that would replace, you know, paraquat effectively that we know about, that's all been registered in Australia or around the world.
1: Mm. Hamish McIntyre is here, President of the National Farmers Federation, with news that broke late yesterday afternoon that the regulator, after 29 years of investigation and inquiry, has decided that this particular weed killer, paraquat, made by Syngenta, is safe for use across Australia, mostly in broadacre grain farming, sugarcane, cotton and horticulture. Here's a question from a farmer. Can I put it to you, Hamish? He says, regarding paraquat, could you ask Hamish McIntyre how many other countries are as strict around the rules regarding protective equipment for the operators as Australia is? As a farmer myself, the new rates that have been imposed as maximum rates are not effective to kill weeds, so we won't be using it going forward.
11: Yes, look, and this is, farmers make their own decisions. So in my own farming situation, and I'm not sure what that farmer's farming, but we would only use it based on these new rates that have been, you know, licensed by the APVMA yesterday. We'd only use it on these tiny seedling weeds, as we discussed, that come up just in front of our planters after we receive a planting rain. That's all I would be using the product for going forward. So it again, it's really restricted our use of these new rules, but that's still an application that we would consider using paraquat in, Renee. So if he's not producing broadacre crops the way we do, we all have different farming systems around Australia. You know, we have a system where we basically wait to receive a planting rain, and then we plant into that moisture. So this is the way we take out those little weeds just in front of the planter. And The thing about paraquat too is we can use it, you know, within hours in front of planters where other products like glyphosate, you know, we have to have a longer period before we can cultivate it so that the herbicide can translocate through the plant, where products like paraquat as desiccants, they work within a couple of hours and we can have machinery running behind it.
1: Mm. Senator David Pocock has said this decision is putting vested interests, and I guess he means chemical companies, over community interest. Is that fair comment?
11: No, not at all, no. I mean, Senator Pocock probably needs to spend some time with the APVA and some of us and really understand production systems and how safely we do use these products. And, you know, the label guidelines set by the APVMA are extremely strict and strong. And we as farmers and everyone who works with us on our farm needs to be trained in the application of them, and I feel quite comfortable that we can use these products safely and obviously, you know, reduce the cost of production, but also that keeps the cost of food down in Australia. And we know, we've seen it very recently, haven't we, with all the inflationary effect of the conflict and driving up the cost of production based around fuel and fertiliser that we don't make in Australia anymore. So anything like this just takes out, you know, a tool in our kit to obviously produce food, you know, cost effective for everyone in Australia. So, you know, very happy to have a chat with Senator Pocock about and show him on our own farms how we use it, when we use it, and why we use it.
1: Mm. So it's the way it's used, the quantities being used, the rate of correct application, and there have been some stricter conditions placed by the regular as of yesterday. Is that yeah, right?
11: Yeah, absolutely, yeah. So as I said at the start, we were using it to prepare some crops for harvest, you know, we no longer will be able to do that in most situations because of the rates that are now licensed for us to use. So as I said, I mean, where we use it as a conditioner for harvesting, we won't be anymore. We'll only use it as an application in front of planters, as we discussed, on very small seedling weeds.
1: Hamish, Syngenta, the manufacturer of paraquat, Dave on the text line says that company is owned by a state-owned Chinese company, and China has banned the use of that product, paraquat, across the country. Why is that?
11: Look, not sure why China has banned it. They have their own regulations and have made that decision. So, look, again, I just say, Renee, I mean, we do follow and are very lucky in Australia to have such a well-recognised system with the APVMA that does make these tough decisions about what we can and can't use and the rates we can use and set the label guidelines and license any chemistry that we use in this space around food and fibre production in Australia or animal health products too. So, look, it's... I'm not aware of China's reasons, but, I'm very comfortable with the decisions our APVMA make on our behalf in Australia and the interest of all Australians too. I mean, you know, they are very careful that what we are doing is will help protect everyone.
1: A number of people are asking, but what's to stop farmers simply using the previous ratios? What's to stop them from using it how they've always used it, just because the regular makes these recommendations? Who's policing that or regulating that on individual farms?
11: Well, when we do reconciliations of what we've sprayed, we'll be off-label, and off-label applications are illegal. So, you're breaking the law if you do choose to do that. It's like breaking the law in any part of society. It's against the law. It's as simple as that. The label is a label, and we're required to work within those guidelines. So the regulator could come and assess what we've done. I mean, there's many ways of checking how much we've used. So it would not make sense for the major majority of farmers in Australia wouldn't even think of doing that.
1: Okay. Fines and penalties associated with that?
11: Absolutely, yeah. So, there's just, and also you lose access to that sort of chemistry later, you know, forever probably from your farm. So, look, it's not a road that the very, very great majority of us would ever take.
1: Hamish McIntyre, I do appreciate your time. I know how busy you are and you get up early as a farmer. So thank you for staying up for us tonight.
11: Thanks, Renee. Happy to talk anytime. Bye.
1: Hamish McIntyre, the president of the National Farmers Federation. Danny has called from Walgett. Hello, Danny.
12: How are you going?
1: Good. Paraquat.
12: It's a beautiful chemical.
1: It's a beautiful chemical.
12: Well, it's got to be treated with respect, in all honesty. It's everyone who uses it knows how dangerous it is, but every farmer uses it appropriately.
1: With personal protection gear?
12: If you don't wear PPE using paraquat, well, you shouldn't be farming.
1: Mm. You can understand, though, why people are alarmed when there are links to Parkinson's disease, where you see reports that say from you know, very trusted studies saying the risk of Parkinson's disease is threefold from paraquat. That is alarming, isn't it?
12: Well, yes and no. For the mere fact, if you're not using PPE, you shouldn't be using it. For the mere fact, you're not going to be in contact with it. You don't smell it. You don't touch it. And that doesn't kill weeds either. But it burns weeds. It's used as a secondary herbicide.
1: Mm. It's that powerful. It burns them. Burns the weeds around the crop.
12: It burns the weeds. It doesn't actually kill the weed.
1: Mm. And so you've used it as a farmer, have you, Danny?
12: For a lot of years, yes.
1: Mm. Will you continue to use it with the new stricter conditions?
12: No, absolutely. Absolutely. And, we'll always abide by the rules and regulations.
1: Mm.
12: But I just think it's misconstrued with how it's utilised, because it is used appropriately. Farmers aren't going to go and be stupid with it. Farmers who use it know what it's like.
1: Mm.
12: If that makes sense. It is a solid chemical, but it's not... I get very cranky hearing this on the radio about it, doing all this stuff. And if you're farming, you're treated with respect.
1: Yeah. No, I hear what you're saying, and I think there's a lot of respect for our farmers. And you know, we appreciate that you're the ones that are at the front line here. But you can appreciate how people across the board are concerned with what goes into the waterways, the environment, what chemicals are used on food that you consume. And and it is alarming to hear that there are links to cancer and to Parkinson's disease and to organ damage and to neurotoxins. That is alarming. You would agree?
12: I do agree with that 100%. But there's so much other stuff that isn't being put out. And for some, I just really always feel that these arguments, when it comes to a chemical, that people are already eating and everything that farmers produce, and this paraquat argument, like, if paraquat got wiped off, well, there's going to be a lot of issues, because glyphosate is good, but it can't kill everything anymore. Paraquat comes through and helps at the end.
1: Danny,
12: you've got to treat it with respect. That's basically what I'm saying.
1: Yeah. No, I hear your point, and I appreciate your call. Thank you, Danny. On the text line, though, a number of people have got different views. Jane says, my son is 35. He was diagnosed with MND. Environmental factors have certainly played a part in triggering this. I don't understand why we allow chemicals when there are so many research links that show that these things go together. There's been so much university worldwide on this. Someone else says, this is Karen, chemicals near our food. Just look at the increased cancer rates across the country, which correlates to the increase in pesticides in food that's grown. At what cost, she asks. I'm Renee Crosh. It is 28 minutes past 9. Some of the good news from this week's news. Tash Hopman will be here next.

0: We've been out on the streets.
1: My name's Blake. I live in Lambton.
0: Finding out why you love where you live.
1: Yeah, look, it's a lot laid back. I've come from Sydney a few years back and, yeah, it's really relaxed. The people are friendly. It's a great spot.
0: Love where you live.
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0: Evenings with Renee Grosch.
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3: Just some breaking news regarding Karl Stefanovic and Channel 9. It seems that Channel 9 is poised to announce the departure of Karl Stefanovic from the Today Show over his controversial podcast. So that has been reported from 9 that Karl Stefanovic will no longer be part of the Nine establishment.

0: all bad news, Tash, but Tash, evening's producer, is here to share some of the good news of this week's cycle. Hello, Tash.
1: Hello, Renee.
0: Tell us, what do you got? What have you brought in?
1: So the first story I've got is about a Mount Gambier man named Ben Whitehead. He's from Mount Gambier in South Australia, and initially he was given 3 months to live after finding out that he had this rare strain of lymphoma, like a stage 4 peripheral T-cell lymphoma, which sounds like a very bad, sad story. But thankfully, he did try a clinical trial but couldn't continue it after new cancer cells had developed. So he tried this second clinical trial in Melbourne, and he had to travel back and forth from Mount Gambier to Melbourne to be part of this trial to hopefully treat this cancer. And not knowing if this treatment would be effective, he started this in January. But after 6 months, he's now in remission. Mm. Truly incredible science. And from this clinical trial, they were able to sort of genetic sequence the specific type of cancer he had, formulate a drug specific to him. And, yeah, when he came in for a round of scans, he said the doctor looked at him, dropped the F-bomb and said, mate, you're in remission. Mm. And I just think, you know, the power of science, it's truly incredible. It's a reminder of how remarkable medical science in Australia is and just how lucky we are to be here.
0: And all power to him for seeking a second opinion.
1: That
0: and
1: too.
0: Getting onto another clinical trial through a different university.
1: Yes. So he tried one because he wanted to fight. He wanted to keep fighting. And when that one didn't work out, he tried a second one. And his power to not give up to such an awful diagnosis, just absolutely remarkable for Ben Whitehead, and just wishing him further recovery. Mm.
0: A number of people commenting on Carl Stefanovic on the text line, which we won't delve into too deeply, but people are asking why. The reason why is, Tash, as a journalist, you would understand, you can't be a journalist in broadcast media and be an opinionated podcaster at the same time. Can you?
1: Well,
0: can you?
1: It just means that you can't quite be neutral on topics, and you're not quite servicing the public in a way that a story should be done. You can't be neutral or you can't be unbiased about facts.
0: Mm. So Channel 9 has made that decision. It's broken tonight that Carl Stefanovic will no longer be with Nine and no longer be the host of the Today Show. Someone's asking, will he join Sky News? I don't know. I don't know the answer to that. On to some other good news. Tell us about a dog. His name is Bruce, and he was rescued off the English coast in the North Sea this week.
1: Yes. So a bit out of Australia, but it does link back to an Australian. So this was a dog named Bruce who was out kayaking with his owner when the wind whipped up. The tide caught Bruce and his owner off guard, and Bruce started floating away into the North Sea off the coast of England. His owner tried to swim after him, but he couldn't catch up and realised, you know what, I have to get back to shore and call for help. So that's what he did. And the person who answered the call was an Australian named Jimmy Reed, who was skippering a tour boat when he answered this call. And he found Bruce, this shaggy black dog, about 4 kilometres offshore. You know, it was quite a stroke of luck to find him because, you know, it's a very big sea. This kayak was blue and white on a blue and white sea. So to spot this dog and to find him and to rescue him was really remarkable for Jimmy to do.
0: Two heroes in the story, the Australian tour boat operator and the dog named Bruce. And finally, we've been celebrating the last couple of days of our very hardworking co-worker, Yusuke Asso.

0: week because, you know, there's a wonderful digital article out, which I encourage everyone to read, about our lovely co-worker Yusuke. He's retiring, like you said, after 38 years. He's seen this station change so much over the past almost four decades. When I started working at 702, I was told to soak in all the Yusuke wisdom while I can, because he's going to retire in a few years. And I took that advice to heart. I absolutely loved every opportunity I had working with him. And while my contact book, after 4 years being here, is about 3,000, I've still got a fair bit to go before I can reach Yusuke's 40,000 contacts.
1: He's worked with Philip Clark, Angela Caturn, Sally Lone, Virginia Trioli, Deborah Cameron, Linda Mottram, Wendy Harmer and Robbie Buck, James Valentine, Cassie McCullough and Sarah McDonald. And currently he is the morning's producer for Hamish McDonald. As Robbie Buck says, he's been around for so long, he knows where all the bodies are buried. Good luck to you, Yusuke. He's finishing up this week.
0: I think his last official day is next week. Mm. But we've been celebrating him this week, which has been lovely.
1: And often people don't get to hear from producers on local radio programs, unlike you, Tash, very familiar to the listeners of evenings. But Yusuke may not be so familiar with listeners across ABC Radio 702, local radio Sydney. Now he is in the limelight.
0: Which is what I've loved, that he's being celebrated so much, because he should be.
1: Good on you, Tash.
0: Thanks, Renee.
1: 38 years, it's a long time in any job, isn't it?
2: When it's on the agenda.
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0: Time for your questions for our astronomer at large, Fred Watson, 1300 222 702, if you'd like to call in with your question, or you can ask on the text line 0467 922 702, when Fred Watson joins us now. Hello, Fred.
1: Hello, Renee. Yes, I started with Yuska as well 29 years ago when I started talking to Phil Clark on Breakfast, and yeah. Yuska was the producer.
0: Yeah. Yes, there you go. He has been in that producing role on the mornings program for 38 years. It's such a long time.
1: Yeah, yeah.
0: Yeah, yeah, I mean, a lot of people are with the same organisation for that length of time, but they move around. Often they move up to the top. But I take my hat off to Yuska because he's been such a solid and steady and continuous force at this station. We're going to miss him.
1: Always a pleasure to talk to as a guest on the show. Yeah.
0: Mm, yeah. So on to our space matters, Fred. A very interesting statistic about SpaceX, Elon Musk's SpaceX. Some people might think it's not surprising, but he has launched more satellites into space than everybody else in history put together.
1: Exactly, that's right. So we gave SpaceX some airtime last week talking about the whatever we were talking about. I think the release of the IPO and what the company was worth. But now we're moving on to this extraordinary record that the SpaceX company has just smashed. So the statistics are the combined total of all launches since the dawn of the space age in 1957 on the 12th of June this year was 15,138. And on that same day, SpaceX had launched 15,262 satellites into space. And most of those have been Starlink satellites, of course, as well. There's something like almost 12,000 of those that have been launched.
0: Mm. Gosh, it's an incredible number of satellites launched by the one company. Can I ask you, putting you on the spot a little bit, Fred, but you know the Australian rocket startup

0: Gilmour Space Technologies. And we were following quite closely them launching a rocket from up in Bowen in Queensland last year. Now, I don't think they were successful in doing that, were they? They launched it for a little bit, but then it crashed down to Earth?
1: Yes, that's right. So I'll need to rake through my memory, but because I think that was a suborbital launch. There hasn't yet been an orbital launch from Australia's territory since, I think, 1967, was it, when RESAT, WRESAT, the Weapons Research Establishment satellite, was launched from Australia. And I don't think there's been an orbital launch since then, but Gilmour has been very active in this field. They have gone a bit quiet, and I should just check and see how they're getting on. I suspect what's happening is they're working on some very elegant new rocket motor, which we'll hear about in due course, because companies like this do continue the research path towards making better rockets for getting satellites up.
0: Because Gilmour obviously is trying to create some rivalry with Elon Musk's SpaceX and, you know, be able to launch their own satellites. But why is SpaceX so successful? Why is Elon Musk so successful in launching, you know, more rockets, more satellites than any other company in history?
1: Two things, Renee, two answers to that. The first is the technology, in that back in 2015, Elon Musk, for the first time, successfully landed a booster rocket that had propelled a satellite into space. And that allowed that booster rocket to be reused. Now, until then, the booster rockets had been discarded on launch, and often you were throwing away $100 million. But you're not doing that anymore, not at least with SpaceX. So they absolutely perfected the technology of bringing back their boosters and reusing them. I think the record is still one being used for 33 times. And so that absolutely brings down the cost of getting stuff into orbit. So it's almost a 90% cut. It's not quite that, but it's a huge, huge cost saving by reusing the booster rockets. So that's the technological side. And the other side is the demand. It's the demand for high-speed internet on a global scale that has propelled SpaceX with its Starlink program into the stellar zone that it's in now. And that demand for high-speed internet comes from a whole variety of sources. It's all about communications. It's what we call low latency. It means that a signal to get from the ground up to the spacecraft and back again is tiny compared with what it used to be when it had to go out to a geostationary satellite, for example, one of the NBN satellites, the Sky Muster satellites. You've got what they call a 600 millisecond latency with those, and I think it's something like 33 milliseconds for the low Earth orbit satellites that SpaceX uses. And so Starlink's got the ability to give you instant internet access, and it's been absolutely, encouraged in a way by, first of all, COVID, when we're all locked down, by various wars, most notably the Ukraine war, that actually pushed up the use of Starlink, and also coming a bit more down to earth by gamers, people doing online gaming. They want rapid internet. And so it's been very, very successful commercially. Mm. So those two things together are why it's in a dominant position.
0: Fred Watson is here. Your questions for our astronomer at large, 1-300-222-702, or the text line 0467-922-702. You bring a story with some more information, fascinating information, on the interstellar comet 3I Atlas. But Alan in Cumnock wants to ask you, Fred, before we get to that news story. He says there is another interstellar comet. It's another object, a comet apparently, entering our solar system. Do you know about this, Fred? Would it be of more intrinsic interest than the previous one?
1: I'm just checking it because I don't know about another one. There are three that have come in so far, and I don't think another one's been detected. So Oumuamua was the first back in 2017, and then there was Comet Borisov a few years later, and now Comet 3I Atlas, the three meaning it's the third interstellar comet. I haven't seen any news items about another one, but it's interesting because I did recently see a paper alerted to by an old friend of mine who works at the Anglo-Australian telescope, Andre Phillips. He worked with colleagues who, back in the 1990s, deduced that some of the meteorites that we see and meteors that we see in the atmosphere must be interstellar. They must have come from other solar systems, which is quite remarkable. So there is stuff coming in from the, you know, from beyond our solar system. But the big ones so far, the only ones that we've actually recorded, are the three I've mentioned. I'll check again, Alan. You might be right. It might be something that I've not heard of, but I'm a bit surprised if it is. So the news on 3I Atlas comes from observations made with the Webb telescope and also with the European Very Large Telescope, not the Extremely Large Telescope, that's not in use yet, but the Very Large Telescope down there in Chile, used by astronomers from the University of Edinburgh, in fact, in Scotland. They together have calculated that because of the way we see isotopes represented in the chemicals that make up Comet 3I Atlas, we can deduce an age for it, and it's somewhere between 10 to 12 billion years, which compared with all the comets in our solar system, which are 4.6 billion years old. So it's an ancient solar system that we've seen this coming from. And the other news about that is that wherever this comet was formed, it was extremely cold. These isotopes also reveal that it had a very cold origin, perhaps in a dust or dust and gas cloud that was a long way from its parent star. So it originated at very low temperatures indeed. Stuff that you would never imagine that we'd be able to deduce about something that flashes through the solar system, never to be seen again.
0: Mm. Yeah, amazing. 1-300-222-702 to Harry in Tweed Heads. Hello, Harry.
2: Hello, how are you guys?
0: Yeah, great. What's your question
1: thanks,
0: for Fred?
2: Hi, Fred. How are you?
1: Good, thank you. All good.
2: You probably know about the sun, Stevenson 218, the largest of the suns, and then you've got East, UY, Scuti, etc. I'm just mind-boggled, like our Earth can fit, 1.3 million times into the sun, and our sun can fit 10 billion times into the Stevenson 218. Just boggled. Of course, we'd be close. You know, all the planets right through to Saturn would be gone.
0: So for those that don't know what Stevenson 218 is, what which is me, I confess, Harry, what is it?
2: It's a sun.
1: Yeah, so it's a star.
2: Beyond. And I'm just wondering, with this, and I pose this question delicately with the pronunciation of the planet, would that have any nature on effect on the gaseous nature of Uranus?
1: So Stevenson 218. Yes, you're right. It's a hypergiant star, probably one of the biggest stars we know about. Uranus would not survive if the sun was that size. It would that the orbit the object itself would enclose a volume that would go out to the planet Saturn, and because the surface of a red giant it's hot. It's not very hot by star measurements, but it's hot enough that Uranus would feel extremely uncomfortable and may even have its gaseous envelope blown away altogether. So quite extraordinary that this object exists at all. It's a little bit bigger than what we would expect stars of this size of this mass to be, which probably means it's very near the end of its life, consuming hydrogen at a very rapid rate, which is what these hypergiants do.
0: Mm. Thank you for your question, Harry. Here's another big question for you to get your head around, Fred, and it's from George in Lidcombe. Fred, if the universe is governed by the laws of entropy.
1: Yes. Yeah.
0: How do you think the increasing complexity of life flourished on Earth, seemingly the opposite of entropy?
1: So entropy is a measurement of disorder. And basically what the law that George is mentioning says is that entropy increases, which means that things get more and more disordered. And that sort of flies in the face of what we know, because we live in quite an organized society with a reasonable amount of order. But at the Big Bang, then everything was pretty uniform. So it was very highly ordered in that regard. So the rules seem to hold good, I think. I hope that answers the question.
0: Finally, tell us about, we've been talking about giant, well, red giants. Stars become red giants, don't they, when they have all their hydrogen exhausted? Is that right?
1: That's correct. Stars of the mass of the sun do exactly that. So, some new work on what the sun will be like when it goes through this phase, because bigger stars than the sun explode in a much more violent way. The sun will be relatively gentle, we've always thought, in reaching the end of its life. It will shed its outer atmosphere. Eventually, its core will collapse to something we call a white dwarf star, which is basically something the size of our planet, the Earth, but with nearly the mass of the sun. And that's a different sort of object. But it's this outer envelope of the star that expands and becomes basically much bigger. In fact, exactly as we were talking about just a minute or two ago with Harry, these things expand to if they had planets, they would probably subsume all the planets. But what's new is some work that's been carried out recently by scientists at the California Institute of Technology. And that is that this collapse phase, as the thing becomes a red giant, is nowhere near as calm and collected as we thought it would be, because it turns out that the likelihood is that as the star expands, and by the way, we're talking about 5 billion years down the track here, Renee, so just so you don't need to put it in your diary just yet, as that expansion takes place, there'll be blobs of plasma which will be thrown out in random directions by the sun. And that means these blobs of plasma are so massive that the sun gets kicked in the opposite direction. It's Newton's every action has an equal and opposite reaction. And so it means that the sun will sort of wander around a little bit at the center of the solar system, what they call a random walk. I might just mention there's a very nice piece on this on a quite well-known popular science website called space.com. I love their headline, which is "Our sun is destined to kick and spit its way across the solar system when it dies." That kind of gives a different attitude to the whole thing compared with what we used to think, where that it would just puff away its envelope, its outer envelope, calmly and collectedly, and in a very ordered fashion, if I can throw back to George there.
0: So a kick and a spit rather than a very soft puff out.
1: That's correct. That's right. Exactly.
0: I'm not sure which one I'd prefer, Fred. Thank you so much for tonight. We'll catch you next week.
1: Sounds great, Renee. Thanks very much.
0: Fred Watson is here every Wednesday for your listening pleasure. I'm Renee Crosh. This is Evening.
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0: What's coming up for you after this show and 5 minutes of news, you ask? Well, Philip Clark and Nightlife, and he's here now. Hello, Philip.
1: G'day, Renee. How are you?
0: I'm very well. What's happening for you?
1: It's A Bug's Life in our first hour. We're going to talk with the Professor of Entomology at the University of Sydney, Tanya Latty, again. Now, we made associations with Tanya Latty scuttling about a few months ago on a specific issue, but we were desperate to get her back, and so she's managed to creep underneath the skirting board and get back in the studio. So we're going to talk about those dreadful creatures as well, cockroaches, but also insects in general, and why are adults so generally afraid of insects too. So we'll have a chat about all that. And if you've got questions, please ask her. She knows everything about creepy crawlies. Economics for the environment. We're going to talk about sugar. And is it as bad for you as we're often led to believe? So we'll have a chat about that as well with an expert about it, and we'll play the mighty challenge. Hey, someone's got to win, so it may as well be you.
0: Yes, why not? Why not win a fridge magnet with the mighty challenge and Phil Clark? I'll catch you same time tomorrow. It's news time, 10 o'clock.
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3: ABC News, good evening. I'm William Howard Evans. Nine Newspapers is reporting Today Show co-host Carl Stefanovic is set to leave the Nine Network following a podcast interview with British far-right figure Tommy Robinson. Sam Wilkinson reports.
4: The Nine Network's decision comes at the end of a tumultuous day for Carl Stefanovic. Last night he released the latest episode of his independent podcast, which featured an hour-long interview with Tommy Robinson. He co-founded the far-right English Defence League movement and is one of the most divisive anti-immigration voices in the UK. By mid-morning, the podcast was gone, with no explanation why. Stefanovic's contract with the Nine Network is worth millions of dollars and was due to expire at the end of the year. He joined the network as a reporter in 2000 and became host of the breakfast TV program Today in 2005.
3: Conservationists fear bird flu may be more widespread than the confirmed cases suggest after a new detection in South Australia. The state is the second in the country to report the H5 strain, with one bird testing positive from the Fluorio Peninsula. There are now three confirmed cases nationally, with another suspected case in Western Australia awaiting CSIRO confirmation. Invasive Species Council Policy Director Carol Booth says the distance between cases suggests a larger outbreak.
5: That's not good news. I mean, I think there's something like 3,000 kilometres separating these detections. And obviously there's a lot of coastline out there that probably doesn't have any surveillance. So I imagine we haven't found all the cases.
3: The head of Australia's domestic spy agency, Mike Burgess, has defended resourcing decisions in the years before the Bondi Beach terrorist attack. Defence and national security correspondent Tom Lowry has the details.
6: Resourcing at ASIO has come under scrutiny in the months since the Bondi terror attack, including at the Royal Commission into Anti-Semitism and Social Cohesion. It has focused on decisions made years prior to the attack, as counter-terror became less of a concern and counter-espionage rose as a priority. ASIO Director General Mike Burgess has used his annual threat assessment to push back on criticism, arguing the agency is constantly dealing with multiple threats at once. He warned Australia is facing an unprecedented number of threats, with an unprecedented cumulative level of harm.
3: Australia's headline inflation rate has eased, but underlying price pressures are picking up. The consumer price index rose 4% in the year to May, down from 4.2% in April, but the trim mean measure rose to 3.6%. Federal Treasurer Jim Chalmers says the conflict in the Middle East is flowing through to the economy. AMP Chief Economist Shane Oliver says that is one of a few factors adding to inflation pressures.
7: But it is a bit broader than that, and we're already seeing upwards pressure on home building costs before the war came along, and more broadly, we're already seeing upwards pressure on inflation. So it's partly true, and it's certainly a factor, but I think the problem has been broader than just the global events in the Middle East.
3: Oman has opened two temporary shipping routes in the Strait of Hormuz, north and south of the existing shipping lane. The Gulf Arab state says they will be used to facilitate the safe passage of vessels departing the region. Oman has confirmed no tolls will be imposed on ships transiting the strait, in line with the outcome of recent talks between the US and Iran. Meanwhile, the head of the UN's nuclear agency says inspectors will visit Iranian nuclear sites. Earlier this week, Iran said UN inspectors were not scheduled to examine sites bombed by the US last year, despite conflicting comments from US Vice President J.D. Vance. Probes from the International Atomic Energy Agency confirming the status of Iran's nuclear stockpile are seen as key to any peace deal. IAEA Director General Rafael Grossi says inspections will happen, it's only a matter of when.
8: This has been signed, has been agreed. Paragraph 8 of this Memorandum of Understanding says explicitly the nuclear activities that are going to be carried out with regards to the nuclear material facilities will be supervised by the IAEA.
3: And in sport, Rabbitohs coach Wayne Bennett has dismissed the NRL club's injury issues as bad luck and nothing to do with their training venue. Latrell Mitchell tore his calf at training on Monday, joining teammates Campbell Graham and Talanoa Penatani on the sidelines with soft tissue injuries. You're up to date with the latest ABC News.
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2: And hello and how are you? Philip Clark with you on ABC Radio. This is Nightlife. It's Wednesday night, middle of the week. How have you been travelling today? Thanks for dropping in. It's the first hour of the program. 6 past 8 in Western Australia, 24 to 10 in South Australia and the Territory. And we are everywhere around the country. Shouldn't be any transmission problems tonight. No maintenance scheduled. So we're right across the country in every nook and cranny, right across the Pacific as well, courtesy of Radio Australia. So it's 6 past 10 in Port Moresby, in Tuvalu, Fiji and Kiribati. It's 6 past midnight in Tonga and Samoa. It's 6 past 1, 6 past 11 in Honiara and Port Vila. And, of course, all the way around the world, courtesy of the internet, as we know, you can listen to Nightlife. You can listen to Nightlife in France, where it is so hot that they believe records will be broken again today. They've already had the hottest June day ever in London yesterday as this heat dome sits over Europe. So hot where they are, not where we are, I know.

0: one listener is saying. There was a discussion last night about energy and all of that on the program, which there was, including nuclear power solutions. Coincidentally, the same night, the news from France included reporting of the shutdown of nuclear power plants due to cooling problems, which is resulting from the warmer than normal water, apparently. As the song goes, isn't it ironic? I don't know whether it is ironic. It's coincidental, I suppose, but whatever. All right, we've got lots on tonight, so I hope you can stay with us. First up, it's A Bug's Life. We've got, remember Tanya Latty? She was terrific. She's back. She's the Professor of Entomology at the University of Sydney. And I'll be speaking to Professor Latty about insects. If you've got any questions about insects, I mean, have them ready and give us a call. 1-300-800-222 is my number. You can text us 046-792-702. Let's get off all the issues in this country which are causing us all sorts of grief and talk about matters much closer to home, indeed your home. That is the number of insects in your home as well. So that's in our first hour, by the way. Remember, if you want to listen to our podcast, the easiest way to do it is via the ABC Listen app. Lots of things up there. I've put that discussion about Chinese Australia up there and historical research into the history of the Chinese in Australia. We've also I've put the discussion with Tony Wood from the Grattan Institute about renewables and the electricity grid, which was kind of like a report card of where are we at with electricity in this country? Where's the transition going? And are we really going to be able to be a renewable-only country in terms of electricity? It's complicated, but it's all up there on our podcast. So grab them through the ABC Listen app. Just put Nightlife into the search bar and away you go. Or you could stream them from our website, abc.net.au/nightlife. Lots of great stuff up there. All right. In fact, if you weren't listening last night, this is a little bit of what Tony Wood had to say.
1: So today we've got to the point where a bit over 40% of our electricity comes from wind and solar. As you said in your introduction, big stuff, small stuff. Coal gradually has been closing down. South Australia closed its last coal-fired power station in 2017. It still gets electricity from Victoria when it needs it. Otherwise, it produces wind energy, and when it's got plenty of wind, it sends it back the other way to Victoria. So we've got a big grid in Australia, big country, small population. From north of Queensland to the southern part of Tasmania to the west of South Australia, it's one of the biggest interconnected grids in the world.
0: WA is not connected, as we know.
1: WA is not connected. It's in the southwest. It's got an interconnected system there, but it's only the southwest. And then more remote areas tend to be far more difficult in terms of having to transmit electricity over long distances. So they tend to be much smaller power stations, more localised in the remote parts of Western Australia. And to be fair, some parts of Western North Queensland. So it's a very interesting system, but it's being challenged by how, when people thought this was going to be easy, just build more solar farms and have solar on rooftops and more wind farms, that's proving to be harder than we thought.
0: Tony Wood. Anyway, there's more of that there on our podcast, so check it out. All right, first up tonight, we're going to talk about insects. What do you do when there's an ant, fly or spider scuttling around in your home? I bet you panic. Most people, I don't know. I'm not saying I panic, but I usually take some action about it, which may not be the best approach. I don't know. My guest, Dr. Tanya Latty from the University of Sydney, is an expert entomologist who argues that we should be being considerably kinder to the bugs that come into our homes, because in nearly every instance there are no risks to us. They're minding their own business and are an important part of the ecosystem. All right, we'll hear her out before we reach for the can of insect spray, okay? If you've got questions about insects in our first hour, then your calls and comments, welcome. 1-300-800-222, or you can text me on 046-792-702. Second hour of the program, Nightlife News Breakdown, led tonight by Mark Kenny. Mark will be looking at the latest inflation figures and also the Liberal Party backlash over Angus Taylor's failure yesterday. He was tying himself in knots, deciding whether he was for or against multiculturalism. So we'll have a chat about that. Ian Verinder on business, indeed, and including the disastrous state of accounting firm KPMG. How can it survive would be the operative question, you'd think. So we'll talk some more about that. Is sugar as bad as

0: we hear, it certainly gets a bad rap, sugar. I'll talk to Dr. Emily Leeming later at King's College London about sugar's bad reputation and why it's not entirely fair to demonise it the way that some people do. Why don't you make tonight a night for you to win the mighty challenge to fridge magnets up for grabs, and in issues of the day, there's plenty of things around, aren't there? Should there be a mandated 2 hours off in the middle of Friday to watch the Socceroos? I was talking to two school kids coming home today. I said, is the school giving a time off on Friday to watch the Socceroos? Yeah, they said, yeah, no worries. So there you are. I wonder whether that's the case in your neck of the woods. Thank you for the texts. Remember, you can always send us a text, 0467 922702. It's so hot in France that records are being broken. So what? Says my texture, gets so hot here that records melt. Oh, yeah, hum-de-dum. All right. No more French fries jokes, please. No, we've got enough of them. Thank you, Jane. John in Hobart, who was first cab off the rank with all of that. All right, so it's all coming up. 1-300-800-222 is my number. I'd love you to be part of it tonight.
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0: Hey, if there's an insect in your house, creepy crawlies, what's your first reaction? For many of us, of course, you reach out and squash it, don't you? Whack it with a bit of a newspaper. If a newspaper, you've still got one of those in your house, or a slipper or a tea towel or whatever else is around, or maybe you spray it. My guest tonight would like to say, wag a finger, I think, and say, hang on, don't do that. Don't do that. See, I'm joined once again in the Nightlife studios by Dr. Tanya Latty. Now, as you know, Dr. Latty was with us a while back and was so interesting about the subject of ants that we thought we had to hear more. So Tanya Latty is an Associate Professor of Entomology at the University of Sydney. Tanya, good evening to you. Welcome back.
3: Yeah, thanks for having me back.
0: Great to have you back. I'd like to say you scuttled in, but that'll be unfair. That's terribly unfair.
3: No, I'm happy with that.
0: Most of it. I think it's funny, isn't it? Because even though they're everywhere, omnipresent, a lot of us, you know, people don't mind birds. They love birds, you know, and people like most animals, actually. But insects get a bad rap.
3: Right, which is...
0: Why is that, do you think?
3: I don't know, and it's strange because insects are animals. So, you know, more than 75% of animal species are actually insects. So I would argue you cannot call yourself an animal lover if you don't love insects, because on average, everything's basically an insect.
0: Yeah.
3: I think we get socialized out of loving insects as we get older. You know, if you go to kids and show them a really cool giant stick insect or a giant burrowing cockroach, the kids get excited, they'll touch them, they'll talk about them. But as they get older, I think the adults in their life start saying, oh, you know, that's creepy, it's gross, it's dirty. And none of that is true. They're not creepy or gross or dirty.
0: No.
3: But we internalize that as we get older, and then we start to move away from insects, which is a great shame because they are fascinating.
0: Yeah. No, I know you're right about that. When my girls were small, when they were little girls, I used to pick up beetles often, and you know, and because I don't have a phobia about it. I mean, I'm okay with them, and let them crawl over my hands or whatever. And I would, you know, give them. I don't mean ladybirds, but you know, big Christmas beetles and things like that, and they were fine with it then, but. No, adults don't. I mean, if you hadn't handed one to an adult now, they would recoil, wouldn't they?
3: Some adults, a lot of adults will.
0: Well, no, you wouldn't.
3: I'd be really excited if someone just came up and handed me a random beetle. But I think it's also a matter of taking that time. You know, when you're little, you walk around the world looking at everything and, you know, really paying attention to all the little critters. And as we get older, we stop paying attention. And I think the less we see them, the less we notice them, the more we start to get a little bit of anxiety.
0: Here's another thing that we kind of associate insects with lack of hygiene, don't we? We think, which is not always the – well, it's not hard – well, it's not the case, is it?
3: No, not at all. So, I mean, if you've ever even watched something like a cockroach, cockroaches spend half of their time cleaning themselves. They're actually very, very clean animals.
0: Is that right?
3: Yeah, watch a cockroach.
0: Hey, that's news. That's news to people. So cockroaches are clean.
3: Yep, flies too. You watch a fly, they spend heaps of time grooming their legs and cleaning their antenna. They're not inherently dirty.
0: Yeah.
3: I think that the association comes because when we see something like, you know, a pile of dung on the street or something, and there's flies all over it.
0: Yeah.
3: But those flies are doing the hard work of breaking down that waste so that you don't have to step in that waste. So they're they're like nature's cleanup crew. They're not dirty themselves, but they are doing a somewhat dirty job of getting rid of all of that waste.
0: I know, but if a fire, if a

0: Fly's been on a, you know, on a turd not long ago, Tanya. And then it's landing on me. I'm not happy about that. Or you're saying the fly's cleaned itself up in the meantime?
1: The fly has probably landed and spent a lot of time cleaning its legs and cleaning its antenna. So I'm sure it's possible, but it's not something you need to be worried about
0: really?
1: At all.
0: Okay.
1: No.
0: I hadn't thought about that. Okay. No way of checking, of course, is there? What about cockroaches? See, cockroaches are we'll get on to more interesting insects in a second, although maybe there aren't anymore. The cockroaches are one of those insects that people have an absolute phobia about. Now, my view has always been, I mean, there are cockroaches in my house. Stop it, people. The house is perfectly clean. But they just are a thing, it seems to me, in the environment. And I'm not saying they're there all the time, but they, you know, they come and go. But I've had visitors from overseas who are just appalled. Actually, particularly North Americans.
1: Yep.
0: And they were appalled. They were in the house and said, you know, I can't believe that you would even allow this to happen and what's going on. And because they're so associated with what? With lack of hygiene and poverty and grossness, are they?
1: Yeah, unfortunately, that's an attitude that's been imported. So I'm from Canada originally.
0: I know,
1: and
0: you
1: never see cockroaches inside. But that's also because it's freezing cold outside for a large portion of the year. So there's no source population.
0: Mm.
1: We're very lucky to live in a place that has beautiful warm weather most of the year. But that comes with the fact that there's going to be more insects and more cockroaches. So the difference between, you know, somewhere like Canada, when you have an infestation of cockroaches, that usually is associated with some hygiene issues. Here, that's just a day that ends in Y. You're going to have cockroaches in your house.
0: Yeah, because I was looking at an ad, well, it was a while ago. It was an ad for toothpaste, I think it was. It might have been toothbrushes. But it had, you know, it had late at night, you know, and then there was a spotlight on a cock, on a big brooch crawling over someone's toothbrush. And, you know, and the idea, of course, is that you're appalled. But you're saying you shouldn't necessarily be, because why? They're not dirty anyway.
1: No, they're not that dirty. And honestly, out of sight, out of mind, that sort of thing is probably happening and we don't notice.
0: Yeah, yeah.
1: So, no, it's not something you need to freak out about.
0: They don't spread disease, is it?
1: No. So, I mean, we call things like cockroaches and flies mechanical vectors of disease, which means that it's possible for a cockroach to run across, say, some rotting meat and then run across your cockroach or your toothbrush, rather.
0: Yeah.
1: And there's a small chance that it can move bacteria around. So that is a thing that can happen. Is it a thing that I'm particularly concerned about? Absolutely not. It's not, generally speaking, a huge problem.
0: Okay. So the fact that the cockroach crawled over my toothbrush, because you might think, well, it's probably happened anyway.
1: Well, this is it. It's probably happened. You didn't know. You're fine.
0: But you shouldn't worry about it. Yeah.
1: I wouldn't. I mean, I might rinse off my toothbrush, but it's certainly not the case that I'd freak out.
0: Yeah, interesting. 1-300-800-222 is the number. If you want to grab a spot on the board, Tanya Laddie knows a lot about insects. So give her a push. She's from Canada. So she's, you know, she's one of us, really. Canadians are very like us, as we know. Leonie from Cavendish in Victoria. Hi, Leonie.
2: G'day. Thank you for taking my call.
0: Pleasure.
2: And thank you for being a professional entomologist. One learns heaps professionals. Just out of curiosity, what do you know about pseudoscorpions in Australia, aside from the fact that the only ones I've ever found are really small?
1: Oh, that's very cool. I mean, I don't know heaps about pseudoscorpions, but I love them. They're very, very cool. They're these tiny little invertebrates. Like the name suggests, they look like scorpions. They've got the pinchers at the back.
0: Yeah.
1: Many of them have this really cool behavior called foracy, which means that, you know, they're quite small. It's hard for them to move around. And so they'll hitch rides on other insects. So you'll see them, say, attached to things like flies, sometimes other large insects, beetles, being moved around. We also frequently find them in things like honeybee hives.
2: I read somewhere or other that the toxins that they've got, of course, not having the back stinger tail, are on their front claws.
1: Interesting. I don't know. I'm not sure. Yeah, I haven't heard that they've got any particular venom. They might.
0: Mm.
1: I mean, they are tiny little, often tiny little predators.
0: Do we have actual scorpions in Australia?
1: Oh, yeah, of course.
0: Yeah, yeah,
1: yes.
0: Yeah.
2: Oh, yes.
0: Yeah.
2: I used to live up at Cooper Pedy as a kid, so...
0: Yeah, they're mostly out in the desert, aren't they?
1: Oh, they're all around. They're in a few different places.
0: What about they're not crawling over my toothbrush, are they?
1: Probably not.
2: I have found the pseudoscorpions years ago. I actually love arthropods. Hmm. And

0: And I flipped over one of the driveway boulders, and there was this creature, and it was lacking the back stinger tail. And because they're exoskeleton rather than the interior skeleton the way we are, I know that with all arthropods, if the skin gets damaged at all, they'll die fairly quickly because they bleed out so quickly. And I'm thinking to myself, you poor scorpion, you're going to die. Why? What happened? So I grabbed it and put it in a jar, and it was still going quite a few days later, but it was too small for me to feed it anything. And this is something that's annoyed me since then. What do I feed them?
1: I think many pseudoscorpions are predators, but the things they're eating are like mites, like really, really tiny things. I'm not sure if any of them are detritivores, so that eat rotting stuff. Not 100% sure. They're one of those groups of arthropods that unfortunately don't get studied nearly enough. So a lot of things about their ecology are just unknown, but they're really, really fun to look at, and they are harmless. They can't hurt us.
2: Mm.
0: Good. So I can actually cuddle one.
2: Thanks, Leonie. See ya. Thanks, Leonie. 1-300-800-222. You're not getting much support about your views on cockroaches, Tanya, on the text line.
1: So give me time. We'll get there.
2: No, so you're not getting much support. Are white ants insects, is my texter.
1: Yeah, so I'm assuming by white ants we're talking about termites.
2: Yep. Yeah.
1: Yes, and termites are a type of insect. In fact, scientists have found that the termites are essentially just a kind of social cockroach.
2: Is that right?
1: Yeah. Okay. Yeah. So they're cockroaches that have evolved to become live in colonies and then live in wood.
2: I was just getting back to this kind of phobia about insects. I suspect a lot of it's also when, as we get older, we think everything in nature is trying to do us in some way or another. And for some reason, we have it particularly in for insects, maybe because we think we think everything's going to bite us. But in fact, there aren't that many things that bite us.
1: No, most insects aren't going to hurt you. Yeah. Many of the ones that can sting will let you know. They'll be brightly colored. They'll have stripes. They'll have something to kind of indicate that they're dangerous.
2: Uh-huh.
1: And no insect is targeting you to attack unless it's trying to eat you. So mosquitoes, different situation. Most of the other ones are not trying to hurt you. They just want to get away. And if you catch them, maybe they sting.
2: Mm.
1: But that's because we're so much bigger than them.
2: Mm.
1: And they're afraid. But no, insects are not out to get you. Neither are spiders.
2: Mm. One of my texters says, I never have cockroaches. I've been complimented by pest inspectors. No food in the bins, all good waste in the fridge and so on. Look, I think so I don't have to spray. I think that's great. I don't spray that much, Tanya, because some years ago I remember doing an interview about insects generally and, well, the environment generally, and the entomologist who was then on the program with us said that, you know, almost all people who study insects say the insect load, as it were, as a descriptor of the number of insects in the world, is falling.
1: Yes.
2: You know, in some cases quite dramatically. Because of the widespread use of insecticides.
1: Yeah, this is a really big worry.
2: Yeah.
1: Unfortunately, we haven't been tracking insect populations over enough time to know exactly what's happening. But every time people look, they tend to start to see these declines. And I think one of the best examples in Australia are the Christmas beetles.
2: Yeah.
1: You know, almost everyone I talk to remembers there being lots of Christmas beetles 20, 30 years ago. And we rarely see them in the cities now. So, you know, something has changed. And that pattern repeats again and again all over the world where, you know, insects that used to be really common and just part of everyday life don't seem to be as common anymore.
2: Yeah.
1: And that's a huge, huge risk because insects do everything in our ecosystem.
2: Yeah.
1: Our civilization is completely built on their six little shoulders.
2: Yeah.
1: And it's a huge risk to lose those populations.
2: Mm. Yeah. John from Long Jetty says, Phil and Tanya, I live in Long Jetty on the Central Coast. I've observed a massive decline in moths and flies and ants, etc. It's like a dead zone. You know, what might explain this? Well, this is what it's often due to agriculture, isn't it? And the widespread use of insecticides in agriculture.
1: It's due to a lot of things. So it's probably not the case that there's one smoking gun. It's the combination of broad spectrum insecticides, massive amounts of habitat loss, you know, climate change, invasive species, all of these things kind of working together. And because every insect species is different, different insects are going to have different threats.
2: Yeah, okay. My theory about scorpions just being in the desert has been comprehensively exploded on the text line too. I know it wasn't your theory, but Jane in Hobart says there's scorpions in Hobart. Okay, I give up. Dan from Reservoir. G'day, Dan.
3: Oh, g'day. How you going?
2: Pretty good.
3: Hey, I've just got a question about cicadas. I know it's not really cicada season down in Melbourne anyway.
2: Mm.
3: But whenever I hear them, I'm always trying to find out where they are. And I'm not sure if they're making that noise when they're in their little burrows in the ground or if they're actually already up a tree somewhere or on a plant or something. Whereabouts, or do they make the noise all the time wherever they are?
1: No, so it's the adults that make that sound. And so when they're nymphs, so babies, they live in the soil and they're incapable of making that noise. And then as they emerge as adults, they kind of make those big holes, crawl out of the ground, and then climb into a tree and start yelling at the top of, making these really, really loud noises to attract females.
2: Hmm.
1: So it's the males you're hearing, and it's the adults in the trees. They are very, very difficult to locate. It's really hard to find them just by sound alone. And that's probably something they've evolved to keep themselves safe from predators.
3: We had one time we were camping in a place called King Lake, and it just happened to be, you know, 1 in a 7 year event or something. And we got up in the morning and there was just cicadas everywhere. It was quite amazing. We were just walking around thinking, what the hell? It was a bit spooky for the kids, actually. But there was just so many. And that was wonderful. I haven't seen anything since.
1: Yeah, it's amazing. I love those years where we get lots and lots of cicadas. It's just beautiful.
2: They are amazing big insect, aren't they? Because that's the other thing. Thanks, Dan. That's great. We think of insects as little, and generally they are. There's a theoretical limit to their size, I guess, isn't there, because of the fact of how they, you know, live and breathe.
1: Yeah, there are a few ideas about why insects aren't enormous. Yeah. One of them is the material that their exoskeleton is made out of.
2: Right.
1: It doesn't seem to scale very well. So as they get bigger, they essentially get more fragile. The other possibility is their respiration system, because insects don't breathe with lungs through their mouth like we do. No. They have something called spiracles, which are little holes along the sides of their bodies. And those lead to a series of tubes that get smaller and smaller and smaller. And that's how oxygen gets into the body. You know, that system works really well if you're small. It gets really hard to keep your tissues oxygenated when you're large using that kind of a system.
2: Because do they have a circulatory system? Not really.
1: They have an open circulatory system. So if you imagine you've got the body, and blood sort of sloshing around in there. They do have a heart, but there's no blood vessels. There's not, you know, veins and arteries. So
2: Okay. So that's right. So they... oxygen and all that sort of stuff is absorbed from the outside.
1: Yeah, through those spiracles and into that tracheal system.
2: That's right. So if we get too big, it wouldn't work.
1: Yeah, that's the thought. I mean, again, these are all sort of thought experiments, but that's the theory about why they're not bigger. And they were bigger in the past. So if you go back to before dinosaurs.
2: We know that from the fossil record.
1: Yeah, there used to be giant dragonflies, giant millipedes, all these.
2: Well, how did they work? We don't know.
1: Well, that's the question. I mean, the amount of oxygen in the atmosphere was higher then, so that maybe helped them to get bigger, but we don't really know.
2: That's interesting. Okay. Yeah, because that's right. There were big dragonflies, like a meter long, weren't there?
1: Yeah, which is fantastic, with a meter wingspan.
2: Gee, that means there'd be a meter long cockroaches with. Oh, dear.
4: Nightlife with Philip Clark on ABC Radio.
2: And I'm with Tanya Latty. Tanya's an entomologist at the University of Sydney. And we're talking about insects. Gee, the lack of love for cockroaches is continuing here, Tanya.
1: Oh, no.
2: The lack of... Someone said here, now where is it? That's right. This is Jan. A cockroach crawled into our new dishwasher and was electrocuted. The cockroach died, but it cost us $1,000 to replace the motherboard. not happy, Jan.
1: No. I mean, it feels like that ended quite badly for the cockroach too, though.
2: Are trapdoor spiders a type of funnel web spider?
1: No, they're different. So trapdoor spiders, you know, like their name suggests, they've got a tunnel and then this little trapdoor.
2: Yep.
1: Which they can close over to seal their tunnel, but they're in a different group of spiders than the trapdoors or than the funnel webs.
2: Are they poisonous, trapdoors?
1: I mean, they're venomous in the sense that they have venom, but that venom is not medically significant as far as we know. So it doesn't typically cause that much harm.
2: I was saying earlier a fun fact, which I learned from you, about spiders and biting and all that, is that no one's died from a spider bite in Australia for 50 years. You know, I've been going around bragging about this fun fact for a few days now, and no one believes me. Everyone is convinced that people die from spider bites all the time, but they don't.
1: No, and that's the thing. Our sense of risk is so overblown for spiders. Nobody's died of a redback bite since 1956.
2: 1956,
1: and a funnel web 1981. So huge amounts of time.
2: That's when the antivenin for funnel webs was developed.
1: That's right.
2: Because it is quite poisonous, isn't it?
1: Yeah, no, a funnel web bite is definitely in a medical emergency. Yeah. That's a problem, but we have excellent antivenom services in this country.
2: Yeah.
1: And that means if you are unlucky enough to get bitten, you'll very likely be able to access that antivenom. I mean, the other thing is not, you know, in terms of the number of people that get killed by spiders compared to things like dogs, you know, cows, you know, kangaroos, so much higher, and yet it's the spiders that we're scared of.
2: Yeah. No, it's true. It's true. And we shouldn't be, because to all intents and purposes, they don't present a risk.
1: No, you're very, very unlikely to be harmed by a spider.
2: Yeah, including big huntsman spiders, which, of course, everyone just has a total panic about. But that's because big huntsmen are furry, and I don't know why. Is it Hollywood or whatever it is convinces us that, because we like furry cats and dogs, but we don't like furry insects. Now, why is that?
1: I don't know, and it's a pity because huntsmen are your gentle giants. You know, they're not going to hurt you. They can bite, but only if you really grabbed one and harassed it. They don't want anything to do with you.
2: Yeah.
1: They're super timid, and they'll eat the cockroaches. So for all the cockroach haters, get more huntsmen because they'll take care of your cockroaches.
2: Is that right? They'll take on a coggy.
1: Yeah, they sure will. They sure will. They're wonderful house guests. You know, they pay for their rent by killing your cockroaches.
2: So they'll pounce on a cocky.
1: Mm-hmm.
2: And get it by the throat, as it were. Gee, I like that. I'd like to see that. 1-300-800-222. Catherine says cicadas, we're missing them in Perth nowadays. Yeah, it's really special. Graham from Perth. Hello, Graham.
5: G'day, Phil. Hi, Tanya. My question is, I've just lost my train of thought.
2: Have you been bitten by a cicada or something, Graham?
5: No, the question is, what are your thoughts about insects being used as a food source for the human race?
2: Yeah.
1: Oh, that's a great question. I mean, I think insects are already used as a food source for many cultures of people. And many parts of the world incorporate insects into their diet. And look, insects, generally speaking, high protein, you know, reasonably nutritious depending on the species. I think one of the big benefits of insects as a protein source is that they are a lot more sustainable than things like livestock or poultry, because they have a much smaller carbon footprint. They don't produce as many of those greenhouse gases as livestock do. Mm-hmm. So, I mean, if we can just get over that kind of instinctive disgust about eating insects, you know, we could be opening up a very sustainable way to produce insects. I think the one caveat I have is that a lot of, at least my thinking, kind of stemmed from the idea that we can also raise insects much more humanely than we can a lot of livestock.
2: Yeah.
1: But there is data and research coming out now to suggest that in some insects may actually be able to perceive pain or pain-like states. And if that's the case, then we do need to be very careful about how we start to scale up that insect production so that we do it in a humane way.
2: Yeah. Have you ever eaten one, Graham?
5: No, I'm sticking to my porterhouse steak.
2: You can have a bit of granulated, I don't know, what, grasshopper?
1: Mealworms.
5: I'll eat right away.
2: Yeah. Okay. Thanks, Graham. Bye bye. 1-300-800-222 is the number. Barb in Caranda, in Far North Queensland. Have you been to Caranda?
1: Oh, I love Caranda. Caranda is one of my favorite places.
2: Yeah, it's a great place. Beautiful place in Far North Queensland, up near Cairns. I've got to text your guest to show my support for insects, a major lifetime love and interest of mine. There was an amazing catydid, is it? Catydid on the door? Is that like a stick insect, is it?
1: No, it's a little bit more like a grasshopper.
2: Yeah. What's the truth about white-tipped spiders? Gee, this has been a topic over the years. White-tipped spiders causing cellulitis if bitten by one.
1: Yeah, so the best data we have at the moment suggests that that's not the cause.
2: That's not the case.
1: Yeah. No, that you can get cellulitis from any time you get a skin break, but there's no evidence that getting bitten by a white-tailed spider increases that risk.
2: Mm. Andrea from Australand in WA. G'day. Hi, Andrea. Sorry, you've been waiting on there.
6: Evening, folks. Yeah, it's strange, isn't it, how cockroaches always give you a shock when you see them.
2: I know. I don't know why it is, but I think we're conditioned to it. We just think cockroach equals bad, whereas Tanya would say, "Not, that's not the case."
1: No.
6: Well, I had a friend, and she said, "Cockroaches have mothers. You must understand that." And she was very sympathetic.

0: She said, every cockroach has someone's mother or son or daughter.
1: Tanya, I wanted to ask you, in Darwin, I often used to come across, or not that often, but scared that, or not scare me, but shock me. At night time, you go to turn a bedroom light on, and there'd be this horrible black thing on the wall. It was about 3 or 4 centimetres long, sort of just eight legs. Black, sort of horned-looking thing. It was so ugly, it probably wouldn't hurt you, but would you

0: type of spider.
1: Perhaps it was six. Perhaps I can't count.
0: It can be hard to tell at night. I'm not sure what it was. I'd be very curious to find out.
1: But, yeah, I feel bad because it's good to put them outside, I think, something like that. But I never got over the shock of them, so that just before you go to bed, you come across this horrible, creepy-looking thing.
2: Thanks for the program. Thanks, Andrea. Bye-bye. Thank you for listening and being part of it as well. Dave from Mossvale. G'day, Dave.
3: Yes, just that, I'm in my 70s, but growing up in the 50s and early 60s,
2: yeah.
3: Just driving anywhere at night, the amount of insects on the windscreen, and you have to stop and clean the windscreen and all this sort of stuff and everything, quite irritating. But now you can drive the country roads and everything and you get very few insects.
2: Yeah, it's true. It's true. Dave, everybody would say this too. That it used to be the case, and now it's not. This is part of the problem we're talking about, you know.
3: Yeah, well, I agree earlier that it's basically insecticides farming, but also clearing of land and all that sort of stuff.
2: Yeah.
3: I had a little sort of document thing about Germany, and this guy did exactly that in his little VW Beetle.
2: Yeah,
3: he drove off around through Germany, and again, the same problem.
2: No, it's true. It's true. Tanya, one of the things, thanks, Dave, one of the things that, bothers a lot of people is that, people think, a bit like frogs are at the bottom of the tree, of life, as it were, and when they go, it causes all these consequences. And, should it worry me that if we've got fewer insects, these are the sort of canaries in the coal mine sort of thing. If our insect load collapses, does it cause a collapse with, bigger and bigger animals all the way up the chain?
0: Yeah, absolutely. I mean, we should all be worried.
2: Yeah.
0: This is something, that has, there's a lot of insects. They're not all going to disappear. But the problem is that insects interact with so many other organisms.
2: Yeah.
0: If we think about pollination, a large proportion of our food and basically everything delicious is pollinated by insects. And it's not just bees. Chocolate, for example, is pollinated by a tiny little midge.
2: Yeah.
0: So it's the flies as well. We can think about waste management, so making sure that all of that waste gets buried and taken care of. There's predation. So the reason we're not overrun by all of these pest insects is because there's lots of predatory insects that help to keep those under control. And then, of course, they're feeding lots and lots of different animals. So, we've got our tiny, adorable little pygmy possums up in the mountains, and they're depending on bogong moths for a large portion of their diets. We lose bogong moths, those animals don't have food. And that's true across the ecosystem.
2: Yeah.
0: Insects really are supporting everything.
2: Yep, 1-300-800-222 is the number. John says maybe cars these days are more aerodynamic and the insects just fly off past the windscreen. Well, maybe.
0: I mean, that's actually one of the problems. So that's why we call it the windscreen effect, the idea that we're getting fewer insects on our windscreens. And part of the reason we don't use that as strong evidence is exactly that. Cars have changed.
2: Yeah.
0: And so it's difficult to know what's happening. But there have been studies where people have driven older models of cars at the same time as newer models and found that there's not a huge difference. So,
2: All righty. Des from Joaquin. G'day, Des.
4: Good evening. Now, I'm in my mid-80s and I can still feel the huntsman spider in my hand that a kid at school gave me when I was about 10. So I reckon what I do now is I try to introduce...
2: Hang on, you reckon it's the same huntsman?
4: No.
2: No.
4: Your friend won't like me because I try to introduce my huntsman to as many people as possible.
2: Yeah.
4: Like I just drop a telephone book on top of it.
0: Oh,
2: Des. After all the talk, come on, Des. After all this conversation,
4: I just sort of sit there and say to myself, well, it's you or me, and it's not going to be me, so bye-bye.
2: No, Des.
4: Very, very, very interesting program.
2: No, thank you, Des, bye-bye. Des, go to the corner and say 10 Hail Marys and 3 Our Fathers, all right? I know. Well, that's an example of what we're talking about, isn't it?
0: That's right. Poor huntsman just wanted to eat your cockroaches and then...
2: Yeah, they don't want to eat you. They don't want to eat you. Someone else said to me, it's the thing about cockroaches and

0: also spiders is the way they scuttle. There's something about the movement that scares us, isn't there?
1: They're fast and they're a little erratic, so it's hard to predict where they move. And I think that can freak people out. And I think even entomologists will get startled by spiders. I mean, every now and then something will crawl out and I'll go, whoa. Yeah. The trick is to have that moment, but then it's what we do next that matters. So you don't have to squish it because it startled you. You can go, and then take a look at the animal and watch, how they groom or watch how those huntsman spiders actually move.
0: Wayne in Thailand says, living in Thailand, I see insects of all descriptions for sale at the markets for food. My wife snacks on ants and sticky rice. Well, there you go. Dave's nodding here too because he's been in Thailand for quite a bit and he reckons ants are good. Michael in Hobart. Hi, Michael.
2: Hello.
0: Hello.
2: Oh, I'm wondering if your guest could give some information about big bed bugs. And why are they found on some cruise ships?
0: Ooh, I don't know. Tanya?
1: This is a bit of a slightly traumatic one because I had bed bugs in a motel I was staying at just a few weeks ago.
0: Oh, really?
1: Been there. Bed bugs are what we call obligate ectoparasites of humans, which means they don't really live in the wild anymore. They are always associated with us.
0: Is that right?
1: Yeah, okay. So they live in, bedding. They come out to feed, and that's how they get bigger. So they feed on us, they molt, get bigger.
0: What
1: them
0: are they,
1: bigger.
0: When you say us, you mean?
1: Blood. They're blood feeders. So they come out and bite, just like a mosquito would.
0: Oh, okay. So like a mozzie. Night. Okay.
1: Yeah, so you'll be lying in bed, and you look over, and, oh boy, there's bed bugs. Unfortunately, there seems to be a bit of an increase in the amount of bed bugs worldwide recently, and it's thought that it's partly due to the fact that they've become resistant to some insecticides, but also because some of the older insecticides, which were really good for killing them, were also quite toxic, and so were taken off the market. And so now we're starting to see these increases. Cruise ships, perfect environments for a bed bug. You have lots and lots of different people coming from all over the place, very likely to...
0: And there's a big turnover of people.
1: Exactly, bringing their luggage and their clothes, which may be infected with bed bugs. And then, once a population gets established, it can be a little tricky to get rid of them.
0: Yeah. Yeah, okay. Have you had the misfortune, Michael?
2: No, thankfully. But I've heard of them.
0: Yeah.
1: I mean, on the plus side, the one saving grace with bed bugs is that they don't vector any known diseases. So while they are annoying and they can be itchy, they're not a huge health concern.
0: So, I know how we're friendly to all insects here, Tanya, but I'm thinking maybe we're not to bed bugs, are we? Because they don't have any place in the wild anyway.
1: I mean, I don't love having bed bugs, but I kind of respect them.
0: But if their only purpose on earth is to eat us...
1: Yeah, but the purpose of an organism, is it
0: who eats
1: in relation to us?
0: What insects eat bed bugs?
1: I don't think anything eats bed bugs that I'm aware of, but
0: really?
1: They're still part of the ecosystem. They're parasites.
0: Mm.
1: But yeah, they're not my most favorite insect, it must be said.
0: Aaron's in Cape York, way up north. G'day, Aaron.
3: There you go, buddy.
0: Pretty good.
3: Hey, I just got a question. We come up here because, for a holiday, but we have these little green... Like, they're like spiders, but they fly and they jump on you, but they're flying. Just wondering if you know what they are.
1: How big are they?
3: Oh, they're tiny. Like, very, very tiny. Like, bigger than a fly, but they're a spider. Like a money spider, but they have wings.
0: Okay. Hmm. So they've got 8 legs,
3: Yeah, so I was just wondering what it was, that's all, because one of my kids had one on them, that's all, so then I went to go get it and it flew off.
1: Well, it wouldn't have been a spider. No spiders actually have wings, so it couldn't have been
0: spiders. No spiders have wings.
1: No, okay. Spiders don't, little baby spiders can produce little bits of silk and then fly off using that silk like a parachute, but they don't have wings.
0: But there's no such thing as a flying spider.
1: There is not. There is not. So... It does make me wonder what it would be.
3: No, it made me wonder too when I seen it because, I come from the Queensland, North Queensland, and, but seeing something like this is very different for me.
0: What colour are they, Aaron?
3: They're a bright green, very
0: Well, that's easy. That is a Cape York death ant. Aaron, you're gone, Aaron. I reckon 2 to 3 hours.
3: Oh, no.
0: Yes, Aaron. Been nice talking to you.
3: Thanks, buddy.
0: Make sure you pack up the car properly, all right?
3: Oh, cheers, mate.
0: See you, mate. 1-300-800-222 is the number. Brett from Ipswich says, what's the possible benefit of mosquitoes, especially when they spread disease? Well, there are a food source, aren't they? Lots of insects eat Well, lots of animals eat meat mosquitoes.
1: Yeah, especially their larval forms. The baby mosquito larvae live in water, and they're a source of food for things like fish and different amphibians as well.
0: Yeah.
1: There's a tiny bit of evidence that some mosquitoes may play a minor role in pollination, but to be honest, it's probably not that big a role.
0: It's minimal, yeah.
1: Yeah, it's probably not that big. And then the adults, of course, can feed other animals as well.
0: Hmm. I'm glad you raised pollination. That's because that's the thing. We know about the role of bees.
1: Hmm.
0: But lots of other insects pollinate, don't they?
1: Well, that's it. I mean, even within bees, I think when we talk about bees, most people think of the honeybee.
0: Yeah.
1: Honeybees are, they're interesting animals, but they are imported from Europe and other places. They're not native to Australia.
0: No.
1: Whereas we have over 2,000 native bee species here that are also important pollinators of many things. And then on top of the bees, we have flies. So many flies play a really important role in pollination. There are beetles that are very important pollinators. There are butterflies. And then there's this whole group of insects that come out at night, like the moths, that do nighttime pollination.
0: Okay, interesting. Scotty from Camden says, I flicked a huntsman from the inside of my car door and accidentally he lost a leg in the process. I felt bad. Do legs grow back on spiders?
1: They can. So it depends on how old that spider was. Uh-huh. If it was a juvenile, so not full grown, the next time it sheds its exoskeleton, it can start to grow that leg back a little bit by bit. If it was already an adult, then it's probably not going to get the leg back. But huntsmen are reasonably good at compensating for the odd lost leg.
0: Okay. How many times do they shed their skeleton, a huntsman?
1: Oh, I don't know off the top of my head.
0: No, yeah. Phil, how did Tanya cope with bed bugs recently?
1: I mean, I just looked over and went, all right, and then packed up all of my stuff.
0: I'm an entomologist.
1: Yep. I mean, the important thing if you do have that misfortune of encountering bed bugs is when you get home to make sure you put all of your clothes hot water and hot, really important to put it in the dryer as high as you can.
0: Because heat knocks them over.
1: The heat and the dry in particular dehydrates them, and that can prevent you from bringing them home. So that's what I did.
0: Hmm. Okay. Ken in Missouri, that's Missouri in America, says, when I moved to America, I was bitten by a plethora of chiggers. Have you heard of a chigger?
1: Yes.
0: A tiny, tiny insect, but the itchiness is insane. Are they related to bed bugs?
1: No, I believe those are a type of mite. So it's a little mite, so it's more closely related to something like a tick, and they burrow just underneath the skin and cause quite a bit of irritation.
0: Mm. Yeah. Ticks aren't our friend, are they? Because they can cause some damage. Dan from Murrum Bateman. G'day, Dan.
4: Yeah, hello. How are you?
0: Pretty good. Rain. What do you want to ask about? Rain moths.
4: Last year I accidentally left the shed light on and woke up in the morning and there was just a plethora of all these moths, but they were big. They were like three inch moths.
0: Mm-hmm.
4: And I was just wondering I've only had it once in like 10 years. I was wondering what their life cycle is.
1: Yeah, so I don't know about rain moths specifically. At that size, I'd almost be guessing you might be dealing with a wood moth as well. And, like all moths and butterflies, they start off as eggs. The egg hatches into a caterpillar. That caterpillar will feed on usually plants, although there are caterpillars that feed on very strange things. Like there's one that lives in the nests of parrots, and there's some that live in ant nests. There's even some predatory caterpillars, which always kind of blows my mind. But generally speaking, they're mostly plant feeders. As they get bigger and bigger and bigger, eventually they do their final shed. So they shed their skin, create a pupa or a cocoon, and that's where they turn into like caterpillar soup, rearrange, and then emerge as a moth.
4: All right, thank you.
0: Okay, Dan. Thank you. We're talking insects with Dr. Tanya Latty, who's an entomologist at the University of Sydney. Why do insect sprays not actually kill insects, says Graham? Are they getting immune to them, are they?
1: It depends on...
0: They kill many insects, but...
1: It depends on the chemical. So there's lots of different types of insecticides. Mm. Most of the ones you buy in the shops are what we call broad spectrums, which means they will generally kill a large range of insects. Mm. But as we said, some have started to evolve resistance and some insecticides are more targeted at particular groups. If you spray the wrong insecticide on a particular insect, it may not kill it.
0: Mm. Glenn in Westmead says, hi, Phil and Tonya. People who cannot distinguish between etymology and entomology bug me in ways I cannot put into words.
1: That is a very clever joke.
0: That's a clever joke, Glenn. People who can't distinguish between etymology and entomology bug me in ways I cannot put into words. No, boom, boom, we'll pay that one, Glenn. When walking in the Pilbara, there was a swarm of green iridescent flying beetles with a W or an M on their shell, depending on the way you held them, around for 4 or 5 days and then disappeared. Any idea, says Dean?
1: Oh, no? Not off the top of my head. An M or a W?
0: Weird. You can't blame Tonya for not knowing every insect in Australia because, well, here's another thing about insects is that there's no way we've named them at all, is there?
1: No.
0: How many species do you reckon we've yet to name in Australia?
1: Well, at best, we've maybe named 20 to 30%.
0: So is that all?
1: That's all. So I would bet that anybody anywhere in Australia could go outside to a green space and find an insect that doesn't have a formal name yet.
0: Yeah, yeah, yeah. Mm. Now, I remember interviewing a bloke in Canberra about this very fact, actually. He was just – he was a garbo. He used to work on the garbage truck. But he was a very keen naturalist. I mean, that was his hobby. And on the weekend he used to go out and he had a camera with a macro lens. Mm. And he loved taking photographs.

0: the end of the day on his website, and he put a photograph up of a tiny spider that he'd found. Hey presto, no one had ever seen this before in the world ever. And anyway, after much to do, he was contacted by, I think it was a Canadian scientist or American scientist, and who said, you know, this is amazing because this spider is, you know, blah, blah, blah, blah. Anyway, then the spider is partly named after him.
1: Oh, that's amazing.
0: Yeah.
1: You'd be surprised how often that happens. And it's never been easier to discover species in the sense that we have all of these great tools. So there's macro lenses on our phones.
0: Hmm.
1: Once you take a picture, I'd really encourage people to upload it to a website called iNaturalist,
0: okay,
1: which is this wonderful
0: platform. Is that platform. The letter I or the word I?
1: The letter I. It's like okay. Little I, the yeah. Naturalist. It's a wonderful platform that allows you to share those sightings. And there are plenty of scientists on there who will then go and say, oh, this is actually a new thing, or actually we think it's this. Okay. The app even has a machine learning algorithm that will try to identify your sighting as well. So it's a great way to start learning about the insects. And all of that data really, really helps us entomologists because, you know, we can't be everywhere in the country. But if we have all these eyes looking for new things, it really helps us with our data.
0: Yeah. Why doesn't AeroGuard work anymore, says my texter? Mozzies have probably got some resistance to it, haven't they?
1: Yeah, resistance seems to be cropping up in a lot of different insect populations, That could be one reason. But again, it could also be that that particular insecticide was not necessarily the right one for whatever you're targeting.
0: I think it used to be more effective than it is now, I must say. Richard, you're from Bundaberg, you've been waiting on there. Hello.
2: Yeah, g'day. Richard's my name. Years ago, hello, entomologist. I'm absolutely fascinated. Years ago, I had a property in the southwestern corner of New South Wales.
0: Yeah.
2: Now, a bardy grub was used for a preferred fishing bait.
0: A barley
2: they
0: grub?
2: They were $2 each. Live,
0: yeah.
2: And I set up some floodlights vertically on my veranda logs.
0: Yeah.
2: And at a certain time of the year, I would attract, you know, many, many, many hundreds of moths. And I called it milk, which would drain down the logs and even form a pool at the base
0: of from the moths
2: as they went into the ground vertically on my veranda logs.
0: Yeah.
2: And at a certain time of the year, I would attract, you know, many, many, many hundreds of moths. And I called it milk. Which would drain down the logs and even form a pool at the base of
0: from the moths as they
2: went into the ground.
0: Okay.
2: Now, I set up 44-gallon drums on the surface and with green branches and dead branches, so I introduced this milk and littered the 44-gallon drums and let the whole thing, you know, sit for several years. And then with my tractor, you know, in the existing surrounding sand and branches.
0: Where's this going? Where's this going, Richard?
2: Anyway, the whole thing failed. I assume because the 44-gallon drums got too hot
0: being on
2: the surface.
0: Mm. Probably, Richard. Okay. Well, anyway, it's been an interesting adventure, that's for sure. Thank you. George says, if humans are only aware of 30% of insects, then how can we know how many we've sadly extinguished?
1: Yeah.
0: Well, that's the point, isn't it?
1: This is probably one of the grimmer things to think about is that we are almost certainly losing species before we've even named them.
0: Yeah.
1: So there are species that, in fact, that have been identified and named after they've gone extinct because we find, say, fossil evidence of them or we find them in drawers in the museum and realize that they are no longer in the wild. And it's really, really sad to know that we've helped shuffle an insect off without even giving it the dignity of a name before we wiped it out is really pretty grim.
0: Hmm. Yeah, Charlotte from Mount Dandenong says, I've just half an hour ago noticed six of my

0: 51 photos of fungi on iNaturalist are included in projects. Some are unknown. Wow, I hope to get to name a few insects on the way. That'd be way cooler, says Charlotte. Well, it would be way cooler.
1: It would be, and yeah, congratulations on the fungi. I should say that iNaturalist, you can submit sightings of any living thing. So, I mean, I think insects are the best, but if you're into fungi or plants or whatever, please do. That's a huge
0: source. What's your favourite insect anyway? Can't let you get away with tonight without saying that.
1: I mean, that's like asking your favourite child. You can't really pick a favourite. There's so many insects and other invertebrates that I find completely fascinating.
0: Say the big household cockroach, and that'll really infuriate people.
1: They'll double down on the cockroaches.
0: Dear. I forgot to ask you about velvet worms, I didn't forget, but we never got to it because time has beaten us, unfortunately. But look, it's been absolutely fascinating, and thank you, Tanya.
1: Yeah, no problem.
0: We'll get you back at some point too when the insect load has got so great we have to get some answers. Thank you. Dr. Tanya Latty is Associate Professor of Entomology at the University of Sydney. And it is a bug's life, but she has it under control, as you heard. All right, we've got the news breakdown with Mark Kenny coming up straight after the news. We've got Ian Verinder, and we're going to talk about sugar as well. So plenty on. Hope you can stay with us. Here's the news.
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0: ABC News with David Rollins. A case of the deadly H5N1 bird flu has been found in a migratory bird on South Australia's coast. Olivia Mason has more.
1: The virus was detected in a southern giant petrel found on Knights Beach near Port Elliot, south of Adelaide. It's the third case of the avian influenza confirmed in Australia after two birds were confirmed to have the disease near Esperance in Western Australia. Federal Agriculture Minister Julie Collins says she's in contact with state governments about managing the cases.
2: Our government's bird flu response is still swift and coordinated, and that we've enacted our biosecurity response arrangements.
1: WA authorities say in addition, the bird has also tested positive there, but that result will need to be confirmed by the CSIRO.
0: The head of the UN's nuclear watchdog has insisted that inspections of Iran's nuclear sites will take place. Rafael Grossi says an exact time frame isn't essential, but it needed to happen. Iran has denied US claims that it agreed to allow nuclear inspectors back into the country as part of talks aimed at securing a deal to end the war. However, Mr. Grossi says the issue had already been settled.
3: This has been signed, has been agreed. Paragraph 8 of this Memorandum of Understanding says explicitly that the nuclear activities that are going to be carried out with regards to the nuclear material facilities and will be supervised by the IAEA.
0: Prime Minister Anthony Albanese has reiterated his commitment to work with US President Donald Trump to strengthen the alliance between Australia and America. On July the 4th, America will celebrate 250 years since the signing of the Declaration of Independence. Mr. Albanese delivered a speech on Wednesday night to the US Embassy in Canberra to commemorate the significant anniversary, known as a semi-quincentennial. He's wished America a happy birthday and says he looks forward to the nation's shared future.
4: Together with President Trump, we will build on the strength of our alliance, deepening the bonds of friendship and the goodwill that has linked our two peoples over so many generations.
0: A court has heard that a would-be arsonist who was hired by a criminal syndicate to carry out an attack on a Jewish-owned business in Sydney's eastern suburbs was not anti-Semitic and was unaware of the ideology behind the plot. Sarah Gerethy explains.
5: Prosecutors allege 28-year-old Juan Majok Maliamoy was hired to firebomb Lewis's Continental Kitchen in Bondi in October 2024, but went to the wrong address with a sledgehammer before being frightened off by a security guard. He wasn't alleged to be involved in a successful firebombing of the business 5 days later, which ASIO believes was one of a number of anti-Semitic arson attacks orchestrated by the Iranian regime. Amoy pleaded guilty to being armed with the intent to commit an indictable offence. Today he was sentenced to 8 months in prison, which had already been served on remand. In sentencing, the judge said she accepted he had no knowledge

0: of the broader plot.
1: The Queensland Government and opposition have locked horns in State Parliament over the fairness of yesterday's multi-billion dollar budget. Here's State Political Reporter Jack Mackay.
2: The government says its budget delivers the largest ongoing cost of living relief package in the state's history. It includes a freeze on bulk water prices in the southeast for 2 years and an increase in back-to-school payments for parents. In Parliament today, the Labor opposition pointed to criticism from the Queensland Council of Social Service, which has suggested the relief doesn't go far enough. But Treasurer David Janetsky has defended it, saying the government is delivering measures Queenslanders can rely on.
3: They know that when Order. The Crisafulli government delivers cost of living relief, they can take it to the bank. Yeah.
2: Government fees and charges will increase by 3.4% from July 1.
1: Child protection experts warn there's been no improvement in outcomes despite spending almost doubling in a decade. New research found spending increased from $5.4 billion in 2014 and 15 to more than $10 billion the last financial year. Professor Daryl Higgins from the Australian Catholic University says the system is too focused on responding after harm has occurred.
4: Unfortunately, we have a very fragmented system. In essence, what it really comes down to, in our view, is that there's confusion between protection and prevention. And we keep expecting our protection system to be solving all of the problems.
5: If you're in the Greater Hunter region, did you know you have 7 different ways to tune in to the ABC? 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
2: Yes, well, hello and how are you? Philip Clark with you on ABC Radio. This is Nightlife. It's Wednesday night. It's the 24th of June, second hour of the program, 6 past 11, 6 past 9 in WA, in South Australia and the Territory, 24 to 11. Right through the Pacific with Radio Australia, right around the world with the internet. 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I'll put that chat with Tanya Laddie up as a podcast a bit later on. She's good fun, isn't she? and it's such a fascinating topic, isn't it? The world, wonderful world of insects with, I don't know, are they controversial views about cockroaches? Anyway, you heard it from her. They are not dirty. 1-300-800-222 is the number. Now, coming up in this hour, Mark Kenny is going to lead the Nightlife News breakdown for us, Ian Verinder on finance and what can you do with bad corporations, KPMG, and there's some other stories too floating around. And also, is sugar really as bad for you as they, when I say they, a lot of health experts make out. No, I'm not talking to someone from a sugar manufacturing company. I'm going to talk to Dr. Emily Leeming, who's a scientist and dietitian, about whether, well, sugar is, too much sugar obviously is bad for us, but too much of anything is bad for us. Can we tease it out and maybe get some better sense into the sugar debate? We'll do that in this hour as well. So there's plenty of things on. Love to have you a part of it as well. Let's kick it off, though, with the Nightlife News Breakdown.
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2: Well, to Nightlife News Breakdown, according to the latest data from the Australian Bureau of Statistics, overall inflation's eased to an annual rate of 4% in May. That's down from 4.2% in April. The Treasurer, Jim Chalmers, says the consequences of war in the Middle East is trickling through the economy. He spoke at a Canberra press conference earlier today where he said,
3: "We already had an inflation challenge in our economy, but the war in the Middle East is making inflation higher than it would otherwise be. You can see that the initial impact on inflation came from the conflict

0: When it came to fuel, but we see it broadening a bit today in other areas, including most especially dwelling construction costs.
1: Yes, and a concern for the Reserve Bank, the measures it uses to track underlying inflation, this is the broader trend in prices after stripping out unusual swings, both rose to 3.6% in May. Now, this suggests inflation pressures across the economy are not over and are stubborn. The opposition Treasurer Tim Wilson says it's government spending that's driving inflation up.
2: While we might have the evaporation of Iran inflation occurring today, it doesn't change some fundamentals. We have 4.7% inflation for the essentials. That's why Australians are finding it harder to get ahead.
1: Well, joining us tonight to lead the Nightlife News Breakdown is Mark Kenny. Mark's the Canberra Times political analyst, professor at the Australian National University's Australian Studies Institute, and hosts the Democracy Sausage podcast. Mark, good evening to you. Welcome back to Nightlife.
3: Thank you very much, Philip. Good to be here.
1: Yeah, no, well, good to have you too. These inflation figures, I mean, overall it's eased. I guess it takes the pressure off the Reserve Bank to raise interest rates, does it?
3: Well, it's always the way with these things, isn't it? There's a sort of a good and a bad element to it. You know, there's the sort of underlying rate, there's the headline rate. I think people struggle often to make a lot of sense of it, but they don't struggle to make sense of, you know, how it feels in the economy at the moment in terms of prices going up and what costs more and whether they can afford it and all those sorts of things. So, it's a difficult circumstance and one in which I think the government will take some comfort, but I think the opposition will also be eyeing the opportunities in this, because inflation is probably a key reason why no one is doing particularly well in the polls at the moment, unless you happen to be someone who's never been in government and doesn't have anything to do with it.
1: Yes. I mean, how do you think the government would be feeling about it? Because this is really the key to their fortunes, isn't it?
3: It is. They're 2 years out from an election. This is obviously a very difficult time in the global economy. It's true that there were inflationary pressures before the war in the Middle East kicked off. And it's true that the opposition says this is as a result of excessive government spending, fueling demand in the economy and causing those sorts of pressures. But it's also true that through last year, the Reserve Bank went on a monetary policy loosening phase and ordered 3 rate cuts. So these things were also a factor in the economy that was kind of trend, you know, coming into 2026. It was starting to feel the joint responses or stimulus from both government and monetary policy. It's a very mixed picture, but I think the government will be looking at it and saying, we're doing what we need to do. We're 2 years out from an election. We've set up things in our sort of policy framework so that next year, and particularly in the year of the election, we will be delivering significant tax cuts for workers. And that will turn around our fortunes quite considerably.
1: Mm. Yes. All right. If you're a mortgage holder, hang on to your hat. Things aren't over yet, but look, the outlook's a bit better than it was. All right. Look, to the battle of the cultures, as I described them yesterday, whether you're a mono or multi, Liberal Party tensions continue over One Nation and the monoculture. We talked yesterday about the opposition leader Angus Taylor and his fumbling performance at a press conference, where he seemed unable to say whether he supported multiculturalism at a press conference yesterday. This is despite the fact that it's been part of the coalition's policy since Malcolm Fraser's time. Over the past 24 hours, though, we've seen a lot of Liberals come out and quickly say, yes, hang on, we do endorse diversity. Backbencher Andrew McLaughlin went as far as to say, as to challenge his leader to, quote, embrace the reality of modern Australia. Jane Hume was obviously exasperated with where it's all at, and you can understand the frustration of Liberals who think, why are we being sidetracked into this debate when it's not ours? Today in the Senate, Pauline Hanson once again flagged the monoculture concept, but this time the poor old Socceroos were dragged in.
4: The Socceroos, in fact, represent my vision of a monocultural Australia. People from different backgrounds and cultures and nations all wearing green and gold.

0: representing one nation under one flag and succeeding under the same set of rules. Australian monoculture is not exclusive. It is welcoming. It's an umbrella which covers all manner of difference. It's not a dirty word.
1: No, it's a multicultural Australia, I guess. look, I mean, let's not get down to the weeds of like this. It is, I think, to echo Jane Hume's frustration. What on earth is this about?
2: Yeah, it is. It's an extraordinary thing, isn't it? Really, I mean, it's an argument about semantics at one level, but it's also, I mean, you can hear Pauline Hanson trying to kind of dethorn her previous statements and suggest, well, we've actually got a monoculture happening now.
1: Well, let me ask you this, Mark, because this is clearly what's happened, isn't it? That there's been obviously significant pushback about this, particularly amongst migrant communities, I would imagine. And they would be thinking, and so what? She's doing damage control here, isn't she?
2: I would have thought so. I mean, someone's got into her area, probably Barnaby Joyce and a number of others who are looking at the numbers, and they're saying, you know, because you remember Joyce said on the night of the, or it might have been the morning after the Farrah by-election, he said, Western Sydney, we're coming for you. Well, you know, Western Sydney is one of the most multicultural places in the country. You want to sort of attract votes in that place. Well, you want to be careful about what you're running down. You want to be careful about how you are seen to be minimising the validity of people's language and cultural traditions and so forth. All these things that have made Australia, modern Australia, what it is today. And it is extraordinary, I think, that Angus Taylor is so sort of in the headlights of the One Nation, you know, sort of four-wheel drive coming at him, that he is unable, he's sort of opting for this kind of appeasement, or at least that was his instinct when he just wouldn't condemn this idea of a monoculture. I wouldn't embrace this idea of multicultural Australia, which is in fact, as Christopher Pine and Bill Shorten tonight on 7:30 actually agreed, is very much a Liberal Party legacy.
1: Absolutely.
2: They talk about, I mean, it's not just SBS, for example, which was a thing of Malcolm Fraser's, but, you know, it's the getting rid of the White Australia policy. Harold Holt did that. There's the Office of Multiculturalism, which was set up by the Fraser government as well. You know, it has a very strong record of this kind of multicultural embrace, and that's why so many Liberals have sort of stepped forward. They don't want to be associated with what, as someone made the point yesterday, with returning to what was in fact, a monoculture, and it was called the White Australia policy, and no one wants to get into that. I thought it was really interesting that I think it was Ted O'Brien, he said, I've seen a monoculture, I've been to North Korea. I mean, could you get any more condemning of the leader's equivocation than that?
1: Yes, it was a curious performance by Angus Taylor. He, as I said yesterday, you would have thought, having watched a lot of politics, Mark, that a question like, do you support multiculturalism in Australia for a modern contemporary political leader of a major party, well, what hopes to be a major party,

0: questions there is. The answer is yes.
1: Yes, of course. And especially when you start getting multiple questions and when you try and move on from one journalist and the next journalist ask you to answer the previous question or ask you why it is that you couldn't answer the previous question, surely your instincts would tell you at that point, I'm going off the road here and I need to be very careful about what I'm doing, because there's incredulity, like being expressed right in front of me at what it is that I'm saying. And I think this is kind of a window into the stressed mind of the Liberal Party at the moment. We know it's, you know, down in the polls. We know it's being attacked on its right flank by One Nation and so forth. But if we think about it in a slightly longer term context, we've had about 3 years now of a really kind of harsh and divisive kind of rhetoric that particularly geared up around The Voice. We had, you know, this attempt at The Voice, which, you know, I've argued was an attempt at sort of establishing a new Australian unity, but they went at it they went straight for that point and said it's a divisive thing. And the Liberal Party chose to do that, and it's been caught in this sort of nether region ever since, really, where it could be arguing very proudly for its own record, but instead it's now caught in this place where it's trying to appease a right-wing flank that is sort of crumbling off and joining in One Nation. This is where Angus Taylor is, you know,
0: when he gets off the topic of the economy and so on, where he's, you know, he seems confident.
1: He
0: doesn't seem confident on these cultural shifting grounds at all, does he?
1: No, and one wonders about that, because he's often made the point that he grew up in Cooma near the Snowy Mountains scheme, that he had some of the first, well, Cooma did, and he, when he was growing up, he was sort of aware of this, had some of the first cappuccinos that you could get in Australia with the European, Southern European workers that were in that giant scheme, and that, you know, this was a multicultural success story. And, of course, those workers used to play soccer, and it became a language even between them. So, you know, those workers sometimes from Italy, or they might be from Poland or one of these other countries, and their language between them was soccer. And it's interesting that Pauline Hanson is trying to sort of grab onto the Socceroos and talk about them as an exemplar of the monoculture. In fact, it's an example of multiculturalism, quite clearly.
0: It's a classic example. There are refugees in the team, for example.
1: Exactly. And moreover, I would argue that soccer itself is inherently and sort of by definition

0: that's how the Liberal Party is behaving a bit on some of this stuff. And there is frustration, as you pointed out, that they're getting caught in all this sort of culture war territory that's being defined by one nation rather than the economic territory on which ground people like Angus Taylor are much more confident.
1: Yeah, meanwhile, the deputy leader of the opposition reportedly told coalition colleagues in a party room meeting yesterday, this is Andrew Hastie, that he will, quote, never bend the knee to One Nation. Well, that's not Angus Taylor's position. He's
0: But it's more like it, isn't it? I mean,
1: yeah. I mean, this is what, yes, Andrew Hastie said he had. But I mean, the concerning thing is that, well, I was concerned about this, like your comment on it, that apparently they've had to upgrade his security. That is, the Australian Security Forces have had to upgrade his personal security, his home and his office, in response to an online campaign by One Nation supporters over his involvement testimony in the Ben Robert Smith case. Now, as we know, Andrew Hastie gave evidence against Ben Robert Smith in a defamation trial against Nine newspapers. Now, you can't fault Andrew Hastie for his service. He was a former SAS soldier, served in Afghanistan with Robert Smith. So there's clearly, look, there is clearly tension within the party about what to do about all of this. Is Hastie the next person to step up, do you think?
0: I think he is. I think he's the obvious choice. I've rarely seen someone who is more suited, more different, more confident in himself, and in a very kind of reserved way. There's a determination about him, but he's not a preener. He's not out there sort of trying to dominate the media waves. He's not looking for clicks. He seems to be a conservative in the kind of Liberal Party tradition of conservatism. Perhaps his religious views may become an issue at some point. It's not entirely clear what they are, but I know his father's a sort of a pastor in a Pentecostal church with some, you know, reasonably extreme views, I think. But that's not necessarily him. I don't think he can be categorized by that.

0: trajectory. I thought it was unlikely they would change leaders twice during a term, but I don't think now that I'm looking at all this that you can rule it out.
1: No, speaking of changing leaders, let's go overseas to the UK and the rise and rise of Andy Burnham, probably someone that Australians aren't that familiar with, really, although he's been around British politics for quite a long time. He's a former MP, left the parliament, became mayor of Manchester and won a key by-election at the weekend. And in the wake of all that, he's set to be the new prime minister. He'll be the seventh prime minister in just a decade. I asked last night, I wonder whether Albo, who's a good friend of Sir Keir Starmer's, would be looking at the fate of Keir Starmer and thinking, any lessons for me here?
0: Yes, he might well be, because one of the things that Starmer is being criticised for most is for being boring, for being too centrist, for being too procedural and incrementalist and not decisive enough, for not being inspirational, you know, for essentially becoming unpopular and not being able to find a way out of it. And, of course, Starmer made some pretty critical errors as well. There was very early on in the piece, there was this winter fuel allowance that he took off a number of people, mostly pensioners who, you know, in freezing Britain relied on it to keep their houses warm. And of course, there's the appointment of a man that Peter Mandelson, who he appointed to the US as ambassador, and who it turns out, you know, has this horrendous history with Epstein and over a long period of time, and of course that turned into a giant disaster as well. And there have been a few other things along the way. I mean, a lot of criticism about getting decisions out of the government and just the sort of wooden way he communicated. But yeah, Andy Burnham seems to be is an extraordinary figure because, as you say, he comes along from outside Westminster. He wins a by-election. I think critically wins it big, won it really big.
1: Well, here's the interesting thing: he not only wins it big, he decisively defeats Reform and Reform's even more right-wing offshoot. Resolve and
0: restore.
1: And you know, in that sense, you know, you might ask whether the Reform and the right in the UK has reached its high point and is on the decline.
0: Well, yeah, I mean, what I think this is what the Labour Party, British Labour Party, is sort of grabbing for, someone who can take it to that right-wing populist, you know, sort of insurgency that is overtaking British politics, that's absolutely gutted the Tory Party, the equivalent of the Liberal Party here, and is, you know, coming for Labour. They've got similar sorts of polls that we're seeing. They have Nigel Farage as the most likely person to be Prime Minister, at least it was a while ago. Burnham, however, has shown that you can be popular, you can be decisive, you can pull levers, you can do things, you can fix problems. He's respectful of people who are looking for other answers, who are looking for, you know, to the populists for answers. But he believes that he's got a better solution for them. And clearly, in a place where the right wing had done, you know, the populist right wing had done extraordinarily well in recent council elections, the very same electoral area, they won every single ward in the electorate, Farage's group, and you know, by an easy margin. So the fact that Burnham's been able to come along in a by-election of all things and win 55% of the vote. You don't even have to win half the vote in Britain.
1: No,
0: because it's not preferential. You just have to have more votes than anyone else. There were 14 candidates and he still got 55% of the vote. So he's very popular, and this is what the British Labour MPs are now looking for, someone who can unite them and do some things. And you know, what Burnham's been able to do in Greater Manchester, they're hoping he can now bring to the country, but also do something about uniting Britain or you know, England, but Britain between sort of, which is divided between London and everywhere else.
1: Exactly.
0: And he knows that because he's from the north, and that's why they call him the King of the North.
1: Yeah, well, he might be King of the North. Whether he can be King of Britain, of course, in that sense, metaphorically, I suppose, is quite another matter.
0: But and he might yet fail, of course. I mean,
1: and he may yet fail. He's not Prime Minister yet.
0: He may yet fail. Well, he may fail either by not getting there, or he may fail as Prime Minister. I mean, you know, the just a very quick point on this. This is the 10-year anniversary a couple of days ago of the Brexit vote, and that really unleashed the, you know, that's what caused the resignation of Cameron and then a whole series of them since. So Britain, a bit like us with The Voice,

0: but even much more so, I would say, has been sort of, you know, toxically divided by that Brexit vote. And we've just seen the ramifications of that since.
1: It was an economic disaster. This is not an opinion. It's just a statement of fact. It was an economic disaster for Britain, and you can measure it in numbers. The Britain standard of living has fallen considerably and has never recovered from the Brexit disaster.
0: That's right. And Farage was, of course, the key architect of it, with UKIP, the leader of the UK Independence Party.
1: Yep. All right, Mark, always good to talk. Appreciate it. Thank you.
0: Good on you, Philip.
1: Mark Kenny, Canberra Times political analyst and a professor at the Australian National University.
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1: Yeah, I wonder whether you caught Christopher Pyne, the former Liberal Party minister and fixer and numbers man. He was on the 7:30 report tonight with Bill Shorten. Christopher Pyne was talking about multiculturalism. Here's what he had to say.
3: Because, of course, the Liberal Party have been the father and mother of multiculturalism for many, many decades. It was Harold Holt that ended the White Australia policy. It was John Gorton that initiated many of the policies and principles we now take for granted in our multicultural society. Malcolm Fraser created SBS. Malcolm Fraser created the Office of Multicultural Affairs, and Petro Georgiou, a former parliamentary colleague of Bill's and mine, the member for Kooyong, was its very first commissioner for multicultural affairs. So the Liberal Party has been at the forefront of multiculturalism for 60-plus years. It's one of the great achievements of the post-war Australian political era, and I think anger should embrace our history of successful multiculturalism. I also noticed that Pauline this afternoon was talking about the Socceroos being a great example of monoculture. They're actually a great example of multiculturalism because, of course, as she was pointing out, there are so many different people in the team, players in the team from many, many different countries of origin, and yet they're all playing under the green and gold, under the Australian flag. So I think Pauline's example of monoculturalism is actually an example of multiculturalism. So I think we're getting into the semantics. What Pauline's really saying is she wants everyone to kind of support Australia, which I think we all get. But that's not a rejection of multiculturalism. It's an embracing of it. And I think Angus should embrace it as well.
1: Christopher Pyne on 7:30 tonight expressing his view of the matter. He's backed up by a lot of libs today too. 1-300-800-222 is the number. We're going to talk sugar in this hour coming up. Before we get there, though, economics with Ian Verinder.
2: Economics.
1: Taking a look at business and finance this week is the ABC's chief business reporter, Ian Verinder. Ian, good evening to you. Welcome back.
4: Good to be here, Phil.
1: Someone said to me the other day, how does KPMG survive? I mean, why don't they just disappear after this? Because, you know, they're in a total world of horror after their, well, how would you describe it, performance at the Senate Estimates Committee with Senator Deborah O'Neill. So, you know, there's history here, isn't there? Because, I mean, PricewaterhouseCoopers, PwC, had similar problems. They kind of sold half their business, didn't they?
4: Well, PwC, like most big accounting firms, had the audit division and they had a division with consultants. And it was the consulting division that brought them unstuck.
1: You better explain for those who don't understand what we're talking about, what KPMG is.
4: Well, okay, KPMG is one of the big four accounting firms and it provides a lot of consulting work to governments, both state and federal here. Mm. And what's happened in the past few months is that Deborah O'Neill, Labor Senator, back in March, was it, stood up in Parliament and essentially said, I've got a whistleblower's testimony here, I'm going to read it out in court, and basically the audit partners, senior audit partners of KPMG, whilst going through the audit for Lendlease, a big property company, accessed and did so without permission, accessed confidential information from board papers and used that information to get business elsewhere through other audits with other companies, one of which was Westpac and the other one was Dexus. And the thing has just basically gone on from there. And look, the KPMG partners just keep digging bigger and bigger holes, and it's getting

0: as you say, it's getting to the point where you think, can they dig themselves out of this? And it doesn't seem so.
1: Now, this it's a similar thing to PwC. I mean, PwC were accused of giving the government tax advice on creating new tax regimes and then using that to advise other companies on how to get around it.
0: That's right.
1: Because they knew all the loopholes.
0: And this, they were using confidential information from Treasury. So top secret information, government information they were using to profit from.
1: Yeah,
0: yeah. So it was really quite extraordinary.
1: And KPMG here are just, I mean, basically are accused of stealing confidential information, essentially.
0: Yeah. So both of them, same thing, stealing confidential information. Mm. But as you say, PwC managed to survive by hiving off that consultant division. They sold it for a dollar.
1: Who to? I don't know.
0: Yeah.
1: Somebody.
0: Yeah.
1: Who's
0: I can't remember.
1: Who've changed the names and the nameplates on the door and then opened for business
0: again. Yeah, yeah. But they're not associated with PwC. KPMG, on the other hand, this is the audit division that's doing this, and you can't really have an accounting company without an audit division because that's their primary function.
1: That is what they do.
0: And, you know, so this week we've seen the resignation of the chairman, Martin Shepherd. Mm-hmm. We've seen the resignation of a senior partner who was involved in the audits, Eileen Hoggett. Mm. We've seen the resignation of the chief executive some weeks ago now. Andrew Yates. Mm. And so the casualty list is growing. But I have to tell you that the information they gave to the Senate inquiry last week was really beyond belief because, firstly, they said that they engaged two law firms to go through the internal investigation they had. Mm. The law firms then said they hadn't done any investigations themselves, but they'd simply provided some advice. And by doing that, they managed to then say, well, we can't give you any of the documents you're after, senators, because it's confidential. It's client confidentiality. Now, this is a company, a firm, facing accusations of breaching confidentiality, saying, we can't give you the information you require because it's confidential. So it was really quite extraordinary.
1: Yeah, I mean, you do wonder what happens to... I mean, they're an international firm, aren't they?
0: They are. But one of the interesting things with all of this is that because it's a partnership, they're not governed by the corporations law.
1: No.
0: And so as a result of that... The normal standards that would apply to a director do not apply to the partners of these firms.
1: Mm.
0: And so that's what's happened with the with PwC. The partner there who actually leaked the information on from Treasury to some of his colleagues who then used it to, you know, advise their clients how not to pay tax, nothing really happened to him. He was banned for being involved as an advisor for 8 years or something like that.
1: Mm. Yeah, business behaving badly. And also there seemed to be, there were some, crocodile tears and statutory feelings of sadness about the whistleblower, but the whistleblower was treated appallingly.
0: Well, not appallingly. I mean, the former chief executive stood there and said, yes, we made him feel uncomfortable and I made him feel uncomfortable. That really fired up the committee, the senators in doing the interrogation. They just went off at that and he had to rephrase the words. But they tried to get rid of him within 4 weeks of him actually, coming up with this. He's had to go through, he said it's ruined his life.
1: Yeah.
0: He's had to go through, he's taken it to the firm. He's then taken it to the independent directors. He's taken it to the international side of the firm and gotten nowhere, really. Mm-hmm. And if he hadn't gone to Deborah O'Neill, this would still be in the dark.
1: Yeah, I know. This is the lesson here. They're not repentant. They're just worried that they got caught.
0: No, and the behaviour before that Senate committee indicated that they were prepared to do pretty

0: This is another audit problem here. So this could really bring KPMG undone, at least in Australia.
1: Because part of the problem is with these big accounting firms is that they're so enmeshed with large businesses, aren't they?
0: Yeah.
1: They, you know, they've been doing it for years. They know the businesses. They're enmeshed with the businesses, and businesses find it hard to take their custom elsewhere.
0: Well, Lendlease has had KPMG doing the audit for them for 60 or 70 years.
1: Yeah, that's right. That's it.
0: Now, that is really highly unusual, and it's frowned upon these days because, you know, not only does the auditor become a little too comfortable with the, you know, corporation, the corporation can then strong arm the auditor and say, hey, listen, you know, we've done a few things this year. How about we just fix it up next year? Can you just alter the books a bit? So if you have a regular turnover of auditors and, you know, there's a rule that says you cannot have an audit contract that lasts more than 5 years, there's a distance between those two parties. So there's an independence of the audit firm and the corporation. I mean, to have a relationship stretching back that long it's unusual, but it shouldn't be allowed.
1: No, business is going bad. Now, speaking of businesses going bad, let's talk about WiseTech.
0: Yeah, so we've gone from money and now to sex. WiseTech.
1: This is a story straight out of Hollywood, this thing. I mean.
0: Well, you know, just when you thought it was all over. So, you know,
1: remind us who WiseTech is.
0: Well, a couple of, a little bit backtracking here. About 2 years ago, WiseTech, the founder is a fellow by the name of Richard White, and he came under scrutiny, not for anything that he did within the company, at least initially. He had a relationship with a woman, and she claimed that he promised her some kind of business arrangement or business help, and he didn't deliver on that, and then she sued him as a result of that. So this very messy personal situation was played out before the courts for a fairly paltry amount of money. It really amazed everybody that he didn't just, you know, say, look, here's the money and go away. But anyway, it played out in public. But what happened then was that various other women started to come forth and say, well, he did the same to me. And then it turned out that there were women within the company itself, within WiseTech, who'd had relationships with him and where he'd actually paid them off. And it wasn't clear whether or not he'd used company money or his own cash in this case. And so it got to a very messy point, obviously, and you had big shareholders here who were basically saying, you know, we're talking about the Future Fund and some of the big, you know, superannuation funds saying, we expect a certain standard of behaviour from the people who run the companies in which we invest, and this is really not up to scratch. He was removed from the company, but the problem is
1: share price fell.
0: Well, he's far and away the biggest shareholder. Yeah. And so he basically had a standoff with the independent directors. The independent directors all quit and he appointed himself back onto the board and he's now the executive chairman. So this week what we have are allegations that the Australian Federal Police are investigating him over allegations that he's been involved in human trafficking, essentially. Mm-hmm. And the specifics are that there was a woman who worked with another company in which he's associated, and he used false information for a visa to get her to stay here so she didn't have to go back to Brazil, to basically take advantage of her and form a sexual relationship.
1: Yeah.
0: As a result of that, the share price fell 18% on Monday and another 2.5% yesterday. We're talking about a massive drop in the share price here. And the really strange thing is that neither Richard White nor the company WiseTech came out on Monday and said anything about this. Now, on Tuesday, they came out about halfway through the day and said, oh, look, haven't heard anything about it. We don't know anything about any federal police investigation here at all. But wouldn't you come out before trading began on Monday and put your foot on this?
1: Well, it's a material fact, isn't it?
0: Or threaten, you know, legal action against, the reports, but nothing. So it's really quite odd.
1: Yes. All right. Keep watch this space if you're an investor. Watch your money.
0: Yeah, absolutely.
1: Supposed to. Ian, terrific to talk as always.
0: Thanks, Phil.
1: Ian Verinder with a look at business and finance.

0: Finance News. 1-300-800-222 is the number. We're going to talk health and in particular sugar and whether the sugar's all that bad for you.
1: Health.

0: Yes, well, the Archies, of course, singing about Sugar back in 1969. Since then, though, it's had a very bad rap, Sugar. It's these days when the subject of sugar comes up, we're often told that not only should we not want it, but that we shouldn't have it and we should probably try and eliminate it from our diets. Cutting out sugar, so the wisdom, especially online, it seems, tells us will lead to massive health benefits and no dietary problems at all. But is it really that simple? Is sugar really that bad for us? Joining us to help unravel some of the mysteries of sugar and its role in our diets is Dr. Emily Leeming. Emily's a dietitian and scientist from King's College London and has published and contributed to multiple academic publications, as well as authoring several books looking at the complexities of nutrition. Dr. Leeming, good evening to you. Welcome to Nightlife.
1: Hi, thanks so much for having me. Great to be here.
0: Is sugar actually toxic, as some might suggest?
1: I think this is where we get a bit confused with sugar. It's really this word toxic, which is frankly very inaccurate. Toxic is really something more like kind of an arsenic, a poison. And sugar is really a carbohydrate that your body runs on. We need sugar that's found in lots of different foods for energy. But we do recognize that specifically it's this kind of added sugar and kind of free sugars that are found in foods if they are eaten in large amounts and consistently. So that's as part of a kind of poor overall diet that can then cause harm over time. So it's really about context here.
0: Right. So it's a carbohydrate like other carbohydrates. So if you eat too much of it, it's no good for you. But in the same way that, what is it, worse than eating too much of other carbohydrates?
1: So there's lots of different types of carbohydrates, and it's really we're talking about the kind of simple sugars here, and in particular, the sugars that are found in, for example, fizzy drinks, in donuts, in cookies and cakes. These are the kind of sugary foods that have these added sugars too. If we're having these in large amounts, that is when we see this kind of metabolic knock-on effect. So it's going to potentially be, you know, over long term harmful for your blood sugar levels, which then has a knock-on effect onto your blood fat levels, your heart health, and also the health of your liver as well. Yeah. So it really depends on the type of the sugar you're having. If we're talking about sugar in fruit, for example, that's very different, even though it's the same molecule, because sugar in fruit is wrapped in a wrapper of fiber and different other types of micronutrients within a food structure that slows down the release of that sugar into your bloodstream. So this has a kind of different effect.
0: Okay, so what? So the sugar found in fruit is better for us than, the sugar found in a chocolate bar?
1: It's more how that sugar then behaves in your body. Hmm. So it's really the same sugar molecules. It's just the fact that the sugar in the fruit is kind of packaged with the vitamins, the polyphenols, the fiber in the water, and that physical structure of the fruit helps to kind of slow the digestion, the release, and kind of blunting that blood sugar response. What we see broadly from the evidence in terms of, you know, fruit consumption, it is consistently linked with better health. So I think there's a lot of kind of fear mongering around sugar in fruit, but actually eating fruit, although it contains some of that sugar, is really beneficial, particularly for cutting your risk of type 2 diabetes and also heart disease.
0: Is there more is there more sugar in a chocolate bar than there is in an orange?
1: It's one of those things where it's really hard to equate. You can potentially have, you know, depending on the chocolate bar, maybe a similar amount of sugar, but it's how it's behaving that is different, because the sugar in that chocolate bar is effectively not getting all those other beneficial components that are coming with it.
0: Right. There seems to be a bit of a downer on fruit juice these days. I mean, once upon a time it was regarded as healthy, but these days it doesn't seem to be. What do you think about fruit juice?
1: Fruit juice is another one that gets a bit confusing. So a small amount of fruit juice is actually, you know, consistently, again, we have research to show that there's actually a good thing for your health. So I'm talking about 150 mils and below. Right. So that's actually quite a small amount. That's like half a glass. Mm-hmm. That's because it's densely packed with lots of different vitamins and kind of phytochemical compounds that are helpful for your health. What is happening with fruit is that effectively you are kind of concentrating the sugar there, because if you think that you're removing all those fibrous components that kind of help to kind of bulk out that fruit and help to slow down that release of sugar into your bloodstream. And that is really where we get what do we call kind of free sugars that aren't kind of packaged like they are in the actual fruit itself. So they are something that we want to be cautious of. So small, a little bit of fruit juice, perfectly fine for your health, but it's absolutely not something we want to be having a large portion of consistently and thinking that it's got this kind of health halo effect. It's something that we want to consider within how much sugar that we're having.
0: Okay, a small glass of orange juice first thing is okay.
1: Small glass of orange juice first thing, and I think it's again, it's thinking about that broader pattern of what you're eating
0: Yeah.
1: overall. So it, how is that fitting and everything else that you're having?
0: A lot of the advice suggests that if you drop sugary foods from your diet, then you're bound to lose weight. Is it genuinely that simple?
1: Again, it's one of those things where it's not necessarily perhaps the sugar itself, is that the sugar is found in a lot of foods that tend to be kind of low nutrient densities. They haven't got as much kind of other nutrients like fiber, like your micronutrients, and they tend to be higher in calories. So those kind of high calorie, high sugar foods, if we cut those out, then it, often people will find that they lose weight. But there has been studies where they effectively have matched the calorie controlled and looked at the difference between a high sugar diet and a low sugar diet, and didn't find that there was any difference in terms of how much weight was lost. So it's really if you are eating a lot of sugary foods that is pushing the amount of calories that you're eating above your energy needs. That's where we see again, this is where there's a potential problem.
0: Okay, we've talked about sugars in fruits. A lot of commercial foods are sweetened, aren't they? The sugars are often things like corn sugar, corn syrup, particularly in North America, I think, and here in Australia, probably more cane sugar, I suppose. So, is there a better type of sugar amongst these?
1: There are different types of sugars that are looked at, and particularly in America, the corn syrups are high in fructose, which is a type of sugar that we also find in fruit. What we see from the research is that seems to, in mice, we see that that's perhaps not so great in terms of what's happening with the mice, but it's not translating cleanly to what we're seeing in humans. So again, it's one of those things where I think it seems a lot more terrifying or scary or kind of, getting bad PR from the mice studies. But what happens in mice is not always what's happening in humans. And actually, the kind of food supply in Australia and also in the UK is very different from how our food's produced in the US.
0: How much is too much sugar? Well, sorry, can I start to ask another question? Is sugar an important food that we should eat?
1: I think we've got to think about there's sugar pretty much in every single, most of the foods that we eat naturally anyway. It's just what is it wrapped up in? So things like kind of whole grain cereals are really great for our health. It's when it's these kind of free and added sugars that are kind of added into food. So if we think about that kind of, caster sugar, the syrups, the honeys, the kind of the sugars and juices, those are the ones that we want to be thinking about limiting. So generally, the recommendation is that it's less than 10% of our energy intake, ideally pushing more to below 5%, and that equates to roughly 30 grams of these kind of free sugars a day. So you do have some kind of flexibility there in terms of what you're having, but it's just being aware of what things are containing those added sugars. So a flavored fruit yogurt might not be something that you immediately think of in terms of that, but does contribute to those free sugars. Same again with the glass of orange juice, just being aware of that. But a lot of it that we're kind of more concerned around are the sugary soft drinks. Those can contain a really high proportion of sugar, and are very easily drinkable in large quantities.
0: Yes, they get a very bad rap, don't they? What about the sugar you find in honey? Good or bad?
1: Honey is still contributing to that sugar intake, but the research does change a little bit in terms of there seems to be a slightly more blunted blood sugar response to honey, but it definitely seems to still depend on the dose. So yes, going for a teaspoon or a couple of teaspoons of honey seems to be fine, but as soon as you push into larger quantities again, we're still seeing perhaps that kind of impact on your metabolic health. So it's something to, yes, maybe enjoy occasionally, but again, not something to double down on too much.
0: Is it addictive?
1: Sugar isn't inherently addictive. There's been some mice studies that have, and rat studies that have looked at this. It's still an area of kind of strong contention, but we're not necessarily seeing this in humans as much. And it's really hard to separate because I think a lot of the addiction literature is around kind of comparing it with drug addiction and looking at pathways to that. But at the same time, our body is wired to need food to survive. And so there is this kind of primal need for sugar and energy to survive from what goes back to our kind of caveman days. So it's not as simple and it's not as easy to equate to say that it's addictive in that sense.
0: Your people might have lived in caves, Emily, not mine, if you know what I mean. We all Just before you go, what about sugar substitutes? Are they generally safe to have? Are there any downsides here?
1: So I would say, the approved sweeteners that are on the market, so aspartame, sucralose, all these things that we see and are familiar with, they have been through kind of rigorous testing and processes to show that they are safe at kind of typical levels that we might have them. There have, of course, been a few kind of scary stories kind of linking them with being possibly carcinogenic. But again, these are based on a lot of kind of animal evidence again, which just to kind of be clear, a lot of the animal evidence we have tends to give things like sweeteners in really high doses are just not equivalent to what an average person would eat. And so we can't necessarily, again, see that translation to human beings. There is a kind of new angle of interest, which is the impact on the gut microbiome. So some are kind of looking at whether there's some kind of differences in how this the sweeteners we take might impact the gut microbiome. But again, this seems to be really individual and quite small for now, and not something that is enough of evidence to translate into any kind of strong recommendations on that
0: Okay.
1: front.
0: Interesting. Thank you for your expertise. Really appreciate it. Thank you.
1: Thank you. Thanks for having me.
0: Dr. Emily Leeming is a scientist and dietitian from King's College London, talking to us about sugar. Speaking of sweet things, we have the Mighty Challenge coming up in a few minutes after the news. Here's Elvis.

0: He is the king, Elvis Presley. Suspicious minds. All right, we've got the Mighty Challenge coming up. 1-300-800-222. Grab a line. 1-300-800-222. 25 questions. You know the drill. We'll get stuck into it straight after the latest ABC News.
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0: Hello, this is ABC News with David Rollins. Israel says it would not withdraw from southern Lebanon, even if the US demanded it. Officials from both Lebanon and Israel are discussing a proposal for Israeli forces to pull out of some of the territory invaded in the war with Hezbollah and hand it to Lebanese army control during talks in Washington. Israeli Defence Minister Israel Katz says that the US is yet to ask Israel to withdraw, though.
1: The IDF is prepared in the yellow line and we are not retreating. We announced that in any case we are not withdrawing. And as of this moment, and this is a political achievement, there is no American demand of Israel to withdraw from Lebanon.
0: Multicultural Affairs Minister Anne Ali has criticised One Nation's leader over her calls for Australia to become a monocultural society. In an address to the National Press Club last week, Pauline Hanson declared that multiculturalism was not working. She has suggested since then that the Socceroos represent her vision of a monocultural Australia, despite the team including players who hold different religious beliefs and backgrounds. Dr. Ali says Senator Hanson's commentary aims to muddy the waters on the social debate.
2: Consistently over the last 30 years, what we've seen from Pauline Hanson, what we've heard from Pauline Hanson is nothing but contempt for migrants and refugees and for multiculturalism. And I think now she's standing up and she's blaming Australian people for getting it wrong, for misinterpreting her, for misunderstanding her.
0: The Western Australian government says the CSIRO is conducting testing to confirm a third suspected case of H5 avian influenza. Kaysen Ho has the story.
3: WA's Agriculture Minister Jackie Jarvis says 192 reports of dead birds have been made to authorities since the first suspected case on the state's south coast last Friday. Ms. Jarvis says 24 samples have been taken for testing and so far 8 have returned negative results. 2 cases of the avian influenza have been confirmed in WA so far in migratory birds in the Esperance region. Another suspected positive case discovered in the southwest region has been sent to the CSIRO for further testing. Ms. Jarvis says there's been no indication the virus has spread to any native birds or wildlife.
0: US officials say they've supplied doses of an experimental antibody to help fight a growing outbreak of Ebola in the Democratic Republic of Congo. The BBC's Rachel Wright reports.
4: The cocktail of antibodies has been developed from samples taken from survivors of the Ebola outbreak in 2014. It will be tested by the World Health Organization after advocacy groups urged the US government to make the experimental treatment available for clinical trials in countries affected by the ongoing Ebola outbreak. Currently, there are no vaccines or treatments available for the new strain. Up till now, there has been over 1,000 confirmed cases and more than 260 deaths in the Democratic Republic of Congo and Uganda.
0: Some electricity customers are facing higher charges from next month, despite the default market offer falling in several states. Energy Minister Chris Bowen has asked regulators to investigate whether the increases and how they were communicated comply with the rules. The default market offer acts as a safety net price for customers who do not shop around for a better deal. However, Bill Hero's founder, Richard Foxworthy, says the lower default offer does not automatically mean that every household's bill will fall.
5: The truth is that the market offers that most energy consumers are on have a completely separate pricing regime. Market offers typically are much cheaper than default offers. Over the past 12 months, the market offers have been up to about 25% lower.
0: Australia's richest person, Gina Reinhart, is open housing for homeless veterans in Perth, named after Ben Robert Smith. Here's Frances Dew.
6: The refurbished beach houses in Scarborough will provide accommodation for veterans experiencing homelessness. They'll be managed by Veteran Housing Australia, with Hancock Prospecting saying more properties will be bought around the country. Large signs on the buildings named the complex after Victoria Cross recipient Ben Robert Smith. Mr. Robert Smith is facing 5 war crime murder charges after allegations from Afghanistan between 2009 and 2012. He denies the allegations. The project offers housing for vulnerable veterans.
0: That brings you up to date with the latest ABC News. We'll have more in 1 hour's time.
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Yes, well, hello and how are you? Philip Clark with you on ABC Radio. This is Nightlife. It's the third hour of the program. How are you? Six past midnight. It's 10 in WA. Hello, everyone. South Australia and the Northern Territory, 24 to midnight. 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Good to be with you. All right, coming up, we've got the Mighty Challenge. If you'd like to have a crack, 1300 800 222. Text on 0467 922 702. And into the last hour of the program, issues of the day. Well, there's a lot of things around, aren't there? there's been a call for schools and everybody else to get off, to have time off on Friday to watch the Australia-Paraguay match in the World Cup. I wonder what you think about all of that. I guess as Aussies we just get into it, don't we? Don't worry about the boss says. Just watch. And inflation's easing. I wonder whether you're feeling some of that in time in the context of your own bills as well. And Victoria is going to introduce new rules to penalise or ban cabbies who refuse to take short fares. What's your experience with this? What do you reckon cabbies should be able to do this? I've had similar problems in the past myself. I usually end up saying to the cabbie, I'll give you another $20 or $10 or something if you really need to get home or get somewhere. 1-300-800-222 is the number. Right, we're going to play the Mighty Challenge first up, though. A chance for you to win fame and glory. 25 questions in 5 categories. Is everyone set and ready? If you are, so am I.

0: challenge.
1: Yes, 25 questions, 5 categories. Our categories tonight are category number 1, echo. Category number 2, chemical elements. Category number 3, recent movies. Category number 4, when in Rome. And category number 5, beaches. All right, echo, chemical elements, recent movies, when in Rome, or beaches. Kicking us off tonight, first up is Anne from Caulfield. Hello, Anne.
2: Hi, how are you going?
1: Not too bad. Not too bad. We'll try and get you off the mark today.
2: Yeah, I hope so. I'm willing to.
1: Yeah. What do you like here? Echo, chemical elements, recent movies, beaches, when in Rome?
2: Look, I'll try Echo, and I don't know enough about any sort of Echo, so I think I'll keep up my regular standard.
1: Okay.
2: I will try and improve it.
1: Though. Echo. What was Pseudo Echo's only number one hit?
2: Oh, I haven't got the foggiest idea. No. Good night.
1: I knew. I was looking at the question. I thought, oh no, Anne's going to hate this. Sorry, Anne.
2: Well, at least you thought of that.
1: Oh, I did think of you. I was thinking of you, Anne. Yes, that's true.
2: Okay.
1: See you.
2: Thank you. Bye bye.
1: Bye bye. No, that will never do. 1-300-800-222 is the number. Now, Steve from Tokable. G'day, Steve.
3: Speaker. So
1: off speaker and
3: into my ear they can hear with.
1: We're in a category called Echo. Echo, Echo.
3: Yep.
1: Are you all right there, Steve? You still with us?
3: Yes, now I'm right. No, you, sorry.
1: I thought we might have had a medical emergency there at one stage.
3: answering the phone. Yeah, no.
1: Okay, question number 1, we're in a category called Echo. What was Pseudo Echo's only number one hit?
3: Why don't you take me down to Funky Town?
1: Correct, yes, take me down to Funky Town, exactly.

0: Yes, Bryony from Adelaide had Funky Town. So
1: I think that band now from Greensboro in Victoria, Northern Southern. I think they all formed at a high school, Greensboro High or something like that.
0: Hmm.
1: Yeah.
0: All right, question number two. We're in Echo, but you can move anywhere else you like. Choice of topics, when in Rome, beaches, chemical elements, recent movies, up to you.
1: Oh, I'll go Echo again.
0: Echo, okay. Question number two. In Greek mythology, the nymph Echo was in love with which self-obsessed man?
1: Good test tomorrow night, so we'll see how our Swannies go as well.
0: Oh, yes, on tomorrow night against the Lions. Yeah, that's true.
1: Yeah. All right, mate.
0: Right, I see you, mate. Bye-bye. Thank you. If you are coming on to us, just remember to keep off the speaker because it doesn't broadcast so well. Lorella, that is correct. Grover from Ocean Grove, that's correct. Morgan, that's correct. Adrian, that is correct as well. Scott from St. Lucia. Hi, Scott.
2: Hey, Phil.
0: How are you?
2: Good, mate. Good, how are you?
0: Yeah, no, really well. Okay, question number two. We're in a category called Echo. In Greek mythology, the nymph Echo was in love with which self-obsessed man?
2: I think it's Narcissus.
0: Correct, Narcissus, yes. The nymph Echo was in love with Narcissus, who kept on looking himself, his reflection in the pool, didn't he? Question number three.

0: staying with Echo, or you can move if you like.
1: No, oh, mate, I'll have a go at beaches. I don't mind a surf.
0: Oh, okay. Scott, beaches. Question number three. Praia do Cassino. Praia do Cassino is the world's longest beach. It's located in which country?
1: Well, maybe Africa.
0: Which country?
1: I'll go with Africa, mate.
0: No, not Africa. Thanks, Scott. Thank you anyway. Coach from Mortdale. G'day, Coach.
2: Well, just 1 minute.
0: Get you off speaker.
2: Good evening. Good morning.
0: Morning. Yeah, this morning where you are. Okay, we're in, up to question three. Praia do Cassino, the world's longest beach, is located in which country?
2: South America.
0: No, which country?
2: Beg your pardon, on the left there, Chile.
0: No, not Chile. Sorry, no, not Chile. Steve from Frankston. G'day, Steve.
3: Oh, g'day. How are you?
0: Not bad. Not bad. Question number three we're up to. Beaches. Praia do Cassino, the world's longest beach, is located in which country?
3: I think it would be the country where the players go to train to strengthen their legs to play soccer. So I'll go with Brazil.
0: Correct. Yes. What do you mean? I can strengthen their legs anywhere, surely, Steve.
3: That's what they do. It's like what Percy Cerruti did with our middle distance runners in the 1960s.
0: Oh, I see. Yeah. But he got them to that. Sand dunes down in Geelong, weren't they?
3: No, down at Portsea.
0: Oh, that's it. Yeah, it was Portsea. That's right. Yeah, yeah.
3: Yeah, yeah.
0: But presumably over the back, not on the front beach. It'd be over the back beach on the ocean there, wouldn't it? That side. A lot of steep dunes there.
3: Yeah, exactly. And I think it was pretty ridiculous because I think like Ron Clark, John Landy, and Herb Elliott all held world records. You know, all year after year. You know,
0: that's it. He used to get people to run up sand dunes. So it's still very good exercise. I think coaches still do this.
3: I know the Brazil team. I know that's pretty much. You know, that's kind of why they're so, you know, good on the ball and strong, you know.
0: Yeah. All right, it's over. The Praia do Cassino is over 250 kilometres long. It's the world's longest beach. Mm. All right, question number four. We're in beaches, but you can move if you like.
3: I think I'll move. Why not recent movies?
0: Recent movies, okay. Ross from Scoresby says there's nothing in Geelong but misery. Do you reckon Ross had a bad pie or something, did he?
3: Maybe he spent too many wild nights in the Leary.
0: Maybe he got the knockback in Geelong, do you think?
3: I don't know.
0: he could have had a bad hot dog. You never know. Sorry, Ross. Sorry it worked out that way for you, mate. Question number four. Recent movies, was it?
3: Yes.
0: Okay.
3: Yeah. Give that a go.
0: The Rabbit Judy Hopps and the Fox Nick Wilde are the main characters of which 2025 movie sequel?
3: Movie sequel.
0: The Rabbit Judy Hopps and the Fox Nick Wilde are the main characters of which 2025 movie sequel?
3: Well, I'll probably have to bow out here because I'll just take a stab in the dark. We'll go with Fantastic Mr. Fox, number two.
0: Yeah, no, it's a good try, but not correct. Sorry, man. Thank you. Toodaloo. 1-300-800-222. There are lines free if you want to grab one. Ben from Baden. G'day, Ben.
4: G'day.
0: Someone says surely Australia could claim the longest beach record. Well, we could, but I don't think we have one that's 250 k's long. That's for sure.
4: No, those soccer players would be very fit if they run that full 250 kilometres.
0: I think you'd lose a few on the way, wouldn't you? Like you'd send out a squad of 11, and maybe only 8 had come back.
4: I believe the movie you're looking for is Zootopia.
0: Zootopia, what?
4: Two.
0: Correct.

0: Yes. The rabbit Judy Hopps and the fox Nick Wilde are the main characters of Zootopia 2, which came out in 2025. All right. Thank heavens you've got kids. Okay. Well, that's true generally, Ben. Thank heavens you've got kids. Hey?
1: Yes. Well, help me get that question right.
0: Question five. We're in recent movies, but you can move if you like.
1: I'll go Chemical Elements.
0: Chemical Elements. Trying to think where the longest beach would be. There's 90 Mile Beach in Gippsland, isn't there? That's pretty long. Don't know. Trying to think of other ones. Question number five, Chemical Elements. Which element on the periodic table is the active ingredient for most household bleaches?
1: Chlorine.
0: Correct. Yeah, it's chlorine. Very good. All right, we're going to stay here in chemicals, Ben?
1: Yeah, stay here.
0: What's the only element on the periodic table that stays liquid at absolute zero?
1: Mercury.
0: Not mercury. Oh. No, sorry, Ben. Thank you. Not mercury. Lek is in Burra, where it has been cold. Still cold, I presume. G'day, Lek.
2: Hi, Philip. Sorry, I just took my CPAP mask off.
0: You had to take your CPAP on?
2: No.
0: Oh, wow.
2: Okay. Sad, isn't it? Otherwise you get a anyway.
0: No. I wouldn't be concerned about it. A lot of people use them. And it's transformed sleep for a lot of people, I think.
2: I have a story about that. A dear friend who died just at the beginning of COVID wasn't overweight, never a drinker, not a smoker, did all the right things, unfortunately had, body physiology.
0: Yeah.
2: That meant that he should have had a CPAP mask, but he was too proud to buy one. I think there was a form of embarrassment.
0: Yeah.
2: And he died, he was 56, died of a heart attack on a sofa.
0: I know
2: it sounds terrible, but you remember when COVID was mental and everything was just going crazy and everything like that? And I went out because I have a slack jaw. And I snore, and I was wearing the thing you put in your mouth, a mouth guard, a mouth brace or something. Went out after he died and bought a CPAP machine that's changing.
0: Very good.
2: You're not the only overweight everyone. Of people who say overweight or whatever, it's just my physiology, and that's where it is.
0: Of course. Well, very good, Lek. I'm glad that's a good news story. Now,
2: can I address whoever had a go at Geelong?
0: Ross from Scoresby said Geelong has only got misery.
2: Oh, Geelong's beautiful, and I tell you what, I'm going to give a shout out, and this is unpaid for. Of course, but my husband and I had a surprise wedding at the best steak restaurant in Victoria in Geelong.
0: There you go.
2: And when I broke my shoulder 100 million years ago as well at Geelong University Hospital, the care there with the orthopedics and all that sort of thing was amazing.
0: On your leg. I reckon there'll be a few flags flown for Geelong before the night is out. Now, Lek, tell me, we're in chemical elements. What's the only element on the periodic table that stays liquid at absolute zero?
2: Oh, I'm going to be boring and say oxygen.
0: No, it's not oxygen.
2: I know it's not.
0: Thanks, Lek.
2: Good night.
0: See ya. I think you knew that too. That's true. Dave in Perth, I'll come to you in a sec. Scott in Blacktown. G'day, Scott.
3: G'day, Phil.
0: Chemical elements. What's the only element on the periodic table that stays liquid at absolute zero?
3: Excuse me for a second. I'm recovering from a flu. I'd say sodium.
0: Not sodium. No, sorry, mate. No, not sodium. Scott, not

0: That's Scott. Another Scott on the text line says, Phil, listening poolside, holidaying in southern Portugal within the Algarve region. The Portuguese locals are very happy. I imagine they are, yes, after the Portuguese absolutely thumped. Who were they playing? Not Croatia. Who were they playing? I'm trying to think of who they're playing again. Anyway, they had a 5-0 result, and Cristiano Ronaldo kicked two of them, I think. Okay. Richard from Mindari in WA says, Phil, the longest uninterrupted beach in Australia is 80 Mile Beach in WA's north. It actually stretches 220 k's from Port Hedland to Broome. Oh, okay. The second is a curved beach on the Coorong in South Australia. They were playing Uzbekistan, that's right. 5-0. But people were worried about Ronaldo, but he's come good. He said he's come good too. All righty, let's get Dave in Perth. G'day, Dave.
1: How's things, Phil?
0: Pretty good, yes. Thanks. I somehow suspected the WA would come in with the longest beach award.
1: 80 Mile Beach is very long. There actually is little breaks in it, though. I've driven part of it.
0: Yeah.
1: Like creeks that come out.
0: Oh, yeah.
1: Kind of, it's continuous, but it's not 100% continuous. But yeah. What do you?
0: I can't think that this one in Brazil would be continuous. It'll have to be broken by something, surely. 250 Ks. Anyway, Ben in Sale reckons the 80-mile beach in Western in WA is actually 140 miles and I believe is the second longest beach in the world. Okay. So you say you've driven, you can drive on it, can you, Dave?
1: You could.
0: Yeah.
1: Maybe you can't anymore. But like, it's kind of like driving on a treadmill because, you know, you're driving, you might be doing like 40 or 50 Ks an hour and nothing changes. So it's just like, but there are like spots where you can't cross because there's a creek coming in.
0: Yep.
1: So that's, I don't know, does that mean it's broken? I don't know.
0: Don't know.
1: But yeah, it is long.
0: Can we just agree it's very, very long, Dave? Yeah, that's right.
1: It is. I just said it's long.
0: Yeah, I know you did. Yeah, I know. I'm with you. I'm with you.
1: It's long.
0: Hey.
1: I'm only just hung up. Yeah, so.
0: We're up to question six, chemical elements. What's the only element on the periodic table that stays liquid at absolute zero?
1: Has mercury been said yet?
0: Mercury has been said and it's not correct.
1: Oh, all right.
0: Element on the periodic table stays liquid at absolute zero. That's not 0 degrees centigrade, as we know.
1: Yeah, zero Kelvin. So it's
0: pretty. Yeah. It's pretty cold down there, Dave.
1: Oh, geez, I don't know. Helium.
0: Correct. Where did that come from?
1: I don't know. Eighty Mile Beach. I got no idea.
0: You said while driving along 80 Mile Beach at 40 k's an hour, so it's taking you quite a while to get anywhere.
1: Thinking of helium.
0: You thought of helium, yeah. Ross from Scoresby says, "Well, hang on. If 80 Mile Beach in WA is the longest one, what happened to 90 Mile Beach in Victoria?" Well, that's true. Gippsland's got a 90 Mile Beach. Dave.
1: I don't, yeah. What time's the 7:30 report?
0: What?
1: Yeah.
0: Who wrote Mozart's Anna Klein and Nacht music? I know. Question number seven. Have you ever been to Geelong, by the way, Dave?
1: No, I haven't really been to Victoria at all.
0: Oh, okay. Oh, well, there's a lot of lots of things to await.
1: I know, I should go.
0: Next time your team's in the grand final at the MCG, go then.
1: I don't really follow AFL. We had this discussion about Fremantle a week ago.
0: Oh, yeah, we did. That's right, yeah.
1: Yeah, but I really
0: You might be. Why don't you be a fair weather fan and get on board right now?
1: Well, my brother and my nephew, they're full-blown Fremantle fans, and I really need them to win for their sake.
0: Yeah.
1: Yeah.
0: Yeah, you could be. Yeah, you could jump on board now. Freo, yeah. Go, Freo.
1: I have kind of jumped on board, but, you know.
0: Nothing wrong with a fair weather fan, Dave. Hey, question number seven, what do you want to do? Do you want to stay with chemicals or do you want to move?
1: What are the other categories, mate?
0: We could go recent movies, Echo, When in Rome, or Beaches.
1: Oh, we've been talking about beaches. Let's go there.
0: Let's go to beach. Let's go.

0: about beaches. We sort of have to, don't we? All right. Beaches. During the D-Day landings, which Allied country was assigned to take Juno Beach?
1: Allied country. France?
0: Not France. No. Sorry, Dave. No, not France. My texter says absolute zero has never been reached, so it can't be said for certain. At near absolute zero, hydrogen still remains liquid. Yeah, well, there must be some way to test it. Phil Fraser Island has 75-mile beach. That's dead straight. Gippsland. Joe in Long Warrior in Gippsland says, yes, we do, 90-mile beach. Yeah, no, I've been on 90-mile beach. I haven't driven along it, but I've certainly parked and got up over the dunes and walked along 90-mile beach, so I can confirm it is there. Robin says, I thought the longest beach was in Antarctica. Oh, maybe. Who would know? Who would know? It's too cold. Tom from Hawthorne, I'll get to you in a second. What about Tom from Frankston? G'day, Tom.
2: Hello.
0: Question number 7. During the D-Day landings, we're in beaches. During the D-Day landings, which Allied country was assigned to take Juno Beach?
2: Canada.
0: Canada is correct. Canada is correct. All right, question number 8. What do you want to do here, Tom? Stay there or move?
2: Chemicals.
0: You can go to chemicals. Chemical elements. Question number 8. In terms of mass, what element makes up about 18% of the human body? Hello, Tom?
2: Calcium?
0: No, not calcium. Thank you. Not calcium. Ray in the Bay says, what about Skeleton Coast in Namibia? 500 k's long. Top Gear did a thing on it. Of course they did. this is getting into the wild blue yonder, isn't it? Long beaches. Roz from Strathalbyn. G'day, Roz.
3: I don't know what question.
0: That's all right, Roz. We're up to question number 8. We're in chemical elements. And the question is, in terms of mass, what element makes up about 18% of the human body?
3: 18 or 80.
0: What's that?
3: Sorry, did you say 18 or 80?
0: I said question number 8.
3: No, I'm so sorry. I thought you said percent.
0: No. Oh, I said no, 18%.
3: Okay, sorry, bit of confusing. Could you please reword the question for me? Sorry.
0: I'll read it one more time, Roz.
3: Yes,
0: in terms of mass, what element makes up 18% of the human body?
3: I don't know, carbon.
0: Correct. Yes.
3: Oh, really?
0: Carbon is correct. All right, question number 9, Roz.
3: You got me. Yes.
0: Come on. Here we go. Question number 9, Roz. We're in chemicals. Do you want to stay there or do you want to move?
3: What are the other?
0: Recent movies, Echo, When in Rome, Beaches.
3: Okay, let's go Rome.
0: When in Rome, question number 9. What name was given to the Roman practice of killing one in every 10 soldiers in a cowardly or mutinous unit?
3: Okay, 1 in 10. Okay, now I've talked to my son about this. 1 in 10. You killed, if someone did something wrong, you killed 1 in 10. Oh, crikey. I know this. It's 1 in 10, Practor. Oh. I do know it, but I can't.
0: That's all right, Ross. Thank you anyway. Thanks for having a crack at it. That's the main thing. Tom from Hawthorne. Louis from Subiaco in WA. G'day, Louis.
4: G'day. How you doing?
0: Pretty good. Question number 9. When in Rome, what name was given to the Roman practice of killing one in every 10 soldiers in a cowardly or mutinous unit?
4: Oh, yeah, I was afraid I was going to get this one. I'm getting a couple of the other ones. 10, I'm guessing like

0: decimate or something? I guess try decimate.
1: Give us your answer again.
0: Was it either decimate or?
1: I'll give it to you. Decimation.
0: Decimation. There we go.
1: This is where we wanted. Decimation. Yes, one in every 10. All right. Question number 10. We're in a category called When in Rome. You can move if you like.
0: I'll try chemicals, so that's okay.
1: Chemicals. Chemical elements. Question number 10. Name the two chemical elements with names in English that end with D.
0: Two chemical elements which end in D. Gold.
1: Correct.
0: And is there meridium or something?
1: Not meridium, no.
0: No.
1: Not meridium, thank you. No, not meridium. All right, what about Tom and Hawthorne? G'day, Tom.
2: Good evening, Phil.
1: Evening.
2: I've got nothing bad to say about Geelong. Great pubs, great nightlife, great people.
1: So Ross from Scoresby said there's nothing in Geelong but misery. You reckon not true?
2: Not true. The only misery is when you wake up hungover in the middle of nowhere.
1: I reckon Ross had a bad hot dog or something. Tom, I reckon that's what must have happened. Hey.
2: The bakeries there aren't amazing, but the pubs are fantastic.
1: Okay, good. Good on you. Question number 10, chemical elements. Name the two chemical elements with names in English that end with the letter D.
2: Gold and it'd be lead.
1: Yes, correct. Lead and gold. Correct. All right, question number 11. We're in chemical elements. We've got one left there, if you like. Otherwise, you could move.
2: No, we'll shift. We'll try recent movies, please.
1: Recent movies. Question number 11. In the 2021 movie, Don't Look Up, which Oscar-winning actress played the role of the US president?
2: Wow, COVID movie. Got no idea, but I'll just have a crack at Meryl Streep.
1: Correct, it is. It's Meryl Streep.
2: Oh, wow.
1: There you go.
3: I heard there's an asteroid or a comet or something that you don't like the looks of. Tell me about it.
4: What Dr. Mindy is trying to say is that there's a comet headed directly towards Earth.
3: So how certain is this?
5: There's 100%. Certainty of impact.
3: Please, don't say 100%.
6: We just call it a potentially significant event.
4: But it isn't potentially going to happen.
5: 99.78% to be exact.
3: At this very moment, I say we sit tight and assess.
7: Sit tight and assess.
5: Sit tight and assess?
3: You want us to sit tight.
7: And then assess.
1: Boom, boom.
2: That doesn't sound great.
1: No, no, it does not. Where are you headed, Tom?
2: I'm heading home from Bendigo.
1: Okay, very good. Question number 11. We're in recent movies, if you like. Staying there?
2: Yeah, we'll stay there, yeah.
1: Oh, hang on. 1, 2, 3, 4, 5, 6, 7, 8, 9, 10, 11. Sorry, we're up to question number 12. Okay, recent movies. Question number 12. Mr. Terrific, Green Lantern, and Hawk Girl appear in which 2025 movie?
2: Oh, I've heard Green Lantern as a character. Hawk Girl. My daughter. Oh, no, nah, she wouldn't have watched this. I have got no idea. I'll just say Hulk 3.
1: Not Hulk 3, no. Thanks, Tom. See you, mate. Bye-bye.
2: Thanks,
1: Phil. Bye-bye, yes. Chris in the Southern Waters says, Phil, I think that Ross from Scoresby probably meant there is nothing but misery in all of Victoria. They are upset for good reasons because they know New South Wales will always be a much better place to live. Chris, do you want to have a happy life or not? We've got Chris's address, haven't we? Can we pay?

0: Most distressing. the hardest chemical element to get is unobtainium, says my texter. Yeah, where was that? That was out of, what was that out of Avatar or something, wasn't it? Jane from Homebush had Meryl Streep. Good, very excellent work. Ingrid from Melanda says, this is the most category switching early on that I can recall. Annette from Perth has the right answer here. What about Bob from Greenacre? G'day, Bob.
1: Good morning.

0: Morning. Look, I've got an interesting thing.
1: Yeah.
0: The Roman Empire wasn't the last empire to decimate their troops.
1: Okay.
0: Using information. It was the British Empire in 1923. They
1: 1923?
0: Yeah. The Connaught Rangers were an Irish battalion, and they'd seen a lot of hard service in the First World War, and they went straight back to India.
1: Hmm.
0: And they were having some warfare, and they were accused of mutiny or something. And the British Army decimated the Connaught Rangers, sent them back, sent the rest back to Ireland. And
1: is that right?
0: Yes.
1: What, they killed 1 in 10 of the
0: They lined up living men, and their wounded were lined up, and 1 in 10 was shot by an officer.
1: Goodness me.
0: 1923. That's all I've got, I'm afraid. I'm good on history, but nothing much else. Bit of
1: movie. Well, Bob, this is movies, yeah. Recent movies. Mr. Terrific, Green Lantern and Hawk Girl appear in which 2025 movie?
0: No, I've got nothing.
1: Got nothing. On you, Bob. No. Thanks for that. Thanks for good. That's a good story. Yeah, thank you. Trev from Surfers Paradise. G'day, Trev.
2: Hello, Philip.
1: Ever been to Geelong?
2: I have, and I just love the architecture there. All those Georgian buildings. It's it's got some of the great terrace houses in Australia, I think.
1: You've certainly got some beautiful old buildings. Kane in Carlton wants to chime in with Geelong support too. Kane says, I spent a night there staying at my dad's 2 weekends ago. Okay. I went to the Mill Markets, the Gold Diggers Arms, the Elephant and Wheelbarrow Pubs, the German Beer House Restaurant. Gee, you had a good weekend.
2: And I've always thought of Geelong as Melbourne's Newcastle.
1: Oh, okay. Yeah, yeah.
2: Like not close. Like I know people commute and all that. It's better than Wollongong, but Newcastle's
1: it's like Perth's Frio or something, do you reckon?
2: Oh, no, Manly is Sydney's Frio. Like, you can, I'm not sure if Perth has anything as interesting as Geelong or Newcastle. Should I say that out loud? Frio's.
1: Well, you live in Surfers Paradise, Trev, so, you know, you've got nothing.
2: It's a dump. Believe me.
1: Hey, Trev.
2: I call it. The paradox, sufferer's paradox. I'm only here because a bloke rented me a unit where I could have my dog.
1: Oh, okay.
2: And yet, you know, tonight I went out and played pool in a pub.
1: Yeah.
2: Three guys I've never met before. I was paired with a Colombian playing a fella from northern China and a guy from South America. And I thought, what's all this mono cow culture stuff? It was fantastic.
1: Did you do any good?
2: No. It ended up. I did bad at the beginning of the game, but I got three right at the end just to put us back into the game.
1: Yeah.
2: And then we lost.
1: And then you lost. Okay.
2: Yeah.
1: Fair enough. Question 12, we're up to. We're in recent movies. Mr. Terrific, Green Lantern and Hawk Girl appear in which 2025 movie?
2: Look, I don't know. I'll just pick one of those movie titles, The Avengers.
1: No, not The Avengers. Thank you, Trev. That knocks it out for someone. Thank you, mate. It knocks it out for somebody else. Kane says, speaking of architecture, the library there is absolutely incredible. Gee, you did have a good weekend, Kane. You went to the library as well. Gee whiz. Okay. You went to the Mill Markets, the Gold Diggers Arms, the Elephant and Wheelbarrow Pub. This is just one weekend. Mill Markets, Gold Diggers Arms, the Elephant and Wheelbarrow Pubs, German Beer House Restaurant, Amazing Live Band, the Piventonian Cinema and the Piano Bar, the Piano Bar there. Gee whiz, that's very... that is a top weekend. Bob from Greenacre, one of my texters says the British Army did not decimate the Connaughts. That's not what happened. Okay. Well, I don't know anything about it. But Lynn, the Queenslander, says, morning, Phil. All the Queensland knockers come on up.

0: North Queensland, where it is beautiful. Martin in Blairgowrie says, please allow people to continue knocking Melbourne. It increases the numbers who won't be able to cross the border. Dear. Justin will help us out in a moment. Louis from Cowandilla. Hi, Louis.
1: Yeah, g'day. What's the question?
0: Question number 12. Mr. Terrific, Green Lantern and Hawk Girl appear in which 2025 movie?
1: Oh, Hawk Girl. I reckon, was it Superman?
0: Superman is correct. Yes, it is. It's Superman.
2: Your choices. Your actions. That's what makes you who you are.
0: Hmm. Okie doke. All right. Question number 12. We're in recent movies, if you like, or you can move.
1: Recent movies.
0: Recent movies. Two left here. Who won the Best Supporting Actor Oscar for his role as U.S. Atomic Energy Commission chairman, Louis Strauss, in Oppenheimer?
1: I reckon I have to pay for that one.
0: No worries. Okay, thank you anyway. Stephen from Engadine. Hello, Stephen.
3: Hey.
0: Hi, Stephen.
3: Morning.
0: Yeah, we've got you. Yeah, I have. Morning to you. All righty, we're up to question number 12, recent movies. Who won the Best Supporting Actor Oscar for his role as U.S. Atomic Energy Commission Chairman Louis Strauss in Oppenheimer?
3: Really would have helped if I'd seen the movie.
0: Yeah, it probably would have.
3: Well, you can talk this one up for the history books. I am going to have to bow out here. I have no idea whatsoever.
0: That is one for the history books, Stephen. I know. Oh, well, that's all right. What do they say? Don Bradman made a duck in his last, didn't he? Mark a duck in his last innings?
3: Oh, I'm not planning this to be the last time I call in.
0: No, I don't want it. No, I don't want it to be. All right, Stephen. Thanks, mate. Cheers. See you. I would love you to call again. Kane from Carlton says, it wasn't a weekend, Phil. It was one night. Gee whiz, Kane. You really gave it a hammering. And I was in the library the next day. I borrowed my dad's car. It was actually up in Trevor's Hood in Surfers Paradise, Byron Bay. Dear. All righty. 1-300-800-222 is the number. Joan from Geelong says, Phil, how dare you say Frio and Geelong in the same sentence? You'll need to wash your mouth out. All righty. Night Nurse says, Phil, Geelong has a few rough spots, but from home, 20 minutes, you can get to multiple beaches, half an hour down to the Otways, best surf beaches, lots of small shopping strips, big and small movie cinemas, lots of local live theatre, only an hourish from Melbourne on a train, and not to forget the mighty Cats. Yeah, well, that's true. There are a few things going for them. I agree with that. Justin from Frankston. G'day, Justin.
4: G'day, Phil. Now, how can I help you out on a Queensland thing? Because you know I'm from Queensland.
0: Yes, I know. Well, you don't have to help us out. You have to help us out on this one, though. Recent movies. Who won the best Who won the Best Supporting Actor Oscar for his role as U.S. Atomic Energy Commission Chairman Louis Strauss in Oppenheimer?
4: I have never seen the movie, and I'm wanting to see it, but I've got no idea. But all I can say is Queensland and Melbourne are the best, but if you want to go up to Queensland, go to Bundamba.
0: There you go. You heard it here first from Justin. Thank you, mate. All right, we've got lines free if you want one. 1-300-800-222 is the number. Jay says, yeah, I spent a couple of weeks in Geelong one night. dear. Right, we're up to question 13. Come on, help us out here. Who won the Best Supporting Actor Oscar for his role as U.S. Atomic Energy Commission Chairman Louis Strauss in Oppenheimer? Finn from Hampton in Melbourne. Hi, Finn.
5: Hey, Phil, how's it going?
0: Yeah,
5: first-time caller here.
0: Hey, welcome aboard, Finn. Good on you. Any idea on this one? Did you see Oppenheimer?
5: I did see Oppenheimer. This this Oscar went

0: to Robert Downey Jr.
1: It did go to Robert Downey Jr., correct.
2: We're in a race against the Nazis. And I know what it means. If the Nazis have a bomb.
3: Are we saying there's a chance that when we push that button, we destroy the world?
2: Chances are near zero.
3: Near zero.
4: What do you want for theory alone?
3: Zero would be nice.
1: Yeah, zero would be nice. Yeah, it was a good. I enjoyed it. Finn, I thought it was good, pretty good.
0: Yeah, I did too. I thought it was great. 3 hours long, but it flies by, doesn't it?
1: It does. And no acknowledgement of any Australians, of course, in it, which is wrong. But then again, it's Americans, aren't they? They want to rewrite the world.
0: Maybe Nolan should work on the British testing series next or something like that.
1: Yeah,
0: do an Oppenheimer sequel set in Australia, following all the British testing here. That'd be funny.
1: Jane from Homebush says, does Kane from Carlton win the Nightlife Award for Party Animal? I think he probably does. Anne says the Tassie Spirit Ferry docks there now in Geelong. Very convenient to visit the family. Okay. Is the ferry running? Because there was a problem with the wharf in Devonport, wasn't there? Finn, tell us about question 13. What do you want to do? There's one left in recent movies. You could move to Chemical Elements, Echo, When in Rome, or Beaches.
0: I reckon let's stay with the movies.
1: Stay with the movies. All right. Anxiety, Ennui, and Envy are characters in which 2024 movie?
0: Oh, I'm going to say this is Inside Out 2.
1: Correct. Very good. Nice. Excellent work. That's it for recent movies. So you have to choose something else now for question 14. Chemical Elements, Echo, When in Rome, Beaches.
0: Can we do When in Rome, please?
1: When in Rome. All right. Which Oscar-winning actress was born on the 20th September 1934 in Rome?
0: Oscar-winning actress born in 1934 in Rome.
1: We won't. I don't think we'll do it. I don't think we'll do it that way, Finn. But thank you. Let's try and play fair. Beverly from Hurlston Park. Hi, Beverly.
5: Yes. Hi, Phil. Hi.
1: Question 14. When in Rome, which Oscar-winning actress was born the 20th September 1934 in Rome?
5: Okay. Well, I was just thinking. I don't think it's Sophia Loren. She was born in Naples, as far as I can remember. I'll just simply say perhaps Gina Lola Brigida.
1: Okay, Beverly, but that's not correct.
5: No, I didn't think so because I think she died not that long ago and she was 90 or 92 or something like that.
1: Mm.
5: But that might have brought her around to the right age. No, thank you very much.
1: Thanks, Beverly. Bye-bye. Oh, dear. Neil from Bendigo. G'day, Neil. Hi, Neil.
6: Hey, how you going?
1: Pretty good. Which Oscar-winning actress was born the 20th of September 1934 in Rome?
6: No clue. I assumed it was Sophia Loren.
1: Is that your answer?
6: Well, I assumed it was, but I don't think it is. But might as well say it.
1: So your answer is?
6: Sophia Loren.
1: Correct, yes.
6: Oh, it is? Oh, okay.
1: Yes. I don't know why. Beverly had Sophia Loren but then said, oh, but it's not her. But yes, it was. She was born in Rome, not Naples, in 1934 on the 20th of September. Okay, question 15, when in Rome is where we are. You can move if you like.
6: Might as well stay there.
1: Which Roman landmark was officially opened on the 22nd of May, 1762, by Pope Clement the 13th?
6: I have no clue.
1: Hello, Neil?
6: Probably a cathedral, but I don't know.
1: No good. Okay, let's move on. Maria from Seaview Downs had Sophia Loren. Morgan, no, that's not correct. Annabelle from Osborne Park in Perth. G'day, Annabelle.
7: Hi, how are you?
1: Very well. Question 15, when in Rome? Which Roman landmark was officially opened on the 22nd of May, 1762, by Pope Clement the 13th?
7: I can only think of the fountain with all the angels. I can't think of I was also going to say about Geelong.
1: Yes.
7: Just that my daughter went to school in that very posh school in Geelong because she got two scholarships.
1: Oh, wow.
7: Yeah, in the one that Prince Charles went to.
1: What's that, Geelong Grammar?
7: Yeah.
1: All right.
7: I used to live in Apollo Bay, and the best hairdresser in all of Australia was in Geelong.
1: So you had to traipse up the road to get
7: no,
1: the...
7: I would actually fly from Perth to this hairdresser in Mallop Street in Geelong because he was so good. He was a curl expert from Europe.
1: Wow.
7: Anyway.
1: Wow, Annabelle.
7: I know.
1: That's quite a trip. What was he good at, curls?
7: He was a curl expert. He's from Luxembourg. Oh. And he was he's in Mallop Street in Geelong.
1: Did his curls stay in for a long time? Was that the thing?
7: He's just amazing. And actually, I'm going to go and see him in July in these school holidays because I'm a teacher. Hey. So I'm going to fly to Geelong to get my hair done.
1: Annabelle. I have no words, Annabelle. That's right. Hey, tell me, what's this fountain? Which Roman landmark was officially opened on the 22nd of May 1762 by Pope Clement XIII?
7: It's the Trevi Fountain.
1: Correct, it is. Yes, yeah. The Trevi Fountain is the one we want. Okay, question 16. When in Rome, staying there?
7: Yeah.
1: In 1871, Rome replaced which city as the capital of Italy?
7: Oh, 1871. Well, it's going to be either Florence or Naples. I'm going to say Florence.
1: Correct.
7: Oh,
1: yes,
7: wow.
1: It was. Florence was the capital. Florence was the capital of Italy. Well, in the sense that there was ever a capital of a united Italy, as it were, Annabelle, because that...
7: I went to Florence in 1985 and had the best week of my entire life.
1: I can believe that. It's amazing.
7: I was only 17 and we had a full run of a medieval city because the teachers were all having fun themselves and it was a school trip.
1: Oh, yes. I can imagine that. All righty, question 17. When in Rome, one left, if you like.
7: Yeah, go on.
1: In which year did Rome host the Summer Olympics?
7: Oh, gosh. So it's not in my era, and I'm 58, so it's going to be like something like 1928?
1: Not 1928, Annabelle. No. Are you still teaching?
7: Yeah, I'm teaching. I'm the one that worked for the royal family in my 20s as
1: oh,
7: well.
1: Oh, of course. Yes, sorry, Annabelle. Yes, no, I know who you are. That's right.
7: Can I just quickly say hello to Reverend Beck, who works at Perth Cathedral, because she always hears me when I'm on the radio with you.
1: Hey!
7: whenever I see her, she always relates everything that I've said, and it's hilarious. So I'd like to say hello to her, and also my auntie Liz also listens.
1: Are you the only person who flies from Perth to get their curls done?
7: Honestly, Dave, who's called David, is at Studio 183. I don't know if it's okay to give him a plug, but he was trained in Luxembourg with curls, and they must have amazing curls.
1: Who ever trains anybody in Luxembourg about anything, Annabelle?
7: I know, but he's brilliant. He speaks French and English, and he's in Geelong, and I can recommend it to all of Australia.
1: What on earth is he doing out here? Why isn't he curling up heads in Luxembourg?
7: I think his Luxembourgian parents moved over to Australia when he was a child.
1: Oh.
7: He's just a brilliant hairdresser. He's like a mechanic of hair, and I'm going to be going in to see him in 2.5 weeks.
1: Wow.
7: Well, there you go.
1: Wow. Does he have one of those massive big, you know, the alien hat hair dryers?
7: Yeah, he's got everything, but he's just a one-man band, and people go from far and wide to see him who've got really curly hair, and I'm one of them.
1: Wow.
7: But Geelong, there you go. I fly the flag for Geelong. We had some great times in Geelong when I lived on the Great Ocean Road. It was fantastic.
1: Yeah, I know. Rossman Scoresby, he's not getting a lot of support for his his statement that Geelong is misery.
7: Going back to your family, Prince Charles went there.
1: He did. He did. Although he never got his curls done there, Annabelle.
7: No, I don't think he did. His hair's terrible, isn't it?
1: Well, like all the royal family, there's not a head of hair amongst them, as you know.
7: Not with the gents.
1: No, none of the blokes, anyway. Righto, Annabelle, thank you. Good to talk.
7: Thank you.
1: Good to talk again. Annabelle really did. She worked for the royal family. She was a nanny and hung out with all of them. Princess Anne, the whole lot. My texter says maybe his family ripped off some diamond dealers and fled to Geelong. Hey, steady. No, he didn't. He's just an expert curler. That's all. Hey, Frank from Frankston, Jamie from Perth, and Mario from Lanier. I got you cited, but we have got a news bulletin to attend to. We're up to question 17. In which year did Rome host the Summer Olympics is the question on offer. Let's try and clean this up after the news into issues of the day after that as well. So won't be long. See you on the other side of the news.
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0: ABC News with David Rollins. Endangered Australian wildlife could be at risk after the H5 bird flu reached the mainland. With more on this, here's Frances Dew.
1: Bird flu has been detected in South Australia, marking the country's third confirmed case of the H5 strain. It was recorded in a migratory bird on the Fleurieu Peninsula. Two birds are confirmed to have had the disease near the town of Esperance on Western Australia's south coast, and another suspected case has been located 700 kilometres away near Dunsborough. Conservationists are worried the virus could spread to mammals that scavenge on birds. Tasmanian devils, quolls and numbats are all at risk. Sea lion and elephant seal colonies around the globe have been ravaged as the deadly strain continues to spread.
0: Underlying inflation has risen to its highest level since late 2024, with price pressures building across much of the economy. The trimmed mean measure rose to 3.6% in the year to May, up from 3.4% in April. Housing was the biggest contributor, with prices up 6.5% over the year. EY Chief Economist Sherelle Murphy says inflation is rising across a range of household expenses, not just housing itself.
2: Most obviously in housing, with some big changes there in dwelling purchase costs and rents, and electricity has obviously been really lumpy with rebates coming in and out of the numbers. But if we look across other categories, including food, inflation also it's up 3.3%.
0: One Nation leader Pauline Hanson has defended her party's newest MP after he voted in favour with the Greens and Tills to wind back fuel tax credits for big mining companies. Independent Nicolette Buller called to cap the subsidy on the fuel excise for businesses who use heavy machinery and redirect the savings to renewable energy projects. David Farley voted in favour of the amendment, which was ultimately defeated. Senator Hanson says she's since met with Mr. Farley twice and he's told her the vote was a mistake.
3: I said, David, next week I will actually give you one of the staff out of my office or out of the other senators to try and help you get through next week. It is extremely hard. My member makes one mistake which doesn't change the vote. You know, give us a bit of slack with this, please.
0: Tens of thousands of people have been left without power in northern France as a blistering heatwave continues to scorch much of Western Europe. The BBC's Pierre-Antoine Denis reports.
4: The government has announced a plan to bolster the healthcare system in France because there is a growing fear that the summer that's coming into the months of July and August will be under huge strain. So there is a fear that the hospitals will not cope. And the head of the doctors' union told me over the phone, it's not so much about the few days that we've seen here in terms of very intense heat, is whether it will sustain over a long period of time. If this heat wave over the summer gets going for 10 days, 12 days, 15 days, it will be very, very hard to cope for the hospitals.
0: Fire authorities say a huge blaze at a Sydney storage facility has totally destroyed one warehouse and flames have spread to a second, larger building on the site. The blaze broke out on Wednesday afternoon at the Storage King facility in Chipping Norton in the city's southwest. Around 100 firefighters and 20 fire trucks will remain there overnight, with crews being rotated in order to give them a break. Acting Superintendent Steve Brown says they have cut a hole in the roof for the second building to release some heat so they can get inside to attack the blaze.
5: The fire isn't sort of spreading rapidly through that second building. It is sort of being contained by the construction itself. So we are managing to get some water on it. So it is sort of, it's not spreading rapidly through the building.
0: Staying in Sydney, where shark-spotting drones will be allowed to fly over an eastern suburbs beach permanently as part of a deal between lifesavers and the country's Civil Aviation Authority. The aircraft have previously been banned over Coogee because of its proximity to Sydney Airport. However, that rule was temporarily relaxed after 34-year-old Leah Stewart was badly mauled by a shark at the beach earlier this month. A spokesperson for CASA says that surf lifesavers have now been permitted to do regular ongoing drone surveillance in a bid to protect swimmers at Coogee. ABC News.
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0: Yes, well, hello, and how are you? Philip Clark with you on ABC Radio. This is Nightlife, and we are into the last hour of the program. Very good to be with you as well. Thanks for dropping in. It's 6 past 1. It's 6 past 11 in WA. G'day, everyone. South Australia and the Territory, 24 to 1. And hello to everyone right through our broadcast area, the Pacific and the rest of the world as well. 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Well, yeah, we've got time to talk tonight, so whatever you would like to raise, there's some things around. Should every business stop on Friday at midday so we can watch the Australia-Paraguay match? I wonder. I had an interesting letter too the other day from a resident of the Hunter Valley about transmission lines. I'd like to read you part of that too. So I think that is an interesting issue. You might have some other things yourself you'd like to raise. Victoria is going to introduce new rules which will penalise or possibly ban cabbies who refuse to take shorter fares. Or people with assistance animals. Wonder what you make of all of that too. 1300 800 222 is the number. Maybe you're a cabbie. You'd like to give us a bell and let us know how all that goes down for you. All righty. First up, though, going to try and sort out the Mighty Challenge. So let's finish that.
1: The Mighty Challenge.
0: We're up to question number 17. Which year did Rome host the Summer Olympics? Mario's with us. G'day, Mario. Hello. Hi, Mario.
2: Yeah, hello.
0: Hi, hi. Righto, question 17. In which year did Rome host the Summer Olympics?
2: 1960.
0: It was 1960, yes. The Rome Olympics, 1960.
2: Yes, Cassius Clay won his gold medal.
0: Cassius Clay, that's true. Herb Elliott, well, didn't Herb Elliott win the 1500 metres? Well, he won the mile. Didn't Herb Elliott win the mile?
2: Cassius Clay, the boxer.
0: Yeah, no, I know who Cassius Clay is. Yeah, I know. No, I was saying, but Herb Elliott, the Australian runner, I think.
2: Oh, yeah. Sorry. Yeah, and I think, what's her name? Dawn Fraser, she was at her peak.
0: That's right. Dawn Fraser swam as well.
2: I'm not sure if Betty Cuthbert was.
0: Oh, was Betty Cuthbert in Rome in 60?
2: I'm not sure about that.
0: I think she was.
2: Yeah, I think she was.

0: All right, question 18. That's it from Rome. So we've got beaches, chemical elements, or echo?
1: Oh, well. We'll go beaches. I've got no idea of anything else.
0: What was the Beach Boys' first number one hit in Australia?
1: Oh, hang on a minute. First number one hits.
0: What was the Beach Boys' first number one hit in Australia?
1: Oh, God. I don't know.
0: No good?
1: I would know the song, but I don't know they've had too many hits.
0: Oh, thanks, Mario. Yeah. I reckon they've had a few. They've had a few hits. Jamie's on the road in Perth. G'day, Jamie.
2: Yeah, g'day. How you going?
0: Pretty good. We're in beaches. What was the Beach Boys' first number one hit in Australia?
2: Surf Safari?
0: Not Surf and Safari. No. Sorry, mate. No. Not Surf and Safari. Phil from Adelaide. G'day, Phil.
3: G'day, Phil, mate. All Summer Long?
0: Not All Summer Long. No. No, it's not. What was the Beach Boys' first number one hit in Australia? Frank from Frankston. G'day, Frank. Hi, Frank. Hello, Frank. No, Frank's disappeared. You there, Frank? Maybe Frank's fallen asleep. Frank, I can hear you. Okay, look, I'll tell you what, Frank, I'll put you on hold just in case. Yeah, something's happening to the phone. Give me a call, 1-300-800-222. 1-300-800-222 is the number. And if you want to bag Geelong, well... That's okay, but please put your name to it so at least we can name you, all right? Rome Olympics 1960, Betty Cuthbert used a public toilet in Rome not knowing they were used by men and women and ran out screaming, says Gina from Ballina. Betty Cuthbert was there. Yes, there's one good thing about Geelong, the Princess Freeway back to Melbourne. Oh, I shouldn't have read that because there's no – you haven't put your name on it. Put your name on it and – Frank from Mount Evelyn says, and Dawn Fraser stole the flag. Yes, but you didn't steal the flag in Rome. That was in Tokyo, wasn't it? Jay from Leppington. G'day, Jay.
4: Hello, Philip. How are you, mate?
0: All right, mate. Question 18 we're up to. What was the Beach Boys' first number one hit in Australia?
4: Was it Good Vibrations?
0: Yes, it was. It was Good Vibrations.

0: Yes, the brilliant Beach Boys and Good Vibrations. Jay, we've got question number 19. We're in Beaches. If you like, you can move to Chemical Elements or Echo.
1: I'll stick with Beaches, please.
0: Beach volleyball made its official Olympic debut at which Summer Olympics?
1: I think it was Sydney.
0: No, it wasn't Sydney.
1: You sure?
0: No, it wasn't. No. Sorry, Jay. No, it wasn't. It wasn't Sydney. Alistair says, Phil, how are you doing? I'm just curious. Did you know where Casper that used to ring in from Belgium is from? No, we haven't heard from Casper for a while. He did tell us at one stage that he wasn't going to call for a while because he had some issues in his life. And I don't know what happened, and we haven't heard anything more, Alistair. So, no. All right. Lois said, give Annabelle a fridge magnet. Did that lady mention the name of the curly hair salon? Well, we don't advertise here on the ABC, do we? We could probably find out. Frank from Frankston, we got you back. Hi, Frank.
2: Thank you for getting me back.
0: That's okay.
2: I wanted to say 1960 because I relate to that year of Rome Olympics because I saw her belly at practicing at the Frankston Oval.
0: Oh, did you?
2: With Percy Cerruti emceeing the actual the episode.
0: Oh, wow. And gee, that's a piece of history, Frank.
2: Yeah, 1960 because the Frankston YCW put it on as a performance event because he was going to be a champion in Rome and he turned out to be.
0: Yeah, he did.

0: He
1: and
0: did.
1: Cerutti, it was interesting because Cerutti, the story about him, the fittest man that ever trained down there was Russell Mockridge, the bike rider.
2: Oh, yeah.
1: Because it was a famous... people used to call him crazy, but he knew how to train people up and make them fit.
2: Yeah. Yeah, well, that's right. Percy Cerutti had that... I think that kind of coaching... I don't know whether that kind of coaching style has gone out of fashion. I think it has a bit.
1: Well, it was nutrition too, because he was big in nuts and fruit and all that sort of stuff.
2: Yeah, yeah.
1: And 2 days ago in my local supermarket, I walked past a man that actually trained with him back in the 60s, and he's a runner that actually, one of the few people that can claim that he's actually trained at Portsea with Percy Cerutti.
2: With Percy Cerutti, yeah. Do you remember, I'm just thinking, it must have been, wouldn't have been on the front beach, it has to be on the back beach there, wouldn't it, with the dunes.
1: Where, but in those days, they were just dunes, and Portsea was, no one was down there. It was just like it was the back end of the Sahara, Portsea. There was nothing much there at all. It was just a wild country.
2: Yeah, you're right. All right, Frank, what are we going to do here? Staying in beaches?
1: Well, I've missed answering the question about 1960 because that's gone.
2: Yeah. Now, beach volleyball made its official Olympic debut at which Summer Olympics?
1: I'll take a pass and ring you some other time because I've never rung him before.
2: Oh, well, Frank, give us a call again.
1: Okay.
2: Good on you.
1: Thank you.
2: Thank you, bye. All right, I thought he was going to get that. Cameron from South Perth. Come on, Cameron, you know this.
3: Yes, I do, yeah. Los Angeles.
2: No, it wasn't Los Angeles, no. It wasn't LA, Cameron, sorry. No, it wasn't. Charlie from Mount Druitt. Hello, Charlie.
4: All I heard was, chit, do it. can I just mention, Jasper was a good, he sounded like a good fellow, so I wish him all the best.
2: Yeah.
4: And also when you were talking about the guys trained in sand dunes, I think Cronulla did it at Cronulla Beach. There was, the sand dunes.
2: Oh, yeah. Well, a lot of people, yeah. I'm sure a lot of people ran up and down the... sand dunes at Cronulla, that's true.
4: Yeah.
2: Charlie, question number 19, beach volleyball made its official Olympic debut at which Summer Olympics?
4: Well, because it's the beach volleyball, I'm going to say Rio.
2: No, it's not Rio. Sorry, right. Charlie. Thank you, mate. No, it's not Rio. Joe from Ridgehaven. G'day, Joe. You'll know this.
5: How you going?
2: What do you reckon? Beach volleyball made its official Olympic debut at which Summer Olympics?
5: Would it be Atlanta?
2: Correct, yes, it was. Atlanta in 1996.
5: Yeah.
2: The salon for curly hair in Geelong, especially for women in Perth, is apparently Studio 183, right? Here we are. There we go. Just for those of you who might want to know, for women who fly from Perth to get their hair done. Question 20. Okay, Joe, what do you want to do here? Stay with beaches or you can move to echo or chemical elements?
5: Chemical elements.
2: Chemical elements. Question number 20. The chemical element ruthenium is named after which country?
5: Russia.
2: Thank you. Russia. Yes, correct. All right. 1, 2, 3, 4, 5 left here. We've got 3 in echo and we have got a couple left in – oh, hang on. No, hang on. No, we've only got 4 left, haven't we? We've got 1 – oh, no. We're 1, 2, 3. Yeah, 3, 4. Yeah, we've got 4 left. Sorry, Joe. So we're up to question 22. What did you want to do, echo or beaches?
5: Beaches will be all right.
2: Beaches. While holidaying in Australia in 1951, American actress Jean Parker made international headlines when she was escorted off which beach?
5: Bondi.
2: Bondi Beach, yes, correct. Correct. Wearing too skimpy a costume, Joe.
5: Yeah.
2: Question number 23. We're in echo. 3 questions left. Quote, I know it's out of fashion and a trifle uncool, but I can't help it. I'm a romantic fool are the opening lyrics of which 1980 song by Martha and the Muffins?

0: I know this one.
1: I know it's out of fashion and a trifle uncool, but I can't help it. I'm a romantic fool. The opening lyrics of which 1980 song by Martha and the Muffins.
0: Echo Beach.
1: Yes, Echo Beach.

0: Yes, Echo Beach, Joe. All right, you've only got two left here, mate.
1: Oh, good.
0: You've won before, you can win again. Which tech company developed the Echo brand of smart speakers?
1: Bose?
0: No, it's not Bose. Oh, sorry, Joe. No, it's not Bose. Oh, dear. Jeff from Safety Bay in Perth. G'day, Jeff.
2: Yeah, greetings.
0: Greetings.
2: Speakers. Oh, no,
0: which tech around. Company developed the Echo brand of smart speakers?
2: Echo. Sony.
0: So which tech company?
2: Tech company. Not sure. I was going to say Sanyo.
0: No, not Sanyo. Sorry, mate, not Sanyo. I've only got two left here because this is question 24. Lines are free. Grab one. 1-300-800-222. Dale from Advancedown on the Gold Coast. G'day, Dale.
3: Hi, Phil.
0: Hi. Which tech company developed the Echo brand of smart speakers?
3: Well, given that I've got an IT background, I'm a musician. Geez, I should know this. But no, I'm going to have to take a stab at Google.
0: Uh-huh. Well, it gets rid of one of them, doesn't it? That's right. What are they called? What are they? No, it's not Google. Okay, thanks, Dale. All right, who's got it here? No, it's not Grover. That's not correct. Jane has got the right answer. Yes, very good. What about Latif? Hi, Latif.
4: Keep going. Hello. Good morning.
0: Morning.
4: Hello to Marlene of Parkville, thanks.
0: Which tech?
4: Geelong has one of only two refineries, crude oil refineries.
0: Correct. Geelong's got one left and there's one in Queensland. That's it, Latif.
4: Yeah. Well, vital at the moment.
0: They are.
4: And for before and after, it's going on.
0: Yeah.
4: Sorry, what's the question again?
0: We're in a category called Echo, okay? Which tech company developed the Echo brand of smart speakers?
4: I'll just say Sony.
0: No, it's not Sony.
4: Sorry,
0: Latif. We're after a tech company here. Mike from Oak Park. G'day, Mike.
5: Hi there. Would it be Sonor?
0: Not Sonor. No, it's not Sonor. No. David from Singleton says, has anyone from Geelong ever represented Australia in curling at the Winter Olympics? Oh, there's a lot of good people who have come from Geelong over the years. One, Paul from Plainland says his master's voice. HMV, what a company that was. TVs, record players, all sorts of things. 1-300-800-222 is the number. Peter from Springwood has got the right answer here. We're after Echo. Which tech company developed the Echo brand of smart speaker? The operative thing here being tech company. Joan from Geelong is also been to Salon 183, the curly hair salon. Oh, okay. Oh, Joan, have you? Right, you've had your curls done there too. All right. The bloke apparently is the curly man's David Eastgate, apparently. Okay. I don't know anything about this. Why are we? He's probably going to have a whole queue of people outside the salon now. 1-300-800-222. Come on, let's clean this up. We're up to question 24. Which tech company developed the Echo brand of smart speakers? Gail from Wollongong. Hello, Gail.
6: Hi.
0: Hi. Who are we after?
6: Samsung?
0: No, it's not Samsung. No. No, it's not Samsung. A tech company is the operative thing here we need. Mia from Frankston has got the right answer.

0: Who else? Peter from Springwood had the right answer, yes. Jane from Humbush has got the right answer. What about George from Melville in WA? G'day, George.
1: Hi, I'm going Toshiba.
0: Not Toshiba, no. We might be. Now, which tech company is the operative thing here? John in bed is the right answer. Oh, dear. Harry in the Bay, no. We've had that, I think, already. Andrew in Adelaide. G'day, Andrew.
2: Hello.
0: Which tech company developed the Echo brand of smart speaker?
2: Amazon.
0: Amazon, yes, it was. Phew, that took us a while to get there, but we got there. Question 25, the magnet is yours, Andrew, and the honour and the glory and all of that. We're in a category called Echo. Question 25, which Toyota car was known as the Echo until 2005?
2: Ooh.
0: It was the Echo, and then it became what?
2: Camry?
0: Not the Camry, no. Oh, no. No, it's not the Camry. Kingsley from Adelaide. G'day, Kingsley.
3: I was ringing up about the Echo, the other Echo one, the last one.
0: Which Toyota car was known as the Echo until 2005? What's it known as now?
3: I don't know. I'm not a Kia. I have no idea.
0: No, it's not a Kia. That's another car company. Let's try Bob on the Gold Coast. G'day, Bob.
4: Hi, Phil. I was ringing up about the tech company. I think you've got the answer, have you?
0: Amazon.
4: Amazon, okay.
0: So which Toyota car was known as the Echo until 2005? What's it known as now?
4: The Prius.
0: The what? The Prius? No, it's not the Prius. Sorry, no, it's not. Gary from Ballarat. G'day, Gary.
5: G'day.
0: Which Toyota car was known as the Echo until 2005?
5: It's very aggravating because my old mother had one, but I can't remember what it was called.
0: It was known as the Echo, the Toyota Echo, until 2005 when it changed its name. What did it change its name to?
5: It was a very, very lovely little car. But the name,
0: very popular little car.
5: Sorry.
0: No good? Okay. All right. Oh, dear. Sharon from Hornsby. Hello, Sharon.
6: G'day.
0: What are we after?
6: Yaris.
0: Yes, it's the Toyota Yaris. On you, Sharon. Have you got one?
6: No.
0: What do you mean no? What do you mean no? It's a perfectly good little car.
6: It's an excellent car for a city car, but they've made them too big now.
0: Oh, okay. Oh, you mean the Yaris is too big? It's still...
6: Look at the new Yaris. It's getting big.
0: Yeah, no, I agree with that. I think that's right. Every car always seems to get bigger when the new model's released, isn't it?
6: They're on steroids.
0: That too. Oh, yeah, Sharon, I'll put you on hold. We'll get some details from you. Thank you for that. Steve, the truckie, had Yaris. Good on you. Probably passes a few of them on the road, I would imagine. Jane from Homebush, Dave from Woodgate. Fran had the Yaris as well. Peter from Springwood. Not as well. Lois is not quite as far as Perth, but I will fly along the Geelong Highway in my 1999 Corolla. Thanks for commercial advertising on the ABC. I know. Well, yes, we have. We probably shouldn't have, but there you go. Curling is a very important thing, and the skill is very important. And if Annabelle is giving it that kind of rap, she'll fly all the way from Perth. I thought we had to do the decent thing to women, curly-headed women from Geelong. Well, they probably already know about it, but curly-headed women from down the road who may not know about it. All right, thanks, everyone.
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0: All right, issues of the day, plenty to talk about. You tell me, 1300 800 222, lines are free. Grab one. Here's Culture Club.

0: Yes, Colour My Dreams. Hey, Karma Chameleon Culture Club, a classic from way back. 1-300-800-222 is the number. Issues of the day.
1: Issue of the day.
0: Yeah, I see Victoria's going to introduce laws to take action against cabbies who refuse short fares, or have they're going to have their licences suspended, or in some cases be banned from working in the industry. Probably all of us have come across this at some point, haven't we? When you've only got a short way to go, but I don't know, maybe you've got luggage. I've certainly had instances like that where I've, you know, I'm only a short way away to the hotel, etc., but I've got luggage and I need a lift, and the cabbies don't like it, particularly at airports, by the way, particularly at airports. I wonder what you think about all that. Australia's taking on Paraguay in the World Cup on Friday. Should everyone be allowed to watch? It's at midday. I suppose you could. Can't you take an extended lunch break? Trump is Paraguay in the World Cup on Friday. Should everyone be allowed to watch? It's at midday. I suppose you could. Can't you take an extended lunch break? Trump is, it'll take 2 hours to watch the whole thing. What do you think? 1-300-800-222 is the number. And inflation is easing off. Do you reckon things actually are that easier or not? What's it looking like from your end? I've got an interesting letter here too from Janice, who's in the Hunter Valley.

0: I'll read a little bit of her letter too about the situation with easements for all the new renewable energy networks that are being laid out. I think Janice makes some good points. 1-300-800-222. You might have some issues yourself you'd like to talk about. Very happy to have a conversation. 1-300-800-222. Grab a line. Rod's given us a call. G'day, Rod. Hello.
1: Hey, Phil. Firstly, regarding the cabs, I don't know why they're going to bring new laws in because the laws already exist.
0: Which says they have to take the fare. Exactly.
1: Yes. Exactly, it says you have to take the fare.
0: Yeah, I know. I mean, it's a law observed in the breach as much as it is in the letter, I think, Rod.
1: Well, the problem is that when people get refused the fare, they don't stick their head in the cab and write the driver's ID number down.
0: Yeah, yeah.
1: That's all they've got to do. They've only got to write his ID number down, get on the phone, ring the taxi directorate, say the driver with this identification number refused my fare, refused to pick me up and take me across the street.
0: Yeah.
1: And by law, they do. You can get in the taxi on the south side of the street after them to do a U-turn, drop you on the other side of the road.
0: Yeah.
1: They cannot refuse to do it by law, not in Victoria.
0: Yeah, that's as I understand the law too. I mean, I have argued this with cabbies because they reckon that's not true. But I mean, there used to be a thing called changeover time, Rod, when they'd only take you in the direction if they were going back to the base to drop the cab off.
1: Yeah, that's a load of crap too.
0: Yeah.
1: That was something they made up.
0: You tell them
1: next time you're in a taxi in Victoria, Phil, that they want to pull that, ask them to ring Robbie Carbone at the taxi director and see whether that.
0: See, Rod, I've got to get the impression, Rod. I reckon, Rod, you're the sort of bloke who wouldn't take any BS about this.
1: Well, the moment they hear Robbie Carbone's name, they will back down real quickly because he's the number one. He's the chief prosecutor of the taxi drivers who do the wrong thing.
0: Yeah.
1: He's got at least one a week in the Melbourne Magistrates Court for doing the wrong thing.
0: Okay.
1: I've known Robbie Carbone for 40 years. He's one of the nicest guys you'd ever want to meet. He's been busting his backside for 40 years to get the road taxi drivers to obey the road laws, obey the laws that are set down for them.
0: Yeah. Yeah, well, good on it. Okay, terrific. That's as I understand the law too. So,
1: as for watching the footy on Friday,
0: yeah.
1: If they happen to get through to the group, what are you going to do when they play the next game in the next group? keep having time off work for everyone they play.
0: I know, because it's 2 hours. It's 2 hours each time.
1: You were the one who started it. You advocated it the other night.
0: I did.
1: You were the person who started it.
0: Yeah, but, Rod, that's because I secretly thought, Rod, I don't think we're going to get that far. I mean, we probably still aren't going to get that far, but, you know.
1: Yeah, a nil-all draw is enough to get us through on Friday.
0: Maybe, yeah, maybe.
1: Not maybe, definitely.
0: Oh, is it definite now?
1: Yes, it's definite. We only have to draw to get through because they changed the rule.
0: I thought that depended on one of the other games. Yeah.
1: No, it's no longer taken on goal difference. It's taken on the head-to-head score. For the other team that can finish with the same amount of points as us, we beat them 2-0.
0: Yeah. Okay. Yeah, if we lose, I think...
1: If we lose, we're out.
0: Yeah.
1: But a draw or a win gets us through. We're pretty much guaranteed to get through as long as we don't...
0: Then we're in the round of... What is it? The round of 32. So there's still 32.
1: Which is the highest we've ever been in the World Cup in the past anyway.
0: No, we've been out of the group before.
1: Yeah, but the group... got to remember, the group section was the round of 32.
0: Yeah, that's right, yeah.
1: It only became the round of 48 this year because people are like everybody else.
0: Yeah, I see what you're saying.
1: And they want more money.
0: Yes, exactly. No, well, that's true. But after that, it's knockout and, well, you know, good luck.
1: Yeah.
0: Hmm. Fair enough. Good on you, Rod. Thanks, mate. Always welcome contributions. 1-300-800-222 is the number. Michael from Maryborough in Queensland. G'day, Michael.
2: Hello there. How are you today?
0: Pretty good, yeah.
2: Sorry, I didn't get your name.
0: Philip.
2: Philip, oh, good to speak with you, Philip.
0: Likewise. Michael, what did you want to talk about?
2: Cabbies at airports.
0: Yeah.
2: Recently, I flew into Brisbane International Airport from Shanghai.
0: Yeah.
2: I wasn't very well. I was very, very, very, very not well at all. And my main worry, Philip, recently I flew into Brisbane International Airport from Shanghai. Yeah. I wasn't very well. I was very, very, very, very not well at all. And my main worry, Philip, on the way home was, will I get a cabbie who just is totally, totally cheesed off with my request to go to a hotel I had booked upon arrival in Brisbane? I was just worried sick.
0: Well, because was the hotel not far away?
2: Exactly, not far away.
0: Yeah.
2: It was really there for business people, that sort of thing, coming in on or flying out late, coming in late. And on top of all the

0: off and go home and chill out.
1: Yeah.
0: But in Brisbane, I was so pleased to see that there was two officers, not police officers, but people in uniform, directing people to cabs and sorting people out, this cab, that cab, and all the rest of it. And I was just thrilled to bits when the cabbie picked up four fares and mine was the closest. And I said, mate, I'm prepared. I'll give you $50. It was close to Christmas, just to get me to this hotel. He said, there's no need. We'll come to some arrangement. And it was a very cheap fare. And the other people were happy to go via my hotel, stay in the cab, and go on to their destinations.
1: Yeah.
0: And it was wonderful. But that was the fear I had, Philip.
1: Yeah, yeah. Kindness is everywhere, Michael. And when it happens, you think, you know, I know we're grateful for it, but sometimes you think we ought to expect it a bit too, shouldn't we?
0: Yeah, exactly. I was so pleased to see those two men getting things organised, and it was really, really wonderful. It took a load off my shoulders.
1: Good on you. Good on you, Michael. Thank you. Nice call. Thanks, Michael.
0: Thank you, Philip.
1: See you. Bye. 1-300-800-222. Joe in Longmorey says, this soccer bandwagon is crazy. It's a great game, but hey, we're not going to win it. I don't think we'll ever win it. Oh, you mean the whole thing, the whole shooting match? No, that's probably true, Joe. It's pretty hard to see us ever winning the World Cup. I think that's probably fair enough, the way things are at the moment. Not in our lifetime anyway. The soccer bandwagon's crazy. Great game, but hey. I wonder whether you agree with that. 1-300-800-222 is the number. Dave from Falconbridge. G'day, Dave.
2: Hey, Phil.
1: Hi.
2: Yeah, I agree with the last caller. It's good if they sort it all out, you know, on the rank, you know. Because if somebody, I mean, there was nothing worse when I was driving in the early 80s than, you know, you'd go out of your way to go to the airport to get a fare, sit there for half an hour, and then someone hops in and says, flight facilities.
1: Yeah. Oh, I know, but I mean, that's just the luck of the draw, isn't it? But I know it's disappointing, but I mean, that's, you know, gee, if you're a cabbie.
2: But when there's 20 cabs behind you, it's like, oh, can you, you know, you go to the, you just send them, you know, to the back of the queue or to another cab because, you know, I mean, you can wait there for an hour sometimes to get a fare.
1: Yeah.
2: And, to go, like, you know, one block up, not even get out of the airport, you know.
1: I get the point. I suppose, I mean, I understand that, but I mean, that's just the luck of the draw for being a cabbie, isn't it? I mean, you can pick up a fare off the road, you know, that someone hails you, and so they say they just want to go to the hamburger joint up the road. I mean, it's the airport is, this is the thing about the airport, you know, because it's, every cabbie wants a you know, $50-$100 fare out of it, don't they?
2: Well, yeah, a lot of the cabbies, they want to get back to the area. But, you know, when I was driving St George in the early 80s, it was like, you know, you drive from Hurstville to go to the airport to get a decent fare, sit there for half an hour and then get a, you know, $2 fare to flight facilities, whatever.
1: See, my texter Dave says it's not your right to expect a long job, and the customer didn't ask you to sit there.
2: No, but when there's cabs at the back that would be happy to just go up to flight facilities and then get back on the rank,
1: yeah,
2: you know, like they're not going to care, you know, because they got to wait anyway. But the ones at the front that have waited for ages,
1: yeah.
2: But I suppose they've got blokes there, you know, sorting that out now.
1: Yeah,
2: in fact, I think they changed the rules back then in the 80s that you could, you know, tell them to go to another cab. Like.
1: Yeah. All right. Thanks, Dave. Interesting. There you have it from someone who did drive cabs, Dave from Falconbridge. 1-300-800-222 is the number. Charlie on the Hume Highway. G'day, Charlie.
3: How are you, Phil?
1: Not bad.
3: Yeah, a couple of months ago, I had the Department of War come down from the son's place up in Ballina, and she flew into Melbourne and come out to where I was loading, and the taxi driver didn't want to take cash. said, I don't have to. I take credit cards. I said, well, I haven't got

0: It wouldn't take cash.
1: No, because he didn't have change.
0: A taxi, I didn't have the exact money. A taxi driver wouldn't take cash. Just, hang on, Charlie. We've got to find this person and put him in a... We've got to make a statue. This is the famous taxi driver who wouldn't take cash.
1: Well, I didn't have the exact change, see, and he didn't have any change. So I said, well, you're not supposed to start work without a bloody change, Jim.
0: Yeah, well, I would have thought so. But, I mean, you know, in my experience, if you offer a taxi driver cash, they'll grab it with both hands.
1: Exactly, yeah. They quite happily don't turn the meter on.
0: That's right. Exactly, yeah. Oh, that's interesting, yeah. Weird. I've done a lot of jobs in my life, but I haven't ever driven a cab. So, and I can understand that it's not as easy as it seems, you know.
1: You can have your mate. I drove for a couple of years,
0: down
1: in East Gippsland.
0: How was it, Charlie, as a gig?
1: I enjoyed it.
0: Yeah.
1: Get the odd one to Melbourne, the odd one to Sydney, they paid well.
0: Yeah. Actually, where were you down in Gippsland? Oh, yeah, drove right up to Melbourne. Oh, that'd be good. That'd be a great ride.
1: Yeah, from down East Gippsland. Yeah. They were good players.
0: That'd be a cracker. That'd be a couple of hours, wouldn't it? Yeah, would be.
1: Four
0: hours, yeah?
1: Yeah, Sydney was seven and a half hours.
0: What, someone got a taxi from East Gippsland to Sydney?
1: Yeah, car breakdowns. The motoring club, like the RACV and RMA, if they broke down, they'd send them home.
0: Is that right? Really? In a taxi?
1: Yeah, Sydney was...
0: How much was that fare, Charlie?
1: $1,100.
0: Did you run the meter or just make a deal?
1: No, you just I only drove it for a person, and the NRMA would ring.
0: Yeah.
1: You would give them, and I'd have to get hold of the boss, and they'd give us a quote, and I'd let them know, and they'd either say yes or no, and away you went.
0: So hang on, so you drove up to Sydney, and then what? Did they put you in a motel somewhere?
1: No, I turned around and come back.
0: What?
1: Yeah, no, well, it was only a little country taxi operator. She only had two cars.
0: Yeah, but hang on. You can't drive for 7 hours, turn around, come back again.
1: Yeah.
0: Oh, you can. Okay.
1: You can if you used to run it in the old days, Melbourne-Brisbane.
0: Yeah. I mean, these days we would say, Charlie, and I'm sure you'd agree, that wasn't very safe.
1: It was all right. I was used to doing long hours.
0: Yep. Okay. Well, the $1,100 how much of that would you have got?
1: Half of it.
0: Okay. Which in those days was pretty good dough.
1: Oh yeah, it's only 6 years ago.
0: Okay. Not bad. Yeah.
1: Yeah, I just had a break out of the trucks for a couple of years, and yeah, I got bored, so why not?
0: Yeah. Yeah. All right. Good on you, Charlie. Thanks, mate.
1: All right, mate. See ya.
0: Interesting story. 1-300-800-222. Peter from Thirroul just wants to talk about Percy Cerity too. G'day, Pete.
2: Philip, yes.
0: Yeah.
2: Back about 1951, I went to Duke Agricultural College, and that's where Herb Elliott went.
0: Yeah, okay.
2: As a student.
0: Where was it?
2: Duke Agricultural College, halfway between Shepparton and Benalla.
0: Oh, okay.
2: And Elliot brought Cerati up to assess a few of us, and we had to run around the Shepparton Oval, and I was included in that. But I don't think I did more than about 20 yards, and he turned his back on me. I didn't warm up until I got up to 3 miles at least, so,
0: Okay.
2: Yeah. Thank you. Love the show.
0: Good on you, Peter. Thank you. Someone has actually had some experience with Percy. What did he call him? Cerati. C-E-R-R-U-T-I. So I presume it's an Italian name, isn't it? It's Percy. He was known as Cerati, wasn't he? John of Coburg says, Phil, I suppose that he'd live a short fare from Tullamarine, so I would try and hail a cab from where they would drop off at the departures. Win-win. The authorities were not kindly about this, as they charge cabbies to use their queuing system for pickups. Yeah, they don't like that, do they? They don't like if you pick up the cab from departures. I was on that wheeze for a little while trying to do that when I was travelling a lot. 1-300-800-222. Charlie from Mount Druid. G'day, Charlie.
3: Yeah, Phil, good to be back.
0: Thanks, mate.
3: I just don't like this. Every time I get in a cab from past experience, I ask them how much it is because hardly any of them have the meter on. So you ask them how much is it going to be?
0: Yeah.
3: All I do. And, and if it's ridiculous or whatever or reasonable, I'll agree with it. But that's... I don't... Because I'm out west, right, in Sydney, and I've hardly got in a cab that put the meter on.
0: Really? Okay.
3: Yeah. And the other thing...
0: Well, hang on, how do they know what to charge? What do they just say at the end?
3: Well, when I ask them,
0: yeah,
3: they'll go 10, 15, and if I think that's the right amount, I'll go all right.
0: Okay.
3: But if it's like anything over that, I'll go no. And I'll just get in the next cab.
0: Yeah, yeah.
3: But I wanted to ask you, seeing that you're a knowledgeable Aussie Rules person.
0: What's up, Charlie?
3: When did they stop the drop kick?
0: Oh, gee. I forget. I can't remember.
3: And why?
0: Well, they didn't think it was as reliable as the drop punt. That's why, Charlie. They reckon that too many times the kick went wrong and it was too slow.
3: Because I've seen people drop kick 50, 60
0: meters. Oh, yeah, no, the kick goes a long way, absolutely.
3: But I just wondering, all of a sudden it just went out of style.
0: Well, it went out of style because there used to be the place kick too, which was a bit like the rugby kick. You know, it used to be at one stage, but way back in the early days, you used to be able to put the ball on the ground a la, you know, what they do in rugby.
3: What?
0: And kick it off the ground.
3: In Aussie rules.
0: Yeah, in Aussie rules, yeah.
3: Honestly?
0: Yeah, when you were kicking for goal, you know, you could have a place kick, what was called a place kick.
3: All right.
0: Yeah, and you could put the ball on the ground and kick it, and they got rid of that because it would...
3: So what, instead of punting it, you could... Place kick.
0: Yeah, the drop punt, you know, is a relatively modern thing. Certainly when I was a kid, lots of players used to use the drop kick.
3: Drop kick, but not place kick.
0: No, that's true. No, I don't think I ever saw a place kick, but it certainly was a thing back in the very, you know, early days of footy. Absolutely.
3: All right.
0: Maybe someone remembers it. Give me a call. But that was the thing, yeah. Now, look, as the game gets faster, of course they change the rules to, you know, try and keep it fast.
3: Yeah, yeah. And what's this 666 thing?
0: What, in rugby league?
3: No, in Aussie rules.
0: What do you mean? I don't know.
3: When they penalise whatever at the bounce and they penalise a team because there's too many or
0: not. Oh, yeah, yeah, there's too many people inside. There's too many people inside their centre square. Yeah, that's right. Yeah, there's only a certain number of people allowed in the centre square, and if there are too many people in there. That's, again, it's to try and stop the congestion at the bounce and to get the game moving.
3: Yeah, I can understand that, but I didn't know why it's 666 that you have to have six back, six forward, and six around the centre square.
0: Yeah, well, it's, as I say, it's just to avoid congestion because in the bad old days, everyone used to rush into the centre of the centre square when the ball was bounced, and you just get this great melee and flood, and you know it was pretty ugly. I think the game's better now. It moves faster. That's good, and it's good
3: for sure.
0: Yeah.
3: And they have to be very versatile.
0: So it's basically six across the halfback line, isn't it? Six in the forwards, and six players across the centre, but only four of them are allowed in the square.
3: And how do they determine when a team's infringed on that?
0: The umpire does, because the umpire always has a look around before he bounces the ball.
3: All right.
0: Or she bounces the ball. Actually, they don't bounce the ball anymore, do they? They throw it up.
3: Yeah, yeah.
0: Well, all right, Charlie. We'll lose all our audience if we keep going on about the rules of footy.
3: Could you remember when some umpires would bounce it and it'd whack them straight in the face?
0: Oh yes, yeah. Oh yes. No, it's
3: all
0: a good.
3: Right, mate. Talk.
0: See you, mate. Thank you. Bye bye. Yeah, no, it's a great skill that's being lost. Someone says that place kicks are still legal. Is that right? Okay. I don't think I've ever seen it. I thought they'd outlawed it, but

0: Drop Bobsled says, I know some drop kicks myself I wish would go a long way. I knew bobsled. Oh, dear. All these stories about cabbies, I've never heard so much shite, says my texter. Do people just make stuff up after midnight? Never. Paul from Heidelberg, never. Under pressure, a drop kick's almost impossible, says Tim from Camberwell. Yeah, well, that's probably – although I think back in the old days there were people who were very good at it. I remember in particular there was a player for City South called Johnny Wilkinson who was terrific at drop kicks. Although I seem to remember, just trying to think back, I seem to remember he actually did mostly do those from set shots when he was kicking for goal. Yes, all right, 1-300-800-222 is the number. Phil, I live in Perth, says my texter, where there are lots of cabs, but at 4'10", I can't get a ride. They tell me they don't take short fares. Ha ha. Boom, boom, boom. Yeah, a couple of cabbies, I think, have texted in saying, I've driven a cab, says Paul. I've driven a cab. It's a lousy job. And your texter saying, I didn't ask you to wait in the rank. What an S attitude. I wish all the drivers went on strike and see how your asses get on then. Yeah, thank you, Paul. Paul. Yeah, I know. Well, it goes both ways though, doesn't it, Paul? I know people can be horrible to deal with, but, you know, I've been ripped off by cabbies myself plenty of times. So it works both ways. My texter says former Hawthorn star Dermot Brereton, old Dermy, did want to use a place kick during an AFL game, and he famously executed the manoeuvre during a 1990s match. Okay. Lateef reckons Michael Tuck of Glenorchy was a great drop kicker. Yeah, he was. He was as well. All righty. Look, thanks for all that. Interesting. Interesting. I really wanted someone to ring in and say I was at a match when I saw a place kick, but I have never seen one, I must say.
1: Nightlife with Philip Clark
2: on ABC Radio.
0: I have got to get out of here. Thanks for that, to all the texts and calls. News coming up. Here's Jefferson Airplane. When the two-

0: Yes, the Jefferson Airplane and Somebody to Love. Trev's going to look after you after this because I have got to get out the door. Hello, Trev.
1: Off your tootle.
0: Off my tootle, yes. Off someone, Bev in Mansfield says, I remember a few place kicks as an Essendon fan in the 1940s.
1: What?
0: I'm now 90 years old.
1: Place kicks, what, in AFL?
0: Yeah, in AFL.
1: That was a strange thing.
0: That wasn't AFL then, it was, you know, VFL.
1: No, it was VFL. VFL, it was. Do you know when you watch television that you have favourite characters in series?
0: Mm-hmm.
1: And sometimes your favourite character isn't the central characters and you wish you could see more of them.
0: Oh, yeah.
1: Because you never see them enough. And so I'll give you an example. Like if you watch Batman on TV when you're a kid, personally, I always liked it when the Joker was on.
0: Oh, okay.
1: But it was quite often the Riddler, and I didn't like the Riddler. So I always look forward to the Joker when he was on. So we want to talk about that on the program.
0: Fair enough. I want to

0: See more of Buzz Lightyear. All right.
1: Oh, more Buzz.
0: Yes, exactly.
1: All right.
0: Have a good one. You and I are going to talk tomorrow.
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0: David Rollins with ABC News. Israel says it has not been asked by the US to withdraw from southern Lebanon and plans to remain there. Israeli troops are occupying large swathes of the south in a bid to destroy the Hezbollah militant group. Lebanese and Israeli officials are meeting this week in Washington as part of direct negotiations between the two countries, through which Lebanon hopes to reach a plan for Israeli withdrawal. However, Israeli Prime Minister Benjamin Netanyahu says that under his watch, Israel will remain in Lebanon.
1: There is more work to be done in Gaza, in Lebanon, and against Iran too. But I want to tell you two things. As long as I am Prime Minister, Iran will not have nuclear weapons. And another thing, as long as I am Prime Minister, we will maintain the security zone in southern Lebanon.
0: The head of Australia's domestic spy agency, Mike Burgess, has defended his agency's resourcing decisions in the years before the Bondi terror attack. Defence and national security correspondent Tom Lowry has more.
2: Resourcing at ASIO has come under scrutiny in the months since the Bondi terror attack, including at the Royal Commission into Anti-Semitism and Social Cohesion. It has focused on decisions made years prior to the attack, as counter-terror became less of a concern and counter-espionage rose as a priority. ASIO Director General Mike Burgess has used his annual threat assessment to push back on criticism, arguing the agency is constantly dealing with multiple threats at once. He warned Australia is facing an unprecedented number of threats with an unprecedented cumulative level of harm.
0: An academic says calls for Australia to become monocultural are confusing shared values with cultural uniformity. One Nation leader, Pauline Hanson, says Australia should reject multiculturalism and live under one cultural umbrella. The Prime Minister has rejected the idea, while opposition leader Angus Taylor says Australia should not have just one culture. University of New South Wales Associate Professor Dr. Sukamani Khurana says Australians can share democratic values without sharing one culture.
3: There's a bit of conflation between ideas of having common values that we believe in, like democracy, like human rights, which is common to many parts of the world. And increasingly, political rhetoric is being used to scapegoat migrants because of the economic pressures on our society.
0: Nine Newspapers is reporting that Today Show host Karl Stefanovic is expected to leave the network after controversy over an interview on his podcast. With more on this story, here's Frances Stew.
4: Karl Stefanovic's future at Nine has been thrown into doubt after an episode of his podcast featuring Tommy Robinson was removed from streaming services. Robinson is a British far-right figure known for his anti-immigration activism. The interview was recorded while Stefanovic was in London. The Sydney Morning Herald is reporting that Nine held meetings at its Sydney headquarters and is now discussing the terms of his departure. Stefanovic has been one of the network's highest-profile presenters for more than two decades. Nine has not publicly commented on the report.
0: Two in three Australian adults are overweight or obese, according to new national data. The Australian Institute of Health and Welfare report says one in four children are also affected. Rates are higher in lower socioeconomic areas, while the number of women living with overweight or obesity conditions has increased since the last report. Public Health Association CEO Terry Sleven says that Australia is not giving the issue enough attention.
5: When we see reports like the Australian Institute of Health and Welfare's recent update, it, you know, makes us sit back on our heels. But then we talk about it, we worry about it, and then we move on to other things tomorrow and next week and next month, and it keeps on happening. So ultimately, what I call it is the slow-moving tsunami of public health.
0: To sport, and Brisbane Lions coach Chris Fagan says they're in the fight for finals and are still eyeing off a third straight premiership. Brisbane hosts second-place Sydney at the Gabba tonight. Following a mid-season slump in which they lost three in a row, the Lions have since won two from two and sit eighth on the ladder. Fagan says they've positioned themselves to finish the season strong.

0: strongly, just like they did last year.
1: You aim at the start of every year to put yourself in contention for finals, and at the halfway mark of the season, that's exactly where we're at. So, in a sense, that box has been ticked. We would have liked to have won a couple of more games than we have, but we're in the running.
0: This is ABC News.
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6: Good morning, and it is 6 minutes past two, 6 minutes past midnight in WA, and 24 minutes to two in South Australia and in the Northern Territory. Scott Gooding's TV Freak will be along in just a little bit once we get past the questions that we've got here, and you'll be providing the answers for that. So, with Scott this morning, we want to talk about the TV characters that are those side characters that you see them every now and then, but you wish you could see them more because you quite like them. So which ones are they? 1-300-800-222. It could be in cartoons, could be in live things, all that sort of stuff. So which are those characters that you wished you'd seen more of or would like to see more of when you're watching television programs? If you've watched Schitt's Creek, I personally like Twyla, who worked at the diner and didn't see a lot of Twyla, would have been keen to see more of Twyla. If you love the young ones, then there was Neil's friend Warlock, who steals his police radio. So there are so many of them. So think about it, those TV characters that you just wish you saw more of. Because there's quite a few of them, I reckon. There's in The Good Place and Seinfeld. There's plenty of Seinfeld characters that you wish you'd seen more of. Well, I think there are anyway. 1-300-800-222. If you want to come along and play five questions. No, there's not. There's not five questions. You know how I was banging on the other day about how there's always five questions? Not today. No. Today there's six questions. You may ask why. I'm not going to tell you why. There are just six questions to be answered on the program this morning. So if you want to be part of answering any one of those six questions, you ring up on 1-300-800-222. There is still a theme, and all six questions are encapsulated within that theme. It's not a clue when I play this song for you in just a little while. It's part of the suite of questions and answers. So if you want to have a go at it, 1-300-800-222. If you want to tell us what the theme is, text it through on 0437-774-774. Those themes have been a little bit easy, I think, over the last few weeks. So this one could be a little bit harder. Mind you, every time I say that, it works out that somebody sorts it out in the first 5 minutes. So listen to this. Tell us the name of the person singing this song, which is part of the suite of questions and answers, and we'll begin for the morning. If you just want to answer the questions, 1-300-800-222. Have a listen to this. Tell us the name of the artist performing this song.

0: me. Great song. Yes, Chipper, you're right. You didn't need the question mark. Actually, when you think about it, there's not six questions. There's seven questions. And generally, there's six questions, not five questions. But that's just being a bit technical. Yes, Brendan, that's who it is. As I said, yes, Chipper, you didn't need the question mark. Latif, no, I'm sorry, that's not right. But Nightwalker, you're right as well. And whoever said that's the theme, yeah. Well, no, but yeah, if you understand what I'm talking about. Hello, Brendan, that's who it is. Good morning to you, Justin.
1: Good morning to you, Mr. Trevor. How are you on this Thursday morning?
0: Oh, I'm very happy on a Thursday morning, as I am on a Monday, Tuesday, Wednesday, and Thursday.
1: Well, I'm going to be happy in 2 weeks.
0: Why would that be?
1: Turning a big 39 this year.
0: 39, not far from 40.
1: Oh, don't start. I'm turning 40 next year.
0: Good year, 40. I may think I said that to you before. Good year, 40. So is 50 and 60. We could probably say that about 10, 20 and 30.
1: They say that if you turn your age around of what you really are, you're actually a lot older than what you are. So I'm 93 this year.
0: Oh, I see. All right, so that would...
1: Yeah, so you turn your age around of what you are, and you're actually a lot older.
0: I don't know if there's that much difference between 65 and 56. Something well, I go back the other way.
1: I could do another one. You're only 6.5 years old.
0: Well, there you go. I don't know if I like that either. Anyway, Justin, do you know the name of the person singing that song?
1: Of course I do. It's Sam Smith.
0: It is Sam Smith. I like Sam Smith.
1: I actually went and seen him in concert.
0: Would have been very good.
1: He was, and he actually is not a bad singer, actually.
0: He's a great singer. Robin Carnarvon knew that it was Sam Smith. Brendan knew that it was Sam Smith, as did many others. So we can get rid of that question. So that is part of the suite of questions of which the theme is involved. We have a why question, a have question, a what question, a how question, a who question, and a which question.
1: I'm going to say, let's go which.
0: The which question. Which pig has a favourite toy called Mr. Dinosaur?
1: Ooh, which pig? Oh, I'm going to say, I'm thinking of the three little pigs here. I'm going to say the Porky Pig.
0: It wasn't Porky Pig had a favourite dinosaur called Mr. Dinosaur, but thank you. Text here saying, and this is a very good example. You see, Drew from Alfred Cove said, "Hi, Trev, we need more Foghorn Leghorn on the Bugs Bunny show." Yeah. I think that there was never enough Tassie Devil on the Bugs Bunny show. Never enough Tassie Devil, and he was excellent. Hello, Donald.
2: Hi, Trevor. You've got a sextet of questions today.
0: I have, but then when you think about it, because I should always include the name of when we have to name the artist as a question.
2: Oh, okay. Did you know that song, Stay With Me? Mm. Sam Smith had to include Tom Petty and Jeff Lynne writing credits for it because it sounds like the Tom Petty song. Which one is it? Not Stay With Me, the other thing. Hang on, I've got a brain fade.
0: That's all right, it'll come back. Send me a text later.
2: The Tom Petty song, I Won't Back Down.
0: Oh, does it sound like that?
2: Yeah, when you listen to it, it certainly does sound like I Won't Back Down.
0: So did he have to do that so that he wouldn't be breaking any copyright laws? So he just gave them writing credits?
2: Yes, that's correct. The melody, and you hear it when you listen to it. So,
0: Oh, but that's just like Down Under as well.
2: Yes, although that's a huge controversy there. I'll take the where, please.
0: You'll take the where? No, we haven't answered this one yet.
2: Oh.
0: Which pig has a favourite toy called Mr. Dinosaur? I can tell you that Baroni from Adelaide knows. And Shane, no, you're wrong, but you're in the right ballpark. And Nightwalker knows. So which pig has a favourite toy called Mr. Dinosaur?
2: I'm trying to think of John Ratzenberger's character, the pig in Toy Story, because of the dinosaur, but they were friends.
0: Oh.
2: But he wasn't his pet toy, though, was he?
0: No, he wasn't his pet mate. Toy. He was his friend.
2: Yeah, who couldn't reach because his arms were loose.
0: That was funny, that was.
2: Look, I'm sorry, I don't know. I'll say Peppa Pig.
0: You're in the right ballpark, Donald.
2: Ballparking? Very good.
0: Not the good one, though, but thank you. Mark, same thing, in the ballpark, but not the right one. Trevor is with us. Hello, Trevor.
3: Good evening, Trevor. And there goes my guess. I was thinking Peppa Pig. So,
0: as I said, it's in the right ballpark.
3: I guess it might be Peppa's dad, but I can't think of any of their names.
0: Yeah, that's what we need, though. We need one of the other pigs.
3: Yeah. Peter Pig.
0: No, it's not. It's a good idea, but it's not Peter. But thank you. Shane has changed his mind and gone to a different pig, and this time you've got the right pig. Bob might know. Hello, Bob.
4: Trev, I'll finish off with a bidip, bidip, bidip. That's all, folks.
0: Unfortunately, not Porky Pig.
4: No. Right.
0: Actually, I always, Bugs Bunny show, I don't think you saw Elmer Fudd enough either.
4: Yeah. Yeah, he was a farmer.
0: Yeah, and didn't even see Porky Pig all that much either.
4: I bet you he was good eating.
0: I don't know if you can say that, Bob. Like, it would be very unfair to eat Porky Pig.
4: Whoops, it's done now.
0: That's done now. I wonder if that was ever done in an episode with Bugs Bunny that he roasted him. That would be funny. Well, sort of funny. Wouldn't be funny for him. Hello, Luke.
5: Hello, Trev. Thanks for the that Nightline segment last night.
0: It wasn't it terrific? For people who weren't with us, there's an art installation being done taking a look at conversations or what people are doing overnight. I'll grab the phone number again, Luke, for people to become part of it.
5: Yeah, it's very moving. I actually shed a tear.
0: Look, it was very much the same in here, because when people have the opportunity to be able to express why they're awake at this time of the morning, they are. There are some really moving conversations, and I think that's one of the things that'll be good about the art installation when it actually gets put in. Be good to listen.
5: Yeah. I love soft lighting, so I think it'd be up my alley.
0: Soft lighting's good. Mind you, the other day we had no lights in here, and it wasn't the best, I've got to say. Now, which pig has a favourite toy called Mr. Dinosaur?
5: Well, I think you're after a name, is it? Because
0: yes.
5: I think it is the Toy Story character. But you need a name of the pig, do you?
0: I want to know, yeah, which pig has a favourite toy called Mr. Dinosaur?
5: Yeah, I think it is the Toy Story one, but I've never, all I know is Woody and Buzz Lightyear, so I'll just rule out Elmer Fudd since you mentioned Elmer before.
0: Yeah, no, but hey, thanks, Luke. And thank you for reminding me about the Nightline that they're actually doing. So I'll get that number and give it to people a little bit later.
5: Yeah, cheers. Thank you.
0: Thanks, Luke. 1-300-800-222. Text 0437-774-774. Hello, Catherine from Normanhurst. And you know the answer. So thank you. And giving me a little bit more information to boot as well. Hey, Trev.
6: Oh, hello, Trev. How are you?
0: Yet again, have I given you a question that you're not finding favourable?
6: Take a guess.
0: I say yes.
6: You have.
0: Yes.
6: You sneaky devil. Oh,
0: done it again. So I can write your name down and put a tick next to that. Got
6: Trev. Yeah, I don't know what that means, but, yeah, it happens on speed dating nights. So, yeah, let's go for it.
0: I guess it's a goodbye again, Trev.
6: Look, it's not goodbye. It's just au revoir.
0: Au revoir, and I'll talk to you again next week.
6: Good night, Trev. Great name, by the way.
0: Great name. Thanks, Marty. Trevor, did you know that on average Americans eat 20 pounds of bacon every year? That's a lot of porky pigs, it is. That's a lot of pork. It's a lot of bacon, I would say. No, David, that's not right. Oh, someone said there was never enough Pepe Le Pew. On was that on the Bugs Bunny show? Was Pepe Le Pew on the Bugs Bunny show? No, it's not alliteration, John, but it's a good idea. Hello, Keith.
7: Hi.
0: Which pig has a favourite toy called Mr. Dinosaur, Keith?
7: What toys? No way. Look, I wouldn't have. I'll just have a guess.
0: Yeah.
7: It's got to be a pig, does it?
0: Yes. Well, yes, because it's which pig has a favourite dinosaur called Mr. Dinosaur?
7: Well, I'll just say that pig, and good night.
0: No, it's not that pig. Thank you. I've got to try and work out what that pig is. Maybe he's right. Maybe it is that pig was the one that he's thinking of. Hello, Heather.
8: Good evening.
0: Can you tell me the name of the pig?
8: No, I can't, because I think we've gone through all of them. I thought Pepper was a good option.
0: Pepper was a very good option. But it's not Pepper.
8: No, because I'm sort of limited to Shaun the Sheep and Paddington.
0: Yeah, but you
8: I
0: see,
8: think we're all not in that age group that we watch those programs.
0: No, that's a good point. But we may have grandchildren.
8: No, no, we haven't got any of those.
0: Yeah, well, that's going to be tough. So,
8: yeah, well, I'll just eliminate Miss Piggy for you.
0: No, she may have had a pet dinosaur.
8: I think she was more interested in the frog.
0: She was very keen on the frog. Thanks, Heather.
8: All the best,
0: Chris. So we are talking within the Peppa Pig family, shall I tell you. Yes, Barry from Atherton. That's the person that we're looking for. Yes, Megan from Surrey Hills. That's the person that we're looking for. Hello, Malcolm.
9: Hey, Trevor. How are you, mate?
0: Good. Do you know the pig?
9: I think it's George, isn't it?
0: It is George the pig.
9: Yeah, and I only know that because I've got grandkids.
0: Peppa Pig's brother.
9: That's the one.
0: That's the one. Has it got it's a green dinosaur, isn't it?
9: I have no idea.
0: I just know.
9: George is, anyway, yeah.
0: George the pig it is. Oh, someone said it's the Toy Story pig is called Ham. It wasn't Ham, but thank you. Now, because you sorted that out, we got five questions left. We have a why, a have, a what, a how, and a who.
9: A why, a what, a how, and a who.
0: A why question, a have question, a what question, a how question, or a who question.
9: It sounds like an exam I've done today.
0: It's the last thing you need.
9: Well, let's go to the why.
0: The why question. Okie doke. It's a little snippet from a song.
9: Okay.
0: Now, the thing is, Malcolm, is that for the last week or so, people have answered and worked out the little snippet from the song very easily. So, unfortunately for you, I decided to make it a little bit harder.
9: Okay.
0: So I'm going to play it for you and see if you can tell me what song this little snippet is from. I'll play it again for you. What song's that from?
9: I wouldn't have a clue.
0: Well, that's going to be a little bit harder.
9: Oh, that's the why, isn't it?
0: It is.
9: Can I have it one more time, please?
0: Of course you can. Here it is. Nino, Nino, basically.
9: No idea.
0: Thanks for calling, Malcolm, and thank you for getting George Pig for us.
9: I might have a great morning, eh?
0: You too. We sorted out the George, but we need this. Have a listen. 1-300-800-222. It is a little bit harder for a couple of reasons. It's a short snippet, and I'm not sure if it's a very well-known song, which might make it a little bit nastier. 1-300-800-222.
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0: The challenge is set. What song is that from? No, Steve from Pickering Brook, that isn't right. You're normally very good, I got to say. But no. Thank you, Trevor. I wasn't even close, says Jess. Well, you know. We can say that, can't we? Let's listen. Okay, listen, because nobody via the text has got it yet. Let's listen very carefully. Make sure it's nice and quiet. It's a snippet from a song. No, I was going to give you a clue, but I'm not. I'm giving nothing. Hello, Anne-Marie.
13: Oh, hi, Trev. I thought last night was hard. I don't know if I'm right. Mm. Is it by any chance Linda Ronstadt?
0: No, I need the name of a song, but it's not a Linda Ronstadt song.
13: I thought it was It's So Easy to Fall in Love.
0: Isn't that a good song, though?
13: Yeah, that's what I thought it was.
0: It's a good song. It's not the one, though.
13: I'll put it wrong again.
0: Oh, it doesn't matter, though, does it? Thanks, Ed.
13: I want a magnet.
0: No! Well, you never know. One day, Anne-Marie.
13: One day,
0: without anyone knowing, we might just sneak one in there somehow.
13: I'll keep you to that.
0: Don't tell anyone, okay?
13: No, I won't.
0: Just between us. Thank you. Let me see. Oh, quite a few people. Let me see. Just tuned in. My Island Home by Christine Arnoux. You're not alone, because it was Steve from Pickering Brook thought that it was My Island Home as well. So no, it's not, but thank you, Shazzy. Sandra from Perth, no, it's not Father's Day, but great songs, but it's not the one. Have another little listen. I quite like the diddly-dee bit, because it's sort of like diddle-diddle. 1-300-800-222. No, it's not Creedence. No. Hello, Julie.
14: Oh, hi, Trev. How are you?
0: How is this challenge? Is it a difficult challenge?
14: Well, a couple of months ago I won on the music question, but yeah. I have no idea about this one. I'd rung up about George, but I've been trying to think about this song. It's sort of vaguely familiar, but I've really got no idea.
0: I reckon it would be. I think it's one of those songs. I'll play it again. There you go. Mm. Oh, someone said Friday I'm in Love. That's very good, that guess. Because that's not bad, is it? Because it's a bit like Friday I'm in Love.
14: Yeah, I do like that song. But no, I'm sorry, I don't know.
0: Keep listening, Julie, because I reckon... I don't know, because I know this song really, really, really, really, really, really well. And I would put it down probably as one of my favourite songs by this particular artist. So I don't know if all I'm doing is showing my bias, of which may be right, but it's there now, so we can't do too much about it. There it is. Hello, Reese.
15: G'day, Trev. How are you doing?
0: Do you recognise the song, Reese?
15: Impossibly hard, but I'm saying it's the UK national anthem when England crash out of the World Cup.
0: You're just being hopeful, Reese. It's not, but I understand where you're coming from.
15: Yeah. Cheers, mate.
0: We can only hope. Thank you. Love the snippet, says Shazzy. Well, yeah, no, but I'm... Oh, Only the Lonely by the Divinyls, Dave. Nice thought as well. No. It's good sticking around. Well, do you see, I don't know whether I should say a clue. Yeah, well, maybe. It's good sticking around the Australian artist thing, I think. We should stick around with the Australian artist thing. Hey, Trev, it's a song by The Cure. Yeah, that's Friday I'm in Love, but it's not Friday I'm in Love. But I can understand why you think it might be Friday I'm in Love. 1-300-800-222. Lots of people think that it's Friday I'm in Love as well. Hello, John.
16: G'day, Trev. When you said Australian artist, I think I'm going to be incorrect.
0: Not right.
16: I was going to say, I'm still going to say, Bryan Adams and Run to You.
0: No. I don't know that song.
16: Well, if you have a listen, you'll hear that a similar sound in that, probably pretty much at the beginning too.
0: Okay, well, I'll listen to that too. Thank you. No, it's not Def Leppard. As I was saying, stick with the Australian thing, I reckon. Stick with the Australian thing as your little clue for the day. No, it's not Unguarded Moment. No, lots of people saying My Island Home, Christine Arnoux. No, I think. Nino, that's all. Just a nino, just that's it. Charles might know. Hello, Charles.
17: Hello, Trevor.
0: What do you think of this song?
17: Got me stumped, mate, again.
0: Is it very unfair of you me to have picked you at this particular point in time?
17: Yes, you can see that, yes.
0: Yes.
17: A very accurate description.
0: You could probably be a little bit harsher if you wanted to, but not on the radio.
17: No, we'll keep it decent.
0: We'll keep it decent. I'll play it again. That's not going to help you much, though, is it? All right, Charles. Good to talk to you.
17: It's a bit of luck if I can recognise anything like that.
0: Yeah, well, next time you ring up, right, I'll see if I can fish around and find a better question for you. Good on you, mate. Thank you. No, it's not Carly Simon. Australian artist. Let's stick with the Australian artist. Okay? We'll just stick with you. No, Claire, it's not My Island Home. It's not Carly Simon. It's not Back in the Chain Gang. Oh, I see. I might have to lift my game, Ray. How are you?
18: G'day, Trev. Hey, Dolph.
0: Now, do you know?
18: I'm only having a guess like everybody else, mate. I'm thinking... Happy Birthday, Helen, from Sting's of Stone and Wood.
0: No, great song.
18: I know you love that song.
0: I do. I like it a lot. Someone's also asked if it's a Triffid song. It's not a Triffid song either, or a Black Sorrows song.
18: Interesting. That was my guess.
0: Very interesting. Thank you, Ray. No. Not Triffids, not Black Sorrows. Oh! See, somebody has got the right artist, but that person hasn't given me their name, so I can't do it. So I'll play it again. I have got a longer version, by the way. Do you know what's a bit terrifying? Is that I'm going to play the longer version, and it's going to be a little bit terrifying if nobody knows what it is from the longer version, which is one of the things that's worrying me just that little bit at this particular point in time. Yes, Julie, that's the name of the artist that is performing this song, but we need to know the name of the song, okay? So nicely done with that. I'll do it again. 1-300-800-222. Text us on 0437-774-774. If you want to vote of whether or not I should play the long version or not, you can. I'm not sure if it'll make a lot of difference, but it might. It might. We'll see what Martin can tell us. Hello, Martin.
19: Hello, Trevor.
0: Do you know the name of the song?
19: I was going to say Girls on the Avenue, Richard Clapton.
0: No. Look, hang on there. I'm going to put you on hold because we'll see if Steve knows the answer. Do you know the answer, Steve?
20: I think it's the Divinals.
0: No, it's not a Divinals song, but thank you. You hang on there as well because I might come back to you too because I might play the longer radio. The longer version. 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No, it's not The Church and Under the Milky Way. Pete, can you help us out, Pete?
21: Hello?
0: Yeah, do you know the name of the song?
21: Is it Skyhooks Horror Movie?
0: No, it's not Skyhooks and Horror Movie. All right, I'm going to play the long version. Please, please somebody know the answer when I play the longer version. Have a listen. Do you know what it is now? Please, I hope you know what it is now. 1-300-800-222. I'll play it for you again and see if you know what it is. Give us a ring. 1-300-800-222. What song is that very, very long snippet from? Does that help you, Martin?
19: No, Trevor.
0: Oh, rats. Martin, I was hoping you would. All right, thank you. We'll say goodbye to you. I wonder if it helps Steve. Hello, Steve. Does that help?
22: Unfortunately, no.
0: Oh, damn. This is going to be a worry now, Steve.
22: Well.
0: We may be here for a very, very, very long time. People should know this. Favourite song by this person. Favourite song. Peter, do you know what it is, Peter? You there, Pete?
23: Oh, sorry, no.
0: Does that help?
23: No, not at all.
0: Okay, thanks very much, Pete. Oh, thank you, John in Coburg. John in Coburg knows what it is. Shazzy said it's harder now listening to that. Andrew in Canberra, thank you. That's what we're looking for. I'll play it for you again. Oh, it's lovely. No, it's not Wide Open Road. Hello, Nicholas.
1: Yeah, good morning. Look, I'm probably going to help somebody else with this, possibly. I can't, it's on the back of my mind. I can't remember the title of the song, but it's something by the Go-Betweens.
0: It's not the Go-Betweens.
1: Oh, well, I'm wrong then.
0: Right. But that's all right, because I'd like the Go-Betweens too.
1: Yeah, it sounds like an opening to their song. It's got their stamp on it, I think. But anyway, I was wrong.
0: That's okay. Thank you. See, people still think it's Friday on My Mind. It's not. It's not. I'll play it again. Thank you, Shane in Greenbank, who knows the answer. Thank you, Zen in Melbourne. Ross, what's the name of the song?
2: Adelaide.
0: Adelaide. Thank you.
2: How about that?
0: Gee, that's my favourite Paul Kelly song, Adelaide.
2: It's a great song, yeah. I like it. Yeah.
0: It was off the post, or his first album, or his first solo album, Post.
2: Yeah, it's sort of, once you said Australian artist, yeah, I just went, but I was listening and I just, yeah, Paul Kelly just had to be a Paul Kelly.
0: Good song. Now, so it is Paul Kelly, Adelaide. Few people knew the answer. I feel a little bit guilty, but it'll pass. Now, because you sorted that out, Ross, we have a have question, a what question, a how question, and a who question.
2: I'll go with how.
0: How question. How is the first child of Mr. and Mrs. Earnshaw... Oh, sorry. So you want the how question. I'll start again. How does surgeon Preston Burke sustain the injury that impaired the control of his right hand? How does surgeon Preston Burke sustain the injury that impaired the control of his right hand?
2: Chopping onions.
0: That's great. I wasn't chopping onions. Although he may have on another occasion, but not this time.
2: Fair enough. All the best, Brett.
0: Thanks, mate. I wasn't chopping onions. Peter Frampton, no. Deep water, no. Paul Kelly in Adelaide, yes. That's what it was. Paul Kelly, dole, says Shazzy. Dole. Hello, Neil.
3: G'day, mate. How are you?
0: Did you know that it was Adelaide?
3: Yes, I did. That's what I was ringing for, yeah.
0: Do you like that song?
3: I do. I love Paul Kelly.
0: It's a great song. Now, so you didn't get it from the first little bit, though?
3: No.
0: Needed the longer one.
3: Second. Yeah.
0: So the question is this. How did surgeon Preston Burke sustain the injury that impaired the control of his right hand? So you need to know who Preston Burke is, who the surgeon is.
3: No idea.
0: Hopefully someone will know, but thanks, Neil.
3: No idea, mate. Thanks.
0: Oh, then maybe the whole thing's a bit hard today. Scott Goodings, mate, probably waiting in the wings to talk to us about those TV characters that we wish that we saw more of, and they were just those little sideline characters, but we like them a lot. Thank you, Donald. Good work, Donald. Thank goodness I knew someone who knew. Andrew knows the answer. Feeling better already. Hello, Joe.
22: Oh, hello.

0: Osborne plays it on the guitar every now and then. Slows it down a little bit. And oh, like, I love it.
1: Yeah, aren't you lucky?
0: I know. It's a beautiful song.
1: Wish so, I could. Yeah. And that whole album, that whole post-album is a beauty.
0: Yeah, yeah. Paul Kelly has a huge range and, yeah, his early stuff's beautiful.
1: It is. So, yeah. Now, but do you know this? How did surgeon Preston Burke sustain the injury that impaired the control of his right hand?
0: Oh, look, I have absolutely no idea.
1: It's a bit different to the Paul Kelly question.
0: It is. Yeah, you're certainly way off there. But no, I'm sorry. I have no idea. I could have a guess. Disarming a bomb.
1: Not disarming a bomb. I'm wondering if it would not impair the control of his right hand, but he'd lose his right hand. Although it is impaired.
0: All gone.
1: Thanks, Joe.
0: Yeah, yeah, no worries. Bye.
1: Bye. Yes, Sam, in Genderwowie, something like that. No, it wasn't a car crash. Six questions might be too long. Oh, no, Donald, it is not too long. If people get them right, then it's just the right amount of time. Just the right amount of time. Hello, David.
2: Hey, Trevor. How you going, mate?
1: How did surgeon Preston Burke sustain the injury that impaired the control of his right hand?
2: Mate, I wouldn't have a clue, but can I tell you a bizarre little story? I was fast asleep, dead to the world, with the radio on in the background. Hmm. I thought I was at a school reunion and you, in inverted commas, were a fella that I went to school with, and we all realised, that's not David James, that's Trevor Chappell. He's got an alter ego. And I could hear the Paul Kelly song, but I thought it was another Paul Kelly song, actually.
1: Oh, dear. Don't you love it when you have those half dreams?
2: I was so vivid, man, actually. It wasn't a half dream. So my old mate at school was you, but under a different pseudonym.
1: Well, if you have a school reunion, tell me about it. I'll pop over.
2: For sure.
1: Thanks, mate.
2: So give me the question again.
1: Oh, yeah.
2: Just arisen.
1: Yep. So how did surgeon Preston Burke sustain the injury that impaired the control of his right hand?
2: Now, is this fella...
1: you'd need to know who surgeon Preston Burke is.
2: I don't know. I'll shut up. A line bit him.
1: Good. I'm getting some great ideas. Hey, thanks, David.
2: Thanks, mate. Cheers.
1: See ya. Yes, Sarah, it is from that particular program. That's exactly what we're looking for. I wonder if there's going to be one of these things where we'll just take it up to a certain period of time and then just pack it in and then just go, oh, it's just very hard. But we'll see how we go. We'll give it another 5 or 6, 7 minutes. So if you know the answer to this and you're sitting down there watching and listening, 1-300-800-222. If you know how surgeon Preston Burke sustained the injury that impaired the control of his right hand, 1-300-800-222. That way we can knock these questions out of the way and we can work it out. All right. I will have to phone into the Nightlife Project, made a tunnel through the shed of shame so the plumber could install my clay traps. Didn't finish till 1:30 a.m. Crazy stuff. Huh. Your questions are way out of my league, says Heather in Nilt. No, they're not out of, they're not, because there could be one here that actually suits you down to the T. And I'm just worried because we've only answered two questions and we're at, what, 2:45? 1:45 in Western Australia? 2:15 in South Australia and in the Northern Territory? So, yes, Ben, look, I mean, I love you, Ben. I think it's terrific that you contribute to the program by sending a text in, and so thank you for that. But by gee, it would have been good if you'd given us a ring and actually provided the answer for us. It's Farmer Ben. Hello, Farmer Ben. I mean, Farmer Ben, if you're on the tractor, you're probably sitting there with your feet up listening and reading your book while you're actually there, so you should be able to give us a ring, I would think. What would you be doing at the moment? Probably ploughing? Seeding? Probably doing that at the moment. Yes. Ray said that I love Jill and Amy Green's Rachel's sister in Friends and wanted to see more of them, says Ray. Ask all the remaining questions and get people to ring in with the answers to one of them. we're not at that stage yet. We may be close. but we're not at that.

stage yet, I can tell you. 1-300-800-222. Text us on 043. Don't text us if you know the answer. Ring 1-300-800-222. The question is this. How did surgeon Preston Burke sustain the injury that impaired the control of his right hand? That's all we need. I'll give you a little bit of thinking music. If you don't get it, I'll give Maddie the prize.

0: That's Paul Kelly and Adelaide. Tali is there. Hello, Tali.
1: Hi.
0: Tali. What are you doing awake? How many people have you got there, Tali?
1: It's me and my sister, Bella.
0: Okay.
1: We're driving home from Canberra with Riley.
0: Okay. Now, both of you, can you help me with this question? Because the question is, how did surgeon Preston Burke sustain the injury that impaired the control of his right hand?
1: He got shot.
0: Yes.
1: In the arm.
0: Yes.
1: Woo!
0: Nicely done, both of you. Which one of you knew the answer?
1: Bella.
0: Well, Bella. Is it Bella or Stella?
1: Bella with a B.
0: Bella with a B. Well done, Bella.
1: Thank you.
0: All right, here's the next question. Would you like a question that starts with have, with what, or with who?
1: With who?
0: All right, are you ready?
1: Yeah.
0: Okay. Who is the first child of Mr. and Mrs. Earnshaw and older brother of Catherine?
1: We don't know
0: now. Well done, and thank you for getting the other one right.
1: Thank you.
0: Drive carefully.
1: Yes, we will.
0: Hey, I'll put you on hold, have a chat with Maddie, and we'll see how long you're driving for, and we'll play a song to keep you awake as you're going along. Make it broadcastable on the ABC, whatever you do. Hello, Sue.
2: Hey, how you going?
0: Did you know that it was shot?
2: Yes, and that's what I was ringing up for.
0: What about this question? Who's the first child of Mr. and Mrs. Earnshaw and the older brother of Catherine?
2: I've got no idea.
0: Oh, that's a bit mean. It's a very different question to Grey's Anatomy.
2: Yeah. Okay.
0: Thanks, Sue.
2: See ya.
0: Bye-bye. We'll ask Scott. This might be the last question for the morning, I reckon. No Leroy in Penrith, but very good because you're fishing around the right sort of an area. Hello, Scott.
3: G'day, mate.
0: Did you know that he was shot?
3: Yeah, that's what I rang up for.
0: See? And now I've asked a question that's got nothing to do with anything like that question. The question is, who is the first child of Mr. and Mrs. Earnshaw and older brother Catherine?
3: I have absolutely no idea, mate. Next.
0: See you later. All right, that's the last question. If you know the answer, ring up, because then you win. First person to ring up with the answer to this question. Wonder what I'll do. Maybe I'll just skip it. And I'll skip it and I'll save the questions for another day. That'd be a good idea because I've already got half the questions that'll be work and that'll work quite nicely. So 1300, this is the last question. All you got to do is answer this particular question and then you win. Okay. Then we talk to Scott Goodings about those TV characters that you... Oh, Shazzy knows the answer and described that character as that horrible boy, which is fair enough. Possibly is. Oh, you know what it is, George. Hello, George.
4: Hello there, Trevor. I did know the answer to the previous question, but I didn't want to ring up and admit I knew it.
0: So, you want to admit you know this one?
4: Well, this is a more high literary classic, so it's a bit more acceptable. You know. Grey's Anatomy is, you know, it's an alright show. It's very popular, and especially amongst certain female classes, shall we say.
0: So do you prefer the highbrow questions?
4: Well, no, I secretly don't mind a bit of trash, as you know, when I speak to Scott, but I just don't want to admit to it, that's all.
0: Okay, so the question is this. Who is the first child of Mr. and Mrs. Earnshaw and the older brother of Catherine? Other people have described this character as the horrible boy.
4: Well, he grows up to be a horrible man, too.
0: Yes, he does.
4: Well, actually, Heathcliff isn't too good either, really. I mean, actually, there aren't many nice characters in that.
0: There's not.
4: Really.
0: There's
4: They're really
0: not.
4: Pretty horrible to each other. Yes, it's the wonderfully named Hindley Earnshaw.
0: Hindley Earnshaw. I will put you on hold, George. You're a winner for the morning. Nicely done, Hindley. All right, so there we go. That's it. The theme. What I'm going to do is I'm going to run through the answers to all the questions. I mean, the other questions would have been, have you seen the old girl who walks the streets of which city, dirt in her hair and clothes in her rags? That answer would have been London. And what does Murray Slaughter do at the television station MWJM-TV? Murray Slaughter writes the news for Ted Baxter. So that would be all the questions, right? So we'll crowd all of that out. So these are the answers to the questions. These are the things that we're looking for. The keywords we're after. Okay, the keywords are Murray, Burke, Hindley or Hindley, George, Smith, London, Adelaide. They are the key words that you need to think about and then send a text in with the theme. Murray, Burke, Hindley, Hindley, George, Smith, London, Adelaide. Keywords, if you know the answer to the theme, text it through on 0437 774 774. That's all you got to do. Text them through and then we will see if you know exactly what we're looking for. In the meantime, I'm playing this.

0: Matchbox 20. And push. Andrew worked out the theme first. So, Andrew, send a text in because you worked it out before. I mean, Terry and Palmyra worked it out. Nicely done. It wasn't Streets in Adelaide. A few people thought that it was Streets in Adelaide. Peter in Sydney worked it out, but you didn't work it out first. It was Andrew. So, Andrew, send a text in with a song on it, and we'll play it for you a little bit later on. The theme was cities and the main streets in capital cities in Australia. So Murray Street in Perth, Bourke Street in Melbourne, Adelaide Street in Adelaide, it's Hindley Street. In Sydney, George Street. In Darwin, Smith Street. In Canberra, London Street. And in Brisbane, Adelaide Street. Now, I don't know if they're the main streets, but they are important streets in each of those cities. So well done, Andrew. Send a text in and we'll play you a tune. Scott Goodings, TV Freak, joins us after the news as we take a look at the characters you'd like to see more of.
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0: reached the mainland. With more on this story, here's Frances Du.
1: Bird flu has been detected in South Australia, marking the country's third confirmed case of the H5 strain. It was recorded in a migratory bird on the Fleurieu Peninsula. Two birds are confirmed to have had the disease near the town of Esperance on Western Australia's south coast, and another suspected case has been located 700 kilometres away near Dunsborough. Conservationists are worried the virus could spread to mammals that scavenge on birds. Tasmanian devils, quolls and numbats are all at risk. Sea lion and elephant seal colonies around the globe have been ravaged as the deadly strain continues to spread.
0: The World Health Organization says the Ebola outbreak in the Democratic Republic of Congo and Uganda is continuing to outpace response efforts. Officials now say there have been more than 1,100 confirmed cases and nearly 280 deaths across the DRC and Uganda. WHO Chief Tedros Adhanom Ghebreyesus says health officials are facing a wide range of challenges in their response.
2: Contact tracing is still not at the level needed. Capacity at treatment and isolation centre is insufficient. Safe and dignified burials remain a major challenge. The health system is under pressure and financial support is still insufficient.
0: Australia's headline inflation rate has eased, but underlying price pressures are picking up. The Consumer Price Index rose 4% in the year to May, down from 4.2% in April. But the trimmed mean measure rose to 3.6%. Treasurer Jim Chalmers says the conflict in the Middle East is flowing through to the economy. AMP Chief Economist Shane Oliver says that is one of a few factors adding to inflationary pressures.
3: But it is a bit broader than that. We're already seeing upwards pressure on home building costs before the war came along, and more broadly, we're already seeing upwards pressure on inflation. So it's partly true, and it's certainly a factor, but I think the problem has been broader than just the global events in the Middle East.
0: The Greens are calling for a moratorium on new artificial intelligence data centres, warning that the projects could put pressure on Australia's power grid. Tech companies, including Microsoft and Amazon, are investing billions of dollars in data centres across the country. The Greens want approvals paused until stronger protections are in place for communities and the environment. Oxford Economics Climate and Energy Head Alex Hooper says that rapid growth in power demand could spike household bills.
4: That's happened in the US, where household power prices rise too much, like that gets passed on to the consumer. If we have a situation where energy demand increases faster than we can build our new energy generation, you could have a flow-on effect to power prices.
0: A Tasmanian parliamentary committee will hold an inquiry into police misconduct, including unresolved matters relating to paedophile Paul Reynolds. State political reporter Josh Duggan has the story.
5: A committee of lower house MPs, chaired by Labor's Ella Haddad, will hold a broad inquiry into police misconduct, including child sexual assault. It will look at oversight processes, the culture of Tasmania Police, and matters surrounding now-deceased paedophile officer Paul Reynolds. That includes any investigations into his conduct before his death and the decision to award him a police funeral when force leadership knew he was under investigation for child sexual abuse.
0: India has tightened rules for non-governmental organisations receiving foreign funds, requiring them to disclose their activities, social media accounts and websites. As the BBC's Anbarasan Atherajan reports, groups applying for registration must now specify their activities from an approved list.
6: Since coming to power in 2014, India's Hindu nationalist BJP-led government has suspended or barred thousands of non-profit groups from receiving foreign funding, accusing some of them of using the money for what it called anti-national activities. The authorities also accuse some of the charities of using overseas money for religious conversion. The latest amendments to the rules put charities under further scrutiny.
0: And China has announced plans for a whistleblower hotline to encourage citizens to report smuggling of restricted critical minerals. Organisations and citizens can report a wide range of export control breaches, including transshipment to the Ministry of Commerce.
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5: Good morning. 6 minutes past three, 6 minutes past one in Western Australia, and 24 minutes to three in South Australia and in the Northern Territory. On television, when you're watching TV, you know how there are the central characters to the show? And you go, yeah, they're pretty good and I'm enjoying it. But sometimes there's a character that's on the sidelines somewhere and they appear on occasions and you only wish that you saw them more often because you quite like that character. So what is that character? Who is that character? And why is it that you would like to have seen more of them? 1-300-800-222 or text us on 0437-774-774 because there's a lot of them. There's a lot of television programs. There's a lot of characters. And when you think of it, there's that one. And you just go, geez, I wish I saw more of them. 1-300-800-222. Scott Goodings is a TV freak, and I'm sure there are plenty of characters that you wish you saw more of, Scott Goodings.
6: There are, Trevor. Good morning.
5: Good morning to you. Now, I started out thinking about this as far as this question was concerned with Vera, because I've got many favourite characters in Vera, but I didn't think that I saw enough Kenny. But then I sort of thought, well, you see a lot of Kenny, and maybe I just felt that they didn't treat him nicely. Maybe that's what it was.
6: I'm a bit the same with Morse, Inspector Morse and Endeavour.
5: Yeah.
6: And the Home Office pathologist, Dr. Max de Bryn.
5: Yeah.
6: I think he could have got his own. He's very droll, very dry. And I thought he could have had more scenes.
5: More scenes.
6: And could have had a spin-off.
5: Oh, that good.
6: Yeah.
5: He wanted his own spin-off. Wasn't even a central character and you wanted to give him a spin-off.
6: Oh, he was a central character. Like in the end, by the end of Endeavour, he was, it was almost like they were a bit of a gang at the end, the four of them.
5: Yeah.
6: But yeah, there was definitely potential for him.
5: Now, I want to go, can I go a little bit left field?
6: Yeah, yeah.
5: Because you know when Disney was on at Disneyland, was it on at 6:30 every Sunday?
6: Yeah, I wasn't Disneyland. I was more Countdown You Faces or Almost Anything Goes.
5: Okay, then.
6: But, yeah, I know I'm familiar with Disneyland.
5: Disneyland, and there would be a show from a different land.
6: Yeah.
5: Every time. There was far too much Adventureland. Like Adventureland, there was always Daniel Boone or Davy Crockett in Adventureland and not enough Fantasyland, which is where they were the cartoons.
6: Was there a Frontierland?
5: There was it. Yeah, Frontierland was where Davy Crockett was from.
6: Yeah. And Tomorrow, was it Tomorrowland?
5: Yes.
6: Yeah. I was, just before, I was thinking a similar thing, actually. Mm. I thought there was way too much arched windows and I wanted more round and not necessarily so much square in play school.
5: Did they really? Did they go the arch? There was not enough round window.
6: It wasn't. I was looking at a photo before it. I suppose when you look at it, the round and square are fairly bland compared to the arch, big arch dominates. But I was always very enamoured with the very simplicity of the round window.
5: Of the round window. I can't remember which window I preferred. I wonder if it was because kids were really good at working out round and squares. Arch was a bit more of a challenge, so they were pushing that little bit more.
6: Pushing the boundaries of the...
5: 1-300-800-222. Those characters that you wish you'd seen more of as far as television programs are concerned. One of the other ones, because I love Schitt's Creek, as you know, I would have loved to see more of Twyla, who worked in the diner, because Twyla was a lovely character.
6: Do you know Councillor Ronnie?
5: Mm.
6: Yeah, I liked her. I especially liked her because she used to roll her eyes a lot.
5: She did roll her.
6: And she was the singer. Was she the baritone, I think, in the Jazzy Girls?
5: Yep.
6: Yeah.
5: Someone has suggested Itchy and Scratchy show in the middle of The Simpsons. Needed more of that. You didn't get a lot of Itchy and Scratchy, did you?

0: He did at the start. Yeah. You know, who I would have liked a bit more of in The Simpsons was he only made one appearance, groundskeeper Seamus. now, it was to do with there was a debating championship at Springfield Elementary. And apparently there was a backstory where groundskeeper Seamus used to be a debating opponent for groundskeeper Willie.
1: Yeah.
0: And they ended up like having a fight in the grounds of Springfield Elementary. He was pretty much the same as groundskeeper Willie, same personality, except he was Irish, not Scottish.
1: Yeah. If you want to join us, 1-300-800. You know, because I quite liked Newman in Seinfeld. But was he a central character?
0: I think by the end he was. Yeah, yeah. See, Paul mentioned. You know, you mentioned Batman before.
1: Yeah.
0: He had quite a dilemma with the original Batman in the 60s. He was asking on Facebook, what's the difference between regular and recurring? In his case, he said Batman had the Penguin and Joker. They were regulars. But then do different actors, Catwoman and the Riddler, as recurring? Are they recurring characters or are they regular characters? What about Egghead? What about King Tut?
1: You see, if you liked King Tut, you didn't see King Tut very much at all.
0: He was probably in about a dozen. I really liked the book. I like Bookworm, who was Roddy McDowell. But that's the other thing I was thinking about. Like years ago, that was the thing. There was no sort of TV guides, no episode guides. Mm. So I remember I used to watch Batman and I was a bit disappointed, you know, when it was like...
1: It's true.
0: A villain, because you wouldn't know and you'd have to sit through it. I love the Joker. So the joke, whenever I saw Cesar Romero come charging into the screen in that wall of colour, yes. I was very, very happy. Wasn't so happy when I saw Gomez Adams come on as the Riddler. I thought Frank Gorshin was better and I was glad when he returned.
1: I didn't like... Yeah. I was with you. I was a big fan of the Joker and would have been happy to see the Joker all the time, not the Riddler. So, Cousin Nick, because somebody sent a text in with the Adams family. I found Gomez and Uncle Fester amusing and I was in love with Morticia. I looked up to Lurch and the hand and the thing, but we needed more focus on the key. That's true. You didn't see Pugsley and Wednesday enough.
0: No. But even it, I didn't mind when it scurried in occasionally and I thought there was less is more with Cousin It. Not that I love Cousin It. But just that, you know, manic screen appearance running in and out.
1: Yeah. So you thought it was just the right amount of Cousin It because too much would have been too much.
0: Just the right amount. Probably wasn't that much enough mail delivered, so we didn't see as much of Thing.
1: I know, I was thinking about, Cousin It was good. No, Thing you didn't see a lot of.
0: And maybe not enough feeding the plants.
1: Although it was good when you saw Thing out of the box and just scurrying. Oh, that was only in the film, wasn't it?
0: Looking in. Yeah. It was in the film, yeah.
1: I snuck over to film. Bad thing to do. Owen?
2: Yes, good morning, Ted and Scott. Yes, I had two for you. The first one is on the Golden Girls, Blanche's daughter, Rebecca. She originally appears as a kind of overweight, insecure woman who's been bullied by her abusive fiancé, and Blanche convinces her to ditch the fiancé. And then she comes back as this different actress, thin, feisty woman who decides to have IDF, and she sort of, much to Blanche's horror, and she's very feisty and she pushes back on her mother and doesn't let her mother get away with any nonsense because Blanche has her own eccentricities and vanities. So that's the first one. She's only a few episodes and I think she's great. I'd love to have been more. The second one is in keeping up appearances. You know how Hyacinth always talks about her sister Violet with bagels and all that sort of thing. And then and her husband Bruce is the cross-dressing guy. Well, they actually, I mean, Violet appears in one or two episodes and she's shown to be quite normal, like more like Daisy than Hyacinth. But I reckon that it'd be good if they had seen more of Bruce, because we did actually see them in one episode where passing this country. I think she

0: is trying to impress someone, so she invited them over to Violet and Bruce's house, just as Violet and Bruce, in all his glory, was having a fight with Violet, and she kept trying to persuade the cast to sing songs so she could lock him out. But I reckon he could have been great for, you know, disrupting some of Hyacinth's attempts to impress high society and showing up, sort of like Onslow, you know, in inappropriate places.
1: Actually, I was thinking about Onslow because I liked Onslow, Scott.
2: And also Onslow, Geoffrey Hughes was Twiggy in The Royal Family.
1: Yeah.
2: And he was a bit more irregular at the end, I think. Yeah, he was at the Christmas party and he helped him decorate. But yeah, Onslow. More of Onslow, especially in bed.
1: Is it true? Yeah, especially in bed. How funny when both of them are in bed. Now, Scott, is it true that in The Simpsons that Homer, in the original series, like the very early series, wasn't a major central character and it was more focused on Bart?
2: Oh, was it? Yeah. Right.
1: I read that somewhere and I thought that it might have been true, that it was more centred on Bart, and then they moved and made Homer more central. If anyone can add to that, it would be good if you could.
2: Bart was all over the advertising of it and all over the merchandise of it. There weren't a lot of Homer T-shirts. There are definitely a lot of Bart T-shirts with Ike Rumba on them.
1: Bad, bad young man. Bad influence on all the young people. It was. I love Cousin It's Little Pad, especially when the family comes in. I don't know what that is. Hello, Charlie.
3: Hello, Truth.
1: What do you think?
3: I've got a couple for you. Do movies count?
1: Well, not really, because we're talking about television.
3: Well, it was on telly. Kato from the Pink Panther.
1: Yes, you wanted to see more.
3: Yeah, he was... well, they used to have some good blues, them two.
1: They did. And now have you got a TV one?
3: Yeah, Wacky Races.
1: Now, which of the Wacky Races do you wish you saw more of?
3: The Anthill Mob.
1: Yeah, you see, this is a good example, Scott. Thank you, Charlie, for mentioning this, because in Wacky Races, Scott, they tended to focus a lot on maybe on Peter Perfect. There was a lot of Dick Dastardly, maybe a lot of Penelope Pitstop, but some of the others you wanted to see more of.
2: Like the Buzzsaw Wagon.
1: Yes.
2: With the beaver and the guy in the lumberjack. That could also be a category about which one did you like to win.
1: Yes, that's true, because they never... Oh, that's true. Every now they did win, didn't they? And Dick Dastardly always came last.
2: There was, yeah. There was a part of it, wasn't there, where, I don't know, winning didn't matter in the end because you knew it wasn't going to be Dick Dastardly. So.
1: I like the cavemen ones that used to hit each other on the head.
2: Slag Brothers.
1: The Slag Brothers. They were very, very good. Very talented, I thought, the Slag Brothers. We're taking a look this morning at those television characters you wanted to see more of. You loved them, but you just wanted to see more of some of those characters. 1-300-800-222. Lots of people joining us on the program. And you can. All you got to do is give us a call. Hello, Andrew.
4: G'day. How are you, Trevor?
1: Well, thank you.
4: My example tonight would be from Get Smart.
1: Hmm.
4: And the characters I have in mind are Agent 44, Agent 13, and Agent 8.5.
1: I love the fact that you got their numbers down pat.
4: 44 was always in tight places like letterboxes and washing machines and you know, inside airport lockers and so on. But my favourite, I think, was 8.5, who was... He was in the machine at the end of the 10-pin bowling alley that wrangles all the pins and things at the end. He was stuck up in there. I suppose that's why he was Agent 8.5 and not 9.
1: I'm sorry. I just can't stop laughing because I just love the places that those agents were put.
4: That's right.
1: And what about 13?
4: And Agent 13, well, he was sort of earlier on. He was in some of the things like rubbish bins in parks and things like that, you know.
1: Didn't you? When you watched it, though, didn't you? I mean, especially when you're watching it as a kid, that you'd watch it and you go, did they really get him in there?
4: He never had anything important to say either. Like, he was always passing on information to 86 or whatever, and in the end it was always trivial and pointless. You know?
1: Scott?
2: Oh, I think Agent 44 and the grandfather clock or the cello case for me.
1: The best, have you got favourites of which he was?

0: placed, Andrew?
1: Oh, look, I think at 44, I didn't mind the letterbox. The ice truck was good. And they had a chaos equivalent too at one stage. He was in an ice truck or an ice cream truck, and his offsider was asking him, he shuts the door after he passes the message on, and the offsider opens the door again and goes, "Tell me, when door shuts, does light go out?"
0: Other things that you remember. I don't remember him being in a was it a cello case, Scott?
2: Yeah, yes. Wasn't he, I think he was tailing another agent who was posing as a musician, I think.
0: So I have got a text here from a little while ago saying that they wish they'd seen more Jaime.
2: Yeah.
0: Do you think you saw enough of Jaime?
2: I think we saw Jaime. I'm not sure. Reese on Facebook says Fang. Because he felt Fang the dog was a mirror image of Max, loyal and determined, but rogue and untrained with a mind of his own.
0: Oh. Analysis as well.
2: Yes.
0: if you've got others you would like, you've got another one you want to share with us, Scott?
2: What, from Get Smart?
0: Or from anywhere? Have you got several from Get Smart you'd like to know?
2: I tell you one I like was in How I Met Your Mother, which I didn't watch a lot, but I did watch the episodes with Kyle MacLachlan, probably because I like Kyle MacLachlan from Twin Peaks, who's Agent Cooper. And, you know, in Seinfeld there was a character, Maestro.
0: Yes.
2: He was a conductor and he made everyone call him Maestro. Well, there was a similar character that Kyle played in How I Met Your Mother called George Van Smoot. And he was like a kind of nautical version of Seinfeld's Maestro. He demanded that everyone call him the captain.
0: Yeah.
2: And then when he'd answer his phone, he would say, "Ahoy." And then if the other character on the phone didn't say "Ahoy," there'd be like this silence where he'd sort of go, "Who's there? Who's there?" And eventually the other character would realise they'd have to say "Ahoy." And similarly, when they would greet him in his office, they would go to walk in and he'd put his hand up and go, "No, no, no, you can't come in." And they'd have to say permission to come on board. So I really loved the captain. And maybe it was George Van Smoot.
0: Because there were some recurring characters in Seinfeld, because they're the definite ones, and Newman, which sort of I still would have loved to have seen more of Newman. Yeah. But I wonder why it was they chose for some to come back and others not to come back.
2: Like Banya. Freddie Banya, the comedian. The one I really like was Lieutenant Joe Bookman. He was the New York Public Library cop.
0: Yep.
2: Sent to investigate when Jerry had taken out the Tropic of Cancer in 1971 and never returned it. And it was brilliant. It's the performance of, I can't remember the actor's name. I'll think of it in a minute. But he just had these long soliloquies when he talked about his life, about the book detective and how kids, you know, how kids disrespected libraries by defacing books. That was one of my favourite episodes, one of my favourite characters.
0: Did he come back again, apart from
2: that? No, he didn't come back. No, but I was reading about it today too, and they were saying that actually out of that, he got a lot of work, the actor. I just wish I remember his name. Someone will know. Sorry.
0: Oh, they will. Nicholas, hello.
3: Yeah, good morning. This is out of the TV comedy show Friends. The character of Gumpher, the bloke who was in the coffee shop, it would have been interesting to have developed his character as a kind of an ironic, sardonic counterpoint to the other characters in the series.
0: I really like Gunther.
3: Yeah, I mean, it lent itself to more character development, I thought. And come to think of it now, another couple of characters in the series who popped up now and again, the bloke who played the paleontologist, his parents.
0: Yep.
3: Yeah, I think they were very funny and ironic too. I would have liked some character development there.
0: Who were they, Scott?
2: Whose parents?
3: The parents of the bloke who was the paleontologist.
2: Oh, wasn't it Elliot Gould?
0: Yes, it was Elliot Gould. Was
2: Elliot
0: the actor?
2: Gould.
3: Gould played his father, and the other actress' name I can't remember.
0: So they were Jack and Judy. Thanks, Maddie.
3: Yeah, interesting couple.

0: quirky, and it would have provided a kind of older adult counterpoint to the younger Friends characters, I think.
1: Who were the other parents that were in it? Scott?
2: Oh, Chandler's.
1: Chandler's parents were there.
2: It wasn't Richard Chamberlain.
1: Was it? No. Someone will know. All the Friends people out there will be able to help us out with that. Were there any people in Friends you wanted to see more of, or you just wanted to see less of?
2: Me?
1: Yeah.
2: Oh, I think Donna said Janine from Friends was Chandler's on and off girlfriend. But Donna loves the actress Maggie Wheeler. Possibly could have had a spin-off. I think she played.
1: She was in something else.
2: She was in Seinfeld. I think she was went on a date with George when they set him up with someone.
1: Was she also in Laverne and Shirley?
2: Oh, would that be a bit early?
1: Might have been. I wonder. Anyway, 1-300-8. Maybe would you like to see more of Squiggy?
2: Oh, Lenny and Squiggy. They did sort of take over by the end, didn't they?
1: Yeah.
2: And so did Carmine, who owned the deli. Bit less emphasis on Laverne and Shirley as such, and branched out a bit.
1: If you want to join us, 1-300-800-222. As we take a look at the smaller characters in television programs that you didn't see enough of, or perhaps you think that there were the characters you saw too much of that you weren't. Thought shouldn't have been in there as much. On Gilligan's Island, Scott.
2: Yes.
1: I don't think you saw enough of the professor.
2: No, he was always in his hut, wasn't he?
1: I don't know if it's because he was working on things a lot, but you never saw enough of the professor and probably of the Howls either.
2: I'm actually with you. And you think about it now, he didn't have the rapport that even the Howls, the Howls treated him a bit like servants, didn't they?
1: Yeah.
2: But they did have a sort of rapport. But, yeah, I think, was he a bit aloof, the professor?
1: Well, a bit above everybody.
2: Yeah, not above, but just maybe he was starved for intellectual company on his island.
1: There wasn't a lot of intellectual company on the island, really, was there?
2: He did have a vast collection of records and a gramophone and books that in his room that he bought on his three-hour cruise.
1: I wonder, could we do a whole program on how on earth did they get those things on the boat?
2: We actually need to watch them again and take an inventory. Of...
1: There would be all of Ginger's clothes.
2: No wonder it's sunk.
1: If they'd thrown stuff over, then they might have actually survived.
2: Not Ginger's wardrobe.
1: That three-hour tour. And all the money that Mr. Howe was carrying.
2: They probably would have made Mary Ann throw away her rope that was holding her shorts up.
1: Michael's with us. No, Michael, bring us back.
3: Yes, actually, I was thinking of the professor, but the people that I thought of were the female Holly on Red Dwarf and Chuck and Bob on Soap.
1: Oh, anyone on Soap. Actually, I'll think more about that. I don't know anything about Red Dwarf, Scott.
2: I don't know a lot about Red Dwarf either.
1: Tell us about the characters, Michael.
3: Holly was the onboard computer that looked after everything to do with running the spaceship, but Holly supposedly had an IQ of 6,000, but it was actually a bit closer to 60.
1: And why would you like to have seen more of Holly?
3: Well, the male Holly on the first and later series was seen quite a bit, but the female Holly after change of cast was just so completely daffy and absent-minded. She was just a scream. And if you have a chance to check the conversation that she had with

0: It's an absolute delight.
1: Oh, dear me. Look, Michael, thank you. And tell me, because I love Soap, but I don't remember the characters very well as far as names are concerned.
0: Chuck and Bob were the ventriloquist and the dummy.
1: I'm with you.
0: And you can YouTube the sketch with when Jody hides Bob inside the refrigerator. And that's just a scream.
1: Look, Michael, thank you.
2: There is actually a series, Michael, called, what was it called? Broken Badges. And it was a Stephen J. Cannell show about a bunch of police misfits, I think. And, yeah, Jay Johnson sort of reprised his role as the ventriloquist in the Soap in that, as a crime-fighting detective and ventriloquist.
1: Thank you, Michael. 1-300-800-222 if you want to join us. Do you know who I've loved to have seen more of? Rose in Two and a Half Men.
2: Rose, Two and a Half Men, yeah.
1: She was a great character.
2: That as a crime-fighting detective and ventriloquist.
1: Thank you, Michael. 1-300-800-222 if you want to join us. Do you know who I've loved to have seen more of? Rose in Two and a Half Men.
2: Rose, Two and a Half Men, yeah.
1: She was a great character.
2: Yeah, she just used to appear on the back veranda, didn't she, and come in.
1: Yeah.
2: She lived next door. She lived next door, didn't she, yeah.
1: And she used to climb over the veranda.
2: Climb over the little fence.
1: She was hilarious. She's been in a few things as well, that actress.
2: Oh, yeah, New Zealand actress. She's in Yellow Jackets as well.
1: Oh, really?
2: Yeah, you know, Yellow Jackets series about the it's Yellow Jackets, isn't it? The girls' school sporting team crashes, the plane crashes when they're heading to, I think, Canada to compete in a sporting contest. And it's sort of told over time.
1: Yeah. Thank you. Craig. Oh, Craig's got another Get Smart person. Hello, Craig.
3: Oh, g'day, Trevor. Yeah, no, I was thinking about Max Smart there when you're talking about it. World's greatest detective, Harry Hu.
1: And why would you like to have seen more of Harry?
3: Harry used to come out with some great one-liners, like, case so involved, even I'm a suspect.
1: What do you remember about Harry, Scott?
2: Oh, wasn't it based on that stereotypical Charlie Chan kind of character?
3: Yeah, exactly. Yeah.
2: Well, that's what I remember about it.
3: Yeah, Max would come out with something stupid and Harry would say, he's, as in, he can't be that stupid. but he was a really good character.
1: Your line's just dropping out a little bit, Craig, but thank you. Oh, dear. Get Smart, there were so many people in Get Smart, and it was a clever program for that, wasn't it, Scott? Because you'd have these little characters coming in and out, or semi-regular ones like the agents. It was a perfect setup to have all sorts of different people.
2: Yeah, Sean on Facebook said didn't see enough Siegfried. Did we see enough Siegfried?
1: I think we saw just enough Siegfried.
2: Yeah.
1: I mean, but if you loved Siegfried, then there probably could have been a desire for that little bit more.
2: Yeah.
1: Lots of people want to join us, as has Donald. Hello, Donald.
4: Hello. Hello, Scott.
2: Hello.
4: Philip Baker Thomas, Scott. Philip Baker Hall.
2: Oh, yeah.
4: Lieutenant Bookman. And what that previous caller said about Soap, when Chuck rescues Bob from the fridge, the dummy is shaking as if he's cold while he's chastising Billy Crystal for, are you crazy? I could die in there. And as they leave the kitchen, he goes, you know, the little light stays on when the door shuts. I rang to mention the show Newhart, which was Bob Newhart, the comedian, and he and his wife ran the little Shady Shack Hotel out in the bush somewhere. And the three guys would come in and they'd introduce themselves. William Sanderson, the great actor, would introduce himself and say, hi, I'm Larry. This is my brother, Daryl. This is my other brother, Daryl. There was the three of them.
2: Did you think there was enough of them in it?
4: No, not enough. They

0: he always came in, you know, with some ridiculous story about shoveling a hole, or I know they were had a bit of a crush on the girl, Stephanie, there, and one day they came in with a Hessian bag clutched at the neck and said, oh, this is for you, and she was reluctant to take it from them because she didn't know what was in there.
1: Thank you, Donald. The Newhart was such a clever program. I don't remember a lot of Newhart, Scott, but I know that I loved it, but I don't remember a lot of the actual program.
2: Oh, there's a big... I think there was like a bit of a take on the Dallas Dream too at the end of it.
1: What was
2: he
1: that?
2: He did a couple of different series, you know, different sort of sitcoms, Newhart, which was sort of based around his comedy as well, so...
1: What was the one that was in the motel?
2: Yeah, that was... I think that was that the one we were just talking about then, Shady... Yeah,
1: because that was a funny program.
2: Yeah,
1: but I don't remember a heck of a lot of it. I would like to have seen more of the character Exodore from Walking Dead.
2: Exodore in Walking Mindy.
1: Yes,
2: I love Exodore. One of my favourite ever characters.
1: Isn't it as we have these conversations and you remember the actual characters, you can't help but laugh at some of them.
2: And we didn't get enough of Mindy's dad, you know, tuning out on his jazz. You know?
1: I thought we saw too much of his dad. Okay.
2: Didn't you like him?
1: No, it was just a bit boring.
2: Okay.
1: Well, compare him to Exodore.
2: Oh, no, Exodore. No, nothing could come near Exodore.
1: One of the great characters of all time. Well, mind you, no. Do you think, though, if you were to analyse it and go, well... Was there enough of Exodore, or was there just the right amount? Because when you saw him, it was just a treat. And maybe if you saw him too much, it wouldn't have been that good.
2: And it was his garb too. Like he had like a white sort of tunic, didn't he?
1: Yes.
2: With a brown almost rug draped over him. Occasionally, I think he'd put on one of those, you know, Colonel Sanders black bow ties when he was going formal too.
1: But you could have put him in a suit, or you could have put him in a Hawaiian shirt, and he still would have been.
2: He needs to be in the white tunic to be Exodore.
1: Scott's with us. Hello, Scott.
3: Oh,
1: I'm sorry. Do you know what, Scott? I've been going through, and your line I couldn't see, so I'm apologise for taking so long to get to you.
3: That's okay.
1: What did you want to talk about?
3: Well, good morning to you, Trevor, and to Scott.
2: Hi, Scott.
3: Before I touch on the character I'm about to talk about, somebody mentioned Red Dwarf just a while ago.
1: Yes.
3: Right. Now, I'm actually a dwarf, and I remember the first time I saw it in the TV guide, and I thought, I must watch that. And I was really disappointed. There was no dwarf in it.
1: Oh, no.
3: Yeah, I was very disappointed.
1: But you would have been pleased, though, with Game of Thrones.
3: Well, yeah, definitely. Also, back in the 80s, a movie came on called Time Bandits, and it said something about dwarfs. And I think I saw too many dwarfs in that one.
1: So true.
3: But anyway, the show that I watched in the mid-80s that I couldn't get enough of, and I must admit, I think I smoked too much pot back then.
1: Well, that's either a good thing or a bad thing, Scott.
3: Yeah, well, it was a bit of both. But the TV show was called Max Headroom.
1: Yeah.
3: Do you know of it, Scott?
2: Yeah, but with Matt Frewer, yeah.
3: Yeah, well, do you... And the whole story of how it all began... is the bizarre part.
1: Tell us.
3: Okay. In the mid-80s, computers weren't a big thing, but this fella, he somehow managed to hack into free-to-air broadcasting TV on two occasions and transmitted straight over the top of the TV program, and it's never been found who it was to this day. They breached the laws of broadcasting, and from that, Matt Frewer, he played the character, and they made a TV show out of it. But, yeah, it was the most bizarre thing I've ever seen, and I couldn't stop watching it. I only, a couple of weeks ago, thought about it, and I Googled it, and he's on YouTube.
2: Yeah, you can read about it. It's like, yeah, they logged in. It was like a pirate raid, wasn't it, on the TV station, and all of a sudden Max appeared and took over the transmission. Yeah, I think there's a lot. Yeah, you can get in a real rabbit hole reading about it, and the watching it is really, really spooky. It's really sinister-like when you watch it on YouTube.
3: Yeah, they've actually got the original broadcast that they did.
2: Yeah, yeah.
3: And to think that back then in the mid-80s they were able to do that with computers.
1: Yeah. Wasn't there something to do with Max Headroom and MTV?
3: Yes, he was on MTV back in the early days.
1: Yeah.

0: He superimposed himself over the clips and started dancing. You know, he just, it was a, you know, a sort of stationary figure, but he just interrupt the music clips. So it was one of those shows watching music clips where you couldn't get too enamoured with the music or couldn't get too precious, because it was all about Max jumping in with his 80s kind of animation ruling the roost.
1: Yeah, it was so bizarre, but I couldn't help but watch it all the time.
2: Yeah. Yeah, look, thank you for reminding us of it, Scott, because it's one of those things that, as I said, I only remember it from MTV, but it was still a really interesting thing for doing at that time.
1: Yeah, indeed.
2: Good on you. Thanks, Scott. You'll have to give us a ring more often.
1: Yeah, I've tried a few times on different subjects you're talking about, but, yeah, I think the switchboard lit up. Was it last night or the night before with Why Are We Awake?
2: Yeah, it did. It went bonkers. Actually, I'll give that number out in just a little bit to people so that they know what to call. I'll give it now, actually. So have you got a pen, Scott?
1: I could read it to you.
2: Oh, you got it. Excellent.
1: I've got you in my phone book. 1-300-800-222.
2: Beautifully done. We can make an ad out of that. And if you want to do the Nightline program, which we had a look at theatre-wise, where people, you can call this number and leave a message and talk about what it is that you do at this time of the day and what you think about at this time of the day, and it can be turned into its an art installation. The number 0456 151 783. Thank you, Scott. If you want to join us as we take a look at those television programs that you wish you'd seen the characters that were part of it that little bit more, 1-300-800-222.
3: We've been out on the streets.
4: Hi guys, I'm Erin and I'm from Lambton.
3: Finding out why you love where you live.
4: Work mainly, the people. I love the people. They're very friendly and I have my community here.
3: On 1233.
4: ABC Newcastle.
2: A text here that says, no one has mentioned Sally Field in The Flying Nun, says Heath in Nil. But I think we saw an awful lot of Sally Field in The Flying Nun, Scott.
0: I think she was in nearly every scene in The Flying Nun.
2: Yes, I don't
0: and the Gidget as well. Perhaps we didn't see enough Moondoggy.
2: Moondoggy, you never saw a heck of a lot at all. But Moondoggy was pretty boring too.
0: Hey, you know what? I was talking about How I Met Your Mother before, yeah, and how the character said ahoy. Mm. Sam posted on Facebook that Alexander Graham Bell originally proposed ahoy as the standard phone greeting before Thomas Edison popularized the use of hello, which stuck.
2: Maybe that's why they did it.
0: Maybe George Van Smoot is more an Alexander Graham Bell than Thomas Edison kind of guy.
2: Some of the great names of television would be worth talking about one day.
0: You could do a night of that. Greeting callers with ahoy.
2: Ahoy! Well, would they then have to reply with ahoy?
0: Oh. Yes, Captain.
2: Yes, Captain. Oh, what a thing to do. Ahoy, George.
5: Well, ahoy, Jeff.
2: No, you got to say yes, Captain.
5: Yes, Captain.
2: Thank you. That'll do. What did you want to add to the conversation?
5: Well, by the way, just some funny names. You just mentioned about Mork and Mindy. It just reminded me that the landlord of the music store that Mindy's dad, Fred, had, and the rock and roll loving grandmother, his name was Arnold Wenker. And every time I heard that, I caught myself laughing.
2: Well, but it's a reasonable name.
5: Well, I don't know if the Americans actually know what Wenker means.
2: Well, what it actually means is that it's a person with a big head and they strut around a lot, so we'll leave it at that.
0: It was Peggy's maiden name in Married with Children too.
2: Was it?
0: Yeah.
2: Now, we'll move on, George.
5: There's obviously a lot of wankers on American television, but anyhow, we'll move on. I want to go really, really left field. Mm. Now, there was a wonderfully dark sort of spy secret agent thriller series called Nikita, which was originally based on another series called La Femme Nikita, and originally came from a French movie. And it was about this rogue kind of underground organisation called Division, and how they basically do lots of nasty things to people, and you know.

0: pull the strings everywhere without people knowing. But what I wanted to see more of was there's a couple of episodes where the US president in those couple of episodes is played by Cameron Daddo.
1: Yeah.
0: And I thought he was such a wonderful, handsome, upstanding president of the United States, much better than the current incumbent. And I would have loved to see much more of him, especially after what's happening in recent American politics. I think he'd make a much nicer president. And, unfortunately, he got backstabbed, of course, as you might expect, and his evil female vice president kind of took over, so, and did nasty things. But, yeah, no, bring back Cameron Daddo as president of the USA. That's what I say.
2: Interesting idea, Scott.
1: What was the show again, George?
0: Nikita.
1: Oh, okay.
0: Right. It was the Canadian series La Femme Nikita with, with Faye and Peter Wilson as Nikita, and then later on with Maggie Pugh. As the remake, the American version, which they're both really good, but very dark.
2: Thank you.
1: I know technically he's New Zealander, but I think Alan Dale was president of America in 24.
0: No, he's interesting. He actually played a US president on Homeland, the series of Homeland. He played the vice president in 24, who became acting president for a little while, so he's actually president twice. He played the Australian Prime Minister in the Secret City series that was shown on the ABC, and he also played the Commerce Secretary, Nick Bryce, on the West Wing. So he's very well read. He might have played more sort of leading politicians.
2: Thank you. I've got to go, George, because you're lying. It's a shocker, but thank you. Someone has said need to see more of Wrangler Jane in F-Troops.
1: I reckon we need to see more of Frank Thring as Dr. Stark in Skippy.
2: Did he come back? Was he only in the one episode?
1: No, he was in a couple of episodes. Yeah, he had a few goes to try and take Skippy away. I was actually watching an episode of Number 96 the other day, and I never knew he made a cameo.
2: What did he do in Number 96?
1: He went in. It was very meta, as the kids would say. He walks into Roma and Aldo's deli and he buys a packet of cigarettes.
2: Yeah.
1: And there's a joke because Aldo goes, I assume you want X brand of cigarettes because he was advertising them on TV at the time.
2: Oh.
1: But he goes, no, I'll have another packet, a very famous brand that Paul Hogan used to advertise. And Dorrie Evans is just totally tongue-tied and they can't remember who he is, so they never actually call him Frank Thring or anything like that. But he leaves with a very theatrical flourish. And I reckon it's the best Australian cameo I've ever seen.
2: In Number 96, I don't think you saw enough of the Scottish couple that... did they have the laundrette?
1: The chemist? They were from Yorkshire, I think.
2: Yeah.
1: Lucy and Alf Sutcliffe.
2: Yes. Did they?
1: Yeah, I think she might have worked the laundrette. I'm not sure he worked. Alf. I think he used to be doing the harebrained schemes with Les Whittaker, didn't he?
2: That's right. And I don't think we saw enough of them.
1: No, I think they were up the top. They were top left, weren't they?
2: I'm pointing
1: up to the ceiling, thinking of the three stories of Number 96.
2: Do you remember where they all lived?
1: I think so, yeah.
2: Was there ever a chemist?
1: Yeah, there was a chemist, yeah.
2: Who had the chemist?
1: The actress was Lynn Rainbow.
2: Yeah.
1: Can't remember his name. Was that to the side?
2: Yeah,
1: or was that the wine bar? There was a wine bar, then there was Dory. Yeah, anyway.
2: Anyway.
1: There's a whole great website devoted to Number 96. Great episode guide too.
2: Of course there is.
1: Yeah.
2: I personally thought that if you're going to look at F-Troop that that Lucky Pierre could have been in it a lot more.
1: Vincent Price could have been too.
2: Vincent Price in it.
1: Yeah, he was like a vampire character turned up. And Paul Lynde. Was Paul Lynde in it?
2: Paul Lynde was the Mountie.
1: Was he the singing Mountie in it?
2: Yeah, he was the singing Mountie and he was chasing after the burglar of Bum.
1: You know, like actually a sort of serious one was when The Crown first started, the big Netflix show, It's a fairly obvious one because I sort of say I would have liked more of King George the VI. Well, obviously, he passes away in the first series, the second episode. Mm. But Jared Harris played King George the VI, and I think he won a couple of awards as best supporting actor. But I reckon he's amazing in that performance because it's like he's aware that he's about to pass away. He's got lung cancer as King George the VI. And I think there's scenes as well where they host Sandringham for the locals, and it's a wonderful performance. It's I totally love it, and I followed Jared Harris's career ever since after seeing him as King George the VI in Crown.
2: Very good.
1: Yeah.
2: You're getting a little bit highbrow with your television.
1: Well, Richard Harris's son as well.
2: Wow.
1: Yeah.
2: Greg's got someone from Cheers. Hello, Greg.
3: Hello.
2: Who would you like to talk about from Cheers?
3: Harry the Hat.
2: Who was Harry the Hat?
3: Well, he was this con man who used to come in on the odd occasion. And you had all the bar flies down the right side of the bar, like Norman Cliff, and the old guy used to say nothing except just funny sayings. And Harry the Hat would come in, and he would absolutely go Cliff, who was a self-opinionated idiot, into losing money.
2: And you would have liked to have seen more of Harry.
3: Oh, yeah.
2: Do you remember Harry, Scott?
1: Yeah, Harry the Hat was Harry Anderson, who was Judge Harold T. Stone in Night Court.
2: Oh.
1: Yeah, and it's similar sort of character. He wore a hat in Night Court, and he wore similar kind of clothes. Like, and he was a magician. Was Harry the Hat? Harry the Hat wasn't a magician, was he?
2: Was he a magician, Greg?
3: No, he was more of a card trickster. Pedal sort of trick, or just
2: Some other truth. I'm going to have to look for him more, Scott.
1: Yeah, look, I love Night Court. You know, they did a he's passed away, Harry Anderson, but they did a reboot of Night Court. That's right. It's got Dan Fielding in it. But yeah, I reckon Night Court holds up okay, and Cheers holds up pretty well.
2: Hello, Chrissy.
4: Morning. I just watched an incredible girl who was the offsider of Small Profits on TV. It was a series on BBC, and Casey, and she was, I'd love to see more of her because she was just the one who fixed things and helped people, support people, but had a really low esteem herself. And it was just a really back to front but interesting way to see a character.
2: Do you know it, Scott?
1: Yeah, it's a comedy drama, isn't it, Profits, do you think?
4: Yeah, sort of. Yes, it is. But it's also, isn't it, incredibly creative, different? Yeah, I liked it because it was different.
1: So as the title says, they use their prophecies to solve things, don't they?
4: Yes. Yeah. And she put herself down, but she was the one that helped everybody else achieve what they should do in life and help. It was really, I loved it, yeah.
2: Thank you, Chrissy.
1: Yeah, I think you might like it, Trevor. It's actually was created by Mackenzie Crook, who was Gareth in The Office.
2: Oh, yeah.
1: And, you know, he's also in Detectorists.
2: I really like him. Is he in it?
1: He's in it, yeah. Michael Palin's in it as well. And the main character, I haven't really seen him much. He looks a bit like a comedian, I know. But, I was always unsure whether to laugh at it or not. Took me a while to sort of feel comfortable that I can laugh at it when I saw it was described as a comedy drama.
2: Chrissy, have you seen Detectorists?
4: No.
2: It's really good.
4: Oh, good.
2: I don't know if it's on anywhere, but that guy's in Detectorists.
4: I love the interreaction with all the characters. They were just perfect because they were so different but all together. It was really, I loved it, yeah. And at first it takes you a bit to get into it, so don't just watch the first or second one, because by the time you've seen the third one, yeah, I was laughing, Scott.
1: And if you like birds, there's a good birds episode where they dream about birds.
2: Oh, that sounds interesting.
1: And it involves a valuable bird book. He was also Wurzel Gummidge, Mackenzie Crook. He did the reboot of Wurzel Gummidge. Couldn't get enough of Wurzel Gummidge when I was young.
2: I've put written small profits down. Is that on ABC, Scott?
1: Oh, can't remember what it was.
2: What's
1: on
2: it on, Chrissy?
4: Iview,
2: thank you.
1: Iview, yeah, it was. Okay, yeah.
2: In The Vicar of Dibley, Scott.
1: Yeah.
2: What's the name of the funny blonde woman that always gets the jokes told to her at the end?
1: Oh, can't remember. Oh,
2: I love her character.
1: Did we have enough of her in it?
2: No. I want more of her in it. And also on... now I forgot. Well, I'll think of what it's called in just a minute. But I'll think of it. What are you going to say?
1: Susan... Do you mention on Facebook, do you ever watch As Time Goes By?
2: A little bit.
1: With Jeffrey Palmer and Judi Dench?
2: Yeah, yeah.
1: Because she mentioned this character, Kong, and there was some plotline with Alistair, who was a literary agent. They needed bikies to transport somewhere or move house or take them to a wedding, and all of a sudden there was this character, Kong, and that's what Susan says. She wants to see Kong because Kong was this bikie, but then you found out later he was actually called Digby, and he was one of Alistair's authors, and he was a sensitive poet. And he came back, and I think he took one of the daughter or the daughter's friend out. But, yeah, I liked Korg. Kong. Korg was that caveman show.
2: Someone sent a text in saying, I think Johnny Lockwood was the chemist in number 96.
1: He was Aldo.
2: Oh, he was Aldo.
1: He was Aldo,
2: They
1: yeah.
2: had the deli, didn't they?
1: Yeah, they had the deli, him and Rosa, Godolphus.
2: Gail has said that Arnold Feather worked in the chemist.
1: No, he worked in the deli and he married their daughter. And his leg, he survived the bomb blast but had to have a leg amputation. But then sometime in the series they just forgot about it. It was like his leg grew back or something.
2: I love the way you just know everything about number 96.
1: I was allowed to watch number 96.
2: You were lucky. I was never allowed to watch number 96. Ever.
1: It's on a free streaming service now. You should watch it.
2: I don't think I'd... Well, I don't know if I would or not. Maybe...
1: It jumps all over the place because there's missing episodes.
2: Yeah, but if you're going to be watching, you need to start from the beginning and then go all the way through to the end.
1: It's almost like panto watching it at times, and that's a good thing. It's not a bad thing. It's a good thing.
2: Thank you to everybody. I've got 7 texts that have just come in saying Alice in The Vicar of Dibley.
1: Alice in Vicar Dibley. Yeah.
2: She's funny. Scott Goodings, great talking to you this morning. Thank you for your time.
1: Ahoy, Trevor.
2: Yes, Captain. I did it. Thanks, Scott.
1: See ya.
2: Scott Goodings, TV Freak, with us. 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News is coming up. After the news, we'll open up the lines. Why don't I ask you whether or not kids at school should be able to watch the soccer on Friday? And at work, should you be allowed to watch the soccer on Friday? What do you think?
5: When it's on the agenda.
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2: 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News is coming up. After the news, we'll open up the lines. Why don't I ask you whether or not kids at school should be able to watch the soccer on Friday? And at work, should you be allowed to watch the soccer on Friday? What do you think?
5: When it's on the agenda.
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7: I've got a 31-year-old that still has to live at home with his parents because he can't afford his own house.
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9: ABC News with David Rollins. Israel says it would not withdraw from southern Lebanon, even if the US demanded it. Officials from both Lebanon and Israel are discussing a proposal for Israeli forces to pull out of some of the territory invaded in the war with Hezbollah and hand it to Lebanon.

0: Ebenezer Army control during talks in Washington. Israeli Defense Minister Israel Katz says that the US is yet to ask Israel to withdraw.
1: The IDF is prepared in the yellow line and we are not retreating. We announced that in any case we are not withdrawing. And as of this moment, and this is a political achievement, there is no American demand of Israel to withdraw from Lebanon.
0: Bondi terror attack hero Ahmed Al-Ahmad has pleaded not guilty to charges of assaulting and intimidating his father. Mr. Al-Ahmad has denied the allegations, which relate to an incident earlier this year. His father was not at yesterday's hearing, but says the matter could be resolved out of court. Mr. Al-Ahmad's lawyer, Mohammed Saker, says his honesty and dignity should be maintained throughout the proceedings.
2: It's been very difficult. It is a family situation that he never expected, one would never want to expect. And it must be really difficult for him.
0: The Federal Agriculture Minister says a case of H5N1 bird flu has been detected in South Australia for the first time. The positive result has come from a migratory petrel found on Knights Beach on the Fleurieu Peninsula, about 80 kilometres south of Adelaide. Julie Collins has reminded people not to touch sick or dead birds and to report them to the relevant authorities. She says the government will continue to work with the states and territories to manage on-the-ground responses, including in South Australia.
3: At this stage, there is no evidence of any mass mortalities. There is also currently no evidence of infection in poultry or in our agricultural production system, and there continues to be a low risk to human health.
0: France has confirmed its first case of Ebola from a medic who flew back from the Democratic Republic of Congo. John O'Wakeley has the story.
1: The patient, who is a doctor for the Alliance for International Medical Action, was immediately isolated upon landing in Paris. It's the first time France has detected Ebola, and also the first outside the African continent during the latest outbreak. France's health ministry says the patient is in a stable condition and their viral load is very low. According to the latest official figures, more than 1,000 cases have been recorded in this latest outbreak, including 267 deaths, representing a fatality rate of around 25%. Many experts say it's likely that the scale of the outbreak has been underestimated.
0: Some electricity customers are facing higher charges from July, despite the default market offer falling in several states. Energy Minister Chris Bowen has asked regulators to investigate whether the increases and how they were communicated comply with the rules. The default market offer acts as a safety net price for customers who do not shop around for a better deal. However, Bill Heroes founder Richard Foxworthy says the lower default offer does not automatically mean that every household's bill will fall.
4: The truth is that the market offers that most energy consumers are on have a completely separate pricing regime. Market offers typically are much cheaper than default offers. Over the past 12 months, the market offers have been up to about 25% lower.
0: Nine newspapers are reporting that Today Show host Karl Stefanovic is set to leave the Nine network following a podcast interview with British far-right figure Tommy Robinson. Sam Wilkinson has more on this story.
5: The Nine network's decision comes at the end of a tumultuous day for Karl Stefanovic. Last night, he released the latest episode of his independent podcast, which featured an hour-long interview with Tommy Robinson. He co-founded the far-right English Defence League movement and is one of the most divisive anti-immigration voices in the UK. By mid-morning, the podcast was gone, with no explanation why. Stefanovic's contract with the Nine network is worth millions of dollars and was due to expire at the end of the year. He joined the network as a reporter in 2000 and became host of the breakfast TV program Today in 2005.
0: And Amnesty International has called the European Union complicit in a new Libyan crackdown on migrants. It cites mass arrests across multiple cities, forced evictions and the expulsion of hundreds of migrants unable to ask for asylum or challenge their deportation. Libya has been a major transit route for people fleeing conflict and poverty towards Europe since the 2011 NATO-backed uprising toppled Muammar Gaddafi.
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11: Good morning. It is 6 minutes past four, 6 minutes past two in Western Australia, 24 minutes to four in South Australia and the Northern Territory. We open up the lines. We give you an opportunity to talk about the things that you would like to talk about, which is a good thing. So if there is that conversation that you would like to have, give us a ring on 1300 800 222. I got a couple of things that you might be interested in talking about. If you want to, that's okay. If you don't want to, not a problem. But if you're up for it, then give us a call. 1300 800 222. Text 0437 774 774. A couple of things you may be interested in. We want to know if you think that dogs should be allowed in the pub. Yes or no? Should a dog be allowed in the pub? Should people be able to bring their canine companions to the pub? Local bylaws officers raided a Melbourne hotel which had dogs in the front bar following a complaint to council. It's not legal to have dogs inside the pub for health reasons, but is that reasonable? Neil Spark is the publican of the Melbourne hotel, Rose Hotel in Fitzroy. This is what he had to say.
12: We don't have a ratatouille dog cooking cooking the meals in the kitchen. That's not acceptable. We have them. We're allowed them in the public bar, and we keep them on leads, and we make sure the owners have make sure their dogs are well behaved, sit under tables nice and quietly, and people that come down to the Rose respect the pub and respect the rules, and it's all very civil.
11: I ask you the question, is a front bar without a dog in the front bar? Do you think that dogs should be allowed at the pub? 1300 800 222. Maybe not in the dining area, but in the front bar, is it totally, totally okay? I'm not pushing my opinion, but I would say that that the front bar is a very good place for a dog. So what do you think? Do you think that you should be able to do that? Another thing on the breakfast program in Melbourne yesterday, they were talking about whether or not schools should be allowed, in fact, nay, not necessarily allowed, should have the kids being able to watch the soccer live on Friday. 1300 800 222. Not only that, but should the workplace have a TV for you to be able to watch the soccer on Friday? 1300 800 222. Text us on 0437 774 774. This is a bit of the conversation from the breakfast program in Melbourne yesterday.
13: Well, my biology sack is on the last day of term and we don't get to watch the Socceroos. And I woke up for the last game at 5 a.m. for a loss. And now we don't even get to watch this one.
14: What year level are you in, Edwina?
13: Year 11.
14: Yeah, okay.
15: So that's harsh, last class of school term biology, Edwina. I mean, seriously? Yeah. There needs to be some kind of school, I don't want to, encourage protests, but the Let Them Watch campaign is really growing.
13: Yeah, we should be able to watch.
11: Let Them Watch. Campaign. I'm not sure if that was just something that was introduced on the breakfast program with Rochelle and Bob yesterday, but Let Them Watch. Should be you be able to watch the Socceroos play on Friday, either at work or at the school? 1300 800 222. And should you be able to take your dog to the front bar? Doesn't have to be anywhere else, but to the front bar of the pub. What do you think? Steve the truck, he said, what about horses in the front bar? Why not? Why not just make it a free-for-all? Yes. Hello, Jack.
16: Good morning.
11: Do you think that you should be able to watch the soccer on Friday either in school or at work?
16: Absolutely. I'm both, yes, for both school and work. And especially in school, you can incorporate it with your subject at hand. So mathematics, you can always look at all the statistics and everything like that.
11: Mm-hmm.
16: And if you happen to be taking an acting class, you can have a look at the best actors on earth.
11: True.
16: And they go for a fall.
11: And if you're not really good at maths, then you can just count the number of goals.
16: Exactly right.
11: So it's got a little bit for everybody.
16: Start with the basics.
11: Start with the basics. What about pubs? What about dogs in pubs?
16: Absolutely, all good. We're letting them in restaurants and cafes, so why not?
11: Well, you can take them to the hardware.
16: That's exactly right. Yes.
11: You can take them to the. In fact, they can ride around in the trolley at the hardware.
16: Yeah.
11: So why not other places? Thank you, Jack. Jack's up for it. Dogs shouldn't be in any area that serves food. Oh, yeah, but the front bar. I mean, if people are sitting at the front bar, they're sitting up at the bar and then the food's up way up high, that should be all right, isn't it? Trevor, dogs at pubs or Bunnings or cafes. Dog owners are taking over the place. Yes, let the soccer be played at school, though, says Robin. Yes to the soccer at school, no to dogs, says Robin. Taking over the place. Hello, Paul.
7: Hello, Trevor. I've got a question, not that you may know the answer, but one of the listeners might be able to let us know an answer to this question.
11: Yeah.
7: In Queensland, I don't know about the rest of Australia, but certainly Queensland, there's a rule or a new law that every smoke alarm in every house, every townhouse, every unit must be removed and replaced, even if they're working, by January the 1st coming up in 2027. You imagine the massive cost of removing all working smoke alarms and throwing them away. And I want to know if there's any case study or scenario that has said that every working smoke alarm must be removed. Now, that's in every bedroom. The new photoelectronic interconnected smoke alarms has to go into every bedroom, every hallway, on every level. You imagine the cost of this and the rents and everything will go up.
11: Paul, what if they're hardwired ones, not battery-operated ones?
7: Well, I believe they are called hardwire, with an exception that if they're these ones that are guaranteed for 10 years and they can be purchased at a place like Bunnings, but on what case study?
11: I wonder whether or not, is that only on new builds or they have to be replaced?
7: No, it's on every existing smoke alarm, even if they're working like mine. If I've got one in a three-bedroom unit, if I burn the toaster, it certainly lets me know.
11: Yeah.
7: And you say, this is going to be massive cost to people when, you know, pretty hard economic conditions for a lot of people, but it's a law that must be done by January the 1st, 2027.
11: Paul, thank you. I haven't heard of it, but we'll ask people what they know about it and whether or not and what they do know. Might follow up on it and see if they're doing it in other states, Paul.
7: Thanks very much, Trevor. That'd be good. I just see the massive impost our political masters or our public servants have become our political masters, and I can't see a case that in one exception, there I believe 8 people died in a house fire in Slacks Creek in about 2011, and that house had no working smoke alarms. But why would you make everyone pull out their working smoke alarms and have them replaced? And rents, this will affect rents, will affect everything.
11: Right, we'll see if anyone knows any more. I presume there's a reason, and I don't know if it would be a public servant who has actually decided it's a good idea, but there may be other reasons. But we'll find out more. Thank you. Another text here saying that smoke detectors must be replaced every 10 years anyway. Thank you for that. We'll have a little look, so I'd like to find out more about that. Hello, John.
17: Good morning, Trevor.
11: Dogs in the bar?
17: No, not dogs in the bar. I've got an exotic one here. Used to have an old chap go to the bar years ago and he's allowed to do anything. He used to have a pet kangaroo and he used to go in the pub with him, sit up the main bar and knock down a couple of schooners. And that's the honest God truth, Trevor.
11: Is that at the Manji pub?
17: Yep. Donkeys years ago.
11: Good pub.
17: Yeah, you can't do it now.
11: I don't know, I presume not. Has it been gentrified, the Manjimup pub?
17: Has it what?
11: Has it been gentrified? Has it been made flash?
17: It's been sold a couple of times now, so mainly just the backpackers

0: pub now.
1: Okay. Used to love that pub. The I used to have a good friend who's no longer with us, who was from Manjimup. Long time ago. One of the Gandhis.
0: Yeah, I know them all. I've lived here all my life.
1: Yeah, Graham was a good friend of mine.
0: Yeah.
1: And so went there more than once or twice with Graham.
0: Oh, rightio.
1: Thank you for giving us a call. Smoke detectors are all being replaced in Queensland only, says Donald. Thank you. Because of radioactive materials inside, it loses its effectiveness. There, look, we'll find out more about that because I find that a little bit interesting. If you put a dog under your seat in an aeroplane, you can put it on the front bar on a stool, says Donald. Dog shoot me, blah, blah. My dog is a bit gassy and he could clear the front bar, says Lou. I guess there are those reasons. Dogs were in the front bar and hanging around at the veranda a long time before they were overrun by local cafes, says Mark. Because I've been to so many pubs where it's just normal for dogs to be in the front bar. They may not be the flashiest pubs on the planet, however, always in the front bar. Hello, Dale.
2: Hello, Trevor. You're sounding great.
1: Thank you.
2: Just on the soccer, where I work, I've got a third of the staff could take the time off to watch the soccer, but I'm not allowed to.
1: Why?
2: Because I'm a contractor.
1: Oh, Dale.
2: We're not allowed to. So we're part of the one team, but till we get to things like this.
1: Well, can't. I mean, do you need some sort of a reference?
2: No, we have to make up the time. So, no, I'm not making up the time. With the others can have it off for free.
1: Oh, that's not fair.
2: But I won't tell them I'll have it on my iPad watching it.
1: You see, that's the thing now, is we all have the ability to watch it sneaky.
2: Yeah, and just on dogs in pubs, there are people with service dogs you can allow in. But I know one thing about dogs, they're more behaved than the children in pubs, and why can't we be children?
1: I would like to point out, Dale, that they're probably better behaved than a lot of people in pubs in general.
2: Oh, true. Definitely.
1: I mean, if you want to complain because the dogs might fight in the front bar, then take a look at some of the other people that you're sitting next to in the front bar.
2: Yeah, I've just found most dog owners are respective to surrounds. If they've got a dog that doesn't like other dogs, they simply don't go there. But if their dog, well, I've got a dog that's very aloof like mine, he'll just relax. She'll just relax. She won't care. They're fine.
1: Yeah, and I don't know if you've watched dogs at dog beaches. There's a really good dog beach in Fremantle in WA where the dogs just they roam everywhere on the beach. They're not on leash and they just roam around everywhere and play with each other and have the best time. And when they're off leash, they're nicer to each other.
2: Yeah, that's right. They're aggressive on a lead. It's like a protection thing. But I've got a dog park I go to, and we have got dogs of all shapes and sizes, and they run around together, and they might have a go at each other because one might be in their face. But other than that, they're all fine, and they all mingle quite well. And it's really strange that you have this massive dog up against like a little chihuahua.
1: Yeah.
2: They're all fine.
1: And they sort each other. But the thing is, if owners who have aggressive dogs and they know if they have aggressive dogs, then they tend to stay away as well. Good on you, Dale. Thank you. If you want to join, allowing dogs into bars will become a blokey thing. My dog is more fearsome than yours, mate. So stand back when the fight starts. I don't know if that's the case. It might. Hello, Mick.
3: G'day. How are you, Trev?
1: Are you allowed to watch the soccer?
3: I won't be working at all on Friday, so yeah, I will be watching.
1: Good.
3: But my point is that every Melbourne Cup day, most workplaces become sort of quasi-shut down in the afternoon for the Cup, and there's normally might be a lunch or there might be some other thing going on that the boss has put on. So here's one day every 4 years, one game.
1: Yeah.
3: It's a free kick for them for a bit of the what I like to call compulsory fun, because we've all been on the ridiculous team building exercises and whatever they pay these people to try and get us to do. So they're getting a free one on Friday. So embrace it.
1: I love that. How many of those have you been to, Mick?
3: They're ridiculous, mate. You fall off the table and your colleagues catch up. All that rubbish.
1: And you know that inside they want to move.
3: No, and then you go.

0: back to work and someone does something wrong a week later and they're up in front of HR, they're going to sack them.
1: It's honestly ridiculous. I mean, I sort of understand why they like to have team building exercises, but most of the team building happens when it's all finished and everyone goes down the pub with their dogs.
0: Exactly. You're correct there, mate.
1: It's the way it works. Good on you. Hey, thank you, Mick. Oh, look, we'll try and whiz through a few calls. Shortly, we're going to take a look at international affairs with a new guest, Melissa Connolly Tyler. So we'll take a look at international affairs. We'll take a look at what's happening in Iran and with the US. We'll take a look at some of the things that are happening around that neck of the woods too. So if you want to talk about international affairs, keep that in mind, because we'll do that very, very soon. Yes to the soccer, we need to encourage more pride in our country. Yes, the nuns would let us watch the Melbourne Cup. Wasn't it funny with the Melbourne Cup? I wonder if any of the nuns ran a book at the same time. I believe that if you sell property, smoke alarms need to be replaced by the owners before the sale. Thanks, Andrea. Hello, David.
2: Good morning, Trevor. How are you this morning?
1: Can you tell us about the alarm thing?
2: Yeah, Marge, that come in as of that major fire back years ago. I think it was in Childers, where backpackers were killed. And there was no working smoke detectors, so they brought it in. And it's been in talked about for the last at least three years.
1: So does that mean there's been plenty of time to do the replacement?
2: Exactly.
1: And is it that they're putting in hardwired ones?
2: Yes, it's got to be hardwired. You've got to have one in every bedroom, and they've all got to be interlocked together.
1: Is it an expensive process?
2: Well, yes and no. It's what's the price of a human life?
1: Well,
2: that's how you look at it.
1: Yeah. But they've given plenty of lead in time.
2: Everybody's had plenty of lead in time, and I know a lot of people that are leaving into the last minute, and now they're jumping up and down. Well, sorry, you've had plenty of time. All the landlords have been notified. All the corporates have been notified years ago about this happening.
1: David, thank you. Apparently there's going to be a smoke alarm update in New South Wales as well. Dave wanted to talk about that. Did you want to add anything, Dave?
3: Yeah, I live in rural New South Wales, and our Rural Forest Service, they run a program where you can ring them up, and they come through our house about 6 weeks ago and put all new fire alarms through for free.
1: For free? Now, but these aren't hardwired ones?
3: No, they're the new photo ones, but okay. they're battery operated, but the batteries last 10 years.
1: Oh, geez, that's good. And they'll do it for nothing.
3: And it costs free of charge.
1: Nice work, and nicely done by the fireys as well to do that.
3: Yeah.
1: Well, they'd much rather that people get out of the fires than actually have to deal with it. Thank you, Dave. The Building Act changed in 2021 so we've had 5 years to get it together, says Bill. Thank you, Bill. And I definitely know to the dogs for the same reason that snotty-nosed kids that have probably walked in dog poo should be banned from sitting in the shop trolleys. I've never noticed that there's a snotty-nosed kid sitting in there that's been standing in dog poo in a trolley at the supermarket. Ken will be our last caller. Hello, Ken.
4: G'day, how you going?
1: You wanted to talk about the soccer and whether or not you should get time off work or school.
4: Yeah, two things. That lady, blonde lady from the Vicar Dinglish, she passed away in 2018.
1: That's sad.
4: Yeah, I looked it up.
1: She's really funny.
4: Yeah, she was. I reckon she nearly made the show.
1: Yeah, she's very good.
4: Yeah, soccer, I think, you know, it's one of the world's most boring games, I reckon, on the planet. Right up there with croquet. If they're going to take time to watch a game, Aussie Rules or NRL?
1: All right, then, so scrap the soccer and that you should be able to have time off to watch the footy.
4: Yes. Aussie Rules.
1: Good on you, Ken. Thank you. They don't have to be hardwired, it says here. Don't know, so I can't comment on that at all. But thank you to everybody who gave us a call. You can join us on 1300 800 222. We take a look at international affairs. Andrew worked out the theme a long time ago. and he wants to hear this song from Sherbet because he

Nice choice, Andrew, I say, because we've heard an awful lot of sherbet over the last little while. We've probably heard How's That? I have no idea how many times we've heard that. So good choice to play something a little bit different by sherbet, and Silvery Moon being that one. We'll have a look at international affairs in just a bit, just as far as the dogs in the pub. Trev, my wife and I went to an Italian restaurant in Griffith, and we were allowed to have a German Shepherd, Frank, sit with us in the al fresco dining area. He was on leash and well behaved, so I have no problems with controlled dogs in pubs. P.S. Frankly was very popular with the patrons and staff, says Troy from Flowers Hill. Yes, good name for a dog too, Frank, I would suggest. In the 80s, Alf in Proserpine used to take his pet crocodile to the pub. Well, if you can take a crocodile to the pub, surely it's okay to take a dog to the pub, you would think. You're listening to Overnights on ABC Radio. If you want to give us a ring, 1-300-800-222. If you don't want to give us a ring, well, that's okay as well. However, it would be great to talk to you. So if there's something you would like to talk about, you are more than welcome. All you got to do is text 0437 774 774. This, I think, I don't know if you'd agree or disagree with me, but in my opinion, is one of the greatest crooners of all time.

0: Katie Lang. I think one of the greatest crooners of all time. You may disagree because you may think that it's Frank Sinatra or Tony Bennett or Dean Martin. I think Katie Lang is up there with the best. 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
0: If you want to talk about what's happening between the US and Iran, you are more than welcome to give us a call. There's an Ebola outbreak for us to talk about as well. Europe are having a heat wave. So what are the things in international affairs you'd like to have a chat about this morning? Give us a ring, 1-300-800-222, or you can text us on 0437-774-774. We might, yes, we'll have a look at all of those things. We might stay away a little bit this morning, taking a look at what's happening in England as far as the Prime Minister is concerned, because that's been covered a lot of late. But we'll take a look at what's happening with the US and Iran. We'll find out a little bit and what's going on also as far as the situation is in Lebanon. 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
2: Joining us this morning is Melissa Connolly-Tyler, who's an honorary fellow with the Asia Institute at the University of Melbourne to take a look at international affairs. Hi, Melissa, how are you?
3: Very well. Good morning, Jeff.
2: Great to hear. Can we start with the peace talks that are going on in Switzerland between the US and Iran? And
3: yeah.
2: I guess most of us sit here and we go, are we going to see something happen? Are we not? And then it just goes around and around in circles.
3: This is the experience, isn't it? I suppose I'm a bit old-fashioned. You know, when it comes to saying we have an agreement, we've reached an agreement, I tend to prefer that we have actually reached an agreement before I say that. But it's a bit of a different approach here. I mean, what Trump is doing is, you know, saying to a domestic audience, I have listened to your concerns and I am finishing this war, and I am doing it with a win, because, you know, whenever you have a peace agreement after hostilities, both sides want to be able to say we were the ones who won. Okay, so we get all of that. But it has left the negotiations in a really difficult position. So you sort of try to imagine, you know, your boss says, oh, yes, we've reached an agreement, and then sends you in to negotiate that agreement. Then the boss starts tweeting or texting all of these messages saying, I'm going to kidnap Iran's negotiating team. Does make it rather difficult for you. So it's a strange situation. I mean, an agreement has to be reached because the US has said an agreement has been reached, but we're going to see a lot more of these talks and the technical talks to work out how exactly it's all going to work.
2: But the thing is that both sides do the same thing. Iran does the same thing. So we get the same thing coming from the leadership in Iran and the same thing coming from Trump. So it just, again, it goes around in circles.
3: It does. Look, for my own sanity, I decided, you know, having a bit of an idea what to expect with this second time around with Trump, that I would only wait to when things actually changed in the world rather than when he just said something. Because if he says a thing, it may or may not be true. I wait till it's actually been verified. And it just makes my life happier.
2: Melissa, because usually diplomats are involved in this sort of work, and I wonder whether or not there's still diplomats working on this, but we don't know where they are, or if it's really just being done by these leaders and being done in Switzerland or being with the assistance of Pakistan.
3: I think it depends on the different sides. So there was a little bit of analysis, parody maybe, looking at the qualifications of the two negotiating teams. So if you looked at the Iranian side, they were, you know, diplomats with decades of experience, people with PhDs in physics, you know, that sort of thing. And you look on the US side and it's people who know about property, you know, like all of which is, you know, interesting. There are diplomats involved on the US side, but they are very much sidelined. It's an administration that has said that it doesn't value expertise in that way, that it sees, you know, people who've spent decades working as diplomats for their country, you know, that those are people who you can't trust, that they're sort of, you know, I don't know, deep state, whatever it is. And that's that makes it very difficult because you lose that expertise. You don't bring it into the room in the way that you need.
2: Melissa, just with Israel and the issue with Lebanon, and that is incredibly involved with the negotiations with Iran and the US, is there a chance that the US would say to Israel, if you don't actually toe the line and create changes, we will stop providing you with weapons? Or would that not happen?
3: Look, it could. Will it happen is the different question. And look, this is the hard bit in this situation. Israel is a really disruptive factor. And this has happened before in other circumstances. We often have this assumption that the big party, you know, the US, the big ally, can just tell the other country what to do. And I find it's often the other direction, that Israel feels it can do what it wants in this circumstance, and will the US use that leverage? Yeah.
2: Will they? That's the question, isn't it? I wonder how much that has to do in play with the economics involved in war as well, in that the amount of money that would be made on the American side or lost on the American side if they stopped selling weapons to Israel too.
3: My guess is it's probably more a political calculation than anything else, and how the difficulty for the US government in distancing itself from Israel has been something for many decades, not just under this administration. But for this administration, I think they've been very, very positive about Israel, and they'd find it hard to switch that much politically.
2: And the political associations, both with elections coming up in Israel and also within America and in the United States, those factors seem to be having a big effect too.

0: talk there was very clearly that the Iran war would end at the appropriate moment for it to have been forgotten in time of the midterms. So the midterm elections will be vital for who controls, you know, Congress. And, you know, it had to be possible to politically spin the Iran war as a successful outcome and an outcome that it's all finished by then. And so, you know, it's a domestic timetable in many ways that is pushing it.
1: Grant is with us this morning, wanting to talk about nuclear treaties. Hello, Grant.
2: Yeah, TC. I was talking to Maddie, so all I know is your guest's name is Melissa, I think.
1: But that's
2: I
1: didn't right. Get
0: it. Yeah, Very nice to meet you, Grant.
2: Likewise. And while maybe some of the people in the audience are sort of thinking, oh, well, all this international stuff, what can I do? Sometimes experts are great and there's a lot of knowledge. Sometimes passion can trump, without being a pun, the experts. And you can start, like, people might be sitting around their kitchen table, let's just pick, say, Melbourne, and just think, well, what can I do? Well, yeah, there was a group of people back in leading up to 2007 who were like that. There was a couple of experts in it, but there was also people who just were more passionate, and they looked at what was going on with all the whole development of the nuclear treaty and what the big parties were doing and the veto that they were doing. They went, this isn't working from the top-down approach. We've got to rethink this. Let's start from the bottom thing. Let's start this as a movement from where we are in our kitchen table in Melbourne, and it turned out to be
0: and
2: a
0: look what it's turned
2: thing.
0: Into. It's turned into ICANN, a nuclear Nobel Prize, and the nuclear ban treaty. Yeah,
2: that's exactly it. So just for people to do that, and just an analysis on that, just while we are talking about the TPNW and the bomb treaty, as it's commonly known as. Yeah. Can you do just a talk? Because, you know, you do need to try to get in the inner circle. And I think the G7 met on the banks of the Lake Lucerne. Now, unfortunately, it was all a closed shop. But people from ICANN and the international body were all going all around trying to, you know, bring it to everyone's attention. But there did seem to be a little less information. So just wondering if you could, you know, let people know about what that happens. Thanks, Melissa.
0: Yeah, and I think, Grant, that's an amazing example of just what people can do, that, you know, we don't have to look at these things and say it's just how it is. You know, we can change things, and ICANN, International Convention Against Nuclear Weapons, is like just an amazing example. I mean, there's a lot of frustration in countries in the world that the promise of nuclear non-proliferation essentially never happened. So, you know, there was a big bargain in the Nuclear Non-Proliferation Treaty 56 years ago where, you know, countries that were already nuclear weapon states were allowed to, you know, keep those on condition that they would eventually disarm. And all the rest of the countries, the non-nuclear weapon states, said, we won't get nuclear weapons, but the condition is that you guys disarm. And, of course, that just hasn't happened. So, you talked about the G7 discussions. There was a really interesting discussion there where President Trump has essentially said this is his next target is going to be what he can do with North Korea. Where, you know, he said that, you know, particularly with President Lee of South Korea, saying, you know, really wants something happening with arms control, essentially, for North Korea. And Trump at the G7 meeting said that, you know, now he's sorted out Iran, this is where he's going to look at next. So, you know, these are very, very current issues.
1: I thought it was going to be Cuba.
0: Well, he might argue he's won Cuba, which is interesting. So what happened this week, and it really is quite momentous, but I doubt it'll make Australian papers very much, is that Cuba is opening up its economy to market economics in all sorts of ways. So these are the biggest economic changes it's had, you know, at least since for the last 20 years or so. And it will actually achieve a lot of US objectives in terms of allowing foreign capital into Cuba, and the sort of, you know, changes that will bring to what has been a very much

0: traditional communist society.
1: We're joined this morning by Melissa Connolly-Tyler, Honorary Fellow at the Asia Institute at the University of Melbourne, taking a look at international affairs. Don is with us. Hello, Don.
2: Hello, Trevor.
0: Hey, Don.
2: Hello, Melissa. Yes, I just wanted to comment. Well, firstly, I might just make a brief one on Cuba. It's interesting that America thinks Cuba is terrible, yet most of the Americans that can't afford medical treatment love to go to Cuba to get good, cheap medical treatment from excellent doctors.
1: Didn't know that.
2: But coming back to the war in the Middle East, America initially against Iran said that they went in because they know they have weapons of or want nuclear weapons, and yet they had advice from their own head of security, a woman, who said that there was no evidence of that. Yet they went in and claimed that they definitely knew. Who'd they get their advice from? Netanyahu? And coming back to what I originally spoke about, which was Netanyahu, in all the tens of thousands of people that they're killing, innocent women and children, the IDF and Netanyahu have never once provided evidence to support that claim.
1: Melissa, because, the other thing is within that, and thank you for that, Don, is knowing who to believe as far as any information and statistics are concerned. And this is from both sides. You just don't know. And a lot of that may be because independent journalists aren't allowed in there to be able to report what's going on.
0: Yeah. No, I think I can see all of that. Can I go back to the Cuba question? Is that okay?
1: Yeah.
0: Don, I've also been lucky enough to go to Cuba and speak to some of the doctors there. And it does sadden me that we flatten out the choices that countries can make. I mean, Cuba had a lot of authoritarianism, which, you know, I'm not as supportive of. But in terms of deciding that they're going to spend their money on health and education and that those are the important things and that that's what they want to do as a society, I think it's sad that we say, oh, you're not allowed to make choices like that. I think countries should be able to make choices like that. So I do quite mourn the idea that, Cuba might not be as distinctive as it's been. And I also think about the way it's helped. You know, Cuban doctors have been everywhere from, Africa to Timor-Leste to, helping build health systems for other countries. So, that is a sad moment.
1: Do you think the US Senate passing the resolution this week seeking an end to the war will make any difference?
0: I think that's just signalling in this case. I mean, there's been attempts by the Senate to do this for months and months, and it happened that one senator was in hospital and one was absent and they got the numbers across. But it is a clear statement of displeasure. And I think the political reality is that Americans are not happy with this war. So it's a good statement of that.
1: I've got a text here that's saying, Trev, Cuba has trained GPs for free for one condition, that they treat disadvantaged Cuban expatriates in the US.
0: Interesting.
1: Didn't know that. If you want to join us, 1-300-800-222 or on text 0437-774-774.
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1: We're taking a look at international affairs on the program this morning. 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The Ebola outbreak is significant in the Democratic Republic of Congo. And tell us about that, Melissa, and also how it's actually being constrained and what's happening there. Are you there, Melissa? Oh, we've lost it somewhere. We'll see if we get it back. If you want to join us, 1-300-800-222 or on text 0443. Now, Melissa, tell us a little bit more about what's happening as far as the Ebola outbreak is concerned.
0: No problem. You can hear me, Trev?
1: Yes, I can, perfectly.
0: Fantastic. So look, we've seen this happen before, so it's not a new thing. There's a lot of factors in the Congo that make this very difficult to control. Okay, so it's an active conflict area. There's a lot of displaced people there. And as we saw for the last outbreak, the traditional burial practices really do pass on the virus. And these things are just terrible luck, is how I see it. But for generations and generations, when someone dies, you all come close to them to farewell them.
1: Yep.
0: You then have the issue of real suspicion of medical staff. So seeing foreigners and medical workers as making Ebola up so they get money. There's disinformation saying it's made by mining companies, that it's witchcraft. And it's interesting to watch, somewhere like Save the Children, which I think a lot of listeners would know, they're actually getting survivors to speak out and try and explain, this is a real thing, this is a disease, this is, and this is how you make sure you stay safe. So it's a difficult situation. And I wouldn't say that it's under control at all at the moment.
1: Melissa, is there a lot of work being done within communities and spending time there so that it's not just people coming in from the outside, that there are locals and people who understand the practices and the significance of traditional practice?
0: Yeah, look, and people are trying. As I say, Save the Children's been doing great work, Médecins Sans Frontières. There really are efforts to do so. I suppose there's a couple of other factors I put in. I mean, one is the cuts to development and aid programs. So, for example, USAID, which no longer exists, were funding programs to try to prevent Ebola outbreaks. And it's this sort of false economy you see. People say, oh, we'll cut all those development programs. They're just nice to have. They don't matter too much. And then we see things happen and you go, well, wouldn't prevention have been a lot better? Wouldn't community education and prevention have been what we needed rather than having to deal with a full-blown outbreak?
1: It's a good example of aid and why countries give aid to overseas, because quite often you'll hear people say, well, we need to be looking after our own people first. We shouldn't be doing overseas aid. It's not as if you can't do both. But
0: that's where I come from.
1: Yeah. And if there is an outbreak and Ebola comes out of Africa and then starts to come into other countries, then the question will be asked, well, why didn't we do something before?
0: Yeah, and look, the way I see it is a lot of times this is, aid is almost like preventive defence. There are things that if we don't deal with them at source are going to become much bigger and more difficult crises later on, and that's true just as much for movement of people or, diseases. It was interesting when USAID cut, their programs, Australia didn't, and I thought that was really sensible of us. We started to refocus some of them. So, for example, USAID had been helping Indonesia on human and animal health, and we came in and refocused our money on that because clearly it's in our interests that Indonesia doesn't have diseases that are going to head our direction, obviously. So it's a good investment.
1: There's a hell of a heat wave going through Europe, and this is through all of Europe. The effects economically are going to be thought about, but are there any positives to it?
0: I do try to find positives. People can think that's a little bit weird because, obviously this is not a situation anyone wants. But it makes it real for people. And so if there are people who were thinking, oh, I don't know, warming weather or extreme weather that, that sometime in the future that won't affect my life, you see, well, actually, we are seeing changed weather patterns. Not that we haven't had heat waves before, but we're seeing more frequent and more severe. So extreme weather events are something we're just going to have to, adapt to. And maybe a positive is that people will understand that a little bit more. I try to imagine being in Germany on a 40-degree day. I'm like, yeah, that's going to feel like the end of the world. Maybe that's going to help.
1: I've got a text here that's saying the heatwave in France. I read Unit 2 at the Golfech nuclear power plant in southern France shut down at about 11:45 p.m. on June 22nd when the river used to cool the plant got too hot, and the move was a precautionary measure. These are the unexpected things that perhaps it doesn't come to mind straight away, Melissa.
0: No, I agree. But, you know, we have designed our systems for certain weather events. And then as that changes, we are going to have to realise we have problems with those. So, yes, I think it should be an impetus to people. Can I give the positive on that a little bit? I think sometimes when we talk about climate issues, I don't know, we can be a bit fatalistic. And one of the things I loved reading this week was something called the Global Justice Report. So I don't know if you remember Thomas Piketty, the French economist. He you know, became a bit of an economic superstar on his Global Capital book. And he's a front man for this group of economists and experts who are modelling how we could, you know, stay within planetary boundaries, as in, you know, we don't want an extreme warming world, but also still have good lives economically. And they've actually crunched the numbers, and they say it is possible. We can stay within ecological limits and live well. And I found that very heartening, because we often treat it like it's a choice, you know, between those two things. You know, we can have economy or we can have environment. And it's like, well, no, they're related and we have to manage them both together.
1: What sort of things were they looking at within that, Melissa?
0: Well, I'm not saying it was easy. There's a lot of changes required. So it talks about things like, you know, eating habits, consumption habits. The main idea, I suppose, is a sort of sufficiency one, that instead of working long hours to get more stuff, we have lives where we work less, spend more time on community, spend more time on things that, what they call them, immaterial goods rather than material goods. So, you know, a lot of the economic activity moves into health and education and culture rather than in the sort of more extractive material side. And those are big changes, but they're interesting to contemplate whether there might be some benefits in having lives more like that.
1: And it also takes a look at ourselves and whether or not we need to take a little bit more responsibility of what goes on and the things that we do.
0: Yeah.
1: Good talking to you this morning, Melissa. Thank you very much for joining us.
0: Too. Thank you, Trev.
1: Melissa Conley-Tyler, who's an Orrery Fellow at Asia Institute at the University of Melbourne, bringing us up to date with some of the things that are happening around the country, around the world with international affairs. I can tell you that Kate Mead is waiting in the wings, and she has some stories about things that are happening that we'll hear more about on our news locally. And also, we want to take a look at recreation and exercise. Do we need more recreational areas, I ask you?
3: From Cohiba to Carrington.
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0: Good morning, this is ABC News with David Rollins. Lebanese and Israeli officials say they're discussing a US-backed proposal to release territory occupied by Israel back to Lebanon. Jono Wakely has the details.
1: The proposed pilot project would see security zones where Israeli troops have been operating handed over to the Lebanese military. Israeli forces have seized a swathe of southern Lebanon during the war that was reignited when Hezbollah opened fire at Israel in support of Tehran, days after the US and Israel launched strikes on Iran. A ceasefire is largely held this week, but Israeli forces are still deployed deep inside southern Lebanon. In recent hours, Lebanese authorities have said an Israeli strike on a car in southern Lebanon killed at least two people, while Israel says it's struck two Hezbollah fighters in a separate incident.
0: Ukrainian strikes on energy facilities in Russian-occupied Crimea have left its biggest city, Sevastopol, without power. The Moscow-appointed governor is urging residents not to panic, while fuel sales to the public have been suspended. Ukraine has been intensifying attacks across Crimea as it attempts to cut off the peninsula that was illegally annexed by Russia in 2014. The World Health Organization says preparations are complete for the trial to begin next week of two Ebola medications that could help fight the outbreak in the Democratic Republic of Congo. Researchers will assess whether two antivirals can help reduce death rates in those with the Bundibugyo strain, as there are currently no approved vaccines or treatments for it. WHO Chief Tedros Adhanom Ghebreyesus says the Ebola outbreak is growing faster than response efforts can manage.
2: Despite the good progress we have made, we still face major challenges, and the outbreak is continuing to outpace the response. There are now 1,094 confirmed cases with 277 deaths.
0: More than half of Papua New Guinea's capital could lose its water supply if a major pipeline collapses. The pipeline was built by Australia in the 1960s, and its steel walls have eroded from 15 millimetres to as little as 2 mils in places. Documents seen by the ABC say decades of underinvestment have left the ageing pipeline in a critical state. Residents of Port Moresby are being urged to remain calm as emergency repairs are planned. Institute of National Affairs Director Paul Barker says the response has come far too late.
3: Preparation is occurring now, but it's very much last minute. State-owned enterprises that have been managing utilities have been, frankly, poorly managed.
0: Australia's corporate regulator is warning car buyers about high-cost loans that can leave people with unmanageable debt. A new ASIC report has found that some lenders used high-pressure sales tactics as well as charging high interest rates and fees. In a report that examined 2 years of loan data from eight lenders, it also found some customers paid far more for a car than its lender-verified value. ASIC Commissioner Alan Kirkland says lenders must make sure that borrowers can afford to repay their loans.
4: These fees are outrageous, those high fees. Now, it may well be in some cases that lenders are able to charge them under the law, but the lender needs to be making sure that the consumer can afford to repay that loan.
0: Conservation groups are warning of a rise in the illegal trade of exotic pets, including in Australia. Researchers say demand for unusual animals has grown around the world, particularly in Asia. Adelaide University wildlife crime researcher Phil Cassie says reptiles and exotic birds are among the hot ticket items.
5: So when we're talking exotic pets, obviously we're not talking cats, dogs and goldfish. We're talking reptiles have always been highly demanded, and some of the more unusual and exotic bird species. But we're also seeing rises in species such as invertebrates, insects, particularly ants, as well as scorpions and tarantulas.
0: Nine Newspapers has been reporting that Today Show host Karl Stefanovic is expected to leave the network after controversy over an interview on his podcast. With more on this, here's Francis Dew.
6: Karl Stefanovic's future at Nine has been thrown into doubt after an episode of his podcast featuring Tommy Robinson was removed from streaming services. Robinson is a British far-right figure known for his anti-immigration activism. The interview was recorded while Stefanovic was in London. The Sydney Morning Herald is reporting that Nine held meetings at its Sydney headquarters and is now discussing the terms of his departure. Stefanovic has been one of the network's highest profile presenters for more than two decades.
0: ABC News.
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12: Good morning, 6 minutes after five, 6 minutes after three in WA, 24 minutes to five in South Australia and in the Northern Territory. We've got a busy, busy half hour to come. I want to talk to you, listeners, about the significance and the importance of recreation areas in your town. I don't mean just sporting fields. I mean recreation areas. We were up in Cairns last week and they've got the most phenomenal recreation area across the Esplanade in Cairns, which includes the biggest swimming pool that I've ever seen, which is more of a lagoon, which has fitness and sport areas, has picnic and barbecue areas, the most incredible playgrounds all the way through the front of the Esplanade. They've got boardwalks, everything for recreation, not just for sport. So what is it like in your town? Have you got enough areas for recreation, not just for sport? And do you think there needs to be more? 1300 800 222. Let's talk about finance with Scott Hamilton, business and finance commentator. Hello, Scott.
13: Good morning, Trevor. How are you?
12: You're from the country. Have you always had enough, do you reckon, recreation areas, not just sporting fields?
13: Look, back in the sort of the 70s, there was really just a sporting field and then a local park with maybe a swing or a slide. But I do note that going back up the bush every now and then, they've really improved over the years. And, yeah, as you rightly said, there's barbecue areas, there's rest areas, walking trails and the like. So it has improved, there's no doubt. But I think there could be a little bit more done because, you know, those quiet places of reflection are great, not just for young folk, but also older people as well.
12: So true. We'll talk more about that in just a bit. But tell us about finance.
13: Look, Trevor, the Australian Bureau of Statistics, the ABS, well, it released its Consumer Price Index, the CPI, for May yesterday. The CPI, well, that rose 4%, 4.0% in the 12 months to May of 2026. But it was down from 4.2% in April, so the headline data did drop. But what is a concern for inflation story is the underlying inflation. Now, that rose to 3.6% in May, up from 3.4% in April. Now, that's the highest level of underlying inflation since September of 2024. Now, much of that was fuel price, and this is after the fuel prices were stripped out of the numbers. So really, the Reserve Bank of Australia, the RBA, it's above their target band of 2% to 3%, and they'll be watching this quite closely. But the main drivers to inflation numbers that included housing up 6.5%, clothing and footwear up 5.2%, and education up 4.8%. Now, with the housing component, the main contributors to the rise, in fact, with the price of electricity, in fact, up 21.1% in the 12 months to May. So cost of living issues for households, that's still being felt. Meat and seafood up 5.4%. Dairy-related products up 5.2%. So really the question will be how long before the RBA decides that inflation is too high and adjusts the rates accordingly. So it's only time will tell. That's one we'll be watching very closely over the next few months. But if I look at the markets, the Aussie market, well, it closed up 21 points yesterday at 8,808 points. If I look to the US currently, the US is a mixed S&P 500 and NASDAQ down, but the Dow Jones Industrial up 182 points at 49 points on the trade.
12: you can say days, that's all right.
13: Yeah, days, hours. Europe was mostly down. The currency market, Aussie dollar is mostly down on the crosses. Aussie dollar at 68.85 cents to the US dollar and $1.22 to the New Zealand dollar. Oil was down 3.85% or down $2.82 to $70.39 US a barrel. There seems to be more oil flowing through the Straits of Hormuz and the markets are starting to adjust accordingly. Gold was up $151.70 or down 3.66%. to $3,997.70 at US an ounce, and importantly below that $4,000 mark. In terms of data releases, Trevor, today we've got labour force started for May at 11:30 a.m. Australian Eastern Standard Time. So we do know the unemployment rate currently sits at 4.5%. Expectation for financial markets is no change, but we'll certainly be watching the detail on that one.
12: Good on you. Thanks very much, Scott.
13: Have a great day. Thanks so much, Trevor.
12: Scott Hamilton joining us, taking a look at business and finance. John joins us to talk about the importance of recreational areas. Hello, John.
10: Hello, Trevor.
12: What did you want to mention?
10: Oh, I just wanted to talk about our recreational area because it's so fundamental to our lifestyles where I live.
12: Now, we've got about 2 minutes because I've got to talk to Kate, but just fill us in on what you got.
10: We've got a beach, and every morning people walk their dogs along it and chat and talk about things. But we also go surfing if it's good too. So we get there, we exercise, we chat, we relax, we communicate with our community.
12: And when you have a look at, because you're in Janjak, you have a look at Torquay, they've got that foreshore area, there are barbecues there, there are exercise stations along there as well.
10: Yes, and that's a real growing area and things, but there's a real super difference between Torquay and Janjak.
12: We won't go into that, but there is that rivalry, and you do like a rivalry between towns that live close by. John, thank you. Kate Mead joins us to take a look at some stories we'll hear about today. Hello, Kate.
14: Good morning, Trevor.
12: What have you got for us today?
14: Well, Karl Stefanovic has graced our screens for more than 20 years.
12: Yes.
14: He's got 6 months left on his contract for the Today Show. He's been in negotiations backwards and forwards, but this year he's had a bit of a rebrand, and he's started his own podcast. Basically, if you open up any type of form of internet, you're going to see him there at the moment. There's lots of stories there. He's been over in the UK. He's still there at the moment. He's on annual leave, but he's done an interview with Tommy Robinson. That interview was taken down. It was for his podcast. Nine have come out and said, this has nothing to do with Nine. That's a separate thing. But it has triggered a series of events. Activist groups, Mad Witches, are now involved to run a campaign, a similar campaign that was ran for Alan Jones and for Kyle Sanderlands, to saying this guy cannot be on air anymore. What we understand this morning is that those negotiations were happening overnight and that he will be leaving Nine early.
12: Okay.
14: It's not confirmed yet that it's definitely happening, but we know that conversations are just back and forwards. So we may be hearing this morning. So if you're not seeing him on the screen this morning, that would be normal because he's on leave.
12: Okay.
14: So we'll just wait and see what happens there.
12: That will be a story that will develop throughout the day.
14: Yeah, look, I just every time, doom scroll, Carl, doom scroll, yep. Carl. So it just was everywhere. So just, you know, may or may not happen.
12: We'll be watching.
14: Hey, ladies and gentlemen.
12: Yeah.
14: I'd really like you to start your engines. Any second now, we're going to start a sound effect that goes vroom, vroom, vroom like that. That was cue, but that's all right. I did my best of a Commodore.
12: Now tell us,
14: Ute.
12: Who's got a Commodore Ute?
14: Let me tell you about Lorraine Nantucket. Lorraine
12: Nantucket,
14: isn't it? Yep. She is 86 years old. She just had her birthday on Saturday, and all she wanted to do was to do some burnouts in her ute.
12: Yep.
14: Burnouts in her Commodore ute.
12: A bit of circle work.
14: She wanted to carve the tyres into confetti, Trevor.
12: You sound like you know a little bit too much about that.
14: I think I'm falling in love with this idea that it's never too late.
12: No.
14: So Lorraine Nantucket may not necessarily be driving out on the road anymore. She kind of said, I've paused driving out on the road, you know, a little while ago, about December last year. But I really wanted to burn out. And her grandson taught her how to do it. So for the last 6 years, every year they get together and they have a burnout party.
12: Oh, I love it.
14: And she travels around, she's getting into competitions and the whole thing. So I want to shout out Lorraine Nantucket and her Commodore burning out ute. And you're not too, doesn't matter what age you are, you can still have a go if you want to.
12: I'd like to point out the ABC does not condone the doing of burnouts at any particular point in time apart from her.
14: Yeah. I think it's in a space. I think it's a burnout. Like, yeah.
12: It's not in the suburbs.
14: They're not, yeah, they're not in just some car park. It looks like when I had a look at the video of them doing it, which I spent way too much time doing, but I couldn't help it. I'd fallen in love with Lorraine Nantucket. It looked like it was regional New South Wales. Like good it looks them. Like it was a space set up for it.
12: Oh, it's still good on them anyway. World Cup traditions, quickly before we go and find out about a little bit more about what's happening in the World Cup.
14: Look, this is the parts that's celebrated outside of the games. Mm. The little things that are making countries fall in love with other countries, and we're really starting to see on social media the love of Norway, and they're rowing the boat.
12: Isn't it good?
14: I just love this. I love that there is a way to show the personality of your country, to the point for Norway that I was looking at them in Parliament and they started doing the rowing. You know, and I love that the Irish are coming out to the Scots and saying, just, you know, go easy. Just, you know, you've moved to the next city now. Just, you know, like, go easy. And, you know, just enjoy this. So it's all about how they're representing their country.
12: I love the rowing thing, especially en masse. You know, like when there's a few hundred of them in the game. But then there'll be little versions where there are five or six of them.
14: They're on a little rowboat.
12: They're on a little rowboat. We'll find out what's happening in the World Cup. Amanda Shalala, Deputy Editor with ABC Sport in Houston, is with us. Hi, Amanda.
15: Hi, Trevor. Hi, Kate.
14: Hi.
12: Amanda, of course, the significant thing is the Socceroos tomorrow.
15: Yeah, this is huge for Australian football. I think everyone will be watching. It's a fantastic time for Australians as well. Midday Australian Eastern time. So, yeah, everyone can get out there and watch it, or try and sneak a watch while you're at work. Thankfully, my job is that I get paid to watch these games. So I'll be fine. I'm not in any trouble with my boss. But this is one the Socceroos at least need to draw, but preferably a win. So a draw or a win guarantees they go through to the knockout stage. But a win would put them in a better position, would really lock up second spot in the group and gives them a more favourable crossover. The coach, Tony Popovich, is currently speaking to the media right now over in San Francisco. I'm in the middle of the country in Houston, so we'll wait to hear the updates from him. We already know that Matt Leckie is out injured. He's the 35-year-old. He pulled up a bit sore in that second game. He had to leave the game early and probably wasn't as impactful as he wanted to be either in that game. So that will definitely be one change we will see. There are some murmurs that maybe Jacob Italiano, who's been starting at right back, may also possibly be injured, so we'll wait for confirmation of that as well. But a lot of excitement, a lot of hype around this. The Socceroos at their best should be able to beat a side like Paraguay, but South American opposition has always been very tricky for Australian men's football teams to handle, so I think it will be tight.
14: Now, in terms of, I was just mentioning the fans of Norway and things like that, what's our contingent? What are you seeing in terms of our Aussies over there as well? You know, I know they've been chanting, I'm not going to repeat what they've been chanting in America, but, you know, are we well behaved? Are we being funny? Are we being Aussie larrikins? You know, what's our army like?
15: Yeah, isn't that a part of, yeah, the Australian culture is having a bit of a laugh, a bit of tongue-in-cheek. I think it's been very positive. There's estimated around 10,000, wow. 5,000 to 10,000 travelling fans. It's fluctuated throughout the games, depending on where they've been able to get tickets and how much it costs. But San Francisco, it will be a huge, huge presence there. They've been filling all the bars. I know there's been a lot of stories about the Scots drinking bars dry on the East Coast. I think it has been happening on the West Coast, not just, you know, perpetuate the stereotypes of our drinking culture, but hey, these travelling fans, that's what they've been doing. They've been having a lot of fun. It's all been very good natured. There've been fans that have found novel ways to try and get around cheaply as well. My colleague Tom Wildley caught up with some guys who transformed an RV, like a camper van, and they've called it the Roovie, so that's the same accommodation park. It's very cute, and so they're doing that. So yeah, the Aussies are having good fun, and I'm actually heading to Boston next to see Norway and France. So I am very excited about experiencing the Viking row in person. It is my mission to find as many Norwegians as possible and do the row with them.
12: Amanda, we may be excited about the date game coming up on Friday. There are some pretty big games today.
15: Yeah, we have Switzerland and Canada currently facing off. Canada, one of the co-hosts. So they're already through to the knockout stage, but they really want to shore up top spot here. There are six games in total today. It's too much for any one person to watch, including simultaneous kickoffs. So another one that I would highlight, if you can only choose a couple, is Scotland and Brazil. We've spoken about the Scottish fans, but their players on the pitch have really been embracing their first World Cup in close to three decades as well. The Brazilians will definitely be the favourites in Miami and I think have most of the local support as well. But the Scots need a result out of this to keep their dream alive. So I think they'll be throwing everything into this one.
12: Have a great day, Amanda. Hope you enjoy watching the rowing.
14: No, rowing your own little boat.
12: Rowing your own little boat. Thanks very much, Amanda.
15: Thank you.
12: Amanda Shalala, Deputy Editor, ABC Sports. She's in Houston on her way to Boston. What a great time they must be having. Mind you, they work really hard, so we should recognise that.
14: Absolutely. Oh, absolutely. The reporters, absolutely. Yep. But it's the fans that look like they are having the time of their life, to the point where I'm not a soccer, I don't follow the soccer, but I want to be a part of this. That's what it looks like. So our closest thing is to get involved with whatever's happening locally, isn't it? And just kind of try and get a little bit of that vibe. We just want a little bit of that
12: just
14: vibe.
12: A bit of it.
14: Just a little bit.
12: By letting the kids watch the game on the telly.
14: Yes.
12: As well as the, yes, they have to be at school. You can pop a big screen in there. If you're at work, you should be allowed to watch it at work.
14: Hey, we used to stop it to watch the race that stops a nation, right? You know, we used to do that for the Melbourne Cup.
12: That's true.
14: I'm sure we could do it for maybe a more wholesome game, depending on how you look at it.
12: Warwick Long joins us from ABC Rural. Wanted to talk to you this morning as well. Number one, if you've been to the recreation area in Cairns and want to talk about the Esplanade, if you've seen the Esplanade or you've been to the Esplanade in Cairns and the amazing recreation areas that they have there, or tell us about the recreation areas in your town. And is it more than just sport? Warwick Long, ABC Rural and the host of the Victorian Country Hour. Good morning.
16: Good morning, guys.
12: Now, Warwick, I know that in Shepparton, you've got a really good pool.
16: Yeah, and we've got a really good lake too. Like, so, yeah, the outdoor areas and the amenities are really lovely, I think, for walking around and seeing people and becoming a real focal point for the community. And that's what these things can become, can't they? Just a real focal point for things. And certainly it's the case in Shepparton, although there's a bit of roadworks going on around it at the moment. Normally, it's lovely. It's lovely. Hey, and just before I tell you a bit more about it, can I give you a slight update on Lorraine Tuckett, who you were talking to
14: about
16: burnouts with Kate earlier?
14: Again, if there was someone I'd like to meet and shake their hand, it's Lorraine Nantucket.
16: It's an 80-year-old who's doing burnouts. Yeah, yeah. So Lorraine was doing those burnouts in Leeton, in regional New South Wales. There is a proper track there. She didn't just go to, you know, the crossroads on a back street.
14: There you especially go, Trevor.
16: The condition of some of the roads, you wouldn't want to do that anyway because there's probably potholes. This was a specialist area. And if you're someone like Lorraine who's elite at the burnout, you probably want to go to a specialist area because you're going to draw a crowd as well. So only do it in places like this, I think, would be the advice. But yes, Lorraine was in a controlled environment doing her best doughies.
12: If you want to join us, we're not doing burnout talk back on the program this morning.
14: Sounds like it's two against one. No. Recreational areas are excellent,
16: yes.
14: Trevor. Yeah, excellent.
12: Now I feel really boring again.
14: You're not. And because this is what makes places special, right?
12: Yep.
14: You know, when you arrive as a visitor, you know, these are the things that you come away talking about how good that is. And then you look at your own area and you think, well, is there more we can do? You know, we do need places that aren't centred around a game of football or a game of cricket or things like that.
12: Thank you, Kate.
14: There you go.
12: Thank you, Kate, for being there.
14: There you go.
16: And the smallest thing along those lines, Kate, that I think a lot of communities have, not everywhere has a massive esplanade like Cairns, which is incredible.
12: Have you ever been there?
16: Yeah, yeah. And look, I think a lot's been added to it since I was there last anyway. So we're talking about an area that becomes a real tourism focal point for the community, but a source of pride for a regional city as well. But look, a lot of smaller areas, and something I think we don't take, well, I think we take for granted as Australians, but you see, particularly people from the UK and other parts of the world brag about and always talk about when they come to Australia is barbecues, right? Like,
12: yep.
16: There are so many places in Australia where in so many towns you can just take your meat to a local barbecue, just hit a button. You don't even have to put money in most of them now, and it turns on. And we take that for granted, right? Like kids' parties, all that sort of things, like hangouts with families. Often you'll see a lot of Aussies congregate at these things. International visitors are blown away that this is a public service that Australian councils or Australia provides a lot of its citizens as they're travelling around. They can't believe we have free barbecues just set up waiting for them to use, and the only real community standard is you give it a clean when you're done. And that is one of these great amenities that suddenly we don't think about, that certainly if you ever get on like an Instagram or a TikTok and you have a look at UK tourists, I guarantee all of them have at least one video saying, hey, have you seen these barbecues? So it's amazing what we have that we take for granted here, I think.
12: Warwick, in towns, in regional areas, because there's a really strong emphasis on sport and the importance of sport, which is really good. And so there should be. But do you think they're also starting to recognise that recreation or sport isn't recreation and it isn't the same thing?
16: Well, and I think it's sometimes a recognition too that sporting facilities are really for your community while you're there. And in regional communities, a lot of the economies of regional Australia now have a substantial amount coming in from tourism, no matter where you are in Australia. We're an incredible country. We have so many different fantastic things to go and see and history to learn about that you need to have, you know, elements that really welcome other people in too. And a lot of those extra recreational things that you build, like that Cairns Esplanade, like the lake in Shepparton, like the walking paths around rivers and up to lakes and different sort of bushwalking spots even right near it, that is the recreation that I think we're seeing greater focus on and investment in because it welcomes people in. So the footy clubs for your own people, the tennis courts are for your own community, so they've got their own recreation on weekends and organised sport, but it's these other things that welcome people in and give them something immediately to do or a space that they can be involved in. I think we see a bit more investment in those things happening at the moment.
14: Now, was where I grew up, we had a recreation area. We had the barbecue, and it was, I would describe it as risky play before there was risky play involved. Small town Simpson, southwest country Victoria, about 20 minutes away from the 12 Apostles, just for everyone's context.
12: Yeah.
14: They have there in their recreation there a mighty ball and chain. A big round ball with chains on the end.
12: What do you do?
14: Well, it was used to clear the otways, and then that became, we got to climb on it, and then we got to do all these things until they worked out that it actually was too risky. And now it's just a thing that the kids can kind of run around. And it was centered around the dam with a seat and things like that. But it was still our vocal point. That was our monument, you would say, and then the recreational space was built around
16: You're
14: that.
16: You're so right, Kate. That shows how things have changed. Seymour had the old black train locomotive, different communities had different bits of military paraphernalia that kids would climb on and old tractors and so forth, and there'd been a generation of that, really, hasn't there? And a lot of that has gone. I think the insurance and the lawyers are probably the reason a lot of those things have gone from this focal point of communities. And so now you're seeing probably investment in more natural environment things too. But gosh, I have climbed on many an old historic tractor as we'd stop in towns, and many a rocket ship playground too. Remember, there'd be a few of those when you were driving around.
14: Yes,
12: the joy of the rocket ship playground.
16: There's still one in Benalla.
12: Is there still one?
16: Yeah. Maybe a 40-year-old's been up it. We can't confirm or deny.
14: Recreational areas come in all forms. They don't have to be super flash either.
12: Isn't that the joy of it? I wonder how often that submarine has been walked across, Warwick.
16: Oh, Holbrook with a submarine. There's an area. Inland, hundreds of kilometres from the sea, but a great focal point for a community. And I have been up and down that Holbrook submarine many times too, Trevor. And that is, they're things for the community to give them pride, but also give people to do. And it welcomes people in.
12: We'll take some more calls from people about the recreation areas and the joys that they have them. Kate Mead, thank you.
14: Me and my ball and chain will get going.
12: Off your toodle.
14: See you later.
12: Warwick will be back after the news.
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0: Good morning, Tony Matthews with ABC News. The head of Australia's domestic spy agency, Mike Burgess, has suggested Australia's terror threat levels may need an overhaul. Australia's terror threat level is currently at probable, which means there's a greater than 50% chance of a terror attack will occur or be planned in the next 12 months. Delivering his annual threat assessment last night, Mr. Burgess warned Australia faces an unprecedented volume and complexity of security threats. And he argued a threat level of probable doesn't describe the situation.
1: Australia's terrorism threat level remains at probable, but I don't believe the system was designed for a situation like the one we face now. Probable does not tell the full story.
0: Interest rate hikes and higher inflation are continuing to impact Australia's housing market, although each state is affected differently. Business reporter Adelaide Miller has more.
2: Sydney house prices are set to decline over the coming year, with projections between $52,000 and $122,000, according to data from Domain. Melbourne follows closely behind, with prices likely to drop by as much as $84,000. In contrast, Brisbane, Adelaide and Perth are expected to see steady gains, supported by population growth and housing demand. Units are expected to outperform houses as people shift towards what they can afford.
0: A fire has continued to burn overnight at a major storage facility in Sydney Southwest, with flames spreading to a second warehouse on site after the first one was destroyed. Around 100 firefighters and 20 fire trucks remained at the Storage King complex in Chipping Norton, where the blaze broke out yesterday afternoon. 30 people were evacuated and a man in his 40s was taken to hospital for smoke inhalation. Witnesses told the ABC the blaze had broken out at a workshop inside, with the situation escalating rapidly. Acting Fire Superintendent Steve Brown says it's too early to know what caused the blaze.
3: I mean, we're obviously gathering information as we go, but the actual proper investigation will start, when we can actually extinguish the fire and get in there and have a good look.
0: Oscar Wilkins was inside the storage facility when the blaze broke out. He said he heard a commotion with a man at a workshop two storage units down from his, calling for people to come help him fight the flames that had quickly taken hold. Within minutes, he said things had escalated.
4: Two of the other guys that were with me, they actually had to drag the guy whose unit was on fire out of the flame. He was trying so hard to get that fire out. But we just said, hey, man, your life's more important. Get out of here. Okay. So we had to drag him out of there.
0: Officials from Lebanon and Israel are discussing a US-backed proposal for Israeli forces to withdraw from parts of southern Lebanon and hand control of the territory to the Lebanese army. Correspondent Bridget Rollison reports from Jerusalem.
5: The Israeli and Lebanese ambassadors to the US are currently meeting for their fifth round of talks in Washington as they try to end the fighting between Israel and the Iran-backed militant group Hezbollah. At the centre of the discussions is a US-backed proposal for Israeli troops to pull out from some of the territory it occupies in southern Lebanon and hand control to the Lebanese army. Under the plan, Lebanese troops would undergo US training and vetting to ensure they're not linked to Hezbollah. But in a strong rebuke to Washington, Israel's defense minister, Israel Katz, says that he won't withdraw troops from southern Lebanon, even if the US demands it.
0: Olympians will be able to apply for a new grant of $14,500 for each Games they compete in. The Fit for the Future Olympian grant has been established by the International Olympic Committee to support the sporting careers of Olympic athletes or their career transition. A $203 million fund will be set aside for each Olympic Games, with the athletes who competed at this year's Winter Olympics the first to be able to apply. Around 14,000 Olympians per Games are expected to be eligible for the grant. Looking at the weather for New South Wales, scattered showers along the coast, isolated showers elsewhere in the eastern areas and the central western slopes in the afternoon. It'll be fine elsewhere. Sydney's weather, cloudy with a high chance of showers and a top of 18 degrees. Right now, it's 12 degrees on the coast, 11 in Penrith, and the humidity is on 89%. ABC News.
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Hey, good morning to you. It is 25 minutes to 6 o'clock on your Thursday morning. Has the rain come for you this morning? Pretty rainy overnight, just as the forecast suggested that we'd have these clear blue skies all the way through your Wednesday. Maybe just a few tufts of cloud here or there that I spotted later in the day, but it was almost, as I said, like a scrim, like a theatre scrim, just light blue from horizon to horizon. And then, yes, the cloud rolled in and the rain came in too. So far, we've had 4.8 mil at Currumbong, just 0.4 at Cessnock, 17.8 mil at Williamtown, 21.2 at Newcastle Nobbies. So some good rain coming in. Scone's had nothing, Singleton's had nothing, 3 mil at Tocal. Who else has had rain? 2.8 at Maitland, Merriwar, nothing. So yeah, Upper Hunter has not had the rain, but that wasn't on the forecast. So that makes sense. The forecast is actually pretty bang on. In fact, we've probably, in the places that we have got rain, maybe got a little bit more than we expected. Cloudy today, high chance of showers about the Lower Hunter, medium chance elsewhere, light winds. Your top temperatures today. It's going to be a tad bit cooler, perhaps. 17 degrees seems to be the mode for the Hunter. Are we liking this? I'm starting to use the word mode in a statistically accurate way. Do we feel good about it? Sure. It's the most common temperature for the top temperatures across the region. The mean, the average, what are the other ones? I forgot. Mode is the most common anyway, is what I'm saying. You know that. You probably know that. It's fine. Cessnock just a top of 16, 1 to 8 mil coming in for you. Maitland, 17 degrees, up to 10 mil today. Muswellbrook, just a mil, if anything, 17 degrees. Nelson Bay, 17. Newcastle, 18. Both Nelson Bay and Newcastle, not surprising, both on the coastline, heading for 3 to 15 mil today. Raymond Terrace, 2 to 15, 17 degrees for you. Scone, 16, barely a mil if you get it. Singleton, 17, up to 5 mil. Toronto and Wall's End both heading for 2 to 15 mil, 17 and 18 degrees apiece. There you go. The median. That's what I was thinking of. The mean, the median, and the mode. The mean is the average. The median is the middle number. You list them from, you know, top to bottom or bottom to top. It's the middle number. Mode is the most common. That's right. Just that was just for me, just refreshing myself on the run for a bit of statistics. Lies, and damn statistics. Oh, although in this case, it's a forecast, so I don't think it's a lie, even if it doesn't come true. Dave from Vasey, 1 mil overnight rain in Vasey, currently 9 degrees, 95% humidity with low moist clouds making it fully overcast, and there is a light drizzle falling. Cheers, Dave from Vasey. Good morning to you. Carl's gone. Apparently, you heard the news overnight. Carl Stefanovic apparently is going to be parting ways with Channel 9 over his independent podcast. This has nothing to do with Channel 9. It was sort of something that he got to do of his own blessing, of their blessing, but independently. 6 months of that, seeming to court increasingly controversial right-wing figures, he went over to the UK, interviewed this guy called Tommy Robinson, who's far-right activist. He's been charged with a string of crimes, including assaulting an off-duty police officer back in 2005. He's rallied against what he called the rise of radical Islam in Britain, seen palling around with Carl Stefanovic in his podcast and videos online. A lot of people sort of left scratching their head, wondering why Carl Stefanovic was getting so matesy with someone with such controversial and divisive views. And Channel 9 apparently washing their hands of it. The reports overnight is that, yes, it looks like Carl Stefanovic might be gone from the Today Show, but it might also be what he wanted. That's the weird thing about this, is that Carl apparently wanted out from the Today Show anyway. He wasn't going to stick around past this year's worth of contract, was the reporting. He's gone and started a new radio show with Eddie Maguire over on, I don't know, a radio station that's not this one. Don't need to advertise that for them. So I don't know whether ARN, the radio network, will sever ties with Carl. I think he's only done one or two shows with Eddie Maguire so far. They only just started it recently.
So yeah, interesting. Sort of, you know, for 20 years on our TV screens, it's kind of been the everyman, the larrikin. Sort of a voice for the Aussie battler, I suppose, is kind of how he styled himself and sort of gone down the bit of this right-wing, unquestioning rabbit hole, sort of getting people on his podcast with ever-increasingly controversial views. And some might say some hateful and divisive views, and not seeming to really want to take those people to account over their views. Anyway, so that's possibly led to him being out of a job with Channel 9, but it also might be what he wanted all along. So it's a bit of a curious one this morning. But there you go. The year that saw Kyle and Carl perhaps lose their jobs. Interesting. 0487 99 1233. You can text me if you like. Give me a call. Let me know how the rain is at your place. We'll give you the details as well for this Ralph Williamtown activity that's going to be happening.

happening. It's got a cool name. It's like Exercise Dawn Strike, something like that. Doesn't really matter, does it, to the civilians? Put any kind of put any two words after exercise, and it becomes a pretty cool name for an exercise. So we'll try to give you some coverage of that as it happens tomorrow. Exactly what we'll see in our skies, it's not exactly clear.

0: kicking off from 6 a.m. tomorrow. Right, let's do 3 Second Thursday.
1: Three, that's a magic number. Yes, it is. It's the magic number.
0: Okay, what we do on a Thursday? It's Thursday. Wow, look at that. It's Thursday, 25th of June. On a Thursday, we like to play 3 seconds of a song. You guess what the song is. You go in the running for the big prize at the end of the week, which this week is... Field Notes from Death's Door, Katie Treble, ABC Books, plus Gardening Australia June Magazine, the June edition. You get to win that if you get drawn out of the hat on Friday. To be in the hat, you need to know what this song is. What's that? Name of the song, name of the artist. Name of the song, name of the artist. It is the birthday of this artist. That's nice. In 1963, which would make them... Let's do some maths here. I suppose if they were still with us today, 63, right? Alas, this is also the 10-year... anniversary this year of their death. So made it from 1963 through to 2016. Sadly taken too soon. But I need the name of the song, name of the artist. Name of the song, name of the artist. Born on this day in 1963. So they would have been, I guess, 53 when they passed in 2016. Need you to call, though. 1-300-33-12-33. What is the name of the song, name of the artist? Name of the song, name of the artist. Name of the song, name of the artist. 1-300-33-12-33. Exercise Dawn Strike 2026, by the way. I knew it was some combination of those words together. Exercise Dawn Strike around Rough Bases, Williamtown and Amberley. Fighter World, 49 Madowry Road. How good's Fighter World? I love Fighter World. I'm trying to get everyone in my life to go to Fighter World. I'm driving past Fighter World. I'm like, you want to go to Fighter World? And they're like, no, I don't know. And I'm like, yeah, let's go. Come on, let's go to Fighter World. Love Fighter World. Culminating flying activity of the Air Force's Air Warfare Instructor Course. The intensive 6-month program enhances the preparedness and capability development of Air Force's highly skilled workforce. The activity will simulate an operational scenario involving approximately 30 aircraft, providing a final opportunity for the newest Air Warfare instructors to test their skills before they are welcomed back to the RAF base Williamtown. Oh, hi. Air Force appreciates the continued support of local communities around Rough Bases, Williamtown and Amberley during this important training activity. 6 till 9 a.m. tomorrow, Friday the 26th of June. Exercise Dawn Strike. I've decided I'm now going to say it like that every time. Exercise Dawn Strike. There you go. Those are the details. What's this song, by the way? Do you know? Sorry. Changing track. Tack. Track, changing tack and track. What's going on this morning? All right, if you think you know the name of the song, I need you to call 1-300-33-12-33. 12:33, ABC Newcastle. Paul Cullen with you this morning. Flock of Seagulls, I Ran So Far Away. Hello.

0: flock of seagulls, I ran so far away. 12:33, ABC Newcastle. Good morning to you. Bit of rain around. How's it going at your place? Let's have a look at this radar at the moment. It's certainly landing down on the southern Lake Mac area and down onto the central coast. There's a little bit of rain over the rest of Lake Mac at the moment. And, it seems to be a bit of a line through sort of Charlestown, Glendale, West Walls End, up through into Maitland this morning. Seems to be the rain line at the moment, and a bit around Port Stephens as well, actually. Pretty heavy, actually. It looks like Nelson Bay right now. How are you looking? 0487 99 1233. We are trying to do 3 Second Thursday. Trying to figure out what this song is. It's the birthday of this artist. Let's see if Cass from Killingworth can help us. Hello, Cass.
1: Good morning.
0: How's Killingworth this morning?
1: It's still very dark, but it's dark over Sugarloaf, so it's looking like it might be a bit of rain over there.
0: Very good. Did you hear, have you had much rain on the roof? Have you heard it overnight?
1: Yeah, I heard a bit overnight.
0: Very good. You happy about a bit of rain?
1: Yeah, well, it's not as cold this morning.
0: Yes. The cloud has definitely rolled in and saved us from the very brisk, cool morning. So that is
1: Oh, and there'll be another fresh burst of grass for the kangaroos. So that's nice.
0: Good stuff. I love that. Okay, can you help me out with this song?
1: Yes, that would be, the song is Careless Whispers and the artist is the lovely George Michael. I'm never gonna dance again.
0: Oh, yes, it is. Born on this day in 1963, of course, sadly passed in December 2016. What got you over the line, just knowing this song, Cass?
1: I just woke up. Heard it straight away and went, that's Georgie.
0: That's Georgie. Very good. You still get a fair bit of run in your house, listen to a bit of George Michael, a bit of Faith, all of that?
1: Oh, all of it. Couldn't get through the week without a bit of freedom, could we?
0: Good to know. Well, you are exactly the right caller for this quiz today. So well done, Cass. You are in the running for the prize.
1: Thank you very much.
0: Thank you. Have a wonderful morning. Cass from Killingworth. Okay.

0: is like classic shift your weight from one foot to another and click kind of song. Just try it. See what I mean? Careless Whisper, George Michael, beautiful stuff. Let's get a surf report. All right, Dave Anderson is your Lord of the Tides. Hello, Dave.
1: This apparently is raining up here this morning. We've had around about 22 mil of rain. George has parked illegally. I've got his usual illegal car park out there. Saves him that time going to the gym. But anyway, strong southwesterly winds up here. Surf conditions, it looks like they might be a bit of a write-off today. Very dark morning. Only the real keen fitness fanatic up here at the moment, apart from George. And surf looks to be around about that 4 feet mark. We got the tide going, or we just had a high tide at 4:45. The next tide's a low. That's going to be at 10:26 this morning. So water temperature was on 18 degrees yesterday. Definitely winds up here. Surf conditions, it looks like they might be a bit of a write-off today. Very dark morning. Only the real keen fitness fanatic up here at the moment, apart from George. And surf looks to be around about that 4 feet mark. We got the tide going, or we just had a high tide at 4:45. The next tide's a low. That's going to be at 10:26 this morning. So water temperature was on 18 degrees yesterday. I don't think we'll be seeing very many whales this morning because it's very choppy out there off the coast. So red flag it today. If you're coming up to do some exercise, make sure you... Oh, I got my umbrella there and I did a 360 on the pedestrian crossing when I was really got hold of it and just swung me around like a big pirouette. So, be dangerous for umbrellas up here this morning.
0: Fair enough. Dave, how's your voice? How's your throat?
1: Yes, got a bit of a croaky voice there from the... I've got the Junction Donut flu this morning, I've got the sore throat, the runny nose
0: Can we get you a hot lemon and honey tea or something?
1: I've already had the hot lemon and honey drink this morning. That works wonders. But, got the lozenges there. We're down to get the butter menthols later on.
0: Good stuff. Well, I appreciate your service. Look after yourself.
1: Yes.
0: Thank you, Dave.
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0: Bachelor Girl, Buses and Trains. A slight drop in the inflation rate that we learned about yesterday. Is it good news for the cost of living going forward? Plus, Anthony Clear's going to drop by.
1: Hi, it's Zan Rowe. Excited that a new generation are taking on a classic series. 6 filmmakers, 10 countries, 1 winner.
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3: ABC News. Good morning. I'm Emma Tonkin. ASIO Director General Mike Burgess has revealed new details about Iran's involvement in 2 anti-Semitic attacks in Australia. Mr. Burgess has used his annual threat assessment speech to describe how an Australian citizen working with the Islamic Revolutionary Guard Corps in Iran directed an arson attack on a Jewish business in Sydney in 2024. He says another former Australian resident living in Iraq directed an arson attack on a Melbourne Adidas Israel synagogue months later, also working with the IRGC. Mr. Burgess says he's concerned foreign-directed attacks like these could escalate in the future.
4: Thankfully, no one died as a result of these arson attacks. But I do worry that one day an Australian will be killed at the hands of a foreign government here in Australia.
3: New legislation being introduced into state parliament today will give police expanded and permanent powers to use handheld scanners to scan people for knives and other weapons in public places. The laws come after police conducted a trial of the so-called wanding powers. It was also a recommendation from the Bondi Junction coronial inquest to consider making them permanent. Police Minister Yasmin Catley says the bill also expands the designated areas where police can scan people for weapons, with major entertainment venues now on the list.
5: Over the past 18 months, police have scanned more than 59,000 people and seized 380 unlawful weapons. And we must remember,

0: every weapon taken off the street is a potential tragedy prevented and a potential life saved.
1: The family of a teenage girl killed in a dog attack at Singleton is pushing for a raft of changes to dog ownership laws. Annalise Blyton died 4 days after she was mauled by a dog while visiting her friend's house in September last year. Her family have launched the Pink for Lisi campaign, pushing for change including mandatory licensing to own a dog and a crackdown on backyard breeders. Annalise's stepmum, Naomi Benson, says the asks are similar to recommendations that came out of an inquest into dog attacks.
2: I think there's a lot of pushing ahead of us because, you know, if you look back as far as 2019, when we're talking about coroner reports through inquests and all that kind of stuff, these recommendations have been sitting there.
1: New South Wales local government minister Ron Honig says the government's carefully considering a range of issues as part of a comprehensive review of the Companion Animals Act, expected to be finalised this year. He says cages such as this reinforce the importance of getting the balance right to ensure any reforms are practical, evidence-based and effective. Cessnock Mayor Daniel Wotton says the growth in the number of housing developments being proposed for Cessnock needs to be matched with infrastructure and transport spending. A development application for a $69 million housing estate was submitted to Council last month. The application seeks to subdivide four properties off Wallumbine and Mountview Roads, turning into 473 residential lots. Mayor Wotton says any large-scale development needs the infrastructure to support it.
3: We're going to have a rapidly growing population and infrastructure is just not going to keep up with demand. So that is a big thing. So while we welcome the growth, we want it to be done sustainably well, and we need more of everything.
1: The June temperature record's been broken in the UK with the mercury topping 35.7 degrees. Europe correspondent Mazoe Ford.
4: As the temperatures rose across the UK, the Met Office Weather Service issued only the second red warning for extreme heat in history. As predicted, the country recorded its hottest June day ever, hitting 36.1 degrees in Hampshire in the south. More than 1,000 schools in England and Wales stayed shut or closed early. Transport networks have also been affected, with rail operators cancelling services or slowing them down. Several countries in Western Europe are also in the grip of a heatwave. Temperature records have broken in France, where at least 48 people have died in the water over the past week trying to escape the heat.
1: Newcastle Knights player Asu Kapoa has been handed a 6-match suspension for a homophobic slur in a New South Wales Cup game last week. The reserve grade player was sent off in the match against the Tigers. Kapoa pleaded guilty to a charge of contrary conduct and appeared before the New South Wales Rugby League judiciary last night. Cloudy today, a high chance of showers about the Lower Hunter and medium chance elsewhere. Newcastle heading for tops of 18. ABC News.
5: Good morning. Welcome to AM. I'm Melissa Clark in Canberra, coming to you from Ngunnawal country and acknowledging other custodians. ASIO Director General Mike Burgess has warned the security threats facing Australia are growing in number and complexity. Delivering his annual threat assessment in Canberra last night, he revealed 14 terror-related cases had been, quote, successfully resolved since last December's Bondi terrorist attack. He also outlined new details of how Iran directed anti-Semitic attacks here in Australia. Here's Defence and National Security correspondent Ton Lowry.
6: 6 months on from the Bondi terror attack, Australia's top spy chief says his agency's workload is greater than it has ever been.
7: We face an unprecedented number of threats and an unprecedented cumulative level of harm.
6: ASIO Director General Mike Burgess used his annual threat assessment to warn of an increasingly complex security situation, where counter-terror and foreign interference more frequently intersect, and individuals are being radicalised in weeks rather than years. He revealed new details about Iran's role in directing anti-Semitic attacks in Australia, including that an Australian citizen orchestrated the firebombing of a Jewish business in Bondi in October 2024, working as a senior agent of the Islamic Revolutionary Guard Corps in Iran. And a former Australian resident living in Iraq directed an arson attack on the Adas Israel Synagogue in Melbourne a few months later, also working with the IRGC.
7: Thankfully, no one died as a result of these arson attacks, But I do worry that one day an Australian will be killed at the hands of a foreign government here in Australia.
6: Mr Burgess also used the address to defend the agency's resourcing decisions in the years leading up to the Bondi attack, which has become a focus of the Royal Commission into Anti-Semitism and Social Cohesion.
7: We increased CT resourcing when we raised the threat level in 24, and it continued to grow in the months before Bondi. Resourcing followed the threat. The number of ASIO officers working on counter-terrorism mission in 2025 was almost double the number in 2005. Almost double.
6: And he questioned whether the country's national terror threat level is still fit for purpose. The threat level is currently at probable, meaning there is a greater than 50% chance of an attack occurring or being planned in the next 12 months.
7: I don't believe the system was designed for a situation like the one we face now. Probable does not tell the full story.
6: He says ASIO doesn't have intelligence about a specific attack, which is the threshold to lift the warning to expected.
7: But we do know the environment is degrading and acts of politically motivated violence are becoming more likely than probable suggests.
6: Mike Burgess also raised the alarm about a particular form of foreign interference, coerced repatriation, where a foreign government pressures someone to leave Australia, often to the country where they were born. He says in many cases, governments are pressuring their critics abroad, and those who leave Australia face punishment or persecution.
7: Coerced repatriations encourage self-censorship, stifle freedom of speech, and undermine participation in political discourse. If you're conducting coerced repatriations in Australia, understand this. ASIO is onto you and we have zero tolerance.
5: ASIO Director General Mike Burgess ending that report from Tom Lowry. Heading overseas, parts of England and France have sweltered through their hottest June day on record as a deadly heatwave sweeps Western Europe. Authorities in Italy, France, Spain and the UK have issued the highest level heat warnings, triggering school closures and widespread transport disruptions across the continent. Europe Bureau Chief Mazoe Ford reports from London.
4: This isn't recess. It's a cooling off period. Teachers hose down these London pre-primary students for some brief relief from the heat. But for many, Europe's record-breaking heatwave is no laughing matter.
8: Awful, to be honest. It's horrible, this heat.
4: At 36.1 degrees, Wednesday was England's hottest June day ever.
9: It is roasting. I'm sweating like nothing normal.
10: I feel like we're not as prepped to it as other countries, like we don't really have aircon. Kind of feels like a sauna on the tube because we're not prepped for it at all.
4: The blistering heatwave is breaking records across the continent, sparking red health alerts in Spain, France, Italy and the UK. Tens of thousands of homes are without power in France, and Paris recorded its hottest June day on record, almost 41 degrees, which forced many of its famous tourist attractions to close.
11: So many people who have travelled from around the world aren't getting to see the sights.
12: Really disappointing. It's my first time ever on the European continent. It's my first time in Paris.
4: In London, an event focused on how the world can adapt to extreme heat was cancelled because of the extreme heat. More than 1,000 schools across England and Wales have shut, but for some, being immersed in the heat and humidity is inevitable. Construction workers struggled in London, where there's no stop-work temperature.
8: You're outside all day, there's no let-up, there's no shade.
4: But HR expert Kate Palmer says employers do still have responsibilities.
13: Employers have to do whatever is

0: to make employees comfortable in the workplace. So we've got lots of clients doing all sorts of different things, such as flexible working, later finish times, earlier start times.
1: Others have no choice but to work from home. Dozens of train services have been cancelled, and Network Rail's Martin Comey urged passengers to travel only if necessary until Friday.
2: We will do our best to run as much of the train service as close to time as possible, but please do check before you travel.
1: Climate experts say Europe is warming faster than the rest of the world, and many of its cities were built for a cooler planet. Across the continent, there's a debate about how authorities can adapt. He is the chair of the UK's independent National Heat Risk Commission, Emma Howard-Boyd.
3: It's very clear from the way our services aren't working today, our transport networks, our schools closing down, that we're not prepared. But we need to get prepared for the heat that we know is coming in the years, months and years to come.
1: The UK's red weather warning will be in place until late Thursday night. Authorities say the heat could melt more records before then. This is Mazoe Ford in London, reporting for AM.
4: Up to $122,000 could be wiped off the value of the average home in Sydney in the next year, and Melbourne's median house price could fall below $1 million. That's according to new forecasts by the real estate portal Domain. Economists say it's in part a result of three consecutive interest rate hikes this year. Here's political reporter Pablo Viñales.
5: A fall in house prices may be news property owners dread, but something first home buyers would embrace. Real estate platform Domain has released its housing price forecast for the next financial year and estimates significant falls in Sydney and Melbourne. Nicola Powell is Domain's chief residential economist.
6: Worst case scenario for Sydney, we could see up to 7% decline in house prices. So that's $122,000 shaved from the median house price. And we've got that lower range forecast sitting at minus 8% for house prices in Melbourne, which could see $84,000 shaved from the median house price in Melbourne.
5: The Reserve Bank hiked rates at three consecutive meetings in February, March and May this year and kept rates on hold at 4.35% last week. Nicola Powell says the effects are clear to see.
6: That is having a marked impact on how much people are willing to pay for a home. And then when we layer that with a fragile consumer sentiment, that is really slowing down market dynamics.
5: Canberra is also forecast

0: $33,000 off the median house, but price growth in other capitals like Brisbane, Adelaide and Perth is expected to continue. Housing policy was front and centre in Parliament yesterday after the Housing Minister, Claire O'Neill, said this on Radio National Breakfast.
1: The housing market's cyclical in Australia, a very uncontroversial comment. We see periods of very significant house price growth and then we see the market make a correction, and that's what we're seeing at the moment.
2: So we're in a market correction now?
1: That's correct.
0: Treasurer Jim Chalmers later clarifying.
3: Well, I think the Housing Minister was using a general description rather than a technical definition.
0: A market correction is considered a drop of 10%, which economists say is unlikely. Further complicating the situation, a rise in underlying inflation. While headline inflation eased to 4% in the 12 months to May, down from 4.2% in April, underlying inflation, which is the RBA's preferred measure, rose to 3.6% in May from 3.4%. Pradeep Philip is from Deloitte Access Economics.
4: While our economy is softening, we've still got elevated inflation. And that is the conundrum that the Reserve Bank of Australia will have to deal with.
0: Ahead of another rate decision in August, he says the Reserve Bank will also have to consider volatility globally, namely the war in the Middle East.
5: And that's all from Early AM this morning.
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7: Traffic.
8: Good morning, Harry Lance from the Transport Management Centre. At Cameron Park, there has been a car fire on the Hunter Expressway approaching the M1, not impacting traffic flow at the moment, but keep an eye out for this one and in particular any emergency services there on site. Fine though on the M1 towards the Central Coast, likewise New England Highway to the mines in the Upper Hunter. Very wet roads about, so make sure you're driving to those conditions. I can see as a result of the rain, water on the road at Tomigo Road, the intersection there with the Pacific Highway, a common spot for there to be some water on that corner at the intersection. Otherwise, no incidents or delays to report across Newcastle. Trains are running to time. Make sure not to rush on the platforms if they are slippery. And later this morning, the 8:14 a.m. Musselbrook to Maitland train on the Hunter Line will be replaced by buses. You can check the latest using your transport app or transportnsw.info, and you can use livetraffic.com for the road.
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9: Good morning to you. Great to be with you on your Thursday morning. The rain has certainly come in, and perhaps in some places a whole lot more than we really expected. The coastline scoring up to 20 mil in some places. How's it looking at your place? Cloudy, high chance of showers about the lower Hunter today, medium chance elsewhere. If you are about the upper Hunter, really probably only a mil or two likely for you. Today though, already, some decent rain in the rain gauge, maybe a bit squishy underfoot. Squishy. 22 mil at Nobby so far, 19.4 at Nora Head, 19.6 at Williamtown. Where Exercise Dawn Strike is going to be on tomorrow from 6 a.m., which is basically the completion of learning how to fly a plane, I guess, from what I understand. Ralph Williamtown will bring you there live tomorrow. Something like 30 aircraft in the air. It's going to be crazy. That's going to be amazing. It's kind of exciting when you see two jets overhead, you know. I went for a walk along the breakwall with a friend that was visiting. And two jets flew over and I was like, Newcastle, look at that. Special flyover just for my friend who was visiting. Imagine 30 all in the sky at once. Well, I don't know if they'll all be in the sky at once, but 30 of them nonetheless. Pretty exciting stuff. So that's in 24 hours' time. You might learn a few more details on the drive programs this afternoon with Jenny, and then we'll bring you live reaction as the jets fly overhead. So that's pretty exciting stuff. The weather, of course, as mentioned, the rain will keep coming over the course of today and actually the next few days. So tomorrow's partly cloudy, chance of morning fog, higher chance of showers along the coastal fringe. That's your Friday. Your Saturday, cloudy, high chance of showers along the coastal fringe, medium chance elsewhere. Sunday, cloudy, high chance of showers along the coastal fringe, medium chance elsewhere. So that's kind of the situation for the next few days. Our overnight temperatures not so bad.
2: because, of course, we've got the clouds.

0: but we're not getting to that warm temperature. So 17 degrees is going to be sort of the common top temperature for most parts of the Hunter over the course of the next few days. 12:33, ABC Newcastle. Let's find out what's been making news overnight. We do that with a bit of this. Rachel Cronin, say hello.
1: Hello.
0: Squishy.
1: Squishy.
0: Squishy and wet.
1: Did it wake you up?
0: Yeah, I did wake up early this morning. I woke up at about 1:40.
1: So did I.
0: Oh, jinx.
1: That's so weird. I was telling Jingle that this morning. I was like, did you wake up at like 1:30, 1:40? She's like, no.
0: I stupidly turned on my phone and my Facebook feed was immediately filled with information about Grand Theft Auto 6 pre-order details that have come out overnight. And that was like, oh, I'm probably not going back to sleep now. Just going to read about Grand Theft Auto 6.
1: So did you actually read, like turned your phone on?
0: Foolishly.
1: Oh.
0: I did get another maybe half an hour sleep, and then I did try to snooze a little bit. You might have noticed I walked in a little bit later than usual this morning.
1: That's okay.
0: Thank you. I'm glad that you think
1: because I understand. I get it. I didn't really fall back to sleep after that either.
0: When you've fallen asleep just before your alarm, and then you're like, no, but can I, come on.
1: Just a little bit longer.
0: If I could just run this for another 10, 20 minutes, maybe I'll be okay today. Anyway. That's okay.
1: It's a horrible torture.
0: Damn you, rain.
1: Yes.
0: Damned you. I do wonder whether this cloud cover and all this rain activity, whether it'll impact on exercise, dawn strike.
1: Yeah, that's a good point. And also soccer.
0: Oh, yeah.
1: I feel like a lot of the weekend winter sports might be called off because of it, potentially. We're meant to have soccer training tonight, but I suspect that National Park fields will probably already be slightly boggy.
0: The big rain very much along the coastline today, and then it'll not clear up. It'll be less rain tomorrow. Saturday, it might actually come back with a bit more.
1: Mm.
0: Anyway, so yeah, it's not like it's particularly going away anytime soon. The cloud is here, the rain is here for the next little bit.
1: Well, hopefully the dawn strike can still go ahead.
0: Let's
1: very
0: hope
1: exciting.
0: So. Dawn strike!
1: Dawn strike!
2: Anybody like an amazing sight reader? You can sight read? Sight read? Okay. You want to join us?
1: Nope, not with me. Anyway, I may not have been doing overnight news.
0: I thought
1: you
0: got to give me some La La Land music. Where I'm going to go find some. Oh, here we go. Okay, here we go.
1: Beautiful. Are you a La La Land fan? The movie, 2016, Ryan Gosling, Emma Stone.
0: Yeah, massive fan. Huge,
1: yeah,
0: great.
1: It's a beautiful film. Well, there was a La La Land concert in Sydney last month, and a moment from that concert went viral, which is what you played just before. So it was at Darling Harbour. The composer told the 2,000-plus strong crowd that one of his keyboardists had suddenly fallen ill and gave that dramatic call out for an amazing sight reader. So a 21-year-old uni student stepped up from the audience and that moment went viral at the time. But musicians who were in the show have now spoken out and they claim that the keyboardist didn't fall ill, that they actually walked out after a really rocky rehearsal day. And they have complained. So there's now at least 9 musicians now that have taken their concerns to the Media, Entertainment and Arts Alliance, saying that sections of the orchestra felt singled out and criticised, which is why one of the keyboardists actually walked out, which led to that moment. And one of the musicians has said, look, that viral moment was very nice for the cameras, but it didn't actually reflect what was going on behind the curtain. So apparently on the night they had an extended intermission because they were down a musician.
0: People just waiting for them
1: to come back. Panic was rising. No one in the orchestra was willing or able to jump in. And then, you know, our brave audience member stepped in and became the night's unexpected star. So, look, the tour promoter says it was just controlled chaos and that the show must go on, but musicians who were involved say that this good news story has glossed over a very messy night indeed.
0: There you go. It wasn't another day.

0: cheery.
1: There you go. A little bit of the opening number from La La Land. Fantastic movie. Perhaps the experience a little bit, a little bit tainted by that reporting. So we'll see what comes of the MEAA's investigation into it. And yes.
2: Because what did Justin hear? That we were told on the night that the pianist was sick.
0: Yes, that they had fallen ill.
1: Sick and tired.
0: Sick of it all.
1: Their treatment.
0: Sick
1: perhaps.
0: Of being criticised and singled out.
1: What was the quote? Something like, "I'd like you to play the notes on the page next time," or something like that.
0: I don't have that in my notes here, but eek.
1: Yeah, that's rough. That would have been me. I'm surprised I never got that from a conductor when I was playing in jazz band, in high school jazz band. They probably would have been like, "Paul, do you want to play some notes at any point?" And I'm like, maybe.
0: What was your instrument of choice?
1: Choice is a question. Interesting word. I played clarinet for concert band.
0: Ooh.
1: And I played piano keyboard for jazz band.
0: Right.
1: And I maybe hit like 60% of the notes on both fronts.
0: Do you retain any of those skills?
1: Listener Susie from Georgetown. Good morning,
0: the
1: Susie.
0: The piano.
1: She does want to give me a piano, and I've been very bad at actually getting around to taking her up on that offer.
0: Wasn't that like a year ago?
1: Yeah, let's not talk about it. Okay. Good morning, Susie.
0: Okay.
1: I have to get in touch.
0: Hey, also,
1: yeah.
0: Here's something cool. King Charles has given a symbolic show of support for the Afghan women's cricket team. Which, because it's now in exile and because of the Taliban regime's ban on women's sport, is not actually allowed to exist in their own country. So the team were welcomed into Clarence House on a scorching hot morning for a chat with the king. And they told him how they escaped Afghanistan to keep their cricket dreams alive. And his response was, "I'm so glad you can pursue what you want to do," which was a enthusiastic royal thumbs up. But, most of the team now live in Australia, but they're in the UK for exhibition matches running alongside the Women's T20 World Cup. And the king even joked that if they lose, they can blame him for interrupting their training.
1: Wonderful.
0: Lovely.
1: Thanks, King Charles.
0: Yeah.
1: Very good. Thanks, Rachel.
0: Welcome.
3: When it impacts you.
4: It's not going to solve all of the cost of living pressures on households, but we hope that it helps and it's what we can do right now.
3: When it needs to be discussed.
5: We now know that we can move these women into safety.
3: 1233 ABC Newcastle.

0: Coldplay, Yellow, Anthony Clear's coming back to Newcastle after 6:30. He's going to tell you the surprising thing his husband did on stage last time they were here.
1: When it impacts you.
2: It's not going to solve all of the cost of living pressures on households, but we hope that it helps and it's what we can do right now.
1: When it needs to be discussed.
3: We now know that we can move these women into safety.
1: 12:33, ABC Newcastle.
4: ABC News, good morning. I'm Emma Tonkin. ASIO's Director General Mike Burgess has defended the spy agency's allocation of resources to counter-terrorism in the years before last December's Bondi terror attack. ASIO's resourcing's become a focus of the Bondi Royal Commission, which is looking at how it spread resources across counter-terrorism and foreign espionage. Mr. Burgess used his annual threat assessment speech last night to warn that Australia faces a growing number of more complex security threats. He says the agency responds to threats as they emerge and did so in the years before the Bondi attack.
5: We increased CT resourcing when we raised the threat level in 24, and it continued to grow in the months before Bondi. Resourcing followed the threat.
4: The NATO chief's back in Washington, D.C. to meet with Donald Trump as he seeks to ease tensions between Europe and the U.S. North America correspondent Cayman Gock.
6: NATO Secretary General Mark Rutte is visiting the U.S. for the fifth time in 18 months to meet with President Donald Trump, who has in recent months lashed out at Europe. The U.S. president has repeatedly threatened to withdraw from the alliance, angered over European allies' refusal to allow the U.S. access to military bases for the Iran war. NATO allies were not consulted or advised the U.S. would start the war in February. Mr. Rutte, who has been nicknamed the Trump Whisperer, is trying to ease tensions ahead of a high-stakes NATO summit in Turkey next month. Cayman Gock, ABC News, Washington.
4: Around 100 fire crews have spent the night continuing to battle a fire at a big storage facility in Sydney's southwest. One warehouse on the Chipping Norton site, along with everything stored in it, has been destroyed. Acting Fire Superintendent Steve Brown says the blaze then spread to a second, bigger storage warehouse. He says rotating fire crews had a strategy in place to try to slow the spread and contain the fire with the hope of preventing more losses.
7: We've had one of our ladder platform trucks up, cut a hole in the roof to sort of act as a bit of a chimney, get some of that smoke out. We've got crews inside, but then we'll have to pull them out as conditions deteriorate, and then we sort of wait for them to improve, then we get them back in there to try and attack that fire and save that second building.
4: The family of a teenage girl killed in a dog attack at Singleton want new laws forcing people to obtain a licence to own a dog. Annalise Blyton was 17 when she died after being mauled by a dog while visiting her friend's house in September last year. Her family have launched the Pink for Lisi campaign, pushing mandatory licensing to own a dog and a crackdown on backyard breeders. Annalise's stepmum, Naomi Benson, says licensed applicants should also be given access to education on aggressive breeds and dog behaviour.
8: If people were able to access that information before purchasing a dog, I think that it would make a massive difference. And I think that it would make sure that people who are purchasing dogs are really going to commit to what they need to for certain breeds.
4: A petition calling for the scrapping of Energy Co's transmission line corridor for the New England Renewable Energy Zone will be debated in State Parliament today. Mary Louise Vince reports.
9: The petition's calling for the government to officially reject the proposed transmission line route from Walker through the Upper Hunter, connecting to the grid at Bayswater Power Station near Muswellbrook. It opposes the corridor due to its path through prime agricultural land and koala habitat, among other concerns. The petition's attracted more than 22,000 signatures, triggering today's debate on the floor of State Parliament. It comes as the coalition's announced it had scrapped plans for the zone if elected, instead exploring a metro zone using community batteries in Sydney, Newcastle and Wollongong.
4: The Vice-Chancellor of the University of Newcastle is confident local scrutiny won't impact the university's global reputation. Over the past month, staff at the university have raised concerns about the impact a new work allocation model is having on their mental and physical health. Amid the concerns, the university dropped to its lowest placing since 2018 in the QS World University Rankings. Professor Alex Zielinski says local issues are unlikely to impact the university's standing, and he's confident government, it can turn the results around.
10: The things that we've heard about in the Newcastle press, etc., is much more local. It's probably about what goes on. There are some issues there, but I don't believe that is actually reflecting on our international reputation. I believe our international reputation is strong.
4: Cloudy, high chance of showers about the Lower Hunter and medium chance elsewhere. Newcastle heading for tops of 18, 17 in Maitland. ABC News.
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0: Hey, good morning to you. 25 minutes to 7 o'clock. It's raining. It's raining a whole lot of the Hunter, particularly the Lower Hunter and the coastline this morning. How's the rain at your place? If you've got a rain gauge reading already, we'd love it. 0487. 99-1233. Dave's only seen 1 mil of rain overnight at Vasey. How about you? It's up in the teens, even over 20 mil so far along Nelson Bay and Newcastle, it seems. Newcastle Knob is 22. Currumbong has already had 9.2 mil, 19.6 at Williamtown. Fair bit of rain around. So, how's it looking at your place? 0487 99-1233. Your final breakfast order for the Waitress, the musical giveaway, will be aired today. I note with interest, Kylie Morris has had the longest time with the menu. Come on, Kylie, you've got to order your breakfast. You'll find out what Kylie wants for breakfast in a minute. Why do you care about that? Well, because, of course, you taking down the orders of our ABC Newcastle presenters will put you in the best stead to be the best waitress, to win the double pass to Waitress the Musical in Sydney, plus a night's accommodation. So the final breakfast order will be aired today at some point, and then we're going to be asking for you to call in tomorrow morning at a particular time. We'll let you know. You should just be staying tuned from 5:30 tomorrow morning. We will have multiple chances to call in to get yourself in a position to be part of what is effectively a quiz about the breakfast orders you've heard through the week. So the more you've listened through the week, the more you've taken down notes of what each of our presenters want for breakfast, the better chance you have of being correct in this quiz, because it is purely based on the breakfast orders that we have been collecting from our presenters. Make sense? Good. Doesn't make sense? Too bad. That is the game that we have come up with. So that will happen soon. Hey, what do you reckon it sounds like if Anthony Clear takes on some Stone Cold bangers, but does it acoustic?

0: Well, that and a whole lot of other classics, including some of his own, of course, will be getting the stripped-down acoustic treatment for The Connection Tour, Sunday the 1st of November at 3 p.m. It is a matinee. Anthony Collier returning to Newcastle. Anthony Collier, welcome to 1233 ABC Newcastle.
1: Thank you. Good morning. How are you?
0: I'm so good. When you see Newcastle on your tour schedule, Anthony, what are the emotions that run through your brain, through your heart?
1: Oh, to be honest, the last time that we were there, my husband did a shoey on stage. So that's what comes to mind, unfortunately. But we have had quite a few good after-show drinks in Newcastle. So I always have fond memories, I must say.
0: Okay, no, you can't just tell me that Tim did a shoey and then leave it at that.
1: He's such a bogan. That's the thing. I was mortified. I was watching side stage and I'm like, what on earth is he doing? And this is the problem. Tim and I are very opposites. But somehow it works because you'll never catch me doing a shoey on stage.
0: Wait, so was he dead? Was there someone in the crowd responsible for precipitating this?
1: He was dead.
0: He was, of course he was. Of course he
1: was. Yeah, he was dead.
0: That's Newcastle for you.
1: Yeah. And the thing is, like, if you're going to do it out of a nice shoe, but he was wearing cheap and nasty shoes. I love that we've started our chat on a shoey.
0: Yeah, that's disastrous. Well, as well, I mean, as his husband, you're there side of stage being like, that's the mouth I meant to kiss at some point.
1: Oh, no, he was not getting any action that night.
0: These are the things you'll do between you for entertainment for the Newcastle audiences. That's great. Well, at least he must have got a massive cheer. Like
1: he did. Yeah, he totally did. Yeah.
0: What if here's the question? What if you're dead? The next Newcastle show. People are hearing this now. They're gonna go. We're gonna go along. See Anthony Clear on the 1st of November at the Civic. You are gonna get dead to do a shoey.
1: Oh no, you'll be disappointed.
0: Okay.
1: It's not happening.
0: Setting expectations.
1: Lower them. Yeah. Lower them.
0: No, you are someone who behaves with decorum, and that is something we appreciate. The Connection Tour. Tell me about this. What have you come up with here, Anthony?
1: I, you know, love live music, and that's the thing. It's, you know, I called it the Connection Tour because, to me, it's one of the few moments in life that, you know, can bring complete strangers together and make them feel like they're sharing the same experience. And, you know, there's nothing better than being in an audience and feeling, you know, like you're one person and sharing that same experience. And I think that in this day and age, with all the craziness that's going on in our world, it's a beautiful thing to come together and be connected by music, and it's like a universal language. And for me, live performance is my number one love, and I can't beat it for, you know, when I think of the last 22, 23 years that I've been doing what I do, you know, you can put me in a studio, you can do all of the, you know, all of those things, record music and do promo and all of that stuff, all TV, but there's nothing better than walking on stage and, yeah, performing live. And that's my number one love, and it always has been since I can remember. I think, you know, when I think back at my younger years, like my earliest memory of singing was like 6 years old, and there was something about walking on stage and performing live that at that time terrified me, but I loved at the same time. And yeah, it's a beautiful thing. And to feel as though that at 43 years old, I know I look fabulous for my age. Thank you very much. I know what you're thinking, that I can still do that and share that experience with people. It's a beautiful thing.
0: I mean, if I'm very honest, Anthony, I was having coffee with my producers ahead of this interview, and they were just scrolling Instagram talking about your skincare regime. So
1: it's very expensive, can I just say.

0: But there
1: you
0: go.
1: You got to do what you got to do.
0: So you've got the presentation down. So do you have the performance down? Tell me about this, because when you, it's really interesting to hear you talk about, like, there's all the accoutrements, the
1: that's a big word.
0: Thank you. Thank you so much. I did this for a living. all the frills of showbiz, right? But what you are doing is you are trying to strip that down. Like, how do you get to that point to say, actually, no, get that all out of my face. Let's just have the acoustic. Let's just be simple. Like, how hard is it actually get back to simple?
1: See, I don't... Yes, it's simple, but it's not... I feel as though that when you are doing an acoustic show... You really have to think about it and be in that moment more so than ever, because you can't hide behind anything. And to me, it's like I recorded an album and I actually called it Backbone, because it's getting to the backbone of the song and the sentiment behind it and stripping it back. And there's something really beautiful about doing that. And you know, there's no rules or limitations when you strip a song back and get to the backbone. And there's something really beautiful about it, and it's exposing, and it's, I wouldn't call it terrifying, but it's you can't hide behind anything. And I love that. I love living on the edge a little bit. That's why I love, you know, live TV, live performance, in that live. Anything that's live, I absolutely thrive on it, to be honest. And I don't know why. A lot of people go, oh, I prefer if it's like, you know, a pre-record, or if we're not doing the TV performance live. And I'm like, no. Can we do it live? Because I love the thought process of not being able to fix it up, because there's something really special about that.
0: Except, Anthony, when it comes to live shoeies.
1: Well, you know.
0: I've found your kryptonite.
1: Yeah. Sometimes, you know, in a relationship, you just get to a point where it's like, it's gone too far and I can't get out of this. So I just have to stick with it. Yeah.
0: I'm sure all of the songs that you're performing are your favorites. But I mean, are there some that you're just really happy with? Kind of, you know, I'm sure they were favorites of yours that you were like, can we do this? And then when it finally came together, you were like, yeah, this is going to be, you know, a showstopper for the show.
1: Well, the thing is, that's the beautiful thing about acoustic performance and being live, because it can change every night. And I don't really have a favorite song or a favorite arrangement. I feel as though that when you're touring, every audience is completely different and they respond to things differently. And so, you know, there are so many moments in my life that I've been performing that I've sort of not changed it on the fly, but I've just been so present in that moment that I'm like, no, I'm going to do that differently, or I'm going to hold that note a little bit longer and, you know, crescendo it into the next part, which I probably would have come in a little bit earlier, but I'm going to hold it a little bit longer. And that's the thing. When you're live and acoustic, there's no click tracks. You can basically, you know, I'm like the big boss on stage. I can do what I want. And I love that.
0: I love that. Can't wait to see it. I'm sure audiences are going to have an absolutely fantastic time, Anthony. And then, of course, what happens after the show, as you mentioned, some of your best nights out post-show, Newcastle, watch out.
1: Newcastle does a great martini, can I just say?
0: Out of a shoe, Anthony.
1: No, it doesn't. But not before the show. I'm very professional.
0: Of course you are. Great to chat as always. Can't wait to see you here in November, Anthony. Thanks so much.
1: Can't wait. Thank you.
0: Anthony Clear bringing his new connection tour to Newcastle Civic Theatre, 1st of November. It is a matinee. Don't book and think you should turn up at night. Don't do that. It's a matinee, which I think is... pretty good thing.
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0: Okay, the rain has come. How much more are we getting? And how much more cloud is going to stick around? Daniel Hayes might have some answers from the Bureau of Meteorology. In fact, I reckon he does. Hello, Daniel.
7: G'day, Paul.
0: How's it looking out there?
7: Yes, it is a bit cloudy. It is a bit wet. Those showers are going to be right along the New South Wales coast now for the

0: the best part of, well, the rest of this week and right through the weekend and into next week. And around the Hunter Coast, we've got a little bit of upper-level troughing as well, which is pumping those showers up just a little bit. So we do have some falls that have pushed up to around about 20 millimetres already, and we are likely to see those showers continue through the morning. So by the time we get through to kicking over the rainfall day at 9 a.m, we could have a few places that do push up to that 25 or 30 millimetre range right along the coast. It does ease off as we head further inland at this stage, but we are likely to see a few showers, even extending up into parts of the upper Hunter. But most people around the lower Hunter are likely to see showers throughout most of the day. Generally around about that 5 to 10 millimetre range is pretty likely. And as we've already seen, a few places will go a little bit higher than that, particularly where we get bands of showers coming through over a period of time. So this pattern will persist now for quite a few days. Perhaps that troughing is off a little bit after today, so some lighter falls through tomorrow, but potentially picking up again through the weekend. So it is likely to be fairly damp for a few days.
1: All right, fair enough. Anything else we need to know to start our day then, Daniel?
0: The other thing is, of course, all the cloud and the showers does mean that we're not likely to see too many of those very cool starts to the morning for a few days now. We did get cooler last night before the cloud came in, but already this morning it's a few degrees warmer than the overnight minimum that occurred. So that'll be the pattern as well going forward for a few more days.
1: Too easy. Daniel, thanks so much.
0: You're welcome.
1: Daniel Hayes on duty at the Bureau of Meteorology. Paul Cullen with you. It is 12:33 ABC Newcastle. Surf report not too far away.

0: Waitress the Musical is coming to Sydney's Lyric Theatre in August, and 1233 ABC Newcastle Breakfast is giving you the chance to win two tickets and a night's accommodation. Be listening every day this week to take down the breakfast orders from ABC Newcastle presenters, and then tune in from 5:30 a.m. on Friday for your chance to send those orders to the kitchen and send yourself to Waitress the Musical. Okay, Kylie Morris, what's your order?
1: Good morning. Hi. Yeah, good, thanks. Can I get a bowl of the granola, but not the toasted one, the raw one, with coconut yogurt and oat milk? I will take some seeds and nuts on the side, but not Brazil nuts. And the only dried fruit I want is raisins. Thanks very much. To drink, fresh grapefruit juice and a latte, skinny latte, but with the milk on the side. So just in the, like, can you froth it and put it in the jug and I'll just scoop it on myself? I like it a certain way.
0: Did you get that? Make sure you tune in from 5:30 a.m. tomorrow for your chance to win the prize.
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0: I will say, I like that they're getting increasingly complicated. That is your final breakfast order. There you go. You've got them all. Hopefully you've collected the set. Four different presenters giving their breakfast orders over the course of Monday, Tuesday, Wednesday, Thursday. Rewarding your listenership, because from tomorrow morning at 5:30, we will let you know the time we need you to call in. So we're going to specify the time a little bit ahead of time, so that both live listeners on the radio and the ABC Listen app listeners, which of course is a little bit delayed, 45 to 60 seconds behind from when I say the words, everyone's on an equal playing field to call in, to have the chance. It's going to be a two-round process to get in to the final box seat, winning the double pass, plus the night's accommodation to go see Waitress the Musical. So that will all unfold tomorrow morning. All will be revealed as we get closer to the big prize. Dave Anderson, you're Lord of the Tides. Hello, Dave.
4: Hi, g'day there, Paul. Yes, I can see a rain squall heading our way, so looks like batten down the hatches. And of course, when the rain squalls come in, the wind strengthens as well. It backed off quite a bit there over the last half an hour, but it's just starting to strengthen again from the southeast at around about 10 knots. So it's quite a dark, overcast morning. No break in the cloud anywhere. Surf conditions, well, they're very choppy and messy this morning. We've got a tide going low at 1026.72 of a metre. High tide late this afternoon at 20 minutes past 5, 1.7 metres. Had around about 23 mil of rain here since last night when it started coming in. So we've got some stormwater erosion in front of the pipes there at Merriweather. And looks like the rocks are back up down towards the cliff as well. Water temperature, that's on 18 degrees. The wind's out of the southeast now, getting up to around about 10 knots. Wave by the buoy, well, that's picked up as well. It's 1.6 metres at 12 seconds, 158 degrees, 3 to 4 foot coming in from the south-southeast. It's quite choppy up here, as you expect. Just a few people running along the beach. We've had a couple of people go in for a quick swim, but not for too long. But I think you're pretty much red flagged the beach and the surf today. Down in the harbour now, we've got southeasterly winds getting up to 17 knots. There are two ships at anchor off port, but you cannot see them now with that rain swell coming in through Dudley. Swansea Heads, southeasterly winds there at 10 knots. The bar is calm. 1 metre seas and a 1.5 to 2 metre swell. Pressure's risen very high now to 1,032. They've got 13 degrees but only 1 nautical mile of visibility. Port Stephens, now they're reporting a very light northwesterly wind up there at 3 knots. Inside waters a slight and an occasional break on the shoals. Barometer there 1,029 and also 13 degrees. So wind chill's got that down to 11 degrees this morning. And yes, the rain's heading our way very soon.
0: Too easy. Stay dry as best you can, Dave, and look after that voice.
4: Okay, mate.
0: Very good. Dave Anderson there. Bit of a scratchy voice this morning, but he's already applied the lemon and honey tea, as he told us an hour ago, onto the better menthols, the butter menthols in short order too. Newcastle Nobbies has now ticked over 23 mil in the rain gauge. So the rain continues to fall. Let me know how things are at your place. 0487 99 1233. Interesting, Williamtown, of course, has had 19.6 mil in just 24 hours' time. Exercise Dawn Strike 2026 is culminating flying activity of the Air Force's Air Warfare Instructor course. The intensive six-month program enhances the preparedness and capability development of Air Force's highly skilled workforce, reading directly from the notes given to us by the RAF. The activity will simulate an operational scenario involving approximately 30 aircraft, providing a final opportunity for the newest air warfare instructors to test their skills before they are welcomed back to the RAF base Williamtown. So between 6 and 9am tomorrow at RAF bases Williamtown and Amberley too, 30 aircraft. So I don't know whether the 30, that's an interesting question, 30 aircraft split across Williamtown and Amberley, two different places, perhaps. But we certainly will start to see some activity in our skies from 6 o'clock. So if you're driving around Williamtown, perhaps even you want to go to Fighter World itself and check it out, we'll bring it to you live on the radio as our eyes and ears of our various spectators bring that action to you. But if you want to check it out yourself, this is your 24-hour warning for Exercise Dawn Strike.
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0: Come back again, Daddy Cool, 12:33, ABC Newcastle. Keeping an eye on all the rain coming through this morning. Your rain gauge readings, I'll get to some of them after 7, 0487, 99, 12:33, and find out just how many more days of rain we have.
1: Jenny Marchant.
2: George has called in from West Wall's End. What do you love about gardening?
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2: What do you mean?
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0: ABC News, good morning, I'm Emma Tonkin. The head of Australia's domestic spy agency has suggested Australia's terror threat levels may need an overhaul. Australia's terror threat levels currently are probable, which means there's a greater than 50% chance a terror attack will occur or be planned in the next 12 months. Delivering his annual threat assessment last night, ASIO Director General Mike Burgess warned Australia faces an unprecedented volume and complexity of security threats. And he argued a threat level of probable doesn't describe the situation.
1: Australia's terrorism threat level remains at probable, but I don't believe the system was designed for a situation like the one we face now. Probable does not tell the full story.
0: Independent MPs Zali Steggall and Allegra Spender have announced they're forming a new centrist political party called Community Strong Australia. The two Teals say their party will focus on representing the communities they serve and on bringing Australians together. They say voters want practical solutions to issues like cost of living pressures, climate change, childcare, education and healthcare. They say Community Strong Australia provides an evidence-based, expert-informed alternative to the major parties. Parliament's set to pass Labor's contentious capital gains tax and negative gearing changes today. As political reporter Lexi Junawick explains, the Prime Minister will use an upcoming major speech to defend the reforms.
2: Today, Anthony Albanese will tell the Committee for Economic Development of Australia State of the Nation conference Labor's tax reforms will make a positive difference to people's lives. Changes to the capital gains tax and negative gearing are expected to pass Parliament today with support from the Greens in the Senate after Labor struck a deal with the minor party earlier this week. Mr. Albanese's speech will say the reforms will help correct the negative consequences of tax changes made in 1999 and that the changes are right for the times and ready for the future.
0: Police will be able to scan people for weapons at major entertainment venues using handheld metal detectors under a bill being introduced to State Parliament today. It follows a trial of the so-called wanding powers, which are modelled off laws in Queensland known as Jack's Law, named in honour of 17-year-old Jack Beasley, who was fatally stabbed in an unprovoked attack on the Gold Coast. The coronial inquest into the Bondi stabbing attack also recommended the laws be made permanent. Police Minister Yasmin Catley says the range of public places that officers

0: will be able to use them has also been expanded.
1: We're now going to also include major entertainment venues, a venue with a capacity of more than 1,000 people. It includes stadiums, arenas, theatres, or any other premises for the purpose of entertainment.
0: A huge blaze at a major storage facility in Sydney's southwest has continued to burn overnight, destroying one warehouse on site and spreading to a second. More from Jean Kennedy.
2: More than 100 firefighters and 20 fire trucks remained at the scene of the blaze at the King's storage facility in Chipping Norton overnight. One storage warehouse at the back of the site was destroyed in the blaze, along with everything in it. Witness Oscar Wilkins works for a solar company that had hundreds of thousands of dollars in equipment stored there.
3: Happy everyone's safe, to be honest, more than anything. Like, no one was actually severely injured, but yeah, it's going to be a hard recovery for us, definitely as a business.
2: Fire crews cut a hole in the roof of the second larger warehouse to release some of the heat after it too caught fire last night. They worked round the clock to try to stop it spreading further.
0: The family of a teenage girl killed in a dog attack at Singleton is pushing for a raft of changes to dog ownership laws. Annalise Blyton died 4 days after she was mauled by a dog while visiting her friend's house in September last year. Her family have launched the Pink for Lisi campaign, pushing for change, including mandatory licensing to own a dog and a crackdown on backyard breeders. Annalise's stepmum, Naomi Benson, says the asks are similar to recommendations that came out of an inquest into dog attacks.
4: I think there's a lot of pushing ahead of us because, you know, if you look back as far as 2019, when we're talking about coroner reports through inquests and all that kind of stuff, these recommendations have been sitting there.
0: Cessnock Mayor Daniel Wotton says the growth in the number of housing developments being proposed for Cessnock needs to be matched with infrastructure and transport spending. A development application for a $69 million housing estate was submitted to Council last month. The application seeks to subdivide four properties off Wallumbine and Mountview Roads, turning it into 473 residential lots. Mayor Wotton says any large-scale development needs the infrastructure to support it.
5: We're going to have a rapidly growing population and infrastructure is just not going to keep up with demand. So that is a big thing. So while we welcome the growth, we want it to be done sustainably well, and we need more of everything.
0: A petition opposing transmission lines for the New England Renewable Energy Zone will be tabled in State Parliament today after the Coalition announced it'd scrap it entirely if it wins government next year. Mary Louise Vince reports.
6: The Coalition has pledged to scale back the New England Renewable Energy Zone and scrap the proposed transmission line from Muswellbrook if elected. The zones face cost blowouts and strong local opposition. The Coalition would instead back an outback renewable energy zone near Broken Hill and establish an urban renewable energy zone across Sydney. A petition opposing the transmission line corridor for the New England Res will be debated in State Parliament today. After gathering more than 22,000 signatures, landowners along the route have raised concerns the line would impact agricultural and firefighting operations.
0: The Federal Authority for Net Zero says the Hunter's been earmarked a priority area for transition support and opportunities. The Net Zero Economy Authority is a federal government body tasked with helping regional communities and workers get the most out of the net zero transition. It visited Muswellbrook this week to discuss how it intends to support the Hunter and the industrial master plan being developed for the Mount Arthur mine site to bring manufacturing jobs. CEO David Shankey says the region's in a unique position.
7: I think what's different about Muswellbrook is that there's a huge amount of awareness here about what the challenges are and an enthusiasm to get on with it. I don't think that is the same in lots of other areas of the country, so I think there's a very strong basis to bring the community along.
0: To sport and Socceroos defender Jacob Italiano has been ruled out of the Socceroos' crucial World Cup match against Paraguay tomorrow. National Sport reporter David Mark is in San Jose.
8: Italiano picked up an adductor injury in training this week. The wingback has been an integral part of Tony Popovich's starting side in the two group games the Socceroos have played so far. The replacement options include Aziz Bajic, Jason Guerrier and Kai Truan. The Socceroos need to win or draw the match against Paraguay to clinch second spot in their group. Paraguay needs to beat Australia to jump into second. David Mark, ABC Sport, San Jose.
0: Now with more sport, here's Jared Coote.
9: Australian boxer Liam Parrow has won the IBF

0: welterweight world title with a unanimous decision victory over Lewis Crocker in Brisbane. Paro joins Jeff Fenwick as the only Australian men to win world titles in two different weight classes after claiming the victory with scores of 115 to 113 on all three cards. Olympians will be able to apply for a new grant of $14,500 for each games they compete in. The Fit for the Future Olympian grant has been established by the International Olympic Committee to support the sporting career of Olympic athletes or their career transition. A $203 million fund will be set aside for each Olympic Games, with the athletes who competed at this year's Winter Olympics the first to be able to apply. And leading tennis players will expand their prize money protest at next week's Wimbledon, despite a 20% increase in this year's prize pool. Players plan to restrict post-match press conference appearances to 15 minutes throughout the first week of the tournament. The 15-minute limit is meant to symbolise the 15% of revenue, which the players claim Grand Slams allocate to prize money.
1: Newcastle Knights player Asu Kapoa has been handed a six-match suspension for a homophobic slur in a New South Wales Cup game last week. The reserve-grade player was sent off in the match against the Tigers after the referee heard the comment. Kapoa pleaded guilty to a charge of contrary conduct and appeared before the New South Wales Rugby League judiciary last night, where he issued a personal apology acknowledging the harm caused. In a statement, the Newcastle Knights say it fully accepts the outcome and that language that causes harm to individuals or communities has no place in the club. And just repeating our top story, the head of Australia's domestic spy agency has suggested Australia's terror threat levels may need an overhaul. Checking the Hunter's weather, cloudy today, a high chance of showers about the lower Hunter, a medium chance elsewhere, light winds becoming southeasterly, Newcastle heading for tops of 18, 17 degrees in Maitland and Singleton, 16 degrees in Scone. ABC News.
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5: Newcastle does a great martini, can I just say?
6: Tastes
5: yeah, not before the show.
6: Tastes better out of a shoe, Anthony.
5: No, it doesn't. But not before the show. I'm very professional.
6: Anthony Clear is coming to Newcastle. What a great chance to have a chat to him. Had a text message earlier from Nicola saying Anthony's performances are always flawless, truly uplifting, and he always makes time to spend time with his audience. Thanks, Anthony. A top person, says Nicola on the text line. Yeah, he's got a new show coming to the Civic in November. Sans, at least on stage, his husband, Tim Campbell, who is referencing there, who someone, some absolute legend, dared Tim Campbell to do a shoey when Anthony and Tim were here doing a show last year. And we spent half the chat talking about Tim Campbell doing a shoey on stage at the Civic Theatre, which is kind of incredible. Maybe you witnessed it. It's now my life's mission to get Anthony to have to do the same. So if you're heading along to that show in November, look into it. 0487 99 1233 if you want to get in touch this morning. As we saw the forecast saying, the cloud has certainly rolled in, so has the rain. We are now seeing over 23 mil since 9 a.m. yesterday, but really since last night. For Newcastle Nobbies, it's now at 23.2, 19.8 mil at Williamtown. And a reminder, as I've been mentioning, in 24 hours' time, Exercise Dawn Strike will be happening. Something like 30 aircraft, I believe, across RAF Base, Williamtown and Amberley. But whether we actually get to see 30 distinct aircraft in our skies tomorrow morning, we'll have to wait and see and do some plane spotting. We'll do that live on the radio with you. The culmination of some of that flight instructor training takes place. So the skies over Newcastle and Williamtown are going to be pretty extraordinary tomorrow morning at this time, not just because of the cloud and the rain, but in fact because of all the aircraft involved in the exercise. 11.8 mil at Currumbong so far. What have you got in the rain gauge? You can let me know. 0487 99 1233. In on the hill, 25 mil of rain overnight. We also had 21.8 mil of rain on the roof overnight in Madawi. Good rain still falling on my drive between Bob's Farm and Nelson Bay. Thank you for that. If you want to add anything else to the list, 0487 99 1233. Now, it was about a week ago that Pauline Hanson gave her first ever speech at the National Press Club, and she talked about how Australia can be multiracial, is multiracial, but can't be multicultural. We have to be monocultural. Now, we spent the next morning, perhaps tongue-in-cheek, perhaps a little bit glibly, you might suggest, talking about all the things that we'd have to throw out, we wouldn't get to enjoy under a monocultural society. I was asking you the question, what are you going to miss most in the monoculture? Because, well, all we had to go on was what Pauline Hanson said in her own speech. Now, she spent the rest of the week afterwards saying that her speech was taken out of context. The context being what she said in her own speech. She's now fired back at some people, perhaps even this very program in the Senate. Here's what she said.
7: In the past week, the far left have naturally taken my comments into the realm of utter fantasy. I was going to ban foreign food, and the Socceroos wouldn't have beaten Turkey under my policy. What rubbish. Predictable and pathetic. The Socceroos, in fact, represent my vision of a monocultural Australia. People from different backgrounds and cultures and nations, all wearing green and gold and representing one nation under one flag and succeeding under the same set of rules. Australian monoculture is not exclusive. It is welcoming. It's an umbrella which covers all manner of difference. It's not a dirty word.
6: So there you go. Perhaps the senator listened into ABC Newcastle a week ago and had something to say after all of your very wry and creative comments came in on the text line. What I can't quite square is that I think broadly Pauline Hanson's definition of the monoculture, where everyone can come and be here and do what they like, might actually be defined as multicultural.
8: Join in the Hunter conversation.
3: Text 0487 99 1233 or call 1300 33 1233.
6: Well, you may remember it was just an absolutely incredibly devastating story coming out of Singleton last year. 17-year-old Annalise Blyton was visiting a friend's house when she was viciously attacked by a mixed-breed dog. Her family believe her death could have been prevented and has now launched a campaign pushing for a raft of changes to dog ownership laws. Naomi Benson is Annalise's stepmom and joins you on the line. Naomi, good morning to you.
9: Hey, how you going, Paul?
6: I'm well. Thank you for chatting today. First of all, I'm so sorry for your loss. An incredibly devastating event, and I dare say everyone listening was just so shocked and so saddened when they heard the news that Annalise had passed. Let's talk about what's come out of it, though. What is Pink Felici?
9: Yeah, so Pink Felici has come out of that tragic loss last year in September. So Annalise was 17 years old when she lost her life to the dog attack. And pretty much that got us, her family, thinking, you know, what could have been done to prevent such a tragedy. And it was really, really hard for us to start looking into the research, because we found that there was many recommendations from previous inquests back from 2019 that recommended, you know, tougher penalties, licensing for dogs. Some suggest tiered licensing. From our research, we probably suggest licensing for all. That's, you know, probably best for you know, people and animals, because you're not just seeing people being affected by this. Animals are also being affected by this. It's, you know, responsible pet ownership is what we believe is going to prevent these future incidents from happening. So, yeah, that's how it's come about, and that's what we are kind of believe after doing a bit more research.
6: Yeah, okay. So talk me through, for people listening, and, you know, obviously many dog owners thinking about some of the restrictions or what they might have to do in the future if this was to be adopted. So what's your idea of, if you own a dog, what should the responsibility be there for you?
9: Yeah, so if you own a dog, it's your responsibility to keep that dog under control. That is written into legislation at the moment. But what we're finding is the enforcement isn't always the best or uniform in its approach, and that's you know, that's not on dog owners. I understand that. If we go to what dog owners can do, as I mentioned, keeping your pets under control, making sure that they're contained within their yard. And we're not just talking about bigger breeds, we're talking about all dogs. So all dogs are capable of, you know, if you think about, we, on Mondays on the Pink Felicity page, we actually do a Know the Breed Monday. And that goes into detail about what, you know, certain breeds are actually bred for. And if you are to understand that, I guess that's what I'm getting at, is if you own a dog and you own a certain breed of a dog, you should be knowing what that breed was bred for, and you know what it may be capable of, you know, how you can be a responsible pet owner to that dog, that breed specifically, and that's why it's really important for the awareness around, you know, community education as well. I hope I've answered your question with that.
6: And so then what would that work be to identify potentially aggressive breeds? And is it basically saying, look, any dog, and there are known breeds that are more aggressive than others, is it about basically just having would there be more controls on the breeds that are known to be more aggressive or potentially more aggressive?
9: Yeah, look, we probably would like to see that. But then again, we're not about blaming the breed, because we know that all dogs are quite capable. Like, they have instincts, right?
6: Yeah.
9: They're an animal. And I think what we have to understand in our culture today, we are very aware that, you know, a statistic that's come out of this and from, I think it's Australian Animal Medicine Australia, they have a statistic on their website that 49.3% of households in Australia own a dog. Mm. So we've got a culture in Australia where dogs are, you know, commonplace. They're going to be in each part of our lives. And it's about, I guess, you know, knowing, back to knowing what your dog is capable of. So for example, in our case, we know that the breed of dog that took Annalise's life was bred for hunting. We know this dog was bred to do that. And unfortunately, people that don't have the knowledge, you know, about this or know how to contain it properly, I don't think they should be owning dogs that are capable of this kind of stuff. And, you know, but as I said, that goes for all breeds.
6: Yeah.
9: You need to know what dog you own. You need to know how to care for that dog. You need to know how to keep it contained. So, yeah.
6: Yeah, and I don't think there'd be anyone that would disagree with that sentiment. Naomi,
9: yeah.
6: Naomi Benson is with you. Annalise's stepmom, Annalise, of course, tragically lost her life from a dog attack in Singleton last year. I'm sure you remember the story. Naomi, talking to us, of course, today is part of this campaign. I'm trying to get some change happening. What sort of, where do you want this to happen? What are the next steps that you want to take with the Pink Felicity campaign?
9: Yeah, so we're slowly building. Look, we've got our Pink Felicity Facebook page happening. We do quite a full schedule each week. We're trying to provide that education. We know, we acknowledge that we're not experts, but we also are trying to reach out to people that do know dogs really well, do know the breeds, do know the behaviours, and that will come in and that will be shown on our Monday posts of Know the Breed Monday. We've got Awareness Tuesday that happens, that we bring you like the statistics. Today we actually dropped our very first community survey. So we reached out to the New South Wales Pet Registry seeking, you know, some information on the amount of dogs that are registered to New South Wales owners, breeds, specific details under sexing, all that kind of stuff. And we got a response back letting us know that that data isn't collected for the purpose of statistics. So we found that there's a really big gap. So what we decided to do was actually make up our own survey, surveys that people in the community can access, and also, you know, provide us the information they're seeing within their own communities. It's very easy to access. It's under the Help Us Build Evidence on our Facebook page. And look, they can be all submitted anonymously, but it's just going to be able to allow us to fill that gap, that data gap, and that's what we can take to policymakers to say, look, this is what people are seeing in their community. This is how we can start working from a prevention framework instead of reactive,
6: yeah.
9: Which I think, you know, we'll be able to prevent future tragedies for families.
6: Yeah, and that's what it's all about.
9: Yeah.
6: Naomi, really great to talk to you today. Hoping that you and the family are doing okay. Obviously, you're doing this in Annalise's honour and trying to make a difference for anyone that, you know, could be impacted in the future. So congratulations on doing the work, and I really hope we can get updates from you, and thank you for chatting today.
9: Great. Thanks for having me on, Paul. I appreciate it.
6: Naomi Benson, Annalise's stepmum, talking through the Pink for Lisi campaign. Obviously, you can go looking for their social media to get more information and follow their action. What do you think? Is it time to take, not only have more education, but also maybe some more controls around what dogs you own, their type, the breeds, but also just knowing what any dog is capable of? 0487 99 1233. Paul Culliver with you this morning.
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6: How do you stay in touch with your community, with the people around you, with your friends? Sure, there's all sorts of digital ways to do it, but what about turning up and getting wet? ABC Newcastle's Laurice Dixon has this story.
11: It's 6 a.m. and I've just got down to the beach here in Newcastle. It's dark, windy and cold. But dozens of young people are stripping off into their swimmers and cannonballing into the Merriweather ocean baths.
12: Whoa.
11: You just went for a dip. Be honest, how cold was it in the water this morning?
12: Very, very cold. Very chilly. It's going to take a little bit to warm up.
11: This is a weekly ritual for some young people in Nui.
13: It's just a great, refreshing way to start the morning. Like, I feel like if I don't come to these sessions, then it's not a good start. It's not good enough, you know?
11: Sam's 24 and he joined this community group called Moist Mondays late last year.
13: It's just a great way to meet new people, and I think people need more of that these days because it's can be feeling lonely out there.
11: Community groups encouraging young people to connect over a cold plunge have been cropping up all over Australia.
12: It's amazing to see like the growth in the group and people bringing friends, and I think as we get further into winter, it's only going to get bigger.
11: Zali and a few others started up Moist Mondays last year. She reckons it's about more than just getting the blood pumping.
12: It's the conversations that we have afterwards, the coffee we get, everyone just chatting and getting to know each other. I think it's really special. I think we've tapped into something really special here.
11: This all started as a bunch of mates going for an early morning dip in Nui, but it's turned into something bigger. Moist Monday groups are running in Sydney and on the Gold Coast too. Some people come for the swim, but others like Sean are more interested in the people.
14: I actually hate the swim. Yeah. I'm just here for the coffee afterwards. It does get the blood flowing, that's for sure.
11: The word connection keeps popping up as I talk to people down here. And while we often hear about a loneliness epidemic among older Australians, there's a quiet crisis we don't hear about much.
15: Do you think, being a young person yourself in Newcastle, that there is a bit of an issue around loneliness between people of your age group?
14: Absolutely. And I think that it's something that's happened following COVID that probably isn't addressed enough, especially with the way uni's going with a lot more online courses. I think it's a big issue. And I think, going to the small local groups and just doing something that's a pretty low maintenance activity is really nice.
16: Young people between the ages of 15 to 25 who are most often reporting the experience of loneliness. We found that over 40% of young people reported being lonely, and about 1 in 7 were found to be lonely for at least a year. So that we consider those to be people who are experiencing chronic or severe loneliness.
11: Professor Ben Smith is part of the research team for Ending Loneliness Together. In their 2025 study, they found that having poor mental or physical health, living away from family, or being unemployed are some of the biggest factors that can contribute to youth loneliness, especially if you're a young person living in rural or regional Australia.
16: And also if they're needing to make sort of a major relocation, like moving from the country to a regional location or to a city, maybe having to leave where they're living for work reasons, those kinds of transitions are a high risk time for loneliness. What we're hearing from them is that a lack of opportunities to join community groups, not having easy access to spaces where they might easily access other young people and start to build connections.
17: For myself, I finished uni, and then after that, all of my friends were at different life stages. They were still there, so then I just needed that connection with other people. So then I started attending just to meet people when I was in that lower space.
11: Maguire's 24 and one of the leaders of the Nui Active Co, another community group helping to connect young people. They host events like pickleball, bowling and Pilates for people who might not be keen on an early morning dip.
17: Bit of stimulation and doing physical things together is a way to bring people together and to rely on each other, build up a bit of teamwork in a low-pressure environment so they can meet new people and just have that social interaction that we've been lacking.
11: Their mantra is to make social cool again.
17: I've met so many people through it and like I've tried so many different activities to also build up my self-confidence.
18: It can do absolute wonders for learning how to talk to people, connect with people, and finding those common interests that you meet people you wouldn't meet any other way.
11: Back down here at the baths, Zali and the Moist Monday crew are warming up with a coffee while watching the sunrise. She reckons young people should try to find their people, even if that means doing something new.
18: The big part of it is having that little bit of bravery and going out and trying one of these things and finding something that you love and finding something that works, and the connection and helping that loneliness will go away really quickly.
6: Story sticks in there with that story from Moist Mondays, 1233 ABC Newcastle. There's a new political party being announced today. Two MPs that hold seats of former prime ministers, Warringah MP Zali Steggall and Wentworth MP Allegra Spender, banding together to launch Community Strong Australia. You'll find out what this so-called teal party may mean for some kind of opposition to, well, not only the Liberals, but also now One Nation. And how's this? Do you think you're having a good day when you've got a press conference that goes this way?
19: With respect, sir, you've now dodged four questions in a row about whether multiculturalism is a policy aim that you would stand by. Is it or is it not?
20: I've answered that question.
6: Clearly, the journos in that press pack did not agree with Angus Taylor whether he'd answer the question or not. You'll find out what went down after 7:30.
21: When it's on the agenda.
22: We want to create nation-building industries that we can take across the world.
21: When it needs to be discussed.
23: I've got a 31-year-old that still has to live at home with his parents because he can't afford his own house.
11: 1233 ABC Newcastle. Local News. Good morning, I'm Emma Tonkin. Police are appealing for information after a man suffered serious head injuries in an armed robbery at Port Stephens. Police say around 6 o'clock on the morning of June 4, emergency services were called to a licensed premises on Grey Street at Clarencetown. Officers were told a 52-year-old man had been assaulted by two men armed with a baseball bat and a firearm. The two men left the scene in the man's vehicle with stolen cash. The injured man was treated by paramedics before being taken to the John Hunter Hospital in a serious condition with head injuries. His vehicle was found abandoned a short time later in Clarencetown. It's now undergoing forensic examination. An investigation's underway and police have released CCTV footage of two men who may be able to assist with their inquiries. The family of a teenage girl killed in a dog attack at Singleton want new laws forcing people to obtain a licence to own a dog. Annalise Blyton was 17 when she died after being mauled by a dog while visiting her friend's house in September last year. Her family have launched the Pink for Lisi campaign, pushing mandatory licensing to own a dog and a crackdown on backyard breeders. Annalise's stepmum, Naomi Benson, says licensed applicants should also be given access to education on aggressive breeds and dog behaviour.
24: If people were able to access that information before purchasing a dog, I think that it would make a massive difference. And I think that it would make sure that people who are purchasing dogs are really going to commit to what they need to for certain breeds.
11: New South Wales local government minister Ron Honig says the government's carefully considering a range of issues as part of a comprehensive review of the Companion Animals Act, expected to be finalised this year. He says cases such as this reinforce the importance of getting the balance right to ensure any reforms are practical, evidence-based and effective. A petition calling for the scrapping of Energy Co's transmission line corridor for the New England Renewable Energy Zone will be debated in State Parliament today.
0: Mary Louise Vince reports.
1: The petition's calling for the government to officially reject the proposed transmission line route from Walker through the Upper Hunter, connecting to the grid at Bayswater Power Station near Muswellbrook. It opposes the corridor due to its path through prime agricultural land and koala habitat, among other concerns. The petition's attracted more than 22,000 signatures, triggering today's debate on the floor of State Parliament. It comes as the Coalition's announced it had scrapped plans for the zone if elected, instead exploring a metro zone using community batteries in Sydney, Newcastle and Wollongong.
0: The Vice-Chancellor of the University of Newcastle's confident local scrutiny won't impact the university's global reputation. Over the past month, staff at the university have raised concerns about the impact a new work allocation model is having on their mental and physical health. Amid the concerns, the university dropped to its lowest placing since 2018 in the QS World University Rankings. Professor Alex Zielinski says local issues are unlikely to impact the university standing, and he's confident it can turn the results around.
2: The things that we've heard about in the Newcastle press, etc., is much more local. It's probably about what goes on. There are some issues there, but I don't believe that is actually reflecting on our international reputation. I believe our international reputation is strong.
0: A home and sheds will be demolished at Lochinvar, making ways for scores of manufactured homes on the back of a court appeal. A developer challenged a refusal by Maitland City Council in the Land and Environment Court. Both parties reached an agreement mid-hearing. On the proviso, original plans for 200 home sites were reduced by 29. The New England Highway development will also include a community centre, pickleball courts and a pool. Newcastle Knights playmaker Fletcher Sharp says he wants revenge against the West Tigers this weekend. The Knights host the Tigers on Sunday afternoon to round out the NRL's Beanies for Brain Cancer round. The last time the two teams met, the Tigers walked away with a convincing 20-point win. Sharp says the Knights are eager to turn the tables in front of a packed home crowd.
4: You never want a team to get you twice. Back on our home turf in front of our fans, we want to definitely do a job on them and keep our season building. Obviously, we've had a couple of wins over the last few weeks, but we know we haven't been at our best and we've got plenty of room to improve. So we've got a good week at training this week and have to go out there and put it together on Sunday.
0: Cloudy today, a high chance of showers about the Lower Hunter, medium chance elsewhere, light winds becoming southeasterly, Newcastle heading for tops of 18, 17 degrees in Maitland and Singleton. ABC News.
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25: Traffic.
26: Good morning, Harry Lance from the Transport Management Centre. Slippery conditions on the roads across the region, including Tudor and Parish Street at Hamilton. I can see on the cameras there, Honeysuckle Drive at Wickham and Macquarie Road, Cardiff. So make sure you're driving to those conditions, taking it easy on the roads this morning. Traffic is slowing down on Newcastle Link Road at Wall's End towards Lake Road. Also on the brakes, Garden Suburb heading north along the Inner City Bypass. Clear though, Warners Bay Road, Mount Hutton to Charlestown, Pacific Highway around Belmont and the M1 heading south to the Central Coast and Sydney. Looking good across the Hunter as well. New England Highway, Golden Highway, Hunter Expressway all clear at the moment. Trains are running to time on both lines. Make sure not to rush on the platforms. Later this morning though on the Hunter line, the 8:14 a.m. Muswellbrook to Maitland train will be replaced by buses. You can check these changes and plan your trips using a transport app or a transportnsw.info, and you can use livetraffic.com for the roads.
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27: Today we actually dropped our very first community survey. It's just going to be able to allow us to fill that data gap, and that's what we can take to policymakers to say, look, this is what people are seeing in their community. This is how we can start working from a prevention framework instead of reactive.
6: Naomi Benson, analyst for Stepmum, talking about what action they're taking, the Pink for Lisi campaign in the wake of the absolute tragedy that happened in September of last year. 17-year-old Annalise Blyton losing her life as a result of a dog attack in Singleton. I'm sure you remember that story well. Absolutely just devastating news for the community, for the family. But now they're trying to turn it into some positive action, talking more about what can be done to properly educate dog owners, particularly where there might be dangerous breeds. Your conversation on the text line so far. Brian in Cessnock said, various breeds of dogs should not be allowed into urban environments. Not all dogs are equal. Some are downright dangerous, says Brian. Kathy says, love dogs and it's great the freedom they have. Lead-free areas bring communities together. It's concerning now the amount of dogs off leash on beaches, near kids, parks, etc., says Kathy. What do you think? What are the appropriate restrictions that should be put on dog owners? Should it be about registering dangerous breeds? Should it be about just better education? Should it be if you do own a dog, you need to know exactly what that dog is capable of? Well, surely that's the case for everyone. 0487 99 12 33. Surely a conversation the community will continue to have, and happy to have it with you this morning. Plus,

0: Are you a senior? Are you none too happy about the federal government taking away some of that private health insurance rebate, a part of the Treasury budget changes announced, of course, back in May? Alison Penfold is the Nationals MP for the seat of Lyne, which apparently statistically, demographically speaking, is one of the oldest electorates in the country. But of course, there are seniors everywhere, and Alison Penfold is leading the charge to say this is not on, this is going to lead to more people not having an appropriate level of cover. So we'll find out what the argument is there to restore that private health cover rebate. That's on the way for you, certainly if you've got concerns about it too. 0487 99 12 33. Now, as a journalist who, you know, likes to ask follow-up questions from time to time, pretty impressive when a bunch of journalists can work together. Doesn't matter who the politician is, doesn't matter what political party, doesn't matter what they're talking about. If they're not giving a straight answer, sometimes in a press conference, the next person just gets up or gets the mic or puts their hand up, asks the next question that they plan to ask anyway. Sometimes, and I think this is good, I think this is good for democracy, the next journalist says, hang on a minute, you didn't ask to answer the first question that was asked. I'm going to ask it again. And then the next person follows up and says, you still haven't answered the question. Have a listen to what happened to Angus Taylor.
1: I think I've been very clear about what we all need to share in this country. We need to share those values.
2: They don't know. Is compatible with a multicultural society in your view?
1: Well, you know what? It's about a shared set of values.
2: I believe that that can coexist with multiculturalism is the question.
1: Well, I don't quite know what you mean by that question.
3: So just to be clear, Mr. Taylor, do you believe Australia should be a monoculture?
1: you explained to me what you mean by that. You see, there's all these vague words running around. But I tell you what, the one thing I want all of us to share is those core Australian values. I'll be very clear about what we're committed to.
4: But you haven't, David. So with respect, so you've now dodged four questions in a row about whether multiculturalism is a policy aim that you would stand by. Is it or is it not?
1: I've answered that question.
0: So obviously a truncated, edited version of what went down at that press conference with Angus Taylor, and as I'm sure you figured out, in response to Pauline Hanson's call for monoculture in Australia following her National Press Club address last week. Clearly, Angus Taylor seemingly not wanting to say multiculturalism is what he wants in Australia, even though I would say it's what we have. It's what we have. Do you like it? Would you say, yeah, I like multiculturalism? 0487 99 1233. Seems to have been a bit of a hurdle that Angus Taylor's put in front of himself. Dr. Zahra Ghazarian, political scientist in the School of Social Sciences at Monash University, joins us. Hello, Dr. Zahra.
5: Good morning, Paul. So good to be with you.
0: What to unpack from this? We've had Pauline Hanson a week on talking about her National Press Club address. Let's focus on her first. Net benefit? Do you think she did herself a favour? Do you think she's bolstered her position from what she talked about a week ago?
5: I'm not so sure things have been so good for Senator Hanson since the speech. It was really interesting. Watching it last week, and obviously there is the controversy of the get-up, the flyer behind her. But I think she presented herself really, really strongly, really, really well. The gap that I saw in the speech, and this is just my humble opinion, was that there wasn't much detail. There was an outline of what the party was for, what the party was against. But that transition to how this was going to be made into practical solutions or practical programs was just a bit lacking. And I thought that would have been the perfect opportunity for some meat to be added to those bones and really would have probably lifted One Nation's standing in the community. But as it is, the party's doing really well in the polls, so maybe that was a calculated move, that they don't need to muddy the waters.
0: Well, yeah, there was certainly a lot of Pauline Hanson talking about what she believed was wrong with this country, not necessarily a lot of solutions. There was also a lot of policy points that sort of needed to be cleared up or clarified. She complained about paid parental leave and saying small business owners couldn't afford it. She got shot down by Tanya Plibersek, of course, minister in the government, saying, well, actually, the government pays for that. So there sort of had to be some clarification from Pauline there. So it's an interesting mix of her clips getting shared around and some people, I'm sure, very much agreeing with some of the things she said, but also a lot of clarification. And I feel like if you're clarifying, maybe you're not winning the argument.
5: Maybe, absolutely. And I think

that's part of One Nation's appeal at the moment. But they have positioned themselves, obviously, as not polished parties, as not professional politicians. And that is really resonating with voters who may be thinking about the sorts of politicians that have been around and may not be, in their view, serving their interests as effectively as potentially a new challenger might. So it really is, these moments are rare in Australian politics where we get this sense that there's

0: So it really is, these moments are rare in Australian politics where we get this sense that there's something changing, and there is something changing, and the opinion polls just highlight how significant that change is.
1: Well, it seemed to throw some spikes on the road for Angus Taylor as the Liberal Party leader and leader of the opposition. As we just heard, him not wanting to be drawn specifically on whether he wanted to embrace multiculturalism, this question clearly being asked because of Pauline Hanson's comments. What do you make of Angus Taylor's response to the rise of One Nation and what he's trying or not trying to do as someone trying to, you know, keep the Liberal Party as a relevant force in Australia?
0: It was hard to watch, and it was hard to listen again on the clip that you just had. It's excruciating because it's a very difficult situation for the Liberal leader to be in. They are clearly spooked. They are very, very concerned about how their electoral fortunes are panning out, and they are under real threat from One Nation, not just the National Party in rural regional areas, but it seems the Liberal Party in metropolitan areas as well. So this is a leader who's under immense pressure, and it looked to be like the meat in the sandwich. Pressure from up top, from the party colleagues, and of course pressure from down bottom, from their constituency. There was an opportunity, though, for the Liberal Party here as well to clarify what it is, to explain what it is. I think that's the real problem that some leaders have. And it's not just Angus Taylor, it's not just Anthony Albanese, but in certain circumstances, there are words, there are phrases, there are explanations that leaders just cannot provide for fear of offending those that they probably will not be getting the support of anyway. So it was, I think, a really missed opportunity for the Liberal Party just to clarify and explain what its position is. And that would have just nipped the question in the bud. There would have been more opportunities for the leader to talk about other things that they would have wanted to talk about.
1: Zara Gazarian is with you, political science at the School of Social Sciences at Monash University. Doctor, I note you have just launched a new book all about the Australian Liberal Party. It's called The Australian Liberal Party. Might there be some gems of insight in your new book that you've edited along with some colleagues that might point to the yesteryear, the heyday of the Liberal Party versus what they're facing now?
0: Well, it's really interesting, Paul, looking at how the party has evolved over the last 80-odd years. And it's always had this element of pragmatism. It's always been able to respond to the mood of the electorate and do that really effectively. And I think John Howard really talked about this in the most clearest of terms, the idea of being a broad church. The question that we have in the book is the Liberal Party really now still a broad church? Or has it morphed into something a bit different? And the argument, one of the arguments that we present is perhaps the party has moved towards becoming too concerned about issues like values, identity, and in doing so, it's moved away from speaking about the issues that a broader community would like to talk about, such as economic policy, tax, wealth creation, and so on. So I think the changing political debate has potentially caught the Liberal Party off guard at the moment, and we can see the difficulty it's giving it right now.
1: Well, indeed, the Liberal Party continuing seemingly to be beset on all sides. Teals already have won a bunch of seats from them in successive elections. Now today, and we've just had the press release come through, so I'll read from it directly. Warringah MP Zali Steggall and Wentworth MP Allegra Spender have announced the formation of Community Strong Australia, a new political party designed to bring the successful community-led model to more Australians and more communities across the country, as they've stated in this release. They say Community Strong Australia represents a positive vision for Australia's future, one built from the ground up by communities, driven by integrity, evidence-based policy, and a belief that better policies politics is possible. This is what they're putting out this morning in terms of their information. We've seen in some reporting that other Teal MPs have declined the invitation to be a part of this newly formed two MP party. What do you make of this, Dr. Zaro?
0: This is really risky. I think this is a very bold move by the two MPs who have strong support in their local communities and are obviously seeking to build that support across the country. But I think when we look back on Australian political history, parties that have

0: have sought to present and attract centrist voters have not really done too well. And the classic example I'm thinking of here is the Australian Democrats, led by Don Chipp. They were really high-profile leaders following Don Chipp, including Cheryl Kernow and Natasha Stott-Despoja. The party really struggled in the House of Representatives because the question was, what is it that they actually stand for? What policies do they want to promote? And I see that the current, the new party, the Community Strong Australia party, is sort of making comments about its overall policy position. But I think that's going to be a real challenge to try and convince people that they will be able to advance and advocate for coherent policy consistently across a parliamentary term. That's the real challenge. And they're leading essentially a well-established now brand, which they were known as the Teal Independents, and creating a new brand, which is also very risky. So this is pretty bold.
1: Well, time will tell whether they can, recruit successful candidates in upcoming elections. It will be interesting to see what the so-called Teals can do. Dr. Zare, great to chat. Thank you so much.
0: Thank you so much for having me.
1: Dr. Zare Ghazarian, political scientist in the School of Social Sciences at Monash University, getting a view every Thursday from someone who has a pretty close eye on the week that was in federal politics. Broad in Garden Suburb says, the sooner we all move on from this conversation and commentary around monoculturalism, the better. Multiculturalism is our culture. Trying to untangle us from it is another pointless and offensive exercise, says Bron in Garden Suburb. 1233 ABC Newcastle. If you want to have your say, 0487 99 1233.
2: 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On AM After 8, the Home Affairs Minister Tony Burke joins me to discuss ASIO's latest security assessment. And Channel 9 parts ways with Carl Stefanovic after a controversial interview.
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1: What's the judgment call you make on private health insurance? Worth it or not? Well, of course, there has been a rebate if you're over 65, but that seems to be changing, of course, as a result of the budget announced by Jim Chalmers, the Treasurer, back in May. But not surprisingly, if you're over 65, you'd prefer a rebate rather than not. Alison Penfold is the Nationals MP for Lyon, joins you on the line. Alison Penfold, good morning.
6: Morning, Paul.
1: What's the argument here to restore the rebate?
6: Well, look, the rebate was put in place quite a long time ago by the Howard government in recognition that older Australians, those over 65, are more likely to need medical attention. And by giving them the opportunity to stay in the private system rather than put more pressure on the public system, we're actually creating fairness, giving those who can't afford private health insurance, the opportunity to have their procedures done at the local public hospital and those with private health insurance through the private system. The rebate for someone over 65 to 70 is 28%, and then over 70 becomes 32%. So with the decision of the government, that everybody comes back to 24% rebate, and that there's plenty of statistics around that will have a huge impact on the decisions of older Australians of whether they stay in private health insurance or not.
1: Okay, and just to talk that through in terms of sort of logical conclusion, as it were, what happens then if you see more older Australians not choosing to take up private health? What do you think the knock-on effect will be?
6: Yeah, more people in the public health system, which is already under strain. I mean, in Mid-North Coast, Manning Base Hospital, we've seen bed block there. We see more people being sent to Maitland and John Hunter, or up to Port Macquarie at the other end of the electorate. So that just puts more people into the public system. It pushes out wait times and elective surgery lists, and that just creates more pressure on the public system. Indeed, there is even actuarial modelling that shows that the shift in reducing the Commonwealth rebate expenditure will actually increase costs in the public hospital system. So there'll be, you know, whilst the government says it's going to save money by reducing the rebate, overall, there'll actually be additional cost because there'll be more people pushed into the public hospital system. So, you know, I it just comes back to, and look, I've had this, my paper petition that I launched a few weeks ago, getting heaps of signatures on that, and just had an online petition just to make it easier for people who can't get to either of my electorate offices or catch me at a mobile office.
1: Mm. Look, as with any kind of age range, you've got different disparities in wealth. Should it be that it's available to everyone? Because if you have retired comfortably, if you've got surplus funds, if you've got a good retirement fund, all that kind of thing, should you still be getting subsidised by the government to get this private health cover?
6: Well, the point is that not all Australians are wealthy, and that there are a significant proportion of pensioners who are actually using private health insurance. I think this view that's only, you know, wealthy retirees, I've had a lot of pensioners reach out to me in my electorate saying this has a huge impact on them. They're making a conscious decision to stay in the private health system. They don't want to be a burden. So it's a big decision for a pensioner to allocate, the money that they receive to private health insurance. So I don't think the dividing line on this issue in Australia is young versus old, because we have plenty of wealthier, asset-rich younger people. It's about opportunity and disadvantage. And as I said, ultimately this decision will put more cost onto public health system, not save there's a net increase in spending, not a net reduction.
1: Well, yeah, to that point then, could there be some kind of nuance here about making the distinction between a self-funded retiree who is comfortable versus a pensioner and who gets access to that rebate? Could there be some kind of approach there that you would advocate for?
6: Well, look, I just wish the government would look at how we can support older Australians and sort of, you know, what feels to me quite a, you know, antagonism towards older Australians. That's a matter for the government to work through. I hope they will. I hope they will rethink this decision and give older Australians a break. I mean, as I said before, you know, I know households, we all know households are under a lot of stress, but, you know, if you're on a fixed income like a pensioner and now you know, having to make a decision whether you stay in private health insurance or not, you know, at a time in your life where you should hopefully stress is beyond you, this just forces people to having to make some pretty difficult decisions, and I, you know, certainly feel for them at the moment. That's why I'm supporting them with my petition to share their message from people across the Mid-North Coast and the Hunter area of my electorate. Let the government know what they think.
1: Alison Penfold, appreciate your time today. Thank you.
6: Thank you.
1: Alison Penfold, Nationals MP for the seat of Lyon, here on 1233 ABC Newcastle. About 3.5 minutes till your 8 o'clock news, and then AM after that. Uncle Cracker now. Smile. Good morning.

0: Uncle Cracker Smile, 1233 ABC Newcastle. Did you know the inventor of one of the world's most iconic soccer boots lives right here in Newcastle? I am talking, of course, of Craig Johnston. He's now going to add an honorary doctorate to his many, many credits, including, of course, previously playing for Liverpool FC. So, Craig's going to have a chat to you after 8:30. Plus, we might get some tips from him for the Socceroos for tomorrow.
1: ABC News, good morning. I'm Emma Tonkin. Independent MPs Zali Steggall and Allegra Spender have announced they're forming a new centrist political party called Community Strong Australia. The two Teals say their party will focus on representing the communities they serve and on bringing Australians together. They say voters want practical solutions to issues like cost of living pressures, climate change, childcare, education and healthcare. They say Community Strong Australia provides an evidence-based, expert-informed alternative to the major parties. The last Australian woman held in a Syrian detention camp over links to the Islamic State group will be allowed to return to the country. The woman was the only person issued a temporary exclusion order to block her return, but applied for a return permit, which Home Affairs Minister Tony Burke says the government is legally obliged to issue. The woman and her child were among a larger cohort of Australians held in Syria's Al-Roj detention camp for their connections to IS fighters. Mr. Burke says she'll be under strict surveillance.
2: She will have to report and we will have to know where she lives, where she works, where she studies. If she books a ticket to anywhere, she cannot use any telecommunications device without 24 hours notice being given, and that applies to a phone, to an email account, to anything on the internet.
1: ASIO Director General Mike Burgess has revealed new details about Iran's involvement in two anti-Semitic attacks in Australia. Mr. Burgess has used his annual threat assessment speech to describe how an Australian citizen working with the Islamic Revolutionary Guard Corps in Iran directed an arson attack on a Jewish business in Sydney in 2024. He says another former Australian resident living in Iraq directed an arson attack on Melbourne's Adas Israel Synagogue months later, also working with the IRGC. Mr. Burgess says he's concerned foreign-directed attacks like these could escalate in the future.
3: Thankfully, no one died as a result of these arson attacks. But I do worry that one day an Australian will be killed at the hands of a foreign government here in Australia.
1: Police have released CCTV footage of two men wanted over an armed robbery in which a man suffered serious head injuries at Port Stephens. Blake Doyle reports.
4: Emergency services were called to a hotel on Grey Street in Clarencetown early in the morning on June 4. Officers were told a 52-year-old man had sustained serious head injuries after being assaulted by two men armed with a baseball bat and a firearm. The two men left the scene in the man's vehicle with stolen cash. The car was found abandoned a short time later and is now undergoing forensic examination. Police have released CCTV footage of two men who may be able to assist with inquiries. One is described as being of Caucasian appearance, skinny build with an Australian accent. The other man is described as being of Caucasian appearance, about 178 centimetres tall with a solid build. Both men were wearing balaclavas.
1: A petition opposing transmission lines for the New England Renewable Energy Zone will be debated in State Parliament today after the Coalition announced it'd scrap it entirely if it wins government next year. Mary Louise Vince reports.
5: The Coalition has pledged to scale back the New England Renewable Energy Zone and scrap the proposed transmission line from Muswellbrook if elected. The zones face cost blowouts and strong local opposition. The Coalition would instead back an outback renewable energy zone near Broken Hill and establish an urban renewable energy zone across Sydney. A petition opposing the transmission line corridor for the New England RES will be debated in State Parliament today. After gathering more than 22,000 signatures, landowners along the route have raised concerns the line would impact agricultural and firefighting operations.
1: The Federal Authority for Net Zero says the Hunt has been earmarked a priority area for transition support and opportunities. The Net Zero Economy Authority is a federal government body tasked with helping regional communities and workers get the most out of the net zero transition. It visited Muswellbrook this week to discuss how it intends to support the Hunter and the industrial master plan being developed for the Mount Arthur mine site to bring manufacturing jobs. CEO David Shankey says the region's in a unique position.
6: I think what's different about Muswellbrook is that there's a huge amount of awareness here about what the challenges are and an enthusiasm to get on with it. I don't think that is the same in lots of other areas of the country, so I think there's a very strong basis to bring the community along.
1: Cloudy today, a high chance of showers about the lower Hunter. Light winds becoming southeasterly. Newcastle heading for tops of 18. ABC News.
7: Good morning. Welcome to AM. I'm Melissa Clark in Canberra, coming to you from Ngunnawal country and acknowledging other custodians. On today's program, TV star Karl Stefanovic to leave Channel 9 after an interview with a controversial British far-right activist. And is the big correction upon us? What's happening with the real estate market amid rate hikes and tax reform?
8: That is really slowing down market dynamics. And when we have a low consumer sentiment, it does play out in paused decisions, delayed decisions, and generally fewer transactions.
7: But first, ASIO Director General Mike Burgess has warned the security threats facing Australia are growing in number and complexity. Delivering his annual threat assessment in Canberra last night, he defended the agency's resourcing decisions in the years leading up to last December's Bondi terrorist attack. He also revealed 14 terror-related cases have been, quote, successfully resolved since then, and outlined new details on how Iran has directed anti-Semitic attacks here in Australia. Tony Burke is the Minister for Home Affairs, Immigration, Citizenship and Cybersecurity. I spoke to him about the ASIO Director General's speech and about the imminent return of the last ISIS-linked woman who had been excluded from entering Australia. Tony Burke, thanks for speaking with AM this morning.
2: Good morning.
7: Mike Burgess said last night that the national terrorism threat level doesn't do a good job of describing the circumstances we face. Does the system need to be adjusted to make sure Australians really are getting a sense of what the threat is?
2: This is something that we're looking at. The challenge that the Director General went through last night is effectively, once you're at probable, the next official ratcheting up is expected, where you have a very specific event that you have intelligence about that is about to occur. And we are not at that point. But within probable, there is a spectrum. And what Mike Burgess was making very clear last night is it has continued to increase the intensity of the threat level since we originally did the escalation to probable.
7: So is there a formal process of reviewing these threat levels underway?
2: There is a review that's happening on that, that's right. And different countries, particularly our Five Eyes partners, everyone does it a slightly different way, and we're looking at that. The thing that matters is making sure that the Australian people, but also all the law enforcement agencies, get the best possible information. And so in the absence of there being a change in label, last night's speech served that exact purpose.
7: Okay. Do you think it would need more gradations in how we look at the threat, or is it the description of the threats that might do a better job of helping convey what we're facing?
2: I guess that's part of what we're considering at the moment. But certainly the threats to national security have continued to increase. And as the temperature continues to rise, it's important that our agencies and the Australian public are given information about that.
7: He told us last night that there had been 14 events that had been dealt with since the Bondi terrorist attack that were terrorism

0: threats. Can you give us a sense of how serious those incidents were?
1: Well, one of the challenges is we often look back on severity based simply on whether it happened. And every one of these where you intercept before an event actually happens, had that not occurred, then, you know, these are people who want to cause real harm.
0: So all 14 of those could have been very serious events if they hadn't been intercepted.
1: Any terrorism event, even when it's an arson attack, carries a risk to life. When the Adas Israel synagogue fire took place, that arson attack, that terrorist attack, state-sponsored from Iran, we were lucky that no one was harmed, but there was certainly a very real risk that people would have been harmed.
0: On that case, the attack on the Adas Israel synagogue, Mike Burgess gave us a bit more detail last night about the man that had directed that, someone who had lived in Australia, who's now in Iraq. He said that he's now in detention over there for unspecified reasons. Is there any prospect of the victims and the community that suffered at the hands of that attack getting justice from this individual?
1: Well, I'm glad that he's locked up. I'm glad that he's locked up. And if he's locked up in another country rather than here, I'm not particularly troubled by that, but he should be locked up.
0: You don't think it would be good to have a particular prosecution for this crime in particular?
1: Well, certainly I don't want him at the end of a crime being released into the community in Australia. If he's offshore and out of Australia, I'm happier than if he's here. So at the moment, he's locked up and that's appropriate. If there was a situation where the alternative was freedom, then absolutely I'd want him to be being prosecuted, but I want him in a position where he can do as little harm as possible. Yeah, that particular attack, it brought all the concepts together. It was foreign interference. It was a terrorist attack. It involved organised crime. It's the exact concept that Mike Burgess is talking about in the speech, where we used to look at things in silos, and some of the discussion lately has been, oh, but how much is on counter-terrorism versus foreign interference? And the point was made, I think, really strongly last night. These are no longer separate entities.
0: The complexity that he outlined. While we have you, just a couple of other issues. We have one Australian woman with ISIS, links to ISIS families, prevented from returning to Australia because of that temporary exclusion order. Has this woman applied for a return permit?
1: Yeah, if I can take you through that, because there's some complexity to this that your listeners won't be familiar with, so if I can explain. The temporary exclusion order applies until a permit is issued, and when a permit is requested, a permit lawfully has to be issued. I've been working through with my department, my agencies, Australian Federal Police and ASIO, and with the lawyers to see every possible condition we can put on that permit.
0: So the request has been made?
1: The request has been made. We received the final advice yesterday that post-entry conditions, that's all the surveillance conditions, there's a whole series of conditions we can put in place there, but we received the final advice yesterday that we can no longer have an exclusion condition any longer for her. We've checked with our agencies. They are ready. So that permit gets issued. What it then means is the conditions that do apply to her are everything that is possible. So, for example, she will have to report and we will have to know where she lives, where she works, where she studies, if she books a ticket to anywhere. For telecommunications, you cannot use any telecommunications device without 24 hours notice being given, and that applies to a phone, to an email account, to anything on the internet. Even if you want to use a public phone, it's 24 hours notice. Any social media, 24 hours notice on everything has to be given, so that there will be a very high level of scrutiny and surveillance, and we have gone absolutely to the legal limit that we're able to.
0: And that's the advice you've received. Has that return permit then now been issued, or
1: yes,
0: is that imminent? It has been issued.
1: Yes.
0: So she could now return at any time under those conditions you've just outlined.
1: That's right, and that's the absolute legal limit we've been able to go to, and our agencies are ready.
0: And is this woman and her child the last of the ISIS-linked members that you're aware of that we would be anticipating returning to Australia?
1: That's the people who are in those camps. That's the total number of the people in those camps. But I should add there has been a focus on these individuals.

0: individuals who are in the camps because there were a whole lot of interviews given from them. There have been people returning since long before we came to government, including 45 men who went there to fight, all of whom had returned before we came to office. So the concept of there being returns, there being surveillance, there being work that our agencies have to do for people who have made a horrific, ugly decision, that has continued for a very long time.
1: The other thing is immigration that you have to do is decide whether or not to allow people to come on a visa to speak or to cancel their visas if they're hate speakers. We know the far-right activist Tommy Robinson has previously been cancelled and rejected from speaking in Australia. What do you make of his appearance on a podcast being hosted by a prominent Australian?
0: Well, he certainly wouldn't get a visa under me. He certainly wouldn't get a platform under me. The last thing we need in Australia is for the temperature to be raised by people who want to spread hatred being given a louder voice. He was banned by Scott Morrison and Peter Dutton. They knocked back a visa for him. I've made it even harder for people doing speaking tours to get visas here. When our security agencies tell us to turn the temperature down, it's for a reason. And there is a direct line between people who use dehumanising language and then when we end up seeing examples of violence. I just say, turn the temperature down.
1: Tony Burke, thanks very much for speaking to AM this morning.
0: Great to be back.
1: And Tony Burke is the Minister for Home Affairs, Immigration, Citizenship and Cyber Security. And the Shadow Minister for Defence, James Patterson, has spoken to Sky News about the imminent return of the last of the so-called ISIS brides.
2: Yes, well, I caught part of that interview and it was a rather tortured explanation from the Minister for Home Affairs, Tony Burke, about why this wasn't his fault. There was nothing he could do. But the bottom line is the Albanese Labor government has issued a return permit to a member of ISIS, an affiliate of ISIS, to return to our country who was previously blocked from returning to our country. This is a government which has failed at every turn when it comes to the management of these so-called ISIS brides, really just ISIS members, who left our country to join a abhorrent terrorist organisation that viciously persecuted, murdered, raped and tortured people.
1: The Shadow Minister for Defence, James Patterson. Now, he's a fixture of Australian breakfast television, but this morning, long-time Today Show host Karl Stefanovic is believed to be on his way out the door at the Nine Network. It follows his chummy podcast interview with British far-right anti-immigration activist Tommy Robinson, who, as we just heard from the Immigration Minister, has previously been barred from coming to Australia. Nick Grimm reports.
3: Breaking today, Melbourne machete attack. Two men seriously
4: uncharacteristically unseen and unheard. There was no sign of Karl Stefanovic as the Today Show went to air this morning, despite the well-known presenter making headlines across the nation's other media outlets.
5: Channel 9 is reportedly preparing to part ways with long-serving Today Show host.
3: Karl Stefanovic is expected to leave the network.
4: Now, a slew of reports indicating his absence due to his other job, his side hustle podcast, independent of the Nine Network, but bringing fallout to the commercial broadcaster all the same.
6: Tommy, great to talk with you, finally.
4: The interview with Tommy Robinson was removed from streaming platforms this week, possibly not so much for what the controversial anti-immigration activist had to say, but for Karl Stefanovic's own words, including a promotional video showing the interviewee turning the tables on the interviewer, gaining his non-objective take on the UK's now former Prime Minister.
7: Well, you bump into some interesting types on the streets here, the tough meat streets of the UK. Keir Starmer's out, Tommy Robinson's on the show tonight. And Tommy, how are you feeling?
8: I'm good. Can I ask you a question?
7: Yes.
8: Keir Starmer is a...
4: Media commentator Steve Kerry is a former commercial TV news director.
9: Nine has clearly hit the panic button and said this is not aligning with our brand. Carl's going off doing his own thing, so now we're going to have this chat with him about his future at the Nine Network. But to me, it's all about Karl creating and making a controversial podcast to get engagement for his podcast.
4: And not only raising the ire of his employers at the Nine Network, Karl Stefanovic's interview had the digital ether crackling with the response from rival podcasters like this.
10: The mask is well and truly off. I feel like when we look back on how fascism became a normal part of Australian life, we are going to remember that daytime TV hosts helped bring us here.
4: And this.
11: There you go. the far-right agitator Tommy Robinson with his slew of offences and inflammatory language.
4: Some observers asking today whether Carl Stefanovic might

0: now have second thoughts about his handling of the entire matter. Sam Buckingham-Jones is media reporter for the Australian Financial Review.
1: If he wanted out, if he wanted to be sort of, you know, I guess sacked and have some sort of, you know, walk away, I've been cancelled, build his audience off the back of that, then I could understand that. But it's the fact that he took the podcast down willingly. And from every side that I talk to, they tell me that Nine did not direct him to tell it down. Like, and whether there was some pressure, whether there was some, you know, mate, pull your head in, what are you doing, something like that, that's one thing. But as far as I can gather, there was no one saying take it down or else.
0: The federal government regards it as an issue of national significance, with Home Affairs Minister Tony Burke telling AM earlier in the program, it takes a dim view of anyone giving a louder voice to those who spread hatred. And in a statement, Nine has said it has no involvement with the independently produced Carl Stefanovic podcast, and that includes its choice of guests. Nevertheless, the company goes on to state it's taking this matter seriously.
2: Nick Grimm, you're listening to AM, where it's 19 minutes past 8. South Australia has become the second state to record a case of the deadly H5 bird flu. A large migratory seabird tested positive for the virus after being found about 80 kilometres south of Adelaide. Isabel Masali reports.
3: Justin Biddle predicted H5 bird flu was coming, but he didn't expect his wildlife rescue group to be South Australia's ground zero.
4: So the giant petrel came in on the 14th of June, which was Saturday week. It's presented like a lot of other giant petrels and other seabirds have, where it was a bit weak and debilitated. It wasn't showing any bird flu symptom signs that we could tell. Yeah, it all seemed pretty normal with it. But yeah, once we heard about the WA cases, we thought, oh, that's a bit of a red flag.
3: The bird was soon tested, with the positive result revealed yesterday. Justin Biddle was then told the facility will be locked down for biosecurity reasons.
4: Yeah, the volunteers are a little bit disappointed. I think they're still worried about the animals that are in care. Yeah, a little bit upset that it's happened, but, you know, understanding that, you know, we're trying to do everything we can to do it all the right way.
3: The sick bird was found on the Fleurieu Peninsula and was a wild migratory bird, just like the brown skua and giant petrel that tested positive in Western Australia. More testing is underway on another suspected case in the state. Dr. Jane Younger is with the Institute for Marine and Antarctic Studies at the University of Tasmania.
5: Giant petrels are, during the winter months, we do have quite a few, particularly juvenile ones, off the coast of southern Australia. So it's not unusual that they're kind of hanging around our coastline. Given that, and given that we're seeing, you know, a lot of infection across the Southern Ocean and a few positive cases now on Australian beaches, I think we probably could expect a few more cases coming in the next few weeks.
3: She explains a national task force was set up in 2024 for avian influenza. It's been testing scenarios and has put biosecurity plans into place.
5: Given that we've now seen 3 positive cases in a few days, I think we need to be, you know, concerned, but not overly panicked. We haven't seen any evidence of bird flu infecting or killing Australian wildlife so far. There's been no positive detection in Australian poultry farms. So we aren't actually at an outbreak situation yet. But given that we are seeing more positive cases turning up on our beaches, there is the potential for transmission.
3: While no cases have been recorded in poultry farms, news of the seabird cases disrupted business with Australia's largest chicken meat buyer, Papua New Guinea. Federal Agriculture Minister Julie Collins providing this update late yesterday.
6: My department has just received advice from the PNG that the suspension of poultry meat and poultry products has been lifted with some exceptions, and we'll continue to work with them on this.
3: Authorities are also encouraging Australians to keep eating chicken meat and eggs, as there's no risk to human health.
2: Isabel Masali reporting with Catherine Birmingham. And the South Australian Premier Peter Malinauskas says he's concerned about the potential impact on native bird life and on the poultry industry. He says escalating monitoring and detection is the top priority.
7: If we are able to detect bird flu in the mainland or close to poultry facilities, then we can respond pretty quickly. Particularly if it does get into a poultry farm, then we have processes in place to be able to make sure that we seek to quarantine the impact before it is spread. Now, that of course means the destruction of poultry birds if necessary. And that's actually logistically a substantial task and not an easy task.
2: The South Australian Premier, Peter Malinauskas. Up to $122,000 could be wiped off the median value of a home in Sydney in the next year. And Melbourne's median house price could fall below $1 million. That's according to new forecasts by the real estate portal Domain. Here's political reporter Pablo Viñales.
8: A fall in house prices may be news property owners dread, but something first home buyers would embrace. Real estate platform Domain has released its housing price forecast for the next financial year and estimates significant falls in Sydney and Melbourne. Nicola Powell is Domain's chief residential economist.
9: Worst case scenario for Sydney, we could see up to 7% decline in house prices. So that's $122,000 shaved from the median house price. And we've got that lower range forecast sitting at minus 8% for house prices in Melbourne, which could see $84,000 shaved from the median house price in Melbourne.
8: The Reserve Bank hiked rates at three consecutive meetings in February, March and May this year and kept rates on hold at 4.35% last week. Nicola Powell says the effects are clear to see.
9: That is having a marked impact on how much people are willing to pay for a home. And then when we layer that with a fragile consumer sentiment, that is really slowing down market dynamics.
8: Canberra is also forecast to see a moderate drop of about $43,000 off the median house. But price growth in other capitals like Brisbane, Adelaide and Perth is expected to continue. Housing policy was front and centre in Parliament yesterday after the Housing Minister, Claire O'Neill, said this on Radio National Breakfast.
10: The housing market's cyclical in Australia, a very uncontroversial comment. We see periods of very significant house price growth and then we see the market make a correction, and that's what we're seeing at the moment.
11: So we're in a market correction now?
10: That's correct.
8: Treasurer Jim Chalmers later clarifying.
12: Well, I think the Housing Minister was using a general description rather than a technical definition.
8: A market correction is considered a drop of 10%, which economists say is unlikely. Further complicating the situation, a rise in underlying inflation. While headline inflation eased to 4% in the 12 months to May, down from 4.2% in April, underlying inflation, which is the RBA's preferred measure, rose to 3.6% in May from 3.4%. Pradeep Philip is from Deloitte Access Economics.
13: While our economy is softening, we've still got elevated inflation. And that is the conundrum that the Reserve Bank of Australia will have to deal with.
8: Ahead of another rate decision in August, he says the Reserve Bank will also have to consider volatility globally, namely the war in the Middle East.
2: Pablo Viñales. Business groups are frustrated by the federal government's efforts to push a union-friendly bill through Parliament with limited scrutiny. Much of the legislation deals with the backlog of unfair dismissal cases before the Fair Work Commission and has widespread support, but the government has been accused of tacking on an extra element that would increase the risk of corruption. Bran Black is the Chief Executive of the Business Council of Australia. He joined me a short time ago.
14: Well, what this bill does is give the federal government the power to discriminate against employers based on whether or not they have a union-endorsed enterprise bargaining agreement for the purposes of awarding procurement opportunities or grants. And what this type of arrangement reflects is precisely the type of legislative arrangement that applied in Victoria that led to direct corruption outcomes. And this was, of course, the subject of reporting by Geoffrey Watson, SC, with respect to the Victorian Big Build, where he found that these types of arrangements helped facilitate $15 billion worth of corruption. But our concern is that this bill applies precisely these types of arrangements right across Australia's economy. We can't understand.
2: The government says the construction sector will be excluded. Is that not sufficient to assuage your concerns?
14: It's absolutely not sufficient for a couple of reasons. The first is that the mere fact that construction has to be excluded accepts the enormous risk that this bill in and of itself carries. But secondly, if you exclude construction, you've still got the rest of the economy covered. So this could be the medical sector, or mining or manufacturing, or it could be the charitable sector or defence. Any sector that has a procurement relationship with government, any sector that is engaging with government for the purposes of grants, any sector at all is subject to these arrangements. And what Geoffrey Watson said in his commentary just this morning was that when you put the power to give an EBA into the hands of a very few people, it means that it is very, very easily corrupted. And that's our concern here.
2: It looks like this legislation is set to move through both houses of parliament in this fortnight. What discussions have you had with the minister about this? Has there been any reception for your concerns?
14: Well, we've been absolutely clear with the minister from day one, once this particular provision was raised, that we would be strongly objecting to it, and we are. They've been emphasised by Geoffrey Watson SC, who of course did so much good work in New South Wales to tackle corruption. He's made comments today that this particular bill is an enormous corruption risk for the Commonwealth, for every taxpayer, because it adds enormously to the risk of cost blowouts across our economy.
2: Bram Black, thanks very much for speaking to AM this morning.
14: It's my pleasure, anytime.
2: And Bram Black is the Chief Executive of the Business Council of Australia. In finance, Wall Street stocks have ended mixed, but oil prices have fallen to their lowest level since the start of the Iran war. More tankers expected to move out of the Strait of Hormuz. So looking at the global benchmark, Brent crude, it's trading at $73.33 US a barrel. And that's AM for today. I'm Melissa Clark. The time now, it's 8:30.
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15: You're with Paul Culliver.
16: Big decision for a pensioner to allocate the money that they receive to private health insurance. So ultimately, this decision will put more cost onto public health system. I just wish the government would look at how we can support older Australians.
17: Alison Penfold, MP for Lyne, being none too happy about the private health rebate for over 65s getting brought back in line with, everyone of every other age. Text messages here. John says reducing private health rebates, I think is what that word is meant to be, will disproportionately impact women. It's well documented that women retire from lower income and with fewer assets by virtue of their gender, says John. It's not by virtue of their gender. It's by virtue of the society in which they live and the various things that might take them away from the workplace or otherwise. Gender pay disparity, to be clear. Vicky says, why not means test the private health subsidy for older Aussies instead of abolishing it altogether? What do you think? 0487 99 1233. Paul Culliver with you this morning. Craig Johnston is a Newcastle local. He played for Liverpool FC. He is the creator, the designer of one of the most iconic football boots ever made. And he's now got an honorary doctorate to boot. If you could get an honorary doctorate, what do you reckon you'd get it in? I don't really care what it is. As long as on a plane, they could say, is there a doctor on board? And I'd say, yeah, but you're not going to like what I say next. So Craig Johnson's going to join you just in a few minutes' time. Plus, did you stuff up your kids? If you've got kids, if you're a parent, how'd you go? Maybe you're still in the middle of it. Dr. Billy Garvey is here today. He is a developmental pediatrician. He's got a session on that is exactly aimed at that. It's called How to Not Stuff Up Your Kids. So we'll see if we can get some top tips in just a few minutes' time. First though, Emma Tompkin is here with the latest news headlines. Good morning.
18: Good morning. The family of a teenage girl killed in a dog attack at Singleton is pushing for a raft of changes to dog ownership laws. Annalise Blyton died 4 days after she was mauled by a dog while visiting her friend's house in September last year. Her family have launched the Pink for Lisi campaign, pushing for change, including mandatory licensing to own a dog and a crackdown on backyard breeders. Annalise's stepmum, Naomi Benson, says the asks are similar to recommendations that came out of an inquest into dog attacks. Police are appealing for information after a man suffered serious head injuries in an armed robbery at Port Stephens. Police say around 6 o'clock on the morning of June 4, emergency services were called to a hotel on Grey Street at Clarencetown. Officers were told a 52-year-old man had been assaulted by two men armed with a baseball bat and a firearm. The two men left the scene in the man's vehicle with stolen cash, The injured man was treated by paramedics before being taken to the John Hunter in a serious condition. His vehicle was found abandoned a short time later in Clarencetown and is now undergoing forensic examination. An investigation's underway and police have released CCTV footage of two men who may be able to assist with their inquiries. And Newcastle Knights player Asu Kapoa has been handed a six-match suspension for a homophobic slur in a New South Wales Cup game last week. The reserve grade player was sent off in the match against the Tigers after the referee heard the comment. Kapoa pleaded guilty to a charge of contrary conduct and appeared before the New South Wales Rugby League judiciary last night, where he issued a personal apology acknowledging the harm caused. In a statement, the Newcastle Knights says it fully accepts the outcome and that language that causes harm to individuals or communities has no place in the club. That's the latest in ABC News. There'll be more at 9.
17: Emma, thanks much.
18: Thank you. And appeared before the New South Wales Rugby League judiciary last night, where he issued a personal apology acknowledging the harm caused. In a statement, the Newcastle Knights says it fully accepts the outcome and that language that causes harm to individuals or communities has no place in the club. That's the latest in ABC News. There'll be more at 9.
17: Emma, thanks much.
18: Thank you.
17: Emma Tonkin with the latest news headlines in what appears to be a little bit of breaking news I can share with you. Sonia Hornery has posted on Facebook that the MARTA nurses' back pay has been lodged and going into bank accounts. So Sonia Hornery posting here this morning saying, I found out on Monday that the Calvary MARTA nurses' back pay had not been paid and immediately advocated strongly with the minister to rectify the situation. Sonia Hornery writes on Facebook this morning, I also spoke with local union delegates at the MARTA and with Michael Waite, Secretary of the Nurses Union, saying, my understanding is that the back pay has now been lodged by Hunter New England Local Health District and started being paid into nurses' accounts from last night. So, look, shout out if you are a nurse at the MARTA. Perhaps this has been a tough time for you, waiting for that back pay while other nurses around the state have been getting their back pay for the pay deal. So 0487 99 1233 if perhaps you've been impacted by this. But some good news seemingly from that post from Sonia Hornery, MP for Wall's End this morning.
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15: Traffic.
17: Harry Lance at the Transport Management Centre. Hello, Harry.
19: Good morning, Paul. At West Wall's End, Holmesville, around that area there, we've just had a crash that has just cleared on the M1 near O'Donnelltown Road southbound. So the crews have all packed up there, moved that car on, and traffic's getting back up to speed in the area, but just still exercise caution through the area while everything gets back to normal with the conditions that we're seeing around. Really slippery on the roads, a lot of water about, a few roads impacted by water, as well as we see the rain continuing. So at Tomago, a lot of water pooled at the intersection of Tomago Road as you're turning off the Pacific Highway there. Keep that in mind. And then also some reports to us of quite a lot of water in lane one, the fast lane of the M1, around Freeman's Waterhole, south of the Awaba interchange there. So just keep that in mind of any hazards out there on the road, taking it easy at the moment. Make sure you're driving to those conditions. At Taro, seeing really heavy peak traffic on the New England Highway heading down to Hexham, a little heavier than normal. That could be a result of the weather there, but really seeing that traffic to a snail's pace at the moment. So factor that into your trip this morning. Looking pretty good elsewhere around the region. A few other pockets of peak delays, but not too bad. Trains running on time at the moment. On the Hunter Line, though, some services being replaced by buses just between Muswellbrook and Maitland. That's including the 10:09 Muswellbrook to Newcastle service. But if you want to stay up to date and check to see if your normal train is impacted by that, you can use a transport app or you can visit transportnsw.info. And to keep an eye on the roads, you can visit livetraffic.com.
17: Too easy. Thanks so much, Harry.
19: Thanks, Paul.
17: Harry Lance at the Transport Management Centre. Now, still on the way, in the next 25 minutes or so, in fact, less before 9 o'clock, you will have to hear another breakfast order. You don't have to hear it. You could tune out. You could block your ears. But you will hear the final breakfast order for our Waitress the Musical giveaway. Every day this week, a ABC Newcastle presenter has been giving their order, sitting down to breakfast, telling the waitress, that is you, what they want for breakfast. Hopefully you've been jotting down these orders, because your knowledge of these orders is what's going to put you in the best stead to answer our quiz questions tomorrow morning. We'll let you know when to call tomorrow morning if you want to be in the running for the Waitress the Musical giveaway, double pass to see the show, plus a night's accommodation.
15: Saturday Breakfast with Scott Bevan.
20: Funky Tirade.
15: Yeah.
20: That's your next band right there.
15: Yeah. Oh, that's a good idea.
20: John O'Reilly and the Funky Tirade.
15: I like it. I might use that, Scott.
20: Yeah. It's all yours, mate.

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4: All right, well, if you wanted to know what kind of a man Craig Johnston was, well, you might want to read the LiverpoolFC.com website. Quite the opening statement on his bio. A unique man in practically every regard, enigmatic midfielder Craig Johnston packed a massive amount of achievements into the 7 years he spent aiding the Liverpool cause at Anfield. Well, of course, the achievements have not stopped, inventing, of course, the Predator boot and now receiving an honorary doctorate at the University of Newcastle. He's a Newcastle local to boot. Craig Johnston, good morning to you.
5: Hello. Well, thanks for that intro. Sounds kind of big, doesn't it? Sounds big.
4: Now, should I say Dr. Craig Johnston? Is that the now correct way to address you?
5: Jono's all right. You know, I'm not one of these big heads.
4: Dr. Jono.
5: Now, listen to this. Same story years ago. The AIS invited me down to the Australian Institute of Sport, down to Canberra, to coach the likes of Viduka, Kuehl, Cahill, who were at the Australian Institute of Sport, but they couldn't pay me, right, and they wanted to pay me. So they had to make me a professor before they could pay me. So I'm both now a professor and a doctor.
4: Wow. Dr. Professor Jono to you. There you go.
5: And the funniest bit about all of this is I left school when I was just the back end of 14. Yep. I went to England when I was 15. So I'm not really well educated in the academic sense, but I've lived a life of the history of true life, I guess. So as I'm 66 today, by the way, is my birthday today.
4: Oh, happy birthday, Craig.
5: Thank you. So now I've got to give a speech to the kids. So I've been practicing the speech, or writing it and practicing it. So, and then you called me. So anyway, I'm a doctor and I'm a professor, yet I never really went to school.
4: Well, something for us to all think about when we're looking at what we're aspiring to in our lives, whether we're under or over 66, I dare say, Craig. The ceremony tonight at the University of Newcastle. Craig, how does this even come about? How do you end up with an honorary doctorate? Who contacts you and, do you get approached in a dark alleyway and say, hey, by the way, do you want an honorary doctorate?
5: No. I think that it's been on the cards for quite a while. I've always been travelling around the world, and it was mentioned years ago. And I think it's mostly... and it's a doctorate of business. And again, it's for the invention, the creation of the Adidas Predator football boot, which actually saved Adidas from bankruptcy because they were trading as insolvent. And they were actually sold, big German company. They were sold for a dollar to a French man called Bernard Tapie. So they were trading as insolvent. I bought the Predator. In 30 years, we launched it in the World Cup in 94, and this comes back round circle to now. We launched it in 1994. Since then, Adidas has made $33 billion on the back profits of the Predator shoe. So that was my invention, and that's what the doctorate was for sport, if you like, merchandise. But I've had good efforts and good results in music as well and in television shows. So I've never had time to tell my story properly. This is the thing because, people say, Craig Jones, oh, yeah, I know that bloke soccer player. Yeah, but that's fine. But I'm actually an inventor that became a soccer player. And I think there's a lot of invention comes out of Boolaroo, Newcastle, and that's part of the speech too, Paul, is that I think we're very creative and inventive here, and we're old, old-fashioned as well. So that's who I am, and one of the major things I want to get to the students from the and the graduates, good on them, they're all smarter than me, is be yourself, be honest and truthful to yourself. and do the right thing, but be creative about problem solving and don't just make the win for yourself. Try and make a win-win-win for all involved and you'll go a long, long way.
4: That's a pretty good theory of the world and approach to it. Craig, can I just check? Did you say that Adidas has made $33 billion off the Predator boot?
5: Yes, over 30 years. Probably more now.
4: You getting a taste of that?
5: Well. here's the interesting thing is, Adidas will say I took an idea to them, and over the years I've tried to rub my name off. My name was actually on the boot. Yeah. What I brought to them was a whole bunch of working prototypes that. Some of the world's finest players like Franz Beckenbauer and Hansi Müller and Karl-Heinz Rummenigge, Glenn Hoddle, all these players. I bought them the boots, the prototypes and the patents. And it took me 7

0: Suits, the prototypes and the patents. And it took me 7 or 8 years and all my lifetime's work to do it. And then the deal was that I was going to get some royalties for the rest of time. But got to be careful what you say on air.
1: Yeah.
0: But the deal was not played out the way it should have been. And, you know, I you know, the funny thing is that I've got the next Predators up my sleeve. I know exactly what they are. With the metaverse coming this way towards us, you know, and it was always about a performance shoe that made you a better player, more swerve, velocity, accuracy. That was the fundamental promise of the technology back then, 35 years ago, whenever, of the Predator boot. And part of the patent deal that I did with him, the licensing deal, the name Johnston was on the side of the boot. So 30 years later, World Cup's back in America, they've taken my name off the boot, right, put their own name on it, and I get nothing. How about that?
1: Craig Johnston's with you, a businessman, former soccer player, of course, now receiving an honorary doctorate at the University of Newcastle tonight. I might mention, Craig, you just said, you know, you never really had the chance to tell your story. There was a pretty good biopic about the making of the Air Jordans a few years ago. Ben Affleck and Matt Damon made that movie. I think it's time to have another biopic all about making of a boot, of a shoe. I think it's time for the biopic around Craig Johnston's life. What do you think?
0: 100%. No, mate, Paul, don't think I haven't thought of that, and don't think I haven't been working on it for a long time.
1: Let's do it.
0: You're going to be involved. You know, these things need funding and they need financing. So, you know, and I have been approached by three or four people, big production companies, global production companies, you know, and for the likes of a Netflix or an Amazon, and even Stan have recently showed an interest. Mm. But you know what they all want me to do? They all want me to do a hit job on Adidas. And I said, no, I'm not a litigious person. Yeah. I'm an inventor. I have the next boot, the next performance shoe and what it is and what it'll do to the world of football. It'll turn it upside down. And that's what I want to focus my energy on, not the negative play the victim and play the beaten up. It's not where my head's at. And funnily enough, the backbone of the speech today for the kids, or the graduates, they're not kids, they're clever graduates, is life is full of positive energy, but you've got to make that positive energy. And why get tangled up with negative energy? It'll drag you down, whereas positive energy will throw you upwards.
1: Yeah.
0: And I learned a lot about that in Liverpool. I looked at what I say the greatest story ever in the history of sport is Leicester City and how they beat everybody to win the Premier League 1 year. And then I was actually saying that to the Jets players 4 or 5 years in a row. And all of a sudden, out of the blue, the Jets did a Leicester from wooden spooners. And you know what? And that was the joy, because they understood this. There's a joy out there of positive energy where you love and trust each other in the dressing room.
1: Yeah.
0: And there's no bad apples, and everybody's marching to the same drum beat, singing to the same hymn sheet. And basically that's why Leicester won that championship. And then I thought what I'd just said to the Jets players, you know, at their awards night, I said, nobody will ever take this away from you. You did a Leicester. And then I thought to myself as I got off stage, actually, you know, when I was at Liverpool, you said for 7 years, we did Leicester for 5 years that I was there of the seven. So I did 5 Leicesters. And I'm talking, now I know why they want me to talk to their clever academics at the university, because I'm 66 and I need to pass those messages back to our future leaders of our town and maybe our glorious country, because badly need leadership, if you hadn't noticed.

0: Craig, I feel like I could talk to you all day, but I probably need to wrap up pretty soon. But I cannot do that without mentioning, in just over 24 hours' time, Socceroos take on Paraguay. A win will guarantee our passage through to the round of 32 in the World Cup. You got any parting words, any words of advice for our Socceroos this morning?
1: Well, I wish they listened to what I just said. You know?
0: There you go. We'll send them this interview.
1: Yeah. Well. Life is about trusting yourself, knowing who you are, knowing where you want to go to, knowing how you're going to get there, and then being able to prove it. You know, it's the positive energy that gets you positive results, and that is wrapped up with the art and craft that you love, right? And your ability to do it when the pressure's really on. So it's about telling your story. And here's the key thing. I'm telling my story today as a 66-year-old. But these Socceroos, if they get through Paraguay into the next round, they get to another semi-final, say they win the World Cup, say they don't, that's their story, that they will be asked to go back to their schools and their councils and maybe their universities and tell their story and how they proudly represented their country. It's my story's their story, but we got to pass this on to our kids, because the one thing I'm worried about is our youth development and our children and where we're headed. And all these messages of good old people, been there, seen that, done that, know where the traps are. We've got to pass this back to our kids, because our country, our identity is everything.
0: Craig, congratulations again on the honorary doctorate. Go well tonight with the presentation and the speech, and really appreciate the chat today. Thank you.
1: Thank you for having me on. Good on you.
0: Craig Johnston, soon to be Dr. Craig Johnston, businessman and soccer player here on 1233 ABC Newcastle. Newcastle local, taken up the doctorate from the University of Newcastle.

0: Waitress the Musical is coming to Sydney's Lyric Theatre in August, and 12:33 ABC Newcastle Breakfast is giving you the chance to win two tickets and a night's accommodation. Be listening every day this week to take down the breakfast orders from ABC Newcastle presenters, and then tune in from 5:30 a.m. on Friday for your chance to send those orders to the kitchen and send yourself to Waitress the Musical. Okay, Kylie Morris, what's your order?
1: Good morning. Hi. Yeah, good, thanks. Can I get a bowl of the granola, but not the toasted one, the raw one, with coconut yogurt and oat milk? I will take some seeds and nuts on the side, but not Brazil nuts. And the only dried fruit I want is raisins. Thanks very much. To drink, fresh grapefruit juice and a latte, skinny latte, but with the milk on the side. So just in the, like, can you froth it and put it in the jug and I'll just scoop it on myself? I like it a certain way.
0: Did you get that? Make sure you tune in from 5:30 a.m. tomorrow for your chance to win the prize.
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4: This is where the Hunter conversation begins.
0: Just letting you know, trains are not running between Strathfield and Epping on the T9 Northern Line and Central Coast to Newcastle Line due to an incident requiring emergency services at Concord West. Replacement buses have been ordered but not yet on site. Now, are you a parent? How are you going? How are you going with that big job of raising a kid? How much do you think your parenting from your parents made you the person you are today? Have you stuffed it up? Are you stuffing it up? Were you stuffed up? Well, what if we could avoid the stuffing up of parents? How to Not Stuff Up Your Kids is the name for a session that is on today at the Broadmeadow Room at Hunter Stadium from 1 to 2pm. You got to get it from Dr. Billy Garvey, developmental paediatrician, who is on the line. Dr. Billy Garvey, hello.
5: Hi, Paul. How are you going?
0: I'm very well indeed. Tell me, is it possible to not stuff up your kids?
5: It's definitely possible. It's not possible to not stuff up, but it's it is definitely possible to support them in reaching their potential and, you know, having really strong mental health. That's definitely possible.
0: Okay. It is sort of this concept that, you know, we all have our foibles, our weaknesses, our flaws, and we kind of pass them on in some kind of way or trauma to the next generation. We're all a product of that. But what are some of the pitfalls that you want people to be able to avoid?
5: Well, yeah, I think even that idea of just you need to do it perfectly, you know, or we should hide our emotions and our challenges and our failures from our kids, but it's really important that they see them. And it's even simple things like, you know, parents often want their sorry, but they never say sorry to them. Loss of authority or seen as a failure or weakness, but actually we know that a big part of emotional development is people showing that experience and that repair, and it starts with our parents.
0: Yeah, because what does that teach children about the idea that you don't have to be perfect, you can make mistakes, owning mistakes can be a strength? Like that seems like a pretty powerful thing.
5: Yeah, definitely. And we know a lot of boys grow up like no one ever is showing them that they're also afraid or feel insecure or feel like they're not good enough, because it's just this false sense of I'm tough, I'm big, I'm proud, you know, I'm in control. And that's really harmful to a lot of the boys, which is why we see the lifelong mental illness rates. You know, it's a big contributor to why they're so high in adult men. And it starts in childhood. 50% of adult mental illness starts before you're 14. And we're seeing rates increasing. So we need to realize that we need to do better with our kids and show them that it's okay to have those feelings and give them healthy ways to process them.
0: Yeah. And I suppose that's the thing. Parenting, it's about what your children are going to grow up to become. But it's also probably about just life in the house in that moment when you're in the tough spots of parenting. Does taking this approach also help with that?
5: Yeah, definitely. Like, I grew up a single mom in chaos. You know, there's a lot of household dysfunction and trauma. I got kicked out of high school, and that still echoes through today in my life. You know, I struggle with those experiences that I had, and it was because my mom was completely overwhelmed. And there's so many parents out there that are really struggling, and there's a big responsibility of the entire community to come around those families that are having a tough time and better support teachers and schools and stuff. And the fact is, we all benefit from it. So the kind of the environment that we grow up in, yeah, you're 100% right, has a really big influence. And that adversity doesn't make us tough. It doesn't make us more resilient. It often like impacts how we feel about ourselves and how much we trust others and the world around us. And so actually a lot of it is about relations and having people in our world that care about us and just unconditionally love and support us. And you prove that in a tough time. That's the annoying bit about it. Like with my three kids, you know, I don't want them to feel like I only love them when they're actually listening to me, because I don't want them to grow up to be people pleasers that think that they just need to keep everyone happy. I prove my love with them when they're actually driving me crazy and not doing what I want them to do. I still have to hold boundaries as well, though, because I don't want them to run all over me.
0: Yeah, yeah, for sure. Dr. Billy Garvey is with you, developmental pediatrician, bringing a session of how to not stuff up your kids presented by the Hunter Women's Centre today at the Broadmeadow Room at Hunter Stadium. I'm curious as well about how you think about, there's obviously people that'll look at a session that you're putting on, Dr. Billy, and go, yeah, let's go to that and be already open to the learning. How much do you think about the people that perhaps they're not coming to a session of yours, or they're not already open to this idea, and the challenge across just the broader spectrum of parents all across Australia and trying to preach this kind of message?
5: Yeah, well, it's really important. That's why, like, my PhD was in supporting educators. Like, we do, we have the Pop Culture Parenting podcast, which brings, like, what I do in clinic into the real world that's accessible and free. We have actually got a show coming up in Newcastle at the Civic Theatre. I should know this off the top of my head. I think it's 17th of July. That's really a fun event that is a softer entry, where it's not as like how to not stuff up your kids. It's more about, you know, like just celebrating how hard everyone's trying to be the best parent they can, how tough it can be, but also show some pathways to, you know, do it a little bit easier and a little bit better. So I think we just need to be better at sharing the actual evidence, because I think there's so much snake oil out there that puts a lot of pressure on parents to wake up every morning and do yoga with their toddler and make sure they only eat, you know, whole foods and five vegetables a day and never look at a screen. And I can't do that, so I don't expect anyone else to either.
0: Hey, you've got 100% correct. Friday the 17th of July at the Civic Theatre in Newcastle. That is the next date. Of course, the session's today at the Hunter Stadium. Enjoy your time in Newcastle, Dr. Billy. Thanks so much.
5: Thanks, Paul. I'm loving it. People here are amazing. So I don't know how we're ever going to leave.
0: Good stuff. Enjoy. Dr. Billy Garvey there, developmental paediatrician. Carly Morris is going to keep you company after 9 o'clock. Hello.
1: Hello. I actually deliver much simpler breakfast orders, can I just say, my defence.
0: This is reputational repair right
1: absolutely.
0: Now.
1: Absolutely. Yeah. Avocado and toast, that's it. Right, coming up on the show, we're going to be going to Maitland. They've had some pretty big breakthroughs when it comes to building patient accommodation or accommodation for the families of patients near the new Maitland Hospital. We're going to be chatting to Kelvin Kong as well as community stakeholders in that. Newcastle Entertainment Centre got a bit of a boost in the budget, so we're going to be talking about why that's necessary, what a difference it'll make, and a little bit of real estate laws and underquoting, just to keep things interesting.
0: Oh, my idea. I've got 20 seconds to tell you this.
1: Yeah, go.
0: Rename it, not the Newcastle Arena, the This Is Not Art Arena, shortened to Tina Arena. There you go. That's the kind of thinking I bring to the radio. Talk to you again from 5:30 tomorrow morning. It's news time, 9 o'clock.
6: ABC News, good morning. I'm Emma Tonkin. Nationals MP David Littleproud says he's deeply concerned that a woman with links to the Islamic State group will be allowed to return to the country from Syria after being blocked. The woman was issued a temporary exclusion order earlier this year on security advice, but Home Affairs Minister Tony Burke says she's since applied for a return permit, which must be issued under the law. Mr. Littleproud's acknowledged Australian citizens have a right to return home, but says the government could have amended legislation to try to keep her out for longer.
7: This is the disappointing aspect, where the government has been flat-footed rather than proactive, working with the parliament to look for whatever solution they could to keep these people out of Australia for as long as we possibly could.
6: Independent MPs Zali Steggall and Allegra Spender have formed a new political party, Community Strong Australia, in a move to appeal to voters disillusioned with the major parties. Political reporter Isabella Tolhurst.
8: Sydney Teal independents Zali Steggall and Allegra Spender have joined forces to launch a new centrist political party called Community Strong Australia, which they say will support community-backed candidates and parliamentarians in both houses of parliament. They say their core pillars will be sensible economic management, climate action, integrity and equality. The new party comes as One Nation rises through the polls. Ms Steggall and Ms Spender say the party aims to bring Australians together and will operate like a sports team where members will have a free vote on all matters.
6: One Nation leader Pauline Hanson's defined monoculturalism as Australians under the one flag. She yesterday told the Senate the Socceroos represent her vision of monoculture. The Socceroos squad includes migrants and refugees from Croatia, South Sudan, Liberia and Scotland. But Senator Hanson says the Socceroos are multiracial, not multicultural.
9: When 66% of Australians say they believe in monoculturalism, that means, one, we are Australians under one law. I don't want Sharia law. I don't want, you know, those that were in the burqa. That's not our culture.
6: Health Minister Ryan Parkes apologised to hundreds of nurses at Newcastle's Mater Hospital after they had to wait to be back paid for a recent pay rise. Nurses and midwives had not received back pay of up to $7,500, while their public hospital counterparts were back paid in the past month. The Mater, which has been plagued by mould and issues, operates under a public-private partnership, with nurses there paid under an enterprise agreement rather than a state award. Mr Parkes says he intervened and nurses are being paid today.
10: There were some delays simply because they're employed as an affiliated health organisation. We needed to have a look at the amount of nurses and midwives they had on and who was doing what.
6: Police are appealing for information after a man suffered serious head injuries in an armed robbery at Port Stephens. Police say around 6 o'clock on the morning of June 4, emergency services were called to a hotel on Grey Street at Clarencetown. Officers were told a 52-year-old man had been assaulted by two men armed with a baseball bat and a firearm. The two men left the scene in the man's vehicle with stolen cash. His vehicle was found abandoned a short time later in Clarencetown and is now undergoing forensic examination. An investigation's underway and police have released CCTV footage of two men who may be able to assist with their inquiries. A University of Newcastle studies found the early implementation of Australia's world-first social media age restrictions has revealed little change in adolescents' use of the platforms. The study followed more than 400 adolescents aged 12 to 17 before and 3 months after the introduction of the restrictions. Published in the British Medical Journal, researchers found more than 85% of adolescents under 16 continued to use restricted social media platforms. And Australia's suffered a big injury blow a day before its final group stage game against Paraguay at the Soccer World Cup. Tom Wildey has the details from Santa Clara.
11: Already missing winger Matthew Leckie, Tony Popovich's playing stocks took another hit with first-choice wing-back Jacob Italiano ruled out with a groin injury. It leaves Popovich weighing up whether to play the left-footed Aziz Bayich or centre-back Jason Guerrier on the right of defence. Australia will finish second in its group with either a win or draw, but it should also progress if it loses. Tom Wildey, ABC Sport, Santa Clara.
6: Cloudy today, a high chance of showers about the Lower Hunter, a medium chance elsewhere, light winds becoming southeasterly, Newcastle heading for tops of 18, 17 in Maitland and Singleton, 16 in Scone. ABC News.
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0: morning. It's Thursday. You are officially en route to your weekend. You're in the air shortly to touchdown. Any plans? Maybe you're not a planner, more spontaneous. We're getting closer to school holidays, and there are teenagers in my house who are very happy about that. A special welcome today to listeners in Wollongong and the Illawarra who joined the Hunter mob today. Welcome. Hello. Lovely to have you along. Coming up on this morning's show, have you ever had to travel away from home for medical treatment? Whether you're in the Upper Hunter or the Southern Highlands, it's just a part of life, it seems, in the regions. But while you might have had a hospital bed, what about your family or carers? Where do they sleep and eat? Up next, we'll hear about a planned development that might make treatment at one regional hospital that much easier to manage. You'll hear from a surgeon who believes fiercely that this kind of support needs to be a part of treatment, that it can improve outcomes for patients and their recovery. And also a community organiser who can update you on the huge effort by local service clubs and philanthropists to fill the gap and build what's needed. Just another community doing amazing things to help. We'll have another mystery song to this hour, again on the theme of leaving. We've had some very good guesses on the text line for these all week, but while we've had some sad tunes about depressing departures, today's is not one of those. It's described by the artist who sings it as a revenge song for people who were dumped, but it turns out to be the best thing that ever happened to them. If that's sparking any guesses for you, you can text me on 0487 99 1233, or give us a call on 1300 33 1233.
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0: Now, a new hospital is always a welcome addition for a town or city in need of better resources, but what about the add-ons a community needs to get the most out of it, right? After all, bricks and mortar, even staff and equipment, don't deliver everything. We know that having accommodation near the hospital for people who travel from a distance can make all the difference for a patient's support and recovery. You'll hear more about why from a hospital surgeon shortly. Here's the level of need, right? In its first year of operation, more than 2,000 people travelled from more than 100 kilometres away for treatment at Maitland Hospital in the Lower Hunter. But there are no dedicated facilities to house people who are travelling with patients. So the partners, parents, carers, at least that's been the situation, but there is very good news to come on that front. Kelvin Kong is an ear, nose and throat surgeon, particularly dedicated to treating the epidemic levels of ear infections in Indigenous children. He works out of Maitland as well as other regional hospitals. And in fact, he's just stepped out of the operating theatre to speak to us. So I won't be keeping you too long, Kelvin. Good morning.
2: Good morning, Collie. How are you?
0: I'm fine, thanks. Listen, why is it so important to have these kinds of options close by to a hospital for patients and their families?
2: I think for a couple of reasons. The first one is that we need families to be close. Anyone who's been involved in healthcare realise that the most important part of healthcare is having family support and having a very cohesive network around you. And to have that viability occurring, you need to have the family around. Now, most families are not single children, and so there's other children around. And so when you have someone who's unwell or needs operative intervention, it becomes quite hard where you actually got all these other, noise in the background to make sure that the kids doing well. And so you need facilities to actually make sure people can stay nearby. Now, the cost of accommodation around for, you know, any extended period of time can be quite enormous, and it's already enough for families going through all these healthcare issues that is happening. And so having some facility like this is just an incredible resource for us.
0: So what difference does it make in terms of recovery? Do we have data on that, Kelvin? And I guess I'm also asking, knowing that you're a Worimi man yourself, you know, how critical is this kind of support for Indigenous families who travel to bring their kids for treatment?
2: oh, this is important for any kind of families that need this kind of treatment. One of the things we probably forget about is that there are some issues in the post-operative area. For me, doing tonsillectomy is probably the big area here. And when you do a tonsillectomy operation, you need to be around the local facility for at least 10 days, if not 2 weeks from that perspective, for a lot of people who are remote areas or more regional areas. The reason for that is that inflammation that happens in that post-op period can actually cause disruption, pain, and even a very risk of bleeding over that period. Now, if you go back to regional areas and you have a child that's bleeding, that can be quite frightening and actually quite a high risk for the child. And so therefore, it's quite nice to be close by to make sure that we can provide the optimal care. And obviously, the ultimate goal is make sure the optimal outcome for the child. Now, sometimes this can occur where they go home and have issues with that, but being close by means that the parents can relax, they can enjoy that period and actually recover in a really safe manner. And sometimes even when you have those issues, most of the time, in fact, they don't actually need to come back in the hospital from there, but it's just knowing that you're safe, knowing that you're available, and knowing that we're on tap in cases and issues that are occurring.
3: So, Kelvin, this week contracts have been exchanged for a parcel of land just a short distance from Maitland Hospital with a plan to build 36 units on the land to accommodate patients and their families. I think five Rotary clubs are fundraising for that, and there have been some generous private donors as well. I'm guessing this is a development that you would very much welcome.
2: It brings a bigger smile to my face because ultimately this means that the community benefit from this. We've got a world-class facility there. We've got the ability to do the operative intervention, and now this just adds and cements the ability to do this in a safe manner, but also means that families don't have to get too stressed financially to be able to have a simple procedure to make sure their kids are okay. So it brings a lot of joy to me, a lot of smiles.
3: Well, at least we put a smile on your face. Now you need to get back to work, Kelvin. I don't want to keep you any longer. Thanks so much for joining us, though.
2: An absolute pleasure. Thanks for having me on.
3: Cheers. So that's Kelvin Kong, Dr. Kelvin Kong. Listening along to that conversation with him was Trevor Lynch, who's chair of the Maitland Health Stays Project and last year was the town's Citizen of the Year. He's also a local Rotarian. Trevor, good morning.
4: Good morning, Kylie.
3: So this,
4: great to hear your voice.
3: Yeah, you too. Now, this project has been in the works for some time, but in the past week or two, as Kelvin and I were discussing, you've hit some major milestones. What are they?
4: Yeah, that's absolutely correct. And it's two very major ones. I mean, we've been trying to source land for quite a long time, and we've been having a lot of work put into the development application for the build of those 36 rooms that you mentioned. It'll be two stages. It'll be stage one and stage two, 20 rooms. So that's what we're focusing on to start with. But last week's council meeting, we had unanimous support for that development application and it went through Maitland Council. So that was a major accomplishment to get that through because there's a lot of work goes into those things and probably about 12 months work. So, a lot of professionals. So that's number one milestone. Now, as soon as we were able to do that, we were then able to close and exchange contracts on the sale of land, which is very close to Maitland Hospital. It'll be just a short walk to the hospital. And in fact, you can see the hospital from this facility. So those two major milestones. I mean, we haven't exchanged, we haven't settled on the property yet, but the contracts have been exchanged and a settlement will be as soon as we possibly can.
3: Mm. Movement in the right...
4: in the seller's favour and in our favour.
3: A movement in the right direction, Trevor. I mean, we've heard Absolutely. Kelvin's perspective on this, but when did you realise the level of need for a facility like this and decided someone had to act?
4: Well, it goes back to before the pandemic, really, because I was chair of the Maitland Health Committee at the time. And one of the major concerns were, as Kelvin very, very succinctly pointed out, is the need to have accommodation nearby for people who come to Maitland Hospital. And it was regularly brought up at our meetings that it was an issue that the hospital were trying to organise and their welfare people were trying to organise for their patients.
3: So Maitland isn't the first place, Trevor, where Rotary clubs have become involved in fundraising and planning for something like this. I know there's a similar place up in Port Macquarie, as I understand it. There's also Alkira Lodge in Wollongong. But you're going to need government help here, aren't you, to raise all the funds that are needed? I mean, the whole project's worth more than $10 million. I mean, that's a lot of charity barbecues.
4: That's right, yeah. And we won't get the $10 million from barbecues, that's for sure. And we do need government support. And governments have supported these other ones that you did mention that are around the state. And there are about 10 of them. and they service the hospitals that are near to them, and they're all built very close to the hospital. But the government funding, I mean, the government knows about it. The government very, very keen to have these facilities in place. But I guess everybody is wanting governments to supply money to them. Mm. And I guess it's a matter of priorities.
3: We're optimistic.
4: We're optimistic that the government will eventually come and give us some support. And we have had long conversations with both our local members and with the health minister.
3: Where's the money come from so far, Trevor? Because you've managed to secure enough funding, I guess, for the land, which was roughly $2 million, I think. And you're well established. You're well on your way to getting a fairly big proportion of these funds already, aren't you?
4: Well, I wouldn't say it's a big proportion, but we're certainly well on the way. That's correct.
3: Right.
4: And they come from private ancillary funds. In other words, philanthropy. So, you know, there are a lot of people who have very successful business lives, and they want to make sure that their money is used wisely. And they're the ones that are helping us. And one of those ones that you mentioned said to me one day, you know, I am so fortunate that I've been able to make enough money to be able to help projects like this. So it's those private ancillary funds or philanthropists who actually have made the big difference and kicked us along and allowed us to get the land and given us a start on getting the $7.5 million that we need to build a facility. And then, of course, after that, we've got to fit it out well. So we'll need even more, another probably somewhere between $50,000 and $100,000 to fit out the facility.
3: Well, Trevor, you're well underway, though, now, at least with the first stage of actually securing that land. So obviously we're wishing you well. Thanks so much for talking to us this morning.
4: No, that's my pleasure. And I hope some of the government people are listening and say, well, now this must jump up the priority list.
3: Okay. A shout out to any MPs who are driving and hearing this conversation. You need to give Trevor a call. Trevor, thanks so much.
4: Thanks, Kylie.
3: Cheers.
4: Thanks for your time. Much appreciated.
3: Bye-bye. Bye. So that's Trevor Lynch, who is the chair of the Maitland Health Stays project. As you were hearing there, they are keen for philanthropists, if any philanthropists are listening. But this is a light tone, but a very serious subject, right? You can only imagine perhaps this has already happened to you. But if you're someone undergoing cancer treatment or you're someone who has children who have to undergo surgery, as Kelvin was describing, who need recovery time and you want to be close by, if you're out in the regions and having to travel for care, it's a real issue. So exciting to hear that there is some progress, at least in Maitland this morning. You're listening to 1233 ABC Newcastle and ABC Illawarra. It's 17 minutes past 9.

0: Band from 1982. I've got another song coming up shortly. It is, in fact, your mystery song. So this week, the theme has been leaving. So you've heard Ticket to Ride by the Beatles yesterday, even A Midnight Train to Georgia earlier in the week, and If You Leave Me, Can I Come Too? From Mental as Anything. So today's song, though, here's the scenario, and we would appreciate a couple of guesses if anyone is listening and this sparks any ideas. You can always text us on 0487 99 1233. So to give you a hint, today's song, the singer comes home to find his woman in the arms of another man, and it's all uphill, not downhill from there. Because instead of moping or getting cross, he feels, you know, liberated to the point where he's shouting everyone a drink. Any thoughts as to what it might be? Text me on 0487 99 1233.
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2: George has called in from Westwall's End. What do you love about gardening?
3: The taste.
2: What do you mean?
3: You have never tasted a vine ripened tomato, I would say. We had five children and we used to never buy vegetables.
2: Wow.
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0: you read?
1: Time for some News Extra with Nikki Elliott. Nikki, have you been looking at the weather overseas? Is that, am I right?
2: Yeah, I have. And it is a little concerning. I mean, let's face it, we've had a pretty mild winter here. Last few days feels a bit more wintry, but for the most part, golly, it's been pretty mild and warm. If you take that and superimpose it on the summer over in traditionally cold places, we've had extreme heat in the UK. And in fact, we've now got UK meteorologists coming out saying that super heat waves are on their way. Scorching 40 degree temperatures will soon become the new normal. Britain is on track to have their hottest ever June on record. And today, their time, over 1,000 schools across the UK were closed. Rail services were disrupted. It was the hottest June day ever recorded in 50 years of record keeping. It goes on the M25, drivers were stuck for hours in 40 degree heat following a crash. And there was one lady who had a bunch of kids with her in the car. She was there for 8 hours. They didn't have water. In front of them, the person from the car in front was airlifted to hospital with dehydration. So it's turned into quite an emergency. And meanwhile, a critical incident at a Portsmouth hospital as its cooling system failed. They're even saying if you're coming to appointments, don't bring anyone. The room's too hot. Mm. We can't have anyone else in here. So the government has issued a risk to life warning, including even for the healthy population. And ironically, a conference in London, which was to address improving extreme heat governance and action, has been cancelled due to extreme heat. So that was an odd little message on their website. But, oh, I forgot to tell you, there actually is some audio for this.
1: Oh.
2: Yeah, never mind. I'll just tell you the story.
1: Tell me the story.
2: I'm sorry, Carly, to drop you in. You can't read minds, can you? Something did go on against all the odds in all that heat. Singer Harry Styles went out on stage at Wembley Stadium in front of 90,000 fans. That was for his sixth of 12 back-to-back concerts. In a performance earlier this week, he had to actually stop a concert to help a fan who was distressed in the heat. But last night he stepped out all kind of dressed for the weather, in a shirt, a tie, a jacket, and green tailored shorts, little fetching shorts. He did have a safety message for the crowd, and that is like, stay hydrated, which is unusual for a rock star. But he said, you know, have a good time anyway. Eventually, his shirt did come off. He succumbed to the heat and was finished the show in a fetching pink crop top.
1: I'm sure.
2: Yeah, but
1: I'm
2: anyway, sure. A fresh amber alert's been issued for the heat tomorrow anyway, so it's not over yet.
1: I was talking to a co-host on Global Roaming last night who's based in London.
2: Ooh.
1: And she was saying it's the tube that she's really struggling with because, you know, generally it's pretty, pretty tightly packed. There's not a lot of air circulating inside the tube. It's always nice and toasty in the winter. But in summer they don't have anywhere near the capacity to cool it. So they're warning people, look, do you really need to use the tube? Can you manage to walk a short distance and carry water with you, etc.? But, yeah, it's a big deal. It's not something that those kinds of places are prepared for.
2: And exactly that's right. They're set up for cold days, central heating and, you know, everything, thermals and what have you. And as you explained, the tube's nice and toasty warm.
1: Yes.
2: Not set up for the heat. So it's a whole new world. And they have yet to navigate it. And I think it's causing a few alarm bells.
1: Absolutely.
2: To ring, for sure.
1: Indeed. Nikki, thank you so much for that. We're getting some texts responding to our conversation about hospital accommodation. This one is about it's from Roseanne, sorry. So she was saying that when she lived in Canada, in Ontario, they had a lottery that supported these sorts of issues, and that made a big difference, making the lottery prize a little smaller, maybe, she suggests, in Australia, could raise some money for something like hospital accommodation, which is fair enough. We're going to our mystery song very soon. A couple of you have been guessing. I should say that someone who is listening and has texted in, called Patrick, has actually guessed the song. I can't share the name of it because it'll give it away for everyone else. But also Doug has written in saying, is it Take a Letter, Maria, from Tony Christie? where the jilted partner says, "It just so happens I'm free tonight. Would you like to have dinner with me?" to his loyal secretary, Maria. So there you go. Lots of guesses, some of them good, some of them even right. So that's coming up very shortly.
0: Traffic.
1: So just looking across the state, actually traffic is looking pretty good across both the Hunter and the Illawarra. Just one breakdown, a truck at Cataract on the M1 Princes Motorway. That's just past Balambi Creek. One of the two southbound lanes is closed there. So that's on the M1 Princes Motorway. Just past Balambi Creek, one of the two southbound lanes is closed. So you might need to allow a little extra time or perhaps look at alternative routes there.
0: Weather.
1: In the Hunter, a lot of rain overnight here. Did it pour where you are? Cloudy. Also, a medium chance of showers in the Upper Hunter and in the Illawarra today. Light winds becoming southeasterly, 15 to 20 kilometres an hour in the middle of the day, then lighter in the evening. Daytime maximum temperatures for the Hunter 17 and in the Illawarra 16. Tomorrow in the Hunter, partly cloudy with a high chance of showers along the coastal fringe, medium chance elsewhere. Daytime temperatures similar to today in the Illawarra, a very similar story. Cloudy tomorrow with a medium chance of showers by mid-morning. As for Saturday, how's the weekend looking? Showers again along the Hunter coast and cool temperatures. Showers and cool in the Illawarra too.
3: Hello, Scott Bevan here. Now, usually you hear me on Saturday mornings, but I'm now on Friday mornings as well. So if you do hear me, don't assume it's the weekend, but please keep listening anyway, right here on 1233 ABC Newcastle.
1: So our mystery song theme for the week has been all about leaving. But you know what? I don't feel like being somber today, so we're not focusing on the sorrow of leaving, the hopelessness, the despair. Today, it's about the positivity of moving on. And in this mystery song, the artist flips the breakup narrative. This Canadian performer described his song as a revenge song for people who were dumped, but it turns out to be the best thing that ever happened to them. In this song, he comes home to find his girl in the arms of another man, but instead of moping about it, he feels liberated. So here's Michael Bublé. It's a beautiful day. You got it right, Patrick and East Maitland.

0: Michael Bublé. I hope you're having a beautiful day. He is a divisive figure in my household. The teenagers are not happy. They take the Spotify kind of playlist away from me whenever Michael appears. So it was lovely to share that little moment with you uninterrupted. That was the mystery song. Next hour, we'll continue the leaving is the best thing that ever happened to me theme, but this time from a female artist who was almost single-handedly responsible for popularising go-go boots in the 1960s. I'm going to take your guesses, obviously, when we get a little bit closer. Not one, but two guests for our Eat, Drink and Be Merry moment today. Yes, twice the value, not only Chef Scott Webster, but he's brought a friend. Scott, who's this fella?
1: Morning, Kylie. How are you today?
0: I'm well.
1: My good friend, Tim Montgomery, has come into the studio this morning to have a chat with us. He's a prominent chef around town with a number of venues that he operates, Rascal up in Derby Street, the burger joint, which is fantastic for burgers. But, yeah, so Tim's come in to talk to us about winning the big food fight, which people say to me, did you get involved? I said, no, I've not been involved because I'm not a real keen fighter of food. But it actually operates slightly different. So people say, oh, conjure up throwing things. And, yes, we used to have food fights in the kitchen behind closed doors, but these days with open kitchens. But this one's a slight difference. So welcome, Tim.
2: G'day. It's good to be here. We weren't actually physically throwing any food, although I think there were a few flared tempers at a few stages through the afternoon. But it's just an amazing celebration of all that's good in hospitality, really. It's, Hunter Culinary Association supports young people and backs them financially to do things like the Brett Graham Award, sends them overseas, and in a time where hospitality really needs youth to be championed and pushed into the industry. It's a really great a great promotion.
1: Yeah, and it's a day out for hospitality because it's supported by the Newcastle and Hunter Valley Hospitality Group. Mm-hmm. Workers, mm-hmm. Everybody gets there. They had over 400 people, I believe.
2: Yeah, 400. Yeah, it was a lot of work. Actually,
1: so they actually physically invite four chefs to cook. And they all cook a mystery dish. So the guests actually out in the dining room don't know who's cooked what dish. And
2: yeah, so it's funny. Scott mentioned that I'm part owner of Rascal, and we also have the Prince of Merriweather and the Merriville Tavern now. Merriville Tavern's where I spend most of my time. But
0: I should just say, we've got some listeners in the Illawarra with us this morning, so they might know, they wouldn't know these places, but they're popular kind of casual eating places in some beautiful parts of Newcastle.
2: But yeah, a lot more casual than so we the food fight is more of a fine dining sort of thing. So
0: right.
2: So we were invited. So I had my previous life was fine dining cooking in a restaurant called Bacchus here in Newcastle and some various other places. And the other three guys that were invited were also old hatted chefs from the region. It was like the
0: experience, not
2: yeah.
0: Old.
2: Well, some of us feel older than others, I guess. But
1: who were they, Tim?
2: So we had Troy Rhodes Brown from Muse.
1: Great.
2: Michael Robinson, who's at Brankston Meats, but he used to be at Bacass and Quarter 21. Also hatted restaurants. And Chris Thornton, Thornton from Mason. Funnily enough, I'm in pubs and burger shops now. Michael Robinson works as a butcher in the Hunter Valley now. Chris Thornton is a miner working in the mines. And I think Troy at Muse is the only one that's still doing
1: the fine
2: dining.
1: Well, he's now a gardener. He's running his own garden.
2: Yeah, I suppose he's got a farm now.
1: Got a farm now going with all his garden vegetables.
0: Tim, can I take you back to how it works? So you've got these four chefs. You've got hundreds of people there to eat.
2: Yeah.
0: But the apprentices are there as well. So what are the apprentices doing?
2: We just putting them to work. For 400 covers, 400 people, and everyone sort of really stepped it up this year. Scott mentioned that we won it, but I think it was quite an arbitrary result, really. I think any of the dishes could have won. It was a really, really good day, and the food was amazing. But, we put the apprentices to work any way we can possibly. And it's just, you know, we've got Colin Fastenage, who's now a media celebrity, Justin North, Matthew Kemp. These guys are very famous chefs in our world. And, you know, for them to be working as well behind the scenes with us and inspiring the young apprentices. And then they get to see, you know, some interesting techniques that they might not see in their places of work here in Newcastle or wherever they're from. It's hopefully inspirational to these kids and keeps them on focused and on track.
0: And on that note, can I ask, how difficult is it for an apprentice who's trying to get a start in hospitality, not only in the Hunter, but I guess in the regions of the state currently? I know we have a tendency to say, oh, well, you know, back in my day it was a bit easier than it is now, but, you know, year on year, if you had teenagers who said, oh, actually, I'm kind of interested in chefing,
1: the big problem at the moment is the influx of young people coming into our industry that want to be cooks. And I always say the hardest thing is that cooking for me is a passion. It's got nothing to do about money. The hours are long. The work is hard. The pressure's incredible. Young people these days want to be out at 12 o'clock at night having a beer or eating something out and about. They don't want to be in the kitchen or behind the bar pouring it. So getting people to come in. So something like the food
0: fight. You're saying that you can't, that hospitality is finding it hard to attract
2: Absolutely.
0: Younger people.
1: Very hard.
2: Absolutely.
0: Right.
1: Because of the hours. And COVID was probably a part of it, because a lot of young chefs that were coming through the industry when COVID hit started going out and working other industries. I can't tell you now, being over 50 years in the business, how many birthdays I missed, how many wedding anniversaries I missed, holidays I didn't go on because I couldn't travel with the family. Well, of course, COVID hits, they take other jobs in other industries and they think, man, I don't need to be going.
2: Realise they can.
1: Can't do it. So there is a big push trying to promote the business and getting people involved.
2: So in saying that, I think it's actually easier for chefs to become apprentices, like for young people to get apprenticeships now. There's just not as many people wanting to do it, which is a real shame for our industry. So to capture, you know, the hearts and minds and inspiration of these young people is, I think, really important at this time.
1: So the inspiration for last week, Tim, I mean, obviously you had four chefs, the other three chefs. What dishes were they preparing? So what did you do? What won it? I mean, you said
2: I made a joke at the time that I got stuck with dessert because I don't reply to emails. so I was the last person to reply. And, chefs in general, unless you're a pastry chef, you know, desserts are much more technically challenging often. So they're not what you gravitate towards. Troy Rhodes Brown started off with a beautiful sort of raw fish dish.
1: Ceviche
2: Chris,
1: or?
2: It was just like a raw cobia with cobia beautiful kingfish. Turnips from his garden that he's grown himself. It looks so pretty.
1: The purple ones, yeah.
2: Yeah, he's a very talented man. And then Chris
0: Thornton.
2: Do we
0: just call those turnips? Are they just called turnips, like purple turnips?
2: Turnips or? And radishes and flowers and leaves.
0: There's not a special name that I've missed.
1: Purple turnips.
2: He would probably correct me. The name eludes me at the moment.
0: Okay, so the purple turnip featured, and then the mains.
2: We had Chris Thornton did a beautiful beef cheek dish, which was kind of an ode to like a Philly cheesesteak. It was just, I thought that should have won, to be honest. I would have voted for that. And then Michael Robinson did an aged duck with blackberries, and it was just stunning, really, really lovely. And then we did a dessert. So I luckily had a pastry chef who's been working for us lately, very talented.
1: Ah, you had help.
2: Yeah,
0: I brought a
2: secret weapon with me. So Gareth Williams, he's a very talented local pastry chef, and I had this idea, this crazy fanciful idea, which often chefs do, and he helped me sort of bring it to life. So it was an idea. There's a French pastry called Gâteau Saint Honoré, which is like a it's cream, it's puff pastry, it's got choux buns on top of it and caramel and all these things.
0: It's basically it's a cake.
2: Okay. We kind of used that idea, but used sort of some more seasonal elements and chestnut, single origin chocolate, blackcurrant, and had all these different little elements to it, which almost broke me, I think, almost over 400 people.
1: So Saint-Honoré is the king of pastry chefs back in the day, and it's actually shaped, the classic Saint-Honoré is shaped like a crown. So it's a pastry disc and then creme pat, and then you put the little shoe buns around, making it look like a crown for his head.
0: Oh,
1: but
0: delicious.
1: Tim had a twist on that. So I always say these days, as you get older, Tim, though, somebody's got to be the ideas man. Yep. And then you get somebody else to help you execute it.
2: Yeah, look, the pastry chefs have a particular skill which a lot of us, like just normal chefs, don't have. We can be a bit heavy-handed and, you know, I think it's a different skill set. It's more science-based than, you know, than and technical than...
1: You need to follow a recipe when you're baking and you're pastry cooking breads, or you need to follow a recipe, whereas you can be a bit more what I call freestyle with appetizers, main courses and that sort of thing.
0: And chefs don't love a recipe, really, at this point in... your development.
2: I think you know, initially you need to sort of stick to that kind of thing when you're learning, and then I think you can sort of experiment beyond that. But you know, you have a lot of failures before you have successes.
1: You mentioned obviously that the award was arbitrary, that any of the four chefs could have won it, but you've got 400 hospitality people that actually physically know how to serve and food and the technique. Quality of any dish.
2: Oh, look, at the risk of being too humble, I think as well dessert comes at the last, you know, that's the last thing people

0: arbitrary competitions. We've had a competition this week because people can win a double pass to a musical called Waitress, which is on in Sydney, which sounds amazing. And so we've had people calling in, listeners calling in to answer waitressing and restaurant-related questions. And one of the questions, I've got to share this with you, Scott, one of the questions that didn't make the cut was something that you had talked about, which is whether or not what is the ingredient that you can't put in carbonara if you want it to be authentic. You can't answer this because you've told me what you think. What's your answer to that?
1: There are a couple, but the fundamental one would be cream.
0: There you go.
1: It's an absolute bugbear of mine that people are like, it's a carbonara, it's a carbonara.
0: So
1: it's
0: now
1: like, no, it's not.
0: Now we
1: all
0: know how to upset chefs to say, I'll have carbonara, but do you have cream?
1: Yeah.
2: There's only four ingredients in a carbonara, like I said, in a classic carbonara, and it's egg is the final bit that goes in, that's for sure.
0: Gentlemen, it's been such a pleasure and so nice to meet you, Tim. Congratulations on the big prize, but also great. Obviously, to get all those apprentices out and fired up about this career that they're building for themselves.
1: Absolutely. Like I said, it's amazing to celebrate all the positives in hospitality and at a time when we really need it. So, it was
2: great still the greatest profession for me to work in is food and hospitality, that you can express yourself because it's an art form. Mm-hmm. And not the worst part about it is, but your art goes on a plate and within a half an hour, it's gone. Whereas Van Gogh still sits on the wall, people still look at it centuries later. Whereas food artists, it's gone within minutes.
0: We can work. Oh, you can do that wax food like they have in Japan and then you can see it forever. Listen, thanks so much, Scott and Tim.
2: Cheers,
0: lovely to have you here.
1: Pleasure. Thank you.

0: Joanama Trading's Love and Affection. Coming up, a long overdue new entertainment arena is planned for Broadmeadow. We'll talk to a Newcastle promoter about what it takes to attract top-notch acts to the regions and why they often miss out.
1: Paul Culliver. $1 million for the future of paediatric oncology services in Hunter, New England is in the budget. Professor Matt Dunn.
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0: Now, there's a little ripple of excitement across town here in Newcastle with news of a brand new 12,000-seat entertainment arena that's now firmly penciled in, if that's a thing. It's slated for the suburb of Broadmeadow. The old Newcastle Entertainment Centre is feeling age-worn, but unless you can sell out a stadium, it's the only large venue that's left. So what would a new arena mean for the city? Let's find out from Yanni Moratidis. He's a promoter and the owner of Generate Entertainment. Yanni, what's your initial reaction to this news?
5: Morning, Kylie. I don't think I've ever been this much excited for a very long time, knowing the previous history of our beloved Newcastle Entertainment Centre, the three decades, the temporary facility. And I think this news, this excitement that, you know, it's a step close to happening, I don't think I've ever been this much excited for major events in Newcastle.
0: So how is it that a temporary venue became something we had to rely on for 30 years?
5: I think from now, just so the listeners know, I'm only 47 years of age. So I was only the first time I ever stepped into Newcastle Entertainment Centre when I was in Starstruck in 1994. So let's say
0: this. So a high school student.
5: High school student. So when first walking in this big, massive, it was a shed at the time, I thought, wow, this is massive. I think, but then looking forward now after like nearly 30 years in business, 20-something years in business, I think it's like some things were always an afterthought. Let's put it, there might be a temporary thing and let's pop up from there. Mm. However, as a temporary solution, we've had major acts come through, you know, our beloved entertainment centre. You know, we've had Cold Chisel, we've had Lenny Kravitz recently, Pink's play there so many times, Janet Jackson, then Guy Sebastian, Human Nature. And I just think it was like maybe an afterthought going, oh, yeah, it's there. But I think they're also starting to realise that we are missing opportunities of, as a promoter, like when we bring people into the country or we want to try and run at all, you know, we have set targets and budgets. We need to get so many people to at least cover the hiring costs of the venue and production. And if we can't have that many in a certain facility, then I think most of them either stay in Sydney or areas and sometimes forget about our regional towns.
0: Yanni, I think one councillor in Newcastle has said that the local economy is losing more than $20 million annually in missed events from artists and promoters who refuse to perform there. I mean, that's a big figure. You don't think that's an exaggeration at all?
5: Well, no. Honestly, not, because also the flow-on effect, and I'll give you an example. So last week we did an outdoor event at the station Newcastle. So obviously, you know, it's an outdoor venue, smaller scale compared to, say, what the entertainment centre is. However, the flow-on effect of all the businesses in the CBD that also benefit from accommodation, the pubs and clubs around the area. So I think the councillor is not over-exaggerating. To be honest, I think it's maybe more by the time you factor in accommodation around the area, all those eateries and restaurants, and people maybe come up for the weekend instead of a night. So no, I think they're pretty much on the money. And you know what? It might actually be even more that we don't know about.
0: So when you're talking to artists who are touring and trying to persuade them to come to Newcastle, trying to book them, what are they looking for from a venue? What's the thing that gets those conversations, you know, what gets them across the line?
5: A lot of it comes down to the capacity. So if we go, I think the entertainment centre, if they only have a certain amount of capacity, because let's think about it. Even local and international artists are probably used to bigger facilities, and also our local artists, you know, that are doing great in the scene are also used to bigger facilities as well. You know, whether in Sydney or down in Canberra or up in Brisbane or Melbourne. So the capacity does play a big part, because you know, whether myself or other promoters going, well, we need this many people at least cover this, or, you know, cover the expense of the artists. If we can't get that, well, we don't even look at Newcastle. And I think that'll be during a lot of the feedback. While we have missed out, great opportunities.
0: I mean, regionally, there are opportunities, aren't there, in the sense that, you know, for example, in the Hunter, there are lots of concerts that are held out in the Vineyards.
5: Yep.
0: Is there, I mean, in a way, has that industry or the growth out there in those events been prompted in part by the fact that there aren't ideal venues in Newcastle, or is it that people are looking to attract different kinds of people? Are they different audiences?
5: Well, look, you also got to have the age-old argument. Some people like indoor concerts. Some people like outdoor concerts. Whether, you know, sometimes the Hunter Valley, sometimes the infrastructure, they get it right, sometimes they don't. And then if it's wet and gloomy, at least with a major indoor cover area, you can still run the show rain, hail, or shine. So it has taken, like, don't get me wrong, there is a great experience when you go out to the Vineyards and you're seeing some, you know, there's been Rod Stewart, your Fleetwood Mac, your Elton Johns. But I think you're still going to have that facility is obviously getting people there. So, you know, how do you get out to the Hunter Valley? And those that want to have a few drinks, you know, are they catching buses? How's the parking infrastructure? So I think that has deterred a lot of people from also either travelling out there and going, why don't we have something in the heart of Newcastle? You know, we have the entertainment centre. Why can't we have more coming here?
0: So 12,000 seats, I mean, it's not massive. I mean, there are certainly bigger venues. But what does a 12,000-seat venue offer in terms of the kinds of acts that it could draw? I mean, it's a little bit more intimate, isn't it, than a stadium event?
5: Absolutely, absolutely. And see, to even the 12,000, I know we have, you know, Foo Fighters coming up at McDonald Jones Stadium, also Robbie Williams, but they would definitely consider the indoor facility as well at that capacity. No problems at all. They could easily run that show.
0: Does it also mean that you can get, I don't know, orchestral performers or, you know, small choirs or, you know, does it allow for a different kind of act too?
5: Well, the good thing, and obviously there's no much draft besides some fancy pitches, but like any indoor event, they can always be scalable. So they can bring the things like, you know, I think Jose Carreras, the opera singer who's up in Brisbane later this year. So there is nothing stopping us from bringing international, whether it's opera artists or, you know, you got Hans Zimmer coming back to do his symphony show, I think, down in Sydney. So why don't we have these in Newcastle? I think a facility like this can offer that and to bring it to Newcastle.
0: Does it matter as a punter if you go along to a concert? I mean, realistically, though, I mean, we're interested primarily in how good is the sound. This is a band I really want to see. I suppose the tickets being vaguely reasonable in pricing makes a big difference. You don't take a lot of notice, do you, of the venue?
5: Oh, you do. Like, I know some people have complained about the current, you know, the current form of the tin shed that the entertainment centre, but I've also seen some great shows there. Like, don't get me wrong, like it comes down to, you know, the good sound, good lighting, which a lot of these production companies bring in. But I think having a newer facility like they displayed in Sydney with the ICC, having something that's dedicated to an entertainment, obviously conference space, it has made a difference in the overall experience from when I used to go and watch shows, say, at the Sydney Entertainment Centre. That was a very similar shell per se.
0: Yeah.
5: But I think in, you know, moving forward to have something a bit more state of the art, it will make an experience to the end punter at the end of the day. And obviously anyone at the end of the day, as any promoter, our main focus is the customer and they have the best experience. They walk away going, what a great